0: statesman. Even a Christian statesman needs actually instruction. So it wasn't that the Pope was offering instruction. It wasn't that he was trying to deprive the president of his legitimate prudential authority. It was that there wasn't really a concrete analysis of any of these conditions.
1: Well, now look, we've had quite a debate among Catholics and even outside the church on Operation Epic Fury in Iran. Our own Father Gerald Murray has argued that Iran's decades of documented terrorist activities and their pursuit of nuclear weapons constitute a serious present and imminent danger, and that the war therefore meets the just war criteria. Cardinal McElroy of D.C., on the other hand, has written in America Magazine that the fundamental stance of war is that war must be avoided, and that just war is secondary to that, Chad. Where do you come down on this, and does it matter which framing you begin with?
0: Well, look, I mean, in prudential judgments, you're going to have disagreements, legitimate disagreements, even. Joseph Ratzinger, as cardinal, advised that we should not treat prudential matters as if they were matters of grave moral evil. And he put abortion and euthanasia as these intrinsic evils that are much, much higher in the moral evil category than, say, the death penalty or war. There, we're talking about things which are not intrinsically evil. So just war is not intrinsically evil. I mean, war is not intrinsically evil, and we should then use the just war principles to ensure that we are pursuing it in a way that is prudentially just. And here you're going to have moral theologians disagree. I'm with Father. I actually think all of the conditions of just war are met. 37 years of diplomatic efforts have come to nothing. And actually, you need to use force to bring people back to the table. So I think all the conditions are met, but it remains a prudential judgment which belongs to the political authority, and that's the president, not the Pope.
1: Well, you just mentioned that this idea that war is just and can be moral. Pope Leo just called it an unjust war, and he said at Easter, God does not bless any conflict, end quote. I mean, he's urged citizens to contact their elected officials and demand peace, Chad. Are Catholics bound to agree with the Pope, or is this a prudential judgment that one has to take into consideration, but you needn't march in lockstep with the Pope on this one?
0: Yeah, I mean, I think you owe a certain kind of debt of respect to the Pope, but this is not within the Pope's jurisdiction to make the final judgment about the justice of war. It's ultimately on the president's soul. If he's waged an unjust war, that's the final judge is God, but the Pope is not the judge of these wars. And in fact, throughout history, popes have frequently been on the side of defensive just wars. We're just celebrating today a feast of Pope Pius V, who actually called for the war of Lepanto. The Battle of Lepanto was one that he absolutely felt God was hearing the prayers of those who fought, and indeed Our Lady won it. So I think it is actually not consistent with church history for popes to say that all wars are unjust, that war, that we're not pacifist. And I don't think that any of the faithful have an obligation to believe that the Catholic Church is pacifist, regardless of what anyone says.
1: Chad, you make a great point. And the other issue here is, look, the Pope does not have the full information, the strategic information, the international data that a president or head of state would have. So therefore, he's limited in even what his appraisal can be, in that he doesn't have all the facts or the imminent threats in front of him.
0: That's right. And this is precisely why the church has always taught that the decision really does lie with the legitimate authority. It's actually one of the conditions that the one waging the war has legitimate authority. Of course, this war was engaged in, this conflict was engaged in according to the War Powers Act. And so it completely meets the condition of legitimate authority. And the church has always recognized that. This is one of the absolutely necessary conditions, is that the legitimate authority is the political authority and not the church. And even the Pope's does have a comprehensive and supreme authority over the church, but it's fundamentally a decision that the church respects belongs to the to the

0: political rulers.
1: Chad, one other point that I've been following this as closely as you have over the last several weeks. The Pope Leo and a number of these cardinals and bishops we've heard from, they seem to express more moral indignation against Trump and Netanyahu than against the Ayatollahs in Iran. I mean, this is a regime that's killed tens of thousands of their own people, explicitly pursued nuclear weapons to attack their neighbors and even the United States. Can you make a plea for peace, Chad, without acknowledging and confronting unjust aggressors and all the players in a situation?
0: Well, and it's just a fact that if Christians had not taken up arms for centuries and centuries, Europe would be Muslim. And so Christians have always taken up arms in defense of a Christian civilization. And so, you know, if the Pope desires peace, and he should, if we want to say blessed are the peacemakers, and we should, then we should actually understand St. Augustine's view of peace is the tranquility of order and the tranquility of right order. And Christianity is the right order of things, and you are going to sometimes need to use force to bring about order. This is actually one of the conditions of just war, is can you bring about a right order out of this conflict? And I think we can bring a better order out of it without having Islamic militants, crazy people, having nuclear weapons. I think we'll have a better order when they don't have nuclear arms or the capacity for it.
1: I want to move on to the death penalty. This has come to the fore over the last week. Philosopher Edward Fesser has been quite direct on social media. He characterizes the death penalty debate we're having in the church as, quote, stupid and tiresome. He insists that there are two unchecked, Chad, and that is the death penalty is not intrinsically immoral. Is there a distinction here between moral principles that belong to the magisterium, and again, prudential applications that belong to statesmen?
0: Yeah, I mean, I think we've had a sort of dumbing down. I mean, Ed Fazer is absolutely right. This is a kind of a silly debate, a frustrating debate, because we've had a dumbing down of the church's moral instruction, and things have been kind of reduced down to sort of pieties around, you know, a progressive, you know, world. And this has been detrimental to the church, because now the church kind of thinks that everything that we don't like is morally evil in the same way. And the death penalty is an evil, but it's not what the church calls an intrinsic evil. Abortion is an intrinsic evil. It's always wrong under every situation. The death penalty is more like Thomas Aquinas likens it to having to amputate your leg. I mean, we don't want to amputate your leg, but if there's gangrene in your leg, we want to save the body politic, and so we have to take the leg off. It is an evil, but it's not an intrinsic evil, because the death penalty is actually going to save the body politic. And I think it's an apt analogy, because it tells us that now if we have a really thick moral theology, and we do on paper, and I think the bishops whose office is to teach should teach this more, is that we actually now have to think about a moral hierarchy. And abortion is much, much more severe of an evil, much more of a grave evil than the death penalty. And we should not think that the death penalty is something that can suddenly be prescribed by the church when it has been permitted by the church for millennia.
1: Well, not only permitted, Chad, you know, as I pointed out to the prayerful posse this week, the Vatican City State and the Vatican Papal States, up until 1870, they were actually executing prisoners and people who had erred. So, you know, it wasn't that they were just permitting it. They were doing it themselves. So this idea that suddenly it's illicit and immoral now doesn't really make sense. The Department of Justice also just moved to reinstate federal executions and expand methods to include firing squads. There are currently, by the way, and you made the comparison between the intrinsic evil of abortion and the death penalty. There are three people, count them three, on federal death row, Chad. How many millions of children are slaughtered every year because of, you know, the government's embrace of abortion and allowing it to be legal? And yet, since 2018, the Catechism, revised under Pope Francis, reads that the death penalty is, quote, inadmissible because it is an attack on the inviolability and dignity of the person, end quote. Chad, for our viewers, what changed exactly in 2018? And what does inadmissible theologically mean?
0: It doesn't mean anything. It's actually a made-up term of the 20th century. It's basically when the church wants to use an imprecise way of saying we do not condone this. To say something, to prescribe something like abortion, you can just immediately say, well, it's an intrinsic evil, and therefore it's always wrong and always. They know that they cannot say that. They know they can't say that, because to say that is to immediately invite rupture. And so they invented, on the back of various prudential terms that were used previously, they invented this or reappropriated this term inadmissible to the gospel or inadmissible to the church. And of course, when you say that, it sounds like you're saying this is an intrinsically evil thing, but it actually doesn't mean that. It just means we don't like it. That's all it means.
1: They also qualify it with modern means render this inadmissible, so that we can incarcerate these guys forever, so they don't need to be put to death. But then you're imperiling the people who are guarding them, and the common good in the prison. And on top of that, as Cardinal Avery Dulles, who was a dear friend of mine, wrote extensively about, you're giving this prisoner on death row a finite time in which they can right their soul with God and make restitution for their crimes, Chad. That is the focus of the church, to salvation, not the preservation of the body, particularly after one commits heinous acts.
0: I mean, there's the justice that's owed to the bonum commune, there's the justice that's owed to the community, but then there's actually helping the penitent, hopefully, come to true penance and make things right with God. I mean, that's the essential, spiritual good of the death penalty.
1: Right.
0: I think we've lived for so long with very, very fuzzy moral thinking, we actually don't even know what the death penalty is anymore. We don't know what it's for. We don't know how to use it and how to understand it as a just act.
1: Hmm. Pope Leo had this to say on the papal plane returning to Rome from Africa. I want you to hear it.
2: I condemn all actions that are unjust. I condemn the taking of people's lives. I condemn capital punishment. I believe that human life is to be respected and that all people from conception to natural birth, their lives should be respected and protected. So when a regime, when a country takes decisions which takes away the lives of other people unjustly, then obviously that is something that should be condemned.
1: Chad, the Pope is also releasing a video this week that condemns the death penalty on the grounds that it violates the inherent and inviolable human dignity of the person. What about the threat to society and the common good? And you heard the qualification the Pope made about unjust taking of human life.
0: Mm-hmm. Yeah, there's always a sensitivity to not be accused of rupture, but I think there is a bit of rupture going on here. And I think my response to that would be what the loss of the death penalty has meant in progressive society is actually repeat offenders, is the justice system, it no longer thinks that there is any final kind of punitive judgment, and therefore the violent criminals are released and they kill and they kill and they kill again. And you have this gangrene that develops in a society that is destructive not only of the society, but of the church in that place, and destructive of the families in that place. And so you have this kind of false mercy that's offered to the murderer. Fulton Sheen has a great speech about this, a sort of false mercy that's offered to the murderer. Instead of those who are murdered. And we have to actually think about justice to those who these crimes are committed against.
1: Yeah. There's a little emphasis on the taking of innocent human life here, Chad, which I find, distressing. We're so focused on these criminals. And again, in the federal sense, nationally in the United States, we're talking about three men. I'm going to say it again on death row. Three guys.
0: Right.
1: So you've got the papal indignation at full throttle here. Videos being made. Meanwhile, you've got millions of children dying to abortion. How many divorces do you have? How many children are lost to the streets or killed, you know, or abused? That should be the focus here, it seems to me. And going back to Fesser's argument that you can't declare the death penalty intrinsically immoral without contradicting Scripture and 2,000 years of prior church teaching and every pope on the matter up to Benedict the 16th. As a systematic theologian, how do you assess these contradictions? Well, how did we get here?
0: Well, I mean, I hate to say it, but because of boomers. I mean, we had a very poorly formed generation, a generation that sort of wanted to throw off all of the thick moral teachings of the church. They wanted to have laxity in various areas, especially sexual ethics. But then once you start getting laxity in one area, you're going to get laxity in all the other areas. And so, you know, you want laxity in sexual ethics, but pretty soon it's not just there. It's justice in every part of life, including the death penalty, including just war. And so you have this, you know, clarity is charity. We need the younger generation of priests and bishops to be clear and to bring the clear teaching back. Because we had the boomers were damaging, and we all know boomers that we love. I love many boomers, but boomers as a generation in the church and outside of the church have been very, very damaging, and they're holding on tight. Pope Leo is actually one of the younger ones at 70, but he's surrounded by advisors who are in their late 70s and 80s, and they're holding on very tightly to the 70s and the 80s and the 90s, and it's very hard for us to get out of that slump. And I think the church has been in a genuine moral slump.
1: Well, as you'll see in a future segment that we have coming up, the young church, the new church, is embracing and wanting to go back to the foundations. They want Aquinas, you know, they want Justin Martyr, and we're giving them this kind of, you know, guitar mass circa 1970 stuff that I grew up with, and it doesn't stick to the bones. And here's a good example. The Vatican just released an 80-page document, Chad, from two of its dicasteries, and they're urging Catholic families toward what they're calling ecological conversion. Now, we're in the middle of a war in the Middle East, a debate over the death penalty, crisis of faith in the West. The Holy See's guidance to family is to install rain gauges and make sure that they compost. What do you make of the priorities being offered here to the family, of all things?
0: I'm sure there's a lot of parish homes that are actually very fastidious about recycling. You know, there's an old, I think it comes from Latin America that when the Cold War ended in 89, 90, that all of the Marxists became environmentalists and they have a term for it called watermelon, green on the outside and red on the inside. And I think there's something to this. I think the boomers absolutely, you know, they saw the commercials in 1970 about the world ending, you know, and that single flower that's going to be destroyed by one nuclear bomb. And they had a kind of environmental awakening in the 70s that they have not let go of. And it's almost metaphysical for the boomers. The environmentalism is like this thing that sits under all the other things. Like, yes, abortion's wrong, pornography's wrong, but underneath all of that is just the throwaway culture. It's all really just, those things are bad because we have an ecological crisis. And so the ecological crisis is the most fundamental thing for them. Rather than a prudential concern about keeping our rivers clean, it's the most fundamental thing. It's more important than abortion. It's more important than just war. It's more important than death.
1: Well, optically, it feels that way, I have to say, Chad. I mean, the Pope, he released a video earlier this week urging the end of the death penalty and saying he'll support efforts for its abolition. Then he released this video. I wasn't going to show this. I'm going to put it up. This is the Pope talking about urging people to pray that food is not wasted. Watch.
3: Today, we recognize with sorrow that millions of brothers and sisters continue to suffer from hunger, while so many goods are wasted at our tables.
1: Chad, your reaction. I mean, I guess this is part of your larger critique, which is that boomer mentality has sort of taken deep root in the church.
0: And I think it's not compelling to the youth at all. I mean, I'm Gen Xer, and it's not compelling to Gen Xers. It's not compelling to millennials. It's certainly not compelling to Zoomers. So I think we have this massive generational divide that we're feeling very acutely right now. And I don't know if boomers are even capable of recognizing it. When they do, it's usually are trying to appeal to the youth on the left. But I don't think it's compelling to the youth on the left.
1: And finally, a disturbing story out of Washington, Chad. Emails obtained by Senator Chuck Grassley and reported this week revealed that the Biden administration Justice Department prosecutor intentionally targeted habited nuns for investigation after a 2021 Stop the Steal rally. One of them, the prosecutors, emailing, quote, "I'd like to prosecute any nun who still wears the head habit." Now, Chad, what does this tell us about the hostility towards traditional Catholicism that was entrenched within the Justice Department of an administration headed by a Catholic president?
0: I mean, I think it's a perfect demonstration of the principle that liberalism began as an anti-Catholic political movement, and it's ended as an anti-Catholic political movement. I mean, the Biden years was this dark sort of end to the liberal world order. And I think, you know, it's not surprising that they are anti-Catholic, and we pray that they never have power again.
1: Dr. Chad Pecknold, thank you so much for being here. We're going to leave it there. I love that line. Clarity is charity. I hope every bishop, pastor, father, mother hears that. Clarity is charity. Love it. Thank you for being here.
0: Thank you for having me.
1: Over the last 50 years, something has quietly but profoundly transformed the American religious landscape. Political polarization. It hasn't just divided our politics. It's hollowed out our houses of worship. But there is some great news in the latest data. Joining me to share what's happening is a professor at Washington University's Danforth Center on Religion and Politics, a social scientist and former pastor who's written a new book, The Vanishing Church: How the Hollowing Out of Moderate Congregations is Hurting Democracy, Faith, and Us. Please welcome Dr. Ryan Burge to the program. Ryan, thank you for being here. You start The Vanishing Church by talking about the 1980s, when an evangelical in the pew was just as likely to be sitting next to a Democrat as a Republican. That seems almost unimaginable today. What happened? And when did the church stop being a place where it was normal to be able to coexist with people holding differing political views?
4: And what's even more wild, Ray, is the fact that in 1972, a majority of white evangelicals are Democrats. And by 1990, the Republican share and the Democratic share were about equal, around 40-45%. And now white evangelicals, 82% of them voted for Donald Trump in 2024. Over 75% of them identify as Republicans. And it's almost become an endangered species to be a white evangelical Democrat when they were the majority, you know, 50 years ago. And really, it's a whole bunch of things moving at one time. I think that the parties have sort of sorted themselves out over politics. The Republican Party with the religious right has obviously courted conservative voters, you know, family values voters. And the Democratic Party is largely shifted the other direction, and almost half of Kamala Harris's voters in 2024 were atheist, agnostic, or claim no religion in particular. It was only 12% of Trump's voters. You know, 70% of Trump's voters were white Christians, 80% were Christians of any racial background. Among Democrats, it's around 50%. So, you know, the parties have sort of figured out they have different constituencies. I think they're leaning. They themselves are leaning into their constituencies. The Democrats have moved more in a secular direction, and the Republican Party has kept courting those white evangelicals, white Catholics, kind of white Christians across the board.
1: Yeah, you're a data scientist, so I want to look at some of these numbers. You describe, and you mentioned it a moment ago, what you call the big church sort, where moderate and liberal Christians left congregations in droves as those congregations tilted more conservative. But Ryan, what does that shift look like, and which traditions were hit hardest?
4: Yeah, so today, the strongest predictor of whether you're non-religious or not is your political ideology. Over 60% of people who identify as very liberal claim no religious affiliation. It's only 11% of people who identify as very conservative. We call that the God gap or the pew gap. Mm-hmm. And really, the group that's been hurt the hardest by this are mainline Protestant Christians. These are Episcopalians, Methodists, Presbyterians, and Lutherans. I mean, this is a tradition that in 1958 was half of America. 52% of Americans identify as mainline Protestant. Mm-hmm. And now the mainline combined for less than 9% of America, and less than 2% of American young American adults identify as mainline Protestant. So that denomination is probably going to go away. That tradition is going to be almost non-existent in America in the next 20 or 30 years. Also, the Catholic Church. I mean, the Catholic Church, numerically speaking, was around 26, 27% for a long time in American history. And now the most recent data puts it around 20 or 22%. That's in the last 15 years. They've lost about 5 percentage points.
1: Yeah. There are a set of numbers in the Vanishing Church that I wanted to bring our viewers into our viewers' view here. You posted this graph on X recently. Among Catholic priests ordained in the late 1960s, post-Vatican II, 68% described their theology as progressive, and just 16% said conservative. Among priests ordained in the last few years, a whopping 84% call themselves conservative in their theology and just 2% progressive. Now, Ryan, you write that the priesthood will likely be almost completely homogenous within 30 years. How so, and what does this tell us, given all the other data you crunch, what does it tell us about the future for the Catholic Church, in America at least?
4: Yeah, this might be the most dramatic data point in the entire book, the 30 or 40 graphs I put in there. I mean, the Catholic priesthood used to be fairly politically diverse and theologically diverse. You had progressives, you had moderates, you had conservatives, you had liberals, you had conservatives, you know, politically speaking. And now the future of the Catholic priesthood is conservative, overwhelmingly conservative. You know, only 2% of priests ordained in America in the last 5 years describe themselves as progressive or liberal politically or theologically. And, you know, 80 plus percent identify as conservative. I think it's showing you the kind of people that are being drawn to the priesthood in Catholicism now are overwhelmingly conservative and are only becoming more conservative as they work their way through seminary. And by the way, you also see this in a lot of evangelical traditions too, because for a lot of young people, they think of religion, whether it be, you know, Catholicism, Protestant Christianity, even Judaism or Latter-day Saints, they see it as inherently conservative. So if you're going to go to seminary, you're going to seminary because you're a conservative person, both theologically speaking and politically speaking. And I think also part of that in the Catholic Church is the number of priests coming from outside the United States, Central and South America, and in Africa. A lot of those priests who come to America are already conservative in their theology and politics, and they're just bringing that with them when they come to the United States. So I think it's a combination of all those factors together.
1: Do you, Ryan, I want to throw something at you. We had a guest earlier, Professor Chad Pechnold, who's at Catholic University. He's a theologian. And his take is that what we're experiencing now in a lot of these faiths, including and especially in Catholicism, he says it's almost the last gasp of the boomers, that, you know, the theology, you say you've got the Pope out talking about composting and you know, wasting less food and railing against the death penalty, when that's really not the focus of the newest adherents to the church, those coming in, and the new pastors and priests being ordained.
4: So there's this concept called the zeal of the convert, which is that anyone who sort of comes into a religious tradition, whether it be Catholic, Protestant, you know, Jewish, whatever it is, they really do believe this stuff. You know, they're really committed to the faith, the theological precepts of the faith. They're much more likely to go to church on a regular basis. They're much more likely to read their Bible or study their Holy Scriptures. And you absolutely see that with Catholics, by the way. There are not that many Catholic converts in America. Let's be clear about that. 95% of Catholics in America are cradle Catholics. Just 5% are converts. But of those converts, they are more likely to go to Mass than the cradle Catholics. They're more likely to vote conservative than those cradle Catholics. So I do think there's something about if you affirmatively join the church, you're doing that because you really do believe in the precepts of the church. I mean, to be honest with you, the average Catholic on social issues is fairly liberal. 60% of them favor abortion without restriction, and a majority are in favor of same-sex marriage. That's not the case with convert Catholics. So I think you see this kind of growing divide in Catholicism too, for, you know, the cradle versus the converts. And I think they're really kind of two different sets of Catholic folks.
1: Yeah, well, given your statistics on the priesthood, coupled with these the particularly young, very young men predominantly who are coming into the Catholic Church, I think that is great news for the future because they will either convert or wash away the other people who are either on the wrong side of issues that depart from church teaching or just wishy-washy and don't participate at all. I agree. The zeal of the convert is a powerful force. You were a Baptist pastor, Ryan, for 17 years. And you watched your own congregation in Mount Vernon, Illinois, go from 30 people to 8. What does that kind of shift feel like from the pulpit as opposed to your view as a social scientist?
4: It makes it a lot more real. Right? I'm not going to lie. Whenever, you know, you're out there preaching every Sunday and then, you know, go from 30 to 25 and 25 to 15 and 15 to 8, you start thinking to yourself, what am I doing? How am I failing? Am I not preaching well enough? Am I not called by God? Am I just in a bad situation? And it's hard. It's hard to get up on a Sunday morning and preach every Sunday knowing that the number of people there is going to probably be smaller than it was a year, 5 years ago. And it's probably going to be smaller than that 5 years from now. So it's hard to maintain that encouragement, that momentum, that feeling of hope and optimism. And I think for a lot of us, you know, we realize somewhere along the way that this is it, you know, that we're not going to sort of pull out of this tailspin. And for many of us, it was a relief. We decided to close down because it's a lot of work, you know, carrying an organization when you only got 8 or 10 people on an average Sunday.
1: Before we run out of time, we're seeing something extraordinary happening. Catholic dioceses are reporting record numbers of converts this Easter, young people flooding into parishes, that flocking particularly, and this tracks with your data, Ryan, to the traditional Latin Mass. Anything else that we should be aware of aside from the great statistics on young priests?
4: So there is some data that indicates that there's been a surge in adult converts, particularly to Catholicism. But I think we have to put that in a larger context, right? So the macro level forces against Catholicism in America have been going in a negative direction for a very long time. So, you know, the numbers are up. We don't have the 26 numbers now because it's still pretty early. But it looks like those numbers are still going to be below where they were back in 2000. So, you know, the baseline was very low because of COVID and all those things. And you also got to consider the fact that in the 1960s, the church was baptizing over 1 million infants. Every year, and now it's about 400,000 infants every year. The number of nuns in America has gone down dramatically. We have a priesthood shortage in America that's pretty dramatic. I mean, it is. These are positive numbers, and I'm more than happy to publicize those positive numbers, but I think it's also really important to put these in larger context. I mean, the Catholic Church has suffered some significant declines in America in the last 60 years, and there's some green shoots now of maybe a revival, maybe a resurgence, maybe some numbers coming back, but man, there's a deep hole to dig out of. Now, this is the first step. It'll take many, many bigger steps after this to get back to where the church was even 30 or 40 years ago. But, you know, the church is moving in a positive direction based on these most recent numbers.
1: Yeah, well, one hopes that the bishops and the priests can catch up to these young converts and the zeal that they're showing and the hunger they have for the ancient, lasting, true teachings that are above and far beyond partisan politics. Ryan, we will leave it there. The Vanishing Church by Dr. Ryan Berg is available at bookstores everywhere and online. Ryan, thank you for being here and for your great insights as always.
4: Thanks, Ray. Appreciate it.
1: He's been speaking out on the plight of persecuted Christian communities all over the world. Now we're seeing ongoing violence against Christians in Africa and even more disruption to the Christian communities in the Middle East due to the U.S.-Iran war. Here to give us an update on all of that and much more, please welcome back to the program the founder of Nazarene.org, Father Benedict Keeley. Father, thank you for being here. It was 12 years ago on this show in 2014 that you announced the founding of Nazarene.org, named for Nazareth, the hometown of our Lord. You wanted to specifically draw the world's attention to a crisis most people ignore or would rather not think about, the systemic elimination of Christians from the lands where Christianity was born and from the African soil where it took such deep root. Father, after 12 years, does the world look any different to you now?
5: Well, first, Raymond, thank you so much because, yes, we launched the charity on September the 24th of 2014 on your show. You've been so good to us through the years and such a supporter of persecuted Christians. In many ways, yes, we could say in parts of the Middle East, things are stable, but they're never safe. But in Africa, for example, yes, just even in recent days, the jihadists have seemed to be taking over in Mali, in Burkina Faso, all across Africa. We hear and have heard that ISIS was defeated. That's perhaps technically correct in terms of the caliphate in Iraq, but they're rising again. But across Africa, ISIS is not defeated. Islamist jihadists are causing chaos throughout Africa, almost winning countries. And it's a grave crisis, not just for Christians, it's a crisis for the West, because in terms of Europe, for example, the migration problems that Europe saw in 2015 are going to look nothing like what's coming if millions upon millions of Africans start swarming from Africa into Europe. So Christians are suffering massively, and the West seems to almost turn a blind eye.
1: Yeah, the Africa, really, the numbers are staggering, and the reportage I see weekly, you don't think it can get worse, and it does. Nigeria alone has become what many are calling a killing field for Christians. Boko Haram, the Islamic State, Fulani militants, hundreds of villages and scores of priests and pastors have been murdered and burned out of their churches and homes. Now in Mali, jihadist groups have effectively severed entire Christian communities from the outside world, Father. Tell us what's actually happening on the ground to Christians in Nigeria and also in Mali.
5: In Nigeria, the term genocide can be used now. 5,000 Christians martyred last year, men, women, children burned alive, their churches burned, as you said, villages. But as I said, the problem is now spreading through the Sahel region, Nigeria, Burkina Faso, Mali. Jihadists are, the French kind of withdrew, the French, because that's very much been part of their world, but the French forces withdrew. Russian mercenaries were sent in, but they've just been forced into retreat by the jihadists. This will, of course, immediately mean slaughter of Christians, as well as all the poor suffering people, the Muslims included, moderate Muslims. So it's a major world crisis, which is not getting onto the mainstream media at all.
1: But the international press, as you mentioned, it largely ignores these hotspots. Western governments issue statements, but then they move on, even within the church. I mean, the Vatican itself, Father, has been, I would say, very measured at best in their condemnation of what's happening in Africa. Why is the persecution of African Christians treated as somehow less urgent than other humanitarian crises that the Vatican spends its time raising its voice about?
5: Well, the church sometimes seems to concentrate on things which may be important issues, but are not life or death issues. For example, global warming. And we have a priest friend who has said once, well, if you're about to have your head chopped off, you don't really care about the air conditioning. The church seems to be, often it's what you could call first world values. But it's a tremendous, we're recording this on the feast day of St. Pius V. Remember, he urged the whole world to pray the rosary to save the Western world at the Battle of Lepanto. It would be rather nice to have at least a day of prayer, world day of prayer for the persecuted. I get frustrated. I've been doing this, as you said, for 10 years full time as a priest to represent the persecuted. And so often, even bishops or priests, bishops either don't know anything about it, they're indifferent, or even really don't think it matters very much.
1: Look, we can't talk about persecuted Christians without turning our eye to the Middle East. The situation has been dramatically complicated by the Iran war. The ancient Christian communities in Iraq, Syria, Lebanon, which we reported on recently, these communities that trace their lineage back to the apostolic era are suffering, Father. What are you hearing from Christians on the ground there? And have you been to the region since fighting started?
5: Not since fighting. Well, actually, not this war recently, but back in August, I was in Egypt just a few weeks ago. So luckily, Egypt hasn't been bombed yet. But in Iraq, I speak weekly with our friends, priests there, and bombs are dropping on, because for the viewers, the areas where the Christians live now, mainly in the Nineveh Plain, where Jonah preached, the Nineveh Plain is where now the Shia militias, who are controlled by Iran, really Iraq is is a proxy of Iran now. It's enemy territory. They've been dropping bombs on those villages to attack the Shia militias. But the Christians are very worried. They're fearing again they'll be driven out. It's always that sense of anxiety and what comes next. And it's been an opportunity. When I was there in August, the bishop, he was a little bit more robust, perhaps, than some Western bishops. He was saying he could tell President Trump in a five-minute call who to eliminate, we might say, needed to be eliminated. And he said, then we might actually have peace here. But so I hope President Trump might actually take his call one day and get those names.
1: Mm-hmm. What's happening in Lebanon? We've been reporting a lot on this, where you have Christians, you know, these Christian communities on the edge of Israel. They feel they're really being crunched by all sides, because they have Muslims who are, when they vacate their homes because of the attacks from the Israeli military, they vacate their homes and the Muslims move in and use it as shelter or a place to harbor the militants. So they're really caught in the middle of the pinchers here. And no one is advocating for that.
5: Lebanon is a failed state. We're even hearing about negotiations between Israel and Lebanon, the Lebanese government. The Lebanese government really doesn't control anything. Hezbollah, the Iran proxy, really runs Lebanon. And so these negotiations, I don't know where they'll lead, but the people are suffering. All the people are suffering. And many Lebanese Christians want peace with Israel. They know Israel is not the enemy of the Christians. But Israel obviously is thinking again of its own security in terms of that Iran proxy. But the Christians are leaving. Once again, the Christian population is, the numbers are going down to at least, I think I've heard recently, maybe 29%. It used to be a very significant number of Christians. They're leaving because the economic situation is appalling, and yes, the danger. They think, well, we've just got to leave our home.
1: Wow, no, it's so scary and sad. I need to shift gears a little bit and ask you, as a Catholic priest and as an Englishman, about a couple of stories happening. First off, what seemed like a diplomatic courtesy at the Vatican, Pope Leo received the Vatican, at the Vatican, Dame Sarah Mullaly. Now, she is the new Archbishop of Canterbury. Looking back in history to 1896, it was Pope Leo XIII who issued a declaration claiming that Anglican orders were absolutely null and utterly void. 129 years later, you have a woman holding the office of Archbishop of Canterbury. Pope Leo had this to say during their meeting.
6: New problems have arisen in recent decades, rendering the pathway to full communion more difficult to discern.
1: Father, what do you make of that meeting? And despite Leo's strong message, do the optics of Mullaly there at the Vatican with cardinals making the sign of the cross after her blessing, does that override the message he issued?
5: I come from Canterbury. I was a schoolboy in Canterbury. I've seen many times the chair of St. Augustine, which she now sits on. So there's if we're going to be as polite as possible, a certain incongruity with that. People got a little hot under the collar, I think, in the Twitter sphere about him meeting. That was a sort of, in a sense, a diplomatic thing. He met the woman who claims to be the Archbishop of Canterbury, who represents the Anglican Communion. But it was very interesting. Mm-hmm. There was a shift of emphasis, if you noticed, in that discussion. He really shifted the way from the way things have been recently. He spoke about the severe problems that have emerged. And without being too blunt, the most severe problem was the person sitting in front of him, the impossibility of a woman being, let alone the archbishop, but a priest. Apostolicae Curae, the encyclical of his predecessor, his namesake, Pope Leo XIII, is an encyclical. It's solemn doctrine of the Catholic Church that not just a woman is not a priest, any Anglican minister is not a priest. I'm not being rude. That's the solemn teaching of the Church. Nothing has changed. The optics also change, because if you remember a certain point in the days of the pontificate of Pope Francis, they did a joint blessing together with the former Archbishop of Canterbury, the man, Welby. Thank God, this time they did not do that. That would have been very, very problematic. However, as you say, there was one situation, I think in the Clementine Chapel, where St. Peter's is buried, she, Dame Sarah, gave a blessing, a priestly blessing, and there was an image of a bishop, I think, bowing his head and making the sign of the cross as though he was receiving that priestly blessing. That's not a good optic, because that is not possible.
1: This brings to mind really one of the great moments and I think initiatives of the legacy of Pope Benedict XVI, the personal ordinariate of the chair of St. Peter, which he created specifically to welcome Anglicans into full communion with Rome while retaining their beautiful liturgical patrimony. The ordinariate is now 15 years old, Father. Given what we're seeing in Anglicanism now and the fractures happening within that communion, will the ordinariate finally reach its potential, do you think?
5: Well,
1: is it reaching it now?
5: I'm a priest of the ordinariate, and I'm a priest of the ordinariate of Our Lady of Walsingham, which is the English branch, the British branch. Mm-hmm. This is the answer to the ecumenism issue. Pope Benedict, in a prophetic way, a truly prophetic way, gave this gift to the church, but also to Anglicans who had long wanted some way of becoming Catholics. Most of the ordinariate priests are married priests. I was a Catholic priest first. I was an Anglican as a boy, which is how I got in. Mm-hmm. But this was the gift of Pope Benedict to allow Anglicans to come, and not just priests. A parish I help in England, in Kent, in England, two priests and the congregation of 72 people, a very good number, 72 people came into the church. Many bishops, Anglican bishops, I think now 6 ex-Anglican bishops have come in and become Catholic priests. This is the way. You talk about church unity. You can become a Catholic if you were an Anglican. You keep the beautiful language. We celebrate what's called divine worship, which for those of a traditional bent, we celebrate Ad Orientem, you kneel for communion, receive on the tongue, and we have that beautiful Cranmerian language, the these and the thous. And so it's very English. And one of the things about the Anglicans are they say, well, we're the English church. Well, which of course, Henry VIII destroyed the English church. The Catholic church is the English church. Before the Reformation, we had the great saints, Thomas Becket, Anselm, all these Dunstan. The Catholic Church of England is the Catholic church, but the ordinariate is this beautiful gift, 15 years old. And in fact, Pope Leo's just written a document, the DDF has just produced a document really solidifying that, speaking of the gift of the ordinariate, the gift of beauty, the gift of teaching and preaching. Perhaps some of the bishops have not been as friendly to us as they could have been, certainly in England, because as one of my priest friends said, maybe we were the wrong sort of Catholics coming into the church. Maybe perhaps a little too traditional or orthodox, but a lot of young people are coming to us now, thanks be to God, and enjoying the solemnity and the beauty and the charity that we provide.
1: Before we wrap up, Father, I want to return to Nazarene.org. What are you most proud of since the founding? And tell us a little about the rescued families, the rebuilt churches, the strengthened communities. How does that look 12 years in?
5: Well, we officially became a charity in 501c3 in 2016, but as we said at the beginning, starting in 14, raising money. It's very, very specific. It's me as a priest, in fact, the only priest really in the... I'm not blowing my own trumpet, but no one else will blow it for me, so I might as well. but the only priest in the English-speaking world advocating for persecuted Christians full-time. And then the other part, the charitable part, the aid, is very specific. We mini-micro-finance small family businesses so Christians stay in their lands. So 10 years ago, we were just beginning in Iraq. Now we're in 6 countries, Iraq, Lebanon, Syria, Armenia, Egypt, and Jordan. In Iraq alone, there are about 70 businesses, women-run businesses, farms, taxi drivers. And this is the way you give... Americans understand this very well because you are all children of people who founded their own businesses, or people stay in their own homeland. That the church breathes with two lungs, the lung of the East and the West. And so 10 years later to say, yeah, a lot of Christians, not a big number, it's small, but they're still in their homes. And before we wrap up, Raymond, I think I want to give you in particular, it's a very small gift. It's we give an occasional award. It's called the Witness Award, and this is the first martyr, the first witness, St. Stephen. The icon is drawn by the nun in Lebanon who does our icons. And you have been a witness. You've been a champion, as I said, from the beginning. You even made Christians, persecuted Christians, your people of the year, your person of the year a few years ago. So I'd like to present this to you as a thank you, as a witness for persecuted Christians.
1: Well, I'm humbled and touched by it, Father. I thank you for that. And I guess having an image of a martyr on the wall is probably a good example.
5: It'll
1: for
5: get
1: me.
5: You prepared, Raymond. You. It'll get you prepared.
1: That's right. Be prepared like a Boy Scout. Look, I am touched and humbled by that, and I thank you so much for the recognition, and I thank you for the great work you do. And you can visit Nazarene.org to follow the latest news and how you can help persecuted Christians in these communities in Africa and the Middle East. It's such important work. Father Benedict Keeley, thank you as always, and we'll check in with you soon.
5: Thank you. Bless your own.
1: That is all the time we have for now, but be sure to catch us next week. Until then, we'll be scouting the world over for all that is seen and unseen. On behalf of the staff and crew of EWTN News, thank you for watching. I'm Raymond Arroyo. Bye now.
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12: There are legitimate differences of opinion in any religion. There are differences of opinion in Catholicism. But in Catholicism, you expect that people will take the teaching of its supreme authority seriously. To go diametrically opposed to those teachings is to not be a Catholic. Someone in the name of Catholicism is sponsoring the destruction of human life. Lives of unborn children. And they got the name Catholic on the door. The highest authority in Catholicism in the encyclical Humanae Vitae, Evangelium Vitae, is absolutely clear that no Catholic can support abortion and that Catholics are responsible to take serious action against legalized abortion.
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13: May is the month dedicated to the Blessed Mother. The Blessed Virgin Mary is the mother of the Catholic Church. She is our guide and inspiration of everyone who, in and through the Church, seeks to be the servant of God and man and the obedient agent of the promptings of the Holy Spirit. Hail Mary, full of grace, the Lord is with thee.
14: This is Father Wade Menezes. The month of May is dedicated to the Blessed Mother. Let us pray. Hail Mary, full of grace, the Lord is with thee. Blessed art thou among women, and blessed is the fruit of thy womb, Jesus. Holy Mary, Mother of God, pray for us sinners, now and at the hour of our death. Amen.
15: This is Father Joseph Mary of the Franciscan Missionaries of the Eternal Word. 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
16: Lord God, I praise you and bless you. I thank you, Lord, for the light I have when I see my faults and weaknesses and my imperfections and my sins. Give me the grace to look up at thee and say, Lord, how pure and holy and great thou art. When I feel dry and feel like you've taken a vacation, Lord, let me sit in the silence of my room and listen to your awesome presence. 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Let me be poor in spirit, that the kingdom of heaven may be my only possession. Amen.
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18: 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I'm Father Cedric Pizana. So glad you tuned into the program. We're reading from the Gospel according to Matthew. Jesus said, "Therefore I tell you, don't be anxious about your life, what you shall eat, what you shall drink, about your body, what you shall put on. Isn't life more than food and the body more than clothing? Therefore don't be anxious. Don't be anxious about tomorrow, for tomorrow will be anxious for itself. Take it one day at a time." Went to a cardiologist friend of mine and we talked it over and I thought, okay, well, let's try a stress test. So I did it. And I'm in good physical health. I work out on the elliptical and the treadmill all the time. And I thought to myself, this is going to be a piece of cake. Well, little did I know, the stress test, they put me on a treadmill for about 12 minutes, 5 miles an hour at a huge incline. They got my heart up to 155 beats a minute. 155 beats a minute. I was sweating. I couldn't wait until we stopped. I got off. The doctor evaluated it and everything was good. But my point was this, that stress is when the resistance is hard in your life and it makes you start to get discombobulated or disoriented, kind of like I was on that treadmill going uphill. Stress, we all have it, but how do we handle it? I thought there are many stressors in life, whether it be an elliptical with a high incline or traffic, especially if you're in a hurry, that can be a stressor. Noise, if you have a crying baby on your airplane, if you're a type A personality, you get stressed out easily. Finding out that you have health problems will stress you. Financial problems, public speaking for most people, difficult relationships with a boss or controlling people, being criticized can stress you. And I was watching a movie recently called Jurassic Park. I found out that dinosaur movies where they eat people stress you out. I wanted to stop that movie. I wanted to just enjoy the movie, but it was, Anyway, all the rage on the internet right now are these cat videos. You're watching a little kitty cat and all of a sudden there's this noise and they jump up real high. It's really funny to watch, but sometimes we can be like cats, just all stressed out. Any little thing makes us jump. Speaking of that, speaking of cats, I remember this poster I saw one time. It was of a cat dangling from a clothesline. And underneath were the words, the caption, "Lord, help me to remember that nothing is going to happen to me today that you and I can't handle together. Amen." That's one of the stress busters in life. And that's your relationship with God. No matter what comes against you, try to remember no matter what your suffering is, what your tribulations, what your problem is, remember that God is with you. And together, you can handle whatever comes your way. You don't have to give up. You don't have to go down.

Oh, God takes care of them. God clothes them. Your Father knows what you need. He'll take care of you. Don't be anxious about tomorrow. Take it one day at a time. I just read that to you. I had that read at my first profession because I wanted to live a life that isn't all stressed out and getting all bent out of shape, but taking it one day at a time, realizing that God is providentially taking care of my life. Cast your care on God, 1 Peter says, because God cares for you. Those who have come into recovery, they've made the decision to turn their will over to the care of God. That's the third step. God cares for us, whether you're addicted or stressed out or whatever you're going through. You are precious in God's eyes. God cares for us. God will take care of you. Take it one day at a time. Try not to get all stressed out. Don't make it harder than it is. Take care of yourself. Of course, Jesus said that. Take it one day at a time. That's such beautiful advice. Take it simply. Sometimes I think about my future schedule and all the things that I have on my calendar and the different trips that I'll be going to and making and my public speaking arrangements and television and radio, and I start to get very stressed and nervous. And then I remember the words of Jesus, Cedric, one day at a time. Talk to a pro golfer. How do they do it? How did you win that tournament? They put the mic in their face. This is going to sound cliche, but one shot at a time. And that's the way you win golf tournaments. That's the way you win in life too. One day at a time, one moment at a time. Wisdom of the 12-step program. Those of you who are in the 12-step program, of course, Alcoholics Anonymous, Overeaters Anonymous, Gamblers Anonymous, Al-Anon for spouses of alcoholics, children of alcoholics. There's great wisdom in the 12-step program. Easy does it. I love that. One day at a time, just for today. You can't get all bent out of shape and let the burdens come upon you by thinking about everything all the time, what's going to happen in the future, just for today. And that's how you come into recovery from an addiction. You don't have to worry about, well, how am I going to do it in a month? I don't think I can do it. I don't think I can stay clean a month from now and a year from now. Just for today, one day at a time. Easy does it. There's that Old Testament story. I know you've all heard about it. The Hebrews are traveling in the desert, heading toward the promised land, and God is providing for them. Quail, manna. Interesting thing is, they were only given manna for one day. If they tried to hoard the manna and store it for tomorrow, it spoiled on them. And what was God teaching them? God was teaching them to rely upon Him more than food, to rely upon Him, His providential care for them. And it's the same in our life too. You have food in your refrigerator and God is taking care of you. Trust God one day at a time. You want some good advice? Trust God. This is exactly what I'm learning. It's one thing to believe in God. Of course, God is. Even the demons believe and they tremble. That's right from the scriptures. But trusting God is deeper than believing in God. It's relying upon God, leaning, depending on God. And yes, He's going to take care of you. He's your Heavenly Father. Of course, you have to cooperate with Him. He's not going to just do everything. You got to take care of yourself. You have to prepare for things. An ounce of prevention is worth a pound of cure. But truthfully, God will take care of you. Trust God. I think about the future of religious life. The numbers are declining. It's getting harder. Not that many vocations, but I trust God. The world is a dangerous place. Watch the news, but I trust God. My own future and health and death, unknowns, but I trust God. I travel a lot and a lot can happen. I trust God. He's my Heavenly Father. I've surrendered my life to Him. He's going to take care of me and you too. Trust God, one day at a time. It's such a beautiful way to live, trusting in God. It
takes the burdens off.

0: off of you, the stress, the weight. You put it on God. Cast your care on God because God cares for you. That's a play on words, but it works. You give it to God. God can handle it. Lay your burdens down. Let's talk about pressure for a moment, because people feel pressure all the time. And you ever seen a pressure cooker, you know, builds up. It seems like it's ready to explode and blow the top off. And pressure, a lot of pressure is self-perceived. What stresses you may not stress somebody else. For example, I get stressed on the road. I don't like driving, especially long distances. But there's a couple men in our community that have talked to me that said, Cedric, you ought to get in the car and just drive west for a while and take it easy. And take it easy. I don't like to drive. But they like to drive. One man's meat is another man's poison. It's the same in life with pressure. Pressure is self-perceived. Amy Grant sings a song, "Sometimes we make it harder than it is." Don't put pressure on yourself. In fact, I've discovered that pressure can actually be a good thing. When I prepare for these television programs, I prepare way in advance. As far as 2 months in advance, I'm writing these because I want to be prepared. I want to give you my best. But I've also discovered that I need a little bit of pressure in my life to be able to articulate well and perform. In fact, I remember at the U.S. Open, there's a plaque right as they go out into the grand arena in front of thousands of people, millions of people on TV. We're talking about the U.S. Tennis Open. Billie Jean King had a quote that's on the plaque right there. "Pressure is a privilege." That's so true. It's all how you look at it. Don't put too much pressure on yourself. Take it easy, one day at a time. Cast your care on God. God cares for you. There's nothing that comes against you today that you can't handle with God's help, just like that cat on the clothesline. Simple advice, trust God. Jesus bequeathed a great gift to us at the Last Supper. He said, "My peace I give you. Not as the world gives it to you, I give it to you." He bequeathed it to us as a gift. If you're Catholic at Mass, we exchange the sign of peace with each other, and we listen to the words of Jesus at the Last Supper, who said, "Peace I leave you. My peace I give you." That's so beautiful that we put it into every Mass, because all of us need that tranquility, that serenity, that calmness that Jesus, the Prince of Peace, has given to us. Our Holy Father, Pope Leo, began his pontificate with the words to the whole world, "Peace be with you all." What a beautiful way to start his pontificate. I really like Pope Leo, and all the world was praying for him before he became the Pope. Come to find out, he comes from Chicago. First American-born Pope. Everybody in the United States is glad about that. But I didn't know this, but he attended the same seminary that I went to. He was 8 years before me, the Catholic Theological Union in Chicago. His training had to do with missionary life, very pastoral education. And I'm so glad for the Pope, and no wonder he said, "Peace be with you," to the whole world. Peace is such an important gift that can help us. With the peace of Christ, you can handle whatever is coming your way. I remember recently I had a speaking engagement. I had a couple hundred people waiting for me, and I knew there was going to be some pressure to perform there. And although I've been doing this for 40 years, speaking in front of people and on television and radio, I still get nervous. And as I was driving there was some traffic, and all of a sudden I started saying to myself out loud, "Cedric, peace be with you." And then a little while later I said, "Cedric, peace be with you." And then as I drove a little bit and started to get anxious, I said, "Cedric, peace be with you." And it calmed me down, and it really helped me. Maybe that's a word that you can speak to yourself. Just call yourself by name and simply say, "Peace be with you," and you'll find out something. It's not just you saying that. It's the Spirit of God saying that through you, to you. With God's help, we can deal with whatever we have to deal with, the stresses in our life. And I say that to you right now. Peace be with you. Tranquility, serenity, calmness. Peace be with you. I was in novitiate. Novitiate is that year of discernment before I profess my vows. There were 8 of us young guys in novitiate. We lived in close quarters for a whole year. We got to know each other pretty well. And we had peer evaluations twice a year. Now, remember at the peer evaluations where we evaluate each other, positive and negative, one of the men said to me, and I'll never forget this, he said, "Cedric, I've noticed that when you drive, you're always in a hurry and you just want to get there." And he said to me, "Getting there is life too." And I thought, he's absolutely right. I am always in a hurry, and that adds a lot of stress to my life. I live in Houston, Texas, and you can't be in a hurry and get where you want to go in the time that you want to get there, because there's always people in the way. And it's like, yeah, you have to relax. You have to be realistic. You can't be always in a hurry. Leave a little bit earlier. Cut some of the stress out of your life. Truth is, one time I got a speeding ticket, and it was years ago. Policeman comes up and he said, "Why were you speeding?" And I said, "Well, I just wanted to get there." And he went back to the car and he hands me the ticket. And he said something that I'll never forget. He said, "From now on, slow down." That's good advice, not just for people driving, for all of us. We're always in a hurry. Life is about the journey, isn't it? It's about the destination, but it's also about the journey. Enjoy your ride. Enjoy your life. Enjoy the journey. We are all on a pilgrimage. That's a faith journey, trusting in God, moving forward. Enjoy the journey. I heard a song called "Slow Me Down, Lord. Ease the pounding of my heart by the quieting of my mind. Steady my hurried pace. Break the tension of my nerves and muscles. Teach me the art of taking a minute vacation, slowing down to look at a flower, chat with a friend, pet a cat, read a few lines of a good book. Slow me down, Lord." One thing I do back home in Houston at my residence, I have a bird feeder right outside my window. The birds that come there, there's robins, there's chickadees, there's woodpeckers, all these different kinds of birds. And no matter what I'm doing, it slows me down. I just stand there by the window and I watch them. I watch them eat. They love to eat. And they have a good time. "Look at the birds of the air," Jesus said. "Your Father feeds them. Look at the flowers of the field. Your Father clothes them." I joined religious life because I wanted to live simply. I didn't want to be all stressed out and all burdened and everything. And there is a way to live simply and not to let life overwhelm you. You can overcome instead of being overwhelmed. And of course, that is by trusting God, receiving His peace. But you got to work on yourself too. Can't always be in a hurry. You got to be realistic. An ounce of prevention is worth a pound of cure. You got to prepare for things. Take care of yourself. Slow down a little bit. I live in a retreat center. A retreat center is a beautiful place. We have about 10 acres, Houston, Texas, Holy Name Retreat Center. People come from all around because they want a little bit of quiet in their life. They want to slow down and reflect on their life. I preach parish missions. I go on the road. One of the things that I do when I've got a couple hundred, 500 people in front of me, I have everybody stand up and I say, "Stretch and take a deep breath and let it out and just relax." Many people have been at work. People are struggling with relationships. People are suffering. People are going through things. You are, I am, we all do. But sometimes we make it harder than it is. We have to be our own best friend. We have to encourage ourselves. And that's why I want to talk about right now. We may have stress, but there's something called stress blockers. Number one, your relationship with God, trusting in God, very important, receiving the peace of Christ, giving it to other people, forgive people so that you won't be all stressed, and then take care of yourself, leave on time, leave early, try not to get all bent out of shape when your expectations don't come true, try not to be in a hurry all the time, take deep breaths and let it out. Stress blockers, as I said, breathe. God breathed into us the breath of life. And as you breathe, you get in touch with your inmost being. And then, of course, let it out and relax. That is such a stress blocker for me, especially when I'm about to preach in front of hundreds of people or go on television. I take a deep breath and I let it out, and it slows me down. Slows down the blood pressure, makes it good. It's amazing. God breathed into us, but as we breathe, God breathes into us. So get in touch with your breath. Then talk to yourself. David in the Old Testament, King David, he encouraged himself. Really important to encourage yourself. It's important when other people encourage you, and that really helps. But when push comes to shove, you got to be your own best friend. You have to encourage yourself to do what you need to do. You are stronger than you think. You can do whatever it is you need to do. All things in Christ. God is with you. Jesus is with you. All things are possible. You can do it. Encourage yourself. I say things like this to myself. Don't get shook. Say that again. Don't get shook. This too shall pass. Water off a duck's back. Don't sweat the small stuff. And of course, most of life is small stuff, right? Don't get all discombobulated by the future and everything that you have to do. Remember, pressure is a privilege. God has given us the gift of life. Try to enjoy it. Encourage yourself. One thing I really like to do is take walks. Helps me so much. Thank you, God, for the gift of being able to walk. Don't take it for granted, because a lot of people cannot walk. And if you're one of them, may the grace of God be with you to help you. But most of us can walk. And I always go outside, even though it's hot in Houston in the summer. I just put a hat on, I go outside and I walk, and I think, and I walk, and it relaxes me. Exercising is the same thing. I always exercise. Treadmill, bike, elliptical, weights. That is such a stress buster for me. It's just I concentrate on what I'm doing, and then play. Play is really good. I love to play golf. When I'm on a golf course, actually, when I'm on a golf course, sometimes I get more stressed than I'm normally in life. But most of the time when I play, it's just fun. I always think that when I'm on a golf course, the world could end and I wouldn't know it, because I'm just concentrating on playing. Notice children, when they play, they're laughing, they're involved, they're focused. They're not thinking about anything else. They're just thinking about having fun. You deserve to have fun. It's the inner child. Play. One of the truths about heaven, it's going to be a beautiful place, and we'll be loved and we'll be healthy. We're going to play. God put that in us to play. And try to laugh. I like to find funny things on the internet. I share it on my Facebook page, because laugh is medicine for the soul. Humor, good humor. And I try to use it in my talks too. And then, of course, music. Love music. I like rock and roll, soft rock and hard rock, but I've noticed that some of the hard rock music is very stressful. And sometimes I go to myself, Cedric, why are you listening to this? This is terrible. I put on flute music, harp music, piano music. calms me down. There's a lot of good Christian music, a lot of beautiful just instrumental music. Relax. Take care of yourself. Then, as I said, do your own part. Leave on time. Try not to get all stressed out. Do your preparation in advance. Now, I watch movies. Talking about stress busters, one more that I want to tell you. I watch movies. I told you about Jurassic Park and how it got me all stressed out. One of my favorite all-time movies has to be one of my favorites, has to be, if not my favorite, The Lion King. It's a movie about a little lion named Simba who thought, because of what he did, that he killed his own father, and for the rest of his life, he ostracized himself, was all stressed out and burdened with this. And then he met two little creatures, a warthog and a meerkat, named Timon and Pumbaa, and they taught him a song. It was called Hakuna Matata. And I tell myself that a lot. Hakuna Matata, by the way, it means don't worry. Don't worry. Versus Hakuna Matata, what a wonderful phrase. Hakuna Matata ain't no passing craze. It means no worries for the rest of your days. And that's my prayer for all of you watching Live with Passion. Hakuna Matata. Don't worry. God is with you. You're stressed, but you can be blessed. Because God is with you, all things are possible. And don't just live. Live with passion. Thank you so much for listening to my program on the EWTN Radio Network. 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May Almighty God bless you, the Father, the Son, and the Holy Spirit. Amen.
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4: We're all dying. The Romans and Epicureans throughout history drowned that reality with their wine. Buddhists embrace it with the notion that we have to let go of our sense of self now, which is mere illusion anyway. Atheists try not to think about it too hard. But Christianity is the ultimate defiance. We make peace with death because we can look it in the eye and say, we win. We have a God who rose from the dead and promised us life everlasting. Death's days are numbered. Sure, we still have the pain of death to deal with. We still have to feel the sadness of loss. But all that is anchored in the hope of the resurrection. The faith that death isn't a period, but a comma. And the knowledge that we don't face death alone. We have a God who went before us, and we have loved ones who went before us and who are alive and well, just on the other side of the finish line, cheering us on. This is Chris Stefanik from RealLifeCatholic.com on EWTN Radio.
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6: 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I choose between God or myself or the world or the enemy.
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0: The Joyful Mysteries of the Holy Rosary with Mother Angelica and the nuns of Our Lady of the Angels Monastery.
1: In the name of the Father, and of the Son, and of the Holy Spirit.
2: Amen.
1: I believe in God, the Father Almighty, Creator of heaven and earth, and in Jesus Christ, His only Son, our Lord, who was conceived by the Holy Spirit, born of the Virgin Mary, suffered under Pontius Pilate, was crucified, died, and was buried. He descended into hell. The third day He rose again from the dead. He ascended into heaven and sits at the right hand of God, the Father Almighty, from whence He shall come to judge the living and the dead.

0: Our Father, who art in heaven, hallowed be thy name. Thy kingdom come, thy will be done on earth as it is in heaven.
1: Give us this day our daily bread, and forgive us our trespasses, as we forgive those who trespass against us. And lead us not into temptation, but deliver us from evil. Amen.
0: Hail Mary, full of grace, the Lord is with thee. Blessed art thou among women, and blessed is the fruit of thy womb, Jesus.
1: Holy Mary, Mother of God, pray for us sinners now and at the hour of our death. Amen.
0: Hail Mary, full of grace, the Lord is with thee. Blessed art thou among women, and blessed is the fruit of thy womb, Jesus. Hail Mary, full of grace, the Lord is with thee. Blessed art thou amongst women, and blessed is the fruit of thy womb, Jesus.
1: Holy Mary, Mother of God, pray for us sinners now and at the hour of our death. Amen.
0: Glory be to the Father, and to the Son, and to the Holy Spirit. The first joyful mystery, the Annunciation.
2: When the darkness of sin covered mankind, your love and humility, kind Mother, turned the face of the Father toward his erring children. Through the message of an angel, you accepted the will of God with trust and love.
0: Our Father, who art in heaven, hallowed be thy name. Thy kingdom come, thy will be done on earth as it is in heaven.
1: Give us this day our daily bread, and forgive us our trespasses, as we forgive those who trespass against us. And lead us not into temptation, but deliver us from evil. Amen.
0: Hail Mary, full of grace, the Lord is with thee. Blessed art thou among women, and blessed is the fruit of thy womb, Jesus.
1: Holy Mary, Mother of God, pray for us sinners now and at the hour of our death. Amen.
0: Hail Mary, full of grace, the Lord is with thee. Blessed art thou amongst women, and blessed is the fruit of thy womb, Jesus.
1: Holy Mary, Mother of God, pray for us sinners now and at the hour of our death. Amen.
0: Hail Mary, full of grace, the Lord is with thee. Blessed art thou among women, and blessed is the fruit of thy womb, Jesus.
1: Holy Mary, Mother of God, pray for us sinners now and at the hour of our death. Amen.
0: Hail Mary, full of grace, the Lord is with thee. Blessed art thou amongst women, and blessed is the fruit of thy womb, Jesus.
3: Holy Mary,
0: Hail Mary, full of grace, the Lord is with thee. Blessed art thou among women, and blessed is the fruit of thy womb, Jesus.
1: Holy Mary, Mother of God, pray for us sinners now and at the hour of our death. Amen.
0: Hail Mary, full of grace, the Lord is with thee. Blessed art thou amongst women, and blessed is the fruit of thy womb, Jesus.

0: women, and blessed is the fruit of thy womb, Jesus. Hail Mary, full of grace, the Lord is with thee. Blessed art thou amongst women, and blessed is the fruit of thy womb, Jesus.
1: Holy Mary, Mother of God, pray for us sinners, now and at the hour of our death. Amen.
0: Hail Mary, full of grace, the Lord is with thee. Blessed art thou among women, and blessed is the fruit of thy womb, Jesus.

0: Be full of grace, the Lord is with thee. Blessed art thou among women, and blessed is the fruit of thy womb, Jesus.
1: Holy Mary, Mother of God, pray for us sinners, now and at the hour of our death. Amen.
0: Glory be to the Father, and to the Son, and to the Holy Spirit.
1: As it was in the beginning, is now, and ever shall be, world without end. Amen.
0: O my Jesus,
1: forgive us our sins, save us from the fires of hell, and lead all souls to heaven, especially those in most need of your mercy.
0: The second joyful mystery, the Visitation.
2: What impulse of love made you hurry to visit your cousin Elizabeth, kind mother? At a moment when you had every right to rest in the jubilant news that you would be the mother of the Messiah, you left the place of your exaltation.
0: Our Father, who art in heaven, hallowed be thy name, thy kingdom come, thy will be done on earth as it is in heaven.
1: Give us

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Blessed art thou amongst women, and blessed is the fruit of thy womb, Jesus.

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1: Holy Mary, Mother of God, pray for us sinners, now and at the hour of our death. Amen.
0: Hail Mary, full of grace, the Lord is with thee. Blessed art thou amongst women, and blessed is the fruit of thy womb, Jesus.
1: Holy Mary, Mother of God, pray for us sinners now and at the hour of our death. Amen.
0: Hail Mary, full of grace, the Lord is with thee. Blessed art thou amongst women, and blessed is the fruit of thy womb, Jesus.
1: Holy Mary, Mother of God, pray for us sinners now and at the hour of our death. Amen.
0: Hail Mary, full of grace, the Lord is with thee. Blessed art thou amongst women, and blessed is the fruit of thy womb, Jesus.

0: The Lord is with thee. Blessed art thou amongst women, and blessed is the fruit of thy womb, Jesus.
1: Holy Mary, Mother of God, pray for us sinners now and at the hour of our death. Amen.
0: Hail Mary, full of grace, the Lord is with thee. Blessed art thou amongst women, and blessed is the fruit of thy womb, Jesus.
1: Holy Mary, Mother of God, pray for us sinners now and at the hour of our death. Amen.
0: Hail Mary, full of grace, the Lord is with thee. Blessed art thou among women, and blessed is the fruit of thy womb, Jesus.
1: Holy Mary, Mother of God, pray for us sinners now and at the hour of our death. Amen.
0: Glory be to the Father, and to the Son, and to the Holy Spirit.
1: As it was in the beginning, is now, and ever shall be, world without end. Amen.
0: O my Jesus,
1: forgive us our sins, save us from the fires of hell, and lead all souls to heaven, especially those who most need thy mercy.
0: The third joyful mystery, the Nativity.
2: We look with wonder at the wisdom of God as the promised woman gives birth to the promised Messiah in a cold cave. Sweet Mother, we want to take our place with the shepherds to tell Jesus of our love and gratitude.
0: Our Father, who art in heaven, hallowed be thy name, thy kingdom come, thy will be done on earth as it is in heaven.
1: Give us this day our daily bread, and forgive us our trespasses, as we forgive those who trespass against us. And lead us not into temptation, but deliver us from evil. Amen.
0: Hail Mary, full of grace, the Lord is with thee. Blessed art thou among women, and blessed is the fruit of thy womb, Jesus.
1: Holy Mary, Mother of God, pray for us sinners now and at the hour of our death. Amen.
0: Hail Mary, full of grace, the Lord is with thee. Blessed art thou among women, and blessed is the fruit of thy womb, Jesus.
1: Holy Mary, Mother of God, pray for us sinners now and at the hour of our death. Amen.
0: Hail Mary, full of grace, the Lord is with thee. Blessed art thou among women, and blessed is the fruit of thy womb, Jesus.
1: Holy Mary, Mother of God, pray for us sinners now.
0: Hail Mary, full of grace, the Lord is with thee. Blessed art thou among women, and blessed is the fruit of thy womb, Jesus.
1: Holy Mary, Mother of God, pray for us sinners, now and at the hour of our death. Amen.
0: Hail Mary, full of grace, the Lord is with thee. Blessed art thou amongst women, and blessed is the fruit of thy womb, Jesus.
1: Holy Mary, Mother of God, pray for us sinners now and at the hour of our death. Amen.
0: Hail Mary, full of grace, the Lord is with thee. Blessed art thou amongst women, and blessed is the fruit of thy womb, Jesus.
1: Holy Mary, Mother of God, pray for us sinners now and at the hour of our death. Amen.
0: Hail Mary, full of grace, the Lord is with thee. Blessed art thou amongst women, and blessed is the fruit of thy womb, Jesus.
1: Holy Mary, Mother of God, pray for us sinners now and at the hour of our death. Amen.
0: Hail Mary, full of grace, the Lord is with thee. Blessed art thou among women, and blessed is the fruit of thy womb, Jesus.

0: women, and blessed is the fruit of thy womb, Jesus.
1: Holy Mary, Mother of God, pray for us sinners now and at the hour of our death. Amen.
0: Glory be to the Father, and to the Son, and to the Holy Spirit.
1: As it was in the beginning, is now, and ever shall be, world without end. Amen.
0: O my Jesus,
1: forgive us our sins, save us from the fires of hell, and lead all souls to heaven, especially those who most need thy mercy.
0: The fourth joyful mystery, the Presentation.
2: Kind Mother, did another Magnificat rise to your lips as you walked up the temple steps to present Jesus to the Father? What must have been your joy as you gave Jesus to Simeon?
0: Our Father, who art in heaven, hallowed be thy name. Thy kingdom come, thy will be done on earth as it is in heaven.
1: Give us this day our daily bread,

0: Hail Mary, full of grace, the Lord is with thee. Blessed art thou among women, and blessed is the fruit of thy womb, Jesus.
1: Holy Mary, Mother of God, pray for us sinners now and at the hour of our death. Amen.
0: Hail Mary, full of grace, the Lord is with thee. Blessed art thou amongst women, and blessed is the fruit of thy womb, Jesus.
1: Holy Mary, Mother of God, pray for us sinners now and at the hour of our death. Amen.
0: Hail Mary, full of grace, the Lord is with thee. Blessed art thou amongst women, and blessed is the fruit of thy womb, Jesus.
1: Holy Mary, Mother of God, pray for us sinners now and at the hour of our death. Amen.
0: Hail Mary, full of grace, the Lord is with thee. Blessed art thou among women, and blessed is the fruit of thy womb, Jesus.
1: Holy Mary, Mother of God, pray for us sinners now and at the hour of our death. Amen.
0: Hail Mary, full of grace, the Lord is with thee. Blessed art thou among women, and blessed is the fruit of thy womb, Jesus.

0: is with thee, blessed art thou among women, and blessed is the fruit of thy womb, Jesus.
1: Holy Mary, Mother of God, pray for us sinners, now and at the hour of our death. Amen.
0: Hail Mary, full of grace, the Lord is with thee. Blessed art thou amongst women, and blessed is the fruit of thy womb, Jesus.
1: Holy Mary, Mother of God, pray for us sinners, now and at the hour of our death. Amen.
0: Glory be to the Father, and to the Son, and to the Holy Spirit.
1: As it was in the beginning, is now, and ever shall be, world without end. Amen.
0: O my Jesus,
1: forgive us our sins.
0: The fifth joyful mystery, the finding of Jesus in the temple.
2: Kind Mother, we cannot conceive the agony of your pure heart as you looked for your child for 3 days.
0: Our Father, who art in heaven, hallowed be thy name. Thy kingdom come, thy will be done on earth as it is in heaven.
1: Give us this day our daily bread. And forgive us

Hail Mary, full of grace, the Lord is with thee. Blessed art thou among women, and blessed is the fruit of thy womb, Jesus.

0: the Lord is with thee. Blessed art thou amongst women, and blessed is the fruit of thy womb, Jesus.
1: Holy Mary, Mother of God, pray for us sinners now and at the hour of our death. Amen.
0: Hail Mary, full of grace, the Lord is with thee. Blessed art thou among women, and blessed is the fruit of thy womb, Jesus.
1: Holy Mary, Mother of God, pray for us sinners now and at the hour of our death. Amen.
0: Hail Mary, full of grace, the Lord is with thee. Blessed art thou among women, and blessed is the fruit of thy womb, Jesus.
1: Holy Mary, Mother of God, pray for us sinners now and at the hour of our death. Amen.
0: Hail Mary, full of grace, the Lord is with thee. Blessed art thou amongst the women, and blessed is the fruit of thy womb, Jesus.
1: Holy Mary, Mother of God, pray for us sinners now and at the hour of our death. Amen.
0: Hail Mary, full of grace, the Lord is with thee. Blessed art thou among women, and blessed is the fruit of thy womb, Jesus. Full of grace, the Lord is with thee. Blessed art thou amongst women, and blessed is the fruit of thy womb, Jesus.

0: and to the Son, and to the Holy Spirit.
1: As it was in the beginning, is now, and ever shall be, world without end. Amen.
0: O my Jesus,
1: forgive us our sins, save us from the fires of hell, lead all souls to heaven, especially those who most need thy mercy.
0: Hail, Holy Queen.

0: Pray for us, Holy Mother of God.
1: That we may be worthy of us.
0: Let us pray. O God,
1: whose only begotten Son, by His life, death, and resurrection, has purchased for us the glories of eternal life, grant us, we beseech Thee, that we may take upon these mysteries of the Most Holy Virgin, of the Blessed Virgin Mary, we may imitate what they contain, and obtain what they promise, through the same Christ our Lord. Amen.
0: May the divine assistance remain always with us.
1: And may the souls of the faithful departed, for the mercy of God, rest in peace.
0: Amen. In the name of the Father, and the Son, and the Holy Spirit.
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1: The Gospel for the fifth Sunday of Easter holds a promise for us. Jesus tells us, "Do not let your hearts be troubled. You have faith in God, have faith also in me. In my Father's house there are many dwelling places. And if I go and prepare a place for you, I will come back again and take you to myself, so that where I am, you also may be." And so all of this prompts the question, well, where is it that he's going? And why is it that he needs to go there? Just like the apostles at the Last Supper, our own minds and hearts can be filled with many questions. What is Jesus talking about? Why does our faith sometimes seem so complicated? Maybe this is why Jesus tells us at the beginning, "Do not let your hearts be troubled." The fact is, the love of God and the reality of what he wants to give us surpasses everything that we've ever seen, heard, or even imagined. He is taking us into the bosom of the Father under the motion of the Holy Spirit. There is a mystery to our life that far transcends the business transactions and family events that fill our days. Each one of us is impossibly wonderfully made and is made for a purpose and a destiny beyond our wildest imaginations. Christ doesn't want to reduce that mystery. He wants to bring it to its fulfillment. And so he makes a promise to us. "I am going, but I will come back and take you to be where I am." Of course, this promise is fulfilled in heaven. That means that Christians are people who believe in heaven. We believe that death is not the end, that our destiny is fulfilled in God himself. And our glory is that we follow a Christ who promised to take us there.
0: For more information, go to www.stjohnleadershipnetwork.org.
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4: Well, here we are, and we have a wonderful group of our family here tonight. And we're not too sure what we're going to talk about tonight. We're going to touch on hope. But we've had an awful lot of calls before we begin our program tonight, and we've had a lot of letters asking about the deaconesses. Doesn't even sound right, does it? Deaconesses. Anyway, the question that's being asked, does the Canon Law Society have the authority to create deaconesses? And no. N-O, no, no, no, in every language, yet, and no. So, in every language, it's no. Now, in the early church, we used to call them deaconesses first because they were wives of deacons. So they would call them deaconess. Now, the function was to take care of, help women who were going to be baptized, help the dead, the body of a woman, so that it was not exposed to the eyes of men. Now, it says here in the Council of... one of these consoles. Okay. In the early church, there was a deaconess, not for being a priest or being ordained, nor any kind of work of administration, but for the sake of dignity for the female sex, either in the time of baptism or examining the sick, or the suffering, or preparing female bodies for burial. They were never, never to administer the rites of the Eucharist or whatever. So the Council of Trent taught there were three sacred orders: bishops, priests, and deacons. Now tomorrow night we're going to have a good program on deaconess. Why you can't have a deaconess the same way you can have a priest, a woman priest. Our liberal brothers are always taking a little stab here, a little stab there, and they want to go up one little notch at a time. But there's always a danger in that, a big danger. You know, because sometimes people will say, or the Holy Father will say, you cannot do this, they do it anyway. Doing it anyway does never make it right. It is illicit, and it is without, it is a wrong

tithes. So a priest has to be a male. Now, I know you're talking about being so heartbroken. Oh, don't go heapy heartbroken about something important. Not this silly stuff that you want to be what God has not made you to be. And even if someone had the audacity to say all the prayers and you frustrated yourself and they said the litany, it wouldn't make you a priest. Why? Because it is not the will of God. I'm not too sure what you would be, but you wouldn't be a priest. You and I have to understand there's a lot of things in life we cannot change. That's why abortion is so bad, because you change something God has ordained, you see. And it's always a disaster. Now, there's many things you can't change. It's like, I like to use the red light because I seem to get them all. So I've been meditating on the usefulness of a red light in traffic. And the red light is a wonderful thing. It tells you to stop. You could never say, well, I don't want to stop at a red light. I'm going to stop at a green light. Now you have the choice, but you're going to get bumped back, front and sides, and you couldn't complain about that. There's some things you can't change. I got a letter from somebody the other day, or it was an article I think was written. He said there's used to be two things you don't talk about, religion and taxes, and now there's three: religion, taxes, and Mother Angelica. That was kind of clever. I really enjoyed that. One of the sisters said to me, I don't think you're supposed to enjoy that, Mother. And I thought, well, I thought it was kind of cute myself. To be associated with death and taxes or religion and taxes, not too bad. But you know, we live in a very serious world. And instead of worrying about being a priest and something you can't be, why don't we worry about important things? Like the death of Rabbi. See, we don't know why a Jew would kill another Jew. That's very serious. Because when a house divided, it's going to fall. And that's why it's so important in your families. You see, if you don't get along in your families, then your family is divided. See? And you need to take care that we're not divided. And that we don't need to agree to be loved by God or to be loved by each other. And we need to pray for each other, as we need to pray for all our world leaders and all those who are in such danger. See, in a day and age where people are getting further away from God, you get further away from goodness. Only God is good. You remember what our Lord said one day? Only, why do you call me good? He said, only God is good. Only God. And so we find that this world lacks hope. In an awesome way, it lacks hope. Now, hope is, there's a natural hope and supernatural hope. Natural hope is negative. Do you ever say, well, I hope he does this? You're driving in a car and you told your husband to cut the grass and you say to your neighbor or to somebody driving it, I hope he did it. What does that mean? You're almost sure he didn't. In fact, you drive in the driveway and you say, see, I knew he wouldn't. But you just got through saying, I hope. See, well, you didn't hope at all. I don't know what you did. You must have said, I suspect my husband did not mow the grass today. That would be closer to the truth. But hope is something that is so negative today. Do you ever go to a dentist? You hope he's not going to hurt? I went not too long ago. I have to go this week again.

0: And I always amazed at dentists. You go there hoping you're going to walk out of there with your teeth perfect. Well, by the time they give you shots, first they give you something to deaden the shot, but it doesn't. You say to yourself, I hope it works. Tastes terrible. It's some kind of hot stuff. It's sitting right in here. Eh? And then he says, I'm going to do this so it doesn't hurt. But he already hurt. See? He already hurt. So it doesn't take as your... Are you numb? Oh. Not yet. Did that hurt? Uh-huh. Then they put you almost horizontal, and then the dentist is on one side and the assistant on the other. It's amazing. All these tools are in your mouth. Something to put the water in and something to suck it back out again. In the meantime, he has two tools in your mouth. And he says strange words to his assistant that you can't hear. He mumbles something. And you wonder, what could happen? And she comes with another drill, you know? And you say, oh, it's a drill. Then he comes back again, and she says, oh, no, I thought not. She said, okay. I didn't know what he said. Or she comes back with another tool that looks bigger than your mouth. So you say to yourself, the rah, rah, means a bigger drill, and rah, rah, means something in your mouth bigger than your mouth. Then he comes again, and he's working here, and she's working, and your mouth is open, your jaw's hurting, and they say, ha, ha, what's the matter? Whoa, you got a big hole there. A hole? Now we got a whole new problem. But all the time, see, there is absolutely no hope in a dental chair. Because you don't know what's coming. See, and you can't hope for anything. All you want is a good tooth. All you want to do is be able to chew. And what do you get? You can't talk. You came in pretty good. You walk out. What do they do? I don't know. Isn't that funny? Now, everybody goes through that, or you wouldn't be laughing, see? So, and there are some places that have little hope. Now, they keep telling me I'm going to look beautiful. I hope. So that's hope in the world. It is a very, very negative, negative. Of course, when you go to a doctor, the only thing is not negative. The only thing you knew was coming. The only thing you lost your hope for over was the bill. Two phone calls, $50. All you got was yes. So we're losing hope very quickly because everywhere we go, there is something we are suspicious of. See, you buy a new car, and you look at the salesman and he's telling you these glorious things and you know only about three or four of them are rightly really true. How long do you think this car will last? 20 years if we take care of it. It'll rot sitting there in 20 years. So everywhere we go, I don't care what it is, you buy a suit, this is on sale. It was $500 and now it's $150. Oh, wow. You bring it home, you find it's seconds. There's mistakes everywhere. You bring it back and you say, I thought there was a $500 suit. The original was. The original was. This is not the original. No. So you're stuck. And this is true of everything. Ads, you know there's not any ads that come out with product. I hate these ads that says aspirin, Advil, all of these things, but ours is the best. So why did you, if yours is the best, why you got to knock down everybody else? We never used to have ads that way. But you don't realize how these kind of daily digestion of antagonistic things, critical things. See? If you got a product, sell it. Why you have to knock everybody else down to get yours forward? See, that to me is a bad sign. I wouldn't buy that product if it was the last aspirin in the world. There has to be something wrong with it. And so everywhere in our daily life, in our workplace, there is a total lack of hope. It's human hope. The kind we should have that gives people courage. Yeah, you're a sinner and you've done some pretty bad things, but you can change. What makes AA work? In most cases, they give you hope. You can do it. What makes any man successful most of the time is some woman saying, you could do it. Don't give up. And if we were to change everything and be honest, ads, would you imagine the refreshment in your heart over an honest ad? Look, you got all of these products. They're all good. I think ours is better, but I think they're all good, and ours is good too. You know, I'd buy all I could of that one thing. Why? Because it's honest. Didn't knock down anybody else's product. And we have to be honest with each other. I know you're a sinner. I know you've done some pretty bad stuff. But look, we can work it out. It's not a false thing. Natural hope is not a lie. People tell lies thinking they're raising your hope. You're beautiful. If you look in the mirror, you're not beautiful. You know that? Now, it wouldn't be nice if you said you're ugly. Just don't say anything. You're cute. You can be cute ugly or cute beautiful. But give hope. If there's nothing nice you can say, then I wouldn't say anything. At least you give hope by keeping your mouth shut. And hope is what children need today. A lot of children have committed suicide because they could not come up to their parents' expectations in school. If we put false hope into people, I'll do this for you if you do that. It takes away from us loving each other as we are. God does not look at only our exterior. He looks at our interior. And St. Paul says some beautiful things about hope, if I can find it. And he talks about that we groan inwardly as we wait. That's hope. See, we don't need to be discouraged. If I try and fail, try. Try harder next time. If you were to give your family hope, just for the sake of love, if I give hope to somebody, I love them. Did you know that? How many times have people wanted to go to confession and somebody'd say, or you think in your own heart, I can't go, I've just did too many terrible things. You lose hope. A lot of people sap the hope of their life from themselves. I remember the woman who called some years ago, said she had had three abortions, and she cried and cried, and she said, is there any hope for me? Oh, yeah. There is hope. There's forgiveness. There's mercy. Hope never cuts anyone off. See? can't always agree with people and what they're doing. You can never condone sin. But you can always give them hope. They can be better. They can overcome themselves. They can live a new life. But in the world today, everything is either slander or calumny. We either say something nobody knew about, something is not too good, or we say a lie. It's everywhere. Now, next year, don't we have elections next year? Oh, God help us. God help all of us. Why? Because you're going to hear the worst scandal about every single person. Now, what do you think they'd have? Is a man competent today? Is he competent? Look at Peter did. Our Lord didn't even reprove him. He said, "Do you love me?" 3 times. See, we read this gospel, and most of us go to church. We go to church, but we do not practice what we hear or practice what we preach. Now, that's natural hope. It's always in our minds a little negative. Now, supernatural hope is something different. Oh, that's wonderful. It's something you received at baptism. Now, our poor liberal brother, he doesn't know all that. He says you're at initiation into this big, big club. Not true. You are not initiated. You are made a child of God. Now, that's vastly different, huh? If I go down and I join some kind of a club, that's different than made a child of the owner of the club. There's a big difference. And supernatural hope is given me at baptism. It has to do with my relationship with God. Do you believe everything in this awesome book that we call the Scriptures? Do we? Do we believe everything in this book? Do we believe about faith? Do we believe about hope? Do we believe that I was given at baptism the very love of God? Oh, wow. You know, everybody thinks when you're born Christian or born a Catholic, you have that faith you're just born with. It's a special gift. Do you ever wonder why some people don't have any faith? Huh? Some people really want it. Some people want to believe, and they can't. And you need to pray for them. I've said to the sisters 3-4 times, I wonder who's responsible for my vocation. Was it some little old lady in New York apartment house praying for vocations? Was it somebody in Timbuktu? Was it my mother? Who prayed for me for a vocation? We don't know. Somebody somewhere prayed for me. And our Lord looked down and said, well, it's like a miserable kid down there. I think I'll give it to her. Because if I don't, she'll be a holy terror. A terror, anyway. But see, there's everything we've gotten from the Lord, somebody prayed for somewhere. And that puts hope in my heart that the good God is looking after me. And he has made all kind of promises in here. In St. John's Gospel, he says that if I live in him and he lives in me, the Trinity will make their home in me. Now, I can bank on that promise. See, we're so mundane, and we're always looking at this veneer. We're looking at this veneer, and we don't see beyond a person's soul. So we judge by veneers, but we can't. You see, faith makes me see God in the present moment. Hope, supernatural hope, makes me understand there is something good in the worst tragedy. And love allows me in a tragedy to trust in God's providence. So what are we supposed to do? We're supposed to rise above. I have to do good to my enemy. I like St. Paul. You know, he was a good, hot-tempered old guy. He said one day, I will be good to this person, and therefore I shall heap coals on his head. Well, he wanted to heap coals on the poor man's head, but he thought if he's good to him, instead of nasty, he'd heap more coals on his head. But it's true, isn't it? You expect somebody to be angry and they're real nice. You don't know what to do. You don't even know what to say. You go home and you did something, my dad's going to kill me. He sits down, doesn't say a word. You're all ready for it. Nothing happens. Son, I hear you put a big knock in the car today. Here it comes. Oh, God, what do I do now? Well, we'll get it fixed. Huh? I mean, you're almost disappointed. Did you ever do that? Huh? I mean, you just think this can't be true. I'm all ready for it. Nothing happened. That's why the Lord said, do not let the sun go down on your anger. Summertime, you have an extra hour of light. But we do. See, when we lose hope, then the sun does go down on our anger. And the dawn, and the sun sets, and the dawn, and the sunset for days and months. See? Our Lord never said that if you want hope, you have everything in your life has to be fair and square. Can you imagine? Wouldn't life be dull? Huh? If everything went your way? What would you do if everything went your way? You say, I'd be very happy. No, you wouldn't. Because what's wrong with you is here, not here. The reason why you don't get along in one job, you quit, and you say the same problem is that job is because you brought yourself from this job to that job. And you're the problem. But if you knew you were the problem, you'd lose hope. Well, where am I going to go? I carry me everywhere. See? Who else you got to carry? Do you ever notice people when they find fault with other people and you're listening to them and you say, by golly, they got the same thing. I mean, they do exactly what they're finding fault with somebody else. Do you ever notice that? You do that too. I don't like people that are impatient. It makes me so mad. You get to a gasoline station And he's, how many, you put that thing in there and you get your gasoline and he writes it down like, well, what are you here for? Hey, I'm buying gas from you. He won't wipe you. I don't have time to do your windshield. I don't have time for this and I don't have time. You get so mad. You know what makes me really mad? It's when somebody toots their horn behind me. We follow the law, 65, and he's tooting his horn. It is 65, is it? No? Oh. Well, 55, is that it? Oh, well. You know, that reminds me of a time came to Birmingham. This was 30-some years ago. And this woman, nice Italian woman, wanted us to go to Cullman, Alabama, to see the grotto. And they have all the beautiful buildings in the world in miniature. And it's a beautiful place. So I said, okay. So sister and I went in this car. Grandma was in the back. I was on the side. And she kept saying to her son-in-law, hurry up, hurry up. We're never going to get there. So he keeps going 50, 60, 70, 80, 90. And I couldn't see the road passing by. It was like, and I looked outside. I couldn't see curbs. I saw green. And I saw gray. And I thought, oh. So she said, hurry up, hurry up. Hurry up, we're going almost 100 miles an hour. And I'm looking at that thing in the wind. I try to open the window, just like an airplane. You know, like that. It's the worst thing ever happened to me. I don't know, I think this person in back started tooting her horn, you know, and I thought, ooh. So they began to pass, which meant they must have been gone 110 to pass. Turned out to be a priest. And he's holding onto the wheel, steering wheel with one hand, and he goes like this, you know. And I went, 105, you know. And then he pulls back. He wanted us to know, you know, that you're going to need absolution if you don't stop it. I couldn't do anything about it. But I remembered, I thought to myself when I get that, I thought, now see, if I were not impatient, I wouldn't recognize it. See? Do you ever notice you go and buy a car, you decide you're going to buy a Jeep. And you're going down the road and you see 100 Jeeps you never saw before. Do you ever notice that? You buy a dress and by golly, your neighbor comes home with the same dress. So all of these things make you impatient. You know why? We don't have hope. In other words, if I had that supernatural hope, I wouldn't care about these little things. So, okay, what was I going to do? I wasn't driving. I didn't know how to drive. And I'm at the mercy of this driver. Or somebody toots, well, go ahead. They're gonna wait for the same red light you are, just down the road. See, we take things very seriously when we lose both supernatural hope and natural hope. So try to think of that. Why are you impatient over little things? Why? Now, we have serious things. But rather than be angry, especially over this deaconess, you just see how they're crawling up? Doesn't that make you angry? Oh, it comes at my toes. See, it starts at my toe, my big toe, and works itself up so fast. See, what are they going to have next? And it's so subtle, and it's not of a true. Now, those are serious things, but impatience is not going to do anything with it. We're going to have to pray, all of us. We have to pray very hard that this deaconess thing does not happen, because then they won't be happy with the deaconess, and they can't be anyway. You will see the church getting smaller, but stronger. Stronger. We have a call. Hello?
1: Hello, Mother Angelica.
0: Hey, where are you from?
1: I'm from Westchester, New York. My name is Annette.
0: And what is your question?
1: I don't really have a question. I just wanted to say that I think you are the absolute cutest thing. I love to listen to you. And I have so
0: what
1: much...
0: What did I hear?
1: I love to listen to you.
0: Thank
1: and you.
0: You
1: have fed me so many evenings.
0: Thank you.
1: I did want to make a suggestion, and that suggestion is that I have taken a commitment on my own in prayer on a daily basis to pray for priests. And I have a suggestion that others take that same commitment on a daily basis, because you know what, Mother Angelica? When you pray for priests, you are doing something even greater than striving to become a priest.
0: Oh, yeah.
1: And believe it or not, you really get a lot of a lot of hardships from the evil one, because he does not want us to pray for priests.
0: True.
1: So it's a very difficult task, and it's a very rewarding one. I love them. I love them with all my heart and soul.
0: We need to pray for priests that they have courage and strength to be faithful. You see, when they start with this deaconess stuff, you just say, well, they need a lot of prayer, a lot of prayer. Pray for bishops who have whole dioceses under them. And they're responsible for everyone. Religious who teach, we should pray for them. Cardinals, our Holy Father, our families, our neighbors, everybody who has a hard time living the truth or preaching the truth. We all need that extra strength of prayer. We have another call. Hello?
2: Hi, Mother Angelica.
0: Yes, where are you from?
2: I am from Illinois.
0: And what is your question?
2: My question is, about a year ago, I started praying for a miracle for a person that I care about very much.
0: Mm-hmm.
2: And I came across a book called Miracles Do Happen by Sister Breege McKenna. And I read her book, and I truly believe in miracles. My question is, I've been praying for about a year now, and I was wondering if you can tell me how to keep hope when you're praying for a miracle. And it just seems like it's such a hopeless case.
0: Well, we don't want to pray with natural hope, because sometimes natural hope can get presumptuous. We want to pray with supernatural hope, and that's how we should always pray. And that means that I pray, and I believe with all my heart, that if what I'm praying for is of God and for my good, He will perform a miracle. There's a lot of, cynicism, I guess, today. There's so many people having visions, and so many people God's talking to, and so many, and you think, if I get one more. But that's we have to watch, you see, because God does speak to some, and we have to discern. We have to discern. But when we talk about a miracle, or you read a book where so-and-so and this one and that one had a miracle, well, we praise God for that. But we cannot pray for a miracle with presumptions that it's going to happen. See, faith is not a quarter that you put in some machine and get what you want. Faith is a total trust in God, childlike, that says, I will pray for this, and even if it takes a miracle, God will do it, if it is for my good. St. John says that. We can be sure that God will answer our prayers if it is for our good. That's where hope. See, that way, if you don't get it, you're not disheartened. Your hope is still high. Because then I say, my Jesus knows it's not good for me. Can't you think right now of something you prayed for and prayed and it never happened? Aren't you glad it didn't? Huh? Aren't you glad it didn't? Well, that's the attitude we have to have all the time. Lord, I want this. You know, I'll tell you how I pray. I won't tell you all how I pray. But if I want something from the Lord, I will talk it over with Him. I gave him all the pros and the cons. I know he knows it, but I want to tell him. And he wants me to tell him. Then I say, okay, Lord, if this is for my good, the good of this community, the good of the church, I know you'll do it. And then I forget it. I erase that tape. Why? He hears me the first time. Now you say, well, now he said you should ask, seek, and knock. There are times we have to do that. And the Spirit will put it on your heart when you should do that. But on this daily thing, daily basis, I don't know if God wants me to have that or not. I think he does. I have an inclination he does. I have to talk it over with him, tell him everything about it, drop it. It's miraculous how he answers your prayer. All of a sudden, out of nowhere, there it is. So when we pray, pray with hope, but leave it to God. God has performed so many miracles here. If we wrote them all, you wouldn't believe it. You would not believe it. And God does miracles for us every day. Every single day. So pray with hope, with a free heart. I'd like it, Lord, if you want me to have it. That's pure love also. We have another call. Hello?
3: Hello.
0: Where are you from?
3: DeLand, Florida.
0: And what is your question?
3: I was brought up never being in a church before. And I was confirmed 4 years ago in a Catholic church, and I love it. And I tried all the churches out around the area. I have four children. I found out after I became Catholic that... about the birth control, and I had my tubes tied. Now, should I have, with, you know, things the way they are nowadays, should I get my tubes untied? I could have six more if I wanted, but I'm 43 years old, and I don't mind having more children, but when I had to have them tied, it was a family thing between my husband and I. I don't know what to do. I love the Catholic faith. I just don't know what to do in this situation. I've asked a few priests.
0: And what do they tell you?
3: They say leave it to the Lord. You know, I don't have health insurance or anything, but, you know, I would do it in a minute.
0: What does your heart tell you?
3: That the Lord performs miracles, and, you know, I keep thinking in the back of my mind, if he wanted me to have another child, he would let it happen regardless. You know, with Elizabeth, you know, in her old age, and...
0: Is it reversible by surgery?
3: I've been told it is reversible. You know, I don't know, but if I can have it done, I would do it in a minute, you know.
0: Well, I suppose it's not always successful. I would suppose if you talk it over with your husband and... This is how you feel. You don't want to go your whole life with some kind of scrupulosity or guilt. I would ask the doctor if it's possible. If he does it and it's not successful, then I would think on that level you'd be free. And I know all these liberals out there are hopping and skipping in their rooms, but you just hop and skip, sweetheart, because... You're dealing here with an individual who knows she did wrong and feels bad about it. And I think you need to try. Now, if it's not successful, then you know for sure it's God's will and you can go the rest of your life at peace. You know, these free choicers, they're funny people. They're all free choice as long as you make your choice is their choice. But now you do have free choice. Nobody, you don't go to any Planned Parenthood or free choicers and say, oh, yeah, go on, maybe you can have a child. Oh, no. Because they've been trying to destroy the earth for years. A good way to enjoy it is don't let people be born. I mean, that's the most perfect word, to make it small in a hurry. You have a conscience. It's yours, and this is something between you and God. If you know you've done wrong, then see if it can be remedied. You say you're 40 years old. Oh, they'll tell you all the terrible things can happen to you. A good thing, St. Anne or Sarah didn't have a doctor around. They would have said, what is your husband, some kind of old nut? What does he know? You can't have any children. We keep telling God what he can do all the time. And we can do that, see? Now, I think you need to follow your conscience. What you just said now was, if it could be done, I'd do it tomorrow. Well, tomorrow is the feast of Duns Scotus, the great Franciscan theologian, who was the champion of the Immaculate Conception. He's the one that proved it was truly true. Well, why don't you call and ask your doctor? Pray to Duns Scotus and see what God does. Don't ever tell God he can't perform a miracle. I'd never do that. We get him here all the time. There's a difference between Jesus and the world today. Jesus never lost hope. Not that he could, because he was so perfect. And that's why he could forgive on the cross, just like you must forgive. He knew. He said one day, woe to those by which scandals come. They will come, he said, but woe to those by which they come, because it's better for them if they had a millstone around their neck and they were drowned into the sea. Strong words. We have to always look at Jesus in tragedies. You can't look at anyone else. And that's what you do on these occasions. Jesus forgave. You must forgive. Jesus appeared to his apostles with great hope. He said, do not be frightened. Why are you so agitated? And he sent these men who were cowards, sent them the Holy Spirit to make them strong. And it went on for centuries. You cannot lose hope. And today, we need to pray to Jesus and Mary and say, come, Lord Jesus. You have to do something to make it right. Now we have all kind of politicians coming. I never saw so many people. Every Tom, Dick, and Harry's going to run for president. You just, all of a sudden, you look at the paper and this one's running and you say, who's he? See? And there's just lots of confusion. We need to pray to our dear Lord that he gives us a good, holy leader. You know, nobody prays to God. We look at all kinds of political parties. What are they going to give you? Now we got new ones coming up. Then we have the first independence, and then we got the second independence, and then we got a... Whew. Is anybody praying that our dear Lord will come and give us a good leader? Is anyone in this whole country saying, Lord, is anyone pleading with the Lord, send us a good leader? Send us a strong leader. See, we must improve our country and we must improve our hope. You know, St. John the Cross is a great Carmelite mystic. He said, and this is hard to understand, He said if the whole world should fall apart, it should not interfere with your union with God. Well, I haven't reached it, I can tell you that. But still, there is a demand, even of God. When he was in the boat and the apostles thought they were drowning, what did Jesus say? Why do you have no faith? No faith. No faith. I think drowning in a boat's pretty scary. He didn't. Why is it, he said, you have no faith? We have to have singleness of purpose. See? I have one thing in mind. To know, to love, to serve God, and to arrive in his kingdom, and to help everybody else arrive in his kingdom. Now, whether things go my way or not, whether I like them or not, whether I understand them or not, is irrelevant. He's in charge. You may think the world's gone to pot. God is in charge. We have to have faith and hope and love. Remember what Father Pavic said one time when he was here? In Yugoslavia, we see our churches bombed and crushed to the ground, and we shall build them up again. In America, they're destroyed with a smiling face, and you do nothing. So remember, in spite of all that, you can be sure of one thing. The Holy Catholic Universal Apostolic Church will be here when Gabriel blows his horn. I don't know where the rest will be. I hope they're there too. I hope their guardian angels take them by the ears and push them there. And I got 5 seconds, and please be generous, because we're gone in a hole again. Bye.

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2: Today, we celebrate the 39th anniversary of the founding of the Franciscan Missionaries of the Eternal Word by Mother Angelica. Thank you, Mother Angelica. 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
3: Psalm 1, verse 1 says, "Blessed is the man who does not walk in the counsel of the ungodly, nor stand in the way of sinners, nor sit in the seat of scorners." 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No. According to G.K. Chesterton, it means something much better than that. 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
4: 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Father Benedict Groeschel.
5: I'm going to tell you about the most abused woman I ever met in my life. You know her name as Roe, as in Roe versus Wade. I talked to Roe. This woman is a great penitent. This woman is a humble person who was deeply hurt. She was kneeling in the Basilica of the Immaculate Conception, the National Shrine in Washington, when I met her. And I thought, what reverence. I didn't know who this woman was, but she was praying with reverence, with great fervor. And I asked a priest friend of mine, "Who is that?" And he says, "Oh, that's Roe. God is not mocked. This woman was abused by those who propagate the killing of children."
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7: All day today, we celebrate the feast of St. Athanasius, the father of orthodoxy and doctor of the church.
8: Hi, this is Mike Aquilina with a few words about St. Athanasius. St. Athanasius really embodies holy intransigence. I think from Athanasius, we learn a certain kind of holy stubbornness. We learn how to doggedly stand by the faith in our own time when it faces new challenges. We've got to be there to stand up for it, even if it means you against the world. This is what we're called to do in our time.
9: People always ask me, "Father, how should we pray?" Well, there's several ways we can do it, but the most important is through the power of the Holy Spirit. We have to pray from our heart. We have to pray honestly and sincerely. We have to allow the Holy Spirit to work through us so that we're not just simply saying words, but we're saying words that can actually change us. Prayer, if it changes us, then we're doing it right.
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11: Let's ask God for this great beatitude. Lord God, I am a sinner. I ask for mercy. For it is only in your mercy, Lord, that I am free. Give me the grace to hunger for the higher gifts, to be detached from this transitory world, where everything passes so quickly. And when I have found you, let me hold on to you. Let me thirst for more and more grace and holiness and love and union and prayer, that I may arrive at that holiness you have designed for me before I was born, before I was conceived. I ask your forgiveness. I ask for your mercy. Amen.
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14: He is the founding member of the Franciscan Friars of the Renewal, a teacher, retreat leader, and spiritual director. 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
0: EWTN Radio presents the Fathers of Mercy Hour. 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Founded in 1808, the Congregation of the Fathers of Mercy is widely known in the United States, Canada, and Australia for their powerful preaching and teaching. Today we'll hear from the parish mission series Christ Our God, Truth Incarnate with Father George McInnes. Today's talk is part one of The Commandments. Here now is Father McInnes.
15: If you think it's intimidating to preach in front of your superior, who's not here tonight unless he's lurking behind the pillars, imagine how intimidating it is to preach feet away from the big boss, so to speak. God incarnate, the second person of the Most Blessed Trinity, the head of the church, is a few feet away. Gives you pause for reflection when what you are about to say affects how souls will love him and serve him. Tremendous responsibility. Our Lord said that the two great commandments encompass the Ten Commandments of the Decalogue. You shall love the Lord your God with all your mind, heart, soul, and strength, and love your neighbor as yourself. Love the Lord your God with all your mind, heart, soul, and strength, and love your neighbor as yourself. There are three loves there: love of God, love of neighbor, and love of self. We're not going to love our neighbor as we should if we don't properly love ourselves. And we that speak the English language, when we hear that, that jars us at first because it seems selfish. How can I really love my neighbor if I'm loving myself first? But it's love in the truest sense. The problem in the English language is we only have one word for love. The Greeks recognized this problem, so they had three words for love: agape, philia, and eros. We, unfortunately, have one word for love, so here's the problem. The same word used to say, I love God, I love Jesus, I love the Blessed Virgin Mary, I love Mama, I love Daddy, I love Grandma and Grandpa. I love Father George. That same word is the same word used to say, I love steak. I love hot dogs. I love ice cream. I love venti four-shot Breve lattes at Starbucks. Kind of cheapens it if you use that same word for all those things. But when I say we are to love ourselves first, we have to understand what that means. And what it means is that we desire what is for our good. The simple definition of love is to desire the good for the other's sake alone. And in the case of yourself, what is the greatest good that you could wish for yourself? The attainment of heaven. In the end, that's all that matters. So it means that you're loving yourself in such a way that you are seeking heaven with all your might. If you don't desire that for yourself, if that's not why you're on this earth, how in the world are you going to love someone else in that way? It's impossible. You are going to love someone else to the degree, in the way, in the measure that you see yourself loved. So if your concept of love does not deal with God and the love of God in heaven, but rather, I am lovable insofar as I am right,

What we get out of it has absolutely nothing to do with it. They may even reject our love. They may not even want our love. It doesn't matter. After all, we're called to love our enemies. Do good to those who persecute you, our Lord said. He said himself, if you love only those who love you, what reward is there in that? He said, even the pagans do that, big deal. But to love your enemy, to love someone you don't like who? Like that guy who can't drive in front of you with the Ohio license plates. You all know who I'm talking about. He followed me here. That guy. You gotta love that guy? That guy. The girl who cut you off while she was texting on her cell phone. You gotta love that girl? You gotta love that girl. Love your in-laws? Absolutely. Love the friend who betrayed you? Absolutely. But glory be to God that we were not commanded to like everyone as I have liked you. Liking is with the feelings and the emotions. You can't control those. You can choose not to act on them. Go ahead, try controlling how you feel. Can't do it. You can choose not to act on it. You can pray for the strength to be virtuous in the midst of suffering this passion. Incidentally, that's why we call the feelings and the emotions passions. We suffer them. It's something that is done to us. That's why we call it our Lord's passion. Something was done to him. But you can choose not to act on it. So, somebody cuts you off in traffic, instead of feeling the need to mouth some obscenities. I knew one father who, as it was related in the movie A Christmas Story, this father worked in profanity the way other artists might work in oils or clay. He was a true master. And there's the children in the car hearing all this. Now that son is going to learn what it means to be a father and a husband from his dad. He's hearing all this. What would be a good Christian response to that? Somebody cuts you off. Somebody's not driving right. You know what, kids? I don't know why they're driving that way. You know, they almost caused an accident. Maybe they're on their way to the hospital. Maybe their wife's having a baby and they're in a rush. Maybe they just lost their job. It could be any number of things. Let's say a little prayer that they get home safe. Hail Mary, full of grace, the Lord is with thee. What a beautiful Christian response to an ugly situation. It doesn't mean you still don't feel upset. You may still have those feelings, but you choose with God's grace not to act on them. Because as we said last night, we have to realize our passions and emotions are messed up. They often want to lead us in a direction we should not go. They're meant to help us, but because of the fall, often they lead us into sin if we let them control us. Remember, faith, fact, and feeling. Feeling has to follow faith. And faith has to follow fact. And we're able to love these people because of God's grace. Father John Harden used to say, if you see someone who is charitable, if you see someone who is prudent, if you see someone who is chaste, especially in this culture, tell yourself that's grace walking and it's not a woman's name. We're not Pelagians. We don't believe we can will our salvation. That's a heresy. If you conquer sin, if you defeat a temptation, if you're patient, if you're kind, if you are chaste in an unchaste world, grace is working in your life. I assure you, it's not you. It's not your nature. Left to itself, it sins. But with God, all things are possible. Father John Harden once gave a talk at a Jewish synagogue on the Catholic notion of chastity as taught by our blessed Lord. And after he gave the presentation at the synagogue, the rabbi came up to him and said, Father, what you have just described to us is humanly impossible. Father Hard looked at him and said, I absolutely agree with you. What I just told you is humanly impossible. But with God's grace, it's possible. That's what God's grace can do in our life. The commandments
which is the main focus of tonight's conference.

0: conference are not an arbitrary set of rules and regulations that God gave to us because he was sitting up in heaven, couldn't think of anything else to forbid us to do, so he thought, well, they like to do these things, so I'll forbid them to do them. They're expressions of his love. That is immediately self-evident to any of you all who are parents, who have children. Every rule you give your child, you do it for their good. If you have a rule for your child that they are to go to bed at such and such an hour, are you being mean? Are you being cruel? Are you being arbitrary? Or are you trying to look out for your child's health, well-being, and so that they can function well the next day at school? It's an expression of love. If you see your child, maybe a small child, reaching towards a hot stove because it smells its favorite meal cooking, and you didn't tell the child, no, get away from that, you're going to hurt yourself. If you didn't tell the child no and let the child burn itself, you would be an irresponsible parent. You would not be loving the child by letting the child do what it was inclined to do, what it wanted to do. You'd be hating the child. Now, you're going to tell the child no, and the child's going to throw a fit, right? Because it knows what it wants. It wants to see what's on the stove. And you go, no, and they throw a fit. I remember I was at this family's house when I was in Nicholasville, and they had about an 18-month-old baby. And here's the thing. 18-month-old baby has realized baby can climb. He is mobile. He can move. And he loved to climb on the chairs in the dining room. Now, they had hardwood floors, right? So baby is climbing up on the chairs. And baby's not stable yet, right? They always walk like they're drunk. It's the funniest thing. And the mom, being a good mom, sees baby on top of chair, knows a little something about gravity, knows this could be a very bad situation, goes and gets the child, says, no, get down. Well, that baby threw the worst fit you have ever seen in your life. I mean, rolling on the floor, crying, you would have thought the worst injustice known to mankind up to that point has just occurred. And I'm standing there watching this, and it hit me. That's what we do to God every time we tell him, no, I'm not doing what you want, I'm doing what I want. Who are you to tell me what to do? I thought, well, how does that mom feel? I mean, all she was doing was trying to keep the baby from getting hurt. It was an expression of her love. She wasn't trying to take away the baby's freedom. She was trying to help the baby. And imagine how much sin right now, forget about today, at this moment, how much sin is taking place right now in this world. Forget the world, Logan County. Forget Logan County, Fathers of Mercy. And think how it harms Christ, how it hurts him, how it wounds him. He just doesn't want us to do these things because he doesn't like to see us hurt. What if you had a yard out in front of your house that was very close to a very busy highway? And, you know, you had a rule for your child. All right, don't play in the front yard. You have to play in the backyard. So, you know, if you can play in the backyard all you want, just don't play in the front yard. Playing is a good thing, but only in the side of the house is not dangerous. And would you be an irresponsible parent if your child said, you know what, this is unjust. You're trying to take my freedom away. I know what's good for me. I'm perfectly safe on the front yard. Oh, okay, whatever, I don't want to be arbitrary, go do whatever you like. And then here comes my favorite line, as long as it makes you happy. Well, isn't that nice? They're happy and they get run over by a Mack truck. But they were happy. What is that like? Are sexual relations a good thing? You bet, God made it, it's holy. But it is only to be enjoyed with one's legitimately married spouse. Why does God do that? God does that because he's trying to protect us, because he knows if we do these things outside of marriage, outside of a permanent bond and commitment, we're going to get hurt. And we're going to hurt ourselves, and we're going to tend to hurt the child that is born in that situation. Now, with God's grace, he can always ride straight with our crooked lines, and he does, if we're willing to accept them. But obviously, he tries to prevent it before it happens. You know, it's like, you know, in the military, they train you not to get shot, but if you get shot, okay, we're going to make you better. We can heal you. But it's so important when you think about the commandments, when you think about any aspect of our moral life as Catholic Christians, those are synonymous terms, by the way, if you can grasp and understand that the commandments are an expression of Christ's love for you and they're not arbitrary rules, it's going to help you when temptation comes. What do I mean? Because when you're tempted, when you're almost at the point of no return, thou shalt not's not going to cut it. But if you can realize and understand that if I do this, I'm going to get hurt. I may not see it now, but I have to trust God, that God made us. He wrote the owner's manual. He knows what works, he knows what doesn't, and he's trying to protect us. In the same way, that child doesn't understand that what you're telling it is for its good. Child nothing, a teenager. You know, they want to go hang out with the wrong crowd. No. I absolutely forbid you to do that. But why? It's your love. Do they always get it? No. But do we always get it? No. But we've got to trust. My metaphysics professor in the seminary told us all once, of course, it was all men preparing for the priesthood. He said, you guys have absolutely no business teaching anyone about morality unless you can help them understand that the moral life, the commandments, are an act of God's love for us. The U.S. Army got it right. Be all you can be. That's what sanctity is. Sanctity is achieving your full potential as a human being. Human beings are the only ones who have to achieve our nature. Mrs. Rebel, our community dog, she doesn't have to work at being the best dog she can be. She's achieved it. Everything Mrs. Rebel does is for Mrs. Rebel's good. She never does anything deliberately to harm herself. Everything she does, she's trying to do for her good. Not us. We will deliberately sabotage ourselves. We will deliberately do things we know from experience hurt us, and we keep doing it. You know, I don't think you would ever hear anyone say, you know what, thank God for the cocaine, you know, honestly. I mean, think of Father David, our superior general. Can you imagine Father David getting up here and saying, you know what, thank God for the cocaine. Honestly, I was finally there for the brothers. My homilies and missions were never better. No. It would destroy him. Like alcoholism or any kind of other kind of addiction. It would destroy him. And yet people do it all the time. And they know it's killing them. You know, it's letting the crazy lady drive the bus, as I say. We had a retreat master one year, Father Glenn Sedano from the CFRs. And he was from New York, so all of his analogies were New York analogies. He had this analogy called, don't let the crazy lady drive the bus. And here's the synopsis of it. You're on a bus, and you're the bus driver, and you're driving the bus, right? And all of a sudden, this crazy lady jumps up in the bus and starts screaming, I want to drive the bus, I want to drive the bus. And you're like, oh, well, okay, well, as long as you're like me, you know, and you pull the bus over, you know, put it in park, and you get out of the seat and let the crazy lady drive the bus. And you have the nerve to act surprised when the bus crashes a few blocks down the road. But you know what's the most amazing thing? That has happened 100 times before. And every time you did it, you crashed. Hello? Do we see a pattern here? That's how messed up we are. That's how much we need God's grace. Now, this self-knowledge can help. We can see our brokenness. We can see our propensity for making mindless, dumb decisions. But I'm telling you, if you do not have grace in your life and you do not pray, it won't work. Self-knowledge will only go so far. You'll know why you're doing something, but you won't have the power to stop doing it. But it is important to want it, to want to change, to have an efficacious desire to change. Sister Ignatia, who was one of the founders of Alcoholics Anonymous, set up a clinic for alcoholics in a hospital, in a special wing of this hospital. And this priest came to her with a problem. And the sister looked up, saw him, said, "What do you want?" And she said, he said, "Sister, I've got to stop drinking." And she went over, grabbed him by the collar, dragged him over to the window, pointed across the road to where there was a bar there, and said, "I bet you if you walked in that bar right now, half the people in there would say they've got to stop drinking. My question to you is, do you want to?" That's the difference. You may see something's wrong with yourself, but do you want to change it? But as soon as you decide you want to change, you're immediately going to find that you don't have the power to. But God can do it, if you let Him. Now, the very first commandment, "I am the Lord thy God, thou shalt not have strange gods before me." And we usually pass right over that one. Well, check. Father, got that one covered. I don't have a statue of Buddha or one of the 350 million Hindu gods in my house, you know, with incense sticks burning and candles and everything. No, no idols in my house, no golden calf, no anything like that. Check. Next commandment, please. Don't be so fast. What's an idol? An idol is any creature. Let me stop there. What's a creature? A creature is anything that is not God, right? If God is the creator, then everything else that is not God is a creature, something created. Father Fitzgerald, a priest at he used to teach at the Josephinum, told us when he was teaching in Australia, he walked into a CCD class, I think it was, and said to the children as he walked in, "Why, good morning, creatures." And they protested, "We're not creatures." And he said, "Well, you're not the creator, are you?" Of course, they're thinking creatures in the monster sense. But an idol is any creature that you are not willing to give up for the good of your soul and the love of God. Now ask yourself if I have any idols. An idol is any creature that I am not willing to give up for the good of my soul and the love of God. And it could be 100 different things. You know, what if someone is a workaholic? If their work and the way they work is not conducive to their vocation in life, whatever it may be, and they're not willing to change, they've got an idol. St. Francis de Sales says in the Introduction to the Devout Life that, you know, the key to sanctity is following one's vocation. That is your primary means of holiness. You will grow in holiness to the degree that what you are doing is conducive to the accomplishment of your vocation. So, for example, it would be wrong for a cloistered monk, like a Trappist, to go out into the world and do a bunch of social works for the poor. Now, is there anything wrong with working with the poor? No, but there are other religious orders that do that. That is not his primary calling. That is not his vocation. Or what if you had a married man with a family of 6 or 7, and he loves to pray? Oh, he loves to pray. And instead of going to work, he calls in sick, and he goes in the chapel and prays all day. There's nothing wrong with praying. Father, isn't that a good thing to pray? And he loses his job and can't pay the bills, and his family's homeless now. That's not his vocation. He's not a monk. He's not a nun. He will become holy when what he is doing is conducive to his vocation. Now, even more specifically for a married person, what is the primary vocation of a married person? To help their spouse get to heaven. to grow in mutual love with each other. The primary concern cannot be the children, and I'll explain that. It's so sad for me as a priest, of course, looking at it from the other side, you know, when couples come for advice or what have you, 9 times out of 10, the problem started in their marriage when the first child came. And that seems so ironic to me, because that child should be a living, breathing, eventually walking and talking, unending, because once a child's conceived, that child will live forever in eternity, one way or the other, symbol of their love. That child is a greater symbol of their love than any ring that could ever have been put on your finger. It doesn't matter if it's the best platinum from Tiffany's you've ever seen in your life, with all the diamonds and everything. That child is infinitely more valuable than that ring and a more perfect symbol of your love. Why is that? Think about it. You and your husband, or you and your wife, were capable, able to love each other in such a way, to such a degree, to such an intensity, that a third person was created that will never die. That's huge. Your love made someone to exist with God's help that otherwise never, ever, ever would have existed without your love. It's beautiful. It mirrors the Trinity. The Son is the perfect image of the Father. Our Lord said to Philip, "If you have seen me, you have seen the Father." So it's as if the Father is looking at a perfect reflection of himself. And the love generated between the Father and the Son is so intense that eternally the third person of the Trinity, we say in theology, spirates forth. There was never a time when the Father was not loving the Son and the Son was not loving the Father and the Holy Spirit was not the love between them both. That eternal circle of love. It mirrors the Trinity. You, your wife, your husband love each other to such an extent that a third person comes forth. And the child is beautiful. And the child is a perfect symbol of your love. But the child cannot become primary to the detriment of the love of the spouses. C.S. Lewis used to say, you have to seek first things first. If you don't seek first things first, not only will you lose first things, but you're not going to do second things very well. Because what usually happens when the first child comes? Mom becomes the nurturing mother, and dad becomes the provider. And the spouses start to do this. And for mom, everything becomes about the baby, and for dad, everything becomes providing. And the couples start to divide. And that's so ironic, because it should be the exact opposite. You should never get tired of your spouse. There's something infinite about everyone. There's something unlimited about everyone, in the sense that none of us will ever not exist once we were created. There's almost an infinite amount we can know about someone once they were created. We can always go deeper, always plumb the depths of the beloved. I saw on a television show once a beautiful example of this. There was an Orthodox Jew who was at this hospital because his wife had collapsed at their wedding reception. And the doctors were going back and forth. They were trying to figure out what was wrong with her. They didn't know. It could be this. It could be that. They weren't sure. And they thought, well, maybe, you know, it could be lupus. And if it was lupus, then once she's cured, she might not be quite the same person that she was before they were married. her personality could change. So the Orthodox Jew, speaking to the doctor, who happens to be ethnically Jewish, doesn't practice, but he's by race, he's Jewish. And the Orthodox Jew says to the doctor, "So you're telling me my wife might not be the same person she was when I married her?" And he said, "Well, it's possible." And the Orthodox Jew kind of drops his head and looks kind of sad. And the doctor says, "You'll find somebody else." And the Orthodox Jew looked at him and said, "There is no one else." The doctor said, "Give me a break. I know how you people work. You had 3 dates. Come on." The Orthodox Jew said, "Are you married?" He said, "Yes." "How many years?" 11. "Is she the one?" He said, "We wouldn't still be married if she weren't." He said, "Do you love her?" He said, "Yeah. I love her as much as the day I..." And he started to say, "married her." And the Orthodox Jew interrupted him and said, "You should love her more. The more you know someone, the more you should love them." Is that the case in our marriages? The more you know your husband, the more you know your wife, can you honestly say you love them more today? Forget today. Do you love them more tonight than you did this morning? There's an examination of conscience. Because if the husband and wife, if mama and daddy are not growing day by day in love, the children are going to suffer. The son is going to learn what it means to be a husband and a father and a man from watching dad. And the daughter is going to learn what it means to be a mother and wife, a woman, from watching her mother. We have to be very careful how we live our lives as husbands and wives, as mothers and fathers. It is a tremendous responsibility. It's a risky endeavor. People think the priesthood is a risky endeavor. I don't have any problems. You all have the problems. If something's wrong in my relationship, guess whose fault it is? It's not his. It's got to be me, right? If something's wrong with my priesthood, guess whose fault it is? It's not Christ's. It's Father George. Now, what about a marriage? If something's wrong with a marriage, whose fault is it? Maybe it's 60-40. Maybe it's 50-50. Maybe it's 99.99999. The wife is wrong, and the husband is, you know, whatever percentage is left, right. It could be any number of, you know, possibilities. It's tough. You don't know how you're going to turn out. You don't know how your wife or your husband's going to turn out. I mean, say you dated for 9 months. Is that long enough to know someone totally, completely? Is that enough to know what they're going to be like in 20 years, much less look like? It's risky. What about your children? You don't know how they're going to turn out. When you decide to have children, you can't possibly fathom what's awaiting. And yet you do it. It's risky. But it's worth the risk. Because with God's grace, with His help, if that's your calling in life, He'll get you through. And He'll help you to live that vocation to married life without idols, without things in the way of the primary call, which is to help your spouse get to heaven and to be good and faithful examples to your children to get them to heaven eventually with you. People can have the idol of human respect, right? You hear this a lot. You know, I'm afraid what they're going to say. I want to do the right thing, but I don't want to look like a holy roller. I don't want to be like holier than thou. You know you shouldn't gossip. You know it. But you have that idol in your life of human respect. Again, a creature. Is human respect God? No. Okay, therefore it's a creature that you're not willing to give up for the good of your soul and the love of God. You got an idol. You're afraid what they're going to say. Oh, look at Miss Goody Two-Shoes. She doesn't want to join in our conversation because she thinks it's bad and evil. You gotta be willing to walk away. Gotta be willing to give it up. How about this one? How about being proud of being Catholic? Can you be proud to be Catholic? Absolutely. You know why? Because it's not yours. If I gave you a gift, maybe a beautiful gift, maybe the most beautiful gift you've ever seen, can you be proud of it? Absolutely. Because you could say it came from me. Well, your faith is a gift. You didn't deserve it. You didn't merit it. It came from God. Can you be proud of something that God gave you? You bet you can. And you better be proud of it. In fact, we're told to be proud of it in the liturgy of baptism. Remember, after you profess the faith, you know, at a liturgy of the baptism, what does the priest or deacon say? This is our faith, this is our Catholic faith, and we are proud to profess it in Christ Jesus our Lord. We are proud. Are you proud to be Catholic? You know, most converts come in with a great deal of zeal and enthusiasm. That was certainly true in my case. Maybe a bit of craziness was also mixed in. I was in the fourth grade, and I remember I asked my mom if, no matter what was going on in class, if when the Angelus bell was ringing in Liberty, now keep in mind I was in Middleburg, which was about 7 miles away, couldn't have heard the bell if I'd wanted to. Superman couldn't have heard the bell. But I asked her, at noon, when the bell's ringing, could I just get up no matter what's going on and pray the Angelus? That's what you do, you're Catholic, right? Or when I became Catholic, you know, when you're playing sports, what do you want to do? You want to make the sign of the cross before every big play. Right? Or how about at lunchtime? You know, you're sitting down. Now, I went to a school where when I graduated, I was the only practicing Catholic in my school. The only one. What do you do? What does a good Catholic do when they sit down for a meal? Public, private, doesn't matter. Make the sign of the cross, right? In the name of the Father, and of the Son, and of the Holy Spirit. Amen. Bless us, O Lord. Right? But a lot of teenagers, sadly, a lot of adults are ashamed to do that. Don't want anyone to see. Now, maybe some of you all have this experience, Catholic families, being in a restaurant in public. You know, let's say the waitress brings the appetizer, you know, and the kids are like, quick, Dad, do the blessing before the waitress comes back. You know, in the name of the Father and the Son. Oh, my goodness, she's coming. Quick, hurry it up. You know, scared to death. Anyone's going to see them praying or making the sign of the cross. Scared of what? You know, we don't live in a time of persecution anymore. You know, it may be coming, but I guarantee you, if you make the sign of the cross at the Applebee's in Bowling Green, you're not going to get locked up. You know, we can do these things, and we should do them if they're prudent. We should be proud to be Catholic. We don't have to be ostentatious and ring a bell and say, hey, everybody, we're going to pray over here. Everyone look at us. Or even at school. Not being ostentatious. You got your food. There you go. Make the sign of the cross. Now, every time I preach about this, I'm reminded of a time when one of my friends, again, as I said last night, my only friend, again, it's Steve again. Steve and I had gone to Applebee's in Newington, Connecticut. He invited me out. And so when we got to the Applebee's, it was very crowded, and there wasn't a lot of room. And so the waitress said, well, I'm sorry, it's going to be quite a wait before we can seat you in the restaurant, but we could seat you in the bar. Well, we were deacons at the time. We had our collars on. I'm like, well, you know, I don't want to belly up to the bar, you know. And then she said, no. These are like high tables and stools off to the side next to where the booths are. I was like, oh, okay, well, yeah, that's fine. That's fine. So she went, she set us down. And we're sitting there having conversation, and we had ordered, but it was taking forever to get our food. It was just very busy. I don't know if they were low on help in the kitchen or what, but it was taking forever. And we're kind of sitting there talking, sipping on our drinks, and all of a sudden, out of the corner of my left eye, I started to see something coming at me through this grill work that was separating the bar section from the booth. So there was a booth right beside us with this little grill work. And coming through the grill work, I saw this thing, and I looked, and it was a French fry. And it was a little boy trying to stick a French fry at me through the grate. I guess he thought we were hungry, you know, and weren't getting our food, and he wanted to share his food with us. I know what an orangutan feels like in a zoo now, someone sticking food through the bars. So I assured him, I said, oh, that's, thank you, that's fine. Of course, little did he know I wouldn't have taken it if I was starving, but, oh, that's fine, you know, we'll get our food. And he, you know, pulls it back. And so we're there talking for a little bit longer, and then here comes another French fry through the grate. So I turn around and said, you know, that's fine, I appreciate it, but our food's coming. And he, you know, okay, and pulled the French fry back. Well, finally our food comes. So we've got the food in front of us, and so I said, you know, Steve, would you do the honor? So we're sitting there and do what any good Catholic seminarian would do. We start to say the blessing. So we begin, in the name of the Father and of the Son. Well, as Steve started to say, in the Son, I saw another French fry coming at me through the grate, except this time it had ketchup on it. I guess he was going to try to make it more desirable. Well, as he did that, and Steve was saying, in the Son, we heard some woman scream out of nowhere, Christian! You know, and we jumped, of course. And Steve looked over at the woman and said, as a matter of fact, we are. And the woman said, no, no, that's my son's name, Christian. Christian was the boy that had been sticking the French fries at us. Now, we laugh, but, you know, we do that a lot as Catholics, and we need to be proud of our faith. We have nothing to be ashamed of, especially after the scandals and after a lot of things that have gone on. We need to reclaim some of that Catholic pride, and one way that we can do that is by not being ashamed of our faith. Not to be ostentatious about it, not to be pharisaical, but we also shouldn't be ashamed, and we should be willing to share our faith with others and be able to give a reason, as St. Peter said, for this faith which we profess. Now, we're commanded to keep holy the Lord's Day, and this can be kind of a big one. Unfortunately, a lot of people have gotten some very bad advice about this, and I think the key to this commandment is keeping in mind what we said earlier, that this commandment is an expression of God's love for us. Why go to Mass? Because we need it. Why does God command it? Because we need the Mass. Unfortunately, sometimes we refer to it as the Sunday obligation or a holy day of obligation, and that's fine. We all know what we mean when we say it. But the problem with the word obligation is it implies something I have to do. You know, you have an obligation to pay your taxes. You know, you have an obligation to, you know, get your license plate changed. You have an obligation to go to the dentist to have your teeth cleaned. No one likes doing those things. It's an obligation. You have an obligation to die. That's not a whole lot of fun either. I have an obligation to go to Mass? What? Shouldn't the Mass be more than an obligation? Should it not be rather something you want to do because you know you need it? You have enough self-knowledge about yourself that you realize how broken I am and how left to myself. I'm a basket case. I need Christ. And that is a wonderful position to be in, by the way. To be in the position of someone who can confess, I need Jesus. That's a good position to be in. You know, think about it. Can you imagine someone saying, well, I fulfilled my eating obligation today. Whew, that was a tough one. Didn't want to eat, but I did it. Oh, I had to have breakfast. And then, you know, it was only a few hours later I had to eat lunch. It was horrible. Oh, and then forget about supper. Oh, my goodness. And then there was dessert. I ate it, but only because I had to. It was an obligation. What? No. Why do we eat? Well, number one, it tastes good. But number two, we know we will die if we don't. We don't see it as an obligation. We see it as something we need. I need to eat. Or how about this one? Can you imagine someone saying, I fulfilled my breathing obligation today. Didn't want to, but I did it. You know, I wanted to take a really deep breath in the morning and see if I could make it through the day. But no, I had to breathe all day long. But I fulfilled it. Yep. Check mark. Fulfilled my breathing obligation. What? No. Why do we breathe? Because we die. Well, guess what? If you don't have the Mass, you will spiritually die. and it will be much worse than any physical death you could suffer from not eating physical food or drinking physical drink or breathing air. It's a much worse death because it's eternal. So when you're on vacation, when you're traveling, you must make a reasonable attempt to find a Mass. And again, it won't be that hard for you if you realize this is something I need. And hopefully, please God, it will go, it won't simply be an understanding that I need this. You're going to want it out of love for the God who gave it to you. So you make a reasonable attempt. You look up churches, find out what Mass times are, and you make a reasonable attempt to go. Now, obviously, if you don't have transportation, you have no way of getting there, you've done all you can think to do to get the Mass, and it doesn't work out, then obviously there's no sin. But you better make sure you did everything you could. You know, obviously, if you're sick, if you're ill, or even if you're taking care of someone who is seriously ill, then obviously no sin. Or let's say you're on your way to Mass and it's the last Mass of the day and you're going and you get in some traffic jam and you're not able to make it and you were trying to go but something totally out of your control happened. You might mention it to the confessor, you know, in the next confession, but there's no sin there because it was not willful. You were trying to go to Mass. You wanted to go to Mass, but you were impeded against your will. But you have to make an attempt or it's a mortal sin. Confession material. And you should never present yourself for Holy Communion until you've gone to sacramental confession. But again, if we don't just see it as a commandment, but as an expression of love from God. You know, sometimes when we follow the commandments, it's tough. We don't want to do it. It can seem like a cross that we have to carry. But if you carry it, and you carry it well, and you do what our Lord said when he said, "Follow me," where did his cross lead him? Did he just wander around Jerusalem all day with a cross? No, it led somewhere. Where did it lead? Calvary. And he was crucified. And he was not just crucified, he died. So when you wake up Sunday morning, and the tendency to laziness wants to overtake you, and you want to hit that snooze button and say, "Forget about it, I'm going back to bed," and you don't want to get up, it's a cross, but you choose to follow our Lord to Calvary, and you die to that inclination, you stretch your arms out on the cross, and you die to that inclination, and you go to Mass anyway, it's going to be a death. You're not going to want to do it, but you do that, I guarantee you, you will not only follow our Lord to Calvary, you will follow him to the resurrection, because that very moment, you will rise a new person. You will rise holier than you were the moment before. That's how sanctity happens, bearing the cross, dying to it, and rising with him in glory. I end with a poem that was written by a Trappist monk many years ago. It was back in the days when they didn't write the author's name on anything. It would just simply say, "A monk of Gethsemane." And I often like to think that this monk had probably spent many years in the monastery, had carried many crosses himself, probably some of them connected with keeping our Lord's commandments of love of God and love of neighbor. And I like to imagine that our Lord composed this poem in front of a crucifix. And this is what he said. "Lo, there he hangs, ashened figure, pinioned against the wood. God grant that I might love him even as I should. I draw a little closer to share this love divine and hear him softly murmur, 'Ah, foolish child of mine. If now I should embrace thee, my hands would stain thee red. And if I leaned to whisper, the thorns would pierce thy head. 'Twas then I learned in meekness that love demands a price. 'Twas then I knew that sorrow was but the kiss of Christ.
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5: Being on television, he made a lot of money, but he gave it all to the propagation of the faith. I believe, and I don't know whether I should be quoted on this, I know it was over $17 million.
6: How many of us would do that with our paycheck?
7: We went to his apartment, very humble, nothing fancy. My children were very impressed with the idea that there wasn't anything fancy there, and that it was very simple. I think they were expecting lots of, you know, fancy things and ruffles and gold, I think, and it was not there.
8: We don't know how much money he handed out, but from witnesses, there must have been a lot.
6: One after the other, men would come over and press money into his hands, and he would see a beggar on the street and take it out of his coat pocket and hand it to that person. As though he was saying, I'm not giving you the money. The gentleman who gave it to me is taking care of you. So that was his view of money. Whatever you get, you give.
9: You know, he'd go out, he'd come back without his coat. And they'd say, where's your coat? You don't have a coat, it's cold out. Well, I met someone, they needed the coat, so he would give it.
10: If you ever went to his house, and you said, well, I like this, it's a beautiful statue, the next thing you'd know, it'd be in your hands.
5: I used to tell my children, don't admire anything, because he'd make them take it home. It didn't matter what it was.
6: On one of his birthdays, I gave him a clock. And when I did, I said, Bishop, don't give it away. And he said, I won't. And years later, when he was home from the hospital and recovering from open heart surgery, I was sitting in his bedroom. And I looked at the foot of the bed and I said, that's a lovely clock. I didn't remember giving it. And he said, oh, take it back. You take it. And then I remembered what it was. So he gave it away.
5: Well, one time, I think it was maybe somebody he knew or something, was giving me a very lovely gift. And I said, oh, I don't know. I don't know whether I should take this or not. And he said, well, Joan, he said, you take it. But always hold possessions with a detached spirit. And I've never forgotten it, because that meant a lot to me. And I think that's a good way to live.
11: I heard a story that he was walking down the street and he saw a woman was there, and she said, oh, Bishop Sheen, couldn't you come upstairs? My boys really love you. The boys had very bad teeth, from what I understand, and things like that. And so Bishop Sheen kept contact with them and then arranged for them to get medical treatment, to get dental work. Could they do anything for him? No. He just tried to meet each person, I believe, as Christ would meet them.
6: His Christ-likeness was his ability to be with and among people, and to be for people. I don't think he ever did anything really for himself.
4: For more information about the documentary Archbishop Fulton J. Sheen, Servant of All, go to EWTNReligiousCatalog.com or call 1-800-854-6316.
12: The ascension wasn't a supernatural rocket launch. It was a liturgical event. It was the feast day when Jesus, our high priest, entered the heavenly sanctuary before us so that we could offer sacrifice in his temple. Where is that temple today? And what's our sacrifice? Find out next on Breaking the Bread. By his death, resurrection, and ascension, Jesus has gone ahead to prepare a place for us in his Father's house. His Father's house is no longer a temple made by human hands. It's the spiritual house of the church, built on the living cornerstone of Christ's resurrected body. As St. Peter interprets the scriptures, Jesus is the stone destined to be rejected by men, the builders, but made the precious cornerstone of God's temple on earth and in heaven. Each of us is called to be a living stone in that temple. In this building of the Spirit, we are to be holy priests offering up spiritual sacrifices, all of our prayers, our works, our intentions to the living God. This is our lofty calling as Christians. This is why Christ led us out of the darkness of sin and death, just as Moses led Israel from bondage in Egypt. God's covenant with Israel made them a royal and priestly people who were to announce his praises. By our faith in Christ's new covenant, we have been made heirs of this chosen race, called to glorify the Father in the temple of our bodies. In this week's first reading, we see the spiritual house of the church being built up as the apostles consecrate 7 deacons so that they can devote themselves more fully to the ministry of the Word. The word of the Lord is upright and all his works trustworthy, as we sing in our responsorial psalm, so we can trust Jesus, the living word, when he tells us never to be troubled, but to believe that his word and works come from the Father. His word continues its work in the world through the church. In our Easter readings, we see its beginnings in Jerusalem. It is destined to spread with power and influence and to become the imperishable seed by which every heart is born anew. This is Scott Hahn for Breaking the Bread.
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15: As a Catholic talk show host and speaker and author, I'm often asked, how should we pray? How do we pray? Really? It's up to you, and that's between you and the Lord. We have wonderful, wonderful formalized prayers in the Catholic faith, such as a rosary, the Lord's Prayer, novenas, but you can also just open up your heart and say, Lord, help, SOS. It's as simple as that. How you pray is really up to you. Ask the Lord how you should pray, and he'll answer you.
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19: 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Father Ricardo is a priest and parish pastor in the Archdiocese of Detroit. He also serves as a consultant to the Archdiocesan Department of Evangelism, Catechesis, and Schools. Father Ricardo completed his graduate studies at Sacred Heart Major Seminary in Detroit and the Gregorian University in Rome. He was ordained in 1996. This episode is entitled, What's the Point? Number 3, Fatherhood. Today's show is program number 850. And now, here's Father John Ricardo. We hope you enjoy.
20: St. Luke writes, when Jesus was praying in a certain place, and when he had ceased, one of his disciples said to him, Lord, teach us to pray. I've always fancied this passage as something like the Lord heading off on his own, maybe a stone's throw from where the disciples were, and he enters into prayer. And the disciples are sitting around, maybe they're resting after a long day, who knows what's been going on. And at a certain point, they watch him, and they notice what he's doing as he's praying. And he gets up after he's done, and he walks back into the circle where they're all sitting, and they look at him, and then they ask him this question, Lord, teach us to pray. In other words, it's something like they were watching him pray, and as he came back, they asked him, will you teach us to do what you just did? Because what you just did isn't what we do when we pray. You seemed to actually be connecting with somebody. It seemed to be actually in a conversation with somebody. When we pray, we just seem to mumble a bunch of words. That may or may not be how it actually happened, but it's how I picture prayer oftentimes. And sure enough, the Lord, in response to their question, teach us how to pray, says, sure. When you pray, start with this. Start with Father. I had a priest friend years ago who used to say to me that in his mind anyway, every priest only has one homily. I think that's probably true. More or less, everything that I say is a derivation on one single theme that I'm trying to talk about, which for me anyway is something like God's passionate love for humanity. Well, Jesus is the only real priest. Those of us who are ordained participate in his life as the high priest, and all of us in baptism participate in his life as a priest. And Jesus, too, I think, only has one homily. And his one homily is the Father. I remember when I was a young man, just out of college, before I entered into seminary, I lived in a household with a set of men, and there was a prayer room, kind of like a small chapel in our basement, and we would enter into it every morning, and we'd pray together. And there were two men in particular who always used to stand up near the front of the prayer room. And I would often just kind of eavesdrop on them as they were praying. And I was struck by how both of them, as I would listen, because we would often pray out loud, would simply be praying over and over again, talking over and over again to the Father. It was one of the most attractive things I think I've ever seen. And it only confirmed for me at a kind of a young age what it is that so many people have said down through the ages, that deep down, every single one of us longs for our Father's approval. We long to know that we are the delight of our Heavenly Father. Not because of something that we've done or haven't done, simply because we are. I remember when St. John Paul II was dying, one of his last words, if perhaps not his last words, were, it's time for me to go to the Father's house, which was, sure enough, the same words, more or less, which St. Ignatius of Antioch said about 1900 years or so before that, when he said, all I hear again and again inside me is a voice that says, come to the Father, come to the Father. Come to the Father. It's the great mission and task of earthly fathers, human fathers, fathers of sons and daughters, to be some concrete, tangible, visible expression of that Heavenly Father's love to their sons and daughters. The following is a talk that's basically trying to pull apart four key ideas that Pope John Paul II explains or talks about in his letter on the role of the Christian family. It doesn't really matter whether we've been a great dad until now or a not-so-great dad until now. What matters is, what are we going to do from this moment on? And the great news of the gospel is that we can always change. Goodness knows I haven't always been the priest that I'd want to be. Sure enough, I'm certain that many of us could say the same thing who are fathers, that I haven't been the father I always want to be. But again, the past is irrelevant. Right now, the Lord is offering you and me an opportunity to respond to his grace and to be better. To be what it is that he's called us to be. And especially right now, for those of you who are dads, who have sons and daughters, whether they're still at home or they're long gone, or perhaps they're not even here on this earth anymore, It's a chance for us to understand and to live more fully what Pope John Paul II called the mission and the task of fatherhood. How desperately we need great dads, because every human heart longs to know the Father. May you be filled with the Holy Spirit so that you might be able to be such a father to your sons and daughters.
0: Here is Father John Ricardo with a third talk.

reliability, for your faithfulness. Lord, teach us what it means to be your children. Teach us, especially as men, to be able to reflect your fatherhood, each in our own way, according to our state of life. I pray in a very special way, Father, for healing in relationships between fathers who are here and their children, which might be strained, for healing between husbands and their wives. Lord, I ask for your Spirit to wash over us right now, to soften hearts. St. Joseph, we ask your intercession especially. You who are the guardian of the Redeemer and the guardian of Our Lady, pray for us as men, that in a culture which is increasingly lost about manhood, we may understand what it means to be men, and in a special way what it means to be fathers. Father, give us ears to be attentive to whatever it is you might wish to say to us tonight. Continue to help us to find the fullness of life that we all long for. In Jesus' name we pray. Amen. In the name of the Father, the Son, and the Holy Spirit. St. Joseph. All right. The last 2 weeks have been kind of just laying a foundation scripturally. We looked at Genesis 1 and 2. We touched a little bit on Genesis 3 and the destruction that came about as a result of the fall, particularly what it did in relationships between men and women. Then last week we looked at Ephesians 5, the classical passage on marriage, the one that's often terribly misunderstood. Try to shed some light on that, especially by looking at four words. And then tonight we want to take a look a little bit at the mission and the task of fatherhood. We'll look at a couple of scripture passages, and I want to draw on the thought of St. Pope John Paul II, and then touch a little bit on what I think is the most powerful prayer that I offer as a priest, with the exception of the Mass. We'll talk about that, and then we'll have some questions. So hopefully we'll have a lot of time for questions at the end tonight. But someone just sent me this, so as luck would have it, or providence would have it, if you know, Pope Francis is doing all these catecheses right now on Wednesday on the family, and today happened to be on fatherhood. He wasn't kind enough to call me to tell me that he was doing this, because it would have made for a few things that would be different tonight, but I thought maybe we might even just listen to a little bit of what it is that he shared. So this is the first of two parts that he's going to give. He gave this address today, and he's giving another teaching next week. Next week, as luck would have it, is the more positive dimension of fatherhood. This week is kind of the more negative, or kind of like addressing the crisis. I want to talk a little bit about that myself. But let's just listen to him as we start tonight. So he says, "Dear brothers and sisters, we continue the series of catecheses on the family. Today, we will let ourselves be guided by the word Father, a word that is more dear than any other to us Christians because it is the name with which Jesus has taught us to call God, Father. In fact, the meaning of this word received a new depth, beginning with the way that Jesus used it to address God and to manifest his special relationship with him. The blessed mystery of the intimacy of God, Father, Son, and Spirit, revealed by Jesus, is the heart of our Christian faith. Father is a word known by all, a universal word. It indicates a fundamental relationship whose reality is as ancient as man's history. Today, however, we have come to the point of affirming that ours is a fatherless society. In other words, the figure of the father, particularly in Western culture, is symbolically absent, vanished, removed. Initially, it was perceived as a liberation from the father-master, from the father as a representative of the law imposed from outside, from the father as censor of the happiness of the children, an obstacle to the emancipation and autonomy of young people. In fact, at times, authoritarianism reigned in some homes. In certain cases, in fact, it was oppressive. Parents that treated their children as servants, not respecting the personal needs of their growth. Fathers who did not help them to undertake their path with freedom. But it is not easy to educate a child with freedom. Fathers that do not help them to assume the responsibilities to build their future and that of society, this is certainly not a good attitude. However, as often happens, we pass from one extreme to another. The problem of our days does not seem to be so much the invasive presence of fathers, but rather their absence, their hiding. Fathers sometimes are so concentrated on themselves and on their work, and at times on their own individual fulfillment, that they even forget the family. And they leave the little ones and young people alone. Already as bishop in Buenos Aires, I received the sense of orphanhood that youth live today. And I often asked the fathers if they played with their children.
And the answer was bad.

0: In the majority of cases, they said, "But I can't because I have so much work." And the father was absent from that child who was growing up, and he did not play with him. He did not spend time with him. Now, in this common course of reflection on the family, I would like to say to all the Christian communities that we must be more attentive. The absence of the paternal figure in the life of little ones and young people produces gaps and wounds which can also be very grave. And in fact, the deviances of children and of adolescents can in good part be traced to this absence, to the lack of examples and of authoritative guides in their daily life, to the lack of closeness, to the lack of love on the part of fathers. The sense of orphanhood that so many young people live is deeper than we think. They are orphans, but within the family, because the families are often absent, also physically from home, but above all, because when they are home, they do not behave as fathers. They do not have a dialogue with their children. They do not fulfill their educational task. They do not give to their children, with their example accompanied by words, those principles, those values, those rules of life that they need just as much as they need bread. The educational quality of the paternal presence is all the more necessary the more the father is constrained by work to be far from home. At times it seems that fathers do not know well what place to occupy in the family and how to educate the children. And then in doubt, they abstain, they withdraw, and neglect their responsibility, perhaps taking refuge in an improbable relation on par with the children. However, it is true that you must be a companion to your child, but without forgetting that you are the father. However, if you only behave as a companion on a par with your child, you will not do the child any good. One of you might say to me, "Father, you've been too negative today. You've spoken only of the absence of fathers, of what happens when fathers are not close to their children." It's true. I wanted to stress this because next Wednesday, I will continue this catechesis bringing to light the beauty of paternity. Therefore, I chose to begin from the dark to come to the light. May the Lord help us to understand these things well. Thank you, and buon pranzo, which means have a good lunch. We don't have lunch, but we've got something to eat, and we'll have to tune in next week to see what it is that the Holy Father is going to say on the positive sides of paternity, but we'll try to make that available to people. Mary, maybe we can just make a note to copy that and put it on the tables next week. It's a page at the most. I thought that was very providential that it showed up today. I want to kind of build on that. I hope to be a little bit more positive than that, include some of the good things and the challenges. But I think it's safe to say, certainly most sociologists would say, or at least many sociologists would say, that one of the country's most urgent problems and one of Western culture's most urgent problems is the crisis of fatherhood. Which means what? It doesn't mean that we don't have any children, although there are countries, not a few countries actually in the world, which are experiencing what are called demographic winners. They're approaching the place where they don't have replacement rates in terms of birth rates. To say that there's a crisis in the absence of fathers speaks more to spiritual fatherhood. It's a crisis after the child is born. So we have absent fathers, abusive fathers, unstable fathers, unfaithful fathers, unreliable fathers. People call me father because to be a father is to be generative, to be life-giving. But before you and I, who are men, can know how to be fatherly, I need to know who the father is. So the only reason that you as a man or I as a man are fathers is because we participate in God's fatherhood. So God is father. That's not a term that we found that we thought somehow would help us to better understand him. God is father. That's his identity. And he's not father because he's our father. He's father first and foremost because he's the father of Jesus, the eternal Son of God. So that is who the first person of the Trinity is. He reveals that to us. That's the only way we know that, is because he's made that known to us through the person of his Son. Here's kind of like last week, we said, here's the challenge. We want something that I can focus on doing, but oftentimes the crisis isn't so much on doing something, the crisis is on being something. So the best way for me to learn how to be a father, even a spiritual father, is to understand first what it means to be a son. And I'd suggest that for all of us. Because to be son means I'm in relationship with the one who is father, and the more that I know the father, the better I can reflect him. To the degree that I don't know the father, I will project somebody else. My own understanding of what it means to be a man, my understanding of what it means to be a dad, my understanding of whatever it might be. But the more that I come to know God as Father, and the more that I surrender to him as his son or as his daughter, then the better we are to be able to communicate that to those who are entrusted to us. That makes sense, people? Yeah. So a couple scripture passages. We can look at a lot of different ones, but you might want to just write these down and perhaps pray with in the course of the week. Psalm 103 is one of my favorite psalms. It's one of those psalms that's worth memorizing. This is just one little verse in it, Psalm 103, verse 13. It's translated a couple different ways, either as a father pities his children, so the Lord pities those who fear him, or as the father has compassion on his children, so the Lord has compassion on us. And the rest of the psalm talks about how the Lord is slow to anger and abounding in steadfast love. He does not treat us as our sins deserve, nor requite us according to our iniquity. For he knows how we're made. He knows we're dust. One of the challenges as men is God gives us, he gives all of us, men and women both, but he gives to men a particular kind of strength, which is a great gift. The challenge of that is to make sure that it's harnessed. So it's significant when Jesus says, "Come to me and learn from me, for I am meek and humble of heart." And I think many of us know by now, because we talk about it often, but the word meek is the ultimate man's word. Contrary to how we often understand meekness as being, you know, timid and shy and, you know, hiding in a corner and not ever saying anything, meek, one of the meanings of the Greek word, which is praus, P-R-A-U-S is how you write it in English. One of the meanings of the word is, it's the word for breaking a wild horse. It's a verb. Scott, come on over. I just meeked the horse. Same horse, got all its power, but it's all harnessed now. And oftentimes, at least in my life, I have to make sure that I give the reins every day to God, because if he doesn't have the reins in his hands, I will kick. And that's not good for people. And we all can. I mean, that's just the tendency that we can have as men in a particular way. So Psalm 103 is a helpful glimpse, if you will, at the character of the Father. St. Paul in the letter to the Ephesians, chapter 1, is just a hymn to the Father at the very beginning, talking about the reasons to praise the Father. It begins, "Blessed be the God and Father of our Lord Jesus Christ, who has blessed us in Christ with every spiritual blessing in the heavenly places, even as he chose us in him before the foundation of the world, that we should be holy and blameless before him. He destined us in love to be his sons through Jesus Christ, according to the purpose of his will, that the praise of his glorious grace, which he freely bestowed on us in the beloved, in him we have redemption through his blood, the forgiveness of our trespasses, according to the riches of his grace, which he lavished upon us." Paul's just giving thanks to the Father because the Father's plan from all eternity has been for you and me to partake of his own life. God wants to share everything he has with us. That's his desire. You were made to be divinized. I was made to be divinized. That's the end for which you and I were created. And so we praise the Father for that. Jesus in the Gospel of Luke tells this to try to help people understand something about the nature of the Father. So Jesus said to them, "Which of you who has a friend will go to him at midnight and say to him, 'Friend, lend me 3 loaves. For a friend of mine has arrived on a journey and I have nothing to set before him.' And he will answer from within, 'Don't bother me. The door is shut now." This is me. "Come tomorrow." Right? We got office hours at 8. "Don't bother me. The door is shut. My children are with me in bed. I cannot get up and give you anything. I tell you, though, he will not get up and give him anything because he is his friend, yet because of his importunity," which means the guy just keeps going like this, "Hey, let me in. I'm hungry. He will rise and give him whatever he needs. I tell you, ask and it will be given you. Seek and you will find. Knock and it will be opened to you. For everyone who asks receives, and he who seeks finds, and to him who knocks it will be opened. What father among you, if his son asks for a fish, will instead of a fish give him a serpent? Or if he asks for an egg, will give him a scorpion? If you then, who are evil, know how to give good gifts to your children, how much more will the Heavenly Father give the Holy Spirit to those who ask him?" So Jesus is making a contrast, obviously, right? I mean, God is not like the person who's inside the house who's going, "Hey, I'm busy. I'm running the universe. Maybe you haven't noticed. There's problems in the Middle East. I'm trying to take care of ISIS. Boko Haram. Maybe you're not aware of what's going on." God's not like that. God doesn't have call waiting. He has instant access to everybody. It's the beauty of being a divine person. And if we, who, in a special way for those of you who are physical dads, if you have children and you love your children in the way that you do, then all the more reason should you be able to understand you who are finite and who are sinful enough that God would need to become man and die on the cross, and you know how to do good things for your sons and daughters, and God is infinitely better because he's infinite love, then how much more reason do we have to trust and approach him with confidence? And the more we come to know him, the better able we are to reflect that. Perhaps the classic passage on, I won't read this whole thing, it's the parable of the prodigal son, which is really the parable of the prodigal father. Luke 15, verses 11 to 32 would be a great passage worth praying with during the week. And then lastly, John chapter 14, verses 8 and 9, which is a great passage to think of when you're looking at a crucifix. So this is in the Last Supper. And Philip, one of the apostles, says to Jesus, "Lord, show us the Father, and we shall be satisfied." And Jesus said, "Have I been with you so long, and yet you do not know me, Philip? He who has seen me has seen the Father. How can you say, 'Show us the Father'?" When I look at the Lord on a cross, I not only see the depth of the love that the eternal Son of God has for you and for me, I see an impossible-to-believe revelation of God the Father's love. God is not a cruel taskmaster. God is not distant. God is not aloof. God is not holding anything back. He shares with us that which is most precious to himself, namely his own Son. He doesn't do that to his Son. His Son willingly takes that upon himself out of love for the Father and out of solidarity and love for us. So tonight, I just want to reflect a little bit on being spiritual fathers, mindful that once you are a physical father in the act of generation, or together with your wife in the act of procreation, everything after that is spiritual fatherhood. Biological fatherhood happens quickly. It's everything to follow, which requires time. And therefore, it's really appropriate or applicable to all of us who are here who are men in a particular way, whether we have kids or not, whether they have kids at home or not, doesn't matter, because we're all called to be fathers in one way or another. And the simplest way to think of fatherhood, perhaps, is simply to say that to be a father is to be generative. It's to be life-giving. And men and women both are life-giving in different ways. And we participate in God's fatherhood in the way that we do, and women participate in God's creativity in a particularly different way. So what does it mean to be a spiritual father? To be a biological father means to generate biological life, to cooperate with God and one's wife in bringing into existence an immortal soul that is destined to be divinized. If you're a dad, please hear that again. If you have a child, you have cooperated with your wife and the Lord in bringing into existence a being that is destined to be divinized. That should make you tremble. God has placed into your hands somebody whom he has created for heaven. And no one will be more significant for their understanding of him as Father than you. No one. Because they call you Father. Which is why the greatest thing that your son or daughter, if you have children, will ever be able to say to you is, "Because of you, I have come to understand something of who God is. And I thank you. I've come to know he is compassionate, steadfast, faithful, loving, merciful, generous, true, there. He's a rock. And I know that because the Spirit lives in me and has convicted me of that, but I also know that because you have put a face on it." And it doesn't matter whether we haven't done that very well. Maybe we still got kids at home and we feel like, oh, this is another one of those places where we want to be on guard against being condemned, right? Because that's what the evil one wants to do. God doesn't want to condemn anybody. He just wants to convict us. Doesn't matter whether we got kids still at home and we haven't lived that way yet. God might be trying to break into our lives and remind us of what's really important and what's not tonight. Maybe we got kids, but they're long gone from home. And we're like, oh, I blew that. Nope, you didn't. Because I'm still their dad. They're still in my life and I'm still in theirs. And so maybe one of the things we show them is, hey, I can change. And if I can change, so can you. And that's encouraging to them. So be on guard against being condemned in any way. So to be a spiritual father means to generate spiritual life in another person. Pope Francis, in another sermon, maybe a year ago or so, simply said that fatherhood is giving life to others. So I just want to concentrate on two texts really quickly and then let you dive into some questions. So the first is what I still think is the most challenging thing I've ever seen on being a father anywhere, which is in a letter that Pope John Paul II wrote on the role of the Christian family in the modern world, known by its Latin title, Familiaris Consortio. And this is paragraph 25. So I want to read this, and I just want to break out a couple things for us to kind of call to mind. St. John Paul II writes this. Within the conjugal and family communion, the man is called upon to live his gift and role as husband and father. In his wife, he sees the fulfillment of God's intention. It is not good that the man should be alone. I will make him a helper fit for him. We talked about that word a couple weeks ago. And he makes known his own, the cry of Adam, the first husband. This at last is bone of my bones and flesh of my flesh. Authentic conjugal love presupposes and requires that a man have a profound respect for the equal dignity of his wife. You are not her master, writes St. Ambrose, but her husband. She was not given to you to be your slave, but your wife. Reciprocate her attentiveness to you and be grateful to her for her love. With his wife, a man should live a very special form of personal friendship. As for the Christian, he is called upon to develop a new attitude of love, manifesting toward his wife a charity that is both gentle and strong, like that which Christ has for the church. Love for his wife as mother of their children and love for the children themselves are for the man the natural way of understanding and fulfilling his own fatherhood. Above all, where social and cultural conditions so easily encourage a father to be less concerned with his family, or at any rate less involved in the work of education, efforts must be made to restore socially the conviction that the place and task of the father in and for the family is of unique and irreplaceable importance. As experience teaches, the absence of a father causes psychological and moral imbalance and notable difficulties in family relationships, as does, in contrary circumstances, the oppressive presence of a father, especially where there still prevails the phenomenon of machismo, or a wrong superiority of male prerogatives, which humiliates women and inhibits the development of healthy family relationships. In revealing and in reliving on earth the very fatherhood of God, a man is called upon to ensure the harmonious and united development of all the members of the family. He will perform this task by exercising generous responsibility for the life conceived under the heart of the mother, by a more solicitous commitment to education, a task he shares with his wife, by work which is never a cause of division in the family but promotes its unity and stability, and by the means of the witness he gives of an adult Christian life which effectively introduces the children into the living experience of Christ and the church. That's Familiaris Consortio, paragraph 25. I want to just stress two things. First, the Holy Father writes, the starting point for a dad is a profound respect for the equal dignity of his wife. I think we all know this. We hear it in different places, but you know, for what it's worth, hear it from a confessor and a counselor to children, whether they're in grade school or they're 65 years old and they're still dealing with things that happened when they were young. But the single most important thing that you can give to your children, if you have children, is a sense of safety, which is to say that more than a son or a daughter needs to know that you love them, more than that, they need to know that you love your wife. Because when I know that my dad loves my mom, I'm safe. We're not going anywhere. Nothing's going to happen. And when I don't know that, when home is not restful, when home is chaotic, when home is disordered, my life is tremendously at risk. I can tell this now because my dad is 90 and my mom is 85 and they've been married 64 years and I don't think they're going to break up. So they can hear this and I don't think they'll be mad at me. But I can remember when I was in high school, so this is probably like 1981, and my mom and dad have always had a tremendous relationship, but they're real, you know, so they have arguments. So it's not like that my mom and dad never fought. They fought a lot. But I never heard them fight like this, ever. And I was in bed, and I heard my dad and my mom go at it in a way that I've never heard them go at it before. And my world collapsed. Like, I was expecting to wake up the next day and to hear that they were getting divorced. And I didn't sleep all night. I think I just cried all night. It was the worst thing I could have heard. And all of the safety of my home, which had always been just that, just crumbled overnight. And for weeks, I was just walking around on eggshells waiting to hear them tell me it was over. And thanks be to God, they didn't. But I hear that same thing over and over and over again from people who are in my office or in a confessional. Don't misunderstand me. That's not to say, because there's people in this room who've gone through the pain and the trauma of divorce, and there can be reasons for it, in fact. Don't let that be a means by which the evil one can condemn anybody in this room. That's not my point. My point is just to say, the greatest gift I can give to my children, if I have children, if I am a dad, is an off-the-chart sense of dignity and respect for my wife. And to make sure that they always hear me honor her in front of them. And when that's not there, then I'm simply not being the man that God has asked me to be. Is it hard? Is it more than hard? Is it impossible? Yep. Marriage is impossible. That's the biblical truth. Jesus talks about marriage. He talks about how divorce can't happen. The response of the apostles when Jesus says that divorce can't happen, they turn and look at him and says, if that's the case, then it's better not to marry. That's their response. That's the human response. You got to be kidding. One man, one woman, for life, till death do you part? Nah, not going to happen. I can't do that. And the Lord says, in essence, you're right. You can't. That's why, going back to the nuptial blessing that we talked about in the week one, that's why God doesn't just encourage us. God gives us grace. He gives us power. He gives us strength so that we can do what humans on our own in our fallen condition cannot do. This isn't difficult. This is impossible. It's worth just acknowledging that. And then to say, okay, Lord, give me what it is that I need to be the man that you made me to be. And next week we'll zero in on what it is we need to do as women to be what we want to be. So safety's key. The second thing I just want to highlight, the mission and the task of fatherhood, some of you have heard this said many times before because I think I stress it a lot, but the mission and the task of fatherhood is nothing less than this, to relive and reveal on earth the fatherhood of God. You thought the first thing was impossible. If you're a man and you have children, or if you're a man and you will have children one day, this is the task. This is the mission. This is what God gave you sons and daughters for. It's what he gave me, care of those who I have the care of spiritually speaking, to reveal and to relive on earth the very fatherhood of God. And he identifies four ways that a man is called to do that. Let me list them first and then just make a quick comment on each of them. First, exercising generous responsibility for the children. Second, by a more solicitous commitment to education. Third, by a work that promotes stability and unity in the family instead of division. And fourth, the witness of an adult Christian life to the kids. So we'll go back through these. Let me just say something really quick on each of them. So the first of the four ways that John Paul identifies a man is called to reveal and relive on earth the very fatherhood of God is by exercising a generous responsibility for the children. Meaning what? Well, I might put it this way, meaning invest in them. And invest in them in a particular way by encouraging them. I'll never forget, before I was ordained, the man who was kind of a spiritual father to me at the time said something to me which I didn't know yet. I only knew it from my own life, but I didn't know it from the life of dealing with anybody. But it certainly as a confessor and as a counselor for 18 years or whatever, I've come to become convinced of myself. He used to say, John, most people don't really think there's that much good in them. We all walk around with these great images up and facades, but we're really insecure. And deep down, people are afraid if they really knew who we were, like they would leave the table. Or if they knew what we've done, or they know what we think, or they know what we dream or fantasize about, or whatever it might be, or whatever we struggle with. So our task, he was talking to me as a priest, our task in a particular way is to find the good in people and then hold it up and say, Janine, you have this inside you, and it's really good. And I just want you to know I see it. I've often thought that's one of the most significant things that a man can do at home with your children. If you're a dad, especially if you've got children who are home, who are still in a school age or whatnot, that means you necessarily have to discipline them because children are barbarians. And your task is to civilize them, right? I'm just an adult barbarian. But they are. Children are barbarians, and we're supposed to try to civilize them. They're rebellious little snots. They're not born into the world cute and innocent. They're born into the world with a fallen, broken, rebellious human nature. That's the reality. You got a two-year-old? You know that. You ever had a two-year-old? You know that. You especially knew that when the two-year-old had a one-year-old brother or sister. So as a result of that, that means you got to correct and discipline all the time, right? But there's a challenge that's all they ever hear from you is discipline and correction. So we have to do that. I mean, it's no small part of training people and of guiding people and of being a genuine figure of authority to correct, to form, to mold, to say no, to say why. But we have to balance that with being very deliberate and being very intentional about making sure that our children hear us say to them, Blaze, you got this, and gosh, as your dad, I just want to say I see it and I love it. And the result of that is like the son's shoulders go back. Like, my dad loves me. Not because I had 32 points in the basketball game. My dad just loves me. Don't honor them for their accomplishments. Don't honor them like, you got a 4.2. I am so proud of you. That's important. That's fine. But don't let all of their honoring simply be because of what it is that they've achieved. Honor them for who they are, what you see in them. Like the way they helped out around the house, the way they did something for somebody in the neighborhood, the way they said something to one of the kids on the way home from school, whatever it might have been. So exercise a generous responsibility for children. Second, by a more solicitous commitment to education. You know, some of us here are really gifted in math, some of us here are really gifted in science or English or history, whatever. That's not what he means. He means religious education. A more solicitous commitment to education. The single greatest gift that a dad can give to his son or daughter, together with his wife, is to hand on the gift of faith. Now, to be sure, there's a lot of us in this room who have adult kids who don't appear to have a whole lot of faith. So here's again the evil one's accusation, you blew it. Nope, they're a rebellious child. Could you have been better? Yep, who couldn't have? You're not Joseph and Mary. So what? You know, everybody could have been better. My mom and dad were saints, and I was a hellion. And it wasn't their fault, it was my fault. But we still have a task of trying to live our life in such a way that it just makes it kind of obvious to our children as they're growing up. Like, even if they're not living a Christian life, gosh, mom and dad just look a lot happier. They got more peace. They got more joy. There's something attractive, even if it repels me at the same time, because I don't want to submit because I want to be God. But if we live our lives in such a way that's intended to be provocative, well, that's a great thing. And maybe one day, they may not say it to you. Maybe they'll say it to a friend of theirs, or they'll say it to another older person who they've come to know. But it will be because of your witness of the faith that they will come back to the faith. And again, it doesn't matter what age we might be right now. And especially for us as men, if we have sons, no one, I mean no one's impact is more meaningful than ours regarding faith. Dad goes to church, son goes to church. Dad doesn't go to church, mom goes to church. Kid's not going to church, most likely. Because dad's modeled for me what a man is. Man doesn't go to church. Faith's weak, it's for women, it's whatever. It's not masculine, it's not strong, it's not virile. Third thing, this is hard, I think. The third way, John Paul says, that we reveal and relive on earth the very fatherhood of God is by a work that promotes stability and unity in the family instead of division. Here's one of the reasons why this is hard. And anytime we speak like this, it's dangerous because I might say something that could be taken too far. So I pray I won't. This isn't the case for every man. And some of this certainly is the case for many of you who are my sisters here. But by and large for men, I think most of my brothers would say this. As exhausting as work is, as draining as work can be, we love to work. I love to work. It's life-giving, even as it's exhausting. And it's not a means to an end. So it's not just the means by which I can provide for the family. I mean, a huge part of the motive is because a man wants to provide big time for his family, for his wife, and for his kids. But it's not just a means. In the same way that a woman participates in God's creativity by giving life, by giving birth, by nurturing a child in a way that only you can, that a man can't relate to. So a man participates in God's generativity in a particular way by working. Of course, women work. That's not my point. But it's just to say that oftentimes much of the tension that happens in a home is over this issue. Work, which can easily become, unfortunately, a cause of division and instability as opposed to unity and stability. And so as a guy, we can't just go, well, I just love to work. You just got to understand that. That doesn't fly. But as a woman, you can't just go, how come you do so many hours? Well, because we really find life doing it. The challenge for us as men is we pour out our lives all day long at work, those of us who are working, we come home and we're exhausted and the temptation is, I'm going to kick back. But if you've got kids at home, you can't kick back. Like now you actually got to start. It was great what you did at work, but your kids didn't see you at work unless it was like bring your son to work day. So most of us don't know what our dads do. I just know my dad gets up, he leaves early, he comes back, and then he was gone all day. Like, I don't know what he does. But he's home now, and I want to do something with him. So I want to play. Problem is, dad's exhausted. Dad wants to watch a game, or he wants to read, or he wants to do something. And I get that, but here's the problem. You can't. I mean, you can't all the time, right? I mean, you can certainly, you got to be real, huh? You got to go, hey, you know what? Dad needs like 20 minutes. I'll be with you in just a little bit. But we have to be on with our kids, because no one else can be the dad. There is no other dad, or at least you don't want there to be another dad, right? So give time to the kids, or there might be another dad. That came out differently than I intended it. Yeah, Holy Spirit's working, that's right. We don't want the other spirit working. I tell this story often because it's one of the greatest ways I can honor my dad, but the most powerful example I ever saw this was when Chrysler was falling apart and my dad had to fly back and forth to Washington, D.C. Well, he didn't have to. He was in Washington, D.C. for, I don't know, 2-3 months. He could have just stayed there and come home on weekends. I mean, we lived in Detroit, but he didn't stay there and come home on weekends. My dad, every single day for 60 to 90 days, got up in the morning, got on a plane, went to Mass, stayed meeting with senators all day long and with people in the White House, got on a plane at 10 o'clock at night, flew home to be with my mom and with me, because I was the only one at home at the time, woke up the next morning and did it all over again, every day, for 60 days, simply so he would be home. Was that an inconvenience? You better believe it. But did it leave, obviously, an indelible impression on my mind? It told me what I was worth. Like, my dad thinks I'm worth coming home for. Even if I'm in bed, you know, I got to stay up. He'd walk in the door. Hey, you know, it was exciting for me because dad was coming home late. I get to stay up. And then I went right to bed. I mean, I never saw him, but I knew he was home. I knew he cared. I knew he cared about my mom. And it created stability. It created a sense of peace. Now, we don't all have the luxury of being able to do that. I understand that. That's not reality for everybody. But it does make us ask, what is it that I might be able to do to make sure that my work life is a cause of stability and not a cause of instability. The last of the four ways that the Pope talks about, the witness of an adult Christian life to the kids. Meaning what? Meaning show them what a disciple of Jesus looks like. Show them. Example, don't pray so that your children will see or hear you pray, but pray in such a way that your children see and hear you pray. In other words, don't do it simply so that you can boast of it to them, but by all means, do it in such a way that you show them a man prays, a man reads scripture, a man kneels, a man goes to church, a man's careful with the entertainment that he watches. Show them that. Give them an example of the normalcy of faith. Because again, it's irreplaceable. Just live a life of integrity. Be intentional about how you talk at dinner. That doesn't mean you always talk about faith things, but like, look for opportunities to talk about things. What's going on in the culture? What we heard at Mass? What God said to you in prayer? Something that jumped out at you in your scripture reading? Whatever it might be. Just make it normal. Like, meld it in with everything else. Honey, dinner's really great. Reminds me of something I just read the other day in scripture, you know? Find ways to get creative, you know? Jesus said, don't throw pearls in front of swine. That's what it reminds me of. This is really wonderful food, honey. Why are we wasting it on them? Well, why are you wasting it on me? Last thing. I think this is the most powerful prayer that a priest or a deacon can utter outside of Mass. There's three blessings on an occasion of a baptism. There's a blessing over the mom, and there's a blessing of the dad, and there's a blessing of the whole congregation that's assembled there. This is the blessing over the dad. If you're a dad and you got a pen, I would write this in your Bible. If that kind of blessing. Like, I have a similar kind of thing, analogous for me as a priest in my Bible. That's just meant to be a constant reminder of what it is that God has asked of and entrusted to me. So the prayer goes like this. God is the Father of all life, human and divine. May he bless you, the father of Patrick, Sarah, Elise, Stephen. Together with your wife, you will be the first teachers of your child of the ways of faith. May you also be the best of teachers, bearing witness to the faith by what you say and what you do in Christ Jesus our Lord. Don't just be the first, be the best. I don't mean this because women don't have this, I just mean this because I don't know how a woman thinks, but I know how a man thinks. And every man wants to be great. Every man wants to be great. And the Lord's just reminding us in this prayer the greatness that as fathers anyway, we should strive for. I can't control what my children are going to become. That's on them, right? But I can control what kind of image I'm going to be. And to the degree that I strive with all my heart to surrender to God and to let him flow through me, to be intentional and deliberate in doing some of the things that St. John Paul talks about or whatever it is that the Lord shows us when we pray, then please, God, we'll hear our children say to us too, Dad, you've helped me know God, and I can't thank you enough for that. If you are a son or a daughter here, and that's true for you, and your father's still alive, I would encourage you to write him and tell him that. If you're a son or daughter here, and your father is not alive, I might encourage you to go up into the chapel after we're done tonight and just kneel down in front of the Blessed Sacrament, and mindful that there, especially in a unique way, when we're in the presence of the Lord, we're really in communion with all of our brothers and sisters who, whether they're here on earth or not, they're there with us in a unique way. I'd say to your dad there, Dad, thank you for helping me know who God is. And I pray right now that you're beholding him face to face. And I can't wait to join you. Pray for me in my life that I'll be something of like what you were for me. Okay, got three questions for the table and then maybe a couple things to think about over the course of the week. So first, what concrete things can we do to encourage our children as men? And ladies, this would be a great thing for you to offer to us too, you know, so this isn't something that we want to make a one-sided conversation here. There's a book, some of you have read, we've recommended it before, by Meg Meeker called Strong Fathers, Strong Daughters. If you've got daughters and you're a dad, it's the greatest book I know for reading with regards to the relationship between a dad and his daughter. But sometimes, because we just don't know, we really need you to help us understand what would be helpful to communicate to our daughters if we've got daughters. So weigh in on this. What concrete things can we do to encourage our children as men? Second, what are some concrete ways we as men can make sure our work is not a cause for division in the home? Ladies, if you're sitting at a table with your husband right now, do not answer that question. You have that question at home, okay? It's worth talking about, but not at the table in front of other people. Or no one might come back next week. Third, what are some concrete ways as a father I can demonstrate and hand on faith to my children? Here's a great place just for us to share different ideas, you know, with each other. Then in addition to those, let me just toss out two other things. So for my brothers with kids, whether you have kids at home or not, something to think about or to focus on. I often give this as a penance. My understanding of a penance is something to get me out of a bad habit and into a good habit. That's how I usually offer penances. Like, it doesn't do any good for me to say three Hail Marys. It's good to pray the Hail Mary. But that's probably not going to correct what it is I just confessed. I would prefer a confessor who actually hears my sin and then says, okay, I heard your sin. Let's work on X to correct Y. This is the bad habit that you brought to me. Here's something to help with the good habit. And oftentimes, our bad habits are how we speak. We were impatient, we were cross, we were unkind, we were whatever. So if that's the case, if that's the bad habit that I'm in, I was disrespectful to my wife or my kids, so let's work on a good habit. Let's be really intentional and deliberate this week about, hey, I'm going to go out of my way every single day to make sure that before the day ends, I say something to my wife or to my son or my daughter or all my children to let them know how much they mean to me. If you're married, that is what you promised, right? We will love and honor each other all the days of our life. One of the most powerful ways I can do that is how we speak. That's why God gave me the gift of speech, or at least one of them. So be deliberate and intentional about honoring my wife and children each day. And then finally, something maybe to do in prayer. And again, maybe especially for us men. Since I need to know who the Father is before I can do fatherly things, Let's just be really intentional in our prayer every day, and maybe for the course of this week, till we get together next week, and just say to Jesus, Jesus, show me the Father. Help me to know the Father. Help me to know who He is. Help me to know His love. Help me to know His strength. Help me to know His compassion, so that I can better demonstrate it, so I can better reveal and relive it here on earth.
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3: On October 2nd, 1979, New York City was visited by Archbishop Sheen's old friend, the newly elected Pope John Paul II.
4: So many people were there. The church was crowded, maybe 4,000 or 5,000 people there.
3: As the Pope entered St. Patrick's Cathedral, someone led a very feeble Archbishop Sheen forward to meet him.
5: He knew the Pope as the man John Paul and as the vicar of Christ. He was meeting Christ there.
6: And yet, the Pope embraced him and did not allow him to kneel down in front of him. He had such a tremendous esteem of the bishop.
7: The picture captures it all. The Holy Father holds him in his arms, and of course, that huge, vast, magnificent cathedral stood up and applauded. Fulton Sheen was an icon of the best of American Catholicism. And the Holy Father affirmed that.
4: I was 15 feet away from him. It was a special moment in my life.
3: As they embraced, the Pope spoke into the ears of Fulton Sheen a blessing and an affirmation.
5: You have written and spoken well of the Lord Jesus Christ. You are a loyal son of the church. And that's what he wanted to be, and to have it come from Peter was important to him.
8: What was stripped away in that moment, it wasn't about the TVME or the radio messages or the 60 books. It was about what he wrote and what he said and how he lived his life.
9: It's the culmination of a whole life. When the Pope can embrace you and say, you've been a loyal son of the church, and he was.
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13: There are some saints and martyrs who were beheaded with a greater peace than I have when someone cuts me off on the freeway or my teenager's running late for school. If I find someone's driving me crazy, the problem isn't that person, it's me. Whenever someone disturbs your inner peace, your inner life is too disturbable. Jesus showed us in the way to Calvary that no one can take your hope, your joy, your peace, or even your love for them. No one can make you act or feel anything. When Jesus reigns in our hearts and minds, we don't hand over that kind of power to any human being. So if you're letting someone drive you crazy today, maybe God's telling you to build up the interior castle of your heart so that nothing disturbs you. But that comes from prayer. As St. Paul wrote from prison, do not be anxious about anything, but in prayer and petition with thanksgiving, present your requests to God. Then the peace that surpasses understanding will guard your hearts and minds in Christ Jesus. 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
14: May is the month dedicated to the Blessed Mother. Pope St. John Paul II said, "Today we begin the month dedicated to Our Lady, a favorite of popular devotion. In accord with a long-standing tradition of devotion, parishes and families continue to make the month of May a Marian month, celebrating it with many devout liturgical, catechetical, and pastoral initiatives. Hail Mary, full of grace, the Lord is with thee."
15: This is Father Christopher Maher from the Diocese of Providence, pastor of St. Augustine Church. The month of May is dedicated to the Blessed Mother. Let us pray. Hail Mary, full of grace, the Lord is with thee. Blessed art thou among women, and blessed is the fruit of thy womb, Jesus. Holy Mary, Mother of God, pray for us sinners now and at the hour of our death. Amen.
16: 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Let's pray with Mother Angelica.
17: Lord God, give us all the grace we need to ascend above ourselves, above the things around us, that we may never lose sight of thy kingdom, thy awesome presence. Thy presence within us, thy presence around us, thy presence above us, thy presence beneath us. That everywhere we go, and in everything we do, you are present to give us courage and strength and hope. And so let our hearts and our minds ascend often above the things of this world, that we may live now as we shall one day live in thy kingdom. Amen.
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21: 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God, who is all-powerful and all-knowing, chooses to involve himself in our lives. He cares about each one of us and the story of our lives. And when we look at the Bible, that is something we see again and again.
22: Hi, my name is Father Mike Schmitz, and you're listening to The Bible in a Year, where we encounter God's voice and live life through the lens of Scripture. Using the Great Adventure Bible timeline, we'll read all the way from Genesis to Revelation, discovering how the story of salvation unfolds and how we fit into that story today. The Great Adventure Bible timeline was developed by Jeff Cavins and is provided by Ascension, who produced and funded this program. It is day 123. It is day 123. 123 days. My goodness, you guys, I'm so proud of you. Keep going. Also, chapter 4 is relatively short in 2 Samuel. And there are some names, not as many names as in chapters 5 and 6 of 1 Chronicles, but the name is Ishbosheth, right? Or Ishbosheth. I've kind of fully committed to Ishbosheth. And so I apologize if you're annoyed, you look reading your Bible and it says Ishbosheth. And I would say, you're probably right, but I'm committed to Ishbosheth. And so it's also fun to say, just try it. Try it at home. Try it in your car as you're driving. It is a gift to be able to be here. Again, 2 Samuel chapter 4, 1 Chronicles chapter 5 and 6, and Psalm 26. 2 Samuel chapter 4, Ishbosheth is assassinated. When Ishbosheth, Saul's son, heard that Abner had died in Hebron, his courage failed, and all Israel was dismayed. Now, Saul's son had two men who were captains of raiding bands. The name of the one was Baana, and the name of the other, Rechab, sons of Ramon, a man of Benjamin from Beeroth. For Beeroth also is reckoned to Benjamin. The Beerothites fled to Gittaim and have been sojourners there to this day. Jonathan, the son of Saul, had a son who was crippled in his feet. He was 5 years old when the news about Saul and Jonathan came from Jezreel, and his nurse took him up and fled. And as she fled in her haste, he fell and became lame. And his name was Mephibosheth. Now the sons of Ramon, the Beerothite, Rechab and Baana, set out. And about the heat of the day, they came to the house of Ishbosheth as he was taking his noonday rest. And behold, the doorkeeper of the house had been cleaning wheat, but she grew drowsy and slept. So Rechab and Baana, his brother, slipped in. When they came into the house, as he lay on his bed in his bedchamber, they struck him, and slew him, and beheaded him. They took his head, and went by the way of the Arabah all night, and brought the head of Ishbosheth to David at Hebron. And they said to the king, "Here is the head of Ishbosheth, the son of Saul your enemy, who sought your life. The Lord has avenged my lord the king this day on Saul and on his offspring." But David answered Rechab and Baana his brother, the sons of Rimmon the Beerothite, "As the Lord lives, who has redeemed my life out of every adversity, when one told me, 'Behold, Saul is dead,' and thought he was bringing good news, I seized him and slew him at Ziklag, which was the reward I gave him for his news. How much more, when wicked men have slain a righteous man in his own house upon his bed, shall I not now require his blood at your hand and destroy you from the earth?" And David commanded his young men, and they killed them and cut off their hands and feet and hanged them beside the pool at Hebron. But they took the head of Ishbosheth and buried it in the tomb of Abner at Hebron. 1 Chronicles chapter 5. Descendants of Reuben. The sons of Reuben, the firstborn of Israel, for he was the firstborn, but because he polluted his father's couch, his birthright was given to the sons of Joseph, the son of Israel, so that he is not enrolled in the genealogy according to the birthright. Though Judah became strong among his brothers, and a prince was from him, yet the birthright belonged to Joseph. The sons of Reuben, the firstborn of Israel, Hanok, Palu, Hezron, and Carmi. The sons of Joel, Shemaiah his son, Gog his son, Shimei his son, Micah his son, Reiah his son, Baal his son, Beera his son, whom Tilgath-Pilneser, king of Assyria, carried away into exile. He was a chieftain of the Reubenites, and his kinsmen by their families. When the genealogy of their generations was reckoned, the chief, Jeiel, and Zechariah, and Bela, the son of Azaz, son of Shema, son of Joel, who dwelt in Aroer, as far as Nebo and Baal Meon. He also dwelt to the east, as far as the entrance of the desert this side of the Euphrates, because their cattle had multiplied in the land of Gilead. And in the days of Saul, they made war on the Hegrites, who fell by their hand, and they dwelt in their tents throughout all the region east of Gilead. Descendants of Gad. The sons of Gad dwelt over against them in the land of Bashan, as far as Salikah. Joel the chief, Shepham the second, Janai, and Shaphat of Bashan. And their kinsmen according to their fathers' houses, Michael, Meshulam, Sheba, Jerai, Jachan, Zia, and Eber, seven. These were the sons of Abihail, the son of Huri, son of Jeroah, son of Gilead, son of Michael, son of Jeshiah, son of Jado, son of Buz. Ahai, the son of Abdiel, son of Guni, was the

corruption, which it did, and that was the criticism during the Reformation era, that this became a fundraising tool for the church. And the church recognized its fault in that and said, no, that was an abuse of the practice, but there's nothing essentially wrong with the doctrine, with the dogma. So now church does not raise funds through issuing indulgences, but does continue to issue indulgences for the edification and salvation of its members. Thank you so much for the question, Delma. All right, the number to be on the show is 833-288-EWTN, 833-288-EWTN. Let's see how much time we have before the break. We have 1 minute until the break. All right, I'm going to jump into an email question from Carlos. Are my sacraments valid if I was baptized in the Western Rite but confirmed in the Eastern Rite? Short answer to that question is yes. It is not at all uncommon for Eastern Rite Catholics living in the West to have all kinds of sacraments all over the place and maybe not follow canonical directives because, you know, their family may be Eastern Rite, but they've grown up in a Western Rite community. And yeah, that's not at all uncommon. Priests are familiar with it. It all kind of comes out in the wash. I mean, technically, yes, you're supposed to receive the sacraments in the church of your rite, but there are exceptions. And you know, the only time this really becomes an issue is when you get to marriage and you have to show that you've had all your sacraments. Sometimes it requires a bit of paperwork and, you know, kind of a paper trail to dig up and make sure that everybody knows you've done everything you're supposed to do. But yes, you're still valid. All right, thanks. We'll come back after the break and take your calls on Call to Communion.

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1: Some great people have shown respect for God. Can I read you a little quotation from Albert Einstein, who many times showed a great respect for religion and was one of the great admirers of Pope Pius XII for his stand against the Holocaust during the Second World War. Einstein wrote, "The fairest thing we can experience is the mysterious. It's the fundamental emotion that stands at the cradle of all true art and science. A knowledge of the existence of something we can't penetrate, of the manifestations of the profoundest reason and the most radiant beauty, which are only accessible to our minds in their most elementary form. It is this knowledge and this emotion that constitute the truly religious attitude." Oh my, so beautifully said.
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4: 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I'm your host, David Anders. The number to be on the show, 1-833-288-3986. 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The show, of course, is directed primarily at non-Catholics. What's stopping you from becoming a Catholic? Call me and tell me about it. If you are Catholic and you have a question about how to answer your non-Catholic friend or neighbor, we love those calls too. So you can call me at 1-833-288-3986. You'd think after doing this show for 11 years, I'd have that number memorized. I still have to look it up. Yeah, thank you so much. All right, I think we're ready for James now, aren't we? Let's go to James in Buckeye, Arizona. James, welcome to Call to Communion.
5: Thank you, Doctor. My question is this. And I need some help on it. First of all, there seems to be a divine economy between the Father, Son, and Holy Spirit. Each seems to have a separate job, although they're one. But at the same time, Jesus said, "Father and I are one." And if I understand correctly, they, in their love, spirited the Holy Spirit. And so it seems like, well, was there a time when they, you know, they divided this all up? And I don't want to get into heresy in my thoughts,

0: I need some clarification.
1: Yeah, thanks. Great questions. And very, very natural that you would try to come up with distinctions that could render the thing perfectly intelligible to yourself. Very understandable impulse. Problem is, every time theologians have ever tried to say, well, I finally figured out a way to express the Trinity in a way that's completely intelligible. It has no paradoxical elements left. I've got it all figured out. Well, that's when you've invented a new heresy, whenever you do that, right? All the heresies regarding the Trinity are attempts to somehow mitigate the paradoxes, to mitigate the mystery. And so it's something that does ultimately exceed our rational capacity to grasp. The Catholic theologian, he's a Byzantine Rite Catholic theologian, Khaled Anatolios, has written, and I think this is a very helpful way of thinking about it, that the normative language given to us by the Council of Nicaea is a kind of theological grammar that controls how we talk about the Blessed Trinity so that we don't say anything that's wrong. But it doesn't go, you know, nearly as far as we would like in actually capturing the inner essence of the Godhead. I mean, here's how we have to talk about God if we don't want to make a mistake, right? But it doesn't leave, it doesn't solve the underlying problem of mystery. What is God in himself? That's a mystery we can never fully penetrate this side of the veil. And of course, the doctrine of the Trinity emerges not only out of sacred scripture, but out of the church's experience of Christ, right? Because we encounter Jesus as a man who is in communion with men and also in communion and dialogue with his Heavenly Father, a communion into which he invites us and models for us. But then we also encounter in Christ the Godhead himself. We encounter the divine, and through our union with Christ, we are genuinely transformed into divinity. We are sharers in the divine nature, St. Peter says. And that's what Scripture testifies to, but it's also what we find in our prayer and our liturgy, our soteriological experience in the lives of the saints and so forth. And so the Trinity really, really emerges from the heart of the Christian experience of Christ, but never arrives at the point of finality where it completely captures the mystery of God. Now, to your question, you know, was there some point in time in eternity past when God was a simple unity and decided to sort of divide himself up into job descriptions? Now, that would not be the way the church thinks about it, right? Because the Trinity is an eternal relation. These are eternal relations within the Godhead. Paternity, filiation, inspiration are eternally true of God, right? It's not something that happened at a point in time. You know, the Arians wanted to know the question, answer the question, was there a time when he was not, right? Was there a time when there was no Son of God, right? And the answer to that question, of course, is no. There was no time when he was not. He always has been the Son. And so the generation we're talking about, when we say that the Son is eternally generated by the Father, we're not talking about it in the way that we talk about human generation. You know, a father generates a son, he sires a son at a point in time, and that son comes into being or existence. No, this is not the way to think about it. St. Augustine's analogy was say, it's more like, imagine an eternal intellect eternally thinking itself. Right, so if you imagine, you know, the seat of the intellect, of course, is the Godhead, and when you or think about an intellect that has a thought, right, that the intellect conceives a concept, well, you know, how are you going to separate the concept in the mind from the mind itself? And that's it's unthinkable. You can't have a concept without a mind holding it, right? In a sense, the mind and the concept are one. And yet there's an act of procession there, right? There's a source and origin, and then there's that which precedes. And imagine that relationship perduring from all eternity, an eternal intellect eternally thinking itself. And you've got something of a better analogy to understand the nature of the relations within the Godhead. I hope that's helpful to you. But we're talking in mysteries here, obviously. We're talking in mysteries. Thank you so much for the call. All right, the number to be on the show again is 833-288-3986. Let's see, we've got Vince now in Washington. Vince, welcome to Call to Communion.
2: Hello?
1: Hey, how are you?
2: I'm good. Excuse me, how are you? Thank you for taking my call.
1: Absolutely.
2: So, if they hopefully take my cell phone speakerphone, can you still hear me?
1: We can hear you.
2: Okay, my question has to do with the process of consecration.
1: Yes.
2: You know, I just heard the great news about the Bishop's Council and in June go to consecrate the United States to the heart of Jesus. That's great news, but it's not, my question isn't focused at that. It's just a general question about consecration, because I hear Debbie and Jerry talk about it all the time, Father Calloway's book, but I never really looked into it. And when I did look into it a little bit today, I mean, I understand the theory of it, but my question is, does the grace or the blessing come from the initial process, or is it a lifelong thing, like baptism? You know, it's a single event, but then throughout, then it blesses you to go forward through for your life to, you know, try to be a saint.
1: Oh, I totally understand. So let me come at this from an angle that you might not have thought of before. If you've ever been around any evangelical Christians, you know that they make a big deal out of personal conversion, and some of them have this ritual where they'll get up from their pew and they'll walk to the front of the church and they'll give their hearts to Jesus and they'll say, I'm converted now and I've been born again and I've invited Jesus into my life. And that's an important psychological moment in the life of many evangelical Christians. Now, for some of them, it kicks them off on a lifetime of discipleship and active engagement in Christian discipleship and introspection, self-reflection, repentance from sin, and service towards their neighbor. And it really, you know, really radically changes the way they behave in the world. For many others, it's a kind of singular moment that they may look back on fondly, but then they kind of fall back into the same old guy they were before, and nothing is essentially changed except that they have this rather superstitious idea that because I went forward at a Billy Graham crusade in 1976, you know, I'm okay with God, and actually their hearts may be far from Him, and you know, from their fathers and their mothers and their children and whatnot. Catholics, as you know, we have a different model of Christian initiation. You know, we don't think that you come into the Christian life because you go forward at a church service and make an act of personal conversion. But Christian life starts at baptism. However, Catholics do believe in conversion, right? The idea that you can have a kind of psychological crisis moment when you consciously turn away from sin and embrace Christ in the way of discipleship in a more intentional way. And we see that modeled so often in the lives of the saints. I mean, probably the most vivid example of that in Christian history would be the conversion of St. Francis of Assisi. Francis was a Catholic before. I mean, he was a believing Catholic growing up, but he reached a crisis moment in his life and he said, I'm going to get serious. And he literally divested himself. He took off his clothes and put them at the feet of the bishop, and entrusted himself to the care of the church, and went off, you know, living an apostolic life of poverty and preaching. And his way of life was radically transformed as a result of that conversion. Well, I think that there is a kind of natural impulse that we want these signposts in life, whether it's your evangelical conversion experience at the front of the church, or these signals, these sort of singular moments like in St. Francis. We want to be able to mark them with rites that we can look back on that can strengthen us and encourage us. The sort of personal devotional act of consecration, personal consecration, whether it be to the Blessed Virgin or to some other Catholic devotion, is a way of doing that. But as I alluded, you know, in the lives of our evangelical friends, sometimes you see that same act can bear different fruit depending on how it's embraced and lived by the penitent after that fact. If it's seen that the rite itself has some intrinsic efficacy that I can rest my laurels in the fact that I did this thing, then I think it risks becoming superstition. On the other hand, if it becomes a sort of an anchor point in my personal history that I can look back and reflect on, and a reminder, you know, to constantly strengthen myself in that resolve and continue in this new way to which I've committed myself, then it can be a very powerful thing. I think that's true of the act of consecration. If you are, let's say, mired in habitual sin, or maybe you suffer from, the weakness of sloth or whatever it might be, and you think, oh, I know the solution to this problem is I'll go perform a consecration, and you go do that, but you're expecting the rite, you know, R-I-T-E, you're expecting the ritual itself to do the hard work, as it were. I don't have to do anything beyond the ritual act, and then it'll all take care of itself. I think to think of it that way is a kind of a superstitious attitude, because it neglects where the real work has to take place, which is in my interior life. On the other hand, if I'm serious about the meaning of the consecration, I'm actually going to change my way of life. I've now, let's say, in a particular way, taken the Blessed Virgin Mary as my model and protectress. It's going to be my daily reflection from here to the rest of my life that I will model, I will imitate, I will mirror her purity, her dedication to the Lord, her self-sacrifice. That becomes like the controlling theme of my life. Well, that's going to have a much different effect in your life. And I have met Catholics in both camps. I've met Catholics who are passionate about consecration, whose lives seem to be transformed through their love of the Virgin or their devotional lives. I've also met those that strike me as, you know, this was a box that they were going to check at some point in their life, and it doesn't really change their personality at the end of the day. So if that's part of your spirituality, something you want to pursue, I just encourage you to think about that and think, you know, on an ongoing basis, this is something that I'm going to have to make a conscious effort to wrap my personality around and keep that at the base of my action and my self-reflection. Thanks so much, Vince, for being on the show. I really appreciate it. The number to be on Call to Communion is 833-288-3986. Let's see. Are we ready now with Pat in Fairhope? I think we're ready with Pat in Fairhope. Pat, welcome to Call to Communion. Hello, Pat. Are you there?
0: I'm here. Uh-huh.
1: Yes.
0: Oh, Dr. Anders?
1: Yes.
0: Yes. I was at a casual gathering, and we're sitting at tables, and I'm an old lady, but I'm the young man was in his 40s was sitting near me, and he said, "Well, I was Catholic, but I had problems with the church." So I said, "So you left Jesus?" And he looked at me, you know, and then a few minutes later, he came around and sat beside me, and he said, "Well, yeah," but anyway, I was talking to him, and he's very bright. And I don't know what his problems with the church are, but we talked about it, and I gave him a few suggestions. I said I listened to Father Leo on podcast, and I listened to Taylor Marshall on podcast. He was from Texas, and so I thought he might be interested in Taylor Marshall. And he somehow or other he got my address, and he wrote me a note, and he said, "I listened to those things, and thank you." Well, I would like to send him a book that would make him think more about what he left, leaving the body, blood, soul, and divinity of Jesus, because he had some differences with the church. And if I wondered if you had a suggestion of books that I could send him.
1: You know, that's a great question. The difficulty, of course, and you already alluded to it, is that we don't know what his problems with the church were, and we don't know what his present disposition is. And I don't know about you, but I'm sure you've got friends that have, or maybe children or relatives who've read a book and they think it's the greatest book they've ever seen. And they say, Pat, you got to read this book. They give you a copy of the book. You look at it and you go, I can't stand this book. I'm not going to make it two pages into this book, right? Because you're a different person and what floats their boat didn't what floats yours. And so that's always the challenge I have when recommending books without more information. You know, if he's an intellectual, I'd give him one kind of book. If he's not an intellectual, I'd give him another kind of book. Are his objections doctrinal? Are they cultural? Are they moral? Are they psychological? So the questions I want to respond to are really going to be heavily dependent on where he's coming from, which I don't know. You know, there are some classic texts introducing Catholicism to a non-Catholic audience that go back decades and decades. Frank Sheed, you know, of Sheed and Ward, has a wonderful book called Theology and Sanity, which is just it's about what it sounds like, right? It's about the sort of life-giving impact that Catholic doctrine can have upon the mind and upon culture. It's a wonderful little book. Let's see, another one from the same vein would be, I'm thinking, so we had Frank Sheed. So G.K. Chesterton, his book Orthodoxy, is another one sort of cut out of the same mold. You know, a more modern writer like Thomas Joseph White, the Dominican theologian who wrote an introduction to Catholic doctrine called In the Light of Christ. So those are some thoughts. But, I mean, if you can give me more information, I can be more specific in my recommendations.
0: About all the information I have, except I know he looked like he wanted to believe.
1: Sure. Well, I'll tell you what, we're going to a break. We'll have to take this up later. Thank you.
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4: The gospel for the fifth Sunday of Easter holds a promise for us. Jesus tells us, "Do not let your hearts be troubled. You have faith in God, have faith also in me. In my Father's house there are many dwelling places. And if I go and prepare a place for you, I will come back again and take you to myself, so that where I am, you also may be." And so all of this prompts the question, well, where is it that he's going? And why is it that he needs to go there? Just like the apostles at the Last Supper, our own minds and hearts can be filled with many questions. What is Jesus talking about? Why does our faith sometimes seem so complicated? Maybe this is why Jesus tells us at the beginning, "Do not let your hearts be troubled." The fact is, the love of God and the reality of what he wants to give us surpasses everything that we've ever seen, heard, or even imagined. He is taking us into the bosom of the Father under the motion of the Holy Spirit. There is a mystery to our life that far transcends the business transactions and family events that fill our days. Each one of us is impossibly wonderfully made and is made for a purpose and a destiny beyond our wildest imaginations. Christ doesn't want to reduce that mystery. He wants to bring it to its fulfillment. And so he makes a promise to us. "I am going, but I will come back and take you to be where I am." Of course, this promise is fulfilled in heaven. That means that Christians are people who believe in heaven. We believe that death is not the end, that our destiny is fulfilled in God himself. And our glory is that we follow a Christ who promised to take us there.
3: For more information, go to www.stjohnleadershipnetwork.org.
1: Welcome back to Called to Communion. The number to be on the show is 833-288-3986. 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All right, we have a call now from Roberto in Oregon. Roberto, welcome to Call to Communion.
5: Hello?
1: Hey, Roberto, how you doing?
5: Oh, thank you. Thank you for taking the call. I have a question.
1: Yeah.
5: I have not yet approached the pastor because I'm not sure that my objection is valid, and that's what I'm calling about. It's about a hymn, and the song is called In Christ Alone, and the line in the second verse is, "Scorned by the ones he came to save, till on that cross as Jesus died," and here's the problem one, "the wrath of God was satisfied." And I'm hearing this as an endorsement of imputation. Am I right about that?
1: Yeah, thank you very much. I'm looking at the lyrics of the song right now. Reading. Okay, so it's really kind of a cursory read. I'd have to give it a better analysis after the fact. But here's my first impression, just sort of glancing at the lyrics while I'm talking. I read through all of them while we were talking here. This feels like a Protestant hymn to me. It feels like a Protestant hymn. And it has the ethos of Protestant atonement theology sort of eking around its edges, to be sure. So I get your intuition. Now, to be fair, the language is not theologically precise. And so a Catholic could sing this in good conscience and put a Catholic spin on it, right? And so Scripture definitely talks about God's wrath. I mean, that's biblical language. Christ's death was by way of satisfaction for human sin. Right, and so the language of propitiation is also in the Catholic doctrine of the atonement. Catholics do talk about our sins being laid upon Christ, although we mean something different by that than what Protestants mean, and so that line is not objectionable. It is clearly true from a point of view that a Catholic could sing "In Christ Alone My Hope Is Found." That's absolutely true. Now, the conjunction of this, you know, the Christ alone language, the atonement language, like I said, that it, that sort of to me that sort of smells Protestant-y. You know, but the Catholics usually approach the doctrine of atonement with different emphases. But I don't. But I don't think I would draw the conclusion that it is like it's not openly or overtly heretical. It's not. It's not denying a dogma of the Catholic faith, and it's not even incompatible with the Catholic doctrine of atonement by way of propitiation, satisfaction, as opposed to penal substitution. Right. So I think you could sing it as a Catholic. Would not be my first hymn to go to, but you know, I think you know, it's like Saint. St. Bernard's O Sacred Head, you know, Thou Wounded. That's a different way of singing about the atonement from a Catholic point of view. But no, I don't think you have to go pick a fight with the pastor about it. I hope that helps. Does that answer your question?
5: It does. Thank you very much.
1: Okay, thank you so much. I appreciate it. All right, let's see. Who's up next? Okay, Jason in South Carolina. Jason, welcome to Call to Communion.
6: Hey, doctor. Thanks for taking my call.
1: Sure thing.
6: So a question for you. I was reading something, and it was, you know, it was talking about how the fruit from the tree of the knowledge of good and evil, death and end of the world, and it talked about how, of course, Christ said, eating my body and drinking my blood, you'll have eternal life. And the implication there, I think, was inferring that, you know, Jesus is the fruit of the tree of life, or therefore the Eucharist. It didn't come right out and say it. And so, you know, I'm a catechist, so I like to try to find where it says authoritatively that idea, and the typology is given. I can't find it anywhere in the catechism. And you're like the smartest Catholic I know, so I thought I'd ask you.
1: Okay, thanks. So a lot to comment on here. The first thing to comment on is the catechism does not come anywhere close to telling you everything there is to know about the Catholic faith. It is not comprehensive. It's authoritative, but it's not comprehensive. There are lots of things that are part of the Catholic patrimony and Catholic moral imagination and Catholic scripture commentary that you will never find in the catechism. There are precise theological questions that are important that you will not find answers to in the catechism, because that's not the purpose of the catechism. The role of the catechism is to guide catechists, principally bishops, as they engage in the education and the formation of new Catholics. Here are the highlights that you're supposed to hit. I mean, that's essentially the way you should think of the catechism. Here's what the church wants to make absolutely sure you know if you're professing the Catholic faith. But they couldn't possibly give you a document that said, here's everything that you can possibly know. I mean, no, it's just here's the stuff. Here's kind of the, you know, here's the top 10 list, you know, as it were, of becoming a Catholic. That's what's in the catechism. You're not going to get everything in there. So that's not at all surprising. Do I have a quote? Can I sort of reach into the grab bag of my memory and find a specific church father and give you, you know, text, chapter, and verse to draw this analogy or this typology? No, I don't have that in memory right now. But I want to do something else. I want to liberate you as a Catholic exegete and suggest that it is a very Catholic thing to do, very Catholic way of reading the Bible, that if you are reading sacred scripture and you come across a passage of the Old Testament, and for you that passage evokes something of the mystery of Christ, you are doing your job. That is what's supposed to happen. You know, we talk about reading the scriptures, the fourfold sense of sacred scripture. You have the literal sense, sense according to the letter, and then you have the spiritual sense, which subdivides into allegorical, anagogical, and moral, right? And the church tells us that the spiritual sense is the more important one. Well, if the only access we had to the spiritual sense of scripture was simply to read what other Catholics, even authoritative Catholics, had said about the spiritual sense of scripture, well, Catholic exegesis could never have gotten off the ground, right? Because there had to be somebody that had the first insight, because the New Testament doesn't give us exhaustive commentary on every Old Testament passage, right? It doesn't. There had to be a first Christian commentator who looked at the Old Testament and said, this evokes Christ for me in this way. And then the people around him said, or her, people around said, hey, you know, that strikes us the same way. That's pretty neat. And they start talking about it, and then that enters into the patrimony of Catholic tradition, the tradition of scriptural interpretation and scriptural reflection. Pope John Paul II, when he picked up the book of Genesis and he composed his theology of the body, he said a lot of innovative things. He said things about Genesis that other Catholic commentators had not said. Now, he clearly referenced the tradition, but he also had novel insights. You don't have to be a pope to have novel insights. So I think that it's highly likely, and I'm pretty sure I've read it, I just can't give you chapter and verse. This is not a unique insight on your part, but even if it were, it wouldn't be a reason not to share it with your students. I would just throw in this caveat. I think when we're doing typological interpretation of the Old Testament, if you tell your students, this is the interpretation of this passage, this is the exclusive and comprehensive and exhaustive meaning of the passage, then you have overstepped your authority, and you've overstepped the nature of the Bible, because the Bible doesn't function that way. Every passage of Scripture is amenable to multiple applications and interpretations and will continue to evoke insights in Catholics until Christ comes back. But by all means, go ahead, draw the analogy, make the insight, share it with your students, give them things that can enrich them and their reading of the Bible and help them to appreciate it and apply it to their lives and understand the mystery of Jesus better in light of that. But just be aware that another Catholic can come along and read the same passage, have a different insight, and that also can be valid. St. Augustine said his one final rule for biblical interpretation, he had all kinds of principles of grammar and history and all this, but he says, but at the end of the day, as long as your interpretation of the Scriptures leads to charity, I'm okay with it. And if Augustine's okay with it, I'm okay with it. Thanks so much, Jason, for being on the show. The number to be on Called to Communion is 833-288-3986, 833-288-3986. Let me jump in and answer a question we got from YouTube. I'm sorry, he called and couldn't stay on the line. Paul in Florida called, couldn't stay on the line. He said, why didn't Adam cut down the tree to avoid eating the fruit? Didn't he have free will? It's a great question. You know, you're onto something here, Paul. You're really onto something. A lot of times people will call me and they'll say, I have this, how do I actually stop sinning? How do I actually do it? How do I actually stop sinning? And we can look to some of the great ascetics in the church's history. What did they do to actually stop sinning? And of course, the whole concept of monastic life and consecrated life emerged by this impulse to actually stop sinning. And what the early monks did was they took themselves as far out of the path of temptation as they could get, right? They cut themselves off from things they knew would be stumbling blocks. Now, they found new stumbling blocks in the monasteries, new things to tempt them. But even then, they tried to arrange their lives. They created a rule of life for themselves that kept them meditating on the Scriptures, that kept them meditating on their faults, right? That kept them striving for moral improvement, that put them at the service of their brethren. So the very structure of the life they chose for themselves facilitated the practice of virtue and inhibited the practice of vice. People call me, they have habitual sins. One thing that we know both from Christian experience and from modern psychology is that you are not going to willpower your way out of it. How many times have we made resolutions? I'm not going to do that again. And then, of course, a week later, you're back in the confessional. And the reason I'm convinced is that we're not serious enough about changing our mode of life. The psychologists tell us that once you lay down a habit, you never get rid of it. You actually can't. You don't break old habits. What you do is you have to lay down a new habit pattern on top of the old one. But those neurological connections are still there. You encounter the old triggers. You're going to be tempted to follow the old routine to obtain the old reward. That's why addicts who may be sober alcoholics or addicts who are sober or clean for 20 years, if they fall off the wagon once, they go right back to the severity of the addiction they had before. That those neurological pathways never go away. You just have to build new habit patterns on top of them so that you encounter the trigger, you put a new routine in place. That's the way you avoid that. And so Paul's impulse, like, dude, Adam should have gone to AA. he could have laid down a new pattern, get rid of the source of temptation, cut the problem off at the roots, literally. I mean, this is a very good insight into the nature of temptation and the human predicament. Problem is, do you think there was an actual biological tree? I don't think so, right? I think the story of Adam and Eve Well, it may be about our first parents genetically. The mythic elements of the story, the garden, the tree, the fruit, I think are meant to evoke perennial moral realities that we all face. And sometimes it's pretty hard to find the roots of that tree that you want to cut down. But I do appreciate the question. All right, let's now go to the phones. We've got John in Portland, Oregon. John, welcome to Call to Communion.
7: Hi. My question was about St. Catherine of Siena and her book, A Little Talks with God. I'm about halfway through, and I was just wondering, is it considered scripture in any way, or is it? I mean,
1: no.
7: Because if it is true, right? Yeah, but if it is truly God speaking through,
1: maybe it's not.
7: Okay.
1: Maybe it's not. Maybe it's not truly God. Maybe it's St. Catherine's religious personality at work.
7: Taken as.
1: Yeah, maybe she's wrong about that. I'm not saying she's wrong.
7: Yeah, fair.
1: Maybe she's wrong. Maybe God didn't talk to her. All right. But say Catherine is a deeply holy woman. And so she's canonized by the church, not because she claims to have heard God's voice. In fact, you run around claiming to hear God's voice, it really complicates your canonization. Right? It does. I mean, seriously, when people like are alleged to have done miracles or have visions and stuff, it actually makes it harder to canonize them. Because now you got to spend a lot of time trying to figure out, you know, was the source of this thing demonic? Was the source of this thing like some kind of psychosis? You know, it's not a mark of holiness at all that someone claims to have heard from God. I mean, how many people have you met in your life that say God told them to do some ridiculously stupid thing? Like, you know, just legions. Every time Dick and Harry has God talking to them, right? I mean, if you find somebody that talks to God under every bridge, right? I mean, that is no mark of holiness at all, at all, at all. Holiness is identified by supernatural charity, you know, heroic charity, supernatural possession of the virtues, you know, a really powerful moral life that is generally not characterized by a lot of fanfare and ecstasies around exotic religious experiences. And there are saints that have those kinds of experiences. But there are a lot of people who have them that are not saints. So you don't evaluate sanctity based on exotic religious experiences. Now, so she's a holy woman. She has supernatural charity. She has heroic charity. She has intense virtues. Okay, that doesn't stop her from being human. So she also may have a tremendously vivid religious imagination. Maybe one manifestation of that religious imagination is a lively sense of God speaking to her. Maybe God did speak to her. Maybe he didn't. Maybe that's part of her own psychology. But it's a sanctified psychology if it is. It's a sanctified imagination. It's an imagination that brought forth the fruit of deeply virtuous and self-sacrificial acts. Sacred scripture is something very different, altogether different. Sacred scripture are texts that the church, under the guidance of the Holy Spirit, declares to have been revealed by God. The process of inspiration means the Holy Spirit was at work in the background in the composition of these books so that they convey exactly what God wants the church to know normatively and definitively the entire body of Christ. The visions of alleged mystics are not like that at all. They're particular events in particular people's lives. They don't ever have that kind of status in the church, even if they're veridical, even if God really did talk to that person. But of course, the Catholics are under no obligation to form that judgment. So read St. Catherine, read the other saints, be edified by their visions, be edified by their counsel, but make a stark distinction in your mind between that and sacred scripture. And of course, you know, their particular way of life is not normative for everybody. So that's different. Scriptures are normative for everybody. Everyone in the church has to follow the teaching of Christ and the Gospels, right? As so far as it applies to them. Not so with the saints. You find the saint whose devotional patterns, whose habits of mind, whose psychology, whose way of life seems applicable to your situation, wherever you are in life, take them as a model for as long as that's helpful, and then you move on to another saint. So it's a totally different kind of reality with our relation to the literature that saints produce. Does that make sense?
7: Yeah, it does. Absolutely. Thank you.
1: Okay, fantastic. Not a problem. All right, the number to be on the show is 833-288-3986, 833-288-3986. Sonia, and also in Washington, listening on Sirius, says, if a family outsider, threw away cremated remains, what happens to the soul of the deceased? And what happens to the neglectful family? Can the family do something to repair the mistake with the church and with God? Thank you so much, Sonia. I really appreciate the question. So what happens to the soul of the deceased? Absolutely nothing. All right, it has no bearing whatsoever at all on the eternal welfare of the person in question. Can the family do something to make reparation or repair the mistake with God and the church? Probably not. But again, you mentioned that this was an outsider, somebody who's, you know, maybe remote from the church, remote from the family, who throws out these remains. You know, if you aren't complicit in that action, you certainly bear no responsibility for it. And it's likely the person that threw them away didn't know what they were doing. So they probably don't have any moral responsibility in the matter either, right? What we're forbidden to do, we can't intentionally treat the cremated remains of our loved ones in a disrespectful manner. But moral responsibility attaches to intention. You don't have intention, you don't have moral responsibility. So don't. I mean, I'm sorry that happened, but you don't bear any responsibility for that. All right, thank you so much. All right, the number to be on the show, 833-288-3986. We have a text from Donald in Canada who was listening on the app, and Donald says, "Are parents held accountable for their adult children who choose not to follow the faith that they were raised in our under our final judgment?" Yeah, thank you so much, Donald. I appreciate the question. Yeah, this would be a question that is of increasing moment to a great number of Catholic parents in the world because of how many young people walk away from the church. It really is an epidemic. Even though 2025 we had kind of a bumper crop in RCIA around the world, we didn't bring in enough people to stem the tide of people leaving the church. We still have a net outflow. And so there are just lots of Catholic parents who have kids that don't practice the faith. What's your responsibility? Well, first of all, you know, Sacred Scripture is pretty clear that we are not directly responsible for the sins of our children or our fathers, so we are responsible for our own sins. There may very well have been things that you did or didn't do in raising your children that were mistakes, maybe even sins, and maybe those have some role to play in the decision your children made to leave the faith. But your moral responsibility lies in the past with those concrete specific acts. So I'm just making this up. Let's say, you know, you came home from work one day in a fit of rage and you said something unkind to one of your children. Well, and that was alienating to them. Well, that was a terrible thing. Have you gone to confession? No? Okay, go to confession. Father, I did this thing back in 1985. I'm sorry. Okay, you're forgiven. Do your penance. Penance done. You're done. Put it behind you, right? You've dealt with the singular event. Maybe it's a pattern of events. Okay, so when my kids were growing up, I didn't listen to them enough. I didn't spend enough time with them, or maybe I was too harsh with them, or maybe I didn't take them to church enough, or maybe I took them to church too much in an imperious way and shoved religion down their throat in a way that didn't regard their intrinsic humanity. I mean, whatever it might be, you made a mistake. You can say you're sorry. Get absolution. Do your penance. Put it behind you. Don't live in guilt. You're absolved, right? You're forgiven. Psychological guilt and moral guilt are not the same thing. Just because you feel bad about it doesn't mean that you're actively doing bad, right? And you need to bring your psychology in line with the truth of the absolution. Live free of that past. You know, you are who you are today. You are the person that you've made yourself to be today. Focus on today and what comes in the future. And love your kids, love their kids. Be as present and kind to them as you possibly can and leave their conversion in the hands of God. It's my counsel. Thank you so much. All right, 1-833-288-3986. Let's go now to Barb in Omaha. Barb, welcome to Call to Communion.
8: Thank you. Is it on speaker? Is it okay?
1: Oh, you're fine. I can hear you.
8: Okay. Thank you for taking my call. I have a couple of questions about some priest actions. We had this one priest that said, since he was persona Christi, that we had to all turn around to the back of the church and then watch him as he proceeded to the front in the entrance. And then there's this other priest that's very evangelical here in Omaha, and he said he was carrying the monstrance, and he said that if you just touch the his vestment, that you would be healed.
1: Are both of these priests in the same parish?
8: No. One priest has passed, and then the other priest is not in the. It's not the same priest. Yeah.
1: Okay. Yeah. I would no on both of those. No on both of those. So you are not obligated to watch the priest's passage when he processes in for Mass because he's in persona Christi. You're absolutely not obligated to do that. And I regard that demand as really problematic, and it makes me suspicious, because I don't know this priest and I don't know what other details there may be, that he may be strongly tempted to the sin of clericalism, right, which is a major overemphasis on the role of the priest in the life of the people of God. You know, the attempt to make himself something like a special person, to claim deference for himself that he's not owed, you know, to take an imperious attitude towards the faithful and think that the normal rules don't apply to him, this kind of thing. And it's a very, very dangerous place for a priest to be, and it usually destroys their pastoral efficacy, because there are many superstitious lay people who are desperate to venerate a human being. It's easy for lay people to be complicit in the clerical sin of clericalism, and to fawn over priests and to be obsequious towards them because they want to have approval, and they want to share in that aura of specialness, and they love it when Father gives them their own little job in the church and they can rule over their own tiny little fiefdom in the parish. And so clericalism spreads to the laity, and it becomes a poison that infects the charity and the humility of the people of God, and it's deeply alienating to people that are on the outside of that. And so that's, I'm not saying that he's doing all those things, but it raises that specter in my mind. There's nothing in the rubrics that tells the priests to instruct the faithful to stare at him because he's in persona Christi. In fact, you know, he's supposed to be directing your attention to Christ, not to his own person. So that strikes me as highly problematic. Any priest that says you can touch his vestments when he's carrying the Blessed Sacrament and you will be healed is saying something that the church does not teach. And that strikes me as a deeply superstitious statement, and again, very problematic. The reason I asked if both these guys were in the same parish is if the answer was yes, I was going to say I would find a different parish. I mean, that does not sound good. So, thank you. Sorry to end on a bad note. The show is called To Communion. We're here Monday through Friday on EWTN Global Catholic Radio Network, and looking forward to taking your calls tomorrow. So, thanks for being with us.

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2: Today we're looking at Psalm 9. By the way, so Psalm 9 is in book 1 of the Psalms, so Psalm 1 to 41. This is one written by David. So we start in verse 12. Sing psalms to the Lord who dwells in Zion. Remember, Zion is the heavenly Jerusalem, and that's where the Lord dwells. The earthly Zion is Jerusalem. Tell his mighty works among the peoples. Why? We can't keep the faith to ourselves. We have to share, we have to witness, we have to evangelize. For the avenger of blood has remembered them, has not forgotten the cry of the poor. So often, we want to take revenge as opposed to retributive justice. It's not revenge. It's a very different way of thinking about it as people of faith. But God is the one who's the avenger. He's the one who enacts justice. So we don't have to worry about doing that ourselves.
1: For more about the Psalms, visit EWTN.com, go to search, and type in Psalms.
3: This is Father Ed Sovia. Why do we need to go to confession? 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
5: Hi, I'm Jeff Cavins, and I'd like to talk to you for a moment about who you are. Who are you? I have asked this question to many a youth group, and the response that I get is, I'm a halfback. And I say to them, no, I didn't ask you what you do after school. I asked you, who are you? The Bible tells us who we are. In Genesis chapter 1 and verse 26, the scriptures tell us that we are created in the image of God. You know, so often when we try to find out who we are, we look to models in the world. We ultimately end up putting on someone else's clothing. Somebody else's persona, and we're always disappointed. You are created in the image of God, and God is love. 1 John chapter 4, verses 7 and 8 tell us. That means that if you want to know who you are, you've got to know who God is, and He is love. You are created to love.
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6: Prayer is a variety of forms of communication. Sometimes we simply greet one another, hi, how are you? And we say small, short prayers similarly to God. Other times we engage people in deep conversations. Other times we engage our families in family reunions and big meals. Similarly with God, we engage Him in Eucharist and deep meditation as well.
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8: Lord God, I praise you and bless you for making all of us sowers of seed, for asking us to broadcast that seed. Give us the grace, Lord, not to look back, but to keep our eyes riveted on the unplowed field ahead. With all the rocks and the hard ground and soil, and send water into the soil, Lord. Send the water of thy Spirit so that the seed we broadcast by example, by media in every form, by love and compassion, may bear great fruit. We ask this in the name of Jesus and Mary. Amen.
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11: Spain in the 16th century was undergoing what is now commonly called the Great Catholic Reform or the Catholic Reformation. It raised up not just saints, but towering saints, such as Ignatius of Loyola, we had Francis Borgia, we had Peter of Alcantara, and of course we had Teresa of Avila. All of them seemingly overshadowed a priest by the name of John of Avila. And yet, it is John of Avila that we celebrate as a doctor of the church. He was the apostle of Andalusia, he was a role model for priests, and he was, by his contemporaries, simply called the master.

0: year 1492 was one of immense significance for the Iberian Peninsula. Not only was that the year that Christopher Columbus discovered America, in Spain it also marked the end point, the final victorious conclusion of what was called the Reconquista, the unification of Spain under the Christian banner. Their Catholic Majesties, Ferdinand and Isabella, completed the grand historical campaign with the final defeat of the Kingdom of Granada, ending centuries of Moorish Islamic rule.
1: 1492 is like an explosion for Spain, because that's not only when America is discovered, but it's also the same year that the Spanish kingdom is reunited. And there had been sown seeds of great spiritual tradition, but it had kind of been oppressed. Now that everything was reunited, this spiritual energy just explodes out. Ferdinand and Isabella had a vision for Spain that at the center of Spain and its purpose as a people would be the Eucharistic presence of the Lord. And they were to extend that to the ends of the earth, and that's quite literally realized in the many adventures they have. This is fertile soil for a young vocation. It's a vision of greatness for a people, and it's also a time of great energy for the church.
0: It was into this extraordinary era in Spain and in the life of the church that on the Feast of the Epiphany, January the 6th, 1499, the future doctor of the church, Juan de Avila, John of Avila, was born in Almodóvar del Campo in the modern-day province of Ciudad Real of southwestern Spain, to Alfonso de Avila, a man of considerable wealth in the region of Toledo, and Catalina Ixon. John was born to a family of what were called the conversos, converts from Judaism.
2: John of Avila grew up in a loving family, the only son of a couple who desired to have a child for many, many years. So by the time that he is born, he is cherished. So he knew what love was. A noble family, wealthy. They had high hopes for John, and they desired for him nothing but the best of education. And he was given that.
3: His family was truly devout in the faith. They loved the Catholic faith and raised him in that faith. And John himself displayed at a very early age a genius level intelligence, a capacity to learn, but also a deeply prayerful personality. And so at the age of 14, he was sent to study at the University of Salamanca. It was during that time, though, he was wrestling with some of the deep questions of his faith. Not that he doubted, but what he was being called by God to do.
1: And so though his family's kind of prepared him for a very lucrative career and they're an up-and-coming family, his heart is turned towards the church.
3: And it was an encounter that he had with a Franciscan friar, just a random encounter with a Franciscan friar, really began planting the seed in John of a vocation to the priesthood. He left the University of Salamanca and he stayed with his parents, devoting several years in deep contemplation, including with another great saint, Peter of Alcantara.
1: So when he's in the cave with Saint Peter, and they're going deep into silence every day for years, his conviction or certitude, Teresa of Avila, John of the Cross will call it mystical wisdom, kind of takes deep root in his heart. And this finds its expression in his very powerful preaching.
3: He was practicing the virtues. He was trying to perfect in his own life, in his own spiritual development, the deepening of his faith, in particular, his love of the Eucharist. And so he made the fateful and important decision that he would enter the priesthood. And he was sent to study at the Alcalá and completed in very short order all the steps necessary for his ordination.
0: The day of his ordination should have been one of great joy, and it was. But it was marked with a bitter sweetness. The church in which he celebrated his first Mass was also the place where his parents, who had died while he was in formation for the priesthood, were buried. And so he celebrated this first Mass in the presence of his deceased parents. But it was for him this culmination of this desire for the priesthood and also in gratitude for his parents. But that also meant, because his parents were deceased, that he inherited what was a very significant estate.
3: What did he do with that money? Most priests on the day of their ordination would have a party. Well, he had a party, but instead of inviting all of the prominent people that he knew, and his family knew many of them, instead, he invited to dinner 12 homeless men, the poorest he could find, and he gave them a lavish feast to mark his start of his priestly life. And then he gave away all of his money.

0: wanted to be part of that huge enterprise that was just getting underway.
1: He would ultimately hope to be able to go serve in missionary work to spread the faith, to spread evangelization.
2: He began practicing, began preparing for this journey to the New World, and he impressed a priest in Sevilla by the name of Hernández Contreras. And he was so impressed with John that he came up with this idea that John should not be sent to the New World, but should actually stay in Andalusia. He should stay in Spain. And so he convinced the Archbishop of Sevilla that John was too valuable to Spain to send to the New World.
1: His teachings and his ability to break open the word with his homilies and the tenderness that he gave to the poor of his immediate area, the bishop implored him not to leave but to stay.
2: But he felt convicted to go to the New World. So the archbishop summoned him and said to him, I want you to stay here. I have a task for you. John said, I'm very grateful, Your Excellency, but I really do feel called to go to the New World. The archbishop's response was, well, I may not be able to persuade you personally to stay in Spain, but by virtue of my office, I can compel you to stay in Spain. And so John immediately gave up all discussion about going to the New World and was obedient to the wishes of the Archbishop of Sevilla. And the project that the Archbishop had for him was something that John proved to be uniquely qualified to do.
1: He said, we need priests like you. We need more like you.
0: With the end of the Reconquista, Spain itself set out to restore itself to a full Christian civilization. However, in the region of Andalusia, where there had been some of the greatest of the Moorish kingdoms, Granada, Cordoba, and Sevilla, there was in many ways only a partial restoration of Christianity. It had been under the domination of the Moors for centuries, and the Christians there needed to be evangelized. And so the task that was given to John by the Archbishop of Sevilla was to go out and to preach, to restore in every way possible the Christian faith, Christian culture, in this vast region of Andalusia. And so John set out with this task. But it was a new adventure, and he was not confident in himself that he was capable of this.
2: So very famously, he delivered his first homily, his first great moment of preaching in one of the churches in Sevilla. And those who came to listen to him were bemused and then baffled by the fact that this young priest was standing up there in silence for what seemed an eternity. He just stood staring at the congregation. John was tongue-tied. He wasn't sure exactly how to start this. And so he instead turned to God. He said to him, to Christ, I give you whatever skills I have, but tell me what I have to do. And then, taking that courage, he began to preach. And what followed was this profound preaching of calling people to reform in their lives, to embracing the sacraments, in particular the sacrament of reconciliation, of embracing and loving the sacrament of the Eucharist. And one by one, journey by journey, John went out into the churches and became one of the greatest preachers in the history of Spain. As his fame grew, as his notoriety as a preacher, as a homilist grew, people would come hours ahead of time to gather in the church to grab a seat. But then they would have to leave the doors open while he was preaching, and he would have to shout because the crowds gathered in the plazas and the piazzas also were there to hear him preach. But the lesson that he was always preaching was the same.
0: At the very time that he was developing such an important reputation as a preacher, St. John of Avila began gathering around himself young priests who were struck by his zeal, by his love of the Eucharist, and especially his growing role as a promoter of authentic renewal of the priesthood.
2: Prior to the Council of Trent, the formation of priests was not as systematic as we think of it today. Council of Trent mandated the creation of seminaries. John was already

0: pretty ahead of, in many ways, the Council of Trent in calling for a much more rigorous and systematic process of formation for priests.
1: When you have a society like you have in Spain, where all of a sudden culture is exploding and humanism is going on with a rediscovery of the scriptures, and at the same time with humanism rediscovery of the scriptures, St. Thomas is also exploded. And poetry and all these different arts are exploding all around. And you don't have the theological sophistication or the philosophical background to keep up with that kind of cultural progress. What happens is your preaching becomes kind of empty or meaningless for the people. For St. John of Avila, he understood the importance of education. He also saw the problem of bishops who sent their men to universities that didn't have a religious way of life to pass on. And so the men would go to the universities, but they didn't have a spiritual life. They hadn't encountered Christ in a way that solicited ongoing conversion.
0: And so as he surrounded himself with these men who were already called to the priesthood, who wanted to embrace this model of life, of a complete process of formation, John anticipated again the seminaries that came into existence. At the same time, he was also keenly aware of the need for proper education for Catholics, for lay people. And so he also began many schools and universities. And that began also nurturing this great process of education that became a bulwark over the next centuries in turning out faithful lay people who then could live the faith truly in the world.
1: He provides an example. You know, he was a great confessor because he was a penitent first. He was a great preacher because he put himself into his studies and went deep into prayer. He was a great spiritual director because he took the interior life seriously.
2: You have to know Christ. You have to understand who he is. Because then all of the theology, all of the knowledge of catechisms and everything else, while extremely important, will mean nothing if you can't first communicate that love that is the ultimate attraction for the

0: as he was preaching, John was a figure of reform. He was a renewal, but he was also perceived by some priests and by some in Spain as something of a threat. And so at one point, he was denounced to the Inquisition. And the charge was that he had said in his preaching that the gates of heaven are closed to the rich, which from the standpoint of the Inquisition was a very serious charge.
1: The Spanish Inquisition was in some ways different than the Inquisition that was occurring in other parts of Europe because of the reign of the King of Spain or the Queen of Spain. And so there was a dynamic that was a little bit more intense.
0: And John willingly and obediently subjected himself to the wishes of the Inquisition. He was arrested. He was put into one of the jails, one of the cells of the Inquisition, and he spent essentially an entire year of his life there in a prison cell. Others might look at this and say, this is unfair. I did not actually preach this, which he actually did not preach. This was a false accusation, ultimately. But he availed himself in this time of studying scripture, something that he had already done, but it was a chance for him to dig deeply into the writings in particular of St. Paul. When he was exonerated, the influence of this year in imprisonment had changed something in him. His knowledge of scripture now was even more profound than before. And someone made the comment to him that as I sat listening to him preach, it was as though Paul himself had come to life.

0: Closely connected to the renewal of the priesthood was John's now famed love of the Eucharist.
1: When we received the body and blood, soul and divinity of Christ, John of Avila had this profound conviction of the real presence, not as something static, but something as dynamic that draws your heart into a deeper unity in the Holy Trinity.
2: For John, the Eucharist was truly the center of his life, and I would argue the center of his spirituality. It was his habit, whenever he traveled, the first thing he would do whenever he arrived in any city would be to go straight to the church, straight to the tabernacle in that church. When he said Mass, his Masses at times, and he became famous for this, went for hours at a time. We think of Catherine of Siena, who would fall into these deep ecstasies before the Eucharist. John of Avila was very similar, that he would slip into these deep contemplative moments with the Eucharist. And it was said, too, that when he celebrated Masses, miracles would begin occurring around him. Lights, beautiful lights would take place. You could see them. Globes of light would surround him as he celebrated Mass.
0: And then at night, when he was settled in a place like Sevilla, wherever he stayed, he would find a way so that he would be able throughout the night, from wherever he was resting, to gaze down upon the altar, to gaze upon the Eucharist.

0: As the years went by, John of Avila had a vast number of letters, and he came into contact with the greatest figures and some of the greatest performers of the age.
1: If you look close enough, he's connected to almost all the other great mystics of Spain. John of the Cross comes after him, so we don't see any interaction, but Teresa of Avila, when she wrote her life, La Vita, she tells her experience of this presence of the Lord within her and the wisdom that comes from that and the way it transformed her life. And the Inquisition looked at it and said, this looks Protestant. I don't know if this is right. And so she reaches out to St. John of Avila and says, I'm going to need your help. They say there's something wrong. And if there's something wrong, I will just renounce the whole thing. I want to be a good Catholic. I want to be part of the church.
2: And so he read through her writings, and his response in a letter that we still have was, this is safe. This is authentic. But then he gives various other small pieces of advice to her on how to proceed in the spiritual life. And of course, he was absolutely right.
1: He validated her experience, blessed her in the things that she needed to increase, but also helped her contextualize some other parts of her spiritual life that are valid and real, but not to be emphasized the most, and that's the wisdom of a diocesan priest.
2: At the same time, he was giving advice to many of the young priests who were coming to him, and was also asked to give help to a young woman, a young nun, when the Doña Sánchez de Carrillo. And what she was looking for was spiritual advice on progressing in the spiritual life. And so he, recognizing the fact that the questions that she had were the ones that he was frequently being asked, he sat down and he wrote a book, Audi Filia, which means, listen, O daughter. And what it is a book of spiritual counsel. And it builds itself around the simple, seemingly simple idea of conforming ourselves to the passion of Christ. Finding a way to live their lives in conformity to Christ, but in particular, understanding what it means to take up my cross, take up the cross and follow me. This is a spiritual classic, and it's one I think that has really endured the test of time.
1: A good diocesan priest just knows what to emphasize to keep us in the heart of the church. He does that, though, also, I think, for St. Ignatius. I think he does this for St. John of God, and he does this for Francis Borgia. And so he goes to St. John of Avila, you're the Apostle of Andalusia. What do I need to do? And St. John of Avila sends him to St. Ignatius.
2: He would recommend to them, you're certainly willing and able to stay with me for a while. We are building a community of priests that is strengthening our priesthood. But I want you to consider and go to and explore the possibility of joining this new thing, this new project of the Society of Jesus. And so John became in many ways a conduit of renewal of the priesthood by sending these brilliant young men into the care of the Society of Jesus, in particular the care of Ignatius Loyola.
1: When John of Avila sends Francis Borgia to St. Ignatius understands that Francis Borgia's mission will be to go back to Spain and in many ways complete the work that John of Avila began.
3: Of course, he has his works, Audi Filia, but also his letters of spiritual direction. In his letters, he speaks to Teresa of Avila, and we hear his actual words of encouragement and helping in her guidance, which we can apply to our lives today, to his letter to a widow who's experiencing pain and not allowing grief to overcome her, but to be able to offer that up in union with God. The gift that we have in those letters of spiritual direction by John of Avila should be a masterclass for anyone going through it, especially diocesan priests, deacons, religious, or lay leaders should read those letters, because that's the voice we want to communicate to the lay faithful today.
0: traveling for years throughout Andalusia and other regions of Spain. In 1554, exhausted by his labors, he finally withdrew to a simple house in Montilla, in Cordoba. There he devoted himself to writing letters and prayer. The Archbishop of Granada, Pedro Guerra Logrono, wanted John to join him as his theological expert at the last sessions of the Council of Trent, but John was too frail to travel. On the morning of May the 10th, 1569, in his home in Montilla, and surrounded by friends and students, John of Avila died. He gripped a crucifix in his hands and offered his suffering and his soul to Christ.
2: John, by the time of his death, was not just beloved, but he was revered. And his beatification was considered really inevitable. Curiously, though, John himself was so overshadowed by his contemporaries that those like Ignatius Loyola, Teresa of Avila, Francis Borgia, Peter of Alcantara, all of them were better known to history. And so his cause languished for centuries. And that itself was telling, because John's reputation for holiness, his reputation for preaching, all of that seemed to have been rendered secondary to a point that Pope Benedict XVI made, and that is his place as a great renewer of the priesthood.
0: So it was in 1970 that Pope St. Paul VI canonized John as saint, the same year that the Pope declared Teresa of Avila a doctor of the Church. There was then a growing focus on the immense contributions of the Church in Spain to the spiritual treasury of the Church. The declaration of John's sanctity also cleared the way for Pope Benedict XVI in 2012 to declare him a doctor of the Church.
2: Well, when he was named a saint by Pope Paul VI in 1970, Paul used a great phrase. He said that he was confident in his priesthood. He was confident in being a priest. So he had a deep identification with the priesthood. In the same way that he called for and devoted his entire life to renewal, an authentic Catholic reform, we too as Catholics today are called to participate in that reform, but to do it in obedience and in fidelity to the teachings of the Church.

0: Join us as we pray the rosary for those who protect the life of the mother and the life of the unborn. 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
1: Welcome to The Rosary is a Place with Father Benedict Rochelle and Simonetta.
2: In the glorious mysteries, we have not only Christ's victory in this world, but the coming of the Holy Spirit and the promise of eternal life.

0: In the name of the Father, and of the Son, and of the Holy Spirit. Amen. I believe in God, the Father Almighty, creator of heaven and earth, and in Jesus Christ, his only Son, our Lord, who was conceived by the Holy Spirit, born of the Virgin Mary, suffered under Pontius Pilate, was crucified, died, and was buried. He descended into hell. The third day he rose again from the dead, and he ascended into heaven, and is seated at the right hand of God, the Father Almighty, from whence he shall come to judge the living and the dead.
1: I believe in the Holy Spirit, the Holy Catholic Church, the communion of saints, the forgiveness of sins, the resurrection of the body, and life everlasting. Amen.
0: Our Father, who art in heaven, hallowed be thy name. Thy kingdom come, thy will be done, on earth as it is in heaven.
1: Give us this day our daily bread, and forgive us our trespasses, as we forgive those who trespass against us. And lead us not into temptation, but deliver us from evil. Amen.
0: Let us offer the next three Aves, that we will have an increase of faith, hope, and love. Hail Mary, full of grace, the Lord is with thee. Blessed art thou amongst women, and blessed is the fruit of thy womb, Jesus.
1: Holy Mary, Mother of God, pray for us sinners, now and at the hour of our death. Amen.
0: Hail Mary, full of grace, the Lord is with thee. Blessed art thou amongst women, and blessed is the fruit of thy womb, Jesus.
1: Holy Mary, Mother of God, pray for us sinners, now and at the hour of our death. Amen.
0: Hail Mary, full of grace, the Lord is with thee. Blessed art thou amongst women, and blessed is the fruit of thy womb, Jesus.
1: Holy Mary, Mother of God, pray for us sinners, now and at the hour of our death. Amen.
0: Glory be to the Father, and to the Son, and to the Holy Spirit.
1: As it was in the beginning, is now, and ever shall be, world without end. Amen.

0: The first glorious mystery, the resurrection. Our Father, who art in heaven, hallowed be thy name. Thy kingdom come, thy will be done, on earth as it is in heaven.
1: Give us this day our daily bread, and forgive us our trespasses, as we forgive those who trespass against us. And lead us not into temptation, but deliver us from evil. Amen.
0: Hail Mary, full of grace, the Lord is with thee. Blessed art thou amongst women, and blessed is the fruit of thy womb, Jesus.
1: Holy Mary, Mother of God, pray for us sinners, now and at the hour of our death. Amen.
0: Hail Mary, full of grace, the Lord is with thee. Blessed art thou amongst women, and blessed is the fruit of thy womb, Jesus.
1: Holy Mary, Mother of God, pray for us sinners, now and at the hour of our death. Amen.
0: Hail Mary, full of grace, the Lord is with thee. Blessed art thou amongst women, and blessed is the fruit of thy womb, Jesus.
1: Holy Mary, Mother of God, pray for us sinners, now and at the hour of our death. Amen.
0: Hail Mary, full of grace, the Lord is with thee. Blessed art thou amongst women, and blessed is the fruit of thy womb, Jesus.
1: Holy Mary, Mother of God, pray for us sinners, now and at the hour of our death. Amen.
0: Hail Mary, full of grace, the Lord is with thee. Blessed art thou amongst women, and blessed is the fruit of thy womb, Jesus.
1: Holy Mary, Mother of God, pray for us sinners, now and at the hour of our death. Amen.
0: Hail Mary, full of grace, the Lord is with thee. Blessed art thou amongst women, and blessed is the fruit of thy womb, Jesus.
1: Holy Mary, Mother of God, pray for us sinners, now and at the hour of our death. Amen.
0: Hail Mary, full of grace, the Lord is with thee. Blessed art thou amongst women, and blessed is the fruit of thy womb, Jesus.
1: Holy Mary, Mother of God, pray for us sinners, now and at the hour of our death. Amen.
0: Hail Mary, full of grace, the Lord is with thee. Blessed art thou amongst women, and blessed is the fruit of thy womb, Jesus.
1: Holy Mary, Mother of God, pray for us sinners, now and at the hour of our death. Amen.
0: Hail Mary, full of grace, the Lord is with thee. Blessed art thou amongst women, and blessed is the fruit of thy womb, Jesus.
1: Holy Mary, Mother of God, pray for us sinners, now and at the hour of our death. Amen.
0: Hail Mary, full of grace, the Lord is with thee. Blessed art thou amongst women, and blessed is the fruit of thy womb, Jesus.
1: Holy Mary, Mother of God, pray for us sinners, now and at the hour of our death. Amen.
0: Glory be to the Father, and to the Son, and to the Holy Spirit.
1: As it was in the beginning, is now, and ever shall be, world without end. Amen.
0: O my Jesus,
1: forgive us our sins.
0: Save us from the fires of hell.
1: Bring all souls to heaven, especially those in most need of thy mercy.
0: The second glorious mystery, the Ascension. The Ascension of Christ. Our Father, who art in heaven, hallowed be thy name. Thy kingdom come, thy will be done, on earth as it is in heaven.
1: Give us this day our daily bread, and forgive us our trespasses, as we forgive those who trespass against us. And lead us not into temptation, but deliver us from evil. Amen.
0: Hail Mary, full of grace, the Lord is with thee. Blessed art thou amongst women, and blessed is the fruit of thy womb, Jesus.
1: Holy Mary, Mother of God, pray for us sinners, now and at the hour of our death. Amen.
0: Hail Mary, full of grace, the Lord is with thee. Blessed art thou amongst women, and blessed is the fruit of thy womb, Jesus.
1: Holy Mary, Mother of God, pray for us sinners, now and at the hour of our death. Amen.
0: Hail Mary, full of grace, the Lord is with thee. Blessed art thou amongst women, and blessed is the fruit of thy womb, Jesus.
1: Holy Mary, Mother of God, pray for us sinners, now and at the hour of our death. Amen.
0: Hail Mary, full of grace, the Lord is with thee. Blessed art thou amongst women, and blessed is the fruit of thy womb, Jesus.
1: Holy Mary, Mother of God, pray for us sinners, now and at the hour of our death. Amen.
0: Hail Mary, full of grace, the Lord is with thee. Blessed art thou amongst women, and blessed is the fruit of thy womb, Jesus.
1: Holy Mary, Mother of God, pray for us sinners, now and at the hour of our death. Amen.
0: Hail Mary, full of grace, the Lord is with thee. Blessed art thou amongst women, and blessed is the fruit of thy womb, Jesus.
1: Holy Mary, Mother of God, pray for us sinners, now and at the hour of our death. Amen.
0: Hail Mary, full of grace, the Lord is with thee. Blessed art thou amongst women, and blessed is the fruit of thy womb, Jesus.
1: Holy Mary, Mother of God, pray for us sinners, now and at the hour of our death. Amen.
0: Hail Mary, full of grace, the Lord is with thee. Blessed art thou amongst women, and blessed is the fruit of thy womb, Jesus.
1: Holy Mary, Mother of God, pray for us sinners, now and at the hour of our death. Amen.
0: Hail Mary, full of grace, the Lord is with thee. Blessed art thou amongst women, and blessed is the fruit of thy womb, Jesus.
1: Holy Mary, Mother of God, pray for us sinners, now and at the hour of our death. Amen.
0: Hail Mary, full of grace, the Lord is with thee. Blessed art thou amongst women, and blessed is the fruit of thy womb, Jesus.
1: Holy Mary, Mother of God, pray for us sinners, now and at the hour of our death. Amen.
0: Glory be to the Father, and to the Son, and to the Holy Spirit.
1: As it was in the beginning, is now, and ever shall be, world without end. Amen.
2: O my Jesus, forgive us our sins. Save us from the fires of hell. Bring all souls to heaven, especially those in most need of thy mercy.
0: The third glorious mystery. Scripture tells us explicitly that Mary was at the coming of the Holy Spirit. She really did not need to be there, because long ago the Holy Spirit had descended upon her at the Annunciation. She had lived her life in the presence of the Holy Spirit. One may meditate on the fact that she is there for us, that she is there that we may know how much we need the Holy Spirit in our lives. But she is also fittingly there for herself, for this is the great fulfillment of her mission in life. The Holy Spirit had overshadowed her, and now he overshadows the disciples of her Son. He overshadows us. Our Father, who art in heaven, hallowed be thy name. Thy kingdom come, thy will be done, on earth as it is in heaven.
1: Give us this day our daily bread, and forgive us our trespasses, as we forgive those who trespass against us. And lead us not into temptation, but deliver us from evil. Amen.
0: Hail Mary, full of grace, the Lord is with thee. Blessed art thou amongst women, and blessed is the fruit of thy womb, Jesus.
1: Holy Mary, Mother of God, pray for us sinners, now and at the hour of our death. Amen.
0: Hail Mary, full of grace, the Lord is with thee. Blessed art thou amongst women, and blessed is the fruit of thy womb, Jesus.
1: Holy Mary, Mother of God, pray for us sinners, now and at the hour of our death. Amen.
0: Hail Mary, full of grace, the Lord is with thee. Blessed art thou amongst women, and blessed is the fruit of thy womb, Jesus.
1: Holy Mary, Mother of God, pray for us sinners, now and at the hour of our death. Amen.
0: Hail Mary, full of grace, the Lord is with thee. Blessed art thou amongst women, and blessed is the fruit of thy womb, Jesus.
1: Holy Mary, Mother of God, pray for us sinners, now and at the hour of our death. Amen.
0: Hail Mary, full of grace, the Lord is with thee. Blessed art thou amongst women, and blessed is the fruit of thy womb, Jesus.
1: Holy Mary, Mother of God, pray for us sinners, now and at the hour of our death. Amen.
0: Hail Mary, full of grace, the Lord is with thee. Blessed art thou amongst women, and blessed is the fruit of thy womb, Jesus.
1: Holy Mary, Mother of God, pray for us sinners, now and at the hour of our death. Amen.
0: Hail Mary, full of grace, the Lord is with thee. Blessed art thou amongst women, and blessed is the fruit of thy womb, Jesus.
1: Holy Mary, Mother of God, pray for us sinners, now and at the hour of our death. Amen.
0: Hail Mary, full of grace, the Lord is with thee. Blessed art thou amongst women, and blessed is the fruit of thy womb, Jesus.
1: Holy Mary, Mother of God, pray for us sinners, now and at the hour of our death. Amen.
0: Hail Mary, full of grace, the Lord is with thee. Blessed art thou amongst women, and blessed is the fruit of thy womb, Jesus.
1: Holy Mary, Mother of God, pray for us sinners, now and at the hour of our death. Amen.
0: Hail Mary, full of grace, the Lord is with thee. Blessed art thou amongst women, and blessed is the fruit of thy womb, Jesus.
1: Holy Mary, Mother of God, pray for us sinners, now and at the hour of our death. Amen.
0: Glory be to the Father, and to the Son, and to the Holy Spirit.
1: As it was in the beginning, is now, and ever shall be, world without end. Amen.
2: O my Jesus, forgive us our sins, save us from the fires of hell, bring all souls to heaven, especially those in most need of thy mercy.
0: The fourth glorious mystery, the Assumption of the body and soul of the Blessed Virgin Mary into eternal life. Since the very earliest centuries of the Church, Christians in East and West have rejoiced in the knowledge that Mary, who had no sin, did not have to pay the price of sin, human death. She passed from this world by a process that scarcely can be called death. The ancient Church called it her falling asleep, the dormition. This dormition and passage into eternal life, this assumption of her whole being to be with her beloved Son, is the great promise to us that we also will someday be assumed. Christ rises from the dead and goes back into eternal glory, completely by his own power. Mary does not. She is a creature. Like each of us, she must be called. She must be assumed. And so her assumption is what we hope for. We will not rise from the dead by our own power. But we will believe that in the last day, body and soul, we will be assumed into eternal life. Our Father, who art in heaven, hallowed be thy name. Thy kingdom come, thy will be done, on earth as it is in heaven.
1: Give us this day our daily bread, and forgive us our trespasses, as we forgive those who trespass against us. And lead us not into temptation, but deliver us from evil. Amen.
0: Hail Mary, full of grace, the Lord is with thee. Blessed art thou amongst women, and blessed is the fruit of thy womb, Jesus.
1: Holy Mary, Mother of God, pray for us sinners, now and at the hour of our death. Amen.
0: Hail Mary, full of grace, the Lord is with thee. Blessed art thou amongst women, and blessed is the fruit of thy womb, Jesus.
1: Holy Mary, Mother of God, pray for us sinners, now and at the hour of our death. Amen.
0: Hail Mary, full of grace, the Lord is with thee. Blessed art thou amongst women, and blessed is the fruit of thy womb, Jesus.
1: Holy Mary, Mother of God, pray for us sinners, now and at the hour of our death. Amen.
0: Hail Mary, full of grace, the Lord is with thee. Blessed art thou amongst women, and blessed is the fruit of thy womb, Jesus.
1: Holy Mary, Mother of God, pray for us sinners, now and at the hour of our death. Amen.
0: Hail Mary, full of grace, the Lord is with thee. Blessed art thou amongst women, and blessed is the fruit of thy womb, Jesus.
1: Holy Mary, Mother of God, pray for us sinners, now and at the hour of our death. Amen.
0: Hail Mary, full of grace, the Lord is with thee. Blessed art thou amongst women, and blessed is the fruit of thy womb, Jesus.
1: Holy Mary, Mother of God, pray for us sinners, now and at the hour of our death. Amen.
0: Hail Mary, full of grace, the Lord is with thee. Blessed art thou amongst women, and blessed is the fruit of thy womb, Jesus.
1: Holy Mary, Mother of God, pray for us sinners, now and at the hour of our death. Amen.
0: Hail Mary, full of grace, the Lord is with thee. Blessed art thou amongst women, and blessed is the fruit of thy womb, Jesus.
1: Holy Mary, Mother of God, pray for us sinners, now and at the hour of our death. Amen.
0: Hail Mary, full of grace, the Lord is with thee. Blessed art thou amongst women, and blessed is the fruit of thy womb, Jesus.
1: Holy Mary, Mother of God, pray for us sinners, now and at the hour of our death. Amen.
0: Hail Mary, full of grace, the Lord is with thee. Blessed art thou amongst women, and blessed is the fruit of thy womb, Jesus.
1: Holy Mary, Mother of God, pray for us sinners, now and at the hour of our death. Amen.
0: Glory be to the Father, and to the Son, and to the Holy Spirit.
1: As it was in the beginning, is now, and ever shall be, world without end. Amen.
2: O my Jesus, forgive us our sins, save us from the fires of hell, bring all souls to heaven, especially those in most need of thy mercy.
0: The fifth glorious mystery, the coronation of the Blessed Virgin as Queen of angels and saints. Our Father, who art in heaven, hallowed be thy name. Thy kingdom come, thy will be done, on earth as it is in heaven.
1: Give us this day our daily bread, and forgive us our trespasses, as we forgive those who trespass against us. And lead us not into temptation, but deliver us from evil. Amen.
0: Hail Mary, full of grace, the Lord is with thee. Blessed art thou amongst women, and blessed is the fruit of thy womb, Jesus.
1: Holy Mary, Mother of God, pray for us sinners, now and at the hour of our death. Amen.
0: Hail Mary, full of grace, the Lord is with thee. Blessed art thou amongst women, and blessed is the fruit of thy womb, Jesus.
1: Holy Mary, Mother of God, pray for us sinners, now and at the hour of our death. Amen.
0: Hail Mary, full of grace, the Lord is with thee. Blessed art thou amongst women, and blessed is the fruit of thy womb, Jesus.
1: Holy Mary, Mother of God, pray for us sinners, now and at the hour of our death. Amen.
0: Hail Mary, full of grace, the Lord is with thee. Blessed art thou amongst women, and blessed is the fruit of thy womb, Jesus.
1: Holy Mary, Mother of God, pray for us sinners, now and at the hour of our death. Amen.
0: Hail Mary, full of grace, the Lord is with thee. Blessed art thou amongst women, and blessed is the fruit of thy womb, Jesus.
1: Holy Mary, Mother of God, pray for us sinners, now and at the hour of our death. Amen.
0: Hail Mary, full of grace, the Lord is with thee. Blessed art thou amongst women, and blessed is the fruit of thy womb, Jesus.
1: Holy Mary, Mother of God, pray for us sinners, now and at the hour of our death. Amen.
0: Hail Mary, full of grace, the Lord is with thee. Blessed art thou amongst women, and blessed is the fruit of thy womb, Jesus.
1: Holy Mary, Mother of God, pray for us sinners, now and at the hour of our death. Amen.
0: Hail Mary, full of grace, the Lord is with thee. Blessed art thou amongst women, and blessed is the fruit of thy womb, Jesus.
1: Holy Mary, Mother of God, pray for us sinners, now and at the hour of our death. Amen.
0: Hail Mary, full of grace, the Lord is with thee. Blessed art thou amongst women, and blessed is the fruit of thy womb, Jesus.
1: Holy Mary, Mother of God, pray for us sinners, now and at the hour of our death. Amen.
0: Hail Mary, full of grace, the Lord is with thee. Blessed art thou amongst women, and blessed is the fruit of thy womb, Jesus.
1: Holy Mary, Mother of God, pray for us sinners, now and at the hour of our death. Amen.
0: Glory be to the Father, and to the Son, and to the Holy Spirit.
1: As it was in the beginning, is now, and ever shall be, world without end. Amen.
2: O my Jesus, forgive us our sins, save us from the fires of hell,
1: bring all souls to heaven, especially those in most need of thy mercy.
0: Hail, Holy Queen, Mother of mercy, our life, our sweetness, and our hope. To thee do we cry, poor banished children of Eve. To thee do we send up our sighs, mourning and weeping in this valley of tears. Turn then, most gracious Advocate, thine eyes of mercy toward us, and after this our exile, show unto us the blessed fruit of thy womb, Jesus. O clement, O loving, O sweet Virgin Mary, pray for us, O Holy Mother of God,
1: that we may be made worthy of the promises of Christ.
0: Let us pray. O God, whose only begotten Son, by his life, death, and resurrection, has purchased for us the rewards of eternal life, grant, we beseech thee, that meditating on these mysteries of the Most Holy Rosary of the Blessed Virgin Mary, we may imitate what they contain and obtain what they promise, through the same Christ our Lord. Amen. May the divine assistance remain always with us, and may the souls of the faithful departed, through the mercy of God, rest in peace. Amen. May the Holy Virgin bless you with her loving child, this day and forever. In the name of the Father, and of the Son, and of the Holy Spirit. Amen.
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5: 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And what did St. Paul say about it? How does he handle it? I have a hard time handling it. You know, I really do. See, I get angry. Now, St. Paul, who is a giant in spirituality, and I'm a midget, and I admit it. Well, now he says, and do not be thoughtless, but recognize what is the will of the Lord. And do not drug yourselves with wine and simple dissipation. 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Sing the words and tunes of the psalms and hymns when you are together. And go on singing and chanting to the Lord in your hearts. And then he says, so that always and everywhere you give thanks to God, who is our Father, and in the name of the Lord Jesus Christ.
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4: Mother Angelica, answering the call.
5: We have another call. Hello?
7: Yeah, hi, this is Sherry Mother Angelica. You're just beautiful.
5: Thank you.
7: First of all, I was born and raised totally Catholic.
5: Uh-huh.
7: 2 years ago, I went through and committed myself totally to the Lord.
5: Good.
7: Born-again Christian.
5: Mm-hmm.
7: My question is, when I was raised totally as Catholic, when I go through the Bible and I read, and it does say you must be born again.
5: Yeah.
7: It just doesn't make sense to me. When I was raised Catholic, they didn't really bring it up that much. as far as why you should be born again and so forth.
5: I think it is our fault that we don't understand, that we don't explain to our people what it means to be born again. You were born again at baptism. Here's this little baby, it's just a human being with a soul and crying and yelling and screaming, doesn't know beats. Only thing it expresses is hunger. But that little baby, after baptism, has within it the very God who created it. Father, Son, and Holy Ghost, that's born again. The apostles were born again. What does that mean? It means a metanoia, a total change. You cannot read the lives of the saints and not know that St. Augustine, believe me, was born again. We call it conversion. They call it born again. If you're talking about feelings, well, we got saints that went, crawled up and raised up into the sky and into trees and into ceilings. And we raised the dead and we healed the sick and exorcised demons. Read the lives of the saints. And believe me, you see some born again people. Mary of Egypt was a prostitute at 12. Went into the desert. She got so holy, people came in droves just to ask her prayers. You call it born again. We call it conversion by the power of Jesus.
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1: The most glorious work of all, to praise God in his kingdom.
0: Moved by the Spirit.
1: One who lives in love lives in God. And God lives in him.
0: What a wonderful thing is our church. This whole network is built on trust. The essence of evangelization is to tell everybody Jesus loves you. We are all called to be great saints. Don't miss the opportunity. We just have wonderful family way in there and way over there. And we get a lot of joy at seeing the people we talk to so much. And then finally, there they are. I got a gift over from the second grade class who heard about the healing our dear Lord gave me. And come on, kids, over here. You can have that. Hold this one. Stretch it out. There you go. Now let's see. I probably have it upside down. But I don't think I do. Okay, just open it up. Whoa. Yeah, they had some tape on it. Okay. Isn't that great? Huh? We'll just show you. I wanted to write to you, but since you went to all this work, and here's our pictures here, and they're always saying that they were so happy that the Lord healed me. And I think it's wonderful for second graders to even think of doing something like this, huh? So I wanted to thank you all and thank them. Okay. There you go. Didn't know you were going to be on TV tonight, did you? You know, we are always waiting and waiting for some assurance. What is this? I did it. Okay. For some assurance that we're kind of making it. Do you ever wonder, huh? Did you ever say to St. Teresa, give me a rose? Look at those heads bouncing. Yeah, everything. Now, can you give me a rose and tell me this, tell me that? Well, I suppose it's normal to want to know, do you love me? Now, we can really do that with people, see, because we don't always know if people love you. You know, if you knew, you wouldn't have to ask. It's like the man or the woman was crying and at breakfast table, he said, what's the matter? And she said, you never tell me you love me. He said, I did the day we were married. 30 years ago. So as human beings, we're always in that position of wonder. Not the awe. We're not awestruck at other people's love for us. But we do wonder. Unfortunately, We wonder about God's love for us. I don't know how you can wonder. Because he died for us. Say, yeah, he died for everybody. No. He died for you. And there are many things that not many times. For example, when the Lord healed me of my bad stomach condition, I knew for the first time he loved me. See? And we all get in that position sometime. You just say, well, does he love me? And great sinners, which I hope we get a lot in this year, you know, I want to get all of you terrible sinners who are scared to death. Where are you going to run? Where are you going? If you go to the depths of sea, he's there. If you go to the heights of heaven, he's there. Where are you going? Do you think you're hidden from him? Now, we know God loves us when he died for us. There it is. You say, well, he died for everybody. No, he died for you. For you. As if no one else existed. Some of you people are women, especially, are so jealous of your husbands. Why? I don't think anybody wants your husband. I think it's all up here. This woman came up to me one day and she says, I sure am glad you're in a cloister. I said, so am I. She said, well, I would have been afraid if you weren't. She said, I think my husband loves you. And I looked at her straight in the eye. I said, sweetheart, you have no worry from me. You see, we're always imagining that nobody loves us, and then we get very angry if anybody loves us. Are we strange people? Huh? It looks like we're not able to handle love.

There he was. So they put him out in Patmos, you know, try to get rid of him, put him on an island somewhere. But he wrote the wonderful Gospel of John and the Book of Revelations, and oh, he was like an eagle. But God does prove to us many, many, many times how much he loves us. We don't see it. We don't see it. There's just 1,000 things that God does for us all the time. But we'll say, oh, I got so lucky. Lucky? Well, nobody gets lucky. Oh, I'm so fortunate. Why? Because of God, you see. The Lord God loves you. And he does a lot of little things. In this book, he made breakfast for his apostles. And they were not faithful men at that point. They all left him except John. And the only reason John was in there is because he hung on to Our Lady. Let me tell you something. If you're having problems, any kind of problem, go to Mary. Go to Mary. Go to Joseph. We have a big statue in one of our monasteries that says, Ite ad Joseph. Go to Joseph. Go to Mary. We go to the wrong people. Because she loves us. She loves us. And she has appeared to, oh, place after place for this century, telling us in every instant to repent, go to confession, and do God's will. It's not hard. Not hard. Today it's hard because we're always in a position, we're always looking at something sinful. Put on the TV. If you go to Europe, you see the worst billboards, but they don't call them billboards. They wrap things around telephone poles and so that everybody stops at a red light has to look at these terrible signs. Why? Why do you do that? Everywhere you go today, whether you listen to the radio, to television, to newspapers, anywhere, you get something immoral or you see a woman made to the image and likeness of God to be like cement in the building, a bond of union in a building, and she's degraded. Degraded by advertising, by pictures, by anything. Women have never, never been so degraded in the history of the world, and they call it feminism. I think it's nuts. You know, you're like an animal, just kind of exposed there. I'd rather read the Geographic. At least you've been, animals are where they should be, in a tree. Not on a poster. And animals, we're pretty dumb anyway. When you're born, it takes how many years to get you to the point where you have sense? When you're born, somebody has to take care of you for at least, what is it, a couple of years, huh? Change your diapers. No animal does that. They're born and they go for food. You just lay there. Your eyes aren't even open. What makes us so wonderful is the image of God in us. Our memory, our imagination, our will, our intellect. But you see, when we degrade the intellect and we ruin it by drugs, alcohol, lust, then the body becomes like an animal. You never get enough of whatever pleases you. And the purpose of penance

is to change. See, there's nobody listening to me tonight who cannot change, have a real conversion. A real conversion. You could be a saint overnight. Overnight. Because we have a wonderful sacrament called confession. I want you to think, one of my best meditations is when we're driving down the road and I see a trailer of crushed cars. Did you ever see one? Did you ever see them? I mean, you may have 50 crushed cars on one trailer. And they're all rusted. Do you imagine how many people and how hard they work for those crushed cars? Where are they now? Gone, just crushed, ready to be melted down again for somebody else to buy. Do you realize how attached you could get to a car? Some people buy cars, they don't care about them. You can tell the way they clean them. And some people are out there polishing like they were diamonds, you know. I saw somebody, you know, when you're traveling, you get all those gnats on the window? You know those gnats? They just kind of, you're hitting them all the time. I saw somebody get out of the car and go, I think that's nuts. You're going to get more 5 miles down the road. Now we take all of that care for what? Gnats on a windshield. I bet you haven't been confession in 30 years. You got more gnats on your soul, I can guarantee that. You got some boulders sticking onto you. You don't even care. You don't even see the boulders. And I have prayed, for a long time, Lord, show us what we look like in your eyes. Oh, you would change your little mind. You say, oh, I'd die. Well, just go to confession. You won't have to worry about it. Why does Our Lady keep telling us, repent, go to confession, have deep respect for the Eucharist? Why? Because we are murdering our souls, really. Abortion is murder. You can't say, oh, you don't want to say that. But you have to say it because it's true. Can you be forgiven? Of course. You can be forgiven of every sin, no matter what it is. No matter what. God is always ready to reach out his hand and pull you up. What's so sad is that no matter what Our Lady has said, many don't believe it, many forget, and many don't care. See, you and I have been given 3 talents. 3 talents. We have an imagination that can create, invent, a memory that recalls, awesome things. Good things, bad things. Then I have an intellect, see? An intellect says, this is a book, and I can do 1,000 things with it. And I know what to do, and I know how to do it. An animal doesn't. And then I have a will. A will that accomplishes. You admire people, for example, who are crippled, and they do wonderful things. They do more things than when they could walk or do anything. And because they have a will.
One of the things that happens to all of us when we lose hope, you know what hope is? Hope is not a supernatural virtue. Hope is supernatural. It means I believe everything that Jesus told me in this book. And I rely upon him. It's not like human hope. You look at your son, you say, well, I hope he turns out okay. That poor guy don't have a chance. I hope my daughter's marriage will last. What makes you think it won't? That's natural hope. Natural hope, many times, there's no hope. It's kind of a joke. I hope, I hope. Well, that means I don't think it's going to happen. I hope I win the lottery, and I'm going to give Mother Angelica 90% of it. In the first place, the government takes half of it. In the second place, you're going to forget Mother Angelica totally. And that's a false hope. Actually, I don't know why you buy a ticket, because you're helping to provide the money for somebody else. I never understood gambling because... No, my uncle had slot machines. I come from a part of the world you probably don't know anything about. Mafia country. Now, he was not in the mafia, but he had a saloon like my grandfather did, and he sold beer and other assorted items. And he had slot machines, lots of them. Well, my mother and I were proud, and we never wanted the family to know how bad off we were. But if I got good and hungry, I managed to meander up to the saloon. I'd go early in the morning when he was cleaning the floors and emptying the spittoons. None of you would know what a spittoon is. It's one of those shiny brass things you spit into. And so I went up there, and Uncle Honey looked at me, and they always knew that if I came around, I was probably hungry. How you do it? Okay. Huh. You want to play slot machine? Yeah. This is a future nun. Can you beat it? Yeah. So he gives me a few nickels. He said, now, wait a minute. He said, this thing's kind of broke. I got to fix it. I don't know what he did in the back, but it worked for me. I never won before. I mean, so he's finagling. I'm like, that boy, it takes a long time to fix this thing. He said, okay, put a nickel in. He went, whew, there were nickels everywhere. Everywhere. Just filled the floor. I went after him like I was a starving individual. You know, I got home and my pockets were full of nickels. My mother looks at me horror-stricken. She looks at me, where did you get those nickels? I said, hey, I got him in the slot machine. I said, a slot machine? Why you bit? I said, Uncle Honey? Oh, Where'd you get the nickel? I said, Uncle Honey gave it to me. So we should finally find out where I got all those nickels. Now, we do that a lot in life. You know, we gamble for something, but somebody somewhere has to help us. Many of us have been in precarious situations. And we've cried out for help, but it just seems impossible. And all of a sudden, it's settled. It's I'm safe again. And we didn't do anything. We had a Father in heaven, though, that said, oh, wait a minute, now let me fix this up for you. But we never thank him. He's not in our heart enough to say, Lord,
I love you and I thank you and I'm not going to put myself in this position again. Believe me, when my mother got through with me, I wanted to give all those nickels back. But even God, the worst of sinners, sometimes he helps in a wonderful way. So you begin to see the hand of God in your life. I think one of the worst things in this whole wide world is ingratitude. I think that's one of the things that hurt the most. Were there not 10 made clean, where are the 9? I think you wouldn't think God would care. I mean, he has everything. He's infinite, he's holy, he's powerful. Why would he care if only one person thanked and 9 didn't? Because it's a virtue. There's nothing worse. And some of your people who are having family problems, ask yourself, when have I thanked my wife for breakfast? That she's supposed to make me breakfast. When does a wife, did you ever thank your husband for the work he did that day? Well, he's supposed to work. Yeah, we all know that. When have you ever thanked your children? To say, well, honey, thank you, you had good grades. Or thank you, honey, because you didn't make good grades, but that's okay, you tried hard. Thank you for trying. Next year, next month, you'll do better. That's gratitude. And that's a part, a very important part of holiness. A very important part. Ask yourself, how many times do I ever say, thank you, Jesus? How many times do I ever say, thank you, Lord, for my pain? So, come on now. Yeah. You know, when I was healed, my greatest fear, you're going to think I'm nuts, but it's true. My greatest fear was, what will I do without that constant pain that kept me safe, kept me close to Jesus, forced me to do things I couldn't have done before? I was really scared. I've been consoled that Jesus only changed the cross. He didn't take it away. Which means that we have to be grateful for our crosses. Have you ever thanked God for old age? Have you ever said, Jesus, I am so grateful my hair has turned totally white? No, you go and spend $50 to make it look brown again. But every day you look in the mirror, you see it sneaking up on you. By the roots, see? I saw a woman with beautiful blonde, and I thought, boy, she's really kept up those years. When I got closer, it was deep black. Why can't you leave it white? Do we thank God for wrinkles? Oh, you're nuts, Mother Angelica. Why would I thank God for wrinkles? Well, God let them be there. They have to have some good. If not, to humiliate you. To make you understand, look, your life is slipping away. I got to get my soul in order and close to Jesus. It's always funny to me that women, especially men, they're close to it. They got bald heads, what do? Cover them.
You know, my mother had she was a telephone operator at the Canton Water Works. And so this man came with a windy day, really a windy day. And she was, you know, had these little things you put switches, you know, switchboard, you had to pull them in, pull them out. And she was very busy, and she knew somebody was standing there. And she looked up, and this man's toupee was down here. And she went, she had to get up because she got hysterical. And I felt sorry for the man because I don't think he knew that it just went boom. And you wonder, you know, I call it the great cover-up. The great cover-up. And I think some people, you know, we this woman, she's kind of laughing when she told me that she had gone to confession. She accused herself of vanity. Vanity over makeup and everything else women wear. And apparently Father knew who she was. And she said, Father, I'm guilty of vanity, and I spend a lot of money on my face and makeup. And he said to her, it's not vanity for you, Molly.

0: Now, I'm all for making yourself look beautiful. I think it's a necessity. That's not a problem. The problem is attachment, fear. That I think, is the real problem. If you can make yourself look beautiful and others can look at you with great joy, fine. But there is a certain amount of attachment that makes you forget God, forget where you're going, forget why you're here. So our whole life becomes a thrust towards looking better. It's not for the sake of making other people joy. It's for the sake of vanity. And we do that to a point as we get older, instead of really thinking, I'm on my way to the kingdom. That's the source of our joy. I think old age is the best wine. You know, in the wedding of Cana, when our dear Lord told the servants to fill up the water jars, about 30 gallons in a jar. And when they poured it out, it was wonderful, awesome, beautiful wine. That's how I think old age is. I look forward to it because I'm getting closer to the day that God has designed that I shall see Him face to face. I think the day that the old people, elderly, senior citizens, I like the way they try to make you feel good, you know. Senior doesn't make any difference. If you're 75, you're 75. But you have an opportunity of making the youth encouraged. If they see you happy, they have something to look forward to. See, and society does not encourage you to be happy as you get older. You're in the way, it's too expensive. What do we do with you? You can't work anymore. See, that's the enemy. That's the world. Our Catholicity teaches us that I have more value old than I did before. Why? I can be an example to youth that no one else can be. I can give them that the wisdom I've learned through the years. I can advise them. I can make them know that it gets better as you get older. I can give them examples of how to bear disappointment, heartache, loneliness. Because when they look at you then, they say, hey, you know, I'm miserable now, but it'll get better. The Orientals used to, especially Chinese, Japanese, a great respect for old age. Great respect. And so everything now in your life should be better. Why? Because you have experienced the love of God. You have experienced the goodness of God, the mercy of God. You can give real advice because you live through it. And you can show that your faith rises above fear, discouragement, anger. It rises above. Because you have a God that died for you. Died for you. You have every reason to be happy as you get older. You can pray more, you can read more, you can laugh more. Because there is a detachment in old age that you cannot get till you get to be older. So, for this rest of this Lent, at least this week, look at your pain, your sorrows, your loneliness, and face them with a smile. And accept where you are and who you are. It doesn't matter whether you've made a dent in society, whether you've been successful or you're just making it. It doesn't matter. Those things are nothing. What matters is that you know your God. And I saw some people in the last 10 days that never had a thing, who lived in cold from the time they were born to the time they died, who had none of the necessities we have. No water, no bathroom facilities, no gas, no electricity. They had a faith I've never seen before. It was awesome. Awesome. Well, you had to wonder, and I had to wonder when I left. I didn't have to evangelize them. They evangelized me. They had nothing. That they really had everything. Everything. The whole village prayed at night at 7 o'clock. At 8 o'clock, one of the women goes through the village with a bell to remind the people in that village to pray for the poor souls in purgatory. How you like that? So, time for a call. Hello?
1: Hello.
0: Hi, where are you from?
1: St. Louis.
0: Good, and what is your question?
1: My question is, I was thinking... What procedures you have to go through to become Catholic?
0: Yeah.
1: And, you know, confession if you have to.
0: Well, are you Catholic now?
1: Not presently.
0: Were you Catholic?
1: Yes.
0: Uh-huh. Are you divorced or something?
1: No, I'm single.
0: You're single? How wonderful. Married life is also wonderful. Sweetheart, if you want to come back, all you need to do is go to confession. And you'll have a peace you never knew before. It's not hard to come back. It's not hard to come back. You see, you really, when you go to confession, you're not kneeling before a man. You're kneeling before Jesus. I'm sure he has many faults of his own. But that's not the point. The priest never says, Jesus absolves you. No, he says, I absolve you. On his own, he would have no power. But he has ordained, he is ordained to forgive sins. What a awesome power. There's no power in the world. You say, oh yeah, there you are. You could be wealthy, you can own this, you can... No, that's not power. No. The power is in the priesthood. This is my body, he says. I absolve you of all your sins. That's power. And the humblest curie of ours was really dumb. And they only ordained it because there were no priests around after the revolution. And when he was presented to the bishop, he said, is he pious? He said, yeah. He said, well, ordain him. I mean, they were really hard up. Thank you. But he converted over 270,000 people. He heard confessions 15 hours a day. A holy man. So that power, honey, is there for you to receive and come back to Jesus. It's not hard. And don't be ashamed. Our dear Lord knows what you've done all your life. I would go to church, and before you go to confession, say, Jesus, I love you. I'm sorry for all my sins. Then go to confession. And tell Father, I find this very hard, and I'm embarrassed, and I don't know what to do. I'll do my best. He'll help you. And then he will say the most beautiful words ever uttered in the whole world. I absolve you. Oh, wow. And that's all you need to do. Don't worry about it. And then, as I've said before, go and have yourself a chocolate sundae. Because the Lord said to us, there's more rejoicing in heaven over one sinner. You can make a lot of people up there very happy. You're a sheep. The shepherd waits for you with great love. We have another call. Hello?
2: Hi, Mother. My name's Joanne. I'm calling from Pittsburgh, PA.
0: Yeah, and what's your question?
2: Just recently, I've been coming back to the church. I've been getting a Mass and receiving the Holy Eucharist every day.
0: Wonderful.
2: And I feel wonderful when I do that. But I take care of my father. He's 84 years old, and he's bedridden. He got both legs are amputated. There are some days that I can't make it to Mass, and I feel guilty. And I was just wondering what I could do to overcome that guilt.
0: You feel guilty?
2: Or I do.
0: Does he feel guilty or you?
2: I do. I feel guilty because I can't make it to Mass sometimes because I'm taking care of him.
0: Oh, but you're doing God's will, sweetheart. You get to Mass for sure, I'm sure, every Sunday. And don't put a wall between your father and Jesus. What's happening, you're taking care of Jesus and your father. When you go to Mass, Jesus takes care of you. There's not a competition. And I know you'll do everything you can to get to Mass on Sunday. If your father is that bedridden and suffering, you take care of Jesus. You're not missing Jesus. You're taking care of Jesus. Mother Teresa was an awesome example of seeing Jesus in the most corrupt bodies. Most corrupt. So let me repeat that again so that you remember and you don't ever need to feel guilty. When your dad is so far in pain and misery and you have to stay home to take care of him, you're taking care of Jesus. When you go to Mass, Jesus is taking care of you. You receive Jesus. When you take care of your father, he becomes Jesus for you, see? So it's hard because our will is not there perhaps, but our longing, that's another good thing about that. Your thirst for God increases, doesn't it? Your hunger for God increases. Well then use that while you're taking care of your dad. Whatever you do for the least, well, your father's on that level now, the least. Did I hear her say his legs were amputated? Well, he is the least, poor man. So you're taking care of Jesus, huh? So don't you feel guilty at all. We have another call. Hello?
3: Hello, Mother.
0: Where are you
3: this
0: from?
3: This is Antoinette from New Jersey.
0: Uh-huh.
3: My question is, 17 months ago, I had a major surgery for ovarian cancer, and I just completed 16 months of chemo, and I would like a prayer too. But Father, I had called Father over, for my confession, and after he absolved me from my sins, he says, I will anoint you now with the Holy Spirit, and he put the oil put on both sides of my neck, and he says, now that will cover everything. And I like to know what that means, and also, why can't the souls in purgatory pray for themselves, as I pray for them, but why can't they pray for themselves?
0: Right. Well, anointing is very special. We read it in the gospel, anointing the sick, and it's a healing sacrament. It's a healing. Many people have been healed with the anointing. In fact, in the Acts of the Apostles, it says if someone is sick, we pour oil on them, the oil of healing. And Holy Mother Church, because she is such a mother, has allowed people to be anointed more frequently. My grandfather would never let us call a priest because he thought if the priest came, he was about to die. But in those days, they didn't call him till we were about to die. And he didn't want a priest. But that's not true, because anointing is not only last sacrament if you're dying, but it's a healing of the soul and a healing of the body. And that's something we should want to have. And priests have to remember that's a wonderful sacrament to give to those that are really sick in mind or in body. Because it's a necessary sacrament that we don't receive very often. You know? And so remember, you have healing sacraments. The anointing is a healing sacrament. Confession is a healing sacrament. Communion is a healing sacrament. It not only heals, but it builds the image of Jesus in you. That's a necessity. It not only forgives your sins, it not only makes you clean and holy before God, with Father, Son, and Holy Spirit dwelling in you again, but it makes you more like the image of Jesus. So much so that our dear Lord said in chapter 6 of St. John's Gospel, if you do not receive my drink my blood and eat my flesh, you shall not have life in you. What is life? Supernatural life. You know, it's an awesome thing for priests. And although priests can kind of get weary and you forget the awesomeness of your vocation. Boy, that to be able to say, I absolve you of all your sins has to be. You know, in the life of Francis de Sales, St. Francis de Sales, he was the bishop, and he had many young men that were seminarians. And this one particular seminarian, every time Francis de Sales would see him, he would see his angel, his guardian angel behind him, walking with him wherever he went. Well, after this young man was ordained a priest of God, no, he was in front of him. Yeah, I'm getting mixed up. In the beginning, when he was a seminarian, St. Francis saw him ahead of this young seminarian, always guarding him. But when this seminarian became a priest, the angel went behind him. Because the vocation of priesthood is so awesome. Awesome. If you don't pray a lot, you're going to lose it. You're going to lose it. See? And so the priesthood is so awesome. And you and I, as the people of God, must take advantage of these wonderful sacraments. And some of you haven't been to confession in years and years. Please go. All of heaven prays for you to come home. Many of you Catholics have left the church, maybe joined some whoopee-doo church. You can have a lot of feelings, but you'll never get the Blessed Sacrament. Never. You'll never get the body, blood, soul, and divinity. That is an awesome gift. And only when we die and see him face to face will we realize what we've missed, what we've misunderstood, what we misused perhaps. Only then. But then it's too late. Too late. Communion to me, which is one of the most, well, I don't know what I would do without him. We, in this day and age, you've got to have confession and communion. I don't know how you live without him, without seeing him in that wonderful host, where you can walk in and say, "Hi, Jesus, I'm here, and I love you, and I'm sorry I didn't come up to your expectations today. I'm sorry I allowed all these things to upset me. I'm sorry I allowed the world and events and my own faults and weaknesses, my own sins, to block your vision from my mind. I'm sorry." And then look at him, not yourself, not the world. You know, the world is so bad, did you? Did you ever think the sex life of everybody in government would be in newspapers day after day after day after day? You know, it's a really insult to our intelligence that these columnists and newspapers think that's the only thing you want to read about. I just find today's world really sad. Don't you get tired of reading that stuff? Don't you get tired? And then you must feel guilty putting a man in. And look, it looks like we're never happy. You can't depend on politicians and governments, and I don't care where they are. Even presidents and kings and queens should go to confession. They'd all be better. We need to say, I have sinned against you, God, and against the world, against mankind. And it's so easy to say that. You don't say, "Well, I'm ashamed." What, the whole world knows it? What are you ashamed of? Do you think if you commit adultery, nobody knows? I guarantee they know. Your next door neighbor knows. Your front neighbor knows. The city knows. You're the only one that won't admit it. And be careful you don't use scripture to excuse it. This happened to a woman, and she told her husband, "I know what you're doing," and she really went after him. And he said, "Well, God forgave." He said to this adulteress in the scriptures, "Go and sin no more. Has no one condemned thee, neither will I." That's what he said to her. And she said, "Yeah." And then he said, "Go and sin no more." Can you imagine using scripture as an excuse? Well, you're a real sicko, buddy. Remember, God loves you. Also, don't forget that this network is brought to you by you. And who else would give it to you every Tuesday night? God bless you, and I'll see you tomorrow.

0: This is Deacon Jeff Drzymski. The month of May is dedicated to the Blessed Mother. Let us pray. Hail Mary, full of grace, the Lord is with thee. Blessed art thou among women, and blessed is the fruit of thy womb, Jesus. Holy Mary, Mother of God, pray for us sinners now and at the hour of our death. Amen.
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8: 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O Holy Spirit, Lord of Light, we worship you, whose presence brings love, joy, and peace. 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
14: 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This is Michael O'Neill. I'm the Miracle Hunter. Hey, we've got a great show ahead for you today. One of my favorite guests, church historian Dan Cheeley, is going to be talking to us about one of the most incredible miracles that we have that's both historic and ongoing in our Catholic Church. And I refer to St. Januarius, San Gennaro from Italy, whose feast day is on September 19th, and we are celebrating and talking about him just a little bit early. And so in the case of St. Januarius, his blood was saved. He's a 3rd century bishop and martyr. And each and every year on his feast day, his blood goes from dry, like you would expect it to in a reliquary, to liquid on his feast day, except for the years that it doesn't. And they've talked about cases of earthquakes, calamities, plague, financial collapse, volcanic eruptions. All these things have hit the city of Naples, so you better believe that those Neapolitans are cheering for St. Januarius each and every September 19th. So we're going to be talking with Dan Cheeley. He's going to give us an insight about whether that's a believable thing or if this is some sort of a hoax that has been perpetrated over the years, but we'll see what he has to say. And this lines up pretty well with my television series called Explore with the Miracle Hunter. In our very next episode, we'll be airing on the feast day of St. Januarius on September 19th at 1:30 p.m. Central Time. And so we'll be exploring Naples, this ancient Italian city where there's so much, and they say it's the home of pizza, so who doesn't like Naples for that reason? But the St. Januarius miracle will be explored in that new episode of Explore with the Miracle Hunter, Naples, and that's again on September 19th at 1:30 p.m. Central Time. And we're also going to be talking about one of the most highly approved Marian apparitions in history, and that is Our Lady of La Salette from France in 1846. We're going to be speaking with the director of that shrine, Father Flavio Giglio, who will be talking to us about the great history of that devotion and also how that feast day is celebrated as it's coming up at Our Lady of La Salette Shrine in Attleboro, Massachusetts. I've been there myself. It's a great shrine. Check that one out if you are within striking distance. And later in the show, we're going to be looking at the 365 Days with Mary project, like we always do. We look at the Marian devotion that lines up exactly to the day's date. So for today, we've got Our Lady of Kerio from Noyal-Mouzelac in France in the year 1874. And the might-be saint of the day, Blessed Charles Spinola, born in 1565 in Madrid, Spain. So we'll be telling the story of his incredible life and martyrdom. And we'll be trying to answer a question of the week. Why aren't the Little Bouchard apparitions in France approved? It's a great question. These perhaps are the closest to being approved in history, and maybe should be, that currently are not. So we'll be talking a little bit about those apparitions and why the Church hasn't quite recognized them yet. Let's take a look at the miracle news. Each week we talk about the miracles happening in today's world and those that have happened centuries ago. And so Catholic News Agency reports that tomorrow, on Sunday, a Polish Catholic teen will attend the beatification of a 20th century nun whom she credits with her recovery from a devastating accident. And Carolyn Gawrycz will carry the relics of Mother Isablia Ruzka Chochka up the altar of Warsaw's Temple of Divine Providence on September 12th during the joint beatification of the nun and Cardinal Stefan Wyszyński, who led the Polish Church's resistance to communism. And the 18-year-old was seriously injured in 2010 when a swing she was playing on collapsed and the overhead beam fell on her. And her head injuries were so severe that doctors that thought she would either die, remain in a persistent vegetative state, or, best case scenario, lose her sight and hearing. And the Franciscan Sisters Servants of the Cross, this is a congregation founded by Mother in 1918, prayed for the 7-year-old girl, and the sisters based in Laski, a village about 10 miles west of Warsaw, sought the intercession of their foundress, who died in 1961 after a lifetime of service to her fellow blind people. And the accident took place on August 29th, but on September 13th, there seemed to be a breakthrough when Carolina began to stir. And just 2 months after the beam came crashing down, she walked out of the hospital on her own 2 feet. And she was completely recovered, and next month she starts at the University of Warmia and Mazury in northern Poland, where she'll study psychology. So an incredible case of a miracle. And I always like that. And they do this quite often. I remember being at the Fatima beatifications on May 13th, 2017, where the boy who fell from the window that was used for the canonization miracle for Blessed Francisco and Jacinta, he brought up the gifts at the Mass. And also Michael Mentzer, a case in New Jersey, Blessed Miriam Teresa Demjanovic at her beatification. He was there to bring up her relics. So this is a common tradition that they have, where they have the actual recipients of the miracle being part of that very special beatification or canonization Mass. So that's an exciting thing for these two new Polish saints. Let's take a look at Catholic Pub Trivia. We do this every week, where we ask a trivia question and give out a prize for an emailer that gets the right answer. And in normal times, not coronavirus times, you might find me occasionally in a bar playing pub trivia, but we've got Catholic Pub Trivia for you here. Last week we had a sports question. Sports have been on my mind a lot these days, with my White Sox doing so well in the run-up to the playoffs in Major League Baseball. So the question was, which teams in the four major sports leagues, Major League Baseball, NBA, NHL, and NFL, are named for their Catholic or biblical connections? Well, we have four of them. And the answer is that in the NFL, we have the New Orleans Saints, of course. People who said Cardinals, you're close, but that name is for the birds, literally. And San Diego Padres in baseball, Los Angeles Angels in baseball, and the New Jersey Devils in hockey. So those are the sports teams that are named for their Catholic or biblical connections. And so this week we have another question for you, and today we're talking about the 3rd century bishop martyr, Saint Januarius, who is the very first bishop ever to be martyred, is the question. So 3rd century bishop and martyr, Saint Januarius, whose blood liquefies every year. It should be an interesting interview with Dan Cheeley today, but he was a very early bishop martyr, but who was the very first bishop ever to be martyred? And if you think you know that answer and want to win the prize, the image of the faces of Mary, send me an email to miraclehunter@ewtn.com, and maybe we'll be answering your question on the air next week. We need to take a short break, but when we come back, we'll be talking with church historian Dan Cheeley about one of the strangest claimed miracles in Catholic Church history, and one that's ongoing even today, which is the liquefaction of the blood of Saint Januarius. Stay with us for that.
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2: The ultimate answer to the question of where I meet Jesus. Because obviously, in imperfect ways, I meet him almost anywhere. I meet him in creation, whether it's the majesty of a sunrise or a sunset. You sense and you see something of the person of God, his majesty, his power, his awe. I can have access to him in ways, in many places and fashions. The fullest place we meet Jesus, the place where you and I on earth most have access to the Father, where we accomplish God's will on earth, are those minutes on Sunday, which so many of us find tedious and somehow see as an obligation. So please God, by the power of His Holy Spirit, He will give us the grace to understand more profoundly what it is that really happens when you and I come to church.
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4: 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This is Michael O'Neill. I'm the Miracle Hunter. People who tune into EWTN know that once in a while I put on these episodes called Explore with the Miracle Hunter on EWTN Television. We've explored places like Lourdes, Paray-le-Monial, Lanciano, where the first Eucharistic miracle happened. And coming up, we're going to be doing a program on Naples, in specific, on the feast day, which is September 19th, of St. Januarius, St. Gennaro. That'll be at 1:30 p.m. Central Time. And his miracle, or the alleged miracle that happens each and every year on his feast day, is absolutely amazing, where his blood goes from a dried state to a liquefied state. And scientists have not been able to figure how this is being done, but Catholics in Naples and otherwise are fascinated by this devotion, by these series of events. And so we'll try to get to the bottom of it today with Dan Cheely. He's a church historian, one of our favorite guests. He's joined us many times on the program before, and today he's talking to us about San Gennaro. Welcome back to the show, Dan.
5: It's always good to be with you, Mike.
4: Yeah, this is an interesting one, isn't it? St. Januarius, for Italians and otherwise, Catholics in Italy and around the world are kind of fascinated by this strange phenomena that happens with almost clock-like regularity. So if you would, just tell us, what are we dealing with here? What are the people of Naples so excited about every September 19th?
5: Well, according to the handed-down legend, the blood of St. Januarius, after he was martyred in the arena at Pozzuoli, or Puzzuoli, as it was pronounced at the time, gathered some of the blood. They used to do this because they venerated it as holy relics of St. Januarius, and also to some of the parts of his body, his head, some of the bones were also gathered. And since the Middle Ages, his blood has been seen on his feast day and other feasts to go from a dried state and liquefy. It happens on his feast day, which is September 19th. It happens also on the first Sunday of May, which is the anniversary of the transfer of the relics, the body of St. Gennaro, to Naples. It also sometimes happens on December 16th, which is the commemoration of when these vials of blood were brought during an eruption of Mount Vesuvius to Mount Vesuvius, and the eruption stopped. Okay, the lava flow stopped. And so those are the 3 days during the year when the blood of St. Januarius may liquefy. It always liquefies unless something happens of foreboding nature in the future on his feast day and on the first Saturday in May. And on those 2 days, usually the blood remains liquid for about 8 days. I was
4: amazing. And you've been there in person, as have I, for one of these liquefactions. Describe the scene a little bit. I mean, these are huge crowds of these people from Naples coming out to see this.
5: It's great. I mean, the time I was there, there's a kind of a festive atmosphere. I mean, the people are all filled with anticipation

0: the shrine is loaded, and we had gotten there the day that I was there. The liquefaction occurred very quickly. What will happen is that a procession comes out. Vials, and by the way, they're kept in a hermetically sealed reliquary. The thing is, since the 1600s, this with one exception, the vials have been completely sealed in glass, so you can't fool with them. I mean, they're kind of a showpiece item that where the cardinal will show it to the people. But they come in procession, they put the thing down, after whatever it liquefies, the cardinal or the priest officiating will take the reliquary, look at it, and say, you know, the miracle has occurred, and then show it to the people, and then it's available for veneration. It can vary how long it takes for it to liquefy. The time I was there, it was almost immediate. And I didn't see at that time the blood before it had liquefied, but I saw it after it had liquefied, and it was pretty amazing. I mean, the thing was, you know, the vials were nice and full of this red liquid. And by the way, the early 1900s, some scientists. Because they could not get into the vials themselves. I mean, they're sealed, but they're in another sealed container. They passed a spectroscope through the material, through the vials, and it came up with the configuration of blood, including hemoglobin. Now, that happened in a couple of times, I think in 1902 and 1904, and then they decided in 1989, wondering if that was valid, using much more modern techniques. They did it again, and they came up with the same result. Yeah, this is indeed human blood in there. People don't deny that anymore. They don't know why it liquefies, but it's associated with, protection of the former bishop of the area, the bartered bishop, the Diocletian persecution in 305, with his affection, his remaining affection for his people. And when the blood does not liquefy, it means...
1: Yeah, this is what I want to know. What happens when the crowds are there, everybody's praying, the cardinal or bishop holds it up, but it's not liquid? What are we dealing with there?
0: People are really worried at that point. By the way, this is a news event. Every time it happens, three times a year, And it's reported. It's also reported on the internet. Everybody can check on December 19th to see if the thing liquefies. Now, it liquefies only about half the time on December 16th. That's kind of a throwaway time. But on the first Saturday in May and on the 19th, if it doesn't liquefy, it means that San Gennaro is warning people of something. And last time that happened in the 70s or 80s, there was a big earthquake that killed hundreds of people. So there you go. I mean, interestingly enough, in 1799, the French army occupied Naples, and the feast of Saint Gennaro, it didn't liquefy, and the French general, French Revolutionary Army, told the Archbishop, "Hey, listen, if that doesn't liquefy in 1/2 hour." Your head's going to be off on a guillotine, and we're going to tear this city apart. Okay. So, and within 30 minutes, it did liquefy. Okay. Now, on the other hand, within a year of that happening, the French were driven out of Naples by Italian partisans, and, the French Republic, the Parthenopean Republic that was set up to replace the monarchy was overthrown.
1: Absolutely amazing. We're talking today with Dan Cheely, church historian, about St. Januarius, San Gennaro, ahead of the feast day on September 19th. And on that date, we'll be EWTN will be putting out a show, Explore with the Miracle Hunter in Naples, where we'll be talking about that great ancient city, going from pizza all the way to these miracles of St. Januarius. And Dan, when we focus on St. Januarius, is this phenomena of the blood liquefaction that happens with regularity. Is there anything else like it in the Catholic Church? Are there other saints whose blood has been preserved and liquefies, or is this a completely unique phenomenon?
0: No, it's not completely unique. It seems that there are a number of other relics of this kind that have been kept in Naples, which either regularly or occasionally liquefy. And I've actually seen two of these relics. The two most famous ones after St. Januarius are the relics of St. Patricia, okay, who is important to me because my wife is also named Patricia. And when we were in Naples a couple of years ago, a few years ago, we went to visit Church of San Gregorio Armeno, where that vial is kept. And apparently, you know, that it's not as much fanfare, it's not as much blood, but that relic liquefies on Tuesdays. You know, people come on Tuesdays to see the thing change. San Pantaleone, his blood liquefies usually during the Easter season. And another interesting thing happens. There are where St. Januarius was martyred in Pozzuoli. Tradition says there is a black basalt rock where his the bears gored him and some of his blood was there. And that dried blood is venerated now. And people say that occasionally on his feast day, those dried blood spots liquefy. You know, very briefly, but they do. Okay. So it's kind of attesting to, this is San Gennaro, and he's doing it, and it's no joke.
1: Yeah, this is amazing. We're talking today with Dan Chile, church historian, about San Gennaro, St. Januarius, in this incredible event that happens several times a year in Naples. And what is your sense of this, Dan? I know it's impossible to know. Is this, given that there are several other blood liquefactions in Naples, along with this one, does this cast any doubt on this scenario where this blood is liquefying in that one city but not anywhere else?
0: Yeah, well, it's in the Bay of Naples. The St. Pantaleone's relics are in Ravello, the beautiful mountaintop city of Ravello. That's where that is kept. There's other in the Church of San Gregorio Armeno, there's this the blood of St. Patricia, which liquefies regularly. There's also, they've got a vial of the blood of St. John the Baptist, which sometimes, you know, not on schedule, but sometimes that'll liquefy. And there's others, too. Yeah, I think it kind of, you do have to scratch your head and say, you know, hey, how is this happening in Naples and not anywhere else? And how come they got so many of them? And, The skeptics will say, well, I mean, that proves that somewhere in the Middle Ages they discovered some kind of system where they could, you know, make this kind of thing happen. We don't know exactly how it works. We'll try to replicate it. It never replicates exactly right. But the problem is this liquefaction occurs when it's just standing there, okay? It occurs in different temperatures.
1: Let's go through that a little bit. Describe how the bishop or cardinal presents this. Is he shaking it vigorously or putting it on a heater of some sort? Is there an additive? What happens in time when he's holding it?
0: Yeah. What he does is occasionally he will take it and check it, okay, hold it up to see if it's liquefied. There'll be a slight movement with that. But most of the time, he just processes out with it. Usually when it's processed, he shows it to the people. The people see it. It can be, and it's filmed, and it's just kind of like a dark mass at the base of the vial, okay, at the bottom of the vial. And then he sets it down, and then the people pray. There's, with full, Italian enthusiasm, which I love so much, a lot of pious ladies, they're called the Zie di San Gennaro, the aunts of St. Gennaro, they start saying a bunch of prayers, and the longer it takes for the thing to liquefy, the prayers get louder, and especially in Naples, they can be very, very loud, and more emotional. But lately, in the last few years, it seems to be going pretty fast. I mean, if the bishop comes and shows it, He sets it down, on an altar, viewing table, and then it goes by itself, and nobody fools with it, and but there it is, and it remains that way for 8 days, and then it goes back down to being a dried blood, bloody type, powdery substance.
1: Yeah, absolutely. And as I say, I've been there in person, as have you, and seeing the reaction of the crowds is absolutely amazing.
0: It's great
1: to see.
0: They were perceptive.
1: To see. I mean, you can go to any football game here in the United States, and you will not hear a cheer as loud as when when that blood liquefies. It's absolutely amazing. And in your opinion, Dan, does this seem like a miracle to you, or is there something going on? What's your thought on this?
0: I can't speak for all of these blood phenomena in Naples, and it does make me, again, scratch my head that it's only in the Bay of Naples where this stuff occurs, and occurs to several of them. But I think that this San Gennaro thing has got so much history behind it, safeguards are kept there. I mean, they keep it in a locked safe all the time, they keep a schedule of what the temperature was and what everything is. Catholic rationalism. I mean, you know, like the church itself is always very skeptical about miracles. You know, we're kind of all from Missouri when it comes to being Catholic. But they, there's so many things that are involved with this over such a long period of time that, there is definitely, I think, a miraculous element to it.
1: Yeah, it's absolutely a mystery, a marvel, and perhaps a miracle, but an incredible thing in our Catholic faith that each and every year you can travel to Italy, coronavirus restrictions aside, and see this incredible phenomena of the blood liquefaction of San Gennaro. Well, we're so grateful to you, Dan Cheely, church historian, for joining us and breaking down yet another fascinating miracle story. What as we wrap up today, what meaning can the faithful take away from such a strange thing? How is this important to us beyond Naples?
0: Well, I think it shows us a few things. One, that first, that God exists. I mean, there is more to this world than men dream of. We're not just matter. Okay? God is in charge of all of it. And secondly, God remains with us. Okay, His church will abide to the end of time. Sometimes you go through rocky roads, like Gennaro did. I mean, he was, you know, they threw in an arena with wild bears, and he ended up being beheaded because the bears didn't want to go for him. But God, you know, will be there with us even when it's dark, even when we're shedding blood. Somehow, it will work out the good of the world, the good of souls, if we remain faithful to Him as San Gennaro did.
1: Wonderful. Well, we're so grateful to you, Dan Cheely, church historian, for joining us today, talking about this incredible phenomena related to San Gennaro, St. Januarius, and that'll be on this feast day, September 19th. We'll see if it liquefies again, and people can also tune in to Explore with the Miracle Hunter on EWTN for a look at Naples on that feast day at 1:30 p.m. Central Time. We'll be discussing these miracles that have been claimed over the years. Thank you so much, Dan, for joining us on today's program.
0: Always good to be with you.
1: God bless. That was Dan Cheely, church historian. Check him out. You can search for him on the internet. He has a great reflections on St. Januarius, the 3rd century bishop martyr whose blood continues to baffle scientists and amaze the faithful in Naples and around the world. We need to take a short break, but when we come back, we're going to be trying to answer the question of the week about the apparitions of Little Bouchard in France. Why are they not approved yet? Stay with us for that.
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3: The Gospel for the 5th Sunday of Easter holds a promise for us. Jesus tells us, "Do not let your hearts be troubled. You have faith in God, have faith also in me. In my Father's house there are many dwelling places. And if I go and prepare a place for you, I will come back again and take you to myself, so that where I am, you also may be." And so all of this prompts the question, well, where is it that he's going? And why is it that he needs to go there? just like the apostles at the Last Supper, our own minds and hearts can be filled with many questions. What is Jesus talking about? Why does our faith sometimes seem so complicated? Maybe this is why Jesus tells us at the beginning, "Do not let your hearts be troubled." The fact is, the love of God and the reality of what He wants to give us surpasses everything that we've ever seen, heard, or even imagined. He is taking us into the bosom of the Father under the motion of the Holy Spirit. There is a mystery to our life that far transcends the business transactions and family events that fill our days. Each one of us is impossibly wonderfully made and is made for a purpose and a destiny beyond our wildest imaginations. Christ doesn't want to reduce that mystery. He wants to bring it to its fulfillment. And so He makes a promise to us. "I am going, but I will come back and take you to be where I am." Of course, this promise is fulfilled in heaven. That means that Christians are people who believe in heaven. We believe that death is not the end, that our destiny is fulfilled in God Himself. And our glory is that we follow a Christ who promised to take us there.
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1: 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This is Michael O'Neill. I'm the Miracle Hunter. Hey, I love getting your questions. People write in from around the world about questions happening, questions of miracles of happening in today's world and those that have happened centuries ago. And I love getting some of these wild and interesting questions and people that crosses their mind. And when I give a talk, and I recently gave a talk in Kansas City, and when I did so, there were some really fascinating questions that people would ask after the presentation. And so, I speak for about 45 minutes, and then for the next 15 minutes to 2 hours, depending on how many questions come my way, I'll do my best to answer them. So the question for this week was, Dear Miracle Hunter, why is not the apparition of Our Lady of Prayer from Lille Bouchard in France listed on your website under bishop-approved apparitions? She has multiple archbishop approvals, and the Shrine of Our Lady of Good Help in the United States only has the approval of the bishop. So why is this not an officially church-approved apparition? A friend in France said it is approved. Thanks, Connie. Well, thanks, Connie, for your question, and thanks for referencing your friend who says it's approved. Unfortunately, it all relates to the Catholic Church and what they say. And when we talk about this very special series of events in the parish church of Saint-Gilles in Lille Bouchard, south of Tours, from the 8th to the 14th of December in 1947, four children were said to witness the apparition of the Virgin Mary and an angel. And the Virgin asked them to pray for France and construct a grotto at the location. And I must admit that of all the Marian apparitions around the world that potentially are being left out as being fully church recognized, this is maybe the one. Maybe Tre Fontana in Italy in 1947, or this one, where the church could have gone forward with an approval. So your question is a good one. But there have been several ecclesiastical investigations that were conducted, including the one of the Vicar General of the Diocese, Monsignor Firo. And while the church has not officially recognized the events at Lille Bouchard as being of supernatural origin, there has been an implicit approval from the Archbishop of Tours. So a grotto has been constructed, as Mary asked for. Statues of Mary have been placed in the Church of Saint-Gilles, and pilgrimages have been encouraged. In addition, the French theologian Father Vernet, he published a lengthy study favorable to the apparitions in 1992. and the cult or devotion of Notre Dame de Prière, Our Lady of Prayer, has been recognized, a recognition affirmed in November 1988 by the Archbishop of Tours in a letter published in the Little Bouchard Parish Bulletin. And in 2001, in a public decree, the Archbishop of Tours, he gave his recognition to this as a place where devotion could take place. And so, and we also see the Archbishop André Vinch Troy, he approved the message of the Virgin together with the Bishop of Huy, Bishop Henri Brincard, and Monsignor Louis Briget, the Archbishop of Angers. So there have been numerous recognitions by the Catholic Church and at the level of a local bishop. So why hasn't this been considered one of the very famous, maybe top 10 Marian apparitions in history, like many of those others in France, where we have La Salette and Pontmain and Lourdes and the Miraculous Medal? Why is it in that pantheon of great French Marian apparitions recognized by the Church? We don't know the actual details of why there's been no problems with these apparitions, where sometimes they say the messages don't add up, or that there is some questionable behavior of the visionaries, or something that isn't quite right. But in this case, there's nothing like that. But the essence is the Catholic Church has never approved the supernatural character of the events. So the Church, in these various approvals, has said there's nothing wrong with the messages. They have said that the faithful can show their devotion to Mary under this title. In fact, they built that grotto and they've released statements about the messages, etc. But they've never said that they believe the events themselves to be actually miraculous. So maybe someday they'll open this case up again and we'll see an approval of Our Lady of Prayer from Little Bouchard in France. But until then, it stands only as an approved for faith expression site and not a place where we can put it in that pantheon of Fatima, Lourdes, or Guadalupe. Thanks for your question. And if you have a question for the Miracle Hunter, send me an email to miraclehunter@ewtn.com, or even easier, go to my website, miraclehunter.com, where you can send me a message through the website. Now let's take a look at the 365 Days with Mary project. We do this every week where we look at the Marian devotion of the day. And you all know Fatima, May 13th, or Lourdes, February 11th, or Guadalupe, December 12th. But believe it or not, there's a different Marian devotion that lines up each day to the calendar year. And so for today's date, September 11th, we have Our Lady of Kerio from Noyon-Moussilec in France in the year 1874. And the story goes that Jean-Pierre Boterf, born October 15, 1857, in Noyon-Moussilec, was a young farmer who was very diligent and committed to his work. On September 10, 1874, near the camp where he was intent on sowing, he saw a figure on the edge of the woods. The figure was surrounded by a highly luminous halo, growing more distinct until she assumed the appearance of the Mother of God. She wore a blue robe sprinkled with stars, a golden cloak, and white veil. Mary invited the industrious farmer to make a pilgrimage walk to Saint-Andre, and the Virgin appeared to him at other times and urged him to pray for Brittany. Some years later, Pierre entered the Friere des Instructions des Hautes des Chrétiens in Brittany in the convent of Termel, where he died at the age of 31 years old. And that's today's date for the 365 Days with Mary project, Our Lady of Kerio, from Noyon-Moussilec in France in the year 1874. For more information on this fascinating devotion, or any of the hundreds of other Marian devotions from around the world, check out the website, 365dayswithmary.com, pick up the book, or download the free app from the iOS App Store, 365 Days with Mary, the Marian Calendar. Let's take a look at the Might Be Saint of the Day segment. First, we'll look at the news related to sainthood causes, and people can connect to the Facebook feed of They Might Be Saints for more information on the latest news and reports of saints coming down the pipeline, going from servant of God, venerable, blessed, and saint. And so this past week, Pope Francis announced several new venerables. I think there were three. And one of the very interesting ones is someone who was the daughter of two blesseds. That's quite a holy family, as you might say. Yeah, both parents are blesseds, and we have a venerable here as the daughter. So 9 years after her death in Rome, the Church is recognizing the heroic virtues of Enrica Beltrami Quattrochi. She's the youngest daughter of Blessed Luigi Beltrame Quattrocci and Maria Cosini, who died at the age of 98. And theirs was a family that lived a path of holiness, demonstrating, said John Paul II, when he beatified these parents in 2001, that, quote, it is possible, it is beautiful, it is an extraordinary, fruitful, and fundamental for the good of the family, the church, and society, end quote. Enrica had intended to follow in the footsteps of her siblings, Don Tarcisio, Sister Cecilia, and Don Paulino, who pursued religious vocations, but her destiny was different. And her vocation was to accompany her elderly parents. She was involved in volunteer work with the Daughters of Charity of St. Vincent de Paul, with whom she went to the most difficult areas of Rome. And Catholic Action, together with her mother, she devoted herself to teaching. In 76, she was the superintendent of the Ministry for Cultural and Environmental Heritage. And she was marked by various illnesses throughout her life and great economic difficulties. But above all, she had prayer and daily participation in Mass. And in her last years, she dedicated herself to helping couples in crisis. So this is the new venerable, and that is Enrica Beltrame Quattrocci. And you can find out more about her cause. Connect to theymightbesaints.com. Now let's take a look at the Might Be Saint of the Day. We do this every week where we look at a person on the path to sainthood. We're talking about servants of God, venerables, and blesseds before they are a saint. And this connects with my television program on EWTN, which is on at 11:30 a.m. Eastern Time and 5 p.m. Eastern Time, also called They Might Be Saints. People can find out more about this project if they go to theymightbesaints.com. And when we look at these people, we're talking about from miracle workers to martyrs to those ordinary people living extraordinary lives of heroic virtue. These are the people that make us wonder if someday they might be saints. And so for September 11th, we have Blessed Charles Spinola, born around the year 1565 in Madrid in Spain. And he was born to the Italian nobility in a family that originated in Genoa. And he studied at Nola, Italy, under his uncle, Cardinal Filippo Spinola. And he joined the Jesuits in Nola in 1584. He was ordained a decade later. And he was a missionary to Japan in the year 1594, and it took three times to actually reach the island. But when he did, he worked there for 18 years. But he became imprisoned and abused for his faith and his works in 1618. And he spent the last 4 years of his life living in a cage, trying to bribe the guards with his food to obtain the necessary necessities to conduct Mass. And he was martyred. He was slowly burned to death on September 10th, 1682, at Nagasaki, Japan. And he was beatified by Pope Pius IX on May 7th, 1867. And that's the might-be saint of the day, Blessed Charles Spinola. If you wanted more information on this fascinating future saint or any of the others that we feature on the show, They Might Be Saints, connect to the page theymightbesaints.com and tune in to new episodes airing on Mondays at 11:30 a.m. Eastern Time and 5 p.m. Eastern Time. We need to take a short break, but when we come back, we're going to be talking about perhaps the most controversial approved Marian apparition, that is Our Lady of La Salette. Stay with us for that.

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3: Today, you don't think you have any sin. There's no sin in the world today. Big sinners are excused. If I were a man, I'd be insulted today. I'm a woman and I'm insulted today because women are not considered as women. They're considered vehicles of pleasure and trash. You can't go through the channels, even to get the news, without seeing how women dress and how they're considered by the producers who produce their programs. Trash. They're half-dressed. If they're half-dressed, they'd be happy. They'd be well-dressed if they were half-dressed. And you consider that something wonderful? You don't even know when you're being insulted. That's what's so bad.
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5: 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This is Michael O'Neill. I'm the Miracle Hunter. Coming up on September 19th, we have one of the major feast days of Marian titles, and that is Our Lady of La Salette. Believe it or not, since the Council of Trent in 1545 to 1563, there have been approximately 10 times that the Vatican has recognized the Marian apparition beyond the approval of the initial bishop. And so this case of Our Lady of La Salette in France from 1846 is one of those very rare occasions. So on September 19th, we have the feast day, which celebrates the date of September 19th of 1846, where 6,000 feet up in the French Alps, Mary is believed to have come to Maximine Girard, age 11, and Melanie Mathieu, age 14, and while they were tending sheep. And her appearance was in sorrow and tears, and she called for the conversion and penance of sins. This is one of the major apparitions that we have in church history. And on this occurrence, Mary appeared sitting, and she appeared just one time, both of which are very rare in the history of apparitions. So I think that that people are fascinated to know about this, perhaps because of the messages that were given at La Salette that have been controversial because they've been expanded over the years by the visionaries. Melanie wrote an initial secret of La Salette down for the Pope, or the local bishop, and later she expanded that secret of La Salette to, five times longer, or whatever it is, but significantly longer, and it included some difficult prophecies referring to the future for the church. And so there were also many prophecies that came up for France as far as a plague or a famine, and So this is some of the things that I think in December of 1846, most of the popular crops were disease-stricken. In 1847, a famine hit Europe, which resulted in the loss of approximately 1 million lives, including 100,000 in France alone. So these are prophecies that came true. And when we talk about the look of the Virgin Mary, her clothing was silver-white and brilliant. It was intangible, made up of light and glory, according to the visionary's account, and sparkling and dazzling. And the visionary said that there was no expression nor comparison to be found on earth. The Most Holy Virgin had a yellow pinafore as well. And so there is a crown of roses that were placed on her head, and this was just a magnificent, majestic sight, according to the visionaries. So this is very unique in the sense that it is an apparition that appears just once. There are very few like that, like Nock and several others, but it's very, very limited, those numbers. But when we look at this, the secrets of La Salette gained great controversy over the years, and there was a given during the second stage of the apparition when the Virgin Mary was standing upright and she talked to the children, and the secret had been written down in several versions, and like I say, is the subject of much controversy. Well, we're so excited today, ahead of that feast day on September 19th, to talk to an expert on Our Lady of La Salette, and that is the director of the shrine there in Attleboro, Massachusetts, and that is Father Flavio Gili. And it's an incredible shrine. I've been there myself when I lived in the Boston area. I went and was able to see that shrine. And they have, especially around Christmas, it's a beautiful place to go. And they'll be celebrating the feast day there on September 19th. Well, we're so excited today to talk to somebody who is a true expert on Our Lady of La Salette, and that is Father Flavio Giglio. Welcome to the program today, Father Flavio.
6: Thank you for having me. Good morning.
5: Good morning. Thank you, Father. And when we talk about these apparitions that happened in 1846, they just happened on a single day where two children saw the Virgin Mary weeping and sitting, and she had some very, very important messages for France and for the world. Describe the scene. What happened that day on September 19th?
6: Yes, as you said, first of all, and this is the one of the singularities of the apparition of La Salette, Mary actually appeared only once to the two children, Melanie Calvat, that she was 14, and Massimin Giraud, he was a shepherd, a 11 years old boy. And the whole apparition lasted actually not really a lot of time, around 20 minutes, we think. And the apparition opened with a very encouraging word and message of hope, saying to the children, "Come near, my children, I have a great news." And then in the old message, which has been really very simple, Mary just asked the children one single question, "Do you pray well?" And the children answered, "No." And so Mary said, back to them, if you have time, just pray in Mary and in Our Father. And so to say that it's very, very basic, but the core of the message is really a heartfelt call to all of us to get back closer to the Son, Jesus the Christ. And so it is a message that calls us for conversion and a message that calls us reconciliation with ourselves, with God, with others, with the world.
5: Absolutely. We're talking today with Father Flavio Giglio, the Shrine Director of the National Shrine of Our Lady of La Salette. This is a very important apparition in church history. You can go to the shrine there in France and see how those apparitions have been celebrated over the years. But you can also go to Attleboro, Massachusetts, where the National Shrine of Our Lady of La Salette resides. And Father Flavio, for those people who have not heard of this shrine or who would be arriving on pilgrimage, what would they see at the National Shrine of Our Lady of La Salette?
6: Well, the National Shrine of Our Lady of La Salette, it's a beautiful property with 100 acres of land. And it is also known as an island of peace and mercy for the beauty of the surrounding and the peaceful setting of the surrounding. And so, of course, being a place dedicated to Mary, all the components of the property are related to Mary, starting with the church that is dedicated to Our Lady of La Salette, but then also next to the church we have the so-called Chapel of Light, that is a chapel where visitors and pilgrims light candles for their own intentions or the intentions of the beloved one. Or, for example, the Rosary Pond, that is dedicated, again, to Mary, more specifically to the prayer of the Rosary. Or really the core of the property actually is the so-called La Salette Garden, where we do have a reproduction of the three main phases of the apparition. The first Mary, when she appeared to the two shepherds, and then a second representation depicting the dialogue between Mary and the shepherd, and then a third representation that just depicted the very last moment before Mary disappeared again from the sight of the children.
5: Wonderful. Well, I can attest to this place myself. I've been there when I lived in the Boston area. I've been to this National Shrine of Our Lady of La Salette in Attleboro, Massachusetts. People can find out more if they go to the website, lasaletteattleboroshrine.org. Well, we're so grateful to you, Father Flavio Giglio, the Shrine Director, for joining us today to talk to us about some of the great history related to Our Lady of La Salette, and also to talk about this incredible shrine right here in the United States. Thank you so much, Father, for joining us on today's program.
6: Thank you for having me. Thank you.
5: God bless. And that was Father Flavio Giglio from the National Shrine of Our Lady of La Salette in Attleboro, Massachusetts. And that's all the time we have for today's show. If you missed any of this episode or want to catch up on past episodes, you can go to ewtn.com/radio, search for Miracle Hunter, and check out the audio archives or download the free EWTN app. I'd like to thank our guest today, Father Flavio Giglio, the National Shrine of Our Lady of La Salette in Attleboro, Massachusetts. He's the director there. And Dan Cheely, church historian, for breaking down that fascinating phenomena of St. Januarius, whose feast day is coming up on the 19th. And on the 19th, there'll be a new program, Explore with the Miracle Hunter, on EWTN television, where we look at Naples for the feast day of St. Januarius. We'll be talking about that great ancient city, and also the incredible phenomena that surrounds St. Januarius. Sign up for the newsletter on MiracleHunter.com for more information and miracle stories, where I'll be speaking next, upcoming book releases, and more. And I'd like to thank you for joining me today on Miracle Hunter, where from claims of healings and visions to the world's most inexplicable events, whether you're a believer or a skeptic, the truth is always worth the hunt. Talk to you next week.

0: If you want to change a behavior that's really hard for you, maybe look at what triggers that bad habit and attack that. If you're overeating and you tell yourself, I shouldn't do that, I shouldn't do that, I'd agree, you shouldn't. But if the thing that triggers you to overeat is that you don't feel good about yourself, all you're doing by mentally reprimanding yourself is setting yourself up to fail again. Get off the crazy train. Maybe when you're tempted to overeat, you should do something that makes you feel great about yourself, like working out or helping another person. 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
2: 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All Christians.
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3: We have another call. Hello?
4: Hi, Mother.
3: Hello.
4: This is Ellen. I want a little preface here that recently I've gone through a great deal of torment, and my son, I discovered, went from alcoholism to heroin. I have been financially depleted and emotionally and every other thing, and I thought my heart was closed. But one of the benefits of this is that it was like I had Jesus on my kitchen table having coffee. I cried and I poured out my heart and soul. The closeness I have gotten through his mother and him is unreal.
3: Praise God.
4: The other thing is I received an answer to my finances. I didn't get extra, but I got what I needed.
3: Good.
4: But here's my question. First of all, I want to say one of the benefits is besides me getting that relationship with our Lord, is I've broadened my prayers not only to my son, but anybody who abuses alcohol. I've learned to, you know, we're not the only ones in this world with this problem.
3: Right.
4: I have St. Michael working on double duty, I think, with him. But one of the problems I have is once on your show you mentioned that Jesus knows everything. We should not have to keep repeating a request. Like this time, I really pleaded with him for my son's recovery, which he just got out of a rehab and is doing well so far. But I feel kind of guilty. I have a little confusion on, am I nagging our Lord?
3: Oh, no, I don't think so. You know, sometimes our dear Lord seemingly says two different things, but he never does. One, he said, trust. Your father knows you need all these things. Feast first the kingdom of heaven, and all these other things will be added. And then he said one day, knock, knock, knock, knock. So what does he say? Two opposite things? We don't have to nag. Did you ever see a nagging wife? Oh, mama. What a terrible thing, huh? Where were you this morning? Dinner's cold. Well, you're lucky you don't put it on your head. Say, we don't have to nag the Lord. He's our friend. He's our Lord. He's our Savior. He's everything to us, huh? In a case like your son, he's getting on his feet. Say, Lord, take care of him. Make him love you. That's it. He hurt you. You can more than hope in God. You pray for your son every day, once. He wants him converted more than you do. And then the rest of the day, go on loving him, praising him. He hurt you.
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7: This is a Did You Know moment with Sandra McDevitt. Did you know May crownings of the Blessed Mother has a very old tradition? In most parishes in May, children bring flowers to place at the foot of the statue of Our Lady. A child is chosen to place a wreath of flowers on the head of the Blessed Mother. The first recorded crowning was by Pope Gregory III in the 8th century when he ordered a gold crown to be placed in an image of Our Lady's in St. Peter's. During the Middle Ages, it was an established tradition to crown a statue of Mary with a wreath of red and white roses. For biblical reference, cite Revelations chapter 12. A woman appeared in the heavens with a crown of 12 stars about to give birth, a clear reference to Mary. After the Protestant Reformation, a young girl was chosen as Queen of the May, replacing the Blessed Mother with a secular version. I'm Sandra McDevitt, for EWTN Radio.

0: Hello and welcome to Catholic Answers Live. I am Cy Kelly, your host. Thanks so much for being here with us on this Thursday afternoon. Maybe it's Thursday evening where you are. We appreciate you taking the time with us. Dr. Carlo Broussard is our guest. Both hours today, and you can ask him anything you like. 888-318-7884. 888-318-7884. Whether you're Catholic or not, whether you know a lot about these things or are a complete newbie to religious questions, you are welcome here. You really are. We'd love it if you'd call. 888-318-7884. Ask him anything. Dr. Carlo Broussard. Carlo's an apologist here at Catholic Answers, the author of 7 books and the host of the Dr. Carlo podcast and YouTube channel. Hi, Carlo.
1: Hey, Cy.
0: Thank you very much for being here with us.
1: Dude, it's great to be in the flesh with you.
0: It is. It's very nice to have you here in the studio.
1: Absolutely.
0: With us. Yeah. Usually Carlo's joining us via the tubes and things of the internet, but we're in studio together. Very, very nice. And in a minute, Carlo, I'm going to ask you a question. I'm going to ask, this is something they like on the internet, the 1 minute defense. So we're going to feed the internet. We're going to give it what it wants. I'm going to ask you to give me a 1 minute defense of infant baptism.
1: All right.
0: And I will watch the clock. It'll be a minute. That's what you're getting.
1: All right, let's do it.
0: But before I do that, I want to take a minute to let people know that we are in the last day of our spring pledge drive. I'm looking at a screen right now that tells me 12 of our colleagues are on the phones ready to take your call. And if you would be willing, please help us be fully funded for the next 3 months. 888-291-8000 is that number. 888-291-8000. Our goal for this hour is $20,000. The way it works is if we meet our goals during the hours, we know that we are in good shape for the next 3 months. We know we're going to be okay for the next 3 months. Well, here's a nice coincidence. We have a $20,000 goal and we have a $20,000 match. So every pledge, every gift in any amount up to $20,000 to this hour is going to be 100% match. 888-291-8000. 888-291-8000. We've got a couple of gifts we'd like to give you. If you could make a $50 gift, we're going to send you this new book, which I don't know why it's taken so long for someone to write this book, but here it is, The Apostolate of Courtesy, How to Save Souls and Change the World Through the Power of Manners. Robert Grieving wrote that book. And anybody that can make a gift of $50 or more, we'll give you that book. If you can make a gift of $500 or more, we'll give you that book, but also Jimmy Akin's brand new book, Evidence for Christ, How We Know That Jesus Is the Messiah. That number again, 888-291-8000. Nobody has picked it up to call yet, but I said I'm going to give Carlo his chance to answer, to give me the 1 minute defense of infant baptism. So I will trust that phone will start ringing when I ask Carlo that. Again, the number, 888-291-8000. You should know that CatholicAnswersRadio.com, if you go to the website, CatholicAnswersRadio.com, it goes to the same place. 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That's how often we are, how often we'd like to be in the evangelization business. And because of you, we're able to. All around the world, people are using our materials 24 hours a day, 365 days a year. Just text the word Catholic to 24365. Oh, the phone has not rung yet. 888-291-8000. I know that call is out there to get us started. 888-291-8000, the last day of our quarterly pledge drive today. Carlo, do you want me to watch the clock? You want me to say go? Do you want me to give you the word go? Or do you want to just...
1: Let's do it, man. Let's see how we can do it.
0: All right, here we go. A contest for Carlo, a little something the internet likes. Give me the 1 minute defense. Carlo, please give me the 1 minute defense of infant baptism.
1: All right, so the first argument I think we could employ would be from Colossians chapter 2, verses 11 through 12, where St. Paul teaches us that baptism is the circumcision of Christ. If infants were allowed to come into the covenantal family of God by way of circumcision, particularly male infants in the old covenant, and baptism is the new circumcision for the new covenant, then it would follow that infants could be baptized in order to become members of God's covenantal family. Of course, within God's covenantal family, it would involve both male and female via baptism. Second argument, I think, would be from our Lord's teaching in the born-again discourse in John chapter 3, verses 3 through 5, where he reveals, unless one is born again of water and spirit. The implication being, unless a human being, anybody within the category of human being, not restricted to adults, but implying all human beings. Infants are human beings, and so therefore infants would need to be born again by water and spirit to receive the new supernatural life. Third argument, from original sin. If we come into existence without sanctifying grace, and we know baptism gives us sanctifying grace, then infants would need to be baptized in order to receive sanctifying grace. We know original sin is real. We come into existence without original sin. We know baptism gives sanctifying grace, and so therefore we ought to baptize infants to give them sanctifying grace so that they can be mystically united to Christ.
0: There it is. And our first call came while you were doing it.
1: How about
0: so
1: that?
0: So my trust was
1: that
0: well
1: first
0: placed.
1: Call better give a good donation for me achieving that goal.
0: Well,
1: man.
0: Carlo catches his breath from that. Yeah, go ahead. We've got 14 lines open. One person on the line right now. Help us out. This is our last day. These are our last 2 hours of our 6 hours of pledge drive. 888-291-8000. I know you're probably asking yourself, how can they fund that whole thing, all of these hours of radio, all these hosts, all that, for and just do 6 hours of fundraising every quarter? Is because I honestly will say, I think we're putting the money to work in a very judicious way. I think you're getting a bang for your buck. Where the show's going out all around the world, it involves great professionals like Dr. Carlo sitting right next to me here, and it's top-notch media, and we are able to do it because we are committed to getting a bang for your buck. So would you help us now to be fully funded? We've got a long way to go today. We've got a $20,000 match to use up. If that one caller that has called so far is giving $20,000, we're great. But if not, we need you. 888-291-8000.
1: Amen. You know, Cy, folks, you know, we're inviting people to engage and to participate in the mission of Catholic Answers, because that's why we exist. We exist for the sake of mission. We're on mission.

0: You know, we're not just a single person. This is not a personality-driven apostolate. We are a family here. And so for you folks, by calling in at 888-291-8000 and making your pledge today, you're becoming a member of the Catholic Answers family. 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
1: All right, I'll tell you what, I'll trust again that those calls are going to come in. A couple calls on now. I saw three calls come in while you were talking, Carlos. So thank you to those who have called, 888-291-8000. But I am going to go to the phones right now. Can I, does line one look all right to you? Can I go to line
0: sure,
1: one
0: let's
1: for
0: do
1: you?
0: It.
1: All right, let's go to Lewis in Texas. Lewis, thanks for waiting. Go ahead with your question for Dr. Carlo Broussard.
2: Yeah, my question is, like, is it morally okay, like, to eat meat, knowing that we're eating, like, a, I guess, another living animal that has, like, life and, yeah. I guess, its own nature to think in its own way?
0: Yeah, it's a great question, Lewis. The short answer is yes, it is morally okay to eat meat. Now, the real question is, you know, doesn't that entail ending the life of the animal? And the reason why, Lewis, that it's morally permissible is because God has ordained non-rational animals, like the cow sitting in the field over there, to our good, the good of sustaining our own physical well-being in life. Since non-rational animals are ordered toward the good of us as human beings, rational animals, it is morally permissible to end their life, to utilize their meat to sustain our physical well-being. So the killing of the animal, Lewis, does not take on the form of cruelty or torture or anything like that. The will is not terminating or coming to an end in the movement in the death of the animal. Rather, visualize the wheel sort of going through the death of the animal and then ending in our own good, utilizing the meat of the animal for our own physical well-being. Consequently, taking the life of the animal is not an evil act. It takes on the form of good, the good for us as a human being. So bottom line, taking the life of animals is morally permissible when they are, when that action is ordered toward our good, insofar as we're utilizing whether the meat or maybe the skin of the animal for our own physical well-being, or excuse me, the fur of the animal, whether for our own physical well-being of like eating the meat for sustenance, or even using their fur, say, for any sort of clothing and well-being of the body.
1: Thanks very much for that call. I note that the call is from Texas, Lewis. Thanks for that call. But
0: a lot of hunting going on over there.
1: I've
0: so it's an important question to get right.
1: A few head of cattle in Texas when I've been there, Lewis. So I actually breathing a sigh of relief that that was the answer. And again, thank you very much for the call. Dr. Carlo Broussard, our guest. Right now, 13 lines open. We're in the hour five of our 6 hours of quarterly ask, where we come to you to ask for your help to be fully funded for the next 3 months. 888-291-8000 is that number. I'll remind you that when you call, you're calling into this building where we are. Our colleagues have all got their phones set to our phone number.
0: Put them to work, man. They need some work.
1: And I'll tell you what, one of the nice things is a lot of times at the break or after the show is over, they'll tell us the stories that you told. So if you want to share your story, maybe we can share a little bit of it on the air. If you want to say why you gave, it's a lot of fun to get to hear those. So if you want to take your time and tell them your story, you're talking to people that we work with every day here in the building. Carlo, you were answering phones yesterday. I was
0: on the phone yesterday. I took about 4 calls. It was great chatting with people, and it was a lot of fun. Yeah, I enjoy it.
1: But also the other side of that is, if you want to get done quick, tell them, look, I'm on the side of the road, or I'm in a hurry, and they'll get you done so quickly. We'd like to, whichever way works for you, we'd like to do that. 888-291-8000, 888-291-8000. I'll tell you a story that I heard today. Peggy told me that Joe is shameless. Joe went on the air yesterday and he said, please give money so I won't be humiliated because the other apologists make more money than I do. Because Joe knows he's not our top fundraiser, all right? So he said, please, this woman called Peggy. You know, Peggy picked up the line and said, she said, I'd like to give $500 because I don't want Joe to be humiliated.
0: Oh, wow.
1: Isn't that great?
0: Somebody loves Joe, man.
1: Somebody loves Joe, yeah. So, you know, you can help Carlo out. Make

0: him look good, you know, makes him look good. If you
1: well, here's my pitch. How about y'all call in right now and make a donation so that we can all look good and Catholic Answers yeah. can remain an operation and not have to close up shop.
0: There you go. 888-291-8000. Calls have been coming in, but we still have 10 lines open because there's quite a few of our colleagues on the line. 888-291-8000. I do want you to know that any gift, any monthly pledge is matched 100% up to $20,000 this hour. So it's a real opportunity to make sure your money is matched by a very generous donor. If we raise $15,000 this hour, we get $15,000. If we raise $20,000, we get $20,000. That's how it works. And we'd really like it to go to $20,000 because that's the also happens to be the number we know we need to raise each hour in order to be fully funded. 888-291-8000. I do feel like, Carlo, if people will call, if the, you know, there's people on the phone now, we'll get a few more, we can allow you to just keep answering questions.
1: Yeah, but so, they got to call. They got to show us that they want us to keep working.
0: Yeah, that's right.
1: You want us to keep working here at Catholic Cancer. You got to call 888-291-8000 and make a donation. Now, but, there are those who just want to go online, right, Cy, and without calling.
0: Right.
1: They might be thinking to themselves, you know what? I'll just do it myself. 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You can fill out all the information yourself online. But you know what? We'd love to hear from you. We'd love to talk to you and hear your voice and know your name so that we can remember you. You know, yesterday, some of the ladies that I took the information from, you know, and the names came up in conversation, like, you were being spoken of in the halls of Catholic Answers.
0: Oh, sure, that happens
1: in gratitude.
0: All the time.
1: Yeah. So, hey, give us a call. We want to get to know you. But if you want to do it by yourself, again, that's CatholicAnswersRadio.com. And then you can also text Catholic to 24365, 24365. And then the number to call in to make your pledge is 888-291-8000. We'd love to hear from you.
0: All right, we started out the hour with a $20,000 match. We have whittled that all the way down to a little bit more than $19,000. So, all right.
1: We got some more whittling to
0: do.
1: To do.
0: But there are folks who can make those larger donations. Maybe you could do one of those $500 or $1,000 or maybe even several $1,000 gifts. If you can do that, it's kind of one of those situations that we've noticed when we do make our matches, it's because people have come in at all levels, from the $10 level to the $5,000 level, then we're all right. So if you're able to do that, today is our last day that will come to you for the next 3 months, 888-291-8000.
1: You know, Cy, to piggyback on what you just said, we have people in all different ranges of what they can donate. And that's what Scripture attests to. Like in Mark chapter 12, we read about the poor widow who put in what she could put in, which was less in comparison to others. But then you have St. Paul, for example, in 1 Timothy 6, talking about the rich who are to be generous and ready to share, storing up treasure in heaven. So even Scripture witnesses or attests to people coming from different states of life, but all still being called to give according to what they can give. So again, 888-291-8000. 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
0: boy, you help.
1: That $10,000 check, by golly, we would love to receive that as well. And we will definitely be praying for you. I can promise you that. 888-291-8000.
0: 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Text the word Catholic. If you prefer texting, text the word Catholic to 24365. All right, let's put Carlo back to work. Let's go to Kalamazoo, Michigan.
1: I've been there before.
0: You've been to Kalamazoo?
1: I gave a talk there before a long time ago when I was working for Father Spitzer.
0: It's got to be one of the best names of any town.
1: I know,
0: like Kalamazoo,
1: right?
0: I don't even know what that comes from. Like, someone's like, let's establish a town here in Michigan. What shall we call it? I've got an idea. Kalamazoo.
1: Maybe Dave here.
0: Well, maybe David knows. David in Kalamazoo, welcome.
2: Hi.
0: Hi. You got a question for Dr. Carlo? You're on the air.
2: Yes. So the question is about Judas and how his case disproves the doctrine of once saved, always saved, and predestination. So we know that Judas was one of the apostles. We know that Jesus prayed all night before he picked his 12 apostles.
1: Yeah.
2: We know that Judas, at some point, he was saved. Not only he was saved, he had a special place in heaven waiting for him where he would judge the 12 tribes of Israel. He was commissioned by Jesus to go out, perform miracles, cast out demons. So nobody that is damned to hell at that point would be able to do that. And then we know that after he betrayed Jesus, at that point, he was damned. We know that the church doesn't say definitively whether he was saved or not. We know that God, in his infinite mercy, could have provided him forgiveness if he truly repented. But the point is that he was saved, and then at some point, he was not saved. So I know how they would respond. They would say, well, Judas was never saved to begin with. Yeah. Then we create several problems. Mm-hmm. One, that Jesus, that God created evil, which we know that's nonsense. Two, that God created Judas just to set up the crucifixion emotion, which we know that's nonsense because Jesus himself said that he would lay down his life on his own terms. And three, if he was created to just betray Jesus, then why he's been punished for doing something that he was created? So I think that case debunks both Protestant doctrines. And if I, if you allow me to just finish the question by saying that, in my opinion, the reason why Judas was selected is to show that the seat is true. The authority of the church is true, despite of whoever is sitting there. So that is to show that the infallibility of the church. Popes will come, bishops will come, some will be holy, some will not be that holy, but it doesn't take away the infallibility of the church, just like Jesus promised to Peter in Matthew.
1: Yeah. All right. So, David, I think this is... this argument has some strength to it. I think it is reasonable to assume that Judas was quote-unquote saved, that he had an intimate, true relationship with Jesus Christ initially when he was called and began to follow Christ. He would be like the seed that our Lord speaks of in his parable of being planted and beginning to grow up into flower, but of course, withering away. So once we have that in place, then I do think we can reasonably say that even if he was not damned finally and dying in a state of mortal sin, he definitely committed a mortal sin when he betrayed our Lord. And given our Catholic understanding of the spiritual effects of a serious sin like betrayal of our Lord, that that would have caused sanctifying grace to cease to exist in his soul and thereby lose the gift of salvation, at least when he betrayed our Lord, even if he did not die in final impenitence. Maybe he was indeed saved by God's mercy and the grace of repentance right before death. But even if that were the case, this still would be a strong argument refuting the once saved, always saved doctrine. Now, you brought up a Protestant will counter, just like they would counter any evidence that we would give to refute once saved, always saved, by saying that anyone who commits such a serious sin was never saved to begin with. And there, David, we have to employ evidence that would provide or that would show that such a believer is a legitimate believer to begin with. I think Judas serves as a good example of that, that he was a legitimate believer in Christ initially. We could also appeal to what I said already, the parable of the sower of the seed. Some seeds plant in a way that Jesus interprets it to be people receiving the word of God with joy and believing. That entails salvation, but yet withering away. And so we would employ those texts and other texts to show that a legitimately saved Christian can indeed fall away. I'm thinking of Galatians chapter 5, verses Galatians chapter 5, verses 1 through 4 as another example of Christians whom Paul says could possibly be severed from Christ, fall away from grace, and being a state where Christ is no longer of advantage to them. Now, you laid out three problems there, and I'll try to briefly touch on them, but we're going to have to go to our pitching here for our radio drive. But with regard to problem one, God creating evil, even if Judas... were damned or not damned, I'm not quite seeing how it would follow that God created evil. We know God can't create evil because evil is a privation, a lack of due being, and God doesn't create evil. He permits evil. Problem number two, God created Judas to set up the crucifixion. Well, I will agree with you that God did not create Judas to set up the crucifixion. Did did God will in order of providence, where he will permit Judas to be a catalyst for the crucifixion? Yes. And that leads to the third problem, where God creates Judas in order to betray Jesus. I would agree with you that God in no way will create someone for the sake of committing the sin. Rather, God wills an order of providence in which he creates Judas and permits Judas to commit the sin, which God then orders toward the greater good of our salvation. And so, David, we appreciate the call, my friend, and hopefully what I said in response there will be of some help.
0: I'll tell you what, I got to go back to the phones for a little bit of fundraising. Each quarter we come to you for 6 hours. We're in the last 2 hours of that right now, and we've got a $20,000 dollar-for-dollar match and $18,000 of it left. We're halfway, we're not quite halfway, I don't want to exaggerate. We're a little more than a third of the way through the program this hour, and we have yet to raise $2,000. So I would ask you, if you've been waiting, this is a great time to call. Would you pick up the phone? 888-291-8000. Just two calls on right now and 14 lines open. Everybody that you'll speak to is in the building here with us. They are our colleagues, and they'd be very happy to speak with you. 888-291-8000. A $20,000 dollar-for-dollar match. We just had a donor. Let's see if Amanda in Minnesota, who gave almost $53 a month. Well, that's $630, a little more than $630 a year. It's all matched. It's 100% match. So that's a monthly recurring donation. That's 100% match to us today. On the other hand, Michael in Louisiana just gave $523.32.
1: Hey, I like hearing that from Louisiana. 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
4: The power of prayer depends on God's action, not on our praying. The Holy Spirit prays within us with groanings too deep for words, as Romans 8 says. And he empowers us to seek God and to seek from him all that we need. And the answer to prayers are always from God in order to worship him.
5: This is Father Lawrence Liu. In the name of the Father, and of the Son, and of the Holy Spirit. Amen. Let us commit ourselves to the Blessed Virgin Mary, she who is the bearer of all life, Christ Jesus himself. And we ask the Blessed Mother to help us to be compassionate, to be courageous, but also to tell the truth as we strive and fight for an end to the evil of abortion, as we fight for the sanctity of all human life, from conception till natural death. Lord, give us strength in this struggle, in this time when we have to struggle against the civilization of death. Help us to build a new civilization based on your resurrection, one that will be filled with light and that will value life above all else. We ask this in your holy name, in the name of the Father, and of the Son, and of the Holy Spirit. Amen.
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0: Welcome back. Catholic Answers Live. I'm Cy Kellett, your host. Having a lot of fun. Dr. Carla Broussard in studio with us, and it's Ask Me Anything. You can ask him anything. I say ask me anything, but it's ask him anything, all right? And we've got lines full, so we're going to get back to the... If you're on the line, don't worry. We're coming right to you. We're going to take just a minute here to do a little bit of fundraising because we've got to. We're in our final 90 minutes now. We've got 90 minutes left in our spring pledge drive, and we've got 12 lines open. I'll tell you what. We've got 18 of our colleagues on the phone, though, so that means 6 lines are full. That's wonderful. We are going to need more calls, however, to get close to using up. The main thing is we'd like to use up that $20,000 match this hour. And every pledge, whether it's a monthly pledge, a new monthly pledge, a monthly increase, whether it's a new one-time gift, whatever it is, it's getting matched 100%. We've talked about this before, but there's a place to give from your Venmo account. You can give Bitcoin and all that digital money. You can give all kinds of things. Just give a call and they'll tell you how to do that. Or go, and the number to call is 888-291-8000. Or go online to CatholicAnswersRadio.com. Please, would you, as I said, we're in our last 90 minutes. So if you would now pick up the phone and call, it would be very helpful to us because we will not come to you again. Because of the calendar, it's actually more like 3.5 months this year. 888-291-8000. Carlo, we got a good friend here with us.
1: Yeah, let's bring her on. She kills it every time she comes on, man, and sharing testimonies with us. And
0: yeah.
1: She's just a brilliant, wonderful.
0: Yes, married now. So
1: that's
0: I have to try to pronounce her married name. It got harder. So let's see how I do. Emily Dineny. Welcome.
8: Did
0: I do it right?
8: Yes.
0: All right.
1: Welcome,
0: that's
1: Emily.
0: Emily, one of the things you get to see is the testimonies that people give about what Catholic Answers has meant to them. What kind of things are people saying about Catholic Answers Live?
8: Yes, Cy. So Heather wrote to us, "Thank you, Catholic Answers. I'm getting confirmed for Easter, and that's because of all I've learned through Catholic Answers Live. God bless the work you all are doing." So that was in March, so she has already joined the church now.
0: Welcome Beautiful. Home, Heather. So happy to hear it. We have been hearing more and more of that. And that's one of the things, Carlo, just to kind of go off of what Emily just said, you and I were talking about this, is this is one of the things we can say to people when we say, "Would you support us?" is we can say, "Well, why would I give?" Because we have actually seen that this is a successful mode of sharing the gospel. This is a successful mode of inviting people into the church.
1: Yeah, it works. People are moved by what we do here at Catholic Answers. They're moved for the good of conforming their hearts and their minds to Christ. So it's quite simple for our listeners and viewers out there. If you want people like Heather to continue coming into the church, then you need to support our work here at Catholic Answers, because Catholic Answers, as Heather indicated, was an important means or an instrument that led her into the church. If you want Catholics to be confirmed in their faith, to be strengthened, then you need to support us. If you want Catholics to be equipped to share with others, like somebody probably shared with Heather,
0: right,
1: then you need to support us, because that's why we exist here at Catholic Answers. And of course, they can do that and offer that support, financial support, to be precise, by calling 888-291-8000.
0: Is that it? We've only had one testimony, Emily, or do you get others as well?
8: Oh, of course not. We have a ton. That was flooding, especially when we announced that we were doing our radio drive. So many people decided to share on X how the radio show has affected their faith. So Bree said, "So many Protestants I know, myself included, privately listened to hours of Catholic Answers while we wrestled through our questions. Thank you for the work you all do. You're bringing so many people home."
1: Beautiful.
0: Oh, beautiful. What was the name? I missed the name at the beginning.
8: Who Bree.
0: That was Bree. Thank you, Bree. That's beautiful. I know that method works, because I've been that secret listener before. You know, that person that I got to work through some things, and to hear it in the privacy of your car, that's where I've spent my life, is in my car. But, some people, like, we get letters all the time from people who it was in prison that they heard us and they began to be exposed to
1: our materials. Glad you brought that up, because I met a gentleman last year. I was speaking at the Oklahoma City Discipleship Conference. And a gentleman came up to me and said, Carlo, I just got out of prison. And it was like the week before he was introducing himself to me and was thanking me, particularly for my work, but just generally, more generally for us at Catholic Answers, because it led to his conversion in prison. And so he came up to me to thank me for our work. And he had just got out. I mean, Eric Tafoya?
0: Eric Tafoya.
1: Yeah,
0: the great
1: he was
0: Eric
1: here
0: Tafoya.
1: Just, what, not too long ago,
0: that's
1: right?
0: That's right. I forgot.
1: He is a living testimony of somebody who was in prison, and our work ministered to him. And he was moved and converted to Catholicism. And now he's like a super evangelist, man, on the streets witnessing to the gospel of Jesus Christ. And so if our listeners and viewers want these types of stories to continue coming in, people's hearts and minds continue to be changed and conformed to Christ and his church, then you need to call 888-291-8000 and help us continue this great work, because without your financial support, we can't do it.
0: I got to tell you why we have Emily on with us too. I'm going to give you evidence, because this happened. This is not the first time this has happened. In the few moments we've had her on, we've gone from having $18,000. I'm serious. I'm not joking with you. We went just since you came on with us. We went from having $18,000 of match money to we're at $11,500 of match money, Emily.
1: Well, so, I'm just going to go see, in my office
0: here. We should
1: here.
0: Both leave.
1: Just
0: leave.
1: Just let Emily take the reins.
0: Take it away. Tell people why they should give to Catholic Answers. Go ahead, Emily.
8: Yeah. Let's do another story here. So okay. Andrew, actually, he addressed this to Steve Ray. And he wrote, my wife and I will be confirmed during the Easter Vigil, and all four of our children will be baptized. Thank you for taking my call on Catholic Answers.
1: Wow. Steve is amazing. Yeah. He is such a good and holy man. Yeah. I appreciate his friendship. And his journey is phenomenal. But, you know, Emily, I'm glad you shared that, because it testifies to what we do here at Catholic Answers. It's not just a one-man show. Like, our apostolate 100%. And our mission here at Catholic Answers involves a great variety of different folks who are trained in theology and philosophy, are able to offer something that might meet the needs of one person that another could offer and may not meet, you know? So that's the benefit that we have here at Catholic Answers of having a variety of different voices to try and share the gospel and the fullness of truth in the Catholic faith. And that's a living testimony. Steve Ray, who's not on staff, but yet a guest on Catholic Answers Live, is able to minister someone and lead them to conversion. But without the financial support of our generous listeners and viewers, that could not happen. And so if our viewers and listeners want us to continue to do this great work, bringing on new guests to offer their talents and their skills and their gifts and what God has given them, people need to call 888-291-8000 and make their pledge, or they can go to CatholicAnswersRadio.com, fill it out on their own, or text Catholic to 24365.
0: The number is 888-291-8000. Emily, I won't chase you away if I let Carlo answer a question for a minute, will I? You'll hang out with us?
8: No, you won't. Yeah, I'd love to hear him do it.
1: Maybe we should let her try to answer the question.
0: She will. She'll kill it too. But Joe called from Oxnard, California, and we had Carlo on at the time, so we'll let Joe talk with Carlo. Joe, thank you for the call. Go ahead with your question.
9: Yeah, hi. Thank you so much. So are venial sins we commit that we don't specifically ask forgiveness for at Mass, either because we forget about it or we don't realize they're sins, are those forgiven at Mass?
1: Okay, so if I'm hearing the question correctly, you're asking, are venial sins forgiven at Mass? Is that a fair summary of the question?
9: Yeah, I mean, I know they are. I know you don't have to go to confession in order to have those forgiven. But, I mean, what if you, I don't know, you think you rightfully got angry and yelled at
1: your
9: mother?
1: Okay.
9: Right? To me, that's a venial sin at a minimum.
1: Okay.
9: But if I don't think it is, and I don't, or I forget about it.
0: Oh.
1: So I think perhaps maybe what you're asking is, what are the conditions that need to be met in order for the guilt of mortal sin to incur? And so the Catechism of the Catholic Church articulates and explains those three conditions in paragraphs 1855 and following. And it lists the three conditions of grave matter, like the action has to be gravely serious, full knowledge, and deliberate consent. Now, what you're asking about pertains to paragraph 1862, where the Catechism articulates the different scenarios where the guilt of venial sin is incurred. One way in which the guilt of venial sin is incurred is if you commit a sin that is of a less serious matter, that's not grave matter. But note here in paragraph 1862 that it explains another way, Joe, in which a person can incur the guilt of venial sin. And that is if the person commits something that is gravely serious, gravely immoral, but yet hasn't met one or the other two conditions, whether that be full knowledge or full deliberate consent. So it's possible that someone could be lacking, due to no fault of their own, in full knowledge about the gravity of the immoral behavior, and if commit the immoral behavior, only incur the guilt of venial sin rather than incurring the guilt of mortal sin. Or if the individual maybe perhaps even has full knowledge of the gravity of the immoral behavior, and yet, for whatever reason, does not have full deliberate consent. Maybe there are certain factors within his or her life, psychological conditions, that could mitigate the culpability of the individual and thereby not incur the guilt of mortal sin. That's in paragraph 1862 of the Catechism of the Catholic Church. So I think to answer your question fundamentally is that, Joe, it's possible that someone can be committing a sin that's gravely immoral and yet not incur the guilt of mortal sin, but rather only incur the guilt of venial sin. So hopefully that's helpful for you, my friend. And I would encourage you to check out paragraph 1862 specifically, but read the preceding and subsequent paragraphs as well, because the Catechism has a great treatment on mortal and venial sin.
0: Dr. Carla Broussard, our guest. I'm Cy Kellett, your host, also on with us, Emily Dineny, who is a wonderful member of our staff. But boy, did we get a blessing when we got her. She's a podcaster and YouTuber on her own right and doing wonderful things for the faith. But she's here today with us to share with some of the things people have said about this program and this apostolate in hopes of encouraging you. And Emily is apparently a very encouraging people, because she has been very successful when she has come on with us. She's been very helpful to us. And so I'll just say, ask you again, we've got $10,000 left of our $20,000 match, and we've got 19 minutes left in the hour. Could you pick up the phone and help us use up that $10,000? We've got plenty of lines open. We haven't even come close to filling up all the lines at any point. So whether you want to make a pledge of $5 or $500 or $5,000, anybody who calls, there's going to be somebody to pick up that phone for you right now. We're in the last hours now of our pledge drive. We're almost in the last hour. 888-291-8000 or safe and secure online at CatholicAnswersRadio.com. You can also text the word Catholic to 24365. But let's fill up those lines right now and hopefully get use up all of this $10,000 match we've got left. 888-291-8000. Emily, give us more of what you got. Oh, sorry, you were potted down for a second. No, it's our fault in the studio. We had you potted down. Go ahead, Emily. What do you got?
8: Oh, you're good. They wrote, when I worked in youth ministry, teens would always ask me a bunch of questions. Thankfully, on my two-hour commute, I was listening to Catholic Answers the majority of the time. When they would say, how do you know all of this? I would reply with Catholic Answers Live.
0: Oh, it's 2 hour
1: commute. Wow.
0: I know, that's a very dedicated catechist.
1: That's actually what I used to do when I was working here in the office.
0: Every now and then we get catechists who call, and I always try to make sure they leave with at least one book, you know, that we get. We have a very generous donor who pays for these books that we send out. And That's such a cool thing, though, that you Chris always talks, you know, because he's a Marine, he always talks about a force multiplier, that we do is we help the person who's teaching the faith.
10: Yeah.
0: But then that person goes, and how many dozens of kids, maybe scores of kids did that person reach with the fullness of the faith? That's
1: and
0: beautiful.
1: Introduce them to our work at Catholic.com,
0: right,
1: or our YouTube channels and our podcasts. You know, that goes a long way to where you get one or two who start reading the stuff on Catholic.com, listening to the Catholic Answers Live, and then they share that with their friends, and then you have the multiplication issue.
0: They tell two friends, and then they tell two
1: exactly.
0: friends.
1: Exactly, yeah.
0: Emily Dineny, our guest for this part of the hour, thanks for coming in, Emily. How many of these do you think you have? How many of these testimonies do you think you have, if you had to guess?
8: Thousands.
0: Do you really?
8: We have thousands.
0: Are you
8: yes,
0: kidding me, or is
8: do.
0: That real? That's real?
8: No, I'm not kidding you. They're not all super organized, but they are there.
0: Well, not all of our listeners are super organized. So give me a couple more then. Let's hear some more of these things that people are saying. Thank
1: they
0: you.
1: Are organized enough, yeah, though, to give us a call at 888-291-8000 and make
0: right,
1: a pledge.
0: Right.
1: That they are.
0: That's right. Go ahead. Do that. 888-291-8000. 13 lines open right now, just four people on the line, and we have about $10,000 left in our match. Go ahead, Emily.
8: So James wrote to us, Catholic Answers brought me to accept the truth of the Catholic faith, and I was brought into the church in 2024 because of you, and am now discerning a vocation to the priesthood.
0: Oh my gosh.
10: Fantastic.
8: Yeah.
0: Wow.
8: Yeah.
0: That is, you know, I have known some Catholic Answers priests, that is, but guys who really discovered the joy of the faith and the fullness of what it meant on Catholic Answers and have gone on to be priests.
1: Yeah.
0: So
1: I actually have a testimony to piggyback on that. I had a student that I was teaching. I'm an adjunct professor for Holy Apostles College and Seminary online. And one of my students from the last semester, he shared with me in an email, guys, he was a Reformed Baptist who was very devoted, debating a Catholic. That Catholic knew his stuff, challenged him. He began researching, came across Catholic Answers, and he was saying my work in particular and how it led him to become Catholic, and how he experienced in coming out of his Baptist community, he received a formal letter of excommunication, and he was experiencing a great, wow, degree of loneliness. But he was sharing with me, it was our work at Catholic Answers and listening to us on Catholic Answers Live that supported him in that state of loneliness to try and get him through that time. And so he became Catholic, got involved at his parish in apologetical ministry, and he informed me at the end of the semester that he was joining the priesthood.
0: Oh my gosh, wow, that just got better and better as you went. Wow.
1: Yeah, so isn't that amazing? So listen, look what we have. Listeners and callers, viewers, 888-291-8000, you got to call in right now, because so far we've had testimonies of somebody who've converted to the faith, right, from some other tradition. We've had testimonies of prison inmates who have converted. We've had testimonies of people going to the priesthood, testimony of a catechist who's been assisted and helped by our work. And that could not happen if not for people who donate and keep us going in our operation and our mission. So that's 888-291-8000. Please give a call and make that pledge right now.
0: I forgot to take the quick break that I was supposed to take, so we'll take... I didn't do it, right, Johnny? No, okay, so I got a little confused, Johnny. We're going to take a very 30-second break here, but that's a perfect time to call. 13 lines open, 5 people on the line right now, probably a little less than $10,000. I'll let you know when we come back on the other side, left to use up in our match money. Lots of folks coming in with all different size gifts, including a gift up to $3,000. It's going to take that in the next 13 minutes for us to use up this last $10,000 of match money. 888-291-8000.
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0: 888-291-8000 is the number to call and make your pledge. We're coming up. We're just about to finish our almost last hour of the pledge drive. Next hour will be the last hour. We'll come to you for the next 3.5 months. We try to come to you quarterly, just the way the calendar worked this year, that it's an extra long break now. We've got $10,000 still to use up. Why don't you, if you would, Emily, tell them about the premiums and the levels of giving, and I will look to see if we are under 10,000 left right now. That would be very helpful. Emily Dineny.
1: Yes. Awesome. So if you give $50 or more one-time gift, our small appreciation to you is shown by us sending you one of our latest publications. It's the Apostolate of Courtesy by Robert Greving, and it teaches us how to use kindness in evangelizing. So really awesome practical read. And then if you give a one-time gift of $500 or more, you will receive Jimmy Akin's newest book, Evidence for Christ, which is also a phenomenal book helping you defend Jesus. So there's also one last gift. If you do a monthly donation of $20 or more, you will become part of Catholic Answers Monthly Giving Club, known as Catholic Answers Defenders, which I'm actually in charge of. That's why I have the blessing of seeing all of these different testimonials from you guys. So if you join that club, you can receive a welcome gift with a free t-shirt, free car magnet, and you will also get a permanent 20% discount code to our shop. So that means all of your books, 20% off. There are some exclusions, I will point that out. But most of them, 20% off. So yes, you'll get monthly newsletters from me, updating you, giving you some insights. You'll also get some anniversary gifts. On your 6-month anniversary, you'll get a free book from us and some other perks in there. So check that out. Again, $20 a month or more, you'll get some perks, $50 one-time gift or $500 one-time gift.
0: Emily, phone's ringing again. I think folks know, and I said I'd check and see. We're at $9,000 left. If we can use up, well, basically it's 9 minutes, $9,000. We have $1,000 a minute, and we're there. 888-291-8000 is the number to call and make your pledge. 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I will try, if I can, get Carlo to answer another question before we have to go this hour, but we're back next hour. So if you're on the line and we're not able to get to that this hour, hang on for next hour. $9,000 left in our match. And
2: there are folks out there who can help us achieve that. No problem.
0: We've had some folks come in at big numbers and yes. But all different. You know, the way to say it is all different numbers, and it's gotten us this far. But let's use up that last $9,000 of the match. 888-291-8000. Every pledge is matched up to $20,000. Well, now there's $9,000 of that left. So if you pick up the phone now at this late moment of this hour, you pledge $100, it's going to be $200. You pledge $1,000, it's going to be $2,000. We had someone a little while ago pledge $3,000. That became $6,000 to us. So
2: when else can you do what Jesus did in multiplying things?
0: I know, it's
2: now
0: pretty
2: is
0: good,
2: the
0: huh?
2: time, right now.
0: That's right.
2: Do it.
0: No, not very often. 888-291-8000, 888-291-8000. Emily, I feel like one of the things that we have tried to do is answer the call of parents who say, help me, my kids have left the full-time practice of the faith. Do you think that this apostolate is helpful in that regard? Do you think young people, in other words, are open to responding to the faith?
1: 100%. I think young people, I mean, speaking from personal experience, sometimes they don't like to hear what they're being taught from their parents directly or from their grandparents that they've known forever. And so when they go online, they look, type in a question, Catholic Answers is here to provide them a Catholic answer. And they're able to learn not just from their parents, which is, I mean, amazing, but also from some of our amazing and talented apologists, like, of course, you, Cy, and Dr. Carlo Broussard.
2: You notice she put you before me. What? Congratulations,
0: and
2: buddy.
0: And she also put me in the apologist category, which, why, thank you.
1: You are. Come on. You've written quite a few books.
2: Amen.
1: You've done a great job.
0: One and a half.
1: You've done a great job for the
0: written
1: kingdom.
0: One and a half books.
2: Yeah. And for those listeners and viewers out there, if you want us to continue reaching young people, call in right now, 888-291-8000. Fill out the form online at CatholicAnswersRadio.com. And you know, Cy, I was thinking about this last night. Like the donations and the financial support that our donors provide for us through these drives allows for us to keep on board these wonderful young adults who are so talented in helping us at Catholic Answers stay relevant for the changing landscape in the media world.
0: Right.
2: So Emily and Edgar and
0: Thomas
2: and Luke Bender and all the team, like all the young blood, as we say, you know,
0: young, smart, on fire. They're amazing people.
2: But without our donors' financial help, we could not do that. We would be dead in the dust, dead in the wind. We would not be able to stay relevant. So that's why people need to call 888-291-8000 to make that donation. We need still $9,000 left.
0: No, we're down to $8,000.
2: $8,000. So we need $8,000 more dollars in these remaining minutes so that we can continue doing this work to not only reach, you know, the gray hairs out there in the pew, but to reach the young adults.
0: Yeah. And we love getting the gray hairs out there in the pew, too.
2: Amen, brother.
0: That's happened a lot of times. I mean, how many times have people called and said, I've been away for 40 years or something?
2: Exactly.
0: You almost want to cry when you hear
2: that. We want to minister to everyone. As St. Paul says in his first letter to the Corinthians, I become all things to all men that I might save all. And that's what we're here about at Catholic Answers, not just to minister to one particular niche.
0: Nope.
2: Audience, but to all people who are inquiring about the truth of Jesus Christ in His Catholic Church.
0: 888-291-8000, 888-291-8000. I'll let you know one call from Scotland so far this hour. So thank you, Scotland, for coming in for us. Emily Dineny, that sounds kind of Scottish to me. Is that, what kind of name is that? It's Irish?
1: It's Irish.
0: It's Irish. Well, it'll do. Thank you so much. Emily, you're a gift. Thank you for coming on and helping us out.
1: Thank you for having me.
2: God bless.
0: All right, they're going to keep answering the phones, and then we're going to come back for another hour. This is a perfect time to call because we'll step away for a few minutes. Guaranteed, they will pick up the phone and get you done in about 90 seconds to 2 minutes if that's what you want. If you want to share your story, please share it. We'd love to share it on the air. People will talk about it here in the halls. We want to hear those stories. Now is the time to pick up the phone and call. Still about 8,000 left. 888-291-8000. Or go online, CatholicAnswersRadio.com. 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Let's fill up those phones right now.
3: The Ascension wasn't a supernatural rocket launch. It was a liturgical event. It was the feast day when Jesus, our high priest, entered the heavenly sanctuary before us so that we could offer sacrifice in his temple. Where is that temple today? And what's our sacrifice? Find out next on Breaking the Bread. By his death, resurrection, and ascension, Jesus has gone ahead to prepare a place for us in his Father's house. His Father's house is no longer a temple made by human hands. It's the spiritual house of the church, built on the living cornerstone of Christ's resurrected body. As St. Peter interprets the scriptures, Jesus is the stone destined to be rejected by men, the builders, but made the precious cornerstone of God's temple on earth and in heaven. Each of us is called to be a living stone in that temple. In this building of the Spirit, we are to be holy priests offering up spiritual sacrifices, all of our prayers, our works, our intentions to the living God. This is our lofty calling as Christians. This is why Christ led us out of the darkness of sin and death, just as Moses led Israel from bondage in Egypt. God's covenant with Israel made them a royal and priestly people who were to announce his praises. By our faith in Christ's new covenant, we have been made heirs of this chosen race, called to glorify the Father in the temple of our bodies. In this week's first reading, we see the spiritual house of the church being built up as the apostles consecrate 7 deacons so that they can devote themselves more fully to the ministry of the word. The word of the Lord is upright and all his works trustworthy, as we sing in our responsorial psalm, so we can trust Jesus, the living word, when he tells us never to be troubled, but to believe that his word and works come from the Father. His word continues its work in the world through the church. In our Easter readings, we see its beginnings in Jerusalem. It is destined to spread with power and influence and to become the imperishable seed by which every heart is born anew. This is Scott Hahn for for Breaking the Bread.
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0: Welcome back, Catholic Answers Live. I am Cy Kellett, your host. In studio with me, Dr. Carlo Broussard, and it's Ask Me Anything. We've got seven of our six lines full. I don't know where I learned to do arithmetic, but six of our six lines full here. So lots of great questions coming up for Carlo. We are also in the last hour now of our spring pledge drive. We ask you we take some time out of 6 hours each quarter to ask you to fund us for the next quarter. We've been doing this radio program for almost 30 years now, and that has always been effective. It's always worked. And so I will let you know now where we are going into the last hour, what we need, and ask you for your help to get us there. Last hour, we had a $20,000 dollar-for-dollar match. And it was just for the first time out of the 5 hours we've done, four of them we met our match. So last hour, we came close, but we didn't get there. So we came up just about $5,000 short. Let's just say $5,000, even though it may have been slightly less than that. And so this hour, we have a smaller match, so we're in better shape already. We can meet it. And if we meet these matches, we're in good shape as far as being funded. So this hour, $15,000 is available for match money. So if you were to pick up the phone right now and call 888-291-8000 and say, I will pledge $100, it'll become $200. If you said $1,000, it would become $2,000. If you said $15,000, it would become $30,000. As the hour progresses, we'll let you know how we're doing. But I am going to let Carlo answer questions, Dr. Carlo Broussard, our guest, and we'll try to just do a regular radio show and ask you for help in meeting the match for this hour, $15,000 dollar-for-dollar match, 888-291-8000. I'll remind you that when you call that number, you are speaking to one of our colleagues, one of the people that we work with each day, go on retreat with at Easter time and hang out with all year. So if you've got a question for them about Catholic Answers, I'm sure they can help you with it. And even better, if you'd like to share your story, those mean a lot to the staff here, and we'd love it if you would do that. But if you don't want to share your story, if you just want to get done quickly, tell them that as well. 888-291-8000. Carlo, you ready for another hour of Ask Me Anything?
1: Yeah, I'm looking forward to it. We had some great calls in hour one. I'm looking forward to some great calls in hour two so that we can do what we do here at Catholic Answers. But without the financial support of our viewers and our listeners, we can't do it. So they need to call in at 888-291-8000. You know, Cy, one thought that occurred to me is, you know, given our cultural media landscape of how things have developed, I see we have three options. A, we sort of go with the flow, become combative, negative, and polemical in order to generate financial support to stay in operation.
0: There's always people who will pay for anger.
1: Exactly.
0: In the media, always.
1: B, we close up shop because we don't want to become combative, polemical, and negative, and angry, and have that angry voice. Or C, people call in right now at 888-291-8000 to pledge their financial support to keep us and stay in operation so that we can keep our voice at Catholic Answers, a voice of clarity and charity, a non-combative approach to apologetics, and simply proposing what the Church teaches, offering clear explanations as to why she teaches that. Folks, in our cultural media landscape, we can't have that voice without your financial support because...
0: No. Right.
1: It's just not going to work because people often sort of want that combative stuff. So if you want us at Catholic Answers to continue preserving that Catholic Answers voice, which has proven over 30 years now, right, to be effective in helping people, then call in at 888-291-8000 so we can continue doing this work.
0: 888-291-8000. Let me tell you where we are right now. We've got 13 lines open, one caller on. So you plenty of lines open if you'd like to call in and make that pledge. I will tell you this too, towards the end of the hour of the last hour of these pledge drives, I'm just telling you from experience, those lines will start to fill up. But if we If everybody waits till the end, it'll be hard for us to take those calls, and we will miss out on some pledges, some gifts. So you're doing us a big favor if you call early this hour and help us out.
1: Amen.
0: It's the last hour of our fundraising for the next 3.5 months. We have a $15,000 dollar for dollar match. So if you could do, you know, we've had a lot of folks coming in at the $20 level or the $20 a month level, and it's been wonderful. But if we're going to make that match, we do need a few that can come in at the $500, the $1,000, maybe the $5,000 level. If you are one of those, please pick up the phone and call. Everybody, we got a line for you, 888-291-8000. I'm going to go to the other phones now and let Carlo do the job that he loves to do. Let's go to Pat in Kansas, listening on Divine Mercy Radio. Pat, thank you for waiting. Go ahead with your question.
2: Okay. I'm a cradle Catholic. I always was told that a baby needed to be baptized as soon as possible.
1: Yeah.
2: But I've been hearing lately that if the family is not church going, that they probably wouldn't baptize that baby in the Catholic Church if that were the case.
1: Yeah, Pat. Yeah, because the sacrament of baptism imposes upon the family and even upon the child certain duties and responsibilities in becoming a member of the household of God. And so if the family and the parents aren't willing to live in accord with those promises, they would be bearing false witness, first of all, but then also they would be thwarting or sort of impeding what those graces are ordered toward in giving the child the sanctifying grace in the sacrament of baptism. And so this is why, if the family is not willing to raise the kid in accord with the Catholic faith that they're professing on behalf of the child in the sacrament of baptism, then they ought to refrain from administering the sacrament. Now, there is a possibility to where you have a situation to where maybe perhaps the parents aren't willing to raise the child Catholic, and they don't want to take on that responsibility, and maybe a grandparent, maybe in your case, I don't know if this is your case, but a grandparent can have that conversation with their children and say, hey, listen, I recognize you don't want to raise your child Catholic, you don't want to bear that responsibility, but what if we get the child baptized and I'll, the grandparent speaking here, take on the responsibility of raising the child Catholic? And then hopefully, in God's providence and by His grace, maybe the parents will say yes, and then the grandparent can take the child to be baptized and make the promises to raise the kid Catholic. And so that would be a potential solution to the dilemma or the problem of a scenario where the parents aren't willing to baptize the child because they're not going to be willing to raise the child Catholic. So that's what I would say in response to that.
0: And I am going to leave it there, Pat. As you know, we're also doing

0: month that Jonathan made. Both of those are matched 100%, up to $15,000. We've got 100% match on right now. Five folks have called while Carlo was answering Pat's question. Five folks got on the line, but 11 lines are open, 888-291-8000.
1: And you know, Cy, I think Pat's question testifies to what we do here at Catholic Answers, and that is not only answer doctrinal questions, like what do we believe, why do we believe it, but also in Pat's case, pastoral issues.
0: Yeah.
1: You know, here at Catholic Answers, we're here to journey with people, to accompany people in their lives and helping them with pastoral issues. This is something that we take very seriously here at Catholic Answers. We pray, we discern, we ask for the guidance of the Holy Spirit, that we can offer good, healthy, spiritual, wise advice in these sorts of issues so that people can live more in conformity with Christ and grow in holiness. It's not just about the head, it's also about the heart. It's not just about the doctrine, it's also about accompanying people and journeying with them in their walk with the Lord. And so we can't do that without financial support. We can't do that without the help of our listeners and our viewers. So please, we invite you to call in at 888-291-8000, be a part of this great mission, this ministry that we do here at Catholic Answers. Again, 888-291-8000, and we can help many more people, continue to help many more people, like we're helping Pat and others, not just with doctrinal issues, but also pastoral issues.
0: We got the phone lines open down to single digits. Let's see if we can fill them up. We have not, it's been a very good pledge drive, and we're very grateful, but we have not filled up the phones once. There's been a steady flow of calls, which has made it possible for us to meet our matches 4 out of the 5 hours we've been on the air asking you for your support. We're now in our sixth hour. Let's see if we can fill up those lines. Could you call and make your pledge? And again, I will emphasize, in any amount, you should not feel that you're taking a line from somebody else.
2: Exactly.
0: You're welcome to tell the person you want to get it done. Oh, now we're in single digits. Now we're down to 8 lines open. 888-291-8000. 888-291-8000, or safe and secure online at CatholicAnswersRadio.com. If you're able to do a $50 gift, it'll be matched 100%, but we'll send you this beautiful new book, The Apostolate of Courtesy, How to Save Souls and Change the World Through the Power of Manners. That's from Robert Grieving, a beautiful new book.
1: Something that's definitely needed in our culture.
0: Yeah, and I do think people notice that about Catholic Answers. I know sometimes we get snippy, or you know, we're not perfect, I'm not saying that, but we try at least to have good manners, to let people know that they're welcome, to not be combative or negative. It is something we actually believe in, and we try to hold each other to it right. as well. I mean, I know if I came on here and I was a jerk one day, then Darren or Edgar or Carlo,
1: that's the beauty of being a part of a family, right? Yeah, that's right. The Catholic Answers family. We hold each other accountable, above reproach, to walk with the Lord.
0: Yeah. Usually they just give you a kind of a sad look that makes you know, oh, I blew that one. They're like, really? That's what you wanted to say? But I think it is a positive thing. And I think we do believe in the apostolate of courtesy. And that's why I feel really, I don't feel shy about asking for your support for two reasons. We spend the money well. I know we're not wasting the money. And two, I know that it's the most important message in the world, the message of salvation in the person of Jesus Christ and through his sacraments. And when you deliver it with kindness, it's powerfully effective. Maybe you could come in at the $500 level. Maybe we do need some folks who can make a $500 gift. We'll send you that book, The Apostolate of Courtesy, but we'll also send you Jimmy Akin's brand new book. This is the new book from Jimmy Akin. We want to send it out to you. Evidence for Christ, How We Know That Jesus Is the Messiah. Look at that. Just four lines open. We could do it. We could fill these lines up.
1: Let's do it, man.
0: 291-8000. I know it's going to happen too, because look who's here. Christine. Look, there's the worker bees here, and then there's the directors of offices. And here's the director of development. Oh, you got to put her mic on. Her mic's not on. Director of development. She was trying to talk over me, and she couldn't do it. Christine Venditti, the director of development here at
1: Welcome.
0: Us. Thanks.
3: Thank you, guys. Oh, there's the mic. Perfect. Thanks, guys. Six lines open, so we need to get that back down at least to four. Let's go 3, 2, and 1. But Carlo and Cy, how are you doing?
0: Pretty good, actually. I mean, it's been a pretty good, steady pledge drive. And the calls have been, because people have been very, very generous.
3: Aren't our supporters awesome?
0: They are. And

0: so many nice stories. I mean, let me see. I'll find one for you. I'll just tell you. Like we get these notes. Amanda, I think I mentioned Amanda in Minnesota before, who made a $50 a month pledge. She's on fire for this mission, and she loves the joy and prayers of the apostolate. Like, I sit here getting those notes during the pledge drive. How am I having a bad day? I'm having a good day.
1: Impossible to. I saw Teresa. If you're listening, I saw you send a check through. Thank you so much. It's amazing to see names of people who we know come through, who are supporters, who have been with us for many, many years. I love seeing new names, too. So if you Absolutely. Are someone who has listened and you think, okay, this show happens and you don't really need me. No, we do need you. But not only do we need you, we want to get to know you, too.
0: Exactly.
1: So please call in. There's only three lines open.
0: Oh, three lines. Here we go.
1: So
0: three lines open. 888-291-8000. Let's see if we can fill them up.
1: We really, really are so grateful to all of our supporters, and it's a community. That's the thing, is that we hear these stories from people, and we hear callers who call in who have been with us through their faith journey,
0: mm-hmm.
1: and then hearing them at the part where either they come into the faith or someone who they've been talking to, they come into the faith, it excites us. We get to be a part of it, and it's only possible through support. So we really appreciate and need all of the generosity that you are able to give. Thank you so much.
0: Again, the number is 888-291-8000. Now there's four lines open, 888-291-8000. You can also go, it all goes to the same match if you go to CatholicAnswersRadio.com. You see a side of this that Carlo and I don't see. The people that have the enough money that they can be the person who gives us the match money, why do they do it? Why do they give us this match money?
1: They are such special people, and they are wanting to bring you along, the listener, into this joy of giving with them. So they have been extraordinarily blessed, and they want to excite anyone else to give alongside. So when we say, you call in, your gift is doubled, that's because somebody else out there wants you to call in and experience what that joy of supporting Catholic Answers has brought to them.
0: Beautiful.
1: And it really is a joyful experience.
0: Where do these people live?
1: They're all over.
0: No, really. Like, are they? We have supporters, big donors, supporters all over that will do this?
1: All over. And I fly all over to see them. So if you want to be a big supporter, I will come and see you personally.
0: I met one once in Georgia with you. Remember
1: yes.
0: that was exciting.
1: We
0: and
1: had
0: what
1: the
0: a
1: best
0: nice,
1: pork chop ever.
0: And a really, truly generous. Like, some people are just this way. Like, this guy started like three businesses, mm-hmm. all of them successful.
1: Yes.
0: I have no idea how you become a person like that.
1: And
0: but
1: to,
0: then he just, he gives us the money and says go out and match it, and it's really cool.
1: When you've been blessed and you're able to bless others, that has got to be just the best feeling.
2: Our Lord did say it's better to give than
1: to
2: receive.
1: There you go. Exactly. 888-291-8000 or text Catholic to 24365.
2: And can't they call in and say, hey, I want to send in a check?
1: Yes.
2: Maybe they don't want to give their credit card information, and they can call in and say, hey, can you take my information down? I'll send in a check.
1: Absolutely. You can pretty much give any way you want to. You can ask for information to send in a stock gift. You can donate cryptocurrency. If you have something to give, we will take it.
0: Darren, I believe, suggested yesterday, maybe it wasn't Darren, I can't remember. Somebody said if you have jewelry, just put it in an envelope and hand it over.
1: Size 5.5 for rings. That's perfect.
0: No, you're not getting the rings. Oh, she tells her ring size. 888-291-8000, the number to call. 888-291-8000. Will you hang around if I let Carlo
1: Absolutely.
0: Answer a question? Because I have to let him answer questions. And Jordan is in Birmingham, Alabama. Jordan, thank you. You've been very patient waiting. Go ahead with your question for Carlo. Jordan, I think you might be muted.
3: Hey, can you hear me okay?
0: We got you now. You're on the air, Jordan. Go ahead.
3: Sorry about that.
0: No problem.
3: Hey, so my question is not really theological or doctrinal or dogmatic. It's really, kind of like you were saying, for kind of like similar to pastoral advice is what I need. So I'm a new Catholic. I was confirmed a little over a month ago.
2: Beautiful.
0: Welcome home.
3: I appreciate it. I feel like in order to really get the best advice and to explain my situation, I need to give a little backstory. I had the opportunity to be confirmed in November, and my sponsor like heavily recommended against that. because he didn't want me to treat the faith and religion like a hobby and then drop it after 6 months if I become disinterested. So I stayed in OCIA. I started back last year around October and was confirmed in March.
2: Okay.
3: But as I progressed in my formation and God kind of revealed himself to me in different ways and I learned more about the Catholic faith, it was just so exciting, and my natural reaction is just to want to share it with everybody, especially the folks who were closest to me, like
2: beautiful.
3: My friends and family.
0: Wow.
3: However, not many people, especially in this part of the country, are very receptive to the Catholic faith, so I quickly learned, you know, that the best way for me to share my faith is just to pray that God gives me the opportunity
2: and
3: will open one of those doors for me and for me to just kind of keep my mouth shut.
0: Wait, Jordan, could I ask you a quick question?
3: Absolutely.
0: Are you saying Alabama is not a hotbed of Catholic faith? I'm getting the feeling you're suggesting Alabama might not be a hotbed of Catholic faith.
3: Well, I mean, what's interesting, I mean, we're known for being Southern Baptist.
2: Right.
3: But, I mean, here in Birmingham, I've told people that the town of Birmingham is actually great for Catholics with the amount of resources we have.
0: Right.
3: EWTN is based here.
0: That's right.
3: Mother Angelica, Shrine of the Most Blessed Sacrament,
2: right.
3: Franciscan missionaries. Anyway, but yeah, it's a really tough life down here, but, you know, I've just done a lot of praying that God will give me the opportunity to be able to share my faith. However, I'm afraid that if I keep my mouth shut and wait for that opportunity, people around me will see that, oh, Jordan must have lost interest in his faith because he's not really talking about it anymore. So I feel like I'm in a bit of a catch-22.
2: Yeah.
3: I really don't know the best way to approach that, you know?
2: Yeah, Jordan. So thank you, first of all, brother, for calling in and asking for this advice. So I got a couple of thoughts to share, and we'll see what you think. So first of all, you're discerning correctly that you don't want to be over-imposing and like over-exuberant to where you drive people away and being annoying with it. But at the same time, you're recognizing you don't want to be completely silent. So one of the things that we can think about and pray about, as you said, wait for opportunities to share. But in natural conversation, people are normally going to ask you, hey, what did you do this weekend? Right? What's going on in your life? What's up, man? And that's when evangelization comes in, because evangelization, brother, is just sharing your own lived experience. So you might be able to share in that experience, in that conversation, well, you know what? This weekend, I had a great weekend. I went to Mass, had great fellowship, you know, and we studied this particular passage in the Bible. And whenever you share in that way, there's really not much they can say in response as an objection or pushback, because you're sharing your own lived experience. And they got one of two options. They're either going to say, oh, that's interesting, and move on to something else, or they're going to ask a question, a follow-up question. So which Bible passage did y'all talk about at Mass? And so the conversation starts in that way by you taking the initiative. Now, there's another scenario in how this plays out. Maybe, perhaps, they might say something that's sort of poking at the Catholic faith. They might take a jab, right? And then you can just honestly engage in that conversation and say, oh, well, wait a minute, that's an interesting thing you said right there. And then you can simply ask, you know, what made you come to that conclusion? You know, what's the reasons behind you thinking that? That's interesting. I'm interested to find out and to know. So it's just an honest inquiry to get at what they're thinking and what they're feeling, brother. And that is to get them to tell their personal story. And then you can follow up and say, well, that's interesting. Have you ever considered, just invite them, have you ever considered the alternative view of that, like in the Catholic Church? And invite them whether they're interested in hearing that view. And they're either going to say yes or no. If they say no, well, Jesus said, cast the, you know, dust the sand off your sandals and move on. Don't cast your pearl before the swine. Or they're going to say, yeah, I actually have considered the Catholic view of that. Then you can respond and say, well, what don't you like about that? What you think is wrong? What do you think is wrong with that view? And then in that sort of natural conversation, the emotional barriers go down immediately, because there it's not a combat. It's not a fight. It's not a debate. It's simply friends honestly having a conversation and inquiring about the different views. So hopefully that can be helpful for you, my friend.
0: I'll tell you what. I'd love to send you two books. Usually we don't do this during Pledge Drive, but I'm going to. How to Talk to About Jesus with Anyone. And then Jimmy's new book, Evidence for Christ. If you'll hang on, we'll send those to you. I also want Edgar to tell you about John Martinoni, who is down there, the great John Martinoni, down there in Alabama. If you could have some contact with him and the Christian Bible Christian Society.
2: .com.
0: Check that out. But Jordan, thank you. We got to do a little bit of fundraising here, but thank you very much for the call. Do hang on the line so you can get those books. The number to call, if you're ready to make your pledge, 888-291-8000. 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
1: Isn't it beautiful to hear someone call in and ask for that type of advice so
0: yes.
1: that they can faith that they, a new Catholic, bring that to their community in a way that is not pushy, not going to turn people off of the faith. And how beautiful that Carlo's here to help him with that. And that's what these donations are supporting. They're supporting you and Carlo and Joe and Trent being here to give counsel and all the guys to people who are searching for answers, but also for that type of practical advice in their own lives. And this is how we're going to change the world.
2: Yeah, and if we weren't existing, like, he would not been able to get that sort of advice,
1: yeah.
2: nor would he have been able to get that advice immediately.
1: Exactly.
2: That's one of the beautiful things about Catholic Radio, especially Catholic Answers Live, where if people have a need, they can get that need met right away. I'm thinking of like a 13-year-old girl who called one time asking for some theological help with her test, and she got it right away
0: yeah,
2: and made an A.
0: That's what we're here for. Hey, pick up the phone and call. We're going to take a couple minutes break. This is a perfect time to call. 888-291-8000. Still plenty of match money left out of that $15,000 we've got this hour. 888-291-8000. Christine Venditti, thank you very much for coming in.
1: Thank you, and thank all of you for your generosity.
0: All right, right back with more calls for Carlo.
4: Family, during each day of May, let us sing the Magnificat with Mary. And let us begin each day by greeting her, our travel companion. Hail Mary, full of grace, the Lord is with you. 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
5: This is Monsignor J. Brian Bransfield. The month of May is dedicated to the Blessed Mother. Let us pray. In the name of the Father, and of the Son, and of the Holy Spirit. Amen. Hail Mary, full of grace, the Lord is with thee. Blessed art thou among women, and blessed is the fruit of thy womb, Jesus. Holy Mary, Mother of God, pray for us sinners now and at the hour of our death. Amen. In the name of the Father, and of the Son, and of the Holy Spirit. Amen.
6: Father Benedict Groeschel.
7: I must tell you that from what I observe from very young people, all of these blasphemers, all of these mockers are in for a tough time. Because the devil bites his own tail. And I find among young people a growing reverence and longing for God. I find a decline in the cynicism and skepticism around, because it had to destroy itself. No one can live on being an enemy of God. It's too crazy. It's too absurd. It's too dark. It's too bleak. God is beautiful. God is holy. Why in the world mock God?
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0: Welcome back. Catholic Answers Live. A little bit of groovy music there for you. Dr. Carlo Broussard, our guest. Five of our six lines have calls on them, so we know we got a lot of fun left to have in the next half hour of this program. But we also got a little fundraising to do. We've got a match, $15,000 match, and I'm going to tell you, let me just look at the number right now. We've still got 12,000 of it to use up. 12,000 of it left. Boy, we got a lot of work to do this hour. One of the great things, though, is I have seen it time and time again, that is nothing to our listeners. There are lots of folks who will call and help us out. We're asking for your help right now, 888-291-8000. And here in studio with us, the president of Catholic Answers, Chris Check.
1: So I'm very happy to be here, and I want to tell you that Sandy in Idaho called in, and she's making a $2,000 distribution from her IRA. So, my friends, there's lots of ways to give, and those of you who have been watching the stock market and see that it's hitting new highs, and perhaps you're concerned about selling your securities, and there's a capital gain associated with that. Well, not if you donate the proceeds of that sale to Catholic Answers. You can save on that capital gain and help Catholic Answers out. And the same way, all you need to do when you call in, 888-291-8000, and say, I'm interested in making a gift of securities, or I'm interested in making a distribution for my IRA, or whatever, crypto, all the other different kinds of ways that we can accept gifts, 888-291-8000, and we'll get that squared away. And Cy, it looks like we need some larger gifts here, so I'm going to say this. If, my friends, that you have been waiting and thinking, I want to make a substantial investment in the work of Catholic Answers so that a lot of people can hear the gospel, a lot of people can hear about the love and mercy of Jesus Christ, the fullness of his truth, the grace of his sacraments. But I want to know a little bit more about the work that you do. I'd like to see your 990. I'd like to look into your books. I'd like to know if you're an efficient organization. We are. We are a very efficient organization. It's extraordinary to me how many literally millions of people, when you throw in our social media and all the podcasts and Catholic.com, which reaches millions every month, we reach millions of people with the fullness of the truth. That's what we do. And as Carla was saying earlier, we do it with clarity and with charity, with love and joy. We're not here about an argument. We're here to bring people, not to us, not to call attention to ourselves, as so many people in the media are doing now, to call attention to Jesus Christ and what he has to offer, which is everything. So, my friends, 888-291-8000, if you want to make a deeper look into Catholic Answers, just say, I'd like to talk to Chris Check, and I'll call you on the phone.
0: I got a little breaking news. I got to break some news here. I've never actually seen this happen before in all the years I've been doing this. We just got $20,000 more dollars of match money. Just came in, $20,000. So this is what Christine told me I could do with that, a $20,000 match. She said I can offer the double match that we offered yesterday. That anybody who comes in at $500 or more will not only be matched, but will be double matched. See, so that's pretty good.
1: What? I mean, I don't know what to say when I see the generosity of folks like this.
2: Wow.
1: It's just
0: I know.
1: Fires my heart.
0: And I know it wasn't you because you were sitting right here. So I'm clear on that. So
1: I have
0: what
1: a lot of skills,
0: opportunity.
1: But being in two places at once is not one of them.
0: This is a huge opportunity. There's 14 lines open. If you can make a gift of $500 or more right now, it will be double matched because a generous donor has just come in with $20,000 extra. 888-291-8000. There's also another way you can get that double match. Start a new monthly pledge of $20 or more right now. This is just for the next half hour. Can we use up all this money in the next half hour? I think maybe we can. 888-291-8000.
1: And that's a real match, folks. So we need you to bring us that money so we can get the match from the donor. That's a real match. So 888-291-8000, CatholicAnswersRadio.com, or text Catholic to 24365. Cy, Carlo, I'm not telling you anything you don't know. I'm not telling our listeners anything they don't know. We live in a dark time. The divorce rate is very, very high. The birth rate is very, very low. Just the rate of marriage is at an all-time low. You have to have marriage to have a society. You can't have a society without marriage. We have so many young people who are confused and lonely. There is one answer. The loneliness that people feel has to be unprecedented in history, that people feel right now. And yet we're all supposed to be connected, right, with all the screens and the social and all this sort of thing. But the loneliness is so profound. My friends, it's not who's going to get elected to office. It is not which legislation is going to get passed or executive order is going to get signed. None of those things are going to bring the healing grace that only comes through Jesus Christ and his church. That's the one solution. If you want to help the world, then you want the message that Jesus offers to go to as many people as possible. 888-291-8000.
0: Fill up those lines, please. This is very special. We've never had this happen before. An extra $20,000 match just came in. So that means if you can make a pledge of $500 or more right now, essentially that means your money is tripled to $1,500. If you can start a new monthly pledge of $20 or more, your money also tripled. 888-291-8000.
2: Yeah, I think it's important to bring into the conversation here with Pope St. Paul VI stated in his 1975 Apostolic Exhortation Evangelii Nuntiae.
1: I love this. I just discovered this about 3 years ago.
2: Yeah,
1: such an important
2: brilliant.
1: It's brilliant.
2: And in there he says, in order to have effective evangelization, we have to enter into the very strata and concrete milieu and convert people's consciences and activities from within. So that means getting into their homes, getting into their ears at whatever activity they're engaged in, on the treadmill at the gym or running in the park or even at work in the cubicle listening to something while they're doing mundane work. We at Catholic Answers are a media ministry, and that allows for us to achieve this goal of entering into the very strata and concrete milieu of people and converting people's consciences, their minds, and their hearts from within, meeting them where they're at. But we cannot do that without the help of our generous donors at 888-291-8000. So help us achieve this great goal of evangelization, to be with people, to accompany people, to walk with them in their walk with the Lord.
1: Carlo, we need the help from these people in two ways. One, the generosity of their giving, absolutely. 888-291-8000. My friends, there are eight lines open right now, so you won't have to wait. 888-291-8000. The other way we need them, Carlo, is to take the work and the message the Catholic Answers is putting out in its clear and charitable and accessible and trustworthy way and make it theirs, and then go out and share the gospel as well. To pick up Cy Kellett's book,
2: which we help them with. Precisely.
1: This is our function. Or Jimmy's new book, Evidence for Christ. In that very same document, Paul VI says, and I can't quote it chapter and verse the way you do, but he says, there's no way that someone can have that encounter with Jesus Christ and accept that gospel
2: Unless they first encounter a credible witness.
1: Precisely. But then once they have made that encounter and accepted that, if they truly have, there's no way that they can be quiet about it.
2: Exactly.
1: So my friends, if you're listening to this show and you're saying, I've accepted the fullness of what the church teaches, I'm thrilled to be a Catholic, this is the pearl of great price that you have, and you want to share it with others. 888-291-8000. If you don't want to share it with others, then there's got to be a little bit of examination of conscience of what's going on here.
0: People are picking up the phone. I got more breaking news. This is the wildest hour. This is one of the wildest hours I've ever had on the air. Somebody just came in with a $10,000 gift. So
2: blessed be God. Thank you.
0: A minute ago, we got a gift of $20,000 for matching. Someone offered to match up to $20,000. Then somebody else said, okay, I'll give $10,000. So I don't even know how to do the math at the moment. I'll be honest.
1: We still have about 15 or so to match.
0: And I will reiterate, from that $20,000 match, if you're able to make a gift of $500 or more right now, it's going to be tripled. It's going to be matched twice. If you're able to start a new pledge of $20 or more, it's going to be tripled. It'll be matched twice. So this is a perfect opportunity. I'm telling you, I've never been through an hour like this on the air. 888-291-8000.
1: Praise God.
0: Eight lines open. 888-291-8000.
1: Si, I say this every time we do this drive. I ask all of you listening, my friends, if you could write a check for $100 or $1,000 and have confidence that someone would come back to the Catholic faith, or someone for the first time, a Protestant, an atheist, a Muslim, come into the fullness of the Catholic Church, would you write that check? Well, the answer is, of course you would. Well, that's exactly what happens to people who encounter our show. It is our yes, it's Cy's yes, it's Carlo's yes, it's the yes of everybody behind this glass making the show the amazing production that it is. It's their yes to the Holy Spirit. They're the conduits of his grace. And then that grace, as Carlo the philosopher can explain, acts on nature and extraordinary things happen. But we have the testimony in this building, six lines open, 888-291-8000. We have drawers full of testimony. I was a Muslim, now I'm a Catholic. I was an atheist, now I'm a Catholic. I was away from the sacraments for 30 years, and I just went to confession because of your show. My friends, if you desire this, and you should, if you don't desire it, I want to know why. You should desire this for everyone you, for everyone, everyone in your family, with whom you work, the strangers you meet on the street. And we can help, and you can help us. 888-291-8000. There are five lines open, and a lot of match money still to make, Cy.
3: A lot of match money. I didn't realize, I have the name of the woman who gave the $10,000 gift. That was Cindy in Texas.
1: Okay, so thank you, Cindy. Thank you.
3: Yeah, thank you so much, Cindy, for coming to our help. Do you want to take a call, or what do you want to do?
2: We can go to a call. I just want to say real quick, you know, this is one way.
1: There are three lines open. Can we get to, sorry, I didn't interrupt
2: you. No, more important right now.
1: Look, there are three lines
2: open. We want to get to zero lines open.
1: We'll get to zero, and we'll let Carlo take a call. 888-291-8000. There are three lines open.
3: Fill them up, Carlo. Fill them up.
2: Yeah, this is a way in which folks can participate in the Great Commission of Matthew 28:19-20. Go out into all nations.
1: Amen. Amen.
2: And make disciples. And, you know, this is a way in which you can evangelize. Help us, equip us with what we need to go and fulfill that mission of evangelization.
3: I'll tell you what, Carlo, I'm going to let you answer a question, but if that gets down to zero lines open, I'm just going to interrupt you by saying
2: absolutely.
3: And then we'll go on. 888-291-8000. We can get two calls right now. We will get down to zero lines
1: open.
3: One line open.
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2: We're doing
3: good.
2: All right,
3: thank you,
2: buddy,
3: for calling.
1: Zero lines, Si.
3: Sorry, TJ, interrupt you to say there's zero lines open. Okay, go ahead, TJ. Yeah.
1: Please call, folks.
4: Yeah, I would just like to say I'm a proud monthly supporter of Catholic Answers.
1: Praise God.
2: Thank you.
4: I appreciate all you're doing.
3: Thank you, TJ.
4: So
3: thank you.
4: My question has to do with the subject of marriage in heaven. When Jesus was approached by the Sadducees, whom he called basically whitewashed tombs and serpents, he was approached with this question of marriage in heaven.
2: Yeah.
4: And could we look at this scripture as maybe I don't know how to say this, but for me, I wish I could be with someone, you know, in my life right now.
3: Yeah. So you don't see this as a positive. It sounds negative.
2: What's the good news? What's the good news in this?
3: Is that it, TJ?
4: Yeah.
3: Okay, Carlo.
2: All right, TJ. So here's my thought, brother. So it is true that God has revealed to us that the marital bond is something that is only for this life. That is the bond which makes me as husband toward my wife, Jacqueline, and Jacqueline as wife toward me. God has revealed that that bond dissolves with death of one of the spouses, and it does not continue into the afterlife. However, TJ, the good news is that in the afterlife, it is not as if we lose knowledge of the relationship that we had with our spouse in this life and all of the good things involved with it. So we will continue to have that knowledge of the relationship, the marital relationship in this life. We will rejoice in God for the gift of that marital relationship. We will rejoice in God's providence for the goods that God bestowed upon us in that relationship in this life. And finally, we will rejoice and give God glory for how God used that relationship in this life and directed it, ordered it toward our salvation, because that is what the sacrament of marriage is ultimately ordered toward, our salvation. It's the signpost pointing us to the ultimate marriage of the mystical union with Christ perfectly in heaven. And so this earthly good, marriage, is ordered toward the heavenly good of union with God. And TJ, in heaven, brother, we're going to have such an increase of intellectual insight and sharpness of the mind. We will see that truth, and we will rejoice in that truth. And in no way will we be lacking in joy, delight, and happiness.
3: Sometimes when we're lonely in this life, though, it is hard to believe that
2: exactly.
3: We won't be lonely in the next life. But you
2: But that loneliness will be completely quelled because of the union that we have with God and the union with Mary, all the blessed, all the angels, the entire communion of saints, filling that void of loneliness that we may experience in this life.
3: Very, very good. TJ, thank you very much for the call. Edgar, let's give him Evidence for Christ, the new book from Jimmy Akin, if we could. Very gracious words, TJ, and we're very grateful for them. We're coming into the last minutes of our spring pleasure. It has been an extraordinary pleasure, I got to say right
5: Blessed
3: now.
5: Blessed be God.
3: It has been quite, even Joe did well. You know, I'm sorry. I shouldn't have said that.
1: That shirt he was wearing, notwithstanding.
3: Right, but we still got match money though. So I've been neglecting to say, if you are one of those text type people, you want to text, go ahead and text the word Catholic to 24365. If you text the word Catholic to 24365, it will take you to a place where you can participate and get the match money, help us use up that match money. You can go safe and secure online to CatholicAnswersRadio.com. Or now there are 10 lines open. They got very, very full, and now there are 10 lines open, so they got people through quickly. You can call 888-291-8000.
1: Everybody was listening to Carlo's erudite answer there and compassionate answer, so they were calling in. But Carlo's not answering a question right now. So, my friends, 11 lines open, 888-291-8000. Down to 9, thank you. Let's get these back down to 3 or 4 lines open, 888-291-8000. And let's finish up this match money. Sai, I extend the special invitation that I extend every time we get behind this microphone during a pledge drive. If, my friends, if you've been listening to this show, maybe for years you've been listening to Catholic Answers Live, I know you've been benefiting from it because you keep tuning back in and you probably tell other people about it, and I'm grateful and I want you to continue to do that and I want you to pray for us. But if you have been listening all this time and you've never made a gift, this is the moment now. I truly believe the Holy Spirit is asking you to make a gift to us, 888-291-8000, so that the great work that my brothers here, Cy and Carlo, Joe Trent, Jimmy, Tim, Tom Nash, all of them do so magnificently, and the other 30 or so
2: exactly
1: folks here at Catholic Answers who don't get behind these microphones but actually make this machine run in the well-oiled, synchronized, working on all 8 cylinders way that it does, 888-291-8000, so that we can continue the good work that we do. Please be generous.
3: 888-291-8000. Quite a few people have recently just, I'm looking at the last 15 minutes or so of donations, and we said that if you are able to make that $500 gift, one-time gift or more, it will be tripled right now because we got that extra $20,000 match that just came in unexpectedly. And we also said you'll get the triple match if you make that $20 a month pledge, a new pledge of $20 a month or more. And so we've got Jennifer in Texas, $500 plus fees.
1: Wow.
3: Linda
1: Thank
3: in
1: you,
3: New Mexico, $500 plus fees. Mark in Kansas,
2: fees, man.
3: $900 plus fees. Maureen in West Texas, $500 plus fees. And then a whole bunch of people that took advantage of the $20 triple money.
5: Wow.
3: Let me just name a few. Gail in Missouri, Diane in Illinois, Darren in Missouri, and on that list goes. I'm sorry if I didn't get your name, but I'm so grateful that people responded to what we just asked for. That it means a lot that you would take the time to do that. When we still have that $500 match, that is, if you can give $500 or more, it will be tripled right now till the top of the hour, 13 more minutes, 888-291-8000. Or if you could start a new pledge of $20 or more for the next 13 minutes, it will be tripled, 888-291-8000.
1: 888-291-8000, 7 lines open. Cy, all new givers, completely new givers, never given to Catholic Answers before, get a handwritten note from me, including my favorite prayer. I won't tell them
3: really?
1: What it is. You have to give in order to find out what it is.
3: I should do that, Chris.
2: That's excellent.
3: you got to give the money if you want to know what the prayer is.
1: 8-8-8-291-8000. I think I've already got like 60 or 70 that Christine gave me yesterday of notes I've got to write from the
3: Isn't
1: first day of the drive.
3: Isn't that wonderful, though?
1: Yeah.
3: So what a wonderful task
1: of
3: to
1: new
3: have.
1: Givers. Yeah, absolutely. Delighted
2: to do
1: it. And
2: I commend you for that, boss. You know, that provides that personal touch that everybody is longing for. for, especially within our current culture, right? Everybody's longing for that personal touch. So we commend you on that. 888-291-8000. You can get that personal touch from Chris Chapman.
1: I was going to say suitable for framing, but I have the worst handwriting. There's a fellow in Texas, every time I send a letter, he makes no comment at all about the letter. He just complains about my signature, about how bad my handwriting is. Yeah. So you will get a poorly written handwritten note from me.
3: Is he a donor?
1: Yes. Yep.
2: Well, interesting.
3: Work on that, Chris.
1: Well, work on my handwriting.
2: Speaking of work, one of the things I wanted to share is you mentioned this earlier of how we make good use of our generous donors' dollars.
3: True.
2: Right.
3: I do believe that.
2: And
3: Carla,
2: one thing I wanted to share was just how much in awe I am with the work ethic of the team members here and the members of Catholic Answers family, and just how hard everybody works. You know, I was here incarnate in person for 7.5 years. I've been away for 3 years, but I've been able to interact with you guys on several different occasions. And I always walk away and marveling at just how hard people work and the great work ethic that they have. And so that's just a testimony. I can personally testify to the good stewardship of the members of the Catholic Answers family and the team here and the work that we do. So, folks, if you call in 888-291-8000 and make your pledge and give us your donation, you can know, I give you my word, that it is being put to good use and people are working their tails off for the gospel.
1: 888-291-8000. There are 5 lines open. Anybody who would like to come and visit, one of my favorite things as president to do is to show people around our office and introduce them to our magnificent staff. I think of the great Shane Ryder, our graphic designer, and that boy, I don't know, he never catches his breath. He's doing graphic design for the press. He's doing it for the newsletter, for the marketing department, for the website.
2: And that's because the marketing director, Donna, is a workhorse.
1: Yeah, no, she is.
3: She won't let anybody rest.
1: And by the way, her office is right across the hall from Shane, so... So I can tell you, and then Luke Bender with his manipulation of the YouTube.
3: He's amazing, Luke
1: like
3: Bender.
1: World. I don't even know what you call algorithms or whatever, right?
3: But that's the thing about Carla was saying about these young people that have come in recent years who really are the hope of the future here. I mean, you just feel like, okay, we're going to be okay.
1: 3 lines open.
2: Luke Bender. 888-291-8000.
3: Luke Bender's a computer scientist. He can go to one of these Silicon Valley companies and make all the money that he wants to make. But he came here because he wants to help people find Jesus on the internet.
2: Yeah, he's constantly working on those programs for the data.
3: Yeah.
2: We were at Trent Horn's conference, and he was like showing me, look, Carlo, look what I'm doing right here. You know? And then just like this morning, he was like, look at all this, and look at all, we can do this, and we can do that. I mean, these guys work hard, man. Yeah. And blessed be God, 888-291-8000, to keep that going.
3: Listen, we're in the last 4 minutes of our spring pledge drive. 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
2: That's amazing.
3: Isn't that funny? I don't know what we're doing in Scotland, but we've got 3 fans in Scotland.
1: It's the intervention of St. Margaret.
3: Is that what it is? Yes, St. Margaret of Scotland.
1: Or Robert the Bruce.
2: And that testifies to us living out the Great Commission. All nations.
3: Yeah.
2: Teaching everything that Christ has commanded us to do. But we couldn't do that without the generosity of our supporters at 888-291-8000.
3: All right, let's fill up those lines one more time if we could. Let's make a big push. If you've been thinking about giving, I would just want you to know we still have, because look, it came in the last half hour, a $20,000 match in the last half hour. So if you can give $500.
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3: Yep. 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
1: 2.5 minutes left in the show. 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Say, I'd like to talk to Chris Check. I'd like to learn more about how your money is spent, where the how the 990 looks, any of those kinds of things. We are a very efficient organization. And as Carlo says, everybody here puts in, I was going to say a full day, but I think people put in like two full days per day.
2: Exactly.
1: It's extraordinary.
3: I'm faking it some of the time. But
2: yeah, and you know, and this is...
1: So you are not a faker. This man...
3: Oh, come on. Go on. I'm just playing.
1: Every day.
2: And the amount of interviews he does in a day, plus Catholic Answers Live.
3: Finish up, Carlos.
2: I was just going to say, Holy Mother Church backs us here in calling everyone listening to help support us in our media ministry and our work at Catholic Answers. The Second Vatican Council, in its decree on social communication, said media is an indispensable means for evangelization and says that it belongs to all of the faithful to help good Catholic media ministry.
1: If you are Beautiful. If you are supporting Catholic Answers, you are fulfilling one of the precepts of the church to support the church. That Amen. Absolutely is true. We are an apostolate in good standing, recognized by the Diocese of San Diego. Your support of us counts towards your following of that precept to support the church.
2: Amen.
3: There's the music. That means we're done. We won't come to you and ask you for support until August. It'll be about 3.5 months because of the way the calendar went this year before we come back again. But I do want to say thank you. I know you want to say thank you, Carlo.
2: Thank you, thank you, thank you. Thank you so much from the depths of my heart.
3: And what a great pleasure to do 2 hours with you in studio.
2: It was such a pleasure. Thank you, Si.
3: Chris, thanks for coming in. Thank you very much.
1: I just want to say thank you to you, Si, and Carl, of course, and the entire team here at Catholic Answers. Amen. All of our, we have a board of directors meeting tomorrow, so some of them are starting to trickle in, and it's a joy to have them in the building. And all of our generous donors all over the world, I'm so deeply grateful to you.
3: I'll tell you what, they'll keep answering the phones if you'll keep calling, 888-291-8000. 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
9: The best way to pray is simply to open our minds and our hearts to God, to allow His presence to begin to fill us, to restore us, to refresh us, to make us new. The best way to pray is simply to be aware of that presence and to say yes to it. to give fiat to that presence, as our Blessed Lady did. In that way, we delight in prayer, and God Himself delights in us.
10: This is Father Donald Haggerty. In the name of the Father, and of the Son, and of the Holy Spirit. Amen. We pray for an end to the horror of abortion throughout the world. We pray that greater conviction of the sanctity of human life from the moment of conception to the end of life may increase in this world, that God as Creator may be more honored and respected, that the reality of God creating the soul from the moment of conception may be more realized by all people, and that we pray that this satanic evil may be overcome by our prayer, by our sacrifice, by all that we can do to one day to see an end to this throughout the world. In the name of the Father, and of the Son, and of the Holy Spirit. Amen.
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0: The Glorious Mysteries of the Holy Rosary with Mother Angelica and the nuns of Our Lady of the Angels Monastery.
1: In the name of the Father, and of the Son, and of the Holy Spirit.
2: Amen.
1: I believe in God, the Father Almighty, Creator of heaven and earth, and in Jesus Christ, His only Son, our Lord, who was conceived by the Holy Spirit, born of the Virgin Mary, suffered under Pontius Pilate, was crucified, died, and was buried. He descended into hell. The third day He rose again from the dead. He ascended into heaven and sits at the right hand of God, the Father Almighty, from whence He shall come to judge the living and the dead.

0: Our Father, who art in heaven, hallowed be thy name. Thy kingdom come, thy will be done on earth as it is in heaven.
1: Give

0: Hail Mary, full of grace, the Lord is with thee. Blessed art thou among women, and blessed is the fruit of thy womb, Jesus.
1: Holy Mary, Mother of God, pray for us sinners now and at the hour of our death. Amen.
0: Hail Mary, full of grace, the Lord is with thee. Blessed art thou among women, and blessed is the fruit of thy womb, Jesus.
1: Holy Mary, Mother of God, pray for us sinners now and at the hour of our death. Amen.
0: Hail Mary, full of grace, the Lord is with thee. Blessed art thou amongst women, and blessed is the fruit of thy womb, Jesus.
1: Holy Mary, Mother of God, pray for us sinners now and at the hour of our death. Amen.
0: Glory be to the Father, and to the Son, and to the Holy Spirit.
1: As it was in the beginning, is now, and ever shall be, world without end. Amen.
0: The first glorious mystery. The resurrection.
2: All the trials, sufferings, heartaches, and disappointments will seem as nothing compared to the glory your sufferings merited for us. They shall all seem like a dream, and the vision of your face will fill our souls with exquisite joy.
0: Our Father, who art in heaven, hallowed be thy name. Thy kingdom come, thy will be done on earth as it is in heaven.
1: Give us this day our daily bread, and forgive us our trespasses, as we forgive those who trespass against us. And lead us not into temptation, but deliver us from evil. Amen.
0: Hail Mary, full of grace, the Lord is with thee. Blessed art thou among women, and blessed is the fruit of thy womb, Jesus.
1: Holy Mary, Mother of God, pray for us sinners now and at the hour of our death. Amen.
0: Hail Mary, full of grace, the Lord is with thee. Blessed art thou amongst women, and blessed is the fruit of thy womb, Jesus.
1: Holy Mary, Mother of God, pray for us sinners now and at the hour of our death. Amen.
0: Hail Mary, full of grace, the Lord is with thee. Blessed art thou amongst women, and blessed is the fruit of thy womb, Jesus.
1: Holy Mary, Mother of God, pray for us sinners now and at the hour of our death. Amen.
0: Hail Mary, full of grace, the Lord is with thee. Blessed art thou among women, and blessed is the fruit of thy womb, Jesus.
1: Holy Mary, Mother of God, pray for us sinners now and at the hour of our death. Amen.
0: Hail Mary, full of grace, the Lord is with thee. Blessed art thou among women, and blessed is the fruit of thy womb, Jesus.
1: Holy

0: blessed art thou amongst women, and blessed is the fruit of thy womb, Jesus.
1: Holy Mary, Mother of God, pray for us sinners now and at the hour of our death. Amen.
0: Hail Mary, full of grace, the Lord is with thee. Blessed art thou amongst women, and blessed is the fruit of thy womb, Jesus.
1: Holy Mary, Mother of God, pray for us sinners now and at the hour of our death. Amen.
0: Glory be to the Father, and to the Son, and to the Holy Spirit.
1: As it was in the beginning, is now, and ever shall be, world without end. Amen.
0: O my Jesus,
1: forgive us our sins, save us from the fires of hell, and lead all souls to heaven, especially those who most need thy mercy.
0: The second glorious mystery, the Ascension.
2: Dear Jesus, we want to rise above the demands of our emotions and have the courage to live in spirit and truth. Grant us the faith that is always aware of the invisible reality, the hope that trusts in your promises, and the love that seeks not itself.
0: Our Father, who art in heaven, hallowed be thy name. Thy kingdom come, thy will be done on earth as it is in heaven.
1: Give us this day our daily bread, and forgive us our trespasses, as we forgive those who trespass against us. And lead us not into temptation, but deliver us from evil. Amen.
0: Hail Mary, full of grace, the Lord is with thee. Blessed art thou among women, and blessed is the fruit of thy womb, Jesus.

0: thou amongst women, and blessed is the fruit of thy womb, Jesus.
1: Holy Mary, Mother of God, pray for us sinners now and at the hour of our death. Amen.
0: Hail Mary, full of grace, the Lord is with thee. Blessed art thou among women, and blessed is the fruit of thy womb, Jesus.
1: Holy Mary, Mother of God, pray for us sinners now and at the hour of our death. Amen.
0: Hail Mary, full of grace, the Lord is with thee. Blessed art thou amongst women, and blessed is the fruit of thy womb, Jesus.
1: Holy Mary, Mother of God, pray for us sinners now and at the hour of our death. Amen.
0: Hail Mary,

0: blessed is the fruit of thy womb, Jesus.
1: Holy Mary, Mother of God, pray for us sinners now and at the hour of our death. Amen.
0: Hail Mary, full of grace, the Lord is with thee. Blessed art thou amongst women, and blessed is the fruit of thy womb, Jesus.
1: Holy Mary, Mother of God, pray for us sinners now and at the hour of our death. Amen.
0: Hail Mary, full of grace, the Lord is with thee. Blessed art thou among women, and blessed is the fruit of thy womb, Jesus.
1: Holy Mary, Mother of God, pray for us sinners now and at the hour of our death. Amen.
0: Hail Mary, full of grace, the Lord is with thee. Blessed art thou among women, and blessed is the fruit of thy womb, Jesus.
1: Holy Mary, Mother of God, pray for us sinners, now and at the hour of our death. Amen.
0: Glory be to the Father, and to the Son, and to the Holy Spirit.
1: As it was in the beginning, is now, and ever shall be, world without end. Amen.
0: O my Jesus,
2: forgive us our sins, save us from the fires of hell, and lead all souls to heaven, especially those in most need of your mercy.
0: The third glorious mystery, the descent of the Holy Spirit.
3: Holy Spirit, give to us an increase of your gifts and the grace that assures your presence in our souls.
0: Our Father, who art in heaven, hallowed be thy name. Thy kingdom come, thy will be done, on earth as it is in heaven.
1: Give us this day our daily bread, and forgive us our trespasses, as we forgive those who trespass against us. And lead us not into temptation, but deliver us from evil. Amen.
0: Hail Mary, full of grace, the Lord is with thee. Blessed art thou among women, and blessed is the fruit of thy womb, Jesus.
1: Holy Mary, Mother of God, pray for us sinners now and at the hour of our death. Amen.
0: Hail Mary, full of grace, the Lord is with thee. Blessed art thou amongst women, and blessed is the fruit of thy womb, Jesus.

0: full of grace, the Lord is with thee. Blessed art thou among women, and blessed is the fruit of thy womb, Jesus.
1: Holy Mary, Mother of God, pray for us sinners now and at the hour of our death. Amen.
0: Hail Mary, full of grace, the Lord is with thee. Blessed art thou among women, and blessed is the fruit of thy womb, Jesus.

0: Lord is with thee. Blessed art thou amongst the women, and blessed is the fruit of thy womb, Jesus.
1: Holy Mary, Mother of God, pray for us sinners now and at the hour of our death. Amen.
0: Hail Mary, full of grace, the Lord is with thee. Blessed art thou among women, and blessed is the fruit of thy womb, Jesus.
1: Holy Mary, Mother of God, pray for us sinners now and at the hour of our death. Amen.
0: Hail Mary, full of grace, the Lord is with thee. Blessed art thou amongst women, and blessed is the fruit of thy womb, Jesus.
1: Holy Mary, Mother of God, pray for us sinners now and at the hour of our death. Amen.
0: Hail Mary, full of grace, the Lord

0: Blessed is the fruit of thy womb, Jesus.
1: Holy Mary, Mother of God, pray for us sinners now and at the hour of our death. Amen.
0: Glory be to the Father, and to the Son, and to the Holy Spirit.
1: As it was in the beginning, is now, and ever shall be, world without end. Amen.
0: O my Jesus,
1: forgive us our sins, save us from the fires of hell, and lead all souls to heaven, especially those who most need thy mercy.
0: The fourth glorious mystery, the Assumption.
2: Dear Mary, Queen and Mother, let your Assumption into heaven give us the assurance and courage to be Christians in word and deed. Let us rise above the things of this world, so that our thoughts may be with you in heaven.
0: Our Father, who art in heaven, hallowed be thy name, thy kingdom come, thy will be done on earth as it is in heaven.
1: Give us this day our daily bread, and forgive us our trespasses, as we forgive those who trespass against us. And lead us not into temptation, but deliver us from evil. Amen.
0: Hail Mary, full of grace, the Lord is with thee. Blessed art thou amongst the women, and blessed is the fruit of thy womb, Jesus.

0: with thee. Blessed art thou amongst women, and blessed is the fruit of thy womb, Jesus.
1: Holy Mary, Mother of God, pray for us sinners, now and at the hour of our death. Amen.
0: Hail Mary, full of grace, the Lord is with thee. Blessed art thou amongst women, and blessed is the fruit of thy womb, Jesus.

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1: 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Amen.
0: Hail Mary, full of grace, the Lord is with thee. Blessed art thou amongst women, and blessed is the fruit of thy womb, Jesus.
1: Holy Mary, Mother of God, pray for us sinners now and at the hour of our death. Amen.
0: Hail Mary, full of grace, the Lord is with thee. Blessed art thou amongst women, and blessed is the fruit of thy womb, Jesus.

0: of grace, the Lord is with thee. Blessed art thou amongst women, and blessed is the fruit of thy womb, Jesus.
1: Holy Mary, Mother of God, pray for us sinners now and at the hour of our death. Amen.
0: Hail Mary, full of grace, the Lord is with thee. Blessed art thou among women, and blessed is the fruit of thy womb, Jesus.
1: Holy Mary, Mother of God, pray for us sinners now and at the hour of our death. Amen.
0: Glory be to the Father, and to the Son, and to the Holy Spirit.
1: As it was in the beginning, is now, and ever shall be, world without end. Amen.
0: O my Jesus,
1: forgive us our sins, save us from the fires of hell, and lead all souls to heaven.
0: The fifth glorious mystery, the coronation.
2: Dear Mother, the justice of God was not satisfied with reuniting your body and soul. So your divine Son, King and Lord, deigned to crown you as Queen of heaven and earth.
0: Our Father, who art in heaven, hallowed be thy name, thy kingdom come, thy will be done on earth as it is in heaven.
1: Give us this day our daily bread, and forgive us our trespasses, as we forgive those who trespass against us. And lead us not into temptation, but deliver us from evil. Amen.
0: Hail Mary, full of grace, the Lord is with thee. Blessed art thou among women, and blessed is the fruit of thy womb, Jesus.
1: Holy Mary, Mother of God, pray for us sinners now and at the hour of our death. Amen.
0: Hail Mary, full of grace, the Lord is with thee. Blessed art thou among women, and blessed is the fruit of thy womb, Jesus.
1: Holy Mary, Mother of God, pray for us sinners now and at the hour of our death. Amen.
0: Hail Mary, full of grace, the Lord is with thee. Blessed art thou among women, and blessed is the fruit of thy womb, Jesus.
1: Holy Mary, Mother of God, pray for us sinners now and at the hour of our death. Amen.
0: Hail Mary, full of grace, the Lord is with thee. Blessed art thou among women, and blessed is the fruit of thy womb, Jesus.

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1: Holy Mary, Mother of God, pray for us sinners now and at the hour of our death. Amen.
0: Hail Mary, full of grace, the Lord is with thee. Blessed art thou amongst women, and blessed is the fruit of thy womb, Jesus.

0: Praise the Lord is with thee. 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
1: Holy Mary, Mother of God, pray for us sinners, now and at the hour of our death. Amen.
0: Hail Mary, full of grace, the Lord is with thee. Blessed art thou among women, and blessed is the fruit of thy womb, Jesus.

0: In Jesus.
1: Holy Mary, Mother of God, pray for us sinners now and at the hour of our death. Amen.
0: Hail Mary, full of grace, the Lord is with thee. Blessed art thou amongst women, and blessed is the fruit of thy womb, Jesus.
1: Holy Mary, Mother of God, pray for us sinners now and at the hour of our death. Amen.
0: Glory be to the Father, and to the Son, and to the Holy Spirit.
1: As it was in the beginning, is now, and ever shall be, world without end. Amen.
0: O my Jesus,
1: forgive us our sins, save us from the fires of hell, and lead all souls to heaven, especially those who most need thy mercy.
0: Hail, Holy Queen.

0: Pray for us, Holy Mother of God.
1: That we may be worthy of the promises of Christ.
0: Let us pray. O God,
1: whose only begotten Son, by his life, death, and resurrection, has purchased for us the glorious eternal life, grant us, we beseech thee, that we may take it upon these mysteries of the most holy Virgin, of the blessed Virgin Mary, we may imitate what they contain, and obtain what they promise, through the same Christ our Lord. Amen.
0: May the divine assistance remain always with us. In the name of the Father, and the Son, and the Holy Spirit.
2: Amen. 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

0: I firmly believe that prayer is communication with God. And if we know that God is a loving Father, why wouldn't we want to talk to God? The reality is, we've got to talk to our family, we've got to talk to our friends, and if God is real, and God is definitely real, He wants to hear about our day. He also wants to know how we're doing and what our needs are. Prayer is communication with God.
1: The wisdom of Mother Angelica.
2: Those of you that are Catholic and have gone to confession with quite a load have experienced a joy that no other thing will give you. There is something about hearing, "I absolve you from all your sin." Why? In His own name? No, in the name of the Father, the Son, and the Holy Spirit. So I know for sure I am forgiven. There's nothing. And those of you that are not Catholic and don't have that particular sacrament, there's nothing like kneeling down in your living room or even sitting in your car and with a sorrowful heart say, "Lord, I am deeply sorry and I'm going to try very hard never to do that again. Forgive me." Then the Spirit comes along with hope and joy and peace.
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6: Welcome to the Wisdom of Father Groeschel. Over the years, Father Benedict Groeschel has produced many wonderful teaching series for EWTN, and we're delighted to showcase a number of them for you. On today's show, an episode from the series Hope in the Lord. Here's Father Groeschel.
7: Hello, I'm Father Benedict Groeschel of the Franciscan Friars of the Renewal from the South Bronx in New York. If you've been joining us for the series, you know we talked about silly hopes and little hopes and great hopes, important hopes, blessed hopes, hopes in God, what happens when you don't hope in God, hope for grace, which is an incredibly important hope, and basis of hope, the grace of God. But today we want to take a look at something that seems to compete with hope, and that's sorrow. Somehow or other in our society, we have an idea that people can avoid sorrow, just as you avoid hot weather by putting on the air conditioner or cold weather by having a furnace, having heat, having an electric heater. We Americans think you can change everything. And all of a sudden, there it is, grief and sorrow. Perhaps the sorrow of the death of someone dear to us. And we Americans have the illusion that medical science can do everything. And all of a sudden, like everything else, it's at the end of the road. People think that because they pray to God and they're faithful to God, that they're not going to have sorrows in their life. It's a very odd position for someone who believes in a God who, when he was in this world, was crucified. I go back to my original text on hope, which is the fifth chapter of the Epistle to the Romans. St. Paul says in verse 3, "We rejoice in our sufferings, knowing that suffering produces endurance, and endurance produces character, and character produces hope. And hope does not disappoint us, because God's love has been poured into our hearts through the Holy Spirit who is given to us." So tribulation, sorrow are part of life. And I honestly wonder if any of us would amount to anything, if we would ever turn to God, would we have any kind of depth or maturity if we didn't have sorrow. I have friends who have not been given the grace to believe. But when sorrow comes into their lives, they begin to think about the need to believe. And I know people who are very superficial in their beliefs. You wonder sometime if the God they believe in doesn't look suspiciously like them. And if there's any way they're going to get out of that, it's through sorrow. And I know people who think very much of themselves as servants of God. And sometimes they treat God like King David. And it's sorrow that brings them around. Here's one of the sad events in the Jewish scriptures, the Old Testament. It's from the second book of Samuel, in the 18th chapter. And the king, King David, is waiting to see what's happening with the battle. And in this battle, his son, his bratty son, Absalom, has joined the other side. He's rebelling against his father in battle. An unbelievable wickedness. And a messenger belonging to the Cushite tribes. The Cushites show up every once in a while. Moses was married to a Cushite woman. And a Cushite arrived, and the king said to him, "Is it well with the young man Absalom?" The Cushite answered him, "May all the enemies of my lord the king and all who rise against you for evil be like that young man." And David knew that that meant he was dead. It says the king was deeply moved, and he went up to the chamber over the gate, and he wept. And as he went, he said, "O my son, Absalom, my son, Absalom, would I had died instead of you. O Absalom, my son, my son." What is it? Sorrow and grief. And I assure you, in the Old Testament, the Jewish scriptures, they were not afraid of sorrow. We have the beautiful book that we don't use very often, although it's used in the Catholic liturgy, the book called Ecclesiastes. It's a book of advice. And here's the advice in Ecclesiastes 7, verse 2 and following. "It is better to go to the house of mourning," a house where people are in sorrow, "than to go to the house of feasting. For this, mourning, is the end of all men, and the living will lay it to heart. Sorrow is better than laughter, for by sadness of countenance the heart is made glad. The heart of the wise man is in the house of mourning. The heart of fools is in the house of mirth. It is better for a man to hear the rebuke of the wise than to hear the songs of fools." Many of our young people of our time have heard the songs of fools. The entertainment industry for the young has been largely a song of fools. And I'm happy to say that many young people coming out of this know that they've been listening to the sounds of fools, and they give it up. Eat, drink, and be merry, take drugs, have sex, do whatever you want, for tomorrow that we die. And somehow or other, by the grace of God, they move to the house of mourning, to the place of sorrow. And it does them a lot of good. Sorrow can lead to joy. In fact, our Lord Jesus Christ himself very, very explicitly says this to his apostles right before his death. He says it in John 16. You know, the air was heavy with sorrow. You could touch it. You could cut it with a knife, as we sometimes say. And in John 16, he says to the apostles, he's predicting his own death, "A little while and you will see me no more. Again, a little while and you will see me." And some of his disciples said to one another, What is this that he says to us? A little while, and you will not see me. And again, a little while, and you will see me, because I go to the Father. And they said, what does he mean by this little while? We do not know what he means. And Jesus knew that they wanted to ask him. And so he said, what are you asking yourselves? What I meant by the saying, a little while, and you will not see me, and a little while, you will see me. Truly, truly, I say to you, you will weep and lament, and the world will rejoice, and you will be sorrowful, but your sorrow will be turned into joy. And he gives the example of a woman having a baby and the sorrow and pain that she has, but it's gone when the baby is born into the world. So you have sorrow now, but I will see you, he says, again, and your hearts will rejoice, and no one will take your joy from you. In that day, you will ask nothing of me. Truly, truly, I say to you, if you ask the Father anything, he will give it to you in my name. Now, the trouble is, like the apostles, we get bound down by the things of this world. This is the moment when Christ is about to leave. In 18, it says, Jesus, having spoken these words, went forth with his disciples across the Kidron Valley, where there was a garden. Agony in the garden is about to take place. And the apostles, like the rest of us, are kind of dumb. We get caught up in sorrow. How does sorrow fit together with hope? That's what he's saying here. You should have hope because your sorrow will be turned into joy. I don't think there's any better time to grow in hope than in times of sorrow. And I say that very personally from my own experience. Perhaps like you, some dreadful sorrows have come into my life. Sometimes there was no way that the sorrow could be reversed. The death of people I loved, the death of people I was trying to help, particularly one terrible death where a youngster committed suicide as I was trying to get into the room to help him. A sorrow upon sorrow. And it's then that I had hope. When I came back from the hospital, the bullet had gone right through his head. His girlfriend had written him a Dear John. He was a troubled boy. And what do you know that this terrible night, I stood in the street, it was long, long ago, and I said out loud a prayer that Catholics say in time of sorrow. Hail, Holy Queen, Mother of Mercy, our life, our sweetness, and our hope. To you do we cry, poor banished children of Eve. To you do we send up our sighs, mourning and weeping in this valley of tears. Mourning and weeping in this valley of tears. Blessed Herman, the monk who wrote that hymn, had spina bifida, cerebral palsy, a split lip, and a cleft palate, which could not be surgically attended to 1,000 years ago. And he knew what he was talking about. But his hope, through the Mother of Christ, was into Christ. And he says, after this exile, show unto us the fruit of thy womb, Jesus. Now, whenever you are in sorrow, that's the time to turn to hope. This is what St. Paul says. Sorrow, tribulation, recruits endurance, and endurance recruits character, and character brings hope. Don't ever lie down before sorrow. Don't ever quit before sorrow. It can be a very dangerous thing to do. Sure, when some terrible sorrow comes upon us, some terribly bad news, when someone dear to us dies, when something we're working on collapses, when some hideous thing happens in life, perhaps something that we deserve out of the past. You have to fall down and cry. You can't go on in such a great sorrow. But then, after the tears, after the initial breakdown, You stand up and you say, I believe. I hope. You may lose your nerve again and do it again. Get up again. I believe. I hope. And ask for the grace of faith and hope. In my next talk, I'm going to talk about what you do when there is no hope. We have to turn to the Holy Spirit to bear us up on eagle wings. That's where I'll be going. But while you are in sorrow, be sure that you remember what Christ said to his apostles. Your sorrow will be turned into joy. Among the many friends that I had in my life who were saintly people is a man whose life was in many ways filled with sorrow. And he took upon himself the sorrows of other people. I'm speaking about my late dear friend, the servant of God, Cardinal Terence Cook. Cardinal Cook was Archbishop of New York. He was a people's person. When his funeral came, 250,000 people walked past his body. And a friend of mine, also Cardinal O'Fee, Archbishop of Armagh, Ireland, now deceased, stood there and asked him, why did you come to pray for Cardinal Cook? And they all said the same thing. Oh, he was my friend. He was my friend. He wasn't known much outside of New York, except for his pro-life work. He stayed home and took care of things in New York. But he always, always took upon himself other people's sorrows. I know that because he would call me and ask me to do this or that or the other thing for someone in great sorrow. Sometimes we were able to do something, sometimes we were not. But you try. You give it a try. Cardinal Cook's mother died when he was a little boy. That was a terrible sorrow. But his father, a great man of faith, Michael Cook, said to the kids that day, we're going to go on. God will get us through this. You may have heard me tell this before. And then his uncle Jim, Sergeant Jim Gannon, great colorful figure in New York, the man who trained the mounted police to ride horses. And every year in Madison Square Garden, they had an exposition of the horses. And Sergeant Gannon would lead it all. And Sergeant Gannon came home. And there were police cars in front of the house. His wife and three children were dead in a gas leak. And they even got through this with faith and prayer. That's what they had, faith and prayer. And on in life, he was quite ill when he was ordained a priest. He had to discontinue his doctoral studies because of illness. And finally, he ended up what he loved doing, working with the CYO, the youth organization, working with the poor, living in a very poor parish in the edge of the South Bronx. And he spent 1 hour every week in the cloistered convent of the Dominican nuns, praying, making a holy hour. He would often go there, but he had his special hour every week. Later on, he had cancer, and he lived with cancer for 19 years, metastasized terminal cancer for 9 years. And in his prayer book that he published, he didn't publish any big theological things, but he did publish a prayer book. He has a prayer. It's called the Prayer for the Apprehensive Patient. There's a prayer before operations, after operations. He knew about those. And in his prayer is, Christ said to his loved ones, I am with you, fear not, be not anxious. May I be confident, O Lord, in the trials and crosses of my life, that you will be my constant companion. And whenever I cannot stand, you will carry me lovingly in your arms. May I have no fear of what may happen tomorrow, for the same eternal Father who cares for me today will take care of me tomorrow and every day of my life. O Lord, will you either shield me from suffering or give me the grace to bear it patiently? May I be at peace, and when put aside all useless thoughts and anxieties and worries. Praise you, O Christ, all honor and glory to you. As your passion drew near, you began to know weariness and depression. Thus you took upon yourself the weakness of human nature, that you might strengthen and console those who are fearful and in serious illness. And he knew all about that, all about cancer, for years and years, 9 years, terminally ill, during which time I can testify to the fact that he worked 7 days a week, 16 to 18 hours a day, and never complained. His very close friend, Bishop Patrick Ahern, said to him when he was dying, "Terry, I never knew you were sick. I never heard you complain. I never even saw you yawn." What is that? That's the grace of faith, and that's why we call Cardinal Cook a servant of God, candidate for beatification and canonization. But you've known people, and I know people, who have done it, who have smiled through the tears. I've already mentioned the darkness that Mother Teresa lived in her long life. I never mentioned some of the vicious attacks, utterly untrue, vicious, scurrilous attacks, which continue. Some creature calls the Blessed Mother Teresa Hell's Angel. What nonsense, what tripe. I knew Mother Teresa very well, and I observed her very well. And when people would say evil against her, she would say to me, because I wanted to write about it, I wanted to write and come into public, and she says, "What difference does it make? It is not between them and me. It is between me and God, and between them and God." Mother Teresa led a life of sorrow. But what did she always say? Smile. Give something beautiful to God. Brothers and sisters, don't run away from sorrow. Look at sacred scripture. The church takes a line from the Old Testament, and it applies it to Mary, the mother of Jesus, the mother of sorrows. O you who pass by the way, attend and see if there is any sorrow like my sorrow. Over the Kidron Valley, where Jesus went to the suffering of the agony in the garden, there's a church called the Church of St. Peter at the Crowing of the Cock. This church is built over the foundations of the house of Annas the high priest, where Jesus was taken when he was arrested. And there those words are, "O you who pass by the way, look and see if there is sorrow like my sorrow." You know, there are many Catholic churches called Our Lady of Sorrows. And Catholics look to Mary because her faith, hope, and love brought her through the worst sorrow that any mere human being can go through, to see her beloved Son carry completely in himself the sins of the world, to see her good and gentle and loving and merciful Son become the man of sorrows. You know, if you take very seriously the revelation of the virgin birth, that Christ was conceived by the Holy Spirit and born of the Virgin Mary, a belief that I would happily give up my life for. Sure, it's a mystery. Sure, it's a miracle. But mysteries and miracles are all over the place. Don't draw lines. And if we realize that, then we must realize that Christ resembled his mother very, very closely, because they had the same chromosomes. Children born in natural birth only have half the chromosomes of one parent and half of the other. If they happen to be identical twins, they have identical chromosomes and genomes. But this mother and son would have resembled each other in an uncanny way. Good old Saint Joseph just stood on the side and kept his mouth shut. He doesn't say a word. My favorite saint after the Blessed Mother is Saint Joseph, the man who knew when to keep quiet. Doesn't say a word. But Mary, what an unusual bond must have existed between that mother and son. Mary was the one who knew of the Annunciation by the archangel. Mary was the one to whom the old prophetic man Simeon in the temple said, "And your own heart a sword shall pierce." And indeed, it did. We call her Our Lady of Sorrows. But in the Eastern Church, there is another title: Mary, Mother of God, Joy of All Who Sorrow. This is a beautiful Eastern classical icon, showing Mary with her arms extended, sometimes with her cape flowing down. And there are little people, the poor and the hungry, the physically handicapped and the limited, the mentally ill, and the sinners, the prostitutes. And they're all under the great veil of Mary. I was so pleased and grateful on my 50th anniversary as a friar that my good friend and colleague, Father Eugene Fulton, saw to it that I was given a beautiful icon of Our Lady, Joy of All Who Sorrow. And there they are, the poor, the sick, the mentally ill, and the sinners, the prostitutes. There's an angel putting a big white sheet around them, to woman and a man. Mary, Joy of All Who Sorrow. After Stalin destroyed the beautiful Cathedral of Our Savior, the Russian Orthodox Cathedral in Moscow, it's been rebuilt now. After he destroyed it, the cathedral or pro-cathedral of Moscow Archdiocese became the Church of Our Lady, Joy of All Who Sorrow. And how beautiful it was for me to attend the liturgy on the Feast of the Assumption, which in the Eastern Church is called the Dormition or Sleeping of Mary. And to attend that Mass on August 15th, back in the communist times, the cathedral was jammed with people. And I could only think of that beautiful title, Mary, Joy of All Who Sorrow, because the Orthodox people there that day entered into the liturgy so beautifully. The young choir sang the Eastern liturgy with such beauty and dignity. I thought I was in heaven. And when the consecration came, despite the crowd, everybody put their face to the floor as the priest sang, "This is my body, this is my blood." Mary, Joy of All Who Sorrow. No matter who you are, if you're a Christian, look through the gospel sometime and see the sorrows of Mary. We call them the seven sorrows. Look at them, and you will share in her sorrow, so that someday you may share with her, the first of all saints, in the joy of the resurrection and salvation brought to us by her suffering and divine Son. Amen.
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7: 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Half the time, it has a different sex than its own mother. And it also directs its own development. So the embryo is clearly a separate living human being residing temporarily inside his or her mother.
6: That's the science of the matter.
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10: 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God, who is all-powerful and all-knowing, chooses to involve himself in our lives. He cares about each one of us and the story of our lives. And when we look at the Bible, that is something we see again and again.
8: Hi, my name is Father Mike Schmitz, and you're listening to the Bible in a Year, where we encounter God's voice and live life through the lens of Scripture. Using the Great Adventure Bible timeline, we'll read all the way from Genesis to Revelation, discovering how the story of salvation unfolds and how we fit into that story today. The Great Adventure Bible timeline was developed by Jeff Cavins and is provided by Ascension, who produced and funded this program. It is day 123. It is day 123 days. My goodness, you guys, I'm so proud of you. Keep going. Also, chapter 4 is relatively short in 2 Samuel. And there are some names. Not as many names as in chapters 5 and 6 of 1 Chronicles, but the name is Ishbosheth, right? Or Ishbosheth. I've kind of fully committed to Ishbosheth. And so I apologize if you're annoyed and you look reading your Bible and it says Ishbosheth. And I would say, you're probably right, but I'm committed to Ishbosheth. And so it's also fun to say, just try it. Try it at home. Try it in your car as you're driving. It is a gift to be able to be here. Again, 2 Samuel chapter 4, 1 Chronicles chapter 5 and 6, and Psalm 26. 2 Samuel chapter 4. Ishbosheth is assassinated. When Ishbosheth, Saul's son, heard that Abner had died in Hebron, his courage failed, and all Israel was dismayed. Now, Saul's son had two men who were captains of raiding bands. The name of the one was Baana, and the name of the other, Rechab, sons of Ramon, a man of Benjamin from Beeroth. For Beeroth also is reckoned to Benjamin. The Beerothites fled to Gittaim and have been sojourners there to this day. Jonathan, the son of Saul, had a son who was crippled in his feet. He was 5 years old when the news about Saul and Jonathan came from Jezreel, and his nurse took him up and fled. And as she fled in her haste, he fell and became lame. And his name was Mephibosheth. Now the sons of Ramon, the Beerothite, Rechab and Baana, set out. And about the heat of the day, they came to the house of Ishbosheth as he was taking his noonday rest. And behold, the doorkeeper of the house had been cleaning wheat, but she grew drowsy and slept. So Rechab and Baana, his brother, slipped in. When they came into the house, as he lay on his bed in his bedchamber, they struck him, and slew him, and beheaded him. They took his head, and went by the way of the Arabah all night, and brought the head of Ishbosheth to David at Hebron. And they said to the king, "Here is the head of Ishbosheth, the son of Saul your enemy, who sought your life. The Lord has avenged my lord the king this day on Saul and on his offspring." But David answered Rechab and Baana his brother, the sons of Rimmon the Beerothite, "As the Lord lives, who has redeemed my life out of every adversity, when one told me, 'Behold, Saul is dead,' and thought he was bringing good news, I seized him and slew him at Ziklag, which was the reward I gave him for his news. How much more, when wicked men have slain a righteous man in his own house upon his bed, shall I not now require his blood at your hand and destroy you from the earth?" And David commanded his young men, and they killed them and cut off their hands and feet and hanged them beside the pool at Hebron. But they took the head of Ishbosheth and buried it in the tomb of Abner at Hebron. 1 Chronicles chapter 5. Descendants of Reuben. The sons of Reuben, the firstborn of Israel, for he was the firstborn, but because he polluted his father's couch, his birthright was given to the sons of Joseph, the son of Israel, so that he is not enrolled in the genealogy according to the birthright. Though Judah became strong among his brothers, and a prince was from him, yet the birthright belonged to Joseph. The sons of Reuben, the firstborn of Israel, Hanok, Palu, Hezron, and Carmi. The sons of Joel, Shemaiah his son, Gog his son, Shimei his son, Micah his son, Reiah his son, Baal his son, Beera his son, whom Tilgath-Pilneser, king of Assyria, carried away into exile. He was a chieftain of the Reubenites, and his kinsmen by their families. When the genealogy of their generations was reckoned, the chief, Jeiel, and Zechariah, and Bela, the son of Azaz, son of Shema, son of Joel, who dwelt in Aroer, as far as Nebo and Baal Meon. He also dwelt to the east, as far as the entrance of the desert this side of the Euphrates, because their cattle had multiplied in the land of Gilead. And in the days of Saul, they made war on the Hegrites, who fell by their hand, and they dwelt in their tents throughout all the region east of Gilead. Descendants of Gad. The sons of Gad dwelt over against them in the land of Bashan, as far as Salika. Joel the chief, Shepham the second, Janai, and Shaphat of Bashan. And their kinsmen according to their fathers' houses, Michael, Meshulam, Sheba, Jerai, Jachan, Zia, and Eber, seven. These were the sons of Abihail, the son of Huri, son of Jeroah, son of Gilead, son of Michael, son of Jeshiai, son of Jado, son of Buz. Ahai, the son of Abdiel, son of Guni, was the chief in their father's houses. And they dwelt in Gilead, in Bashan, and in its towns, and in all the pasture lands of Sharon to their limits. All of these were enrolled by genealogies in the days of Jotham, king of Judah, and in the days of Jeroboam, king of Israel. The Reubenites, the Gadites, and the half-tribe of Manasseh had valiant men who carried shield and sword and drew the bow, expert in war, 44,760 ready for service. They made war upon the Hegrites, Jetur, Naphish, and Nodab. And when they received help against them, the Hegrites and all who were with them were given into their hands, for they cried to God in battle, and he granted their entreaty because they trusted in him. They carried off their livestock, 50,000 of their camels, 250,000 sheep, 2,000 donkeys, and 100,000 men alive. For many fell slain, because the war was of God. And they dwelt in their place until the exile. The half-tribe of Manasseh. The members of the half-tribe of Manasseh dwelt in the land. They were very numerous from Bashan to Baal Hermon, Senir, and Mount Hermon. These were the heads of their fathers' houses, Epher, Ishi, Eliel, Azrael, Jeremiah, Hodaviah, and Jadiel. Mighty warriors, famous men, heads of their fathers' houses. But they transgressed against the God of their fathers and played the harlot after the gods of the peoples of the land, whom God had destroyed before them. So the God of Israel stirred up the spirit of Pul, king of Assyria, the spirit of Tilgath-Pileser, king of Assyria, and he carried them away, namely the Reubenites, the Gadites, and the half-tribe of Manasseh, and brought them to Hala, Habor, Hara, and the river Gozan to this day. Chapter 6. Descendants of Levi. The sons of Levi, Gershom, Kohath, and Merari. The sons of Kohath, Amram, Izhar, Hebron, and Uziel. The children of Amram, Aaron, Moses, and Miriam. The sons of Aaron, Nadab, Abihu, Eleazar, and Ithamar. Eleazar was the father of Phinehas, Phinehas of Abishua, Abishua of Buki, Buki of Uzi, Uzi of Zerahiah, Zerahiah of Marioth, Marioth of Amariah, Amariah of Ahitub, Ahitub of Zadok, Zadok of Ahimaaz, Ahimaaz of Azariah, Azariah of Johanan. And Johanan of Azariah, it was he who served as priest in the house that Solomon built in Jerusalem. Azariah was the father of Amariah, Amariah of Ahitub, Ahitub of Zadok, Zadok of Shulam, Shalum of Hilkiah, Hilkiah of Azariah, Azariah of Seraiah, Seraiah of Jehozadak. And Jehozadak went into exile when the Lord sent Judah and Jerusalem into exile by the hand of Nebuchadnezzar. The sons of Levi, Gershom, Kohath, and Merari. And these are the names of the sons of Gershom, Libni, and Shimei. The sons of Kohath, Amram, Izhar, Hebron, and Uziel. The sons of Merari, Mali, and Mushi. These are the families of the Levites according to their fathers, of Gershom, Libni his son, Jahath his son, Zimah his son, Joah his son, Ido his son, Zerah his son, Jeatharai his son, the sons of Kohath, Aminadab his son, Korah his son, Asir his son, Elkanah his son, Abiasaph his son, Asir his son, Tahath his son, Uriel his son, Uzziah his son, Shaul his son. The sons of Elkanah, Amasai and Ahimoth. Elkanah his son, Zophai his son, Nahath his son, Eliab his son, Jeroham his son, Elkanah his son. The sons of Samuel, Joel his firstborn, the second, Abijah. The sons of Merari, Mali, Libni his son, Shimei his son, Uzza his son, Shemaiah his son, Heggiah his son, and Asaiah his son. Musicians appointed by David. These are the men whom David put in charge of the service of song in the house of the Lord after the ark

son of Tehath, son of Asir, son of Ebiasath, son of Korah, son of Izhar, son of Kohath, son of Levi, son of Israel, and his brother Asaph, who stood on his right hand, namely Asaph, the son of Berechiah, son of Shimeah, son of Michael, son of Baaseah, son of Malkijah, son of Ethni, son of Zerah, son of Adiah, son of Ethan, son of Zimah, son of Shimei, son of Jahath, son of Gershom, son of Levi. On the left hand were their brethren, the sons of Merari, Ethan, the son of Kishi, son of Hashabiah, son of Amaziah, son of Hilkiah, son of Amzi, son of Bani, son of Shemer, son of Mali, son of Mushi, son of Merari, son of Levi. And their brethren, the Levites, were appointed for all the service of the tabernacle of the house of God. But Aaron and his sons made offerings upon the altar of burnt offering and upon the altar of incense for all the work of the most holy place, and to make atonement for Israel according to all that Moses, the servant of God, had commanded. These are the sons of Aaron: Eleazar his son, Phinehas his son, Abishua his son, Buki his son, Uzi his son, Zerahiah his son, Merioth his son, Amariah his son, Ahitub his son, Zadok his son, Ahimaaz his son. Settlements of the Levites. These are the dwelling places according to their settlements within their borders, to the sons of Aaron of the families of the Kohathites, for theirs was the lot. To them they gave Hebron in the land of Judah and its surrounding pasture lands. But the fields of the city and its villages they gave to Caleb the son of Jephunneh. To the sons of Aaron they gave the cities of refuge: Hebron, Libna with its pasture lands, Jatir, Eshtemoa with its pasture lands, Hilin with its pasture lands, Debir with its pasture lands, Ashan with its pasture lands, and Bet Shemesh with its pasture lands. And from the tribes of Benjamin, Geba with its pasture lands, Elameth with its pasture lands, and Anathoth with its pasture lands. All their cities throughout their families were 13. To the rest of the Kohathites were given by lot out of the family of the tribe, out of the half-tribe, the half of Manasseh, 10 cities. To the Gershomites, according to their families, were allotted 13 cities out of the tribes of Issachar, Asher, Naphtali, and Manasseh in Bashan. To the Merarites, according to their families, were allotted 12 cities out of the tribes of Reuben, Gad, and Zebulun. So the sons of Israel gave the Levites the cities with their pasture lands. They also gave them by lot out of the tribes of Judah, Simeon, and Benjamin, these cities which are mentioned by name. And some of the families of the sons of Kohath had cities of their territory out of the tribe of Ephraim. They were given the cities of refuge: Shechem, with its pasture lands in the hill country of Ephraim, Gezer with its pasture lands, Jokmeam with its pasture lands, Bet Horon with its pasture lands, Aijalon with its pasture lands, Gath Rimmon with its pasture lands, and out of the half-tribe of Manasseh, Anur with its pasture lands, Bileam with its pasture lands, for the rest of the families of the Kohathites. To the Gershomites were given out of the half-tribe of Manasseh, Golan in Bashan with its pasture lands, and Ashtaroth with its pasture lands, and out of the tribe of Issachar, Kadesh with its pasture lands, Deberoth with its pasture lands, Ramoth with its pasture lands, and Anem with its pasture lands. Out of the tribe of Asher, Mashal with its pasture lands, Abdon with its pasture lands, Hukok with its pasture lands, and Rehob with its pasture lands. And out of the tribe of Naphtali, Kadesh in Galilee with its pasture lands, Hemon with its pasture lands, Kiriathaim with its pasture lands. To the rest of the Merarites were allotted out of the tribe of Zebulun, Rimono with its pasture lands, Tabor with its pasture lands, and beyond the Jordan at Jericho, on the east side of the Jordan, out of the tribe of Reuben, Bezer in the steppe with its pasture lands, Jazah with its pasture lands, Kedemoth with its pasture lands, and Mephaath with its pasture lands. And out of the tribe of Gad, Ramoth in Gilead with its pasture lands, Mahanaim with its pasture lands, Heshbon with its pasture lands, and Jazer with its pasture lands. Psalm 26. Plea for justice and declaration of righteousness. A psalm of David. Vindicate me, O Lord, for I have walked in my integrity, and I have trusted in the Lord without wavering. Prove me, O God, and try me. Test my heart and my mind, for your mercy is before my eyes, and I walk in faithfulness to you. I do not sit with false men, nor do I consort with dissemblers. I hate the company of evildoers, and I will not sit with the wicked. I wash my hands in innocence and go about your altar, O Lord, singing

aloud a song of thanksgiving and telling all your wondrous deeds. O Lord, I love the habitation of your house and the place where your glory dwells. Sweep me not away with sinners, nor my life with bloodthirsty men, men in whose hands are evil devices and whose right hands are full of bribes. But as for me, I walk in my integrity. Redeem me and have mercy on me. My foot stands on level ground. In the great congregation, I will bless the Lord. Father in heaven, we give you praise and glory. We thank you so much for your word. We thank you for just the fact that you've worked in history and you continue to work in history. Lord God, you've worked with every one of these people and every one of these families and tribes, just like you work with us, every one of us listening to your word being proclaimed, all of our families strong and weak, all of our families whole and broken, all of our families united and families divided. Lord God, you are part of history. You're the God of history and you're the God of eternity and you're the God of our history and you lead us and call us into eternity. And so we give you thanks. We give you praise and please receive our praise today on this day, 123 days of listening to your word, of being shaped by your word. We thank you and praise you. In Jesus' name we pray. Amen. In the name of the Father and of the Son and of the Holy Spirit. Amen. So two quick things I want to highlight. One is from the story of David, right in 2 Samuel chapter 4, because this is going to be pretty important for us to be attentive to. Why? Well, not only because you can pronounce Ishbosheth both the way I pronounce it and Ishbosheth, but because of the fact that here is David who wants to be an honorable man. Now, I mentioned this before, when we get deeper into Chronicles, we're going to see David. We're going to see a kind of maybe, I don't want to say an edited David, but we're going to just focus on the positive, the strengths, the character, not flaws, but the character strengths of David in Chronicles. Now, Samuel is going to reveal David's woundedness, his flaws, his realness, not to say that his strengths aren't also his real thing. But what I'm trying to say is in chapter 4 of 2 Samuel, we see how consistent David is. We see his character through and through, that David from the very beginning has been someone who doesn't necessarily take pleasure in violence. He doesn't take pleasure in punishing those who don't need to be punished, according to him. Now, later on, David, he should have taken more action. He should have done more to punish those who need punishment. But in this moment, David is taking mercy upon Ishbosheth or Ishbosheth. But I've committed. I said it already. Committed to Ishbosheth. David wants to take mercy on this, his enemy, right? So not all of Israel, but many in Israel were calling Ishbosheth. Now I'm confused. Ishbosheth, they were calling him to be the new king. He was going to be the enemy of David. He was the enemy of David. And yet, when Rechab and Baana, they go into Ishbosheth's home, and as he's sleeping, they murder him in bed. They assassinate him in bed. And they say to David, hey, this is the deal. We just destroyed the last remaining member of the family of King Saul, almost, to be continued on that one, almost the last surviving member, at least the only threat you have to you right now. And David responds by highlighting the fact that, listen, that is not how we do things. This is going to be a new kingdom under God, and we are not going to do things. Remember at the end of Judges, that everyone did what was right in their own eyes. Here is David who is making it absolutely clear that is not going to be this kingdom of Israel. We're not going to be this loose confederation of tribes who kind of take the law into their own hands. We are going to be a united kingdom who are under the law of the Lord. And that's, remember way back that Samuel had said that if you're going to be the king, you have to know the law of the Lord. You have to read the law day and night. In fact, David's going to go on to in the Psalms, talk about this. Yeah, Lord, how I love your law. I ponder on it day and night. And here is an example of David living that way. Because as these two murderers, assassins, Rechab and Baana, come to him, he does not reward them. Well, I guess he does. He rewards their evil deed by killing them, by taking out justice upon them and establishing to all the people, this is not how we do things in the kingdom. That might've been how we did things when there was the loose confederation and their judges and everyone did what was right in their own eyes, but not anymore. Okay, moving on to First Chronicles. I think I mentioned this before, but Chronicles is going to be not only, as I said, let's follow David. And let's see, here's how David has lived. Let's see how David prefigures the coming Messiah, the coming anointed one, the coming Christ. But also, not only hope for the reestablishment of the kingdom and a reestablishment of the royal throne, but also the reestablishment of temple worship.
when First and Second Chronicles were written, it's largely believed that this is after the exile. And so the people of Israel have suffered an incredible, incredible defeat. They have been exiled. They have the 10 tribes of Israel. We're going to get to that in a little bit. Basically, David unites all 12 tribes. Solomon has the united 12 tribes, that united kingdom. But then after Solomon, those 12 tribes divide to 10 tribes in the north, Israel, and 2 tribes in the south, Judah. That's what they call the 10 in the north, are called Israel from then on. And the 2 tribes in the south, Benjamin and Judah, are called Judah. And yet, this Chronicles is written not only after that division, but then also after the destruction of the 10 tribes in the north and the exile and return of the 2 tribes in the south. And so what the author of Chronicles is doing is saying, there is a line though. There is a line that of the line of David, Judah, right? And there's a line, the line of Levi, the line of the priesthood. So we're going to follow those families in particular. Because why? Because they're longing for this reestablishment of the kingdom and longing for reestablishment of temple worship into its full. And so that's what we're going to get. That's the kind of some of the main gist or main thrust of main desire of the author of Chronicles. So we're going to get to that in a couple days as we get through some more names in the next couple days. But gosh, what a gift to be able to follow, to be able to recognize that God works in time, God works in history. The God of eternity working in history just blows my mind. And I think about that all the time. Like, man, God, how in the world are you so humble that you made us in love and you continue to keep us in existence out of love, and you continue to speak to us and guide us and protect us out of love? What a gift. Please pray for each other because the God of eternity, who's entered into time, wants to enter into each and every one of our lives. And so often we need grace. Well, we always need grace, but we need the prayers of each other to help walk in grace. So I'm praying for you. Please pray for me. Please pray for each other. My name is Father Mike. I cannot wait to see you tomorrow. God bless.

0: That was day 123 of Bible in a Year with Father Mike Schmitz. And now we'd like to share audio from a video called Does God Want Me to Be Spontaneous? With Father Mike from the Ascension Presents YouTube channel.
1: Hi, my name is Father Mike Schmitz, and this is Ascension Presents. So one of the things I think is that it's admired, what a temperament or a character trait that's often admired in our culture is the ability to be spontaneous, right? The ability to like just kind of like, at the spur of the moment. I mean, how many movies are there about like the main character or the main character's love interest? The reason why they're awesome, the reason why the main character is interested in this love interest is because there's someone who at the drop of a hat is willing to do anything, is willing to be spontaneous. And we admire that. We think like, that would be so cool to have that kind of freedom. And then we look at our own lives and we're like, man, because I have this schedule and I have this plan and I have this ritual and I have all this stuff that I need to do on my calendar. There's no room to be spontaneous. I would maintain that that is not necessarily the case. I would maintain that it is only discipline that allows a person to become spontaneous. It's only because that's right. We associate, right? We don't associate spontaneous people with discipline. We associate spontaneity with impulse control, maybe a lack of impulse control, because it's like you can't say no to the marshmallow. Remember the marshmallow experiment? If not, look it up. It's funny. It's kind of funny. So we lack impulse control. That's why they're spontaneous. No. Yeah, sorry. Clarification. Maybe in some cases, the reason a person is spontaneous is because they have to say yes to whatever comes in across their path, like whatever's on their radar, they just have to say yes to this. And they actually, as I said before, lack impulse control. Those kind of people typically aren't the ones we admire the most though, right? Because they leave behind themselves like a string of broken promises. Like I said, I would do this, but I got distracted by the shiny new thing over here. And I look, squirrel, that kind of a situation, right? The kind of spontaneity that is admirable, the kind of spontaneity that actually might even be virtuous requires discipline. In fact, it requires a schedule. What do I mean by that? What do I mean by this? Here's an example that might be from your daily life. I know it definitely is from my daily life. Okay, the alarm goes off in the morning. And the day it's scheduled. I know what I want to do with the day. I know what God wants me to do with the day in the sense of like, okay, the first thing I'm going to get up and I'm going to work out, or the first thing I'm going to do, I'm going to get up and I'm going to exercise. First, it's in the schedule. But what I end up doing is saying like, you know, there's a reason why I'm not going to do the thing that was scheduled when it was scheduled. And we recognize this too. Also a little bullet point sidebar. When it's on your calendar and it's something that you put some thought into when you chose to do it, to put it on your calendar, actually doing the thing in the moment when it's needed to be done is cooperating with God's will, right? So if I'm supposed to go to work at this time of day, because I committed to this, and that means it's part of my life. When I say yes to that, it means I'm saying yes to more than just my boss. I'm saying more than just the paycheck. I'm saying yes to like, this is on my calendar. This is what I'm obligated to do at this moment. So to do that thing would be in some way to do God's will. So I said I would pray at this hour of the day, or I said I would work out at this hour of the day. I said I would leave the house by this time of day. But when the moment of truth comes, right, the moment of choosing happens, I like, well, the workout, it's too early right now. You know what? I have a free hour at 4 o'clock this afternoon. I'll just work out then. So because I didn't do what I was supposed to do when I was supposed to do it, here comes 4 o'clock. Maybe I can now squeeze that workout in, or squeeze that prayer time in, or whatever it was I said I was going to do. But it's very likely that that 4 o'clock hour, there was already something that God wanted me to do in that moment. But I can't do that now because, well, I didn't do what I was supposed to do when I was supposed to do it. So now I have to scramble and make up for this. That's one of the reasons why so many people are so stressed out, is because when it comes down to it, I didn't have the discipline to say, okay, this is the time. This is the thing. It's right now. I need to do the thing. Because of that, I'm not free later on to be spontaneous, because I didn't actually have the discipline to have a schedule. When the time comes for me to be like flexible, I can't be flexible anymore because I need to do the thing now that I was supposed to do back then. Does that make sense? I think even if it doesn't make sense necessarily like religiously, it definitely makes sense experientially. I think every one of us has had that experience. And yet it goes right in the face of what the author of the letter to the Hebrews says. He says, encourage one another. It's kind of a bigger context. I'm making it kind of fit my point right now. It says, encourage one another while it is still called today, while you still have time today. Do the thing God wants you to do. Like, when you need to do it, when he's calling you to do it. Say, I'll have time to do it later on. Yes, you might. But you know what's going to happen later on? God's going to be there too. He's going to be then as well as right now. And he might have something for you to do then. He might have a call in your life then. But in order to have the freedom to be spontaneous in that moment, which I mean in the highest way, not just to play around, but the freedom to be spontaneous in the sense of I'm going to do God's will right now in freedom and joy, I have to do God's will in the moment with freedom, with joy, and with discipline. So take a look at your life. I'm telling you this. This is coming out of like my lived experience right now. That's why I'm preaching to myself, essentially. Take a look at your life. If this afternoon you're stressed out because there was something you have to do now that you're supposed to do have done in the past, you know what I'm talking about. Make the resolution. Okay, Lord, while it's still today, while it is still right now, I'm going to do what you ask. I want to have the freedom to be spontaneous later, so I'm going to have the discipline to be scheduled right now. From all of us here at Ascension Presents, my name is Father Mike. That's it. Bye.
0: That was audio from a video called Does God Want Me to Be Spontaneous? With Father Mike from the Ascension Presents YouTube channel. Thank you for joining us for Bible in a Year with Father Mike Schmitz. 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
2: May is the month dedicated to the Blessed Mother. The Blessed Virgin Mary is the mother of the Catholic Church. She is our guide and inspiration of everyone who, in and through the Church, seeks to be the servant of God and man and the obedient agent of the promptings of the Holy Spirit. Hail Mary, full of grace, the Lord is with thee.
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4: How many times have you heard the complaint that the Church is boring? 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G.K. Chesterton says the children have abounding vitality, and yet they want things repeated and unchanged. They always say, do it again, and the grown-up person does it until he's nearly dead. 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It's possible that God says every morning, do it again to the sun, and every evening, do it again to the moon.
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0: 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The catechism used is the Ascension edition of the catechism, which includes the Foundations of Faith approach. You can follow along in any recent version of the Catechism of the Catholic Church. A reading plan and all Catechism in a Year episodes can be found at ascensionpress.com/CIY or on the Ascension app. Yesterday, we started talking about the hierarchical structure of the Church. We'll continue with that today, exploring the episcopal body of bishops and its head, the Pope. Father Mike unpacks the pivotal moment where Jesus changed Simon's name to Peter, Rock, and gave him the keys to the kingdom.
1: Hi, my name is Father Mike Schmitz, and you're listening to the Catechism in a Year, where we encounter God's plan of sheer goodness for us, revealed in Scripture and passed down through the tradition of the Catholic faith. The Catechism in a Year is provided by Ascension, who produced and funded this program. In 365 days, we'll read through the Catechism of the Catholic Church, discovering our identity in God's family as we journey together toward our heavenly home.
6: It is day 123. Congratulations for making it to today. We're reading paragraphs 880 to 887, talking about the Episcopal College and its head, the Pope. So remember yesterday, we talked about presbyterate refers to the priesthood, right? Episcopacy refers to the bishops. So the Episcopal College, also we talked about colleges, right? Not like a university, but has a collegial character. There's this commonality and a unity that is given to the bishops. They have a college, right? There is the Episcopal College, which refers to the collegiality or the communion of the bishops. And of course, the head of the Episcopal College, which is the Bishop of Rome. That's going to be like, basically, there's no need for any more introduction than that, because we're talking all about today the bishops united with the Holy Father, the role of the Holy Father that he has been uniquely assigned by Jesus Christ. You know, the Holy Father is the successor of St. Peter. And to St. Peter, Jesus gave the office of binding and loosing in a very unique way. It was also shared with the other apostles united to the head, meaning Peter. And that's really remarkable that we have that even down today. And so the bishops, they are the bishop of their own diocese. They are that successor of the apostle in their own diocese. So they have a great amount of authority, but they're always necessitated to be united with the Holy Father in Rome, right? To be united with the vicar of Christ. So we're going to talk about that today. And it's each paragraph is another kind of just one more aspect. And so as we walk through this relatively slowly today, I'm going to try to read more slowly today, just because it's dense, but I'm going to say that every paragraph is kind of like a nugget. It's not really, because nuggets are summaries. We all know that. But today, talking about the Episcopal College, what is it that the bishops are? What is it the bishops do? And also, the papacy, what is it that the Pope is and what is it that the Pope does? We're looking at that today. So let's say a prayer. Father in heaven, we give you praise and glory. Thank you that through your Son and by the power of your Holy Spirit, you established your church. That thank you for selecting Simon, the fisherman, and making him your vicar on earth, making him the Al-Habait, making him that prime minister, making him the Pope. Thank you for giving him that role and for continuing that by the power of your Holy Spirit down to this day. That visible sign of unity. Thank you so much, Lord. And also thank you for giving us the apostles and their successors, our bishops. Right now, Lord God, I want to lift up every individual bishop, that every person who's listening, I just lift up before you every one of those bishops that are our bishops. We ask that you please continue to guide them, continue to sanctify them, continue to protect them, that they can lead us well, that they can teach us well, that they can sanctify us through their office. Lord God, make them holy. And by doing so, extend that holiness to your people as well. In Jesus' name we pray, amen. In the name of the Father, and of the Son, and of the Holy Spirit, amen. As I said, it's day 123, reading paragraphs 880 to 887. The Episcopal College and its head, the Pope. When Christ instituted the 12, he constituted them in the form of a college or permanent assembly, at the head of which he placed Peter, chosen from among them. Just as by the Lord's institution, St. Peter and the rest of the apostles constitute a single apostolic college, so in like fashion, the Roman pontiff, Peter's successor, and the bishops, the successors of the apostles, are related with and united to one another. The Lord made Simon alone, whom he named Peter, the rock of his church. He gave him the keys of his church and instituted him shepherd of the whole flock. The office of binding and loosing, which was given to Peter, was also assigned to the College of Apostles united to its head. This pastoral office of Peter and the other apostles belongs to the church's very foundation and is continued by the bishops under the primacy of the Pope. The Pope, Bishop of Rome and Peter's successor, is the perpetual and visible source and foundation of the unity, both of the bishops and of the whole company of the faithful. For the Roman pontiff, by reason of his office as vicar of Christ and as pastor of the entire church, has full, supreme, and universal power over the whole church, a power which he can always exercise unhindered. The college, or body of bishops, has no authority unless united with the Roman pontiff, Peter's successor, as its head. As such, this college has supreme and full authority over the universal church, but this power cannot be exercised without the agreement of the Roman pontiff. the College of Bishops exercises power over the universal church in a solemn manner in an ecumenical council. But there never is an ecumenical council which is not confirmed or at least recognized as such by Peter's successor. This college, insofar as it is composed of many members, is the expression of the variety and universality of the people of God and of the unity of the flock of Christ, insofar as it is assembled under one head. The individual bishops are the visible source and foundation of unity in their own particular churches. As such, they exercise their pastoral office over the portion of the people of God assigned to them, assisted by priests and deacons. But, as a member of the Episcopal College, each bishop shares in the concern for all the churches. The bishops exercise this care first by ruling well their own churches as portions of the universal church, and so contributing to the welfare of the whole mystical body, which, from another point of view, is a corporate body of churches. They extend it especially to the poor, to those persecuted for the faith, as well as to missionaries who are working throughout the world. Neighboring particular churches who share the same culture form ecclesiastical provinces, or larger groupings called patriarchates or regions. The bishops of these groupings can meet in synods or provincial councils. In a like fashion, the episcopal conferences at the present time are in a position to contribute in many and fruitful ways to the concrete realization of the collegiate spirit. Okay, so there we have it. A lot of, what is it called? Nuts and bolts. We'll say that. Nuts and bolts about the papacy and the office of bishop. But it's so good. I mean, the reality is here we have this visible church that Christ instituted. And he didn't just say, hey, just go out and do whatever. He actually collected. He called to himself those whom he chose, those whom he wanted. Right? We know this in scripture. And among them, he chose Peter to be the head. Now, in paragraph 881, it highlights this. It says, the Lord made Simon alone, whom he named Peter, the rock of his church. We recognize this from Matthew chapter 16. If you remember that Simon's name was Simon, and he was the brother of Andrew. And at one point, when he asked the apostles, he went to this place called Caesarea Philippi. And we know this through scripture. Caesarea Philippi is about 29 miles north of Capernaum, kind of Jesus's home base for so much of his ministry. And if you walk up to Caesarea Philippi, one of the things you see is this massive, massive rock coming out of the ground. I mean, when I say rock, I mean, it's kind of more like a mountain, but I mean, it's a couple hundred feet high, right? So it's this couple hundred feet high, many hundred feet wide, and built into that rock, built into that, you know, rock wall, essentially, were at the time numerous temples. And Jesus asks the question. He says, who do people say that the Son of Man is? And there's a lot of thoughts. You know, some say Elijah, some John the Baptist come back from the dead, maybe one of the prophets. None of those answers are right. So then Jesus asks the apostles the question, and who do you say that I am? And then Simon stands up and he says, you are the Christ, the Son of the living God. Jesus, in response, says, basically, he says, flesh and blood has not revealed this to you, but my Father has. Therefore, and this is a big deal. Therefore, you shall be called Peter, because on this rock I will build my church, and the gates of hell will not prevail against it. Now, this is remarkable for so many reasons. One is, in scripture, whenever someone's name is changed, they're given a new mission. I mean, name is so connected to identity, and name is so connected to mission. So here's Jesus, who's changing Simon's name to what? To rock. And upon this rock, I will build my church, that in Aramaic would be Kepha, right? C-E-P-H-A-S for us. In English, our anglicized form, but they would say Kepha, which means rock. And in Latin, it'd be, you know, Petros, which means rock. And upon this rock, I will build my church. So his name is changed. His mission is changed. His identity is changed. And he goes on to say, and I'll give you the keys to the kingdom. What you bind on earth will be bound in heaven. What you loose on earth will be loosed in heaven. Now, this is one of the things that we always talk about when it comes to Matthew chapter 16, is that is a direct reference to the book of the prophet Isaiah, where they're talking about the office in the old covenant. The office, there's the king, obviously the role of the king, and Jesus is the king. That's, Matthew makes that incredibly clear. I mean, the scripture makes that incredibly clear as well. Jesus is the king. But there in the Old Testament was a role that served the king. That was the role of the Al-Habait, the one who's over the house. That's what Al is over, Ha, the, and Bait or Bet, right? The house, the prime minister, essentially. And in that moment, in Isaiah 21, it describes the role of the Al-Habait. It describes the role of that prime minister. And it said part of his role is what he opens, no one shall shut. What he shuts, no one shall open. He says, I will put the keys. He has the keys to the kingdom of David on his shoulder. So there's all these massive connections between what Jesus is saying to Simon, now called Peter, now Kepha, and what was written in the Old Covenant, in the Old Testament, in the book of the prophet Isaiah. And so all those apostles standing around would have known exactly what Jesus was doing, that Jesus was making their buddy, their pal, in some ways, their leader. That's what he was doing. Because yes, just like we said yesterday, there's this dignity among all believers, right? There's this unity in their dignity and a unity in belonging to the covenant. But there are also roles in that old covenant. And one of those roles being the Al-Habayit in the new covenant, this, again, unique dignity that is shared by all believers, this unity that's shared by all believers. And yet there's a role, and that role that Jesus specifically gives to Peter to be the one who's the Al-Habayit. In fact, goes on to say in, I know I'm highlighting one paragraph, man, but it's an important paragraph. In paragraph 881, it says, not only did he give him the keys of this church, goes on to say, and instituted him shepherd of the whole flock. This is so important. What happens at the end of the Gospel of John? At the end of the Gospel of John, Jesus is risen from the dead. Peter and his brother and some other folks, they're out fishing on the Sea of Galilee. They see Jesus on the shores. Peter jumps into the water, swims to shore. There's this charcoal fire. Jesus asks for some fish. You know, he bakes him some breakfast, a breakfast of fish. I'm not sure I would like that, but it's Jesus, so I would take it 100%. And what happens? He says, Simon, son of John, do you love me more than these? And Peter responds, yes, Lord, you know that I love you. He asks him and he says, feed my sheep. He goes on, says a second time, Simon, son of John, do you love me? Yes, Lord, you know I love you. Tend my lambs. He asks him that third time, Simon, son of John, do you love me? And Peter's grieved that the Lord asked him if he loved him three times. Tend my sheep. Now, this is in this remarkable moment where if you were to think, because we could be tempted to think this, we could be tempted to think, well, yeah, Jesus chose Peter in Matthew chapter 16. I understand that. But Peter lost that when he failed. Peter lost that when he denied Jesus. Peter lost that when he ran away. But here is Jesus in John's gospel, not giving any indication that Peter lost his role as shepherd after his betrayal, after his denial. In fact, it seems like, it looks like Jesus not only reestablished this or reiterated it, but that Jesus knew this was going to happen. Remember in Luke's gospel, that Peter says, Lord, I'm going to suffer and die with you. I'm willing to do all these things. And Jesus says to Peter, he says, Satan has desired to sift you all of you, you, the other apostles, to sift all of you like wheat. But I have prayed for you. That's a singular indirect. I prayed for you, Peter, that after you have returned, you may strengthen your brethren. See, all along the way, Jesus keeps on giving Peter this unique role. And we believe that the same God who gave Peter this unique role is the same God who continues to call his successors for that same unique role, that role of binding and loosing, that role of governing, that role of sanctifying, that role of leading. And that's what we believe. And that's what we got to hear about all today. Now, at the same time, the Roman pontiff, which Roman pontiff is kind of a fancy term, which means, you know, pontiff means bridge and pontifex means bridge builder. So it's not like the Lord, because we know that Jesus is the Lord. He's the only Lord. The Pope is not the Lord. Pope is the servant, the servant of the servants of God. In fact, that's one of the titles of the Pope, is the servant of the servants of God, that he's united with the bishops. And that's remarkable. Here in paragraph 886, we talk about this, that the individual bishops are the visible source and foundation of unity in their own particular churches. So your bishop, your local bishop, he's the visible source and foundation of unity for your diocese. And as such, they exercise their pastoral office over the portion of the people of God assigned to them. So, yep, just like kind of in many ways, it's kind of similar to the way in which the Pope exercises this pastoral office over the whole world. The bishop exercises that pastoral office over his whole diocese and goes on to say he's assisted by the priests and deacons. But as a member of the Episcopal College, remember that permanent assembly, as a member of the Episcopal College, each bishop shares in the concern for all churches. So again, paragraph 886 highlights this in the middle of the paragraph. The bishops exercise this care first by ruling well their own churches as portions of the universal church. So they're called to, in the Diocese of Duluth, they're called to serve well the people of the Diocese of Duluth. And so because of that, by doing that, they contribute to the welfare of the whole mystical body, which from another point of view is a corporate body of churches. So your local bishop, as he, the more and more, the better he serves his local community, the more and more the whole body is strengthened. In some ways, it's kind of analogous to what St. Paul said. You know, when one member of the body is strengthened, the whole body is strengthened. And when one member grows weak, the whole body suffers. And so that's why one of the many reasons why not only are all of us called to work together, not only are all of us called to continue to strive to grow in holiness, but we have to pray for our bishops so that they can continue to lead us well. They can continue to serve us well, because again, when one member of the body is strengthened, we're all strengthened. And so let's just pray. I invite us all to pray for each one of our individual bishops, of course, to pray for our priests and to pray for all of our brothers and sisters, to pray for each other. Because we know this, when even one of us, any one person listening to this, when you are strengthened, you strengthen the whole church. When we're weak and we choose sin, we're weakening in some mysterious way the church. And so let's pray for each other. We have to pray, as I said, pray for our bishops and pray for those who serve us, pray for those who lead us, and pray for each other. I am praying for you. Please pray for me. My name is Father Mike. I cannot wait to see you tomorrow. God bless.
0: That was day 123 of Catechism in a Year with Father Mike Schmitz. And now we'd like to share audio from a video called How to Be Vulnerable with Father Mark Mary and Sister Mary Grace from the Ascension Presents YouTube channel.
7: Hey, I'm Father Mark Mary.
8: And I am Sister Mary Grace.
7: I'm a Franciscan Friar of the Renewal.
8: And I am a Sister of Life.
7: And this is Ascension Presents. Sister Mary Grace, welcome back.
8: Thank you. Good to be with you. Yeah. I made it back.
7: Thank you for practicing what you preach here, entering into some vulnerability and talking us through why, what, when, where, how about vulnerability.
8: Absolutely. It's real, Father. We experience it all the time. Exhibit A. Vulnerability is part of our humanity. So I just want to talk about three quick things. One, the reality of vulnerability. It's a human experience. We all go through it. We all live in this place. Number two, not going solo in our vulnerability, that Jesus wants us to be with him and actually doesn't want us to manage any part of it on our own. And number three, in the midst of our vulnerability, always remembering the core blessing. That is what is unshakable and unchanging, no matter what we experience in our vulnerability.
7: All right, let's get into it.
8: Let's do it. Well, thinking of vulnerability, Father, a story came to mind. You know, I grew up in Australia, as you figured out by now. And basically, you're constantly living from vulnerability, because anything that moves, breathes, or is alive is a constant threat to your life. Like, it's, you're constantly thinking that thing that's moving is going to kill me. So you kind of like, you're always kind of aware that you're vulnerable. And just recently, I was getting out of the car at the Bronx with my sisters. And as we were getting off the sidewalk, we noticed that there was a black bird in the tree. No big deal. I freaked out. Screamed, and I was like, sisters, run to cover. Bolted for the convent door. And of course, I look back and they're all like laughing their heads off at me, thinking I'm crazy. But in Australia, we have these blackbirds called magpies, and you couldn't even leave school without wearing a hat. It was no hat, no play. Because if these magpies saw your eyeballs, they would bolt for it and peck your eyeballs out. It's like you're constantly vulnerable.
7: Stereotype's a little bit real about Australia.
8: It's kind of true. Yeah. Listen.
7: No hat, no play. I've never heard that before.
8: It's true. So be careful with black birds. But the reality is, like, we're always experiencing some form of vulnerability. You know, it's part of our human experience that, you know, when things suddenly change, I lose something that I didn't think I could ever lose. I feel insecure in a particular moment. We're constantly always in our humanity experiencing some kind of vulnerability, something where I'm lacking or I'm uncomfortable. I'm in a position that I wasn't before. I feel helpless or I don't know what to do. Vulnerability, first of all, it's real and it happens to all of us. And it's a daily reality, sometimes more intense, sometimes lighter. But vulnerability is real and it's human. And just to say that it's normal and we all experience it. So I think that's the most important thing is like, what do I do with my vulnerability? I live it. Because it's part of our human experience. And to be real with it, to be real about our experience and to reverence our experience, to be aware of what's going on when I feel vulnerable. You know, do I feel nervous? Am I questioning my capability? Just being aware of my vulnerable experiences. And number two, right on top of that, is that Jesus never asks us to go anywhere solo. It's because he never did it. You know, in his life, I cannot do anything without the Father. You know, I only do what the Father is telling me. Jesus never wants us to strive solo, to manage solo, to figure out solo, period. He doesn't like solo and never actually asks us to experience any of these things alone. So the pressure is off, and there's an invitation for from Jesus that every time we experience any form of vulnerability, no matter how little or too big it is, that he can handle it and he actually wants to handle it with us. Mm-hmm. So not to go solo. And number three, what do I do with my vulnerability? I think it's important to be aware of our vulnerability, to live it with Jesus, but not to forget what's even deeper than our experience of vulnerability. And underneath our experiences of vulnerability is what I would like to call, that a priest once said to me, is our core blessing. That is, what is the part of me that goes even deeper than my experiences that seem to change all the time? And that is my core identity, that I am daughter of God. I am my father's daughter. I am a son of God. I am child. This is our core reality that is deeper, stronger, and more reliable and secure than any other experience that I have. So even as we experience vulnerability, we experience it with Jesus, but always remembering that there is an inner core part of me, a core blessing that I have at all times that is unshakable, and I can always stand on that secure footing, that no matter what I'm experiencing, I am loved. I am known, and that love for me is unshakable and never changing. And that's the kind of core that I want to stand on, no matter what I experience through my day.
7: Mm-hmm. I live in Harlem at St. Joseph's Friary, and I live with one of the brothers was a twin. Another are two parts of a set of triplets.
8: Okay.
7: And there's this funny thing about growing up, sharing a womb, growing up always with other people, mm-hmm. that they don't like to be alone.
8: Yeah.
7: You know, and so you said this, and it really kind of struck me, this that Jesus doesn't like alone, right? Yep. And from all eternity, he's been in this relationship with Father, Son, and Holy Spirit, right? From all eternity, he's been in communion and in relationship. And that in a different way, that affects a set of twins or triplets. Like with the Lord, he's not about being alone, right? And
8: Amen.
7: And he's always was in relationship with his Father. And also he wants us always to be in relationship with him. And so I think you said it really beautifully, this, what do we do with our vulnerability? We live it and we live it with Jesus. That we're not meant to be doing anything alone. And we're chatting a little bit about like what is our hope for the listeners. And, and you said it, like just this desire that so many people carry things and they take a long time before they bring it to the Lord.
8: Right.
7: We can spend a lot of time carrying whatever's going on our own and trying to figure it out by ourselves.
8: Yeah.
7: But what the Lord wants us to do first and foremost is bring it to him.
8: Amen. Right?
7: And to live it with him.
8: Yeah.
7: And to bring that stability and that presence, the core blessing of relationship and of identity into the vulnerability, and let that be kind of the rock on which we build our lives. Yeah.
8: Amen. Yeah. Because it's exhausting otherwise.
7: Yeah.
8: You know, but Jesus reverences our freedom too. And is constantly tapping on the door of our hearts and our experiences, but he really gives us the freedom to let him in, to let him come, to let him be with us in it. Even though he already shares every experience with us, the more that we can awaken our hearts to the reality that he's right in the middle of our vulnerability, the more liberating it is, the lighter our days become. So just to take up the Lord on that invitation.
7: Amen. Yeah. Sounds good. Thank you, sister.
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11: 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Try it sometime. 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
13: Family, a prayer that we pray together is a powerful prayer. 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Today we pray for those who struggle with eating disorders. O Holy Spirit, Lord and Giver of life, we glorify you. We beg you to come with your healing power and gifts to those who struggle with eating disorders. Heal the wounds of the past, console them in the sorrows of the present, and restore their hope in your goodness. Be present to them and strengthen them in temperance, that they may easily do what is good and proper for their health and happiness. Give them good friends, an abundance of love, and gifts of prayer. Amen.
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1: I'm Father Mitch Pacwa, and welcome to EWTN Live, where we bring you guests from around the world. And tonight, we will talk about ways we can grow in holiness and firmness of our faith, regardless of our vocation in life, especially as we identify and challenge the real-world threats to the church, our faith in God, and our communities. First, we want to talk briefly with EWTN's Peter Gagnon about the upcoming season of Lent. Peter, what are you going to be doing for Lent, or what are you going to try to get us to do?
2: Try to grow in holiness like we're all supposed to, right?
1: All right. The season. Well, then we'll see you next time.
2: That's right. But before that, actually, I want to talk about a special program that we're airing this weekend. Mm-hmm. Obviously, the world knows what's going on in Ukraine and in Russia. Yeah. But we have a special program called To Believe that was actually produced by our EWTN Ukraine office. And it's a very powerful story about the persecution of Catholics in Ukraine by the Russians in their 20th century. And it deals with a pastor of the parish. It's a true story based upon a pastor, Father Sebastian Subruzinski, and the families who are part of that parish. And it's at times difficult to watch because it shows really what they went through and the difficulties, but it's a very powerful story. Mm-hmm. It's going to air Saturday at 10 p.m. Eastern time. Mm-hmm. It'll re-air again on Sunday at 10 p.m. Eastern and then in the overnight. So that's a program I'd really like people to tune in to watch.
1: I don't think folks have as much of a sense anymore of, you know, how many people were killed in Soviet Union for their faith.
2: Yeah.
1: And in particular, the Greek Catholics, the mm-hmm. Ukrainians, Ruthenians, Russian Catholics, they were very much targeted, with particular targets.
2: Yeah, absolutely. And this film really shows you what they went through and suffered for their faith.
1: Yeah.
2: So, but then, obviously with Lent beginning next week, I want people to know that we're going to be bringing the Holy Father's Mass of Ash Wednesday, being mm-hmm. on a Wednesday. And then when we kick off the season of Lent, besides the Mass, we're going to have special programming. Lenten Reflections is a program that we hear every week from a different priest from that we shot those in Walsingham, England. Mm-hmm. And then also, people should go to our website. It's EWTN.com/Lent, because on that site, we'll have all the programming information, but also special weekly reflections that Father Joseph gives, and also like daily reflections that we shot a long time ago with Father Groeschel. Mm-hmm. So we have a lot of resources for people to do their Lent. We also have a really nice special called Reborn. Mm-hmm. It's going to be airing next week as well. It's a docudrama that we produced, and it's basically a cinematic retelling of the story of the prodigal son, and with an emphasis on the sacraments of, particularly of confession, and kind of the joy of coming back to the Father. Mm-hmm. So, and there's interviews and other reflections throughout, and that'll air on Wednesday at 3:30 p.m. Eastern, March 2nd as well.
1: Mm-hmm.
2: And then after Reborn, so March will also kick off, our grid is going to change a little bit. We have several new series that we're going to be putting on the grid on a regular basis. One of them is The Heresies, hosted by Tim Moriarty. And this is a program where he goes through the heresies throughout the history, right? So mm-hmm. basically from Gnosticism to Arianism, all the way to modernism. And that'll kick off on our March grid beginning March 3rd. And it's a really well-produced program and help people really understand the heresies, both old and new, and mm-hmm. those that are still with us today.
1: You know, my Bible says there's nothing new under the sun.
2: That's right.
1: And it's amazing how a lot of the old heresies keep coming back.
2: Yeah.
1: I've been coming up against Sabellian heresy. I don't know if they cover that or not, but it just keeps...
2: We aired out a special, and we're going to have about 13 different episodes on it. So there's a lot of heresies that we're going to cover.
1: Yeah.
2: The other thing we're doing is we're bringing back the Catholic Sphere. Remember, Brian Patrick hosted it, and he retired. So we're reformatting it with we're going to have a variety of different hosts. So Doug Keck will host 1 week, and Jack Williams will host another week. Mm-hmm. And it'll be a good opportunity to cover different topics. You know, Father Joseph will also host. He'll kind of bring in kind of the Church Universal feel. So the first ones, they'll be back. It's beginning March 3rd, and that will air on Tuesdays at 6:30 p.m. and Wednesdays in the overnights. So check out Catholic Sphere. Then finally, the last one I want to highlight is Explore with the Miracle Hunter. We've been airing specials, mm-hmm. various ones, throughout the last year or so. Mm-hmm. And now we're going to give it a weekly slot. So we'll cover everything from Lourdes to Lanciano to miracles in Paris and in New Orleans. So it highlights basically the supernatural aspects of our church throughout the ages. So it's really a great program as well. It has both interviews, commentary, and reenactments of a lot of the miracles. And so that will air beginning March 5th on Wednesdays at 6:30 a.m. and Saturdays at 6 p.m. So ewtn.com/TV, and you can actually find series information there, specials information, so that's a good resource to go to.
1: And can you go to ewtn.com/Lent?
2: Yes, that's for any Lenten information.
1: And then the other one
2: and
1: is
2: the
1: for
2: other one is for
1: everything else.
2: For TV information, for everything else. So.
1: Cool. All right. Thank you. We'll be back in a couple of minutes with tonight's guest, so please stay with us.

People always ask me, Father, how should we pray? Well, there's several ways we can do it, but the most important is through the power of the Holy Spirit. We have to pray from our heart. We have to pray honestly and sincerely. We have to allow the Holy Spirit to work through us so that we're not just simply saying words, but we're saying words that can actually change us. Prayer, if it changes us, then we're doing it right.

0: Welcome back. Our guest tonight has been a priest with the Fathers of Mercy for 31 years, which is a pretty good start. But before that, he was an officer in the U.S. Army. He has a lot of experience waking up those who may have been a bit lackadaisical in their faith. And he has a brand new book that calls us all to stand up to the many evils that are tearing at the fabric of our society. They're tearing at the traditions and teachings of our Catholic faith and at the very existence of God. So it's very fitting that his book has a picture of Jesus driving out the money changers from the temple. I've got a feeling he's not going to mince words with us tonight either. So please welcome the author of the book, You Shall Stand Firm, Preserving the Faith in an Age of Apostasy. Please welcome Father William Casey. Father Casey, good to have you.
1: Great to see you again.
0: You know, this title of yours sounds like something I remember reading in the Bible. Where'd you get this title from? Stand Firm.
1: I chose this particular title because the words, "You shall stand firm," was the divine imperative. It was God's command of the people of Israel in the Old Testament, commanding them to stand firm in the faith in the midst of the idolatry and the immorality and the paganism going on all around them. And in many ways, we can say we're in much the same situation today.
0: The pagans worshipped various gods of nature. They were forces of nature that they wanted to make sure they could at least placate. Couldn't control, but you could at least placate them. And this was tempting for Israel. Mm-hmm. So, you know, to stand firm in the faith is an important command from God. Now, what do you see as the problem that you're trying to address? What's going on that makes you, you know, remind us of that verse in the Old Testament of us, you shall stand firm? What's going on?
1: I think one of the main reasons that I wrote the book is that in our travels around the country, and you know that the apostolate of the Fathers of Mercy is to preach parish missions and retreats all over, so often

0: things that are happening in their own families.
1: Mm-hmm. Mm-hmm. Like what kind of things are you talking about?
0: I have spent the better part of the last 30 years on the road, living out of my suitcase, preaching the gospel. And everywhere that we go today, it seems as though there is this great loss of faith, the great apostasy going on everywhere. And it seems as though every Catholic family has been wounded in some way in this great abandonment of faith in our day. Mm-hmm. And it seems like every American family has been impacted by it in one way or another. For example, wounded by addiction in one form or another, wounded by drugs.
1: The drugs and addiction wounds are being exacerbated because now the drug dealers are sending fentanyl into our country. And it's not that you buy fentanyl. It's that they mix it with the marijuana and the other drugs to make it stronger. Mm-hmm. And it's killed 100,000 people in a year. That's twice the mm-hmm. number of people who died in the Vietnam War.
0: And how many people understand that?
1: Yeah.
0: So we see those families wounded by drug abuse, wounded by alcohol abuse, wounded by sexual abuse. We see the families wounded by pornography, mm-hmm. Addictions to internet porn, poisoning souls and minds and marriages, more with every passing day. We see the families wounded by infidelity, bad marriages, family breakup, you know, the emotional and psychological devastation that goes with that. The families that are wounded by suicides, crime, violence, atheism, whatever. And most of our people would have the good sense to realize that we are living at the time of a very tragic and disastrous collapse, spiritual and moral collapse that now threatens the very future and, in fact, the very life of this country. And anybody who doesn't believe that only has to look through the Old Testament. Mm-hmm. Look through the Bible. Look at the facts of history. They don't lie. So it seemed to me in writing the book and taking up this subject that our people needed a morale boost. You know, we want to present them with the reality of the situation that we're in, how we got where we are today, but we have to present them with the hope that they need to go on. And understand that God is still in command of his church.
1: Hmm? I think that we've seen this moral breakdown of families, so that it's not that even so many divorces, people are not getting married in the first place. And so that more than half, just over 50% of all children are born to unmarried parents mm-hmm. who are not committed. We see this breakdown with drugs and et cetera. And now we're adding to it a series of economic crises, partly from the pandemic of COVID. But now with the problems in Europe, with war in Ukraine and such, our gasoline is moving closer to $5 a gallon, and it could go up to $7. You know, mm-hmm. these kind of, you know, economic tensions will devastate those who don't have the moral and spiritual fiber to say, okay, we're going to make our way through this. If they don't have that, these become overwhelming. And that's why we've seen lots more suicides, even among our young people.
0: Mm-hmm. It seems like for many families, they seem to be morally and financially in a full court press right now. And families are hurting. You know, another factor in this is that everywhere that we go, we meet the parents and the grandparents who agonize endlessly over what has happened to their families and over mm-hmm. the fact that

0: Loved ones, sons and daughters and kids and grandkids have left the practice of the faith, they left the church, and often are living very, very immoral lives.
1: Mm-hmm.
0: So it seems as though the family today is under a very intense and demonic attack from every level.
1: Yeah. Mm-hmm. Now, what is it then? So we see this problem, and it's a fairly widespread in serious set of problems. What are you suggesting in your book then? Mm-hmm. How do we counteract it?
0: I have to say, in all honesty, that I get very sick of hearing Catholics and Christians in general say, there's nothing we can do. I always tell people, don't ever say there's nothing I can do. That statement is an implicit insult to God. It's a denial of God's power and God's grace. There is a lot that we can all do as we take part in this great spiritual battle of our time. For example,
1: I might just add as a little wisdom that I gained from my mother many, many years ago. Stop that whining or I'll give you something to whine about. There's no room for whining.
0: Yeah.
1: You have some very concrete things we can do mm-hmm. on the spiritual level and on the action level. Start off with some of the spiritual
0: things.
1: We
0: have got
1: the
0: most powerful spiritual weapons ever known to humanity at our disposal at all times, right?
1: Yeah.
0: I tell people, listen, you can pray. You can fast. You can offer spiritual sacrifices to God our Father in heaven. You can take part in Eucharistic adoration. You can pray the Holy Rosary. You can pray the Chaplet of the Divine Mercy. You can stand up and speak up and rise up in charity to defend the cause of Christ, the cause of truth.
1: I think, though, given the pressure against standing up for Jesus Christ, for the church, for the sacraments. There's a lot of pressure against speaking up and a lot of pressure against speaking up for the existence of God and the goodness of God that comes from a wide variety of society, a lot of parts of society. What you do in your book is talk about how you have to have that spiritual base so that you have inner strength to stand up against the enemies of our faith.
0: Yeah, this is so true. We have to acknowledge that this is a time in many ways of great crisis and corruption and confusion in the church. But there's the old saying that history repeats itself. For example, you could think of the 13th century. Right, at time in the history of the church, very much like our own. It was, of course, in the 13th century that God called St. Francis of Assisi to rebuild his church. Our Lord spoke to St. Francis and said, my church is in ruins. Rebuild my church.
1: Right? And now, he chose Francis as somebody who was living a very worldly life, whose father lived a very worldly life, was focused on wealth and prosperity only.
0: Mm-hmm.
1: Yeah, they went to church, gave their money and all that, but we got business. And it's from that kind of involvement in a lot of the sins that they call Francis.
0: Yeah, like the good people, the faithful Catholics who stood with St. Francis back in the 13th century, we can ask ourselves the question, how can we do our part? How do we help rebuild the church now? Well, the obvious answer is we start with ourselves. We do it by building and rebuilding our own spiritual lives. We do it by answering the call that God has given to each one of us to be men and women of faith, prayer, and devotion.
1: Mm-hmm.
0: Pope St. John Paul II used to say, we must be Catholic Christian men and women who are not content with spiritual mediocrity. Not satisfied just to be seen as good people or nice people, right? That of itself, that's not going to get anybody to heaven.
1: No.
0: Right? That's not good enough in God's sight.
1: No.
0: I've known lots of nice people in my time who are living very immoral lives. And for us, we know it's got to be more than that. It's got to go deeper than that because we're called to be a holy people.
1: And I think when you, a couple things to keep in mind, it wasn't only St. Francis that was called from a worldly life. You had St. Dominic in that same century doing, you know, when bishops were working with nobility to go to war against a group of heretics known as the Cathari, the Dominicans sought interior holiness to preach the gospel to them and win them over. Mm-hmm. This is, you know, because sometimes in various parts of history, the bishops and priests were not doing, they were acting like the secular society, and various saints rose up despite them and led the way to holiness through prayer and, in the case of the Dominicans, profound study.
0: I mentioned to you earlier today that when I was a newly ordained priest, my first pastor was a good old veteran priest of the Diocese of Owensboro, Kentucky, the late Father Benjamin Luther. And old Ben Luther was a good church historian. He was a good theologian. But I remember he always said this. He said, any serious student of church history will be sure to tell you that the normative state of the church is turmoil,
1: yes,
0: conflict, struggle, right? The church, the bride of Christ, will always follow her divine spouse along the way of the cross. But this is how God gives his faithful people the opportunity to practice heroic virtue, the virtues of the saints. And it seems to me that history has proven time and time again that God always raises up the greatest saints in times of crisis in his church. In the present age, I think, will be no different.
1: This is the situation that we had in the 16th century. You know, it began with a series of pretty corrupt popes. You know, Alexander VI was the worst as far as that corruption went. Julius II was no prize. Leo X, his cousin that took over after him, Clement. These were a mess. Mm-hmm. And it was in that society and time that you have the rise of the Capuchins, whose founding superior left the church and became a Lutheran.
0: Yes.
1: and then the founding of the Jesuits, St. Philip Neri starts his own communities of priests. Lots of these reformers came up. And again, we can't whine about how bad these other people are. That's not the way the saints did it. They weren't whiners, but they sought personal holiness and salvation of their own souls and the salvation of the souls of their neighbors.
0: There is that one verse from St. Paul where he wrote, where sin abounds, grace abounds all the more.
1: Mm-hmm. Romans 5.
0: Yes, we are living in an age when the spiritual battle is intensifying. I sometimes think of something that was written by St. Thomas Aquinas in his treatise on the virtue of fortitude. St. Thomas wrote that it is far more virtuous, far more meritorious in the sight of Almighty God to persevere in the face of great opposition, to hold out against overwhelming odds arrayed against you, to keep the faith, than it is to spread the faith with great ease and success. Because in that is the experience of the cross, the daily cross.
1: And I think it's worthwhile to remember that with the passion of Christ, his suffering, all 12 of his newly ordained priests failed him. He ordained them on Holy Thursday, and one betrays him with a kiss, and 11 run away, and the Pope denies even knowing him. This is not good. Yeah. But on the other hand, you have his Blessed Mother, St. Mary Magdalene, his aunt, Mary, the wife of Clopas. These are all present. And Joseph Arimathea and Nicodemus, they stay. And this is where we have to make a choice. Are we going to be like the apostles at the worst moment of their priesthood? Or are we going to be like Joseph Arimathea, Nicodemus, Mary Magdalene, Mary, wife of Clopas, and especially Blessed Virgin Mary? That's the choice we have.
0: Mm-hmm. Yes. History repeats itself. Traveling around the country and speaking to so many faithful Catholics, some of the concerns that they raise are, for example, in regard to the scandals. Mm-hmm. That's the biggest complaint we usually get. And then another issue they usually raise is one that used to be the biggest complaint, and that is that our people are sick and tired of lukewarm, watered-down Catholicism.
1: Mm-hmm. Mm-hmm.
0: And then, of course, the other great concern is what is happening within their own families, right? So, yes, I mean, history repeats itself. So, you know, I find that it's so very important in encouraging people to stand firm, stand fast. They've got to hold tenaciously to the virtue of hope.
1: Yeah.
0: Right? Hope. So very important. The sacred scripture calls the anchor of the soul. Right? And I try to give people as much encouragement as I can. And I always say, remember, I read the end of the book and we win. Right? We know how this is going to end up. Right? Mm-hmm. In spite of the trials and the obstacles that are involved, Jesus Christ is the victor in all this.
1: Yeah. Mm-hmm. And I think for us to remember that the whole Roman Empire tried to wipe out the church, and the church converted the empire. The Nazis tried to wipe out the church, and the church has survived them. The communists tried to wipe out the church. That video that we'll be showing this coming week about the Russians in Ukraine persecuting the Catholics. I think it's important to realize that in the last 100 years, 40 million Christians died for Jesus Christ. Out of 75 million martyrs in the whole history of the church, more than half of all martyrs died in the last 100 years. And they are going to be remembered much better than their persecutors, Adolf Hitler, Joseph Stalin, Mao Zedong, Pol Pot. None of them are going to be remembered well. This is something that we have to keep perspective for whatever little difficulties we might come up against.
0: I remember the late Father Benedict Rochelle used to say that throughout history, the Catholic Church has always buried her undertakers. So, you know, the church is something more than just a human organization. It's a divine institution, and that is why no human power can ever destroy it.
1: The best that the world can do is give us optimism, which is a human approach. Jesus Christ gives us eternal hope that even if we die, we will have eternal life and see him face to face. And if you die a martyr, this is a good deal. You don't even have to go to purgatory. That this is, that's what one of my friends is a Muslim convert said. They put a fatwa against me. Okay, so what? If I die a martyr, I don't even have to go to purgatory despite all my sins. So this is something that we, that's hope that God gives, not optimistic ideals that humans offer. And this is where our spiritual life comes in. Now, you mentioned a lot of prayer. I think, you know, another element of for this time is being able to answer the oftentimes superficial objections to the faith. You have a lot of, you know, these people are not very good historians or thinkers. And, you know, to for us to trust that if we actually go into the history, we can come up with good responses to the various complaints about the church and at the same time admit the sins that are there. And we have good answers to their ideas about life and God and such. These are also things that we need to make sure we do.
0: And we really can't emphasize this enough. We tell our people they have got to make every effort to know their faith.
1: Yes.
0: Right? To know the faith better, to love God more, to get closer to Christ, because there's the old saying, you can't give what you haven't got. And so often now, you know, we meet the young people who are so badly catechized or not catechized at all that they seem to be disengaged from reality, you know. Disengaged from the things of God and the supernatural realities of life.
1: Yeah.
0: So we got a lot of catching up to do right now.
1: Yeah. Mm-hmm. So there's plenty to do. So there's no reason to be bored. I don't know how people have time to be bored. There's a lot to do. You know, if you are interested to find out more about the Fathers of Mercy and their mission, you can just go to fathersofmercy.com. And for us, we are going to take a little break, come back in 2 minutes, and if you have some questions or comments you would like to make, we'd love to hear from you. So please stay with us.
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0: All right, we are talking to Father William Casey of the Fathers of Mercy, and his new book, which is You Shall Stand Firm, Preserving the Faith in an Age of Apostasy. 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So you can pre-order that. It's not quite off the press, but when you get it, it'll be hot off the press. But it, you can get it at pre-order it at EWTNRC.com, where it is item number 82422. Right, this age of apostasy has, you know, included some very serious, and you brought this up before, very serious failures by priests who were engaged in abuse of children, as well as neglect to get them to stop. There are two sides. It's something that affects almost 4% of the priests over the last, you know, basically from 1950 through early 2000s. This is part of the apostasy that you want to see changed.
1: Because as I said before, it seems like the issue of the scandals is the single biggest complaint that we get from the lay people that we meet around the country. But I try to keep things in some perspective for them, and I try to approach the subject from the standpoint of church history, right? For example, okay, I say the spiritual descendants of Judas are alive and well among us today, right? Our Lord chose 12 men to be his apostles. One of them was no good. And our Lord knew he was no good, and he chose him anyway.
0: Yeah, I mean, he says in John 6, just, you know, a little over a year into the public ministry, that he knows that one of you is a devil. He says that about Judas.
1: But I've thought about this a lot since the public scandals broke 20 years ago. Of all the good and holy and devout saintly men our Lord could have chosen to be the 12th apostle, why would he choose a traitor, a bum like Judas? It's not hard to figure out. Our Lord chose Judas to be for us an everlasting reminder that we will have to live with scandals in the church, right? Mm-hmm. Now, of course, God never took away Judas' free will. Judas freely, willingly chose to betray our Lord, and our Lord knew he would do it, and he chose him anyway. He said, scandals must inevitably come, but woe to that man by whom they come. Better for that man if he had never been born. Better for that man to have a millstone hung around his neck than to scandalize one of these little ones who believes in me. Right.
0: And the millstones that he's talking about are not the hand millstones that people would have in their homes. The word that they use there in particular is the kind of large, anywhere from a half ton to a ton of solid rock. You're not going to swim very far with that around your neck.
1: But again, I think it's important that we keep all this in perspective for our people. One case of sexual abuse is too many in the church. One bad priest is too many. One bad bishop is too many. But keep in mind, of the roughly 50,000 priests in this country, 96% of them had nothing to do with these scandals or the cover-ups that followed from them. But we're not going to hear that from the secular media.
0: No.
1: Right? Because scandal sells. Fidelity doesn't sell. So the vast majority of the faithful, hardworking priests, you know, the mass media would not give them the time of day. They don't even know they're alive.
0: That's for sure. I think, too, it was something of a warning. I was talking about this on radio today. Somebody had called in on my radio show. And they wanted to know the information that is available about the much wider sex abuse of children scandal that goes on in the public schools, where it among Catholic priests it was 3% did abuse and about 1% were involved in not dealing with and covering it up. Whereas in the public schools, it's 9.4% back in the 90s, and it's gone even higher percentage today. And that's not dealt with very much. Some cases that get public, but most, it's not sought out. And I think in part, this is a failure to address a widespread issue in our society. This is not just an issue of the clergy. It's a very widespread problem. And other parts of society have it more widely than the clergy. Mm-hmm. That's, you know, a horrible reality. And it needs to be addressed at every stage, because this abuse of children by teachers is as bad an effect on the kids as if it's by clergy. We have to address these issues. Also among doctors, psychologists, and others. All of them it's a problem, but it's used as a way to keep the church from speaking up too much. I think that's one of the, whereas they don't have that same problem.
1: Certainly, it is a sex-saturated culture that we live in today, and I believe that's one of the reasons why pornography has now become, spiritually speaking, America's most deadly addiction.
0: Yeah,
1: you know, I call addiction internet porn the methamphetamine of the soul. Mm-hmm. It's the devil's most deadly weapon right now, and. Because this is the case, you know, it really takes a heroic effort, especially, I think, well, for the men, to be able to put that virtue of chastity into practice. Mm-hmm. Again, the key word is heroic, right? And our Lord said, the spirit is willing and the flesh is weak. And
0: the other thing that we have to keep in mind is that it's not just about unchaste looking at other people that are not, you're not supposed to see. It's also something that entails human trafficking. A lot of the people involved in pornography are themselves sexual slaves who are drugged and unfree to get out of this pornography. This is a very real issue. You're participating in human slavery as much as if you were buying cotton in the 1850s. Mm-hmm. That this is something that is just a horrendous, widespread, and it's also very much involved in the drug trade that was being, that it's part of the same cartels.
1: I have a brother priest who is a canon lawyer, and he was working at the Diocesan Marriage Tribunal, and I remember him coming home from work at the end of a really rotten day, I mean a particularly exasperating day, depressed. Mm-hmm. And at supper, you know, we're sitting there, and he's telling his brother priest what kind of a day he had. And I'll never forget him saying this. He said, you would not believe how many marriages are being broken up because of addiction to internet porn.
0: Yeah.
1: But I think the latest statistic is like 50% now of divorces involve some issue with pornography.
0: Yeah.
1: So it really is, it's pandemic at this point.
0: Yeah.
1: And, yeah.
0: Well, look, we have a caller coming in. Thomas?
2: Yes, hi, Father.
0: Hi, where are you calling from?
2: New Jersey.
0: Wonderful. Thank you for calling in. What's your question or comment?
2: Yeah, I love the work that you guys are doing. Thank you, Father, for all you're doing. Just a quick thing I want to talk about. So you mentioned the scandals in the church, which is very hard for a lot of fallen away Catholics to accept that. I think the second biggest thing, too, is what I find, because I try to evangelize and everything myself, is that when you start talking to people who've gone away from their parishes, it's always about the money situation, you know. Well, I left this parish because, you know, I was supposed to give X amount and I couldn't, so then I left. And then you see the Vatican worth, you know, $2.3 billion or whatever is going on in there. How do you combat something like that? And is there anything like that in your book?
1: Sure.
2: You know, so just some suggestions that we can tell other people, I guess.
0: All right. So here we have, various reports about financial issues. To deal with the first one, in parishes, if they ask you for a certain amount and you can't give, does that mean you should leave the parish?
1: Oh, no, not at all.
0: Yeah, yeah. And do you know any pastors who say if you can't give enough, you have to leave?
1: Oh, no, never, never.
0: I've never heard that.
1: And also, in regard to the fallen away Catholics and the people who have left the church because of the scandals, I always say this. You don't leave Jesus for Judas, and you don't leave Peter for Judas.
0: Right.
1: Hmm? Yeah. So you keep your eyes fixed on Jesus Christ and the truth of the gospel and the fullness of truth in our Catholic faith.
0: But this second issue, I think, is important, too, that there are these different reports about financial amounts of money that the church has and things. How do we deal with that?
1: You know, there's an old saying, a very cynical old saying that I hate to even repeat, that the church operates on two things, grace and money, and not necessarily in that order.
0: Mm-hmm.
1: But I think it's very clear that a lot of dioceses have really been crippled financially by the legal damages stemming from the scandals as
0: well.
1: Yes. Maybe God, through this means, is going to bring us back to the church's original poverty.
0: Mm-hmm.
1: Maybe that'll be a good thing. Who knows? But
0: one of the other things, too, Thomas, I check into this. But as I remember, this was the case for some years past, I think it's still the case, that Harvard University has a larger endowment than the amount of money that the Vatican has. That there's a lot of money in the Vatican, and the Vatican is overall doing a lot of charitable work around the world that costs money, and for the vast majority of the use of that money, even secular organizations recommend that when you give money to the church, that this is something that gets to the people you intend to receive it. The church has a much better record of getting aid to folks that need the aid. So that's another thing. But there are some scandals, usually involving individuals who somehow get money. And I don't know all the different situations. There needs to be a lot more careful and open looking at the money situation, because we had that big scandal of buildings being bought. I don't know where they got that from, and I don't think it was from the collections. This came from another source, and that needs to be investigated. So I'm strongly in favor of investigating that. And when we see these kind of things, we should make that demand that the books are opened and researched, because it's not right that there's buying of money. And where is this money coming from to buy property in London and other places? Find that out. I think the Cardinal from Australia, Cardinal Pell, was on to some of this stuff. And You know, so this is an important thing to find out more about. And so tell people, I don't know why it is, but let's see what we can do to push for a good investigation to get at the truth so that there is no mismanagement.
1: When it comes to the parishes, I think some people mistakenly assume that the average parish is rolling in dough, right? They're well off financially. But I know for a fact from some of the pastors that I've spoken to, especially after the COVID lockdown, that Sunday Mass attendance has been down maybe 25 to 30%. And a lot of these parishes taking a beating financially.
0: Yes.
1: So don't assume that they're all rich.
0: No.
1: That's a mistake.
0: No. At the parish level, that's not the case. You know, and in many of the dioceses, that's not the case. Some dioceses are really, you know, financially hurting because they're small, like a lot of missionary dioceses here in the South and in the West. They're not rolling in money. So you have to make those distinctions about who has money and what's going on with it. Overall, the money donated for the charities that the church does gets to the folks and with very low overhead. That's been our history. Any last words? We have just a couple of minutes left. Any last words in terms of, you know, I know that you recommend strongly get back to prayer. This is a good message for Lent.
1: Mm-hmm.
0: Use the rosary, the Divine Mercy Chaplet. Go make holy hours. Parishes will be starting stations of the cross. Get over to those. And walk the way with Jesus. You know, that those would be some of the kinds of prayerful things we can do, as well as dealing with our, you know, understanding mm-hmm. where the scandals are, what's happened with them, and what do we do to get moving on understanding the faith. Anything else?
1: In writing the book, difficulties involved for me is this, and you've known me for many years,
0: yeah,
1: and you know that I can tend to be somewhat of a pessimist at times. So, in writing the book, of course, we want to present our people with a clear picture of what is happening. In the world and in the church, what the challenges are, what the reality of the situation that we are in really is, how we got where we are, what we need to do now, right? But I don't want people to become discouraged or depressed, right, by the situation of the church and the world, right? I want to give people hope. As I say, if we are going to stand firm in the faith, we've got to cling tenaciously to the virtue of hope. Hope.
0: I think, you know, and Pope Benedict had written that wonderful encyclical, In Hope You're Saved, you know, quoting from St. Paul in Romans 8, by hope you're saved, spes salvi. And I think this is a very important element in our world. Too many people are committing suicide mm-hmm. because they mm-hmm. give up. Yeah. We need that hope that comes from Christ.
1: Mm-hmm. The last chapter of my book is entitled Confidence in God, right?
0: We
1: trust in God, right? The mysterious workings of divine providence in our lives. And God is the victor in all this.
0: And right? That's how we end the chapel of divine mercy. Jesus, I trust in you. Thank you very much for being with us and writing that book. Join me in blessing everybody. May Almighty God bless you and keep you, cause His face to shine upon you, the Father, the Son, and the Holy Spirit. And we can bring Father Bill and all the other guests that we have and all the other programs, because the network is brought to you by you. So please keep us in between your gas bill, electric bill, and cable bill, and we'll pay all of our bills too. Thank you, and God bless.
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5: In the name of the Father, and of the Son, and of the Holy Spirit. Amen.
4: 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Holy Mary, Mother of God, pray for us sinners, now and at the hour of our death. Amen.
5: In the name of the Father, and of the Son, and of the Holy Spirit. 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
7: At the very time when the Protestant Pentecostal movement was beginning, the very end of the 19th century and the first few years of the 20th century, a movement for the Holy Spirit began in the Catholic Church. And in 1897, Pope Leo XIII issued the encyclical on the Holy Spirit, calling Catholics to pray to the Holy Spirit and ordering every parish church to have 9 days of prayer to the Holy Spirit between Ascension Thursday and Pentecost Sunday. It was an age of the Holy Spirit. 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And I get that help from the Holy Spirit. Don't fight the Holy Spirit. It's not a good idea.
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12: We pray because we want to come into union with God. 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
17: Well, good evening and welcome back to The Journey Home program. I'm your host, John Mark Grodi, here at EWTN. And we have this great privilege once again to come together with a cup of coffee to hear a story. We're joined tonight by Kristen Paca, former nominal Christian. She works with Project Rachel, coordinator in the Diocese of Toledo. And you can check out more information about that at hopeafterabortion.com. As that indicates, you know, we've got some difficult territory to cover today, some deep stuff, but always in the reflection of that, in the rebound of that, God's mercy and love and the glory of God's name. So glad to have you here today,
18: thank
17: Kristen.
18: You.
17: Thank you so
18: thank
17: much.
18: Thank you so much, John Mark. It's great to be here.
17: Yeah, it's great to have you. So, well, let's go back. Where does your spiritual journey begin?
18: Sure. So I grew up overseas. I was born overseas and my dad worked for the State Department. And so we lived overseas. We moved every couple of years. But the first country I could remember living in was Kuwait. And it was really my first experience with religion. My father had been dragged to church by his family once a week, you know, and the church he went to was a Church of God, I believe. I'm not entirely sure, but it was one of those experiences where you would sit in the pew for hours and then the kids would be sent away to Sunday school and then they would all come back. And by the time church was over, it was well after lunch.
17: Yeah.
18: And it was, to him, it was a drag.
17: Right.
18: And so that's where he was coming from, the broken place he was coming from when he was telling me about God. And my mother, their family went to church maybe on Christmas, maybe Easter, because their friends went. And so there wasn't really any sort of specific church they belonged to or faith they belonged to. And so they understood that faith meant being a good person. And so that's what they tried to instill in me, that, you know, to know God is to be kind to people, to be understanding of people. But there was the caveat where, you know, if you didn't do these things, God was going to be angry with you. And, you know, there was a lot of rapture talk. So there was a lot of, you know, God can be very angry and he can punish if you don't follow the rules. And so I wanted to believe and love this God, but I was also very fearful of him. And it went very closely along with my father, my earthly father. There was a lot of fear and there was a lot of, if you don't follow the rules, you know, scary things will happen. And so, you know, when we lived in Kuwait, there was this faith that really led everyone who was there. And I didn't understand their faith. I didn't understand what they were doing when they were, there was the call to prayer every few hours throughout the day. I didn't understand why the women wore the long robes and covered everything but their face and the men wore long robes. I didn't get it, but I saw that there was devotion to a faith. And that was very beautiful to me. And while there was that side, there was also fear as well, because we were Americans and we weren't really liked too much where we were. And so, you know, my mom wasn't allowed to drive. My dad worked for the embassy there, which meant that people didn't really like him very much. And so we had rocks thrown at our car and we had a go bag by our front door in case we had to evacuate. And so that was my first sort of introduction to that whole world.
17: Wow.
18: It was intense. Yeah. And so we lived there for a few years. And after that, we moved to Turkey, which was a huge culture shock because it was a very westernized culture. There were still calls to prayer. There were still, you know, that sort of thing that I had been used to. But women were wearing shorts. And there were movies and there was music and there were things that just weren't, it wasn't what I was used to, especially when I thought of faith, because that's, you know, what I had thought of. And so The commonality, though, and something that still follows me to this day, is that, you know, when the call to prayer would happen, shop owners would close their doors. Restaurant owners would, you know, close their doors, and they would come out to the street and they would pray. And it wasn't convenient. Right. It wasn't, you know, they were losing money. They weren't able to sell what they were selling. They weren't able to continue their business. And for a lot of them, that was a family business. But this was the time to pray and to show their devotion and their reverence. And something about that is so beautiful to me.
17: Right.
18: And it guides my faith now, that it's not popular to have faith and to show your faith most of the time. But what's important? And you know, what's your order of importance in your life? Still not knowing God, still not knowing really what faith was, and not having too many friends who were Christian, it was a little bit difficult to know what faith was. But we were going places like Ephesus and seeing the house where Mother Mary and St. John were. And we were going to all of these places where, you know, you'd park your car by the side of the road and look down and see a mosaic of Jesus. And it was just there. I mean, it wasn't like there was no sign, there wasn't anything. It was just there. And seeing the Hagia Sophia and how much it was fought for and how their faith was fought for and covered up and recovered. And I was realizing that, you know, people loved God so much that they were giving their lives for him. That he must not be the scary person that I thought maybe he was. And even though my parents didn't really have any sort of feeling toward anything in Ephesus or any of these mosaics, it was a historical, you know, cool thing to go see. Yeah. These people and these stories became real to me, and it was something that I held on to. And eventually I had a friend who was Catholic. She lived in our building, and they invited me to an Easter service at their church. And we had been to services before, Christian services in Turkey, and it was kind of a, yeah, you'll go to church for a little bit, but then there's this party after, and that's why you're really going. And so I thought that's what was going to happen. And so, you know, we got dressed up, and I went with her family, and we went to this unbelievable, huge cathedral. And in other countries and in other places, they really do the relics big, you know? I mean, there's like entire fingers in the corner. And, you know, very, for someone who doesn't understand Catholicism or any of that, it was a little intimidating, but it was, I understood that it was beautiful. And in a place where I should have felt small and not wanted, I felt loved. And like it was a sigh of relief to be there.
17: Yeah.
18: It was a Latin mass. So what was not in Latin was in Turkish. So I didn't understand anything that was going on. But I understood that God was there.
17: Yeah. It's amazing the distinction sometimes between what we hear told to us about the faith and then what shows up in the examples,
18: right?
17: The actual, what's lived out, what the works, the coming to prayer, the beauty of that cathedral, those often plant seeds that are far deeper than the words.
18: Right. And all of a sudden I was hearing about these places I'd been, you know, and hearing the names of the people who had been there. And I was still young and I still didn't understand, but it was kind of, things were coming together a little bit more. So shortly after that, my parents divorced, and my mom and I moved back to the United States, and where we lived with my grandmother and my grandfather. And I wanted that feeling of love and belonging. And so my mom knew that it was important to me, so we went church shopping. And we went to every church. You know, we were in Tennessee, so we were in the Bible Belt. There were a lot of churches. So we went to pretty much every church there was there, and I just didn't find it. And I thought, maybe it was just in that one place in Turkey, and I'll never feel that way again. And then we found the Catholic Church, and as soon as I walked in, it was that sigh of relief and that feeling of belonging.
17: Wow. Mm-hmm.
18: And so I couldn't drive. I was too young to drive, so my mom would drop me off, and I would sit in the back for Mass, and then she would pick me up, and we did this for a few years. And then when I went off to college, I would do the same, sitting in the back, listening to Mass. Anywhere we moved, I would find a church.
17: What was your sense of who Jesus was? I mean, you sort of had, a sense of God, and then you began to question that a little bit of a different picture of who God was. Who was Jesus in the picture of what faith was?
18: He was a character. Mm. He was, because when you're in those places, Ephesus, for instance, or, you see pictures of him, but he's not talked about a whole lot. And so I knew that, for instance, at the Hagia Sophia, there was a huge image of him that had been covered up, and then they put him back together, and then they covered him back up again. And so I didn't quite understand where the two went together, where God and Jesus were, where they stood. But I knew that he was an important character in the whole story. Mm-hmm. So eventually, I continue going to these masses and sitting in the back and being pretty comfortable in the back. I didn't know what was going on, but I didn't know how to know more. And so I lived in Arizona. Eventually, we moved to Arizona and I met my husband, or my then boyfriend. And I said, hey, I do this. Sometimes I go to Mass and I sit in the back. Would you like to come with me? And thankfully, I think he found it endearing. I'm not sure, but but he came with me, and

0: Been a nurse forever. She had worked for Planned Parenthood. They had a very small, very close-knit family who talked about things very openly. And one of those things that they talked about very openly was abortion, and how important abortion was, how necessary it was, and how angry they were that people were trying to stop abortion from being available. And so that's where I grew up. That was what I heard growing up. And so as a teenager and as a young adult, that's what I adopted as my viewpoint. I would say things like my body, my choice, don't like abortion, don't have one. I could spout off pretty much anything because I thought I knew everything, and I never thought it would affect me. But after we had our first son, we moved back to Tennessee to be near family. And when he was 3 months old, I found out that I was pregnant again. And immediately, all of the reasons we couldn't have another baby came to mind. We had just moved. We were still living with my mom at the time. We hadn't found a place to live. My husband had just changed jobs. I wasn't working. We didn't have money, yada, yada, yada. All the reasons why. And so instead of it being an exciting, joyful time, all we could think of was how do we fix this problem? And immediately, everything I'd heard from my family came to mind that this was what abortion was for, to have in your back pocket in case something happened, that it was safe, that it was a medical, it was a safe medical procedure that was legal, so why not, right? And so I called around to all of the abortion facilities in the area. There were three, and only one of them could promise me that there wouldn't be protesters in the parking lot. And that was very appealing to me because I didn't want anybody to tell me I was doing anything wrong. I didn't want to hear about God because at that point, I knew I was breaking the rules and I knew he would be mad at me.
1: How did you know that? Where did that come from?
0: This feeling of, I had a feeling that this wasn't right. It wasn't something that I wanted to do. But I knew that in my mind, there was no other way. And so I was willing to take God being mad at me, whatever that meant, in order to fix my problem. So I went to the abortion facility and they validated all of my fears. They said, of course you can't have another baby right now. You just had a baby. You don't have the money. You don't have the support. You don't have all of these things. And I truly began to believe them. That's what I felt like I needed to hear at that moment. They told me that, my husband would be mad at me if I chose not to do this, that he dropped me off. He wasn't allowed to come in, but that he dropped me off. And so obviously this is what he wanted to. And what would it do to our marriage if I chose not to have the abortion? And so, are told that enough and you're put by yourself in waiting rooms. Every step that you took in this building, you were alone. So, the first time when you're waiting for the person to come get you to counsel you, you're sitting by yourself in a waiting room. And the way they set up clinics like this, it's very much on purpose. They don't have pictures of children or pictures of families. They don't have magazines. They don't have things to show you that there is a possibility of life without this. And so you're just alone with your thoughts and your fear. And, you're counseled, you're told that you're doing the right thing. Then you go to the next room and you watch a video about what's going to happen by yourself. And, you go through each step. And by the time you get to the ultrasound, the ultrasound tech forgot to turn the screen around. And so I saw what she was seeing. But I was so afraid and I was so convinced that what this was going to happen was right and okay, that seeing my child on a screen didn't change my mind. It didn't even cross my mind that this wasn't okay. So, we get to the point of the abortion and I'm still being told that this is, we're so glad you're here. This is going to fix all of your problems. This is going to make everything better. You're going to get to go home after and be a mom and be a wife And you don't even have to

0: think about this anymore. This will be all done. It'll be safe. It'll be fast. Easy. No big deal. And the abortion begins, and immediately it's not safe. It's not easy. It's not fast. There are complications. It takes a very long time. And I hear things and see things that no one should ever have to hear or see. And at the end, you're put into a recovery room, and this is the one time you're not alone. And you're surrounded by a bunch of women who have been drugged, basically. You're in this place, in this stage, where you're just so out of it. You're so drained. You're so just not yourself. And that's where they have you sit until they walk you out to your car and you go home. And I immediately realized that what I had done, I wanted to undo. That I had been wrong my whole life. That this wasn't okay. And that I was missing someone. That, you know, I had done something that made God very angry. And that it wasn't just, you know, oh, this is just a little mistake. This was a big deal. And I didn't know what to do with that feeling. And so I went back in the car. My husband picked me up with our then 6-month-old in the back seat. We went home and I was mom. We didn't talk about it. Nobody knew. And I just went back into my role as mom and wife, and everything was fine because it had to be. And that lasted for years.
1: Wow.
0: Yeah. At a certain point, you don't talk about it because you don't think people will understand.
1: Right.
0: And so I didn't share with Tyler, my husband, because I didn't think he would get it. He wasn't there, right? And still, I had that voice in my head saying, he dropped you off. He thought it was okay. If you talk about this, it's only going to make him feel worse. And what will that do? You know, and so I didn't share with him, but I still got that anger. Even though I was trying to do an okay thing, I was trying to keep him from it, I was still angry with him. And he was angry with me because, for one thing, I wasn't talking to him. But he was dealing with his own grief and his own, you know, experience. And come to find out later, they called him while I was at the facility and said, she's farther along than we thought, and it's going to cost you more money. And he said, okay, just do it. And that was his, to him, that was his chance to say no. That was his, you know, maybe it was God, maybe, I don't know, that was his chance to say, you know what, never mind, I'm going to come pick her up. And he didn't do it. And so we fought a lot. We argued all the time. At least once a week, one of us left the house and didn't know if they were coming back. We were just angry, and we didn't know why. We wanted somebody to blame, and so we were blaming each other. And, you know, he didn't want to be home and be around me, so he was at work all the time, and I didn't really want to be home, and I didn't know what it looked like to be a mom after that, because look at what I had just done, you know? I couldn't be a mom. And so we weren't the people we needed to be for each other, for our son. But we were kind of playing along with, okay, well, I guess this is our normal now. And if this is our normal, we have to make it work. And here we go. We don't have to like each other. We just have to do this. And so eventually we had another son and realized that he wasn't going to solve our problems. And so when the opportunity to move for work came up, Tyler said, you know, there's a position in Toledo, Ohio. Do you think we should move? And we had never been to Toledo before. We didn't know anything about Toledo, but we thought, you know, this magic world of Toledo will be where none of our problems follow us. And so we decided to move and they followed us. So, things were worse, if possible, in Toledo, because we truly didn't have anybody. We didn't have family. We didn't have friends. This feeling of being alone, we thought we were alone in Tennessee, But we weren't. We had people. And here in Ohio, we didn't have anybody. And we hadn't sat in the back of Mass in a very long time. We hadn't talked about God at all since any of this happened. And so one day we thought, we'll just go for a walk and kind of explore where we moved. And we turned a corner and immediately saw the Catholic Church downtown. And it was this beautiful building. And I thought, well, if nothing else, I just want to go in and look at it. It's beautiful, you know. And I walk in, and in the narthex of the church is this huge sign for RCIA. And it says something like, you know, do you have questions about the Catholic Church, right, or find out more or something? And I thought, this initially, I think I just thought, this will get me out of the house. This will give me something to do. But I remembered that feeling of belonging and that feeling of love. And I knew that I needed it, even if I didn't deserve it. And so I did want to know more about the Catholic Church. And I did want to find out more about this faith that I didn't know much about.
1: Wonderful. We're going to take a break here in a moment, but just, and we'll talk about it more after the break and later on in the program. But it's interesting the different ways that the devil gets in, mm-hmm, and gives us a ready-made interpretation of the world, of who God is, of how we're to regard our choices before they occur, mm-hmm, of how we're to think about ourselves after they occur.
0: Right.
1: And it's not until we become aware of those voices that we see all along the little ways, yeah, that he was in there, kind of telling us our story.
0: Right. Right.
1: Wrongly, falsely.
0: Exactly. Yeah. Right. Because on one hand, you know, abortion should be great. You know, you should be able to do this without any repercussions. Mm-hmm. But then as soon as you have an abortion, well, you're going to hell.
1: Right. Yeah, you're too far gone.
0: Right. There's no help for you.
1: Yeah. Terrible lies. Terrible lies.
0: Yeah.
1: Well, let's take a quick break there.
0: Sure.
1: And we'll come back and hear what happens after you check out that RCIA program.
0: Sounds
1: there
0: good.
1: In Toledo, Ohio. Thanks again for being here. We'll be back in just a couple minutes to hear the rest of Kirsten's story. I want to remind you that if you go to chnetwork.org, you can find hundreds of stories, many like Kirsten's, but also stories from people coming from every imaginable background and denomination, history, who all have one thing in common. They came to know the love of Jesus Christ in the Catholic Church. And so if you check out chnetwork.org, you'll find their stories as well as other resources and community. We'd love to help you and pray for you as you explore the Catholic Church as well. So check that out. Again, we'll be back in just a couple minutes to hear the rest of Kirsten's story. See you then.
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1: Welcome back. Tonight we're speaking to Kirsten Paca. We've just been hearing her really powerful testimony in the first half of the program, and we're back to hear the rest of it. She's a former nominal Christian, and she works with Project Rachel as the coordinator in Diocese of Toledo. And also, if you go to the website hopeafterabortion.com, you can learn more about her work and also to find great help and resources if you are dealing with post-abortive trauma and just, you know, the healing and the wounds of all that. Kirsten, you know, we were just chatting a bit during the break about, again, the lies the devil tells us, but also just the ways, you know, your story it's very shocking the ways that, again, whether it's purely of human or diabolical origin, that all throughout the process, even the ways that you described the abortion facility, you know, the ways that we're just sort of, we're led in, this is not a big deal, we're isolated, we're separated from people in our sin, and this is sort of a model for all sin, and then afterwards, then we're further isolated from mercy. It really is diabolical, right?
0: Right, right. It's very much that, you know, if you're by yourself, in a very physical way, you know, your husband, your boyfriend, your friend is not allowed to come. They're not allowed to come in with you. What other medical office or medical facility is like that? You know, if you ask for a support person, in most cases, you're able to bring someone with you. And you know, every step of the way, you're in it and you're seeing it. But there's this sort of like, oh, well, they have my best interest at heart. You know, they're doing this because it's best for me. And, you know, maybe they're not allowed to come in because there's not enough space. Okay. Maybe they're not allowed to come in because, you know, there's not a waiting room for them for later. I don't know. Mm-hmm. You justify it,
1: yeah.
0: You know, and they count on it. And I think that another very important part to all of this, and a reason why I'm very grateful that I did grow up the way I did, was that my grandmother, who worked for Planned Parenthood, was not out to hurt anyone.
1: Absolutely.
0: My mother, who told me that abortion was okay and that it was something to have in my back pocket in case I needed it, wasn't out to hurt me. And that can be said for the vast majority of people who believe that abortion is okay. Mm. There are people who are performing abortions who truly do view that as helpful, as mercy. And seeing those people, I think that now sometimes within the pro-life movement, we can see that and we can just feel anger. And we can feel, it's easy to feel hatred toward people who are choosing to do this because we feel so adamantly that it is wrong and we know that it's wrong. But we need to be able to see that as no one's intrinsically evil.
1: Yeah.
0: They're trying to help. And when you see people through that lens, and when you see this whole thing through that lens, you're able to open that dialogue. And that's what's important. It's Amen. Not us versus them. It's not I'm right, you're wrong, and let me tell you all the reasons why you're wrong. We have to be able to have an open dialogue and to show the love of God to everyone.
1: Yeah.
0: Anyway, that's kind
1: absolutely.
0: Of
1: absolutely no. Yeah. That's one of the important parts of the stories too. Is that as you walk through it again, we can see that the reason that your grandmother and your mother believe the things they did, and how again we're tricked by the evil one, by the deceiver, into false compassion, into ways of trying to pursue the good and pursue happiness that won't make us happy.
0: Right.
1: And keep us away from God, who's the only one who will lead us to that. So,
0: right.
1: But we'll get back to the narrative. Okay, you just encountered this invitation to RCIA.
0: Yes.
1: Yeah.
0: Right. So, you know, I told my husband that this was what I wanted to do, and he reluctantly was kind of like, okay, go for it. He had no interest, so I went ahead, and that next month I began taking classes. And I met these beautiful people who I realized were also broken. And now, in this group of people, I felt like the black sheep. I was by far, you know, the most broken, and I didn't deserve to be there. And I truly did feel like once they found out what I had done, I wouldn't be allowed to come back. Because I knew the Catholics didn't like abortion. And that's kind of as far as it went. The Bible Belt version of, you know, abortion isn't right. If you do this, you're going to hell. There's no saving you, kind of like we mentioned before. And so I was sitting in these classes and I was learning about this beautiful faith, and I was being introduced to these, you know, these people in the Bible, in our faith, who to me had just been characters growing up, you know, Mary. I didn't understand Mary. She was a character to me. She was someone who'd lived a long time ago. She had been in this house I went to, something important happened there. I wasn't sure. And so I was learning the full story. And I was able to look back and see how all the puzzle pieces were coming together. Not necessarily in the grand scheme of Christianity, of Catholicism, in Kirsten's story. This is why I was here. This is why I saw this. This is why I met this person. And while it was very exciting and it was something that I loved hearing about and I thought about all the time, there was that little voice in my head that said, they're going to kick you out. Enjoy this while you can, because you're not allowed to be here. And so I never really wanted to be all in, because why be all in if you're not going to get to be all in at the end? And I remember toward the end of our CIA, we kind of had to have a recap with the director and, you know, let her know if you had planned to become Catholic, and because there were some things that needed to happen. And I said, you know, I can't really tell you why, but I feel like I'm not going to be allowed to continue. And she said, well, why don't you meet with the priest? And so I sat down with the priest, because, you know, otherwise we would have to go to confession and, you know, continue. And I thought, oh, I'm not going to go to confession. That's where I'm going to draw the line. And I thought, okay, I'll sit down with him outside of the confessional and I'll talk about this. And so I said I had an abortion, and I know that Catholics don't like that. I know that I did something very bad. And I said, I know I don't deserve God's love, and I don't deserve his forgiveness, and I don't deserve to be here. And I said, you know I'm going to hell because I did this thing, but I just wanted to let you know, because I've really liked our CIA and I really liked learning about this. But I wanted to let you know, because I don't have to keep coming back. I can't be Catholic. And he looked at me and he said, you're loved. And you're right where you need to be. And he told me that none of us deserve what we're given by God. And that's what makes it such a gift. And that's why we live in gratitude. And he told me about Project Rachel. And that was a huge gift, because I was able to find that I wasn't alone, that there was a whole community of people who, you know, were all different ages, but we all had the commonality of abortion. All of our situations were different. All of our, you know, everything was so different. But I could go to this meeting and I could sit in front of these women and I could say, for the past 4 years, I've woken up and I've relived my abortion from the moment I wake up until the moment I go to bed. I've had depression and anxiety. I've had an eating disorder. I've tried to kill myself multiple times. I'm not the mom I want to be, and I'm not the wife I want to be, and I feel like I'm drowning. And I could say that, and they could say, yeah, I've been there. Yeah, I know. You're not alone. Yeah. And again, God loves you. And this constant reiteration of God loves you, he wants you. That little voice in your head, that's not God. That, okay, so this is where you are. Let's get you on a path so that you can know God, so that you can understand what mercy is. You can understand what forgiveness is. And it changed my life. It changed my family. It's the feeling that you know that mercy, you know, that you can physically tell where your life ended in one respect and it completely started again. Yeah. It's powerful, and it's something that I truly do live my life in gratitude for every day, because without him, there's no way I could be doing this right now. I am not that kind of person. I couldn't do any of what I'm doing now without him and without the steps that he put me on. I mean, without any of this story, there's no way that I could be here. And it's mind-boggling sometimes. It's I don't understand it, but all I can be is grateful.
1: That's wonderful.
0: And now I get to be the person who talks to women, who reach out and say that God loves you, that there is someone who loves you more than you ever could understand.
1: Yeah.
0: And he wants you. It's the leaving the 99 to find the one.
1: Mm-hmm.
0: We are all the one.
1: Yeah.
0: And when you're able to see that and you're able to truly believe it, it's life changing.
1: It's again, brought up earlier, you know, the topic here of spiritual warfare of the devil, how he speaks to us, right? One of the subtle ways is simply putting truths out of their proper order.
0: Right.
1: Right. That what's biggest and first and foremost is my sin,
0: right?
1: And only secondarily is God's love,
0: mm-hmm.
1: and maybe conditionally, and maybe I've messed it up too much, rather than
0: right.
1: you know, the good father right there, you know, speaking to the truth that the first and primary thing is God's love. Everything else is in context of that.
0: Right. Right. Right. And it, you know, it goes back to when the call to prayer comes, they close their doors and they walk out into the middle of the street to pray. Those people could be hurting quite a bit. Not everyone's perfect. There are a whole bunch of sinners praying right then. There are a whole bunch of people with real problems going on. But right at that moment, what's most important? You know, and I think that that's where that comes in for me is that, you know, yes, I think it's very easy even now for me to say, well, I did this thing. You know, just because healing happens doesn't mean that the sin goes away. You know, I still did this thing. If we're not careful, that can be brought up in a lot of different ways. Mm-hmm. It can be turned around on us in a lot of different ways. And so maintaining that order, that who comes first, what comes first, you know, even when you feel like you don't feel God with you right then, even when things are hard, it doesn't mean that God's gone. It doesn't mean that that mercy's gone.
1: Yeah, so that's why the scripture and the church are so important, because you have to have a sure place to get the story straight. Mm-hmm. You know, as we sift through our own story and the stories that are told to us and the voices, you know, around us and in our heads, you know, that, but what's the real story?
0: Right.
1: And we have a place to go to say, okay, what's the real story about who God is and who I am, even in my brokenness?
0: Right. Right.
1: Yeah. Let's see. So you make this connection with Project Rachel. Your family entered the church.
0: Yes.
1: Correct? Talk about a little bit about that.
0: So that year in 2015, I became Catholic.
1: Yeah.
0: 2 years later, my husband, Tyler, went through RCIA and he became Catholic. And we had our marriage convalidated. And that was such a turning point for us. Even as I was going through RCIA and all of these things in my life were changing, our marriage was still very difficult. You know, I was seeing all of these things and finding out these truths, and Tyler wasn't there yet. And he didn't quite know that he wanted to be there. And so there was still a lot of communicating like this. and it took a lot of time and a lot of him feeling like he wasn't pressured. To decide to do this. And when we convalidated our marriage, it was another one of those times where you could see the end of one, you know, life and the beginning of another. There was so much grace that was poured out upon us. And finally, God was in the place he needed to be in our lives, in our marriage, in our family. And we saw the fruit of that. Immediately, we saw that, you know, yes, we were trying to do this all on our own. We thought that we could fix our problems. That's how this all started. We thought we had it covered, and we continued to feel like we had it covered, even though we were failing and even though we were drowning. And it took us saying, you know what? No, this isn't us. We can't do this. We need help. We need God to truly be able to turn things around and to make things what they needed to be. Now, of course, we're not perfect. We still, you know, things aren't perfect, but they're so good. And we're grateful. We're just, it's so good. He came into the church in 2017 and we just kind of hit the ground running, I guess. Now we do a lot in the church and we just, you know, it's a beautiful thing to see. It's a beautiful thing for me to see his life and how it has been affected and changed by all of this.
1: Yeah. I didn't know Tyler before. I do know Tyler now, good buddy of mine. And he's just a man of real joy. Yes. And so hearing the story, it's impactful to me because it's like, you know, I can see where you are now. Beautiful family, beautiful marriage. Okay, well, this is good. Let's circle back around to a few things. I mean, one that I wanted to bring up was, because you brought it up a little bit after the break, is, you know, our response to all this, you know, and how we as a church, as a pro-life movement, need to regard not both the women who've had these experiences, but even those involved in the system, in the machine. Talk a little bit about that.
0: Sure. Yeah. So we all do things that we think are right, and they aren't always right. But I know that we all have moments where we think, oh, this is going to be helpful to so-and-so, or this is going to make things better for this group of people. And in fact, it does the opposite. And I truly do believe that, you know, like I was saying before, we need to have an open dialogue.
1: Yeah.
0: With very few expectations, because there is a lot of anger from both sides. Mm. There are, you know, I'm just thinking about a couple of instances where when you go through an abortion, there's a time usually in that process after where you have to justify your decision, because it's the only way that you can get through. You have to say that you're okay. You have to say that it's the right thing, that of course it's fine, because if it's not fine, if it's truly what it is, what does that make you? And we can't bear that. We can't handle that. And so I think so often we see these women who are, you know, holding up signs and saying things and maybe not being I don't know. We just see these images of people and we think, oh, they must be awful people. They must be rude. They must be hateful. They must be, you know, they must hate us, and they must, and it has nothing to do with us. Pain takes a lot of different forms.
1: Right.
0: And pain and evil take a lot of different forms. And when evil has its grasp, very crazy things happen, you know, very, it's when you see it from that lens, you can see it. It's definitely apparent. But I think that when we come at it from an emotional standpoint, things get muddied,
1: yeah,
0: and things get blurred, and we can be quite hurtful.
1: Right.
0: But I think if we step back and we really think about what our job is to love as God loved. All of these people are made in the image and likeness of God, whether we agree with them, whether we like what they're doing or not. And my job isn't to judge. It's not to say, oh, wow, what you're doing is, that's not what, you know, I don't agree with that. I may not agree with that, but it doesn't mean that I treat you any differently. And that's how we truly bring about that love and that that godliness,
1: right,
0: to people. Sometimes it's not even the words that we say, you know, most of the time it's not in the words that we say. It's how we live our lives. It's how we are in our daily lives out in public. It's how we act when we are at the abortion facility in Toledo. It's how we portray that love that God has for us, and that love that has changed us.
1: Yeah.
0: We are now responsible for sharing with other people.
1: Yeah. There's so much comes down to our image of who God is, and our I mean, this is what good theology trickles down to, right? Right? Our beliefs and our practices and our you know, who God is, what sin is, right? I was thinking as you're talking, like, you know, we have heard the familiar maxim, love the sinner, hate the sin.
0: Right.
1: I think that can be a little dangerous, because we have to recognize that we hate the sin because we love the sinner.
0: Right.
1: Right. It's not. We tolerate the sinner, you know,
0: right,
1: because we really hate the sin.
0: Right.
1: But it's the person that's the reason sin is so destructive, because it hurts people. It hurts the person doing it.
0: Right.
1: Right. And so we have to get our image of who God is right, and our image of what sin is correct
0: right,
1: as well.
0: Right.
1: Yeah.
0: And we also have to understand that, you know, people respond differently to mm-hmm. all of this. You know, we talk about Tyler and how his journey was. We began this ministry in the Diocese of Toledo called the Joseph Ministry. Mm-hmm. And Tyler now coordinates and runs that. And it's for men who've had experience with abortion. Project Rachel works with men. Project Rachel works with anyone in your family, but men aren't going to call me. And I'm okay with that. I understand. And so who better to speak with a man who's been through it? And, you know, we talk about how, well, obviously men and women are different. We all handle things differently, but it's very different. Mm. There's a lot of anger. There's a lot that goes into a man's perspective of all of this. And so I think that, you know, also when we're talking to someone who may be pro-abortion, you know, we have to factor in, you never know who you're talking to. Mm-hmm. You never know their experience. You're not going to know that. And so if you start up a conversation with your, you know, guns a-blazing, just trying to convince them that you're right and that this is wrong, and you're not going to make any leeway. Mm-hmm. In fact, you'll probably be met with a lot of anger because, again, everyone handles this differently.
1: You know, the thing I wanted to bring up, I think is always important in this kind of discussion, is that, you know, again, one of the lies, one of the things that goes on here, right, is that we hear or we have an impression of God and the church and the faith, and it comes to us wrongly as merely the thou shalt not. Mm-hmm. And so the whole debate, the internal debate, is between God says I shouldn't, and other voices or my own desires are saying I should. What's left out of there, even in that microcosm, is that, well, but even the thou shalt not, that's not the content of the faith. Right. That's just the veneer on something that's the negative that's in front of the positive. So we're talking about sexuality or marriage or kids or what. It's not the what not to do. It's because it's protecting a great positive good. Talk about the other side of all that, you know, the great, God's great plan for right. marriage and family.
0: Right, right.
1: As you've encountered it, yeah.
0: Right, and I think that, you know, so many times people look at the Catholic faith and they think, oh, it's a bunch of rules.
1: Yeah.
0: You know, what a drag. You know, why would we do that? Yeah. And someone explained it to me one time that it's just like having, when you're bowling, having mm-hmm. bumpers
1: yeah.
0: Or bumper guards up on the sides. You know, sure, you can't do these things, mm-hmm. but you have all of this room.
1: Yeah.
0: And what a freeing feeling to know mm-hmm. that you have all of this room
1: yeah.
0: to live this beautiful life mm-hmm. that's in line with the church, that's in line with what God wants for you.
1: Yeah.
0: And there are resources within mm-hmm. the Catholic Church. We're not just going to list all of these things you can't do and say, well, you're on your own. You know, I mean, there are people who know way more than we do. Mm-hmm. There are, you know, these books and these places you can go to learn more.
1: Yeah.
0: And I think that, you know, within your marriage, when you learn what that looks like, when you have examples mm-hmm. Of what that looks like to live within those bumpers, mm-hmm. that's what you want. And that's what you're striving for without knowing it.
1: Yeah.
0: You know, before we were Catholic and before the abortion and before all of it, you know, we knew getting married that we wanted this marriage that mm-hmm. was this beautiful marriage and that, you know, we were happy and we didn't know how to get that.
1: Yeah.
0: It was sort of this far off, sure, that would be great, wouldn't it? But it's in the movies. It's mm-hmm. not real. And now seeing that, you know, the church has set up for us these ways in which to live and these choices to make and these examples where this is true beauty. Mm-hmm. This is truly living out our faith. And it's not always perfect. It's not always easy, but it's always worth it.
1: Yeah.
0: And it's fruitful and it's mm-hmm. Truly in line with how things should be.
1: Yeah, we were created for happiness, for glory, for connection, for love.
0: Mm-hmm.
1: And the church is this great gift from God to give us the way to
0: right.
1: that. And as you said, there's variety in there. As we look at the right. lives of the saints, none of the saints are cookie cutters
0: right.
1: of each other. I mean, they're all different.
0: Right, right.
1: But their particular path in following Christ led right. them to holiness and happiness.
0: Right. And I think not only happiness, and I think mm-hmm. this was a huge part in our journey and in our marriage, there is a difference between happiness and joy.
1: Yes.
0: And happiness is great, but it's short-lived.
1: Yeah.
0: And happiness can also sometimes get you in trouble. what you want is joy.
1: Mm.
0: And once you find it, you know it.
1: Yeah.
0: Yeah.
1: Wonderful. All right. Well, we just got a few minutes left. And so again, we shared great testimony, talked through some of this stuff, but if there's somebody out in the audience, again, who's been through some of this and maybe heard some of those lies, felt some of those feelings, give them a word.
0: Sure, sure. Yeah. I will say what I was told. God loves you. He wants you. There is no sin too great for God. And you are not too far gone. you are loved more than you could ever imagine, and it's necessary that you're here. That there are people who want to help you. And I know that it's hard to make that phone call. That's the hardest part, is making the phone call. But there are people who have devoted their lives to helping people like us who want to help you find God.
1: Yeah. And what's that website again? What will people find there if they
0: go visit? Sure. So it's hopeafterabortion.com. Okay. So Project Rachel, the ministry, is nationwide. And so there are some more general topics covered, you know, how to speak to someone who's had an abortion if you yourself haven't. And then also there's a map under the Find Help tab where you can search for your own location. If you click on your state, there's a whole list of Project Rachel coordinators with their email and phone number. And I know for me specifically, if you email me, that's just as good as calling. So I know sometimes the phone call is hard. And so feel free to reach out to any of us, and we're more than happy to help.
1: All right. And what was the project that your husband is involved with as well?
0: The Joseph Ministry. So okay. The Joseph Ministry is within the Diocese of Toledo. Okay. If you search the Joseph Ministry Diocese of Toledo, it'll come up, and he's happy to answer any
1: awesome. Calls too. Wonderful. Well, thank you so much, Kirsten, for joining us.
0: Thank you.
1: And sharing
0: thank
1: your
0: you for
1: story
0: having me.
1: Today. Again, it's always a tough to relive and retell some of that difficult stuff. But I, you know, our great God brings good out of the darkness.
0: And that's right.
1: Thank you for courageously sharing it.
0: Thank you.
1: Thank you for joining us for this episode of the Journey Home program. I want to remind you, as always, that if you visit chnetwork.org, we've got a lot there for you. In particular, there's actually a couple of videos that we were able to film with Kirsten, you know, so there's more from her there. But there's a variety of stories and resources if you are exploring the Catholic Church, if you're looking for truth, if you're looking for also, again, community. Kirsten, I think a big part of your story is precisely this point that in our brokenness and our sinfulness, the devil tries to separate us, divide us, isolate us, right, from God and from other people. And so we know that God is love and that we need to reach out and reconnect. And so again, at chnetwork.org, we'd love to walk with you on your journey of exploring the Catholic faith. We'd love to be praying for you and helping you out. So check that out. There's a community there, newsletter, resources as well. So once again, thank you for joining us for this episode of the Journey Home program. God bless you. We'll talk to you again next week.

0: May is the month dedicated to the Blessed Mother. Pope St. John Paul II said, "Today we begin the month dedicated to Our Lady, a favorite of popular devotion." In accord with a long-standing tradition of devotion, parishes and families continue to make the month of May a Marian month, celebrating it with many devout liturgical, catechetical, and pastoral initiatives. Hail Mary, full of grace, the Lord is with thee.
1: Mother Angelica, answering the call.
2: We have another call. Hello?
3: Hi.
2: Hi, where are you from?
3: I'm from Connecticut.
2: Wonderful. And what is your question?
3: I have an illness and I can't work and I feel no self-worth and I feel empty inside. And there are some things that I do, but is there anything else I can do to feel good again?
2: Sweetheart, you're very blessed by God. Many people have illnesses that make them feel, well, unproductive. That's your most productive time of your life. See, those are signs we don't see. That's what I'm trying to get over to everybody. My productiveness is not in building a network. Productiveness comes from pain and suffering. I don't mean you always have to have pain and suffering, but getting up in the morning can be a pain. But God has put you in a position where you're like Him. When He was on the cross, He was fastened by nails. He couldn't move. And when He did, He could breathe for a few seconds. But soon as His body fell, are we saying He was not productive? Salvation came from that cross. And you, my dear, have been chosen by God. How do you know? Many a priest will be saved because of your pain. Many people away from the church for years and years and years. And suddenly they get a grace of conversion. Somebody earned that. Maybe it was you. It isn't that you have to be a contemplative. But just know that from the moment you wake up to the moment you go to bed, every pain, every heartache, that empty feeling that we all get, that feeling of being unproductive, that's the world. Don't you let the world say anything to you about being unproductive. The Son of God was productive and He lost everybody but His mother, one disciple, and an ex-prostitute. Not a good batting average. Except for His mother, you know. And she stood there like a woman, accepting everything He had and gave for you and me. Read your scriptures, say your rosary. No, you're important to the world. And when you get to heaven, you'll see all these people coming towards you. You'll say, "Oh, Lord, who are those?" Well, those are the people you saved. Me? Yeah.
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8: Family, a prayer that we pray together is a powerful prayer. So please pray together with me our EWTN family prayer. Today we pray for caregivers of the sick. O Most Holy Trinity, Father, Son, and Holy Spirit, we adore you. You have first loved us, and through your Son you have taught us the excellence of self-giving love. Give to those who are caregivers of a sick parent or child, brother or sister, the assistance of your holy angels. Lessen their burdens, and give them great joy in practicing a work of mercy. And since charity is never forgotten by you, reveal to them their heavenly reward. Through Christ our Lord. Amen.
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prepare ourselves to celebrate the sacred mysteries. I confess to Almighty God and to you, my brothers and sisters, that I have greatly sinned in my thoughts and in my words, in what I have done and in what I have failed to do. Through my most grievous fault. Therefore, I ask Blessed Mary, Ever Virgin, all the angels and saints, and you, my brothers and sisters, to pray for me to the Lord. May Almighty God have mercy on us, forgive us our sins, and

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Almighty, ever-living God, constantly accomplish the Paschal mystery within us, that those you were pleased to make new in holy baptism may under your protective care bear much fruit and come to the joys of life eternal. Through our Lord Jesus Christ, your Son, who lives and reigns with you in the unity of the Holy Spirit, God forever and ever.

0: Select from among you 7 reputable men, filled with the Spirit and wisdom, whom we shall appoint to this task. Whereas we shall devote ourselves to prayer and to the ministry of the word. The proposal was acceptable to the whole community. So they chose Stephen, a man filled with faith and the Holy Spirit, also Philip, Prochorus, Nicanor, Timon, Parmenas, and Nicholas of Antioch, a convert to Judaism. They presented these men to the apostles, who prayed and laid hands on them. The word of God continued to spread, and the number of the disciples in Jerusalem increased greatly. Even a large group of priests were becoming obedient to the faith.
1: Verbum Domini.

A reading from the first letter of St. Peter. Beloved, come to him, a living stone, rejected by human beings, but chosen and precious in the sight of God. And like living stones, let yourselves be built into a spiritual house, to be a holy priesthood, to offer spiritual sacrifices acceptable to God through Jesus Christ. For it says in Scripture, Behold, I am laying a stone in Zion, a cornerstone, chosen and precious, and whoever believes in it shall not be put to shame. Therefore, its value is for you who have faith, but for those without faith, the stone that the builders rejected has become the cornerstone, and a stone that will make people stumble,

0: and a rock that will make them fall. They stumble by disobeying the word, as is their destiny. You are a chosen race, a royal priesthood, a holy nation, a people of his own, so that you may announce the praises of him who called you out of darkness into his wonderful light.
1: Verbum Domini.

Jesus said to his disciples, "Do not let your hearts be troubled. You have faith in God, have faith also in me. In my Father's house there are many dwelling places. If there were not, would I have told you that I am going to prepare a place for you? And if I go and prepare a place for you, I will come back again and take you to myself, so that where I am, you also may be. Where I am going, you know the way." Thomas said to him, "Master, we do not know where you are going. How can we know the way?" Jesus said to him, "I am the way and the truth and the life. No one comes to the Father except through me. If you know me, then you will also know my Father. From now on, you do know him and have seen him." Philip said to him, "Master, show us the Father, and that will be enough for us." Jesus said to him, "Have I been with you for so long a time, and you still do not know me, Philip? Whoever has seen me has seen the Father. How can you say, 'Show us the Father'? Do you not believe that I am in the Father and the Father is in me? The words that I speak to you, I do not speak on my own. The Father who dwells in me is doing his works. Believe me that I am in the Father and the Father is in me, or else believe because of the works themselves. Amen, amen, I say to you, whoever believes in me will do the works that I do and will do greater ones than these, because I am going to the Father."

0: Yesterday, I was at the shrine in Hansville where our sister's monastery is. And Saturdays are always a busy and a beautiful day there at the Shrine of the Blessed Sacrament. If you've never been there, I invite you to come. It's a beautiful place to come and to pray. Many places where you can come and just spend time in quiet prayer and, of course, attend the beautiful liturgies that take place there. And so on one Saturday we had, it was just a few weeks ago, we had a Corvette Club show up. And that was quite interesting to see all these different models of Corvettes. We've had motorcycle clubs that show up. We have a community, an Indian community from Atlanta that drives those few hours to visit the shrine regularly on Saturdays. Large Hispanic community often have picnics there on the grounds. And just people passing through, heading north to south or south to north, and will stop by. We've even had semi-truck drivers who decided what was on their route, a little bit off the route, but they would stop to make a visit to the shrine. And so it is a beautiful place to encounter God. That's what Mother Angelica wanted that place to be. That the temple, the church, the beautiful church there would be a place to encounter God. And you do, because it's a place consecrated to God. It's a place of prayer, where there's an atmosphere of prayer created by the nuns' continual adoration of the Blessed Sacrament, as well as the lay faithful who come there with great devotion. And so yesterday we had a group of 60 confirmandi. So these were young people who are preparing to receive their confirmation, the sacrament of confirmation. And they were at the 12 o'clock Mass that I offered in the lower church. And I said to them, you know, I was relating to them the different times that we use chrism in the church. And so I baptized an infant, Francisco Miguel, just a few days before, and that's one of the times that chrism is used, anointing the crown of the head of the infant or adult who's being baptized, anointed with this sacred chrism, that the bishop during Holy Week blesses, praying for an outpouring of the Spirit upon all those who are anointed with this chrism. And a beautiful perfume of balsam is added to that olive oil because it has this beautiful fragrance. I always enjoy, after having an infant baptism, that my thumb smells good the rest of the day. But we're the fragrance of Christ. It's the Holy Spirit is what the sweet fragrance is to remind us of, this new outpouring of the Holy Spirit. So I said to the confirmandi, I said, now when you're going to be confirmed, you're going to be anointed on your forehead. And the bishop is going to say, be sealed with the gift of the Holy Spirit. There's going to be a new outpouring of the Holy Spirit upon you. And people, when they receive these sacraments of chrism, they sometimes experience a change that happens within them because we are changed. We are transformed. We are ontologically, in our very being, changed, indelibly marked in our souls, configured to Christ, made other Christs. You know, all of you who are here and those of you watching who are baptized, you're different because you've changed. You've been changed by God's grace, by this anointing that you have received. You are indeed, as St. Peter wrote, a holy people, a holy nation, a people of God. You've been called from darkness into his wonderful light. And because of that, you're radiating light, even though we generally don't perceive that. There's something different about the Christian. We're changed, and never forget that. forget that truth. You know, one of the other times that we use chrism, of course, is the ordination of priests. We have three young men going to be ordained here in this diocese, thanks be to God, and many ordinations take place at this time of the year. And I remembered my large hands were covered with a chrism oil because these hands now would be Christ's hands in a special way to offer the sacrifice of the Mass, to absolve those from their sins, to anoint the sick, to lay hands on the sick, and so on, to be in a particular way now, changed, configured in my priesthood to Christ. And I sensibly experienced something changed in me. Something was different. So to remember that truth, the other time I pointed out to the confirmandi that we use chrism is when a church is dedicated. And so that church in Hansville 25 years ago, Bishop Foley dedicated that church to God. It's now no longer just a beautiful building with beautiful artwork. It's something dedicated to God, set apart for God. And that altar was covered with chrism. And then the walls were marked with chrism because now it's different. Just like we are made different, we are changed. And we are destined for eternal life. So this is the gift that we have, the gift of the anointing that we have received, baptism, confirmation, for myself, holy orders, the buildings like this one that have been dedicated and set apart from God, for God. Well, in this reading that we have today, of course, we frequently hear this, don't we, at funerals, as is fitting, to remind us in that moment of grief at the loss of a loved one that a place is prepared for us, a place in heaven. And the Lord says in the beginning of today's gospel, do not let your hearts be troubled. Now, how on earth can our hearts not be troubled in a world like we live in today? How on earth can they not be troubled? Well, there's the key. Our hearts can't be untroubled if they remain fixed on this earth. But they can be untroubled, if we think of what our Lord says. How could I have told you that there's many dwelling places in my Father's house? That I'm going to prepare a place for you? That where I am, you also may be? And I will come to take you with me. Our hearts need to be in heaven. They need to be united to Christ in heaven. That's how they can remain untroubled. Not by being so immersed in this world. Of course, we live in this world and we're striving to improve this world by bringing the gospel to bear on this world, because that's the answer to the world's troubles. Let's live the gospel. Let's try it. Let's try it. We'll find out that it actually does work. You know, I've been reading Pope St. Paul VI, his encyclical on evangelization. This was written in 1975, but it's beautiful words that he says, well, what is the content of evangelization? When we're preaching the gospel, what's the content of what we're preaching about? And he says, well, it's not superfluous to recall the following points. To evangelize is, first of all, to bear witness in a simple and direct way to God revealed by Jesus Christ. Philip, have you been with me all this time and you still don't know me? Whoever has seen me has seen the Father. In a simple and direct way, bearing witness to God revealed by Jesus Christ in the Holy Spirit. To bear witness that in his Son, God has loved the world. that in his incarnate word, his eternal word, he has given being to all things and has called men to eternal life. And to manifest that the Creator is not an anonymous and remote power. The force be with you. No, that's not who God is. It's not an anonymous and remote power. He is the Father, that we should be called children of God. And so we are. And thus we are one another's brothers and sisters in God. That's a different way of looking at the world, isn't it? And looking at one another. We're brothers and sisters with the same Father, the one Father. He's not just an anonymous remote power. He's our Father, and we are all his children. So that's the first point he brings out about what is the content of this evangelization. And he continues, evangelization will also always contain as the foundation, center, and same time, summit of its dynamism, its power, a clear proclamation that in Jesus Christ, the Son of God made man, who died and rose from the dead, salvation is offered to all as a gift of God's grace and mercy. So we are offered salvation. It's a gift of God's grace and mercy. But what is this salvation, he goes on to say? It doesn't mean that everything's going to go well in this life. It's not about being saved from just the troubles and difficulties of this life. Of course, the gospel helps us to cope with them and to even to embrace the hardships and difficulty of life and face them with courage. But that's not what our salvation is. It's a salvation that exceeds all these limits in order to reach a fulfillment in a communion with the one and only divine absolute, a transcendent and eschatological salvation, which begins as this life but is fulfilled in eternity. Consequently, evangelization cannot but include a prophetic proclamation of the hereafter, man's profound and definitive calling, life eternal. So let's think a bit about what is our resurrection going to be like? You know, when we receive Holy Communion, we receive the one who is risen from the dead. And receiving our risen Lord, we cannot but experience in some way our own resurrection. Well, theologians have come up with four qualities of our resurrected body. When at the end of time, our souls will be united with our bodies and we will share in the Lord's glory forever. First of all, impassibility, which means we're free from suffering. We're unable to suffer. We're free of every kind of physical evil, such as sorrow, sickness, injury, or death. It's the impossibility to suffer or to die. That's the greatest fulfillment we can have, isn't it? To have that life of glory, to share in his glory. Second, agility, freedom from weakness. The body is totally submissive to the spirit. Jesus was at one moment with his disciples at Emmaus. He vanished and appears in the upper room. We will no longer have the limitations of space and time. Third, subtlety, complete subjection of the body to the soul. The risen Lord could pass through closed doors. No longer will we be subject to the laws of nature. And then finally, my favorite one, brightness. An outward radiance in proportion to the degree of inward holiness. Our glory will be the radiance of the supreme happiness of the soul. You know, we all want some attention, especially from those we love. Our living in glory is really the supreme attention and affirmation of God toward us as He allows us to share in His glory. So during this Easter season, let us take to heart our Lord's words in the gospel today that we so often hear, so often hear in the funeral liturgy, and rightly so. Do not let your hearts be troubled. You have faith in God, have faith also in me. In my Father's house there are many dwelling places. If there were not, would I have told you that I'm going to prepare a place for you? And if I go and prepare a place for you, I will come back again and take you to myself, so that where I am, you also may be. I believe in one God, the Father Almighty, maker of heaven and earth, of all things visible and invisible. I believe in one Lord Jesus Christ, the only begotten Son of God, born of the Father before all ages, God from God, light from light, true God from true God, not made, consubstantial with the Father. Through him all things were made. For us men and for our salvation, he came down from heaven, and by the Holy Spirit was incarnate of the Virgin Mary and became man. For our sake he was crucified under Pontius Pilate. He suffered death and was buried, and rose again on the third day, in accordance with the Scriptures. He ascended into heaven, and is seated at the right hand of the Father. He will come again in glory to judge the living and the dead, and his kingdom will have no end. I believe in the Holy Spirit, the Lord, the giver of life, who proceeds from the Father and the Son, who with the Father and the Son is adored and glorified, who has spoken through the prophets. I believe in one holy Catholic and apostolic church. I confess one baptism for the forgiveness of sins, and I look forward to the resurrection of the dead and the life of the world to come. Amen. With confidence in God's power and love made manifest in the resurrection of Christ, let us pray.
1: For the Pilgrim Church, that we may look towards the everlasting city, we pray to the Lord.
0: Lord, hear our prayer.
1: That the efforts of our bishops, priests, and deacons may be blessed as they battle for the salvation of souls by proclaiming the good news of God's eternal love, we pray to the Lord.
0: Lord, hear our prayer.
1: For the laity who exercise positions of leadership and authority in the world, that they may proclaim the gospel with their lives, we pray to the Lord.
0: Lord, hear our prayer.
1: For the return of fallen away Catholics, that we may share the Father's joy in welcoming our brothers and sisters who are lost and have been found, we pray to the Lord.
0: Lord, hear our prayer.
1: That the faithful departed may soon be with God, our Blessed Mother, and all the angels and saints, we pray to the Lord.
0: Lord, hear our prayer. Eternal Father, we thank you for the resurrection of your Son, which conquered sin and destroyed death. Grant us the grace of a deeper faith and the mystery of our redemption through Christ our Lord. Amen. Pray, brethren, that my sacrifice and yours may be accepted.

God, who by the wonderful exchange effected in this sacrifice have made us partakers of the one supreme Godhead, grant, we pray, that as we have come to know your truth, we may make it ours by a worthy way of life.

Lord, but in this time above all to laud you yet more gloriously, when Christ our Passover has been sacrificed. For with the old order destroyed, a universe cast down is renewed, an integrity of life is restored to us in Christ. Therefore, overcome with paschal joy,

You are indeed holy, O Lord, and all you have created rightly gives you praise. For through your Son, our Lord Jesus Christ, by the power and working of the Holy Spirit, you give life to all things and make them holy. And you never cease to gather a people to yourself, so that from the rising of the sun to its setting, a pure sacrifice may be offered to your name. Therefore, O Lord, we humbly implore you by the same Spirit, graciously make holy these gifts we have brought to you for consecration, that they may become the body and blood of your Son, our Lord Jesus Christ, at whose command we celebrate these mysteries. For on the night he was betrayed, he himself took bread, and giving you thanks, he said the blessing, broke the bread, and gave it to his disciples, saying, "Take this, all of you, and eat of it, for this is my body, which will be given up for you."

In a similar way, when supper was ended, he took the chalice. And giving you thanks, he said the blessing and gave the chalice to his disciples, saying, "Take this, all of you, and drink from it, for this is the chalice of my blood, the blood of the new and eternal covenant, which will be poured out for you and for many for the forgiveness of sins. Do this in memory of me."

Therefore, O Lord, as we celebrate the memorial of the saving passion of your Son, his wondrous resurrection and ascension into heaven, and as we look forward to his second coming, we offer you in thanksgiving this holy and living sacrifice. Look, we pray, upon the oblation of your church, and recognizing the sacrificial victim by whose death you will to reconcile us to yourself, grant that we who are nourished by the body and blood of your Son and filled with his Holy Spirit may become one body, one spirit in Christ. May he make of us an eternal offering to you, so that we may obtain an inheritance with your elect, especially with the most blessed Virgin Mary, Mother of God, with blessed Joseph, her spouse, with your blessed apostles and glorious martyrs, with St. Francis of Assisi, and with all the saints, on whose constant intercession in your presence we rely for unfailing help. May this sacrifice of our reconciliation, we pray, O Lord, advance the peace and salvation of all the world. Be pleased to confirm in faith and charity your pilgrim church on earth, with your servant Leo, our Pope, and Stephen, our Bishop, the order of bishops, all the clergy, and the entire people you have gained for your own. Listen graciously to the prayers of this family whom you have summoned before you. In your compassion, O merciful Father, gather to yourself all your children scattered throughout the world. Remember your servants, the deceased benefactors of EWTN, whom you have called from this world to yourself. Grant that they who were united with your Son in a death like his may also be one with him in his resurrection, when from the earth he will raise up in the flesh those who have died, and transform our lowly body after the pattern of his own glorious body. To our departed brothers and sisters too, and to all who are pleasing to you at their passing from this life, give kind admittance to your kingdom. There we hope to enjoy forever the fullness of your glory when you will wipe away every tear from our eyes. For seeing you, our God, as you are, we shall be like you for all the ages and praise you without end. Through Christ our Lord, through whom you bestow on the world all that is good. Through him and with him and in him, O God, Almighty Father, in the unity of the Holy Spirit,

0: For those who cannot now receive Jesus in the Blessed Sacrament, we offer the following prayer. O my sweet Savior, Jesus Christ, Thou art my sovereign good, the fountain of all good, my God and my all. What a blessing it would be for me, could I at this moment possess Thee in my heart, and there render Thee my praise, and lay before Thee my necessities, and share in the graces Thou bestowest on those who really receive Thee. O come to me, dear Lord, in spirit, and take full possession of my heart and of my soul. To Thee I give my memory, that Thou mayest always dwell in my thoughts, my understanding, that it may ever be engaged in contemplating Thy love and goodness, and my will, that Thou mayest direct it to the keeping of Thy holy law. To Thee I give my whole self, O my Jesus. Make me to be ever Thine. May the virtue of Thy divine sacrament increase my faith, fortify my hope, purify my charity, and fill my heart with Thy love. O let me be Thine, and Thou mine, from henceforth and forever, and grant that nothing in life or death may ever separate me from Thee any more. Amen.
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Through Christ.

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6: And welcome to Mother Angelica, answering the call where the truth is never on hold. I'm Doug Keck here with our chaplain, Father Joseph Mary Wolfe. As always, as we listen to Mother's take on some great questions from classic television programs, the one she hosted so popularly in the 80s and the 90s. Once again, always great to see you, Father.
7: And you too, Doug. And, you know, sometimes I have trouble at sleeping. I'll turn on the radio, and there's Mother Angelica. And there's always something that I pick up from her radio program, which is our television program, how she answered questions, and just her sense of humor makes it palatable, I think, for us to receive the truth as well.
6: And the insights keep on coming. Our topics for today: how do we make God the primary focus of our lives? Also, no one is excluded from the heart of God. It's always good to hear. What is joy? Let's see what Mother has to say. And don't lose hope. But first up is, how do we make God the primary focus of our lives? Mm-hmm. Is it easy or is it hard?
7: She gives us a short answer. Love Him. And, you know, we are motivated by what we love. And I remember a wonderful retreat we received from a Carmelite priest. And he was talking about how he really wanted to make it in Hollywood. And he got his big break. He was going to be on this scene. And that night, there had been a guy who was a guard there, and he had painted the crucifix on one of the backs of the sets. And it so upset the people that were involved, they had it completely torn down and rebuilt. And he realized there's really a distinction between what I was pursuing and thought was important and what is really important. And that's when he began to more seriously look into the spiritual life and to love and to serve God.
6: Right. And I think Mother has a great line in here, which people can listen for, where she says, to love is to do.
7: Mm-hmm.
6: A very simple expression.
7: Like St. James tells us that faith without works is dead, and St. Paul speaks about faith working through love. And so it's proven in our actions, and how do we live it out? Are we living it out in such a way that it's manifest in our lives, that we love God, that we love others?
6: And could people, other people see that in our lives? And one of the things Mother talks about as well is the idea of feeling guilty. And I think what's great with this is there's nothing wrong with feeling guilty when you're doing things you shouldn't be doing.
7: Mm-hmm. That's part of our conscience, right? And why carry that around? Mother's saying it's a lot easier to live a holy life. And you know, it really is. We say that it's not, but it's a lot easier than carrying this burden around all the day and having this kind of weight that weighs upon you if you're living in a state of guilt.
6: Right. Mother says it's like freeing our mind and freeing our heart. Let's see what she actually has to say when, how do we make God the primary focus of our lives?
2: We have a call. Hello?
8: Yes, hello, Mother. Thank you for taking my call.
2: Wonderful.
8: I wanted to ask, how do we make God the primary focus in our lives?
2: Hmm. That's a big question with a short answer. Love Him. Love Him. If you love someone, they are in your mind often, depending on the kind of love you have for that person, very often. You see, the whole essence of becoming holy, and that's what you're talking about, is to do God's will. Well, if you don't love God, then you kind of hem and haw and hedge, you know. You do very much like you do with your parents. You go to your father and he says no. What do? You give up? No. You go to your mother. But you don't tell her your father said no. You see what I mean? Sure, learn that tomorrow. See, to love is to do. Very simple. You got the commandments. You know the beauty of the church, the Eucharist, Our Lady, all the unbelievable doctrines we have and dogmas. Then you keep those. Because when you keep them, see, then God is always in your heart. He promised that, St. John, Gospel 17th chapter. He says, the Father, if you keep my commandment, the Father and I will come and do what? Make our home in you. Oh, wow. So if God is free, my heart is free, and He lives in me, then you're going to do His will readily. Why? Because you want to please Him. See? I don't think it's hard to be holy. I think it's harder to be unholy. You never feel guilty if you're doing God's will. Well, if you're not doing God's will, you feel guilty. You're running around with all that guilt on your heart. That's not easy. I think it's hard to be a sinner. I would think so. Why? Because you're always guilty. You're afraid this is going to find out, and that's going to find out. And if you're running for office, they are going to find out. You can't even see a decent toothpaste ad. Do you ever notice that in the last 5-6 years? The average toothpaste. I mean, how sexy can you get with toothpaste? But they have this beautiful girl, and she's got this long hair that took 20 hours to get that way, and she's made up perfectly, and everything is perfect, and then you see that toothpaste smile. Toothpaste. But you see where... I think that's hard. It would be hard to advertise toothpaste. But see, we're out of culture with God. And I'm not complaining about people make a living selling toothpaste, but they make it so. I don't know what. But to love God is to love Him. You know, not a feeling. That's nothing to do with feeling. I want to be like Him. That's what it means. And I want to be like Him because He loves me. And if I want to love Him, then I want to act like He would act. Do we make it all the time? No. Oh, but we can say, I'm sorry. I'm sorry, Lord, I didn't come up to your expectations, but I'm going to try harder tomorrow. It's easier to be holy. Maybe the initial effort is hard, but you get in the habit of being holy. So just say, Jesus, I love you. I want to be like you today. And when you're not, say, I'm sorry. I'm going to try harder. Simple. Free mind and free heart. Why? Because you know a truth. The Father, the Son, and the Spirit live in you. That's all in it.
6: Next up, we've got no one is excluded from the heart of God. That's always good news, isn't it, Father?
7: It is that we've been given a free will. And I was speaking with one of the friars, and he made an interesting distinction I think is important, that we can speak of our free will. Yes, we can choose evil, we can choose good, but we're given our free will to choose good. That's why we have a free will, so that we are free to choose what is good. And God is good. And so whenever we choose godly things, whenever we choose virtue, whenever we choose goodness, we're using our free will as it's meant to be, be used, so that we're going to actually increase in the abundant life that God wants us to have.
6: Right, because sometimes, as Mother talks about, people blame God and saying, well, he gives me free choice, so it's not my fault that I made the wrong choice. Like you said, he gave you the free choice so you can make the right choice. There's another image Mother has in here. It's great. She's talking about baptism and welcoming it. When I think about it, she describes most of you were crying over the cold water on your head. And I was thinking how many times Mother dumped some cold water on some other people who needed to be taught the right thing.
7: That's right. And even if the child didn't know it, he was receiving this indwelling presence of the Blessed Trinity. And she really brings it out that it's a wonderful gift that we've received in our baptism.
6: Absolutely. And cold water on our head sometimes wakes us up. No one is excluded from the heart of God.
2: So we have a call. Hello?
4: Hi, Mother.
2: Hi, how are you?
4: Fine, thanks.
2: And what is your question?
4: Would it be correct to say that this love that we must have for God is itself a gift of God? And two verses that come to mind are, no one comes to the Father unless the Spirit draws him, or the other one would be, faith comes by hearing and hearing by the Word of God.
2: Mm-hmm. You see, everything is a gift. Faith is a gift, love is a gift, but it's open to all. No one is excluded from the heart of God. It's what we do or don't do with it, you see? And that's why I love baptism so much. And the sisters don't celebrate birthdays. Yeah, we have a cake. We have one cake a month for all the birthdays all together. But we celebrate with a mass and our baptismal day. That's the day we celebrate. Why? Because that's the day we became a child of God. Not that we weren't always children by the fact we're created by him, but we did not have indwelling. See what it says here? Father, Son, Holy Spirit, we will come and make our home in him. And the gift of baptism secures. That's a real gift. Most of you are crying over that cold water on your head. You don't know what happened to you. But God knows. Oh, he just came, made his home in that little baby. There's nothing. There's no gift like baptism. There's no gift like the Eucharist. There's no gift like confession. All the seven gifts, there's no gift like any of them. They're all there to make us strong and holy. Oh, it's a gift. And those who have not been baptized, you need to ask for it. You need to ask to be baptized, but you also need to ask God, Lord, what is it I need to know you better, to love you more? Huh? What is it I need?

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3: And welcome to Mother Angelica, answering the call where the truth is never on hold. I'm Doug Keck here with our chaplain, Father Joseph Mary Wolfe. As always, as we listen to Mother's take on some great questions from classic television programs, the one she hosted so popularly in the 80s and the 90s. Once again, always great to see you, Father.
4: And you too, Doug. And, you know, sometimes I have trouble at sleeping. I'll turn on the radio, and there's Mother Angelica. And there's always something that I pick up from her radio program, which is our television program, how she answered questions, and just her sense of humor makes it palatable, I think, for us to receive the truth as well.
3: And the insights keep on coming. Our topics for today: how do we make God the primary focus of our lives? Also, no one is excluded from the heart of God. It's always good to hear. What is joy? Let's see what Mother has to say, and don't lose hope. But first up is, how do we make God the primary focus of our lives? Mm-hmm. Is it easy or is it hard?
4: She gives us a short answer: love Him. And, you know, we are motivated by what we love. And I remember a wonderful retreat we received from a Carmelite priest. And he was talking about how he really wanted to make it in Hollywood, and he got his big break. He was going to be on this scene. And that night, there had been a guy who was a guard there, and he had painted the crucifix on one of the backs of the sets. And it so upset the people that were involved, they had it completely torn down and rebuilt. And he realized there's really a distinction between what I was pursuing and thought was important and what is really important. And that's when he began to more seriously look into the spiritual life and to love and to serve God.
3: Right. And I think Mother has a great line in here, which people can listen for, which she says, to love is to do.
4: Mm-hmm.
3: A very simple expression.
4: Like St. James tells us that faith without works is dead, and St. Paul speaks about faith working through love. And so it's proven in our actions. And how do we live it out? Are we living it out in such a way that it's manifest in our lives, that we love God, that we love others?
3: And could other people see that in our lives? And one of the things Mother talks about as well is the idea of feeling guilty. And I think what's great with this is there's nothing wrong with feeling guilty when you're doing things you shouldn't be doing.
4: Mm-hmm. That's part of our conscience, right? And why carry that around? Mother's saying it's a lot easier to live a holy life. And you know, it really is. We say that it's not, but it's a lot easier than carrying this burden around all the day and having this kind of weight that weighs upon you if you're living in a state of guilt.
3: Right. Mother says it's like freeing our mind and freeing our heart. Let's see what she actually has to say when, how do we make God the primary focus of our lives?
5: Now we have a call. Hello?
6: Hi.
5: Hey. Where are you from?
6: I'm from New Hampshire.
5: And what is your question?
6: Well, I have a comment first, and it's, I love your show. I watch it every week.
5: Thank you.
6: And my question is, how can spiritual joy be achieved?
5: Well, in one way it's easy, in one way very hard. If I can accept the present moment, with joy, meaning without resentment, without anger, a disappointment. You know, the best thing that God can do for us sometime is to say no. I'll bet you there's not a woman in this place who didn't fall in love about 18 or 19 years old, dying to marry this man, and so happy now she didn't. I'll make a bet there's men in this place who almost married this wonderful girl and then looked at her 20 years later and said, thank you, God. Is that not true? Sure it is. Yeah, that's true. So we have to have that attitude.

0: true it is. I thank you, Lord. I'm happy no matter what God asks, what he does to us or for us. It doesn't mean we're happy. No, joy is a contentment within. It has nothing to do with your facial expression. You know, we're not Christian scientists. If I'm eating beans, I'm eating beans. I know they're beans. I say they're beans. They're beans. I'm not going to say I'm eating chicken. I'm eating beans. So it's a contentment with God's will. That is joy. Because you're not unhappy with God's will. Our Lady was what an example of God's will. Think of it now. I mean, she was suddenly asked to become a mother. I mean, this is a big change. She didn't intend to become a mother. She said, how shall this be? Oh. She had consecrated herself to the Lord as a virgin, and she wasn't going to change that. But she wanted to do God's will. She said, how shall this be? And he told her. And she said, be it done to me according to thy will. And that's perfect joy. Let me tell you about St. Francis, our Holy Father. Brother Leo asked him one day, Father, in what lies perfect joy? He said, well, brother, we're going to the monastery. And it was snowing. He said, if we go and rap on the door, and the porter comes out and he says, go away, you thieves and brigade, go away. And he slams the door in our face. And if we rap again, and he says the same thing, and then we go a third time, and this time he comes and throttles us and throws us into the snow. And if we can accept that with joy, with happiness, it's God's will, that's perfect joy. What was he saying? He was saying that if I can, with all the effort I have, to make things right or good, and they turn some other way, I should have the contentment of knowing God's will is always supreme and holy. Always. Whether I like it or don't. But it's an acceptance. That's abandonment is a good word. A good word. Because it says, Lord, I trust that whatever is happening to me at this moment is good for me.
1: And closing out our program for this week, the topic, don't lose hope. That seems really important today, doesn't it?
2: Certainly does. And like Mother brings out so accurately here, when you've been sick for a long time, it's one thing to be sick for a couple of days and you're improving and you can see some hope. It's another thing to have a chronic illness, which can be really discouraging. And so Mother brings that into this beautiful prayer. And recently we came across this story. You know, here in Birmingham, we have Lakeshore Rehab. And right. It's a famous facility where the Paralympics, there's training that happens there, and it's a lot of people who've had injuries and so on. But it was founded by a man by the name of Michael Stevens, and when he was 26, he had this spinal injury that paralyzed him. Well, he had been living a pretty wild life, but his mother went to see Mother Angelica, and she showed her braces and said the sisters would pray for him. And the very day that he received this day of prayer started a whole change within his inner life, and it led to the founding of Lakeshore Rehab.
1: Right, and it's nothing like someone who's suffering themselves to reach out to somebody who's in a similar situation. And it's interesting how Mother refers to herself as a bionic woman. Let's see how Mother Angelica explains how important it is to don't lose hope.
0: We have another call. Hello?
3: Hello, Mother Angelica.
0: Where are you from?
3: We're from Roseville, Minnesota.
0: And what is your need?
3: We would like you to pray for our daughter, who's Mary, who has been sick for 22 years.
0: Uh-huh.
3: And we feel you are so close to Jesus, Mother, that it would be wonderful to have you pray for her.
0: I'll be glad. Lord Jesus, we we pray for this young girl who's been sick so long. There's something discouraging, Lord, about a long illness. And we're human, and we get disheartened, you know. We just don't seem to grasp the reality of the power of suffering. We've lost that in this world of success and health and wealth and wisdom. We've forgotten the lowly, the street people, the people who have no one, the people who have no one to go to, the people who are in bed for years, the paralyzed and the blind and the deaf. We kind of forget because it's depressing, but nothing is more depressing, Lord, than if we lose the sights and the power of pain and suffering. So if your daughter is listening, I hope she is, you are blessed by God. Every morning I put these braces on. I feel like a bionic woman, you know. Yeah. And I think how blessed I am. How blessed. How long will I live? I don't know. But I'll wear them until He says come. And we don't always understand. And that's okay. But never lose hope. And remember how much He loves you with a special love. All of you that have illnesses and sicknesses that seem to be everlasting. And it just isn't physical. Some of you have mental pain and spiritual pain. But it's worth it. It's worth it. Because of what's to come. Don't lose heart.
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1: Join Archbishop Fulton J. Sheen as he discusses timeless issues of Catholicism. 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
2: This is Father Chuck Dornquist. The month of May is dedicated to the Blessed Mother. Let us pray. Hail Mary, full of grace, the Lord is with thee. Blessed art thou among women, and blessed is the fruit of thy womb, Jesus. Holy Mary, Mother of God, pray for us sinners now and at the hour of our death. Amen.
3: Welcome to Spirit of Stewardship. Jeremy Belsky is your host for real-life stories, encouragement, and ideas to enhance your own gifts of work, wealth, and wisdom in response to God's blessings for you.
4: Can you recall a time in your life where being told thank you would have made an affirming and positive impact with something you thought deserved recognition? How about the opposite? Have you ever been remiss to thank someone for their stewardship of time, talent, or treasure in serving you, your business, or family? The two simple words, thank you, are a wonderful example of how you can be an improved witness of Christian stewardship. Let's examine the attitude of gratitude. Ponder this question. Do you feel that if you're not in a position of authority, your thank you will not be as meaningful or valued? Now let me ask you this. How many times were you thanked by your boss at work or a family member at home for the work you did during the past week? I'm here to tell you that as a Christian steward, and more importantly, as a child of God, you have the gift to make another person's day with those two powerful words, thank you. In an age where me first rules, we as Christian stewards have the faith to get out of ourselves by giving thanks and praise to others, most importantly, to God Himself. After all, giving thanks to God and those who personally make a difference in your life will make clear the abundant blessings God has shared with you. So even though you may not be thanked and praised for the acts of stewardship you've shared with others, put the devil's temptations of selfishness aside by giving gratitude to others. God sees the goodness of your heart, and that should be your focus rather than what's in it for me. Give thanks and praise to someone today in Christian charity, especially with those two powerful words, thank you. I'm Jeremy Belsky, your host for Spirit of Stewardship.
3: To learn how you can better share your talents and resources, contact your local parish priest. Your level of involvement in the church now positively impacts our faith in the future.
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6: 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All the New Agers say everybody's God. I told you, I thought that picture of Mrs. Buddha. Did you ever see that picture of Mrs. Buddha? She didn't call herself that, but she had rolls and rolls of fat like Buddha does sometimes, and she called herself a goddess. That's idolatry, see? I think there are other kinds of idolatry. For example, if a man works so hard he neglects his family, is that a kind of idolatry? You want to get ahead? 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
9: 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This 50-part series was recorded on phonograph records in the 1960s, and the sound quality is sometimes compromised. But the Word of God, spoken by Archbishop Sheen, is solid and timeless. Here now is Archbishop Fulton Sheen.
10: Peace be to you. We have emphasized to a great extent the divinity of Christ, and rightly so. But it often happens that we forget the humanity of Christ. And it is of that that we would speak. There are two verses in the scripture, one from Isaiah and the other from the Epistle to the Hebrews, which seem to be contradictory. Isaiah says that our blessed Lord was reckoned with the transgressors or sinners. In the Epistle to the Hebrews, that he was separated from sinners. One with them, and at the same time, not with them. He was with them, reckoned with sinners, inasmuch as in his human nature he took upon himself all of the penalties of sin. He was separated simply because he was God. And also because even in his human nature, he was like to us in all things save sin. Now we will penetrate rather deeply into the meaning of this human nature that Christ assumed. Remember, it had no human personality. In a certain sense, therefore, the human nature of our blessed Lord was unlimited. It was almost as if, for example, we had a playground on which there were no fences or walls. Then all children could come into this playground. Now, the human nature of Christ, simply because it was not capped, it was not limited, or confined by a human personality, could embrace within itself all the human natures of the world. In other words, that human nature of Christ represented, to a great extent, the human nature of every single person that has ever lived. You read his genealogy in the Gospel of Matthew, and in the genealogy of Luke, you will find saints. But you will also find sinners. There was a bar sinister in his escutcheon. We find Gentile women like Ruth, find a public sinner like Rahab. These were typical of the humanity that Christ assumed into himself when he became incarnate, but also every single human being that would ever be born until the end of time was incorporated into this humanity. Hence, there is not a Buddhist, there is not a Confucianist, there is not a communist, there is not a sinner, there is not a saint that is not in some way in this human nature of Christ. You are in it. Your neighbor next door is in it. Every persecutor of the church is in it. When therefore we are puzzled about how other people are saved, we need only realize that here is implicitly all salvation. All men in Christ. They may not recognize their incorporation to Christ, but in a certain sense, every person in the world is implicitly a Christian. Implicitly. He's in that human nature. Just go back and think of all of the repercussions of the sin of Adam. There isn't an Arab, there isn't an American, there isn't a European, there isn't an Asiatic in the world who does not feel within himself something of the complexes, the contradictions, the contrarieties, the civil wars, the rebellions inside of his human nature which he has inherited from Adam. We all struggle against temptation. And why? Simply because our human nature was disordered in the beginning. Let me tell you, there is a terrific monotony about human nature. You must not think that you are the only one in the world who has a tortured soul. Now, if the sin of Adam had so many repercussions in every human being that has ever lived, shall we deny that the incarnation of our blessed Lord has had a greater repercussion? Can it be that the sin of one man shall have greater effects in disordering human nature than the incarnation of the Son of God has in ordering all humanity? That is why I say that everybody in the world is implicitly Christian. They may not make themselves explicitly Christian. That is not the fault of Christ. He took their humanity upon himself. Just suppose that there was a great plague which affected a wide area of the world. Then some doctor in his laboratory found the remedy for this plague and made it available to everyone. There would be some who would seek the remedy. There would be others who would not. They might say, "How do I know he has the remedy? Why should I bother? I will cure myself." Are they not all potentially saved? It is certainly not the fault of the scientist that they are not cured. It is the fault of people themselves. And so it is with the person of Christ. He brought salvation to all men. All. And it is up to us to find that salvation in him. That is one of the reasons why our blessed Lord was so hopeful about humanity. He always saw men the way he originally designed them. He saw through the surface, the grime, and the dirt, the real man underneath. He never identified a person with sin. He saw sin as something alien and foreign, something that did not belong to a man, something that mastered him, but from which he could be freed in order to be his real self. Just as every mother sees beneath the dirt on the face of her child her own image and likeness, so God always saw the divine image and likeness beneath us. He looked on us very much the same way that a bride looks on a bridegroom the day of the marriage, and as a bridegroom looks on a bride. Each and every one of them are at their best. Later on in life, they may fall away from this ideal, or perhaps they will forget the ideal. One day a woman came to me and told me that she could never love her husband again. And I told her to try and think back of how much she loved him the day of the marriage, when they stood side by side at the altar, for that is the way he really was. What the woman had to do was to see beneath the distorted image the real person to whom she committed her life. And this is precisely what our Lord does in coming to this earth. Even when men raged and stormed beneath his cross, he saw them as homeless and unhappy children of the Father in heaven. And for them he grieved. and for them he died. This is the vision our Lord has of humanity. But now we want to bring this home in a little more intimate way. And here we're going to take a term called transference and try to make clear what the humanity of our blessed Lord did in relationship to our sins and our sufferings. There are three kinds of transference in the life of Christ. There is physical transference. There is psychic transference. And there is moral transference. If our blessed Lord did not come to this earth to undergo every single kind of agony and torture and pain that we ourselves suffer, then we could say, does God know what it is to suffer? Did he ever go without food? Was he ever betrayed? Was he ever blind? Let me tell you, the best way to describe our blessed Lord's humanity is that he is a God who took his own medicine. He made man free. Man abused that freedom and brought upon himself all of the ills that he is heir to. And God came down and took upon himself a human nature in order that he might feel every kind of torture of the human soul and every twisting pain of a human body. That is what I mean by transference. First of all, physical transference. We read about this in the gospel, namely that our blessed Lord took upon himself our sicknesses and our illnesses. I was always very much disturbed about this particular passage, because there seems to be no record that our Lord was ever sick. He must have had a very perfect human nature. After all, he was conceived by the divine spirit of love and also born of a woman who was immaculately conceived. Therefore, his physical organism must have been a perfect specimen of manhood. This seems also to be indicated by the mere fact that I suppose every woman wants to be the mother of a great son, and one day when our Lord was preaching, some woman shouted out in the crowd, "Blessed is the womb that bore thee, and the breasts that nursed thee." She would have loved to have been the mother of that man. And then, too, when we find these soldiers and the enemies crowning him with thorns, beating, scourging, buffeting him, spitting in his face, ridiculing him, what did all this mean but an attempt to drag this lovely human nature of Christ down to their level? They could not bear the majesty of his being. As they would rob a man of his reputation, so also they would rob him of the nobility of his character. So our Lord must have had a perfect human nature. But this passage, he took upon himself our sicknesses and our illnesses. What does Sacred Scripture mean by that? I think for about 2 years I have been pondering over in my mind that passage. And the answer came in reading the work of a famous Swiss psychiatrist. He tells the story of two doctors, both of whom had healing hands. One of the doctors stated that whenever he healed anyone, that something of the sickness of that other person passed to himself. The other doctor stated that he often cured patients of angina, and he had to give up healing because he suffered so many attacks of angina. Is not this the key? Now let us go into some of the cures of our Lord. We often read in the Gospel that when he cured the deaf and the dumb and the blind, that he sighed. We read that when he rose Lazarus from the dead, he groaned. I believe that at that moment, our blessed Lord took upon himself the ills and the sicknesses of others. When he cured a blind man, I think that he felt inside of himself not just the blindness of that one man, but all the blindness of men that have ever lived. So there's not a blind man in the world, in that deep cavern of senses where there is no light, who could ever say, did Christ know what it was to be blind? Yes, he did. And the dumb, the mongoloids, did he feel that? Yes, he, the Word, the eternal Word, felt their dumbness, not just of that one dumb person whom he healed, but of every single dumb person. And when he rose the dead and brought them back to newness of life, I think he felt the agony of death. He went into that fear, as we know he actually did in the Garden of Gethsemane. St. Paul tells us that he died for all men. In other words, the death that each and every one of us will have to undergo. Christ himself felt. He knows what death is, knows what your fear of death is. This is the Christ that comes to you. That is why we say he's the only one that can ever understand your illnesses and your sickness. And why? Simply because he has that sickness, that illness inside of himself. He bore it for you and with you in order that you may have strength and patience as he did. But then there was not only physical transference. He also suffered psychic transference. By psychic transference, I mean that he took upon himself all the loneliness of people, their mental ills, the tragic effects of their psychoses and neuroses. He felt all of the darkness of the atheist. He knew what it was to be a skeptic and a doubter. He knew what went on in the heart of any man who raises a clenched fist. Of all those who hate so much that their mouths are craters of hate, and volcanoes of blasphemy. After all, if our blessed Lord was to redeem the atheists and the communists, he had to know how it felt to be an atheist, did he not? And how it felt to be a communist? He had to feel their God-forsakenness as his own. And that is why on the cross, as darkness crept into his soul, he confessed to his Father in his human nature his utter abandonment. So he uttered that mysterious shriek. My God! My God! Why hast thou abandoned me? Here he traversed the darkest valleys and deserts of mystery with all human brothers. We might almost say that this is a moment when God was almost an atheist. It was a moment when he almost went into hell. But with this difference, that in that terrible torment of loneliness, he cried to God. And so from that moment on, when anyone says he is forsaken by God or he denies God, he must realize that he has a brother who endured the bitterness of separation to the very last extremity of Golgotha. And if he showed the way, then we can find the way out too. This was the loneliness of Christ in the garden and the loneliness on the cross. Like a sponge, the silence of our Lord soaked up all the evil. And because he soaked it up, evil lost all of its strength. After all, when an atheist complains about the ugliness and evil of the world, does he not know in his inmost heart that this is not the way the world was intended to be? He's affirming the very existence of God by the intensity of his complaint. Without God, there would be no one to complain to, and in his complaint, he has Christ to whom he can go. And finally, there was moral transference. Moral transference of sin. Sacred Scripture says that our blessed Lord was made sin. By that is meant that he took upon himself all of the sins of the world as if they were his own. Every blasphemy was put upon his lips as if he himself had spoken the blasphemy. Every theft was in his hand as if he himself had committed the theft. His flesh hanging from him was in token of all the rebellion of the flesh of the world. He knew what sin was. Perhaps I can make this clear to you by telling you that some years ago, a girl wrote to me from a large city of this country telling me that at the age of 18 she went to her first dance. She went in company with her cousin. Her house was some distance from the gate. Her cousin dropped her at the gate. And in that distance between the gate and the front porch, she was attacked by a stranger. In due time, she found herself with child. The only ones who would believe her were her mother and the pastor. Neighbor women said, "Oh, isn't it terrible? The poor woman has one bad daughter." Some girls in the choir would not allow her to sing because she was wicked. And she told me of all of this torture that she endured, and she said, "What's the answer?" I wrote back to her and I said, My dear girl, all of this suffering has come upon you simply because you bore the sin of one man. I therefore assume that if you ever bore the sins of 10 men, you probably would have suffered 10 times more. And if you ever took upon yourself the sins of 100 men, your sufferings would have been 100 times worse. And if you ever took upon yourself the sins of all the world, you might have had a bloody sweat. That's where your sin was, and mine, in that bloody sweat, on Calvary, in this human nature that so loved us that we call it the Sacred Heart. God love you.
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11: This is Father Will Stratton. We pray so that we may come to know God, but I think even more importantly, we pray so that He may come to know us. In the name of the Father, and of the Son, and of the Holy Spirit, amen. Heavenly Father, you have created all things, all people, in your likeness, in your image. We pray for an end of abortion. We pray for a respect of all human life, from conception to natural death. Continue to pray for a conversion of their hearts back to you, as so that they may see and encounter you also in their brothers and sisters. We pray for a respect of human life, from conception to natural death, that all people may see and encounter Christ and recognize the goodness and the gift of life. Lord, may you convert the hearts of those who agree with abortion, and may you bring it to an end. We ask this through Christ our Lord. In the name of the Father, and of the Son, and of the Holy Spirit, amen.
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0: Hey everybody, welcome again to Call to Communion here on EWTN. 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Charles Beery is our producer. Matt Gabinski is our phone screener. Jeff Burson handles social media for the program. If you want to ask a question via YouTube or Facebook Live, we're streaming there right now. Just put your question in the comments box. Jeff will send that to us right here in the studio. I'm Tom Price along with Dr. David Anders.
16: Tom, how are you today?
0: I'm great. How are you, my friend?
16: Oh, I'm doing fine. Thank you.
0: On days like this, we like to lead off with a common objection. And this is one of those I hear, it seems like almost every day, if not every week. And this is an email that we received from Robert. I have heard you refer to penal substitution as atrocious and unjust on God's part, since we know from Acts 2:23 that Jesus was, quote, delivered up by the predetermined plan and foreknowledge of God. Why not ascribe injustice to God on that basis, even if we don't regard penal substitution as his purpose? I'm curious to know why Catholicism teaches that the doctrine of penal substitution dishonors God, but that his willing and planning a horrific torture for his sinless son does not. Thanks, Robert.
16: Yeah, that's actually a really good question. I appreciate it. First of all, I should clarify, I'm not aware that the Catholic Church as such teaches anything regarding the doctrine of penal substitution other than that it is untrue. Right?
0: Okay.
16: The kind of polemical language you just referred to, calling it kind of a horrible injustice and atrocity, that's my language.
0: Okay.
16: That's Andrew's language. It's not necessarily, you're not going to find in the Council of Trent, and oh, by the way, this is a horrible doctrine, right? That's just the way I've described it.
0: Okay.
16: The doctrine of the atonement, the way the Catholic Church understands the death of Christ, is that Christ essentially is martyred for his noble life, right? He teaches in the Sermon on the Mount that we should turn the other cheek and be pure in heart, and someone said, go with you 1 mile, go with him two, and ultimately he says, blessed are those who are persecuted for righteousness' sake. And that's the way Jesus lived. He lived the ethic that he taught, and of course it led to his death. He was killed for that. Now, many of the Jews were jealous of his popularity with the people, and particularly, I think, affronted by his statement that the temple would be destroyed and that he would supplant it. That was particularly offensive. From the Romans' point of view, I don't think they had any particular attachment to Jewish religious ritual or cult or the temple. They saw Christ as a political threat, maybe an insurrectionist or somebody who would destabilize the population. So either way, he was martyred for his teaching and his mode of life. And we regard, and I think most people do, someone who lives a noble life, especially someone as noble a life as Jesus lived in service to the poor and to community and teaching the value of the golden rule, someone who would die in the service of that teaching, well, that's honorable, that's noble, that's praiseworthy. And we even regard, say, fallen civil rights heroes today, when they give their lives in testimony of the prophetic teaching, we say, well, that was a heroic sacrifice.
0: Yeah.
16: Well, even more so Jesus. Now, God also evaluates Christ's self-offering as noble, as praiseworthy, as something that's worthy of honor and exaltation. That's what St. Paul can say. He was obedient unto death on a cross, and therefore God exalted him. Now, your question is, well, why did God set the world up in such a way that the salvation of the human race would require or be served by the martyrdom of the self-offering of Jesus? Why not just make a world in which there was no necessity of atonement? And to that, I can't really speak, because obviously God wasn't compelled to make the world that he made. He made the world the way he made it. But we do have some clues, I think, in the gospel. Jesus himself gives us one when he says there's more rejoicing in heaven over one sinner that repents than over 99 righteous people that have no need of repentance, right? So that there's something about the very process of conversion, about the reformation of a soul, bringing someone from darkness to light, bringing someone from egotism to charity, bringing someone from hate to love, that's worth doing. It's a story worth telling. And, you know, between two possible universes, one in which we were all just angelic beings with our harps, and another one in which we have the possibility of being redeemed and being the process of transformation into the likeness and image of God, that second storyline is a story worth telling. There's an intrinsic beauty and a goodness to the redemption of the world that would be different from simply the creation of a world that didn't ever need to be redeemed.
0: Okay. Well, we thank you so much for your email, Robert. Here's one from Prosperin, watching us on YouTube in the Philippines. Prosperin says, the biggest cult here in the Philippines asserts that Christ's church in 33 AD went into apostasy, and that's why Felix Manalo had to establish a church in 1914 called Iglesia Ni Cristo. Felix Manalo is for them the last messenger in the Far East. Any thoughts about that?
16: Yeah, that's an interesting position. It kind of runs flat contrary to the teaching of Jesus and the rest of the New Testament, right? Because Christ's promise was that the gates of hell would not prevail against the church.
0: Mm-hmm.
16: And the message of the book of Hebrews is that Christ is the final and definitive revelation of the Father. So on at least two points, this institution contravenes the teaching of Christ in the New Testament. One, it asserts that there's some last person after Jesus, which Christ himself doesn't teach, the gospel doesn't teach. Secondly, it makes Christ into a liar insofar as Jesus promised the gates of hell would not prevail against the church, and this fellow seems to have argued that it prevailed.
0: Hmm.
16: So don't hold with that.
0: Seems a bit problematic.
16: Seems a bit problematic.
0: All right. Prosperin, thanks for watching us on YouTube in the Philippines. In a moment, we're going to get to the phones. It looks like Matt is screening those calls right now. We have a line open for you at 833-288-EWTN. That's 833-288-3986. 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
1: Father Benedict Groeschel.
2: I often go back to my childhood. In church, we love to be reverent, to Christ present in the Eucharist, to Christ on the cross. But I was also impressed by our sisters who taught us in school to pray before every class, to pray for what we needed. Because we could be irreverent, we were taught to go to confession on Saturday and to ask ourselves, did we say our prayers well and without distraction? All this was reverence. Now what do I see? I hear one irreverence after another. And week after week, month after month, the media churns out things that make fun of religion in general and make fun of Christianity in particular, and particularly make fun of the Catholic Church. No class. Absolutely no class.
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0: It's called a communion here on EWTN with Dr. David Anders. Our phone number 833-288-EWTN if you have a question for Dr. David Anders, or perhaps you'd like to tell us what is stopping you from becoming a Catholic. 833-288-3986. Here's a question from Bradley now, watching us on Facebook. Bradley says, the Protestant Bible has 66 books, the Catholic Bible has 73 books, and the Greek Orthodox Bible has 76 books, and the Ethiopian churches include some of the apostolic fathers in their canon. So, how in the world do we have certainty about our act of faith in the canon?
16: What a fantastic question. Yes, you can only have certainty in your act of faith in the canon if you have a divine authority that can divine the contents of the canon.
0: Mm.
16: That's the only way you can have certainty. So the question is, did Jesus establish a divine authority with the power to define the contents of the canon? That's a simple question. The answer is yes.
0: Yes.
16: Christ said to St. Peter, you're the rock on which I'll build the church's foundation. You're the foundation on which I'll build the church, rather.
0: Uh-huh.
16: I give to you the keys of the kingdom of heaven, and whatever you bind on earth is bound in heaven.
0: And
16: so
0: there.
16: Where Peter is, there is the church, and there's the faith.
0: There it is.
16: Now, apart from the magisterial authority of the Catholic Church, I contend we can't have certainty in our act of faith, neither about the canon or anything else. So that's a powerful motive for believing the Catholic teaching about the sacred magisterium.
0: Yes, indeed. Bradley, thanks for checking us out on Facebook today. Here's a question from Emmanuel in Germany, watching on YouTube. How can you reconcile Jesus' command to go throughout the world and evangelize or spread the gospel and make the peoples of into people of God and the present church approach of acceptance of other religions without spreading the gospel?
16: Yeah, so first of all, I don't see that those two things are at all contrary to one another. Right? In other words, the Catholic Church teaches in Second Vatican Council Declaration on Ecumenism, on world religion.

0: Father in heaven. So the church attempts to exhibit the truth of the gospel in the world in a myriad of ways, both by our verbal testimony as well as by our works of mercy and acts of justice and so forth. And in that way, the church is, or tries to be, the light of the nations that lets the light of Christ shine over the whole world and to draw all men into that unity in Christ. Now, we recognize that that unity may be more or less perfectly realized at any given point in time. And sometimes, you know, Jesus said the kingdom of God grows like a mustard seed. It's the smallest of all seeds, but it becomes great, and then, you know, and then all the birds can come and a nest in the branches, or like leaven that grows through the dough, and you don't quite exactly know how, but then you come in the next day and poof, there's a loaf of bread. Well, when you look at the way the Catholic faith has impacted world history down through the millennia, in part it has done so through people converting and joining the Catholic faith, and that's, of course, the most manifest way that the church has led to the expansion of the kingdom of God in human history. But in other ways, the church has had a powerful influence on the self-expression of other religious traditions. They have also been transformed internally in response to Catholic influence. So think, for example, about the way ideas like universal human rights have permeated not only Catholic society, but the whole world.
1: Yes.
0: And so that's a common language that we can now speak with most people, not everybody, but with most people around the world.
1: Mm-hmm.
0: But that contribution is a fruit of Catholic intellectual life. It was Catholic theologians in Salamanca in the 16th century that invented the language of universal human rights. One of the major contributors, authors of the UN Declaration of Human Rights was, in fact, the Catholic philosopher Jacques Maritain. And so that's one of many illustrations of the way in which the Catholic Church, both overtly but also subtly, is salt and light throughout the world without endorsing everything that goes on in the name of religion. Jesus mm-hmm. didn't endorse everything that goes on in the name of religion. He was constantly critical of superstitious religious practice. And that's the way the church functions. We don't reject anything that is true or good or beautiful, but we seek to have a purifying, humanizing, divinizing impact both within and without the church.
1: Thank you so much, Emmanuel, for checking us out on YouTube in Germany. It's called A Communion here on EWTN. Our phone number, 833-288-EWTN. That's 833-288-3986. There is a line open for you right now. Matt's getting another line screen. We'll get to that in just a moment. I have a fun question for you here. Actually, two of them.
0: I like fun questions.
1: Yeah, this one is from Nancy Joe in Portland, Oregon. Nancy Joe says, I'm just curious. During your travels by airplane, have you ever had the experience of sharing your conversion story after someone comments on, like, whatever book that you're reading? In other words, they see the book that you're reading, they strike up a conversation, and that leads to a chat about your conversion story. Any stories you can share about that? And, here's her P.S., what do you eat on your travels?
0: Okay. You know, I usually kind of keep to myself when I travel, but I have, from time to time, struck up conversations with people about the faith.
1: Uh-huh.
0: Sometimes it might be because of a book I'm reading. Sometimes it might be because of a book they're reading.
1: Mm.
0: Sometimes it might be because, you know, somebody recognizes me from Catholic media or something.
1: Uh-huh.
0: I don't know if I have anything super memorable or interesting. But I tell you what, you know, when I'm traveling, this is just kind of a thing. I've always kind of got my eyes open for clerics and religious.
1: Oh, you know? Sure.
0: And they're easy to spot.
1: I do that too.
0: You know?
1: Yeah.
0: And they're usually off busy running for their next gate, so I don't really have a chance to talk. But I have from time to time, you know, found myself seated next to a religious or a cleric of some kind, and they're pretty obvious. You know, they stand out and strike up a conversation. When it comes to eating, now I know, well, the reason the person asks is I've make no mistake of the fact that I'm kind of on a restricted diet.
1: Yes.
0: And so I do a lot of food prep, you know, and I pack a little lunch bag and take it with me. And back in the day, I've kind of changed my menu, but I used to take a baked sweet potato with me.
1: Really?
0: In this little lunch box. And I've stopped doing that because every single time it gets flagged going through security. They see this large oblong object and they're like, what on earth is that?
1: What is that?
0: And it was just holding up the line. So I've switched to, you know, falafels and things other than sweet potatoes.
1: There you go. Nancy.

0: Joe, thank you so much for your question. It's called a communion here on EWTN. Our phone number, 833-288-EWTN. That's 833-288-3986. Here's one from Servi Amoris, who says, good afternoon, Dr. Anders. I have a question concerning the approval of our community. As of now, we are a private association. Our archbishop wants to approve us as a, quote, public association of the faithful, but he wants a recommendation of our parish priest in order for him to approve. We're having an issue with this pastor of ours concerning Adam and Eve's historical existence, or a myth. And in order for him to approve us, we need to recant that Adam and Eve is not a historical figure, but rather a myth. Dr. Anders, is believing in historical Adam and Eve a hindrance to be approved as a public association? And is it a prerequisite condition for us to be approved for this public association by recanting? Thank you so much.
1: Okay, thanks. So, you know, when it comes to the canonical questions, the legal questions within the church's own administration about how to get approved as a public association of the faithful, you are now miles above my pay grade.
0: Oh, okay.
1: Right? I mean, I deal at the level of historical theology. I don't deal in the canon law stuff. And the last thing in the world I want to do is insert myself into a process that is the prerogative of the bishop and the pastor. That's not my job, right? Mm. So I'm going to totally recognize and defer to the authority of the bishop and the local pastor and the canonists, and I won't touch that. You know, I will say, when it comes to the question of the book of Genesis and history of Adam and Eve, that the church has made plain for quite some time, actually for 2,000 years, that the book of Genesis is it contains an awful lot of figurative language, the purpose of which is not to give us information about ancient geology or anthropology or this sort of business, right?
0: Mm-hmm.
1: But it's really to establish facts about humankind's relationship to God and the cosmos and the natural order and our moral situation before God. And a lot of modern study on the Bible also points out that there are profound parallels between the story of Adam and Eve and the national journey of the people of Israel, where sort of paradise and exile seem to characterize their national existence. And the whole question of how do we recover from the exile, and even after the Maccabean revolt and destroying the Seleucid overlords and kicking them out of the country, Rome moves in, Israel's still in the land, but they are experiencing themselves as in a state of exile. Exile hasn't quite finished, you know, they're still oppressed. And this is why even after Jesus is on the scene and he's radically reinterpreting what God's kingdom would mean for the people of God, even then the disciples can't quite get it through their heads, and they go, Lord, are you at this time going to restore the kingdom of Israel, you know, to Israel? And he's like, don't you get it? It's here. I'm restoring it.
0: Yeah.
1: But that theme of exile and return and what that means, we find that from Genesis all the way into our own lives. And so these are the kinds of questions that the text raises for us. Now, when Pope Pius XII looked at these questions in light of modern science, his conclusion was, and this you'll find this in Humani Generis' encyclical, was, look, the Adam and Eve story is less important to the question of human origins than the story of Christ, because the New Testament teaching is that Christ is the second Adam. And so the parallelism to Adam becomes theologically significant in view of the redemption. So it's not so much a question about how do we interpret Genesis? It's more a question about how do we interpret the significance of Christ as the second Adam for understanding human origins.
0: Very good.
1: And the Pope's counsel was, theologians and scientists can certainly investigate without prejudice questions of human origins and where the science leads, but they should do so with a profound sensitivity to how this will be read in light of the doctrine of redemption. And so I think that's the safest place for me to stop.
0: Sounds good. Thanks so much for your question. If you're ready now, let's go to the phones at 833-288-EWTN. We're going to begin today with William. William's in Moorhead, Minnesota, listening on the great Real Presence Radio. Hey, William, what's on your mind today?
2: Doctor, how do we defend the church's position that's represented in Romans 1:23? It was used at Mass today. It says, they became fools and exchanged the glory of the immortal God for the likeness of an image of mortal man, or of birds, or of four-legged animals, or snakes. In other words, a lot of Protestant churches, they never have statues, but we Catholics do. So how do we defend that practice?
1: Yes, thank you. I really appreciate the question. So, you know, when you read the Pentateuch, the first five books of the Bible, and the instructions in the book of Exodus for how Israel should construct the tabernacle and the worship, and then when you read the book of 1 Kings, read about Solomon constructing the temple according to God's design, mm-hmm. it's conspicuous that it's packed full of images. And some pretty wild stuff in there, in fact.
0: Yeah.
1: Among them were the cherubim. And, you know, the cherubim, we like to think of cherubim as, I don't know, naked little babies floating around with arrows shooting people to fall in love. But the ancient Near Eastern cherubim were actually sphinxes. They had animal bodies, four legs with the head of a human and wings spread out. And so you had all kinds of fantastical creatures in the temple, as well as more normal animals and plants and pomegranates and things of that sort. So Israelite worship, prescribed by God in the Bible, contained religious imagery, both realistic and fanciful. And so it's impossible to read, say, the prescriptions against idolatry in the Ten Commandments as a prescription against religious artwork. Because five chapters later, he's commanding religious artwork.
0: Yeah.
1: Right? But I think you have to read it the way the church has always read it, which is it's adjoined to the prohibition on worshiping other gods. Thou shalt have no other gods before me, nor make images to them, or
0: it's the
1: of
0: main
1: them.
0: Thing.
1: Right. The idea it's not you know, can I manufacture something, but should I worship someone other than God? And the answer to that question is no.
0: Okay. William, is that helpful for you?
2: When you were a Protestant, you know, in the churches that you were in, were there ever statues?
1: Were there statues in Protestant churches? Well, it kind of depends on the Protestant church, right? So if you worship in a church from the Lutheran tradition or the Anglican tradition, you're far more likely to encounter religious artwork and statuary. If you worship in a church whose background comes out of the Calvinist or Reformed tradition, and many Baptists today, even though they don't recognize it, hail from that neck of the woods, they're not going to have so much in the way of religious artwork. Now, I find that they tend to be kind of inconsistent, because I would, you know, I'd go in Baptist and Presbyterian churches where you would never see artwork in the sanctuary. Then you'd show up in Sunday school class, and we had all kinds of flannel graphs of Jesus and the saints.
0: Forgot all about flannel graphs. You got me.
1: Flannel graphs are in my dreams, man. I will never forget flannel graphs.
0: William, thanks so much for your call. In a moment, we're going to get to Joseph in Chicago. Looks like we have a line or two open for you as well at 833-288-EWTN. It's Call to Communion with Dr. David Anders here on EWTN.
3: 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Jeremy Belsky is your host for real life stories, encouragement, and ideas to enhance your own gifts of work, wealth, and wisdom in response to God's blessings for you.
4: I'm Jeremy Belsky, and today's topic is From Selfish to Unselfish, Sharing Time with Others. When the topic of stewardship is mentioned, we understand that it's our Christian responsibility to share our resources with others. What some might not fully comprehend is the importance of sharing our time with others or causes near and dear to our heart. With whom do you enjoy sharing time? Have you given thought as to how you might be more generous with your time? I know a young man who volunteered his time at a retirement home. He assisted a 93-year-old lady by writing letters to her family members. Initially, this might not seem so important until you know that the woman dictating the letters is blind. Writing had been one of her life passions, and to be able to continue doing this with the help of the young man brought uplifting spirits for each of them. You have heard the phrase, time is money. This is one reason why it's difficult for some people to volunteer. It forces the volunteer to be unselfish. However, being forced to do something rarely brings with it any genuineness either. Surely there must be at least one area in your life that compels you to make a difference toward humankind. If not, spend some time in prayer, for this is perhaps the best time we can give back to God. to praise and glorify, to thank, and request his favor. Finally, the book of Hebrews reminds us to be unselfish when it states in chapter 13, verse 16, "Do not neglect to do good and to share what you have. God is pleased by sacrifices of that kind." I'm Jeremy Belsky, your host for Spirit of Stewardship.
3: 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Your level of involvement in the church now positively impacts our faith in the future.
0: 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Let's talk about it here on EWTN's Call to Communion with Dr. David Anders. 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Let's go now to Joseph in Chicago, listening on Sirius XM, Channel 130. Hey there, Joseph. What's on your mind today?
5: Question. Dr. Anders, when you, for the last 20 years or so, but I'm a cradle Catholic, but I've always listened to other evangelists back in the day, my early years, to guys like Swindoll and Dr. Jeremiah. Even to this day, I like Jeremiah, and I like. What is it that they're missing? They're not at least Jeremiah. I don't see him as a Catholic basher, but there's a few of them out there that are in their own indirect way. But what is it that they can't see that you saw in the Catholic Church? That everybody has a different specific conversion to the faith, but I'm just kind of curious: is it the Ground Zero Presbyterian, or at least the school or the seminaries that they go to in Texas and Dallas? Is it Calvinism, or what is it that doesn't seem to? I mean, it's right there in their. They quote the fathers all the time in their homilies, but they just refuse to kind of see it from, when I see it from your prism, I'm thinking, God bless. I mean, why couldn't they see it that way in today's world?
1: Sure. Yeah, absolutely. So, first of all, I think you have to appreciate, I grew up in the Protestant community, fundamentalist, Alabama, Bible Belt. The degree to which it is bred into Protestant consciousness, at least in some churches, and mine was like this, that the Catholic Church is just wrong. I mean, it's just fundamentally wrong. It's just in outer space.
0: That mindset is kind of baked in, isn't it?
1: They're called Protestants for a reason.
0: Sure.
1: You know, I mean, the Westminster Confession of Faith, which is the confession of faith that 17th century that guided my tradition, includes the position that the Pope is the Antichrist. You know, I mean, and it's baked into Luther's view of the Church. I mean, the Catholic Church is just wrong. That's how we were brought up to see it. And it just seemed so patently obvious to us, especially when you have all these ex-Catholics that are flooding into your church, and they're telling you that they didn't have a meaningful relationship with God or Christ, and then they came to your church and everything looked rosy. And I can't tell you the number of times I heard stories like that of people, you know, grew up Catholic, didn't really know the faith, and then they, you know, go to some Protestant congregation with a compelling speaker, compelling preacher, and they find something meaningful, and they reinforce that deep prejudice, and the catechesis that you get growing up Protestant takes for granted that the Bible is the sole rule of faith. You know, they start with the Bible as ground zero. That's mm-hmm. kind of their presupposition, their basis.
0: Mm-hmm.
1: And then if that's where you begin, well, it's just evident that there's a lot of Catholicism that's just not in the Bible. And so to them, it's just, well, that's just obvious. I mean, Catholics are doing all this stuff that's not in Scripture, and here's the Bible. It's what Christ gave us to guide our life. And it's just, and yeah, so many of them that, you know, are leaving, and it's just obvious. You can't, I mean, there might be a lot of things wrong with my tradition, but it just can't be the Catholics, you know? It just can't be the Catholics. In fact, I remember having conversations in seminary. We'd be debating exegesis about the interpretation of some passage. And, you know, and somebody would suggest something, and we would all kind of raise our eyebrows and go, yeah, but that's the Catholic way of reading. Well, we better not read it that way. It was just don't go there,
0: yeah,
1: right?
0: Yeah.
1: And so you're asking me, what happened to me to make me Catholic that maybe these guys aren't experiencing?
0: Mm-hmm.
1: Well, one, for me, it was a matter of cognitive dissonance. Because so many of the things that I was grounding my faith on as a Protestant, things like the doctrine of the Bible alone, but for me, it was even more importantly, the doctrine of faith alone, another cardinal Protestant doctrine of faith alone.
0: Uh-huh.
1: I went in to my studies attempting to substantiate, to sustain, to support, to elaborate those teachings, understand their historical origins, and so forth. And when I did, the first thing that struck me was when I was reading the Fathers, especially Augustine, that the Protestant doctrine of sola fide, faith alone, just was not in the Fathers. It just wasn't there. Wasn't there at all. Nothing close to it. And I said, well, that's very disturbing. So Augustine's 4th century, 5th century, maybe I'll move earlier.
0: Mm.
1: Maybe it got lost earlier in the tradition. So I start reading the 3rd and 2nd century Fathers.
0: Uh-oh.
1: It got even worse, man. It was worse. This is awful. Okay, so maybe they lost the thread even earlier than that. So I said, I'm going to go back and revisit the scriptures themselves on this question, and I'm going to inform myself with the best biblical scholarship, but no Catholics. Not going to read any Catholics. I don't want to mess myself up. I'll just read Protestants. So I'm reading the best 20th century Protestant biblical scholarship. And lo and behold, they all conclude that Luther got it wrong.
0: Wow.
1: That Paul did not teach Luther's doctrine of justification.
0: Mm.
1: And so that really unnerved me. It didn't quite get me unhinged all the way, but it really unnerved me. And I began to kind of pull apart other aspects of the tradition. So another big one was sola scriptura, the Bible alone. And I asked myself, well, why do I believe that? And I realized as soon as I put the question to myself, well, I believe it because my tradition told me to.
0: Mm.
1: That seems a little bit contradictory, right? That I'm believing a doctrine that denies the value of tradition on the basis of a tradition. And so I said, is there a better case that I can make for sola scriptura, for the Bible alone? Where did it come from? Well, I recognized historically it was asserted by Luther in 1519 at the Leipzig debate with John Eck, because Eck pushed him to a corner rhetorically,
0: uh-huh,
1: and got Luther to admit that he was teaching things that had been condemned by councils. Particularly the Council of Constance in 1415. And Luther's response was, well, that may be true, but I don't recognize the authority of the council. I'm just going to stand on the Bible alone. And that it lost the debate, but it had great sort of propaganda power. And a lot of people who had anti-clerical sentiment, you know, were kind of had an animus against the church in the mm-hmm. 16th century, mm-hmm. grabbed onto that, and they went, yeah, that's good, Bible alone. We use that and beat up on popes, beat up on priests. I don't need no pope. I don't need no bishop. You know, I'm my own pope. I'm my own bishop. And they got a big brouhaha, you know. It's not much. It didn't take much to stir up a crowd. But they never really examined the premise. Well, is that in fact what Jesus taught? Did Christ actually teach the doctrine of Scripture alone? So I went trying to investigate that question, and I read lots and lots of Protestant apologetics, you know, not just recent, not just modern apologetics, going all the way back to the 16th century, trying to get my head wrapped around, okay, where is the proof from Revelation that this is God's intent? And I had always, this is a fellow, Puritan fellow by the name of William Whitaker, who was reputed to have written the thing, like the magnum opus on sola scriptura.
0: Uh-huh.
1: And I read the whole thing, hundreds of pages long, and very erudite, lots of quotations from the Fathers and all that. But I read it with an eye to the question, okay, so where does God actually reveal this? And there's only one place in all of Whitaker that I could find that question addressed. And he admitted, freely admitted, this is like the number one defender of sola scriptura, that Christ actually commissioned the church to teach the faith, never actually mentioned the Bible, but surely he must have. That was
0: wow.
1: Whitaker's position. Surely he must have. He must have also have given them instructions to write this stuff mm-hmm. down and put it in a book. And I went, oh, you're just making this up. You're just making it up, right? So poof, there goes sola fide. Poof, there goes sola scriptura. And then as I kept studying, I kept learning other aspects of the tradition, my Presbyterian tradition, had been invented by historical founders at specific points in time since the Reformation. A really big one for me was the idea that to be born again, I had to invite Jesus into my heart in a prayer of conversion, like in response to an invitation. It's like read something like I would pull out of the Four Spiritual Laws by Bill Bright, you know, this kind of business, or mm-hmm. go forward at a Billy Graham crusade, that idea.
0: Mm-hmm.
1: And I was shocked to learn that way of conceiving of Christian initiation was in fact a late 19th century, early 20th century innovation. that even the earliest Protestants didn't believe that. Even the Protestants of the Great Awakening, like George Whitefield and John Wesley, didn't believe that. They had a different account of Christian initiation.
0: Yeah.
1: And so I said, this stuff is just false. It's just an innovation. It's just a human invention. That did not make me Catholic, but it did make me stop being Protestant.
0: Okay.
1: And so I had to say, is there an intellectually honest way for me to practice the Christian faith? And when I started with that as my question, I was led inevitably to the Catholic Church. It was Catholic Church or bust.
0: Yeah. You know, the specific question that Joseph asked here, which is, if I could paraphrase, you know, why did the scales fall from your eyes and they didn't from all these other guys who are all very, you know, sharp folks? I don't think that's a question you could answer.
1: Well, I know, you know, my specific historical circumstances, I, of course, regard as a work of divine providence and grace in my life. And grace ultimately is a gift. It's not something that I can gin up. It's given to me by God. But these were the circumstances God used to bring me to an act of faith. I think that, you know, if you're a pastor, if you're somebody like Swindoll or David Jeremiah, you're not oriented towards historical investigation and questioning what you're taught. Your orientation is, how can I take the tradition that I was raised in and make it accessible to people in order to give them transforming experiences? And they're very good at that.
0: Yeah.
1: But I had a different set of questions and a different set of motivations.
0: Joseph, really appreciate your call. Thank you so much for it from Chicago today. Here on EWTN's Call to Communion with Dr. David Anders. Our phone number, 833-288-EWTN. That's 833-288-3986. Here's a question, an emailed question from Maria, who says, before I ask your question, my question, I would like to compliment your excellent show with Tom. I'm a cradle Catholic, and I don't know how to respond to my friend who says she has a very close relationship to Jesus, and does not believe that honoring Mary could add to that devotion. She's also a Catholic, but is now asking me, where in the Bible does it say that we should honor Mary? She says Jesus teaches us all we need to know. I know you have the right words to use to enlighten all of us. Thanks very much. God bless, Maria.
1: Yeah, thanks. I appreciate the question. So I wouldn't describe, I don't know that the way the question is framed, how can devotion to the Blessed Virgin Mary add to my relationship with Jesus?
0: Yeah.
1: I mean, I suppose I could answer it under those terms, but I don't know that it's necessary to. So let me give you an analogy. Like, I know a lot about Christ from the scriptures and from sacred tradition, and I believe in Christ, I want to follow Christ, imitate Christ, let Christ be born within me and renew within me the likeness and image of God. And so my understanding and relatedness to Christ is very focused on Jesus and his teaching and his person. But in so far as I'm transformed into his likeness and image, certain things flow from that out of my own character, if I'm really being like Christ. One of them is that I would treat others with justice and charity. Like, I'm not really growing in my relationship with Christ if I'm not growing in justice and charity towards others.
0: Sure.
1: Now, I think the person in my life towards whom it is most important, most salient, most immediate, to whom I should show justice and charity would be my wife. Okay? Now, last night, she wanted hamburgers.
0: Okay.
1: Like, I'm a vegan. I don't eat hamburgers, you know.
0: Could be a problem.
1: Right? But I want to please my wife. So I ran out and I got the hamburgers. You know, and I made the hamburgers because I love my wife. I want to do something for her. I didn't learn anything specifically, historically, about Jesus by cooking hamburgers for my wife. Right?
0: Yeah.
1: But I'd like to think that I was able to cook hamburgers for the sake of the love of God and the love of my wife, because I'm joined to Christ in grace, faith, hope, and charity, right?
0: Yeah.
1: And so loving my wife appropriately, it flows out of my relationship to Jesus, is impossible without my relationship to Jesus, is shaped by my relationship to Jesus, and in turn merits for me the grace of more relationship with Jesus.
0: Mm-hmm.
1: Now, if it's right and just for me to love my wife and make her hamburgers when she wants them, St. Paul says that we have an obligation to render to everyone what is their due. This Romans chapter, 13? Honor to whom honor, he says. Romans 12. honor to whom honor, custom to whom custom, taxes to whom taxes, he even says. Right? Mm-hmm. Now, to whom do I owe honor? Well, I owe honor to honorable people. That's who I owe honor to. This is scripture.
0: Yeah.
1: Give honor to those to whom honor is due. Okay, so George Washington. Do I owe honor to George Washington? Yeah, good guy, founded the country, all that stuff.
0: Mm-hmm.
1: Yes, I honor George Washington. The Pope. Yes, owe honor to the Pope. Vicar of Christ, Bishop of Rome, Patriarch of the West, you know, pastor of the Universal Church. Yeah, honor to the Pope. Honor to the President. Yes, this is an honor that's due to the President of the United States in virtue of his office.
0: Mm-hmm.
1: Mother of God.
0: Mm.
1: Oh, no honor due there at all. I honor the President, but not the Mother of God? Is that what you're saying? Right? But Scripture says I have to show honor to whom honor is due. If I have a relationship with Christ, and I'm being transformed into his likeness and character, I'm going to show honor to whom honor is due. And there's none to whom greater honor is due than the Mother of God.
0: That's it. Maria, thank you so much for your email. Call to Communion with Dr. David Anders. I want to tell you about a wonderful book now available from EWTN's religious catalog, and it's called Living Joy, 9 Simple Rules to Help You Rediscover and Live Joy Every Day, by Chris Stefanik. 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Call to Communion with Dr. David Anders in progress here on EWTN. Let's go to Mike now, also in the Chicago area, listening today on Sirius XM Channel 130. Mike, what's on your mind today?
6: Good afternoon, gentlemen. A great show. And I love the conversation that I'm hearing right now. It reminds me when I was back in the seminary. I have one specific question. If the good doctor could recommend a book which would enable me to read, be able to justify all the things we're talking about regarding Peter, the first pope, apostolic succession, you're not saved by faith alone. These are things that I am confronted with every day,
0: mm-hmm.
6: with people that I deal with. I'm a publisher of a Catholic magazine, and I get these conversations from individuals. So I'd like to be able to read something which would help me to be able to connect the dots from Jesus to where we are today, knowing that Jesus is the one who founded our church.
0: Okay.
1: Yeah, thanks. I appreciate the question. Okay, so I can give you books on discrete pieces of those questions, right? One comprehensive book, or one book that comprehensively answers every question of apologetics and demonstratively proves the apostolic succession from Christ to the modern day with certainty. I may have to give you a bibliography and not just one text, right? Okay. When it comes to the ministry of Christ, the historical ministry of Christ and his intent for the church, to be honest with you, I think one of the best places you could go is the trilogy Jesus of Nazareth by Pope Benedict XVI. I also think that the Pope's lectures on Christ and the apostles and the church fathers that he gave in the Wednesday audiences over the years are just outstanding. Mm-hmm. So that's just a great resource. Pope Benedict himself refers very fondly to Romano Guardini's famous life of Christ called The Lord, Archbishop Fulton Sheen also wrote a very celebrated Life of Christ. I think it's just called The Life of Christ.
0: I think so.
1: On the person of Jesus, all of those are really, really good texts. You know, and when it comes to sort of the historical, critical, but respectful and faithful approach to the life of Christ, the biblical scholar Daniel Harrington has a lot of valuable things to say. He has a historical portrait of Jesus that's pretty good. Also, let's see, in terms of the theology of the thing, St. Thomas Aquinas, the third part of the Summa Theologica on the life of Christ, is just absolutely outstanding, and it gives you the dogmatic Catholic teaching. You know, in terms of a one-volume handbook of apologetics, answering the kind of questions that you raise, I think Carl Keating's book, Catholicism and Fundamentalism, is probably about as good as you can do.
0: Great book.
1: You know? You know, finally, I'm a big believer in reading widely and continuously and always self-educating. You know, I mean, I do this for a living, of course, so I'm a little bit different. I'm an oddball, but I mean, I spend a couple hours a day, usually every day, continually educating myself. I mean, I started this thing, and not the radio show, but I mean, I started studying Christian history and theology with seriousness in probably around 1991.
0: Wow.
1: And I've never stopped. You know, I'm still learning all the time. The thing about modern scholarship is that you take any topic at all, you start digging into it, and you realize there's more here than I can ever master.
0: Oh, yeah.
1: And that's true of biblical studies, it's true of theology, it's true of history, it's true of philosophy, and in the subfields. I mean, you never exhaust it.
0: Yeah, super. And Mike, thank you so much for your question. Some great resources for you there here. It's a Call to Communion with Dr. David Anders here on EWTN Radio. Let's go to Mississauga, Ontario, Canada, and talk with Patrick, listening to us on Sirius XM Channel 130. Hey, Patrick, what's on your mind today?
7: Hey, how's it going, guys? Love the program.
0: Thank you.
7: Question for Dr. Anders. A married Catholic, so we have a Catholic and a Christian, both married, so both are baptized, and the Christian wife wants to convert to Catholicism. How does that marriage become valid within the church?
1: Okay, couple questions. So, were either of these people married to anyone else before they married one another?
7: No.
1: Okay, that's the biggest hurdle out of the way right
0: yes.
1: there. Okay. When they were married, one party was Catholic, one party was not Catholic, right?
7: Correct.
1: And they were not married. They did not follow canonical form when they were married. So they were not married in a church by a Catholic priest or deacon.
7: Correct.
1: Okay. So from the church's point of view, that couple is not validly married. Now, easiest thing to do in the world is go get validly married. You go present yourself to the church, to the priest, say, you know, we want to be validly married in the church, and you would say your vows in front of the priest. Now, if the non-Catholic party is becoming Catholic, was the non-Catholic party ever previously baptized?
7: Yes.
1: Okay. All right. So if the non-Catholic party is already baptized, then at whatever point you solemnize this relationship with a valid wedding, it will automatically be sacramental, because the valid marriage of any two baptized people is sacramental. Now, the reason I asked about the baptism was because if the non-Catholic party is not baptized and you had a valid wedding, it would be a natural marriage, not a sacramental one, all right? That it would become sacramental on the baptism of the unbaptized person. But since you already baptized us, doesn't have to worry about it, right? So my advice is just skedaddle over to the parish, make an appointment with the priest, say, you know, we need to have a valid marriage. We didn't have a valid marriage, didn't follow canonical form. How about next Thursday?
0: Yeah.
1: And then you show up at the church, say your vows, and boom, you're done. I mean, I myself, when I was a non-Catholic person, marrying a Catholic person out of the church, she didn't know any better. I didn't know any better. We didn't learn about the whole question of validity for some years. And when we learned about it, we went, oh, we got to fix this. So we made an appointment, went over to the church, I think, you know, on a Saturday afternoon, set our vows and, you know, in front of a couple of friends. And then, it, you know, the whole thing took less than an hour and we were done.
0: Off you go. Patrick, thanks so much for your call today. One more question here as we're heading out the door from Adam. I'm wondering if Dr. Andrews could answer what the Catholic teaching is on embryo adoption. My wife and I are struggling with infertility. We thought that while it seems like a very pro-life option, it goes against church teaching. However, we've seen mixed signals on the issue from prominent Catholic priests, theologians, etc. Any clarification would be appreciated.
1: Yeah, so we don't traffic in humans. We don't traffic in humans. And so you can't, artificial insemination and moving embryos around, all of that is divorcing procreation from the conjugal union of the mother and the father in the context of Christian marriage, which is the proper environment in which to both conceive and bear children. So we don't want to commoditize the human person as if children were a product.
0: Yeah.
1: That I could pull off a shelf and, you know, pay $15,000 for or whatever. And I want a blonde one. No, I want, you know, we don't do that.
0: Okay. Adam, thanks so much for your email. Hope that's helpful for you. Hey, Dr. David Andrews, we got a lot of questions answered today. Thank you so much.
1: Yeah, thanks, Tom.
0: Don't forget, we do this program on EWTN Radio Monday through Friday, 2 p.m. Eastern, live for our live daily show. And at 11 p.m. Eastern for the encore. 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I'm Tom Price, along with Dr. David Andrews. We'll see you next time. Thanks for joining us here on Call to Communion with Dr. David Andrews on EWTN. 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
10: Today, we're going to be finishing up Psalm 35. So Psalm 35 is in Book 1 of the Psalms, Psalms 1 to 41. This one was written by David. This is a beautiful psalm. I love when the psalm comes along in the cycle. All right, so let's dive in. Psalm 35, starting at verse 24. Vindicate me, Lord, my God, in accord with your justice. Let them not rejoice over me. All right, so far in the psalm, David has been talking about how the Lord has come into his life to help him conquer those who have been trying to hold him back. With God at our side, we don't have to be afraid. So even though it may be scary to walk into a particular situation, justice of God is going to vindicate us.
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11: This is Bishop William Walterscheid, auxiliary bishop in the Diocese of Pittsburgh. What are the benefits of confessing our sins? First of all, we receive forgiveness because in confession, we come to Jesus himself. Another benefit of confessing our sins is receiving the healing that Jesus wants us to have. What is the benefit of confessing our sins? To know to whom we belong, Jesus, the merciful Savior.
12: 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Did you know St. Joan of Arc's mother spent 25 years trying to get Joan's case reopened? Joan of Arc was burned at the stake for heresy in 1431. Her mother, Isabel Ramey, spent the rest of her life petitioning both Nicholas V and Calixtus III to reopen her daughter's case. This happened in 1456. The original trial was found to have improper proceedings, fraud, and deceit. Joan was exonerated. The executioner later said he found Joan's heart among the ashes, suggesting a miracle. Joan of Arc was canonized in 1920. 25 years of petitioning. Isabel Ramey, as a mom, you rock. I'm Sandra McDevitt for EWTN Radio.
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16: 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Today we pray in reparation for sin. Almighty and all-powerful God, we humbly come before you, for we have sinned against you and deserve punishment. 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Do not give us what we truly deserve, but grant us your mercy and forgiveness. Let us not suffer damnation, but help us find the way to salvation. Amen.
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20: Cade Mila-Falcher, 100,000 welcomes here to St. Francis Xavier's Church in Dublin. This church has been a source of consolation and peace for many hundreds of thousands of peoples over the last 150 years. People have turned to the Sacred Heart, that source of consolation and peace, especially when their homes were troubled because of the problems of addiction to alcohol and drugs. So you're very welcome to join us. We'll go in to see the church.

Welcome to our program. I'm Father Bernard McGuckie and a member of the community here at St. Francis Xavier Church. We are here in the Shrine of the Sacred Heart. And in this church, a movement started well over 100 years ago. The aim of it was to help families that were in distress, misery and unhappiness because of the abuse of one of God's good gifts, wine, alcohol, something that we use in our sacrifices at Mass every day. Something profoundly good, but we also know that because something's good, that isn't all there is to be said about it. We know the heartbreak and sorrow that comes if wine is not used wisely. Well, it was in this church that Father James Cullen invited four women to join him in a campaign of prayer and fast on behalf of those suffering as a result of alcohol abuse. He asked the members to do three very simple things that even a child can understand. Firstly, to pray each day to the Sacred Heart of Jesus for people afflicted that they might get the grace to overcome their problem. Secondly, they freely gave up even the most innocent use of wine, not because of the price of it, nor for health reasons, in case they might make fools of themselves. No, it was as an expression of genuine love and concern for others. And as one of the great members of the Pioneers, the servant of God, Father John Sullivan, said one time, anything that denies self is an act of love. And thirdly, they wear the little emblem that you see me wearing, an emblem of the heart of Christ, to tell people that in the heart of Christ is to be found all the light, strength and grace needed to overcome any human problem, but especially those pathetic problems that come from addiction to alcohol, and in more recent times, to drugs. So that's what the Pioneers were set up to do here originally in Dublin. And that little association began with one priest and four women here in this church, has worked a moral miracle in many families in Ireland and more recently in the last 40 or 50 years in Africa, in the Irish diaspora around the world, but also now in other countries. That little group of four women and one priest, 20 years later and the last year of the First World War, had grown to 200,000. So we want to throw out a line to any people that are suffering to let them know that you can do something. The first pioneers, by the way, were women. Father Cullen only wanted women in the movement. He said the men hadn't suffered enough. But he knew that if he had the women on his side, they would change things. So the first pioneers were mothers, sisters, daughters of men who were destroying themselves and their family through abuse of alcohol. And their prayers were answered in dramatic ways. Two of the most famous pioneers are Father John Sullivan, whose tomb is here beside me in this shrine, a convert to Catholicism, a man of great love for the sick and the poor, a wonder worker. His crucifix, the crucifix he held the day he died, is in circulation all the time. People feel that when they are blessed with it, it brings graces and strength and healing into their lives. He was the first of them. The second was a layman, Matt Talbot. Matt Talbot is now the Venerable Matt Talbot. I only met Pope John Paul II on one occasion in my life, and he said to me on that occasion, your patron is Matt, not Matt Talbot, the familiar Matt. He knew about him, and he had often said to the Archbishop of Dublin, when are you going to canonize Matt Talbot? This is the Pope speaking. And the Archbishop said to him, but Your Holiness, we need the miracles. The miracles have happened. Go out and find them. So his remains were precisely where I'm standing here, before the Sacred Heart, before being buried in Glasnevin Cemetery. He prayed in this church, came very early in the morning, knelt on the steps before the church was opened. Everybody knew the precise seat he knelt in. And he died on Trinity Sunday, 1925, on his way to the nearby Dominican church. The following day in the newspaper, it said, unknown man dies in the street. Strange, unknown man. The first time he was mentioned was
in a public document with the day he died as an unknown man. Within a very short time, his name was known around the world. For instance, in the United States, the Matt Talbot retreat movement has 40,000 members, people who are praying for the gift of sobriety through the intercession of Matt Talbot. Pope John Paul II had difficulty making out the Celtic script in the document I presented to him. It was the prayer written by Father Colin as the legacy to his pioneers. When he wrote this prayer, and he wrote it spontaneously one night in Belfast, moved by the Holy Spirit, he asked himself, what are the highest reasons for which anyone can act in this world? The highest reasons for human activity. He integrated them into this prayer to the Sacred Heart. That's what the Pope was trying to make out. It's for thy greater glory and consolation, O Sacred Heart of Jesus, for thy sake to give good example, to practice self-denial, to make reparation to thee for the sins of intemperance, and for the conversion of excessive drinkers, I will abstain for life from all intoxicating drinks. Amen. Father Colin thought that there was nothing higher than the glory of God for thy greater glory and consolation. The glory of God is man fully alive, as St. Irenaeus said. And you certainly are not fully alive if you're walking around in a haze of alcohol. This was Father Cullen's idea, to turn to this Sacred Heart. Consolation. We cannot console Almighty God, but we can console the incarnate God, the one who was a man like us in all things but sin. So the idea of reparation was there for the heartbreak, because you know Jesus died of a broken heart. That's why he died. For thy greater glory and consolation, for thy sake, to give good example. Good example is not putting on an act. Good example is what every teacher has to give his pupils, every parent or children, every priest his parishioners. Giving good example is living according to your lights. So that's give good example. And the good example where alcohol is concerned is very simple. To take a drink moderately is giving good example. And the choice for the pioneers is between the good thing of taking a drink moderately and the better thing of giving it up for a high ideal. This was Father Cullen's idea. To make reparation for the sins of intemperance. That's for the sins of all our sins of intemperance, because we're all guilty of sins of intemperance. And for the conversion of excessive drinkers. It wasn't just that they would stop drinking, but they would be converted, that they would turn to Christ. So the purpose of this whole movement was a whole raising up of the level of family life, inspired, by the way, by St. Margaret Mary. The reason why the pioneers wear this emblem was because of what the Lord had revealed to St. Margaret Mary. I will bless the homes in which the image of my Sacred Heart is exposed and honored. Now, Father Cullen said to himself, if the Lord is prepared to be so generous to those who are prepared to expose the image of the heart in their homes, in the privacy of their homes, what will he not do for those who do it in public? That was the idea. So it was to give good example, practice self-denial. Practice self-denial. Jesus on one occasion said, unless you do penance, you will likewise perish. So it's not an optional extra in life. We've all got to do some penance. We can't have 24 hours of pleasure each day as Christians. So that was the idea, making this little sacrifice, but for some, a big sacrifice. So the Pioneers is basically a prayer movement. That's its strength. And the reason why it has survived for well over 100 years is because it's rooted in devotion to the heart of Christ. I told you that I would like to share an experience where I learned the significance of the Pioneer Association. The night or the day before I went to join the Jesuits many years ago, I called to say goodbye to a friend of mine. He was more a friend of my father's. He was a cattle dealer. I had hardly ever seen the man sober in my life, but he was very friendly. And as youngsters, we all loved him, because when he sent us off to on messages or errands, when we brought them back, he never asked us for the change. So you can guess how popular he was with us. But I think he started drinking when he was about 15, was a chronic alcoholic.
But I called to say goodbye to him, and he was standing, obviously under the influence, slightly staggering there. And to break the tension, he pulled out a packet of cigarettes and he offered me a cigarette. And I don't know what it put into my head to say to him, but I says, listen, Jimmy, I'll make a deal with you. I'll give up them for good if you'll give up the other. And I remember Sam staying there, swaying gently, wondering what would happen. And he did something that has been done in markets and fairs in Ireland for 1,000 years. He spat in his hand. He said, give me your hand. And he said, it's a deal. And I wondered how they got myself in over my depths. A man who had hardly been sober for 30 years, making a deal in front of his wife and children that he would never drink again. So I remember walking out the door, heading for the Jesuit novitiate the next day, and I said to myself, what am I going? Well, what I'll do is I'll put that little pioneer prayer that we'd learned in school, for thy greater glory, consolation, etc. I'll offer it up for Jimmy each day, each time I said it. Many years later, after I was ordained, a young man came into the sacristy after Mass. He had red hair, and I knew immediately that was one of the little boys who was in the room the day I said goodbye to his father. He said, my father said he would like to see you. He's not very well. Would you come? I jumped into the car, drove a few miles to his house. His wife was at the door. She said, look, Jimmy doesn't know it, but he has a rare form of leukemia. The doctors say he's only about 6 months to live, but he said he would like to see you. So I remember going up the stairs into his room, and one thing I did remember was the extraordinary peace around the bed. So we talked about all sorts of things in general, and then he put his hand under the pillow and he pulled out a big fistful of money. He gave it to me and said, look, would you say some masses for my intentions? Use the rest of it for whatever you think fit. And then he said to me, do you remember that deal we made? And I says, I do. He said, did you keep your side of it? I said, I did. It wasn't too easy for me, difficult for me, by the way, because I'd had my last cigarette when I was 7.

0: successfully 6 months later. But it was a very moving thing, I assure you, to be invited to the deathbed of a man who wanted to thank you for doing something you hardly even noticed. But I learned from that the power of the Sacred Heart. Margaret Mary, the great visionary of the Sacred Heart, who introduces people to this shrine. She's here, I'm looking at her up on my left, Claude Lefondelier on the right. She said on one occasion, "If you believe, you will see the power of my Sacred Heart." And this whole explosion of devotion to the Sacred Heart all over the world came from our belief. This is written on her tomb at Paris Le Monial. So the Pioneers is relevant today. It's a movement that I feel has an extraordinary contribution to make in our world today. It has started more recently in South America, and I'm conscious that one priest said, "How is it possible that such a charism has been in the church for over 100 years and we've never heard about it?" Well, we want people to hear about it and to know how it can change hearts. In Ireland, still, a large proportion of our religious sisters, especially through the years, many of our bishops, priests, are members of the Pioneers. It has helped them in their lives. It is something that has a contribution to make in the modern world where the problem of addiction is so enormous. If we turn to Jesus, we'll find an answer. He said on one occasion, "Without me, you can do nothing. I couldn't even lift my arm without Jesus. The day will come when I won't be able to do this, do nothing, and certainly not overcome the awful demon of addiction when it grips a human heart." So the Pioneers are a movement of prayer and fasting. Jesus said on one famous occasion, "Some demons can only be cast out by prayer and fasting. No other way, not by law, not by medicine, not by psychoanalysis, not by psychology, not by education." All these things are very important, but there is an area of mystery where only the grace of God is operative. And what we pray for in the Pioneers, and our best we can, is for that grace for people who have been caught up in the thralls of addiction. So many of them, among the rich and the poor, the successful or the apparently unsuccessful. So we're very proud here in this church of Father Cullen, who conceived this idea so long ago, and it's so relevant right into the 21st century. We would like to introduce you to a few people who have been influenced very much in their family life by the Pioneer Association.
1: I think the Pioneer Association is a blessing to Ireland, because I see so much sadness from excessive drinking, violence, drunken driving, accidents and so on like that. That is a terrible, terrible evil. And I would like to see more and more young people join the Pioneers. It keeps you on that narrow road, because we all have our voices and feelings and such like that.
2: At home, we hadn't drink in the house as such, but I was always sure that I didn't want to become involved where alcohol was concerned. And when I had the opportunity of joining the Pioneer Association, I joined it when I was 16. A lot of people, I suppose, nowadays feel that the Pioneers are a thing of the past, that we're not relevant in the society we're in, but I think we are very relevant today, as when Father Cullen founded the association. There are people who have been drinking, and happily they have seen the light and they have come over and joined with us, and they have been the better for it. Particularly in their own families and that, and where children are concerned, we're still as relevant, if not more so, today.
0: Thank you very much indeed. I'm very happy to have had the opportunity of telling you about the wonderful work that's going on in this ancient church here in Dublin, of St. Francis Xavier. The Pioneer Association is still going strong. Its headquarters are here. And if you want to find out any more about it, you can simply check your website, www.pioneerassociation.ie, and IE is for Ireland. So we'd be happy to

to hear from you. And if you want to find out any more about it, we're only too happy to pass all the information we've got. So thank you very much indeed for watching. May you continually experience the blessings of the Sacred Heart. In the name of the Father, Son, and Holy Spirit.

0: Hello and welcome back to our series, Catholic Enlightenment, where we look at the influence of Catholic faith and ideas upon civilization. I'm Father Marcus Holden. I'm being joined here in the Shrine of St. Augustine by my good friend, Father Andrew Pinsent. Father Andrew, our world today speaks a lot about human rights, but where did this idea come from and what underpins it?
1: Well, this is a question people don't really ask. So human rights have become like a sort of totem. Everyone's in favor of them. If you ask people what they're based on, then often you draw a blank because there's not much of a coherent response. If you think that human beings are just matter in motion or just slightly better animals, then it's hard to understand where exactly this notion of human rights comes from. Because if you go back in history, then human rights are really the sort of the outworking of an idea that human life is sacred.
0: It has a dignity of its own.
1: That's right. It's not just that you or I or any human being is valuable for being useful or productive, or as happens often in the modern world, valued for being attractive or a celebrity, but simply by virtue of being a human being, that person has a certain inherent dignity.
0: And when you say you're made in the image of God, does that give the best possible foundation for rights?
1: Well, the image of God, I'd go even further than that, image and unto the likeness of God. We're actually called to be adopted children of God in the kingdom of heaven. So it's very interesting, of course, in one of those famous parables of Jesus Christ, where he talks about, so much as you did this to one of the least of my brothers, you did it to me. So God takes what our actions, our attitudes towards other human beings, and regards it almost as being the attitudes towards himself.
0: Yes.
1: And that really changes the way we think about human beings. And C.S. Lewis said, there's no such thing as an ordinary person. Every human being is potentially a saint, and a being we might be sorely tempted to worship if we were to see that human being in the glory of heaven.
0: As the Russian author Dostoevsky said, if God doesn't exist, then all things are possible. And it seems that if we untune the string of human dignity and sanctity and made in the image of God, then rights themselves may end up in discord.
1: Yes, they become, first of all, caricatures of themselves and monsters. Often now the notion of rights is used to justify quite immoral behavior. I have the right to destroy myself, for example. So there are caricatures of traditional rights which are now being invented, but ultimately the foundation is being eroded away. It's like a building where the foundations are removed and gradually it will collapse.
0: Yes. With the rise of Christianity, historically speaking, the sanctity of life was codified in law. Unborn life was protected. Children, when they were first born in the Roman Empire, were protected as they hadn't been before. Has this principle of the sanctity of life affected much of Western culture and civilization?
1: Oh, yes, very much so, and that was a good example that you gave. But you can go back even before then. So if you go back to the first century, one of our very earliest Christian documents, apart from the New Testament, is a document called the Didache. And Didache talks explicitly, says that you shall not procure an abortion. You shall not kill that which has been begotten. So the very first Christians regarded human life as sacred from conception, from the very begetting of a child. So that changed things. But there's another area which is very important, which is the issue of slavery.
0: Mm-hmm.
1: Now, Christians are often, the case is often made, Christians didn't oppose slavery very early. But I always invite them to look at the New Testament, because there's an extraordinary change that takes place. Pagan thinkers of the time referred to slaves as talking instruments. That was a popular way of understanding what a slave was. Now, if you look at the letter of Philemon, which St. Paul wrote towards the end of his life, and it's an extraordinary letter. So it's a letter written on behalf of a slave who's become a Christian to a master who has become a Christian.
0: Yes.
1: And this is what he says. He says, welcome him back, not as a slave, but as a beloved brother in the Lord.
0: Mm-hmm,
1: so, and you can see there the seed of what's going to eventually make slavery abhorrent to Christians in the centuries to come.
0: But slavery did arise again, didn't it?
1: Yes.
0: And did Christians play a part in that? And Catholics?
1: Yes, to their shame, Christians did sometimes play a part in those things. But what was interesting in the end is where the abolition of slavery came from,
0: mm-hmm.
1: and that came out of Christian civilization. And of course, the very first person ever to campaign against slavery as an institution, completely against slavery as an institution, was St. Patrick, famous as a missionary to Ireland.
0: It's interesting that the church in our times is seeking to defend the rights of the unborn, of the vulnerable at the end of their lives, of different groups in society as these rights are being eroded because dignity, the foundation, is being eroded. Where do you see this battle leading?
1: I try not to get too depressed because I think that we're already in something of a terrible state in many Western countries today. So in this country, in England, since the passing of the Abortion Act, we roughly kill one in four or one in five unborn children. And the next step is to try to legalize euthanasia. And increasingly, you know, if you are useless to society, you or your relatives on your behalf may take the decision to kill you, and with impunity from the law. So you know, that's going to be the next step. And of course, there are various other steps. We've seen it in Holland and elsewhere.
0: And so there's a danger of we're being slowly brutalized, but we need to be that light, and that light will continue to shine as it has in history. There are other examples where we have fought battles between good and evil, where we have made progress.
1: Yes, yes. Well, this touches on another whole area. Often in Western culture today, we're fighting a battle of ideas. We're putting our cases, we're trying to influence laws, and also showing by example. I often think that Catholic families, even a few good Catholic families, can be amazingly influential and act as a kind of icons and give people hope and encouragement. So I think that's very good. But there are also battles being fought on a bigger scale, on a social scale. People often perhaps assume Christianity is automatically pacifist, but we actually do believe in just war defence, and sometimes we've helped to defend civilization in that way as well.
0: Mm-hmm. Give us some examples.
1: Well, at least three or four major battles have been fought in history where, you know, if the Catholic forces have been defeated, civilization as we know it might well have collapsed. The Battle of Poitiers will be one example. Mm-hmm. The Battle of Lepanto and the Battle of Vienna. And then, in fact, back in just in recent times, the Battle of Warsaw.
0: Mm-hmm. The Catholic, about that.
1: The Catholic Polish armies prevented the Red Army from overrunning Europe at a time when Europe was devastated by the First World War. It's one of these forgotten battles. But if it had been lost, the course of history might have been very different, and we might be looking at a very different and more brutalized world today. A little saying I use to encourage myself and others is that we always look as if we're losing, but we never lose. And evil always looks as if it's winning, but never wins. You know, and we're told at the end of the Bible that, in fact, in the end, Christ and his saints will win.
0: And great.
1: But what's interesting is the way God has set things up. You know, so people are not drawn to Christianity through a love of power, but through love and through sacrifice and through humility. And those are the things that will eventually triumph over mere materialistic power and despotism.
0: And they leave an impact on nature itself, don't they? These gifts of grace.
1: Yes.
0: If you look at those communist new cities that were created under atheism, they're soulless. And then you come to a place like Ramsgate, where Putin created his wonderful Christian architecture.
1: Yes.
0: Grace leaves an impact on nature, but it does so in the moral sphere as well, doesn't it?
1: Yes, yes. In fact, one of the joys of filming this series with you, Father Marcus, has been exploring Ramsgate and seeing all the beautiful examples of architecture. It's I think, the impact of Putin's work for the faith has left its impact also on the town more generally.
0: Thank you very much, Father Andrew. Well, join us again next time when we'll be actually looking at how the Catholic faith has affected our souls, has lifted our souls through history. We're going to look at the Catholic influence on music, on literature, and all those areas that delight our hearts. So join us again next time for Catholic Enlightenment. Mm-hmm.

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1: Welcome to The Rosary is a Place with Father Benedict Rochelle and Simonetta.
2: We want to invite you to pray the rosary with us. The rosary is many things, but perhaps the best way to think about the rosary is to think about it as a spiritual place, as an invisible chapel that you can enter into even in a busy time of life. And in a place like this, to enter into silence, into prayerfulness, and to follow the events of the life of our Lord Jesus Christ as they must have been seen by the eyes of his mother. We celebrate the rosary with Mary, but of course that means we celebrate it with Jesus. And we look on him in the mysteries of grace and salvation as his mother and Joseph and the apostles must have seen these events. So quietly enter into your own spirit and join us as we offer the rosary to God in honor of Christ and his mother.

0: The first five decades of the Rosary are called the Joyful Mysteries. They're called joyful because they represent the early events in the life of Christ and the joy that his mother would have had at these events. In the name of the Father, and of the Son, and of the Holy Spirit. Amen. I believe in God, the Father Almighty, creator of heaven and earth, and in Jesus Christ, his only Son, our Lord, who was conceived by the Holy Spirit, born of the Virgin Mary, suffered under Pontius Pilate, was crucified, died, and was buried. He descended into hell. The third day he rose again from the dead, and he ascended into heaven, and is seated at the right hand of God, the Father Almighty, from whence he shall come to judge the living and the dead.
1: I believe in the Holy Spirit, the Holy Catholic Church, the communion of saints, the forgiveness of sins, the resurrection of the body, and life everlasting. Amen.
0: Our Father, who art in heaven, hallowed be thy name. Thy kingdom come, thy will be done, on earth as it is in heaven.
1: Give us this day our daily bread, and forgive us our trespasses, as we forgive those who trespass against us. And lead us not into temptation, but deliver us from evil. Amen.
0: Let us offer the next three Aves, that we will have an increase of faith, hope, and love. Hail Mary, full of grace, the Lord is with thee. Blessed art thou amongst women, and blessed is the fruit of thy womb, Jesus.
1: Holy Mary, Mother of God, pray for us sinners, now and at the hour of our death. Amen.
0: Hail Mary, full of grace, the Lord is with thee. Blessed art thou amongst women, and blessed is the fruit of thy womb, Jesus.
1: Holy Mary, Mother of God, pray for us sinners, now and at the hour of our death. Amen.
0: Hail Mary, full of grace, the Lord is with thee. Blessed art thou amongst women, and blessed is the fruit of thy womb, Jesus.
1: Holy Mary, Mother of God, pray for us sinners, now and at the hour of our death. Amen.
0: Glory be to the Father, and to the Son, and to the Holy Spirit.
1: As it was in the beginning, is

0: The first joyful mystery, the Annunciation by the angel to Mary that she will be the mother of Emmanuel. Our Father, who art in heaven, hallowed be thy name. Thy kingdom come, thy will be done, on earth as it is in heaven.
1: Give us this day our daily bread, and forgive us our trespasses, as we forgive those who trespass against us. And lead us not into temptation, but deliver us from evil. Amen.
0: Hail Mary, full of grace, the Lord is with thee. Blessed art thou amongst women, and blessed is the fruit of thy womb, Jesus.
1: Holy Mary, Mother of God, pray for us sinners, now and at the hour of our death. Amen.
0: Hail Mary, full of grace, the Lord is with thee. Blessed art thou amongst women, and blessed is the fruit of thy womb, Jesus.
1: Holy Mary, Mother of God, pray for us sinners, now and at the hour of our death. Amen.
0: Hail Mary, full of grace, the Lord is with thee. Blessed art thou amongst women, and blessed is the fruit of thy womb, Jesus.
1: Holy Mary, Mother of God, pray for us sinners, now and at the hour of our death. Amen.
0: Hail Mary, full of grace, the Lord is with thee. Blessed art thou amongst women, and blessed is the fruit of thy womb, Jesus.
1: Holy Mary, Mother of God, pray for us sinners, now and at the hour of our death. Amen.
0: Hail Mary, full of grace, the Lord is with thee. Blessed art thou amongst women, and blessed is the fruit of thy womb, Jesus.
1: Holy Mary, Mother of God, pray for us sinners, now and at the hour of our death. Amen.
0: Hail Mary, full of grace, the Lord is with thee. Blessed art thou amongst women, and blessed is the fruit of thy womb, Jesus.
1: Holy Mary, Mother of God, pray for us sinners, now and at the hour of our death. Amen.
0: Hail Mary, full of grace, the Lord is with thee. Blessed art thou amongst women, and blessed is the fruit of thy womb, Jesus.
1: Holy Mary, Mother of God, pray for us sinners, now and at the hour of our death. Amen.
0: Hail Mary, full of grace, the Lord is with thee. Blessed art thou amongst women, and blessed is the fruit of thy womb, Jesus.
1: Holy Mary, Mother of God, pray for us sinners, now and at the hour of our death. Amen.
0: Hail Mary, full of grace, the Lord is with thee. Blessed art thou amongst women, and blessed is the fruit of thy womb, Jesus.
1: Holy Mary, Mother of God, pray for us sinners, now and at the hour of our death. Amen.
0: Hail Mary, full of grace, the Lord is with thee. Blessed art thou amongst women, and blessed is the fruit of thy womb, Jesus.
1: Holy Mary, Mother of God, pray for us sinners, now and at the hour of our death. Amen.
0: Glory be to the Father, and to the Son, and to the Holy Spirit.
1: As it was in the beginning, is now, and ever shall be, world without end. Amen.
0: O my Jesus,
1: forgive us our sins.
0: Save us from the fires of hell.
1: Bring all souls to heaven, especially those in most need of thy mercy.
0: The second joyful mystery, the visitation of our Blessed Lady to Elizabeth and to the child in her womb, John the Baptist. Our Father, who art in heaven, hallowed be thy name. Thy kingdom come, thy will be done, on earth as it is in heaven.
1: Give us this day our daily bread, and forgive us our trespasses, as we forgive those who trespass against us. And lead us not into temptation, but deliver us from evil. Amen.
0: Hail Mary, full of grace, the Lord is with thee. Blessed art thou amongst women, and blessed is the fruit of thy womb, Jesus.
1: Holy Mary, Mother of God, pray for us sinners, now and at the hour of our death. Amen.
0: Hail Mary, full of grace, the Lord is with thee. Blessed art thou amongst women, and blessed is the fruit of thy womb, Jesus.
1: Holy Mary, Mother of God, pray for us sinners, now and at the hour of our death. Amen.
0: Hail Mary, full of grace, the Lord is with thee. Blessed art thou amongst women, and blessed is the fruit of thy womb, Jesus.
1: Holy Mary, Mother of God, pray for us sinners, now and at the hour of our death. Amen.
0: Hail Mary, full of grace, the Lord is with thee. Blessed art thou amongst women, and blessed is the fruit of thy womb, Jesus.
1: Holy Mary, Mother of God, pray for us sinners now and at the hour of our death. Amen.
0: Hail Mary, full of grace, the Lord is with thee. Blessed art thou amongst women, and blessed is the fruit of thy womb, Jesus.
1: Holy Mary, Mother of God, pray for us sinners now and at the hour of our death. Amen.
0: Hail Mary, full of grace, the Lord is with thee. Blessed art thou amongst women, and blessed is the fruit of thy womb, Jesus.
1: Holy Mary, Mother of God, pray for us sinners, now and at the hour of our death. Amen.
0: Hail Mary, full of grace, the Lord is with thee. Blessed art thou amongst women, and blessed is the fruit of thy womb, Jesus.
1: Holy Mary, Mother of God, pray for us sinners, now and at the hour of our death. Amen.
0: Hail Mary, full of grace, the Lord is with thee. Blessed art thou amongst women, and blessed is the fruit of thy womb, Jesus.
1: Holy Mary, Mother of God, pray for us sinners, now and at the hour of our death. Amen.
0: Hail Mary, full of grace, the Lord is with thee. Blessed art thou amongst women, and blessed is the fruit of thy womb, Jesus.
1: Holy Mary, Mother of God, pray for us sinners, now and at the hour of our death. Amen.
0: Hail Mary, full of grace, the Lord is with thee. Blessed art thou amongst women, and blessed is the fruit of thy womb, Jesus.
1: Holy Mary, Mother of God, pray for us sinners, now and at the hour of our death. Amen.
0: Hail Mary, full of grace, the Lord is with thee. Blessed art thou amongst women, and blessed is the fruit of thy womb, Jesus.
1: Holy Mary, Mother of God, pray for us sinners, now and at the hour of our death. Amen.
0: Glory be to the Father, and to the Son, and to the Holy Spirit.
1: As it was in the beginning, is now, and ever shall be, world without end. Amen.
0: O my Jesus, forgive us our sins. Save us from the fires of hell. Bring all souls to heaven, especially those in most need of thy mercy. The third joyful mystery, the birth of our divine Savior. The birth of Jesus is filled with joy. The joy of the angels, the joy of the shepherds, the joy of the Magi. But it happens in such strange circumstances. She laid him in a manger because there was no room for them in the inn. How important it is for us to remember that God chose that his son would be poor, that he would be very poor, that he would be poor all of his life. There are two things we need to think about. First of all, that according to his own words, what we do for the poor, we do for him. And secondly, that we ourselves must not be attached to worldly things and invested in seeking and getting things that make us comfortable. Our Father, who art in heaven, hallowed be thy name. Thy kingdom come, thy will be done, on earth as it is in heaven.
1: Give us this day our daily bread, and forgive us our trespasses, as we forgive those who trespass against us. And lead us not into temptation, but deliver us from evil. Amen.
0: Hail Mary, full of grace, the Lord is with thee. Blessed art thou amongst women, and blessed is the fruit of thy womb, Jesus.
1: Holy Mary, Mother of God, pray for us sinners, now and at the hour of our death. Amen.
0: Hail Mary, full of grace, the Lord is with thee. Blessed art thou amongst women, and blessed is the fruit of thy womb, Jesus.
1: Holy Mary, Mother of God, pray for us sinners, now and at the hour of our death. Amen.
0: Hail Mary, full of grace, the Lord is with thee. Blessed art thou amongst women, and blessed is the fruit of thy womb, Jesus.
1: Holy Mary, Mother of God, Pray for us sinners, now and at the hour of our death. Amen.
0: Hail Mary, full of grace, the Lord is with thee. Blessed art thou amongst women, and blessed is the fruit of thy womb, Jesus.
1: Holy Mary, Mother of God, pray for us sinners, now and at the hour of our death. Amen.
0: Hail Mary, full of grace, the Lord is with thee. Blessed art thou amongst women, and blessed is the fruit of thy womb, Jesus.
1: Holy Mary, Mother of God, pray for us sinners, now and at the hour of our death. Amen.
0: Hail Mary, full of grace, the Lord is with thee. Blessed art thou amongst women, and blessed is the fruit of thy womb, Jesus.
1: Holy Mary, Mother of God, pray for us sinners, now and at the hour of our death. Amen.
0: Hail Mary, full of grace, the Lord is with thee. Blessed art thou amongst women, and blessed is the fruit of thy womb, Jesus.
1: Holy Mary, Mother of God, pray for us sinners, now and at the hour of our death. Amen.
0: Hail Mary, full of grace, the Lord is with thee. Blessed art thou amongst women, and blessed is the fruit of thy womb, Jesus.
1: Holy Mary, Mother of God, pray for us sinners now and at the hour of our death. Amen.
0: Hail Mary, full of grace, the Lord is with thee. Blessed art thou amongst women, and blessed is the fruit of thy womb, Jesus.
1: Holy Mary, Mother of God, pray for us sinners now and at the hour of our death. Amen.
0: Hail Mary, full of grace, the Lord is with thee. Blessed art thou amongst women, and blessed is the fruit of thy womb, Jesus.
1: Holy Mary, Mother of God, pray for us sinners, now and at the hour of our death. Amen.
0: Glory be to the Father, and to the Son, and to the Holy Spirit.
1: As it was in the beginning, is now, and ever shall be, world without end. Amen.
2: O my Jesus, forgive us our sins. Save us from the fires of hell. Bring all souls to heaven, especially those in most need of thy mercy.
0: The fourth joyful mystery, the presentation of the Christ child in the temple by Mary and Joseph. Our Father, who art in heaven, hallowed be thy name. Thy kingdom come, thy will be done, on earth as it is in heaven.
1: Give us this day our daily bread, and forgive us our trespasses, as we forgive those who trespass against us. And lead us not into temptation, but deliver us from evil. Amen.
0: Hail Mary, full of grace, the Lord is with thee. Blessed art thou amongst women, and blessed is the fruit of thy womb, Jesus.
1: Holy Mary, Mother of God, pray for us sinners, now and at the hour of our death. Amen.
0: Hail Mary, full of grace, the Lord is with thee. Blessed art thou amongst women, and blessed is the fruit of thy womb, Jesus.
1: Holy Mary, Mother of God, pray for us sinners, now and at the hour of our death. Amen.
0: Hail Mary, full of grace, the Lord is with thee. Blessed art thou amongst women, and blessed is the fruit of thy womb, Jesus.
1: Holy Mary, Mother of God, pray for us sinners, now and at the hour of our death. Amen.
0: Hail Mary, full of grace, the Lord is with thee. Blessed art thou amongst women, and blessed is the fruit of thy womb, Jesus.
1: Holy Mary, Mother of God, pray for us sinners, now and at the hour of our death. Amen.
0: Hail Mary, full of grace, the Lord is with thee. Blessed art thou amongst women, and blessed is the fruit of thy womb, Jesus.
1: Holy Mary, Mother of God, pray for us sinners, now and at the hour of our death. Amen.
0: Hail Mary, full of grace, the Lord is with thee. Blessed art thou amongst women, and blessed is the fruit of thy womb, Jesus.
1: Holy Mary, Mother of God, pray for us sinners, now and at the hour of our death. Amen.
0: Hail Mary, full of grace, the Lord is with thee. Blessed art thou amongst women, and blessed is the fruit of thy womb, Jesus.
1: Holy Mary, Mother of God, pray for us sinners, now and at the hour of our death. Amen.
0: Hail Mary, full of grace, the Lord is with thee. Blessed art thou amongst women, and blessed is the fruit of thy womb, Jesus.
1: Holy Mary, Mother of God, Pray for us sinners, now and at the hour of our death. Amen.
0: Hail Mary, full of grace, the Lord is with thee. Blessed art thou amongst women, and blessed is the fruit of thy womb, Jesus.
1: Holy Mary, Mother of God, pray for us sinners, now and at the hour of our death. Amen.
0: Hail Mary, full of grace, the Lord is with thee. Blessed art thou amongst women, and blessed is the fruit of thy womb, Jesus.
1: Holy Mary, Mother of God, pray for us sinners, now and at the hour of our death. Amen.
0: Glory be to the Father, and to the Son, and to the Holy Spirit.
1: As it was in the beginning, is now, and ever shall be, world without end. Amen.
0: O my Jesus,
1: forgive us our sins.
2: Save us from the fires of hell.
1: Bring all souls to heaven, especially those in most need of thy mercy.
0: The fifth joyful mystery, the finding of the child Jesus in the temple. Our Father, who art in heaven, hallowed be thy name. Thy kingdom come, thy will be done, on earth as it is in heaven.
1: Give us this day our daily bread, and forgive us our trespasses, as we forgive those who trespass against us. And lead us not into temptation, but deliver us from evil. Amen.
0: Hail Mary, full of grace, the Lord is with thee. Blessed art thou amongst women, and blessed is the fruit of thy womb, Jesus.
1: Holy Mary, Mother of God, pray for us sinners, now and at the hour of our death. Amen.
0: Hail Mary, full of grace, the Lord is with thee. Blessed art thou amongst women, and blessed is the fruit of thy womb, Jesus.
1: Holy Mary, Mother of God, pray for us sinners, now and at the hour of our death. Amen.
0: Hail Mary, full of grace, the Lord is with thee. Blessed art thou amongst women, and blessed is the fruit of thy womb, Jesus.
1: Holy Mary, Mother of God, pray for us sinners, now and at the hour of our death. Amen.
0: Hail Mary, full of grace, the Lord is with thee. Blessed art thou amongst women, and blessed is the fruit of thy womb, Jesus.
1: Holy Mary, Mother of God, pray for us sinners, now and at the hour of our death. Amen.
0: Hail Mary, full of grace, the Lord is with thee. Blessed art thou amongst women, and blessed is the fruit of thy womb, Jesus.
1: Holy Mary, Mother of God, pray for us sinners, now and at the hour of our death. Amen.
0: Hail Mary, full of grace, the Lord is with thee. Blessed art thou amongst women, and blessed is the fruit of thy womb, Jesus.
1: Holy Mary, Mother of God, pray for us sinners, now and at the hour of our death. Amen.
0: Hail Mary, full of grace, the Lord is with thee. Blessed art thou amongst women, and blessed is the fruit of thy womb, Jesus.
1: Holy Mary, Mother of God, pray for us sinners, now and at the hour of our death. Amen.
0: Hail Mary, full of grace, the Lord is with thee. Blessed art thou amongst women, and blessed is the fruit of thy womb, Jesus.
1: Holy Mary, Mother of God, pray for us sinners, now and at the hour of our death. Amen.
0: Hail Mary, full of grace, the Lord is with thee. Blessed art thou amongst women, and blessed is the fruit of thy womb, Jesus.
1: Holy Mary, Mother of God, pray for us sinners, now and at the hour of our death. Amen.
0: Hail Mary, full of grace, the Lord is with thee. Blessed art thou amongst women, and blessed is the fruit of thy womb, Jesus.
1: Holy Mary, Mother of God, pray for us sinners, now and at the hour of our death. Amen.
0: Glory be to the Father, and to the Son, and to the Holy Spirit.
1: As it was in the beginning, is now, and ever shall be, world without end. Amen.
2: O my Jesus, forgive us our sins, save us from the fires of hell. Bring all souls to heaven, especially those in most need of thy mercy.
0: Hail, Holy Queen, Mother of mercy, our life, our sweetness, and our hope. To thee do we cry, poor banished children of Eve. To thee do we send up our sighs, mourning and weeping in this valley of tears. Turn then, most gracious Advocate, thine eyes of mercy toward us, and after this our exile,
2: show unto us the blessed fruit of thy womb, Jesus. O clement, O loving, O sweet Virgin Mary, pray for us, O Holy Mother of God,
1: that we may be made worthy of the promises of Christ.
0: Let us pray. O God, whose only begotten Son, by his life, death, and resurrection, has purchased for us the rewards of eternal life, grant, we beseech thee, that meditating on these mysteries of the Most Holy Rosary of the Blessed Virgin Mary, we may imitate what they contain and obtain what they promise, through the same Christ our Lord. Amen. May the divine assistance remain always with us, and may the souls of the faithful departed, through the mercy of God, rest in peace. Amen. May the Holy Virgin bless you with her loving child, this day and forever. In the name of the Father, and of the Son, and of the Holy Spirit. Amen.
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4: May is the month dedicated to the Blessed Mother. 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
8: You know something about that new commandment the Lord gave us? You know what it says? That I should love you as much as the Father loves Jesus. But he doesn't say anything about you loving me. How do you like that? He didn't say you got to go around loving somebody. He said, I have to love you as much as the Father loves me. He didn't say, now you're going to get a return of love. In fact, he said, if you do that, if you love those who love you, the pagans do that. If you invite somebody to dinner and hope they invite you back, he said, the pagans do that. You got to invite people to dinner, won't invite you back. They don't have anything to invite you for. See, God doesn't think the way we do. We're so far away from the way God thinks.
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10: I know Carmelite nuns who get a call from their Mother Superior every June telling them where they're going to be assigned in the year ahead. And even if they know they're probably not going to be transferred, before that call, they're supposed to pack up all their belongings and wait for the phone to ring. It's an exercise in detachment from the world. We all go through that in our own ways, don't we? Maybe sometimes, you know, something becomes unstable in our current jobs, or a new opportunity opens up, or we have a financial crash that forces us to rebudget everything, or we go on a job interview, or maybe get a call from a doctor with some disturbing news. You know, even if those experiences don't pan out to be anything, and they usually don't overlook their importance. That's God reminding us that, in the end, this world isn't our home. And if you get too attached to the little comforts you surround yourself with, you won't be available to God's grace and His call in your life. Stay open. 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
12: Hello, everyone, and welcome to Beacon of Truth. I'm your host, Deacon Harold Burke Sivers, and you're listening on the EWTN Global Catholic Radio Network. So great to be here with you today. And I've really been enjoying the tour for the last 2 weeks with Dr. Marcus Peter. You know, we've been traveling, as you know, all throughout the Midwest, in Kansas, in Nebraska, and Missouri. And now, we've been having an amazing time. It's just been so wonderful. Not just to be with the people of God, just, you know, I get the whole online thing. I get it. You know, since the pandemic, you know, we had to pivot and do a lot because we couldn't be in person. We had to do a lot of things online. And I get it. So, you know, providing virtual content and, Zoom presentations, all that. I get that. But you know, ultimately, though, and I've said this before, we're an incarnational church, right? The Word became flesh and dwelt among us. So we have to be together. You know, during the pandemic, Mass on television wasn't cutting it. You know, we need to be together as the body of Christ. It was just so wonderful to share that experience with Dr. Marcus Peter, you know, for the last couple of weeks. It was just a wonderful experience. And so grateful to God, so incredibly grateful to God for this opportunity. You know, and I think back, you know, back to that Adoration Chapel in 2011, where I was so afraid to respond to God calling me to make a radical change in my life. And it took me a year, as you all know the story, it took me a year to get there for my mind to catch up with my heart, you know, and really respond courageously to God's call. But it's the best thing I could have ever done, you know. And it's experiences like this one we've had these past 2 weeks driving, you know, around the Midwest, and just building our friendship, but more importantly, helping to bring people to a deeper love and intimacy of Jesus Christ. And really, what I felt this past couple of weeks were was truly an extension of what Beacon of Truth is all about, right? I mean, the purpose of this show is to help bring people to a deeper love and intimacy with Jesus Christ and the Catholic faith by doing one thing really well, right? Speaking the truth in love, as St. Paul says in Ephesians 4:15. And that's what Dr. Peter and I tried to do these past 2 weeks on the road. And, you know, ending my time on the road with speaking at the Knights of Columbus State Convention back in Kansas. So I, you know, started in Kansas, you know, and ending up back in Kansas again. So it's a tremendous, tremendous blessing. To be able to do this work. And it's something I don't take for granted. And I want to thank all of you, sincerely, from the bottom of my heart. I want to thank all of you for your prayers for Dr. Peter and I over the past 2 weeks. You know, we've asked for your prayers. And please know we've been praying for you. Whenever we can get to Adoration, whichever parish we were in over the last 2 weeks, we got to Adoration every day when we could. And, of course, if it's possible, Mass every day as well. You know, but praying for you and for your intentions. And please continue to pray for us as we continue to do this work that God has called us to do. Well, today, my friends, we're continuing our series For Your Marriage. You know, and today we're talking about financial and domestic help. You know, and this is an important topic. You know, in the big scheme of marriage, you know, sometimes we can begin to take each other for granted, especially when it comes to this area of financial and domestic help. We're going to talk about some pitfalls to avoid and some things we can do in these, what seems to be esoteric, not esoteric, but just kind of just like, you know, like finances and domestic help. That means helping with projects around the home and things like that, kind of the honey-do list and things like that. And, you know, what we don't want to do is just say, well, that's your job, that's my job, that's, you know, this person's job. You know, I'm out there working to make money, therefore you should be doing this. And, you know, we need to avoid those kinds of things to help build a strong, healthy marriage. We're going to talk about that today. Financial and domestic help in our continuing series for your marriage. And of course, we'd love to hear from you. Send us an email today, beacon@ewtn.com. And speaking of help, you know, it's so grateful to the folks from EWTN that helped bring you this show, that helped bring us this show every day. Who am I talking about? Matt Kabinsky, who screens your calls, Michael McCall and Pedro Quiles, who help us out on social media, and of course, our producer, the man himself, Ace McKay. Ace, how you doing today?
13: We're good, man. It's interesting that we're having this discussion because my wife and I are in the midst of it, of realizing how much we are a team when it comes to our finances. Like, we're in that situation as she's transitioning into a new season of life, that obviously her anxiety about money and where's it going to come from, and when is God going to tell me my next opportunity, like all of that in the waiting. And I'm over here going, it's going to be great. And those two things don't always, you know, like she'll tell me, she'll go, I don't need a hopeaholic right now. I just need you to understand what I'm feeling, why I'm feeling it. And again, that goes back to me as an individual, as her husband, going to God on my own and going, Lord, how can I help her? And then him laying that out for me. But then when I help her, if she doesn't see that help or she doesn't feel that I'm embracing all of the stress of what's going on, then, you know, that can sometimes be, you know, conflictable, I guess, for lack of better words, making up analogies here. But just in that, I don't want to have a riff with her over money. Like, I can't make any more than I'm making. I can't pay stuff off any faster than I am. I can't cut back any more than, you know, rice and beans. And it's just, you know, you have to work together. You have to be in constant conversation about it.
12: Yeah, absolutely. And that's one of the pressure points in marriage. You know, usually it has to do with levels of intimacy, physical intimacy, spiritual intimacy, and money and things like that. Those are really significant touch points and sometimes pressure points in the marriage. You know, and I think what you said was absolutely critical. You have to think of it as a team.
13: Yeah.
12: You know, in fact, when I talk with Colleen, we talk about finances. I always say our money, our situation, not my. Yes. Okay. She's a clinical counselor and she has a very excellent private practice. But I am the main breadwinner, you know, I mean, so I'm out there traveling, speaking, all this kind of stuff. But I never think of, well, you know, I'm out there doing this and you're, no, it's us. It's always us. It's always together. So, I and that's why I say we, you know, and it's when I say, like, when, you know, when when I come back and I go to the bank and run my errands, I say, we have this amount or we can be able to do this for retirement. And this is what we need to do for this. Mm-hmm. It's always we and us, not my, your. If it's your idea that we are a team, is absolutely spot on, because ultimately, because we're one. It says in scriptures in Genesis, the two are one. And so we need to think of our finances and domestic help. That means help around the house, chores and things like that, as something we do together.
13: Yeah. Well, and I have to constantly remind myself and her as well of, when have we seen God work at a time that seemed hopeless? Because to me, that's the most recent reminder, even if it was a year ago, it's the only thing that can carry you through in the waiting. Because that's the most frustrating part about faith, is that we have to sometimes wait on God's timing. And then when it happens, you're like, why was I so worried? And then you're good until the next situation arises. And so the thing that I will say that I love about my relationship with my wife is that we do carry that burden together. And I try to see it ahead of time. Like, I know how she's going to process it based on, you know, knowing her really well, and same with me. But in that, making sure that my words are not discrediting her emotions about it, that she understands that I feel it too, but I'm choosing to try to stay on the hopeful side rather than on the worrisome side. And again, making sure that, you know, looking at every dollar on paper before the month begins to go, okay, here's what's coming in, here's what's going out, where do we need to cut, what do we need to wait on, all of that stuff.
12: Yeah, and that's a great point because there has to be definite levels of trust when it comes to this area as well. I know for me, my wife doesn't look over my shoulder and always ask me to sit down and let's look where we are financially. In fact, I'm the one that brings her in and sits down and says, "Okay, hon, I just want to show you where we are financially here." And I do that every quarter. What I do is I update our retirement and our investments thing every quarter.
13: Yeah.
12: And then I sit down with her and show her. But she doesn't she's not worried about it. She just trusts me. And I think, the same trust we have in God to sustain our marriage, the same trust that we have to have in each other as well.
13: Amen.
12: All right, continuing our series for your marriage, financial and domestic help. That's our topic today on Beacon of Truth. Would love to hear from you. Send us an email, beacon@ewtn.com.
14: This is Father Christopher Seith. The month of May is dedicated to the Blessed Mother. Let us pray. In the name of the Father, and of the Son, and of the Holy Spirit. Amen. Hail Mary, full of grace, the Lord is with thee. Blessed art thou among women, and blessed is the fruit of thy womb, Jesus. Holy Mary, Mother of God, pray for us sinners, now and at the hour of our death. Amen. In the name of the Father, and of the Son, and of the Holy Spirit. Amen.
15: Christ is the answer, with Father John Ricardo.
16: John, chapter 8, verse 51. Jesus is in a discussion with some of the leaders of the Jews. They're talking about Abraham. Abraham lived 1,500 years before the time of Jesus. So in the course of the discussion, Jesus says, "Truly, truly, I say to you, if anyone keeps my word, he will never see death." He says that often in the Gospels. "He who keeps my word or believes in me will never die." To which the Jews say, "Now we know you have a demon." And they say, "Abraham died, as did the prophets. All the patriarchs, the great men and women of the history of Israel. All these people died, and you say, if anyone keeps my word, he will never taste death? Are you greater than our father Abraham, who died? And the prophets, who died?" And Jesus says, "Your father Abraham rejoiced that he was to see my day. He saw it and was glad." To which the Jews say, "You are not yet 50 years old, and you've seen Abraham?" And Jesus answers, "Truly, truly, I say to you, before Abraham was, I am."

0: You know, I was this was reminding me. I was on the plane, which I'm always on.
1: Yes.
0: And I rewatched Ray.
1: Hmm.
0: You know, and man, what great music. I mean, I wasn't born yet. During most of that, when Ray Charles was really popular, kind of the height of his career.
1: Yeah.
0: But

0: It was really, and I thought Jamie Foxx did an amazing job portraying Ray Charles.
1: Yeah, I mean, when you forget that it's an actor, like you yes. see Ray, that's huge. So
0: that's exactly how I felt.
1: Totally agree. And Jamie Foxx is an accomplished musician as well.
0: Yes.
1: And he's done musicals and, you know, been on stage. I mean, that's so for him to play that role was definitely perfect casting. But the thing I will say, too, and this is what, you know, where we talk about, you know, today's music versus our generation, is it all came from somewhere. So Ray's stuff came from somewhere. He now provided, you know, the onslaught for what's feeding into the next generation. But if you're just curious as a musician or just as a music lover, like when you hear something, if you see someone say, well, my influence was, and if Ray Charles is one of them, he is definitely one of those artists that helped lay down a legacy of a foundation of really what music has become, whether we feel like we still see it or not. Because sometimes I'll hear a song and go, oh man, that's just straight blues. And or that's, you know, that's total Ray Charles right there. And people go, well, he's in a lot of stuff. We just don't necessarily recognize it.
0: Exactly. And, you know, and obviously, you know, when you're doing biographical movies like that, I forget, what's the name of it? Bio something, they call those?
1: Yeah, the biopics.
0: Biopics, yeah. Same thing with Bohemian Rhapsody, you know, or same thing with like Elton John and stuff like that. I mean, obviously, we're all sinners in need of God's mercy, right? And so in these movies, they portray the personal lives of these artists as well. And obviously, in most of the ones I've seen, it shows the fallibility of humanity, the sinfulness of humanity. And what we don't want to do is focus on that. Like, I don't really appreciate him or her because of the lifestyle they chose to live. You know, for me, it's always about the music. Why? Mm-hmm. Now, again, we're all, every single one of us are in sinners in need of God's mercy. We're the ones that Jesus came and died for.
1: Yeah.
0: So all of us have skeletons in our closets. All of us have sins. All of us have done things in life that we've regretted or we've grown from or become stronger because of. And the same thing was true in this movie about Ray Charles as well. Obviously, it was proclivity for extramarital affairs and things like that. So, but I try to focus on the music, you know, and stay focused. And it was awesome. I mean, you're right. Jamie Foxx, I totally forgot that it was him. All I saw was Ray Charles and watched that movie. He did win an Oscar.
1: Yeah.
0: For that performance, which I think was well deserved.
1: Yeah. And I think too, when you talk about, you know, the lifestyle of an artist, watching how they fall to all the things that we talk about here on a daily basis, that when you fall into your ego, your pride, your finances, all the things that it's like, well, look at me. You know, anytime you do that, it's always, you know, the greatest before the fall, right? And what I love is in watching how they build themselves back, right? You know, and in each of those stories, and hopefully, you know, as we, you know, see the new Michael Jackson movie, you know, this summer, hopefully they're going to show that as well. Because again, if all they do is celebrate just the good and the accomplishments, then that's not a true biopic. It's not a representation of, because again, we put, because this happens a lot of times with people who even come out about their faith. We put them on a pedestal. And then when they fall, they're like, well, they were not a good person to represent Christians or Catholics. It's like, no, you put them there. They didn't put themselves there. And if anything, they're just trying to figure it out just like the rest of us. So let's stop putting these idols on pedestals, whether it's faith related or just, you know, you admire them because of their music or you want to be as good as them, but just realizing they're human. They did the best with what God gave them, just as you are.
0: Yeah, exactly. And we all struggle, you know, and that also in that movie, they showed his heroin addiction as well, you know, and how he overcame that, you know, through rehab and all that. And again, very human. And you was like, oh man, I didn't know that about him. And what you want to do is you want to, you know, downgrade him in your mind, you know, but say, you know, but you know, I say to that, look in the mirror, you know, look at your own life, look in your own soul and see that all of us have crosses that we have to carry. All of us have, different things that, that we're dealing with, that we're struggling with, that we're working through. That's life.
1: Yeah.
0: That's all part of it. You know, and especially when it comes to artistic expression.

0: of that pain, which is what musicians do.
1: Right.
0: You know, they share their stories. Billy Joel, right? I saw a documentary on Billy Joel, my wife and I, on one of our getaway weekends. You know, and to see the humanness, his drinking and all the things, and that's part of it, but how it came out in his music and songs that are incredibly memorable. I mean, 50 years later, you know, we're you know, I still have that same joy listening to him as I did when I was a teenager. You know, so those, I think sometimes pain can create great art as well.
1: Yeah, amen.
0: Yeah. I'm Deacon Harold Burke Sivers, listening to Beacon of Truth. And today we're continuing our series about the sacrament of matrimony called For Your Marriage, where we basically talk about different aspects of the married life. You know, to again, to help bolster and strengthen your commitment to each other as you help husbands and wives help get each other to heaven. And today we're talking about some very practical things today, financial and domestic help. Very important topics today. Of course, we'd love to hear from you. 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

0: Soulful Psalms segment of Beacon of Truth. The Soulful Psalms, we take one of the Psalms from the wisdom literature of the Old Testament that we hear in every holy sacrifice of the Mass, and we connect that Psalm to the daily Mass readings. Well, today is Friday in the fourth week of Easter. Yes, we're still in the Easter season. We celebrate for 50 days, which is awesome. And today is Psalm 2, which is a messianic psalm. So this is, of course, written by David. The first 41 psalms in book 1, all those psalms attributed to David. And so this is a psalm that's typically prayed during Christological feasts. So like the presentation of the Lord, or, you know, feasts that surround Jesus, your Sacred Heart of Jesus, things like that. This is when that's a feast or a solemnity, this is one of the psalms that's typically prayed. Psalm 2. And Psalm 2 is sandwiched in between, of course, we're still reading from Acts of the Apostles, which we've been doing for all of Easter, right? The first reading typically is from Acts of the Apostles. And the Gospel is from John chapter 14. And so in the Acts of the Apostles, again from Acts chapter 13, Paul came to Antioch, and he was in the synagogue, right? Because, again, no churches back then. And so he had to go to places where the people were in order to proclaim, you know, the faith at that time. So he went to the synagogues where the people gathered. He said, "My brothers, children of the family of Abraham, and those among you who are God-fearing." So very interesting. So Paul understands that he's the apostle to the Gentiles, right? So, but he still goes to the place where the Jews gather, but he also is not addressing, he says, the children of the family of Abraham. So he's clearly addressing the Jews and those among you who are God-fearing. So those Gentiles who are searching for truth, who are, our hearts are open to embrace the message of Jesus. So those who are God, those who fear God. And again, I'm reading in English, so I can't see what the Greek or the Hebrew is, but God fearing doesn't mean being afraid of God. The Hebrew understanding in the Yare is honor, reverence, and respect. Yira, honor, reverence, and respect. Paul boldly proclaims that the word of salvation has been sent. And he talks about how the people fail to recognize Christ. But it's the same thing that happened in the Old Testament. He talks about how the prophets were condemned. And we read this Sabbath after Sabbath about how God tried to come to his people. The people initially accepted God's message, but then they didn't like the message of the prophet. And so they rejected the prophet. Sometimes they put them to death. Jesus, who is not just a prophet, he is God himself. He came to bring the good news of salvation, and he was killed and was put to death by Pontius Pilate. But he brings a message of salvation. God raised him from the dead, and he has come, had come up from Galilee to Jerusalem, and now we are his witnesses before the people. You know, so here's Paul. When he was, of course, Saul, a persecutor of the Christians, thinking he was being a good Jew, but now he's proclaiming the fullness of the faith in our Lord and Savior Jesus Christ. And what does he do at the end of that passage, the first reading? He quotes from Psalm 2, "You are my son, this day I have begotten you." Again, showing the fulfillment. Now, I'm sure this is also one of the Psalms on the road to Emmaus, when the two men encountered Jesus and they didn't recognize him until he broke the bread. But when it says Jesus broke open the scriptures and explained to them, you know, I'm sure he was showing all of the places allegorically in the Old Testament that pointed toward him, that pointed toward the fulfillment of the covenant relationship in the person of Jesus Christ. You know, I'm sure Psalm 2 was probably one of the psalms that Jesus spoke to them about on that road. And then the gospel reading, again, is from John chapter 14. He says, "Do not let your hearts be troubled. You have faith in God, have faith also in me." And he talks about, this is beautiful. This is typically a reading that sometimes read at funerals. You know, in my father's house, there are many rooms or many dwelling places. You know, I'm going to prepare a place for you. You know, gee, I love that. Jesus, I want to be with you. You know, I want you to be with me forever. You know, so prepare a place in your hearts to make room for me so I can make room for you in heaven for all eternity. I love that. All right, my friends, continue our series for your marriage, financial and domestic help. 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
3: He begins to knit in this room a child. 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You are children of God. It dawned on me the other day, I said, Lord, will you restore thy kingdom on earth? Is this the time, Lord? We legislate laws that are anti-God. They go against God totally. It's not possible in this world today for this petition to be realized. That's why we got to pray to the Father, Father, thy kingdom come on earth as it is in heaven.
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0: The voice in there today, love that.
1: Get those animated, you know, like the Queen, you know, We Will Rock You was written for the crowd. So songs
0: That's
1: like
0: right.
1: this, you know, you get the whoa going, kind of gives you that insight of, all right, audience participation time.
0: Yeah, yeah. I love that when just like a song or a wonderful piece of artwork or food or even listening to a talk, you know, something that just draws you in. You know, and where you feel like you're part of the story, where you feel like, you know, the person wrote that song or gave that talk just for you. You know, I love when you get drawn into an experience like that. So even if you're, say, you're not a musician, you still feel a connectedness to the music or to the artist or to the food or to whatever. You know, I just love when you become part of the story.
1: Yeah, yeah. Well, and anytime someone that, like, they'll say, like, if they're not necessarily a musician, but they'll go, I can play, and then, you know, whatever song they mention, I go, why is it just that one song? And then they're like, I don't know. And I'll say, play it for me. And then whatever chord progression it is, I go, you know, there's like 100 songs behind those chords. And they're like, really?
0: Yeah.
1: You know, and then I was like, just Google, just like, just what also has these chord progressions? And you'll realize you're more of a musician than you give yourself credit for.
0: Yeah, yeah, and you're right, because there's a lot of songs that just have a simple, like a 1-4-5 progression, but you don't recognize it because it doesn't sound like a typical blues progression.
1: Right.
0: But that's the song. A lot of rock has that those kinds of progressions as well. And even when you're learning drums, right? You know, you learn the basic beat. Kick on 1 and 3, snare on 2 and 4, and a little. Like hi-hat, you know, 8th or 16th or something like that. And then you get that basic rhythm down, you recognize, man, there's dozens of songs that I can play just because it has that beat. But once you recognize it, it's like, whoa, hold on. I had no idea. It opens up all kinds of opportunities. I think it's like that in our spiritual life as well. Once you recognize, you know, you kind of get the rhythm down of your faith. And once you recognize, wait a minute. You know, hold on. Now that I made a decision to live according to the teachings of the Lord, I've aligned my heart and my mind with God's will. It opens up all kinds of opportunities for you spiritually as well.
1: Yeah. Well, and anytime I've played like a beat, like, hey, play me something, like a sound check, and people go, were you playing? And I'll go, no, actually, I was playing this. So it's funny too how you hear beats differently in your head. And that cues up a song or cues up some memory of something, but it's the beat that triggers you. It's that rhythm that triggers you.
0: Yeah, yeah, I love that. I love that. And sometimes that that happens in life as well. You know, we're going through something, and all of a sudden, memory is triggered. You know, maybe you find yourself in the same situation or same circumstance, but the difference is, when you bring that memory up, the memory doesn't trap you. It doesn't draw you back to how you responded the first time you went through that experience. Why? Because your faith is stronger now.
1: Yeah.
0: You know, maybe you've made a decision to cut some people or cut some behaviors out of your life. And so now, even though you may be in a similar situation, you're responding differently because you are now more grounded, because you have made the decision to put my faith first.
1: Yeah.
0: You know, and so now you're not afraid of that situation anymore, because now you know that you're not just doing this on your own, that you are strengthened by Christ.
1: Yeah. Amen.
0: Yeah. And the same thing is true in marriage. You know, our spouses are there to help get us to heaven. And that's what we're talking about today. We're continuing our series, my friends, on Beacon of Truth for your marriage. This is a great series we've been doing now for over a year. And you know, we go through different aspects of the marriage relationship, that just to help build and strengthen marriage, because marriage is hard, man. Marriage is hard, but it's so worth it. And of course, it's one of the means that God has given us to help get each other to heaven, right? In fact, the first image in Scripture of a covenant is the marriage covenant, right, between Adam and Eve. And then, in a sense, the last sacrament mentioned is marriage. Revelation 19, verse 9. Blessed are those who are invited to the wedding feast or wedding supper of the Lamb. you know, where Christ, the eternal bridegroom, will be giving love and life to his bride, the church, forever in heaven. So earthly marriage anticipates that. And as you have two people that are building a life together, sometimes that could be hard, you know, and especially when it comes to what we're talking about today, financial and domestic help. And that's what we're talking about today. And hopefully what we talk about today will help give you some pointers, some ideas to get through some of these sometimes touchy situations in marriage when it comes to these two things. But of course, we'd love to hear from you today. Send us an email, beacon@ewtn.com.
1: Well, of course, today as we celebrate the St. Joseph the Worker, well, of course, if you're looking for a job, you're looking to better your finances in your marriage, what better to look to what has been deemed the silent saint? No words in the Bible from him. But what I love is just like we talk about being in the pocket, you know, very much in the pocket of steadiness and, you know, someone that you can go to in your prayers to help you through that season of your life. Honoring St. Joseph the Worker today here at EWTN Radio.
0: All right. Of course, we'd love to hear from you. And of course, St. Joseph was the head of that holy family. He was the chief servant of Mary and Jesus, you know, and I'm sure he, you know, again, I think this actually could serve as a great model for a great launching point for our discussion today. You know, we're continuing our series For Your Marriage. I'm your host, Deacon Harold Brooks Sivers. You're listening to Beacon of Truth, and we're talking about financial and domestic help in marriage. You know, of course, we'd love to hear from you. 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So, yes, so St. Joseph, of course, was the main financial provider in the family of Jesus and Mary. But I'm sure it wasn't a situation where Joseph, you know, came home and, you know, and said, you know, Mary, you know, how come the house isn't clean? Or how come, you know, this or that, you know, I'm providing the finance, you should be doing everything else. No. Okay. It's both and. I remember, let's take one at a time. Let's talk about financial help first, financial assistance. We're talking about domestic support, which is helping around the house. So the financial stuff, again, this is one of the, could be a sensitive area in marriage. Because remember, you have two people that are coming together, right? They're one flesh. They're one. The two become one, as it says in the scriptures. But you're coming from two different backgrounds, two different ways of, two different families, two different ways of thinking about money, thinking about finance. You may have a situation where somebody, you know, is thinking on the level like of an accountant, where it's something they think about quite a bit, or they worry about quite a bit, or you can have someone who doesn't think about it at all. You know, maybe they were just used to being taken care of. Maybe it was just something that was even on their radar screen. Something like, oh, yeah, whatever. Yeah, money. Yeah, I'm going to need that someday kind of a thing. You know, so, but this is something that I think definitely should be covered in marriage preparation, you know, for sure. And I want to give a little bit of advice here. I've been married for almost 32 years now, and having gone through some significant financial ups and downs during that time. So a couple things. So first of all, I would say, talk about it, you know, and here's the thing. It's not just that you want to try to exist. When it comes to finances, you want to truly live, right? And that, we're not talking about, necessarily becoming wealthy in that sense, right? We're just talking about making sure that you're able to take care of each other and to be able to take care of your children, right? And manage your family finances. So one of the things I think is important to discuss is, first of all, what is this going to look like in our marriage? What does it look like? Like who's, you know, sometimes it's the, in my family, it was my mom. Growing up, it was my mom who kind of did the finances and kind of balanced things. But for my marriage, it's me. You know, I was the economics and business major in college, you know, and my minor in business had an emphasis on accounting. So I am very comfortable with numbers, very comfortable with accounting and finances. And so it's just natural for me to kind of take that over. But at the same time, you know, we have two different bank accounts. Okay, so and that's not because we don't trust each other or anything like that. It's we think about money very differently, and if we kind of shared the same account, I think we'd be arguing a lot more, because my wife says they have a different way of thinking about money than I do. I am very conservative. I'm thinking about always thinking about the future, and I think part of that is coming from a household with single mom, where you emphasize saving, you know, for a rainy day, that kind of a thing, and so you know that's kind of ingrained in me. So thinking about retirement, thinking about not getting ourselves into debt. So one of the things that we did very early on was to eliminate non-productive debt. So, for example, if you buy a house, that's productive debt. Yes, you have a mortgage. You have to pay that mortgage, but you're paying every month for something that's going to increase in value. So that's productive debt. So you're paying a mortgage, you're in debt, but ultimately your house is going to go up in value and you'll be making money in equity moving forward, as opposed to non-productive debt, for example, a car. Because you're paying on the car, but the car decreases in value the more you use it, the more it decreases in value, right? Or credit cards, very unproductive debt, right? So and there's a tendency to spend beyond your means. Well, I don't have to pay for it right now, but then that interest accumulation could really be a huge problem in your marriage. So one of the things that we did, we got rid of credit cards. You know, I obviously have some now because of obviously I'm traveling and things like that and getting plane tickets and those kinds of things. But for much of our marriage, we had no credit cards because we wanted to live within our means and really reduce. What we're really trying to do was reduce and eliminate unproductive debt. And the other thing that we wanted to think about was retirement. You know, when you're young and you're first married, this we don't think about that. You're thinking about, okay, paying the rent or how we're going to get a house and starting a family, and you're not thinking about retirement. But that's really something that should be. In fact, what we did was we moved the money that we were spending on the non-productive debt, and we started moving that into retirement. You know, and if you have a job, of course, maybe they have a 401k or some kind of retirement sharing, so you don't think about it because, oh yeah, you know, I'm paying into it, and my job is paying 401k, that kind of thing. But, you know, and of course, we start having kids. It's all about the kids and making sure you can afford things for them and you're not thinking necessarily about retirement. But that's the kind of thing that should be in the back of your mind. You should be having necessarily when the kids are young, not in-depth conversations about retirement, but it should definitely be something that you should be thinking about. You know, so all these kinds of things are important. You know, you want to make sure you're providing financial resources to be able to house and feed and clothe your family and have a standard of living that's acceptable to both of you, you know, and avoiding expenses that will cause disruption within the marriage. You know, what you may also want to think about is if, you know, you want to have a fund, like a date night fund, or a getaway weekend fund, you know, where you're putting money aside so you can spend time together away from the kids, so you can have a date night. All those things are very, very important, you know. So, one of the biggest things in that is getting rid of the non-productive debt, you know, because the money could be a real stressor when it comes to marriage. And what you don't want to do is necessarily rely on people from outside of your family to provide for you. Now, of course, parents are going to help you out if they're in a position to do that. You know, if you're young and you're struggling because they were there once, you know, your parents understand, yeah, that was us. And I remember what it was like when we were struggling. And so they want to help their children out, of course. But you don't want to rely on that as a major source of providing for your family, you know, gifts from others. In fact, in what I'm doing with my apostolate, you know, with my speaking and things like that, I don't rely on gifts and donations. Like, yeah, people we'll make gifts and donations, of course, and I'm grateful to that. Don't get me wrong. I'm incredibly grateful to all the people who have been supportive of my work in that way. But I don't rely on donations and things like that, because if I did, you know, then when people's situation changes, right, say they you know, they're able to provide or give me a donation and then they lose their job. Now they can't, and rightly so, because they need to be thinking about my situation has changed. So we don't want to do that in your family, where you're relying on other people helping you to the extent where you cannot maintain your family life because that person's situation has changed. They can't help you out financially anymore. You want to get to a place of financial independence. You know, again, I'm not talking about being rich or anything like that, but getting to a point where you're able to manage things in your family, put things away for retirement, manage your family, household, and bills, being on top of all that, not spending a lot on debt, non-productive debt, and things like that. You just want to get to a place of stability within your family, and that's something you should be talking about on a fairly regular basis. I think that's very, very important. And one thing that you don't want to make the mistake of, especially if you're a one income home, say you have the husband that works and the wife, you made the decision that, okay, honey, you're going to stay home with the kids and I'm going to go out and provide for the family. That's a model. Now, in a lot of families, is often a two parent. Both parents have to work to make ends meet. I get that. But in a situation where only one is providing, you have to recognize the non-monetary contribution of your spouse. Right, so what you can't do is hold the finances over your spouse's head and say, "Well, I'm the one out there making the money, therefore I should be making the decisions about how we spend this money." First of all, I think that's the wrong kind of thinking. Remember, as I said this before in the start of the show, the way I think about it with my wife, it's our money. Even though I'm out there making the money, we are one. We are one in this. We are in this together. We're in this for life. It is our money. And I say that all the time when I'm speaking. If I'm asking like for a free will offering or something like that, I talk about us and our and we, not mine. No, it's us. We're in this together. We're a family. We're one. You know, so it's not about my, it's about us and we. You know, I think that's very, very important to recognize the non-monetary contributions of your spouse. And I say this all the time. I will not be able, and I mean this sincerely, I will not be able to do the work that I'm doing without the love and support of my wife. You know, and so to me, that is just as valuable as any finances that I may be bringing into the family. Without her love and support, I can't do what God has called me to do. And that non-monetary contribution is incredibly important to the life of our family and to the work that God has given to me. And I think that's the way we need to look at it when it comes to marriage. If you have one spouse, I'm not stereotyping here. I know situations, for example, where the wife is out there working and the husband is, you know, he may have a part-time job or he's like, for example, a number of women speakers who are out there, professional speakers. And they're out speaking on different topics of the faith while their husbands are the ones that are home and managing things. I mean, it works both ways, you know, but I think that's a very, very important aspect, this financial support. I'm Deacon Harold Brooks. You're listening to Beacon of Truth. And today we're continuing our series about building and strengthening marriages called For Your Marriage. Today we're talking about financial and domestic help. So far, and of course, I'd love to hear from you. Send us an email today, beacon@ewtn.com. So we've been talking about financial help and assistance in the marriage. Now let's shift our focus to domestic help, domestic support. So what I mean by that is creating an environment that offers a refuge from the stresses of life. So for example, what you don't want to do is say, because I'm out there working, you know, and I'm out there in the world working, you do all the work at the home, you know, no. Okay. So for example, If I'm working all day, this is when I had a regular job, right? I would come home from work, and my wife would be managing the kids all day, you know. And she still, during that time when the kids were younger, she still worked part time as a therapist in order to keep her license, right? You had to keep her. She had to have so many hours and things like that to keep in so many continuing education credits to keep her license. To practice as a therapist in the state of Oregon. So she had a little part, but you know, sometimes see the dishes would be piled up, you know. And if our first house, yeah, our first house, we didn't have a dishwasher. Yeah, that's right. In our first house, we did not have a dishwasher. And so sometimes he'd be trying to run around with the kids, and I'd come home and I see disarray in the home. So what I didn't do was say, "Hun, how come every time I come home, the dishes aren't done? Or how come the house always looks like a bomb hit it? You know, why can't you just mat? Ooh, no. What you do is this. You come home, you say, "Hun, okay, and you may have had a hard day, but guess what? When you got married, you picked up that cross and you're following Jesus to eternal life. So when you walk through that house, you know, maybe you give yourself you have to know yourself as well. Maybe give yourself a little breather, take 5 minutes to come home, decompress. And then, okay, hon, where can I help? Or just jump in and help. Like, for example, I would just start doing the dishes without even her. What can I do? Sometimes I would say, "What can I do to help?" Or I remember one time I came home. She had a particularly hard day with the four kids, and she looked at me. She goes, "Get them out of here."
1: Right.
0: I remember that day so well. And I just looked at her like, okay, one of those days. I said, "Come on, kids, let's go. Let's give mommy a break." And
1: Yeah.
0: I piled the kids into the car. I think we went out to eat or something like that. I just wanted to do something fun just to give her a break. You know, and you have to recognize that helping out at home are those things are just as important as you going out and bringing money into the home as well.
1: Yeah, and I love you said the key phrase is how can I help? And I think that's something that as men, I mean, I think it goes both ways, but definitely as men, as we set the tone at home, how can I help you? And sometimes it's not doing anything other than get the kids out or, you know, make dinner or just leave me alone. Like there are moments of that, you know, and it's okay. It's not personal. It's just where they're at in their headspace. And I get in that headspace sometimes where I'm like, you know what? I just need like 20 minutes. I'm just kind of, you know, processing some stuff. And my wife understands that part about me and vice versa. But I think when you get into a headspace of what can I do to help, it goes back to what you always say is when I say I do, you also say I die. And you are dying to self because you are there to serve your mate.
0: Yeah, exactly. And I think that needs to be forefront in our minds when we
1: Yes.
0: think about domestic help. And you know, the joke is always the honey-do list, right? Honey do this, honey do that. You know, and I just have to be honest, I am not a handy person. You know, I've always been more of a I don't know, a reader, intellectual. I mean, I am not handy at all. You know, hammer and nails and saws and things like that. Working on cars, that's not my jam at all. You know, and so when things need to be now, obviously there's some things I can do, right? And most of my domestic help comes with in the form of helping my wife print something, you
1: Right.
0: know, or fix something on her computer. When it comes to doing things around the house, you know, she'll come to me. We need this situation addressed. Like one time we had tree rats that were in our attic and in our on our walls, so the kids could hear these tree rats, you know, entered into a didn't realize it was an opening in our attic, and they were coming in and they were running around in there. And so I my wife brought to my attention, my job was to figure out how to get this thing fixed. So of course I called professionals to come
1: Yeah.
0: out how to do it. But I managed all of it, so my wife didn't have to think about it. She goes, "Okay, I gave it to him. He's going to take care of it. I don't have to think about it anymore. Now I can focus on what I need to do."
1: Right.
0: And sometimes that's where the help comes from. You're managing a situation, and so that your spouse can relax and take care of what they need to do.
1: Yeah. Well, and I think that's the thing, and this is where I have to gut check, is sometimes I'll do things that I think are helpful. and then it's not received as helpful. And then there's that miscommunication. So I'm working through that of just ask. And if she doesn't want you to do anything, or she wants you to do the thing you really don't want to do, do it anyway.
0: Yeah, there you go. Lessons learned from years of marriage.
1: Yes.
0: That's awesome. All right, my friends. Well, remember, you can stream today's show as well as all of the offerings on EW10 Radio by visiting Podcast Central at EW10.com/radio, or just simply go to the EWTN app. And until we're together again, my friends, may Almighty God bless you, keep you, and protect you. The Father and the Son and the Holy Spirit. Amen.
2: Hello once again, friends, and welcome to another segment of The Crux of the Matter. I'm Father Wade Menezes. A well-versed Christian is always prepared to announce the seven capital sins so as to protect both himself and others, knowing the harm they can do to the human person. The great doctor of the Church, St. Francis de Sales, in his famous work, Introduction to the Devout Life, says that when we are assailed by some vice, we must, as far as possible, embrace the practice of the opposite contrary virtue. It has also been stated that no vice is found but in the shadow of some virtue. What both of these quotes provide us with, friends, is the truth that each of the seven capital sins, precisely as a vice, has an opposite corresponding virtue. Let's comb through the Church's traditional list. For the capital sin or vice of pride, the opposite corresponding virtue is humility. For avarice or greed, generosity. For lust, chastity. For anger, meekness. For gluttony, temperance. For envy, brotherly love. And for the vice of sloth or acedia, there is the virtue of diligence. The Catechism of the Catholic Church, paragraph number 1866, rightly identifies the seven capital sins as sins which engender other sins and vices. In general, vices can be classified according to the virtues they oppose, and the capital sins and each one's opposite corresponding virtue are a primary example of this truth. So while every Christian indeed should surely be able to name and identify the seven capital sins, let us not forget that in a sound moral life, we should be just as eager to name and identify their opposite corresponding virtues. Living a strong, dedicated moral life demands this catechetical balance, and that's the crux of the matter. God bless you, and thanks for joining us.
3: One of my favorite saint stories is of the great missionary Saint John de Brebeuf. On one journey, he set out to share the gospel with a Native American tribe he'd never met before, and they wanted none of it. So they told him to wait while they had a meeting to decide if they were going to execute him or not. When they came back to tell him the good news that his life had been spared, they were shocked to find he was taking a nap. Think about that. For all he knew, he was about to be tortured and killed, and he was peaceful enough to doze off. Listen, it's perfectly natural to worry, especially with life and death situations. 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

0: Hello and welcome to our program, Where God Weeps, a program in which we speak about the situation of the suffering church around the world. Christians in Pakistan number approximately 3 million, or just 2% of the country's 196 million, of which the overwhelming majority are Muslim. Overshadowing the lives of Pakistan's Christians is the country's controversial blasphemy law. Penalties include life imprisonment for defiling the Quran and execution for blaspheming against the Prophet Muhammad. The situation seems dire, however, there are lights of hope. Father James Channan is the director of the Dominican-run Peace Center in Lahore, Pakistan, which is committed to building interfaith ties and working towards peace with Pakistan's Muslim majority, often in the face of great danger. To tell us more, it is my great privilege to welcome Father James Channan. Father James, thank you very much for joining us today on this program.
1: Thank you, and I'm very grateful to you

0: Father, can you give us a little bit of context? What does it mean to be a Christian in Pakistan today?
1: Well, to be a Christian in Pakistan today is a matter of great pride. Matter of great pride because we are from that soil. We did not migrate from any other country, and we feel very privileged, and we are very grateful to God for the roots of Christianity goes back to the first century. You may be surprised to know that it was St. Thomas the Apostle who went to that territory, which is Pakistan today.
0: So the roots are deep, and there's a pride that comes into the faith of the Catholic people.
1: That's true. It brings us great joy and deep spiritual satisfaction that our roots go back to the time of Jesus, but particularly with the great work of the missionaries. So this soil really welcomed the spirit and the preaching of missionaries, and now there are 3 million Christians in Pakistan.
0: Now, I don't mean to interrupt, but it's striking that you have pride, and you have the roots of the Christians run so deep in the soil of Pakistan, and yet Christians only number 2% of the total population. I believe 96% of Pakistan is Muslim.
1: That's right.
0: How do Christians live their faith?
1: Christians in Pakistan, they are living in a state where they can express their faith, and they can live their faith. And to a greater extent, we have a religious freedom in Pakistan. We can publish our Bibles. We can establish our formation houses and seminaries. And we can give catechism to our children. And we can have program for the Christian youth and women, and so on and so forth. So with that regard, we enjoy a great freedom of our religion. But on the other side, there have been also problems. The problems have been particularly from the fundamentalists who associate Christians with the West, and Christians who belong to the poorest classes in Pakistan. They have contributed in many fields of life, especially in the field of education and healthcare and social development. You may be surprised that most of the heads of the states in Pakistan, they studied in Christian schools. So this will take pride, but the difficulty comes from the fundamentalist, especially when they put so much emphasis on Sharia law. So by putting emphasis on Sharia law, by making all laws under the inspiration of the Holy Quran and the Muslim tradition, we as Christians, we feel that as we are marginalized.
0: Before we get to the differences and talking about Sharia law and the challenges in Pakistan,
1: yes,
0: there is a great, among many Muslims, for example, a great respect and veneration for Our Lady. There are elements, of course, I think we have to clarify that they do not believe that Jesus is the Son of God, that for them Jesus is only a prophet, and that Muhammad is the last prophet. However, having said that, there are elements of the Catholic faith for which they have a great respect.
1: Yes, number one, the Muslims, they believe in Torah. They believe in the Psalms of David. They believe upon the Gospel of Jesus Christ. And they have great reverence for Blessed Virgin Mary. And they say our faith is complete only at that time when we believe in Jesus, when we believe in Moses, when we believe in David and all prophets of the Old Testament. He said our faith is not complete until we believe in all these prophets who came, who were sent by God before Muhammad. And for them, Muhammad is the last prophet. And of course, they do not believe in the divinity of Christ. They do not believe that Jesus Christ is the Son of God. They do not believe that Jesus Christ was buried and he rose on the third day. They believe that Jesus Christ was taken into heaven from the cross and somebody else was crucified. But they believe that Jesus Christ is going to have second coming. He will be coming back on earth. And they also believe in the angels, and they have great respect for Mary. And in Pakistan, I have seen that the shrines of Mary attract many Muslims as well. They go to the shrine of Mary, they seek her intercession, and they also express their gratitude if they have got something like a Muslim couple do not have a baby. They go to the shrine of Mary, they seek her intercession, and if they get baby, they will go back to the shrine and thank Mary for their prayers are heard through her intercession. And Muslims also feel very happy to give the name of Mary to their daughters.
0: These are the basis of faith on
1: Yeah.
0: which we can seek
1: Yeah, we
0: reconciliation.
1: can see the
0: We can
1: things which
0: see
1: unite us and the things
0: and
1: which are
0: be
1: different.
0: clearly about what is
1: Yes.
0: separating us,
1: Yes.
0: and be honest and open about these questions.
1: Yeah, and they know it. They know it. Then when they are questioning a Muslim is questioning a Christian, they know and they're expecting what is their faith, and they also expect they will tell us honestly what they believe without any fear.
0: Having said this, as we know, as you know much better, the Christian community lives also in some cases in fear. And there have been terrible cases of persecution against Christians. I draw the example of one, the Christian couple in eastern Pakistan that was beaten and killed. They were burned in a kiln, for allegedly having defiled the Quran. And you had to go and console the family. How do you reconcile, first of all, what you are seeking to do, which is to bring Christians and Muslims to a better understanding, and at the same time console this family in their grief as a consequence of this fundamentalist action?
1: Before coming to answer your question, I want to say I want to see Pakistan a secular state. That no country should be have kind of state religion. Because Pakistan is a country where majority are of Muslims, nearly 2% are Hindus, and about 2% are Christian. And there are also Jews in Pakistan also. There are Jews, there are Sikhs, and there are a few Buddhists also in Pakistan. So Pakistan is a multi-religious society. So when they say that Pakistan is an Islamic state, we feel that as we are put aside. We want that our country, they should put state and religion separate. Now, coming about the state of Christians, it's true that many times Christians have faced persecutions. And account of their faith, they have been tortured and falsely accused of blasphemy. And there are about 130 cases against Christians. And at least 10 persons have been killed on the false accusation of blasphemy. And this was one of the latest cases where Mrs. Shama is the name of the lady, she was accused of burning some pages of the Quran, whereas she had no Quran in her house. And there was some waste paper and she burnt, and somebody accused of her that I saw Shama burning some pages of the Quran, which was not a reality. But you can see the state and atmosphere where we live in. So this man who accused Shama that she had burned the Quran, he goes to the nearby mosque. And the imam, the one who leads in prayer, imam, he makes announcement in the village, and then announcement is made in another village and third village, and they say, oh, Christians have burnt the pages of the Holy Quran, and Islam is in danger, let's punish those. So within no time, at least 2,000 people came, vigilante, and they attacked this poor couple, Shama, and her husband, Shahzad. First, they were locked up in a room, and they tore the roof of the house, which was made of wood, and then also broke the door. They beat them up, and this Shahzad has had nothing to do with that. I mean, who was accused was this lady, Shama, but Shahzad was also made target of that, beaten up, and then they were burnt. Some say they were burnt alive in the furnace where they make bricks. And I went to the very site. I went on the third day there, And still, kind of, I could feel the heat of that furnace where this couple was burnt. And you won't be, it will be hard for you to believe that even their bones could not be recognized. I put their bones on my hand. And it, I was so much touched by it, and so much sad also that this, look what has happened. It was the most horrific thing that I saw in my life. But on the other side, I also say, the Grand Imam, Abdul Khabir Azad, and myself, we went together. Before I went to this very site, we went together in the home of Shama and Shahzad, met their relatives, and we also went to the church. Maulana Abdul Khabir Azad had brought about 15 religious leaders with the Muslim leaders, Shiite community and Sunnite community, to console and comfort the Christian families and Christians of that village. It's called Clarkabad. And he said, he condemned this act of barbarianism in the strongest words possible. He said, Christians are my brothers and my sisters. So whatever is done is totally against the teaching of Islam. So this was a moment of great grief, and there was anger throughout the country on what happened to this couple, and people were shocked that this kind of hatred has gone to the extreme. But I also want to make a note that most of the Muslims in Pakistan are peace-loving Muslims. There are a small number of extremists. They don't spare Muslims, and they don't spare Christians also. One Muslim man was also killed, accused of blasphemy. He was dragged and burnt.
0: So we need to clarify then two things I would like to clarify. One is the question of extremism. Then
1: yes.
0: We are not talking about Islam.
1: No.
0: We are talking about extremists within Islam who are using it, manipulating it for their own end. And secondly, I want to draw a little bit more attention to Imam Abdul that you mentioned. As

0: is it, and what was the inspiration for you to start this work?
1: To promote Christian-Muslim dialogue is the mission of my life. And I had developed that interest since my seminary time. When I was studying at Christ the King Seminary in Karachi. So somehow I had a vision that I want to know what is an important work that I should do, which is relevant to Pakistan. And that I had intuition in Pakistan, most of the people, they are Muslims, and Christians are a minority. So I said, I want to bring good relations and reconciliation and collaboration between Christians and Muslims. So that goes back to 1977. In a seminary also, I wrote thesis on Islam. So I was ordained in 1980. Then 1982 to 85, I came to Rome and did my licentiate in Islamic studies and Arabic language. So this, my interest and my work goes back that far, like 32 to 35 years after, especially after my ordination. Then also I was appointed by His Holiness Pope John Paul II twice as consultant to the Pontifical Council for Interreligious Dialogue. And for another 5 years, I was appointed as consultant to the Vatican Commission for Religious Relations with Muslims. So together, for 15 years, I served the Vatican at the appointment of Holy Father, now Saint John Paul II. This has been at the center of my heart and mind. And I have always walked on this path of reconciliation and peace and dialogue between the people of two largest religions in the world, because it is a need of the time. There is a need to do the formation of our Christians,
0: yes,
1: who sometimes they very often they fear from Muslims. They say, no, let's be firm on our faith and let's learn from Muslims, that we let them know who we are, and we also know who they are. As I said, most of the Muslims, they are peace-loving Muslims. And they want to live in peace with us. We want to live with them. But the extremists, the fundamentalists, they are a problem. So this peace center serves as a bridge between Muslims and Christians.
0: And you have gained recently an important ally, and I will read his name because it's the Grand Imam of the Badshahi Mosque in Lahore, Maulana Abdul Kabir Azad. He is a very important imam. If I understand, his mosque at the maximum can hold up to 100,000 believers, an important figure. And he has now joined you in your work of seeking reconciliation. Who is this imam, and why did he take this extraordinary step of coming in and agreeing that now is the time for Muslim-Christian dialogue?
1: This grand imam, whose name is Maulana Abdul Khabir Azad, as you said, and he is the grand imam of the second largest mosque in Pakistan. It's in Urdu we call it Badshahi Mosque. In English we can translate into Royal Mosque. It was built in 1671 by Mughal Emperor. And this is a symbol of Pakistan being, and to be imam of that mosque is something really very extraordinary, enjoying such a high prestige. This imam, Abdul Khabir Azad, has inherited love and sense of dialogue with Christians from his father. His name was Dr. Abdul Qadir Azad. He served in this mosque for 30 years as grand imam. He was a great ardent promoter of Christian-Muslim dialogue. He had a kind of conversion in his heart, and he reached out for dialogue. First, he was a bit reluctant, and he had written some articles and some pamphlets also. But then he realized, no, these are the people of the book. They are the followers of Christ. I should have good relations with them.
0: In
1: so
0: fact,
1: this imam...
0: There was an extraordinary... the story behind, if I understand correctly, of the father, where he had a vision of our Lord, if I
1: yes.
0: understand correctly.
1: That's
0: you,
1: right.
0: Can you tell that story?
1: Very

0: Briefly, that he shared with me that, Father, there was a time that I was very much anti-Christians. I was writing articles against Christians. I was writing books against Christians. I was giving sermons against Christians. But during one night, Jesus Christ appeared upon me. He said, stop it. And from that moment, he said, Father, I stopped it. Now I give testimony everywhere. Jesus Christ is the Prince of Peace. And Jesus Christ said, blessed are the peacemakers. And he said, I am not worthy even to untie the laces of his shoes of Jesus Christ. And from that moment, it was his inner conversion. And he was the first one, wherever there were difficulty for Christians, to go there and console with the Christians.
1: And his son has now taken this over.
0: His son is on the same footsteps. He said, this is what I have learned from my father. He said, it is at least for the past 20 years, he says, I am working for Christian Muslim relations, and which is absolutely true. I know him for the past 20 years. I saw him as a young man going with his father to the troubled areas where Christians are persecuted, like Shantinagar, where whole village of Christians was burned. And this imam, along with his father, he visited this place where about 300 houses of Christians were burned by the extremists on false accusation of burning the pages of the Holy Quran. But these people, this grand imam, literally, he painted the church when it was rebuilt. He put bricks at the foundation of the church on the walls, and he said, I have a long beard. He said, I wash the wall with my beard. So much humiliation, and he was so humble and so much deeply touched. And then there was attack on Christians in St. Dominic's Church in Bahawalpur. That was on 28th of October, around like 2001, after this 9/11 incident. Our church, and then when there was attack on Afghanistan by the forces of America, they retaliated and they attacked on our church. And 16 people were killed. One Muslim guard was killed, and then 15 Christians were killed. And this imam, along with his father, Abdul Qadir Azad, they went to the church, and he wept there. This Abdul Qadir wept there, and he had heart attack there. He was taken to the hospital, but he survived the heart attack. But I mean, this is the
1: it
0: one.
1: Shows
0: so we feel very proud, very, very proud. And he's a great warrior. This present grand imam is a great warrior, a great inspiration, because he's appointed by the government. He goes and sees the government officials. He meets the president of Pakistan. He meets the prime minister of Pakistan. And we are very close friends.
1: But he must be, I mean, a target for the extremist. Here is a Muslim imam who goes to visit and console the Christians after attacks by the extremists, speaking in favor of reconciliation and peace. He must be a target himself.
0: Yes, I mean, this is the imam. He goes to the troubled areas where Christians are persecuted. This is the imam. He visits the houses of Christians who are persecuted, consoles them. This is the imam who makes press conferences, condemns such acts. He is the one who even public demonstration in front of the press clubs when this incident of Shama and Shahzad happened. He addressed the press conference. He protested outside this press club of Lahore with the big slogan that justice be done. And he said, we want justice, and those who have killed Shama and Shahzad, they should be brought to justice and punished.
1: Is his life and your life, are they at risk?
0: And of course, I mean, his life is at risk. My life is at risk, because these are the fundamentals. They don't want to see reconciliation. These are the misguided people who are brainwashed. They are against their own Muslims. I mean, they have been attacking the mosque. They have been attacking public places. They have been attacking our armed forces. They have been attacking police stations. They have been attacking churches and the houses. They are not friend of anybody. All they want is to spread terror. and they want to bring their own kind of Islamic system, which is not acceptable to anybody. They don't believe in democracy. They do not believe in judiciary. They do not believe in the parliament. Who would like that kind of system? And they are condemned by their own Muslims. So this imam has been threatened a couple of times. The latest threat he's received was by a group which was arrested by the government about 6 months ago. And during the inquiry, they confessed this group and their leader. And he said, we had prepared a list of those people who we want to target. And on the top of the list was Maulana Abdul Khabir Azad. Why? He said he goes out for dialogue and he goes to the church, he goes to the Christians, consoles with the Christians, so his life is in danger. This work is not easy work in Pakistan. It's a difficult work, but I believe that it is an important work. It is the work for which Jesus Christ inspires us, that be peacemaker.
1: Father James Channon, thank you, and we will continue to pray for your work and this important task for Pakistan.
0: Thank you very much. It's a mission of the church, you know, to promote dialogue with the people of other religions, you know. And God bless to the aid to the church in need and also your benefactors and well-wishers.
1: Thank you, Father. And thank you, ladies and gentlemen, for having been with us today on our program, Where God Weeps. And if you'd like to know more about the work of Father James Channon, or perhaps how you might be able to help through prayer or concrete action, I would encourage you to look at the contact information at the end of this program. And we look forward to seeing you next week. Take care.

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1: Welcome to Spirit of Stewardship. Jeremy Belsky is your host for real life stories, encouragement, and ideas to enhance your own gifts of work, wealth, and wisdom in response to God's blessings for you.
2: I'm Jeremy Belsky, and today's topic is sharing our gifts in a work environment. Work. Just the mere mention of the word causes some to shudder and others to shout for joy. Okay, let's not get too carried away here. Love it or hate it, work does allow you to share your God-given gifts outside the family home. In this segment of Spirit of Stewardship, I'd like to provide some points to ponder that will enable you to share your particular gifts with your coworkers. Do you have a contagious positive attitude worth catching? If you are naturally positive and optimistic, this is a valuable gift worth sharing with others in your office. Perhaps you possess the gifts of patience and sensitivity. Nothing's more helpful in an intense meeting than a person calm and unruffled despite all circumstances. Maybe your gifts to share in a work environment are more pragmatic. You set Christian examples in the areas of character, conversation, integrity, and fostering transparency in an often untrustworthy business world. Does your employer allow for prayer before meetings or meals? Is that something you could initiate? When it comes to lessen the load for one of your coworkers, how do you respond? What would Jesus do? You would think that with 12 apostles, Jesus was a master delegator. But we know the opposite is true. He taught us how to serve others first. Do the same for your coworkers and share the spirited message of Christian stewardship through your God-given gifts. I'm Jeremy Belsky, your host for Spirit of Stewardship.
1: To learn how you can better share your talents and resources, contact your local parish priest. Your level of involvement in the church now positively impacts our faith in the future.
3: Hello, this is Father Benedict Rochelle with a little thought for today, and I'm going to speak about knowing yourself or self-knowledge. 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But why? Why did we do it? Why did we do it spontaneously? Don't tell yourself, I just did it. Everything that we do has a cause. And knowing the causes of our behavior helps us turn that behavior over to God, to rely on Him and to follow the teachings of the gospel. St. Augustine had a prayer. O Lord, let me know myself and know you and do everything for you.
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5: As a Catholic talk show host and speaker and author, I'm often asked, how should we pray? How do we pray? Really? It's up to you, and that's between you and the Lord. We have wonderful, wonderful formalized prayers in the Catholic faith, such as a rosary, the Lord's Prayer, novenas, but you can also just open up your heart and say, Lord, help, SOS. It's as simple as that. How you pray is really up to you. Ask the Lord how you should pray, and He'll answer you.
6: This is Father Leonard with the Franciscan Missionaries of the Eternal Word. In the name of the Father, and of the Son, and of the Holy Spirit, Amen. Lord God Almighty, Father, Lord of heaven and earth, we come before you today. And God, we ask that through the fire of your Holy Spirit, through his love, that he touch the hearts of all those who are considering abortion, Lord, that he instill in them the danger of this horrible crime, that he speak to their hearts, and that those who are in authority, that he remind them of the dangers of this crime of abortion, the violence it does to women, and the murder of innocent children. And Lord, we pray that this sin of abortion be abolished throughout the world. And we ask this in the name of Jesus Christ our Lord. Amen. In the name of the Father, and of the Son, and of the Holy Spirit. Amen.
7: Father Mitch Pacwa discusses the relevance of the Old Testament and the need to study it to understand our own history and culture. The Old Testament Prophets is next on EWTN, Catholic Radio for the Philippines.

Shalom, shalom. The peace of God be with you all. I'm Father Mitch Pacwa, a Jesuit priest and a professor of Old Testament at Loyola University in Chicago. And with this program, we begin the fourth and final stage in the life of the prophet Isaiah. And like the other stages in his life, this one is also full of crisis. Very difficult situation is arising in the international community at the time of Isaiah's fourth period. And what I hope to do today is give some historical background for the crisis. And in the weeks to come, we'll continue to look at the text of the prophecies of Isaiah from this period. Now, the historical background. At this time, we're still dealing with Isaiah prophesying during the reign of King Hezekiah. And Hezekiah became the king of Judah around the year 715 BC. Now, this was itself a time of crisis because there was a new pharaoh. The pharaoh of Egypt was himself not really an Egyptian. He was somebody from Ethiopia. The Ethiopians came up from the south and conquered a very weak Egypt. And they tried to give it a little more vigor, not just because they wanted to conquer Egypt, but because the Ethiopians did not want Ethiopia to be conquered. So they took over Egypt to strengthen it, make its army a little bit more forceful. And then after they had done that, the Ethiopians would be able to protect their own homeland against an invasion by the Assyrians. Now, the thing that we see with this period around 715 is that the Ethiopians of the 25th dynasty of Egypt, that's what we're talking about now, the 25th Egyptian dynasty, and the Ethiopian pharaoh has stirred up some trouble, and he got the people of the Philistines, that is, the people on the southwestern coast of Israel, along the Mediterranean, to revolt against the Assyrians. And the Egyptians helped them, but big deal, help from the Egyptians. Even with new Ethiopian blood shot into them, even with new enthusiasm to protect themselves against the Assyrians, nonetheless, the Egyptians can't help. No, it's useless, all right? So that revolt fails. And for the past few weeks, we've talked about that revolt around 715. Actually, 711 is when it really takes place in terms of the battles. And the people of Philistia, you know, get their cities destroyed. Ashdod especially is destroyed. And Pharaoh doesn't really help them out very much at all. Now, Hezekiah is pretty slippery on this. As we've seen, the prophet Isaiah said to King Hezekiah, don't make deals, okay? The Egyptians are not Monty Hall, and behind curtain number 3, there's no help. So forget the whole Egyptian thing. They're not going to do one bit of good for you, Hezekiah. And just at the last moment when the getting was good, Hezekiah withdrew from an alliance with Ashdod and Egypt. And he was saved from being wiped out by King Sargon II, nasty man from Assyria, the king of Assyria who loved blood and guts, especially when it was somebody else's. Okay. Now, after 711, that's not a story, that's the year we're talking about. After the year 711, things quiet down for a while. And Sargon is still the king of Assyria until he dies in the year 705 or 704. You know, it's hard to always figure out these years because they began the year in November or October, sometimes even September, whereas we think of the year beginning in January. So there's a little bit of fluidity in the dates. But at any rate, around 705, 704, Sargon II died,
in the way that we see our Lord Jesus talk about, those who live by the sword die by the sword. Sargon lived by the sword, to be sure. And he died in a battle in this year and was killed and was therefore dethroned. Now, the next thing that happens is that Sennacherib, now that's at least a four-bit word for this Assyrian king's name, but we've seen throughout that the Assyrians like long, confusing names. And this Sennacherib takes over after Sargon dies, and he takes over in the year 704. All right. Now, when there's a change of emperor or a change of king of any kind, that is a good signal for the subject peoples to revolt. That's, you know, when there's a new administration coming into power, you don't have a whole lot of loyalties to the old administration. And the new administration has not yet gained the new loyalties it needs to maintain power. So what happens is during a change of administration from one emperor to another, there are lots of revolts. And that's exactly what we see going on in the year 703. So after Sennacherib was king for a year or so, more or less, it's hard again to date it exactly how many months it was, but within his first year as the king of Assyria, Sennacherib was faced with all kinds of revolts. And we're going to see how the prophet Isaiah has an awful lot to say about these revolts, especially about Israel's and Judah's involvement in those revolts. Now, one more character that we need to get a little background on before we go on to understand the text of Isaiah is a character that shows up in Isaiah chapter 39, and that is Merodach Baladan. Okay, now Merodach Baladan is the Hebrew way of saying Marduk Uplu Ikima. Now, this was the king of Babylon. And he was a king of Babylon from about 721 all the way down to 710. So he's king for about 11 years or so, maybe 709, right around there. And he revolted against the Assyrians and tried to take power from them and make Babylon a strong kingdom of its own. Well, if you're going to make your kingdom strong, you got to be strong. And he wasn't. And so he lost to the Assyrians, and he got chased out until the year 703, when Sennacherib came into power. And then he took over Babylon again for another 9 months. We've been talking about the events of the fourth and last section of the career of the prophet Isaiah. And we've taken a look a little bit at some of the international workings, the international dynamics of Egypt trying to get its own freedom, and Babylon trying to get its freedom, and Assyria trying to stop everybody from having freedom, all right? Now, in this time, after King Hezekiah has become king of Judah from 715 forward, what has Hezekiah been up to while all these other people have been trying to get freedom? Well, the boy's been busy. Now, again, think back a little bit to his father, who was Ahaz. Ahaz was a shlemiel from the word go. Such a shlemiel they had for a king they didn't need. Because what he did is he got the Assyrians to attack Samaria and to attack Syria and all that and cause them all kind of trouble. And to show what a goody-two-shoes he was to the Assyrians, King Ahaz of Judah built Assyrian altars right inside the temple of Jerusalem. He worshipped the gods of Assyria right in his own temple. And he worshipped the gods of astrology, especially. He really got into that. And he got his people to worship the gods of astrology, the gods of the different constellations that were said to control human destiny through astrology. And he got the people to worship that.
And that was to show that I am a good boy. I love Assyria so much, I'm going to take on their gods and worship them. Okay? Now, that's what Ahaz did. Now, Hezekiah comes in, and he wants to undo the damage his father had done in terms of the religion. One of the things we see about Hezekiah is that he does not want to please the Assyrians. Now, we all know how Dr. Sigmund Freud talks about adolescent rebellion and this Oedipal complex where sons try to be better than their father. Well, Hezekiah did that too. Now, he had a little Oedipal complex to deal with his dad's worshiping these other gods and so on. So he got rid of them. And we see that especially according to the second book of Chronicles and the second book of Kings, that Hezekiah is treated very well because he restored true worship of Yahweh. So let's take a look at some of Hezekiah's career at this point, and we'll see how this prepares for what Isaiah is going to say to him. First of all, open up your Bibles to the second book of Chronicles, beginning in chapter 29. Now, Chronicles loves Hezekiah. They think he's the best thing since sliced cheese. I don't think they had sliced cheese, so he was the best thing even before sliced cheese. And it says here in chapter 29 that Hezekiah, you know, first of all, began a reform of the religion by telling all the priests and the Levites, buddy, straighten up your act. Because the Levites and the priests of the temple were worshiping the Assyrian gods inside the temple like Ahaz told them to do. They had no backbone, so they did what the king said. They went along with this new cultural change and acclimatizing themselves to what everybody else said they should do and worshiping these astrology gods. And they stopped, you know, as it says here in chapter 29, verse 7, they closed the doors of the vestibule. They put out the lamps and they refused to burn incense and offer holocaust in the sanctuary to the honor of the God of Israel. They didn't mind honoring the gods of Assyria, but let's not honor the God of Israel. That's old-fashioned. That was their attitude. So King Hezekiah says, cut it out. What are you, crazy? Don't do that. Start worshiping the God of Israel. Clean up the temple. And so they did. And they got rid of all the pagan stuff there. And then they offered sacrifices, as you see in verse 20 and following. Sacrifices to make up for the sin of idolatry inside the temple. They offered up 7 bulls, 7 rams, 7 lambs, and 7 he-goats as a sin offering for the kingdom, for the sanctuary, for all Judah. And so they offered all that to make up for all their sins. Then we jump over to chapter 30 and we see another reform by Hezekiah. Namely, the people celebrate the Passover again. They had stopped celebrating Passover. They stopped remembering the great feast to commemorate God redeeming the people of Israel from Egypt. Now, this is very important for us because as soon as we stop celebrating the festivals and the feast days, we forget about what the feast days are trying to teach us. Same thing happened in Israel, huh? When they stopped celebrating the Passover, they stopped remembering that God, Yahweh, the God of Israel, was the one who brought them out of Egypt. And they forgot that the Lord was their Redeemer. So Hezekiah restores the feast, and then they remember their faith again. In chapter 30, not only does he prepare to celebrate it, but he celebrates it. You and I have to make sure that we obey the Lord our God and celebrate our great Passover feasts. Every single Sunday, we are to celebrate at church, to be there. Don't worry about if there's some people there you don't like or if you think they're hypocrites. It's not for us to judge their state of soul anyway. It's our task to be at church every Sunday to celebrate the resurrection of Jesus, his Passover, from death to life, as well as to celebrate the other great feasts, the holy days of obligation, the ascension of Jesus, the Easter, Good Friday, Christmas,
New Year's, all these different days, All Saints Day, we need to celebrate these so that we remember what God our Lord has done. As soon as we stop celebrating, we forget, just like Hezekiah did. So never stop celebrating any of the festivals. And then after that, in chapter 31 of the book of Chronicles, we see that Hezekiah then went all over the country of Judah and even up into the north, into Samaria. And we see here that he went to the cities and smashed the sacred pillars, cut down the sacred poles, and tore down the high places and altars throughout Judah, Benjamin, Ephraim, and Manasseh until all were destroyed. And then the Israelites returned to their various cities, each to his own possession. In other words, he got rid of pagan practices and all the other altars, even altars to Yahweh, that were all throughout the country. And he purified the worship. And as a matter of fact, the book of Kings says he even smashed the bronze serpent that Moses made in the desert because people were offering incense to it and worshiping the statue, which you never should do. And so this has been the process of Hezekiah to purify the religion. What I'd like to do at this point is pull together the information that we've been talking about so far in the first parts of the show. We said that the Egyptians were on the rise and the Babylonians were on the rise, and that they were trying to get their own freedom from Assyria. Then in 705, there's a new king. The old king, Sargon II of Assyria, is killed in battle, and he's replaced by King Sennacherib of Assyria. And as this takes place, this new surge for freedom starts to move throughout the world, throughout the ancient Near Eastern world. Then also, meanwhile, this is all going on. Hezekiah, the king of Judah, is reforming the religion, getting rid of Assyrian influences, and bringing faith back in Yahweh, the God of Israel, purifying the worship, having true devotion to the Lord in the temple with authentic and orthodox sacrifices offered by priests inside the temple with no mixing of other religions, okay? No mixing of paganism into the religion. So that's what Hezekiah is about, okay? Now, he comes into all this international dynamic as well. Because Merodach Baladan, okay, who's mentioned in Isaiah 39, if you have your Bibles, I ask you to open up to Isaiah chapter 39, that Merodach Baladan now comes into play with Hezekiah. Because around the year 704, 703, Merodach Baladan took over Babylon again. Remember I mentioned, he got kicked out of Babylon in the year 709 by King Sargon II. Now he comes back because Sennacherib isn't strong enough to control the whole empire yet. So Merodach Baladan comes in for power. And the Egyptians are agitating over there in the far west. Again, they're Ethiopians who are running Egypt at this time, strong, vigorous people. So we see here in chapter 39 of Isaiah that Merodach Baladan sends a letter to King Hezekiah after Hezekiah has been sick. And this takes place around the year 704, 703. And so he sends him a letter and a gift to Hezekiah. For he'd heard that he'd been sick and had recovered. Okay, that sounds good. And, you know, Hezekiah was glad, you know, over this. He was glad to see them. He says, oh boy, now I made it the big time. I've got Merodach Baladan sending, you know, real, live, authentic ambassadors to my little kingdom. I must be pretty hot stuff. So he's pretty happy about this. And he's so happy that he goes in and he shows them his treasure house and his silver and his gold and all his spices and all his precious oils and all his armor, his whole treasury. And there was nothing in his house and nothing in his kingdom that Hezekiah did not show to the ambassadors.
So he's saying, well, I want to make a good impression on these ambassadors to let them know that this Hezekiah may be a small little king, but I got a lot of nice stuff in my house. So he shows off. And then came Isaiah the prophet to King Hezekiah. And he said to him, what did these men say? These ambassadors, what did they say? And where did they come from? And Hezekiah, ought to see him sort of putting his thumb inside his coat there, as proud as could be. If he had suspenders, which they didn't do, he'd put him in his suspenders, real proud of himself. And he said, well, they came from a faraway country. As a matter of fact, they came from Babylon. That's pretty neat, isn't that, Isaiah? Mm-hmm. And then he said, well, what have these men seen in your house, Hezekiah? And Hezekiah answered, well, everything that's in my house they've seen. And there's nothing among my treasures that I did not cause them to see. I showed them everything I've got. Now, Isaiah the prophet speaks directly to this situation. As a matter of fact, it's a situation similar to what many other people have talked about in the ancient world. That the person who brags too much about how great his life is, all the good stuff that he's got, that this kind of person is asking for a little bit of humiliation from God, and that he's asking for a little bit of trouble because he's showing off, he's becoming arrogant and proud. And so this is what the word of the Lord is to the King Hezekiah through Isaiah. Hear the word of the Yahweh of hosts. He calls him the Lord of hosts, the Yahweh of hosts, Yahweh Sabaoth, showing that he's the one who's powerful over all. He says, behold, the days are coming when everything that is in your house and everything that your fathers have laid up in storage until this day shall be carried off to Babylon. Nothing shall be left, says Yahweh. In other words, you're showing off to the Babylonians. And the thing that, you know, you're showing off to these people for is going to all be lost. You're going to lose every single thing that you've shown them to the very people that you were bragging to. And even your own sons and your own descendants, whom you shall beget, even they shall be taken away. And they shall become officers in the palace of the king of Babylon. And as a matter of fact, that's exactly what happened a long time in the future. That this took place in 597 and again in 587 BC, a good 104 and then again in 114 years after this. Okay? So it happened twice. So this actually will get fulfilled in the future. But Hezekiah, listen to his answer. Then I said, good is the word of Yahweh, which you have spoken. He added, if there shall be peace and steadfastness in my own days. In other words, he says, well, let this happen to my kids. I don't worry about them, so long as it doesn't happen when I'm alive. Well, that's not a very good attitude. First of all, why not care about the future generation? Why be so cold-hearted to them? And as a matter of fact, as a result, Hezekiah himself is going to enter into an alliance with Babylon and with Egypt, and he's going to try to get freedom from the Assyrians, and he is going to see disaster come upon himself. He will not find peace in his own life, but it won't be total disaster either. Now this happens to Hezekiah, who is considered such a good king, but even such a good king as Hezekiah is able to make mistakes. And I think one of the things we also have to learn here is that not only must we not trust simply in other human beings for their trouble, but we can't even trust in our own past goodness. We must always commit ourselves to being good every single day before the Lord our God. God bless you.

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1: I firmly believe that prayer is communication with God. And if we know that God is a loving Father, why wouldn't we want to talk to God? The reality is, we've got to talk to our family, we've got to talk to our friends, and if God is real, and God is definitely real, He wants to hear about our day. He also wants to know how we're doing and what our needs are. Prayer is communication with God.
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4: Hello, my friends. 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God has revealed Himself, and all revealed means is that He takes away the veil and lets Himself be known. He does it in natural ways. I see His blood on every rose, but He does it in supernatural ways. He sent the prophets into the world to make known His mercy, His justice, His love, His desire for our salvation, but then about 2,000 years ago, He sent into the world His own Son, and by means of His Son, made visible as a human nature, the Father revealed Himself. That's why Jesus once said, "He who sees me sees also the Father."
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0: Hello and welcome to Catholic Answers Live. I am Cy Kellett, your host. Thanks so much for being here with us on this Thursday afternoon. Maybe it's Thursday evening where you are. We appreciate you taking the time with us. Dr. Carlo Broussard is our guest both hours today, and you can ask him anything you like. 888-318-7884. 888-318-7884. Whether you're Catholic or not, whether you know a lot about these things or are a complete newbie to religious questions, you are welcome here. You really are. We'd love it if you'd call. 888-318-7884. Ask him anything. Dr. Carlo Broussard. Carlo's an apologist here at Catholic Answers, the author of 7 books and the host of the Dr. Carlo podcast and YouTube channel. Hi, Carlo.
1: Hey, Cy.
0: Thank you very much for being here with us.
1: Dude, it's great to be in the flesh with you.
0: It is. It's very nice to have you here in the studio.
1: Absolutely.
0: With us. Yeah. Usually Carlo's joining us via the tubes and things of the internet, but we're in studio together. Very, very nice. And in a minute, Carlo, I'm going to ask you a question. I'm going to ask, this is something they like on the internet, the 1 minute defense. So we're going to feed the internet. We're going to give it what it wants. I'm going to ask you to give me a 1 minute defense of infant baptism.
1: All right.
0: And I will watch the clock. It'll be a minute. That's what you're getting.
1: All right, let's do it.
0: But before I do that, I want to take a minute to let people know that we are in the last day of our spring pledge drive. I'm looking at a screen right now that tells me 12 of our colleagues are on the phones ready to take your call. And if you would be willing, please help us be fully funded for the next 3 months. 888-291-8000 is that number. 888-291-8000. Our goal for this hour is $20,000. 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We've got a couple of gifts we'd like to give you. If you could make a $50 gift, we're going to send you this new book, which I don't know why it's taken so long for someone to write this book, but here it is, The Apostolate of Courtesy, How to Save Souls and Change the World Through the Power of Manners. Robert Grieving wrote that book, and anybody that can make a gift of $50 or more, we'll give you that book. If you can make a gift of $500 or more, we'll give you that book, but also Jimmy Akin's brand new book, Evidence for Christ, How We Know That Jesus is the Messiah. That number again, 888-291-8000. Nobody has picked it up to call yet, but I said I'm going to give Carlo his chance to answer, to give me the 1 minute defense of infant baptism. So I will trust that phone will start ringing when I ask Carlo that. Again, the number, 888-291-8000. You should know that CatholicAnswersRadio.com, if you go to the website, CatholicAnswersRadio.com, it goes to the same place. And we figure you can get done there, if you have your card out of your pocket, you can get done there in about 90 seconds if you'd like. 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That's how often we are, how often we'd like to be in the evangelization business. And because of you, we're able to. All around the world, people are using our materials 24 hours a day, 365 days a year. Just text the word Catholic to 24365. Oh, the phone has not rung yet. 888-291-8000. I know that call is out there to get us started. 888-291-8000, the last day of our quarterly pledge drive today. Carlo, do you want me to watch the clock? You want me to say go? Do you want me to give you the word go? Or do you want to just...
1: Let's do it, man. Let's see how we can do it.
0: All right, here we go. A contest for Carlo, a little something the internet likes. Give me the 1 minute defense. Carlo, please give me the 1 minute defense of infant baptism.
1: All right, so the first argument I think we could employ would be from Colossians chapter 2, verses 11 through 12, where St. Paul teaches us that baptism is the circumcision of Christ. If infants were allowed to come into the covenantal family of God by way of circumcision, particularly male infants in the old covenant, and baptism is the new circumcision for the new covenant, then it would follow that infants could be baptized in order to become members of God's covenantal family. Of course, within God's covenantal family, it would involve both male and female via baptism. Second argument, I think, would be from our Lord's teaching in the born-again discourse in John chapter 3, verses 3 through 5, where he reveals, unless one is born again of water and spirit. The implication being, unless a human being, anybody within the category of human being, not restricted to adults, but implying all human beings. Infants are human beings, and so therefore infants would need to be born again by water and spirit to receive the new supernatural life. Third argument from original sin. If we come into existence without sanctifying grace, and we know baptism gives us sanctifying grace, then infants would need to be baptized in order to receive sanctifying grace. We know original sin is real. We come into existence without original sin. We know baptism gives sanctifying grace, and so therefore we ought to baptize infants to give them sanctifying grace so that they can be mystically united to Christ.
0: There it is. And our first call came while you were doing it.
1: How about
0: so
1: that?
0: So my trust was
1: that
0: well
1: first
0: placed.
1: Call better give a good donation for me achieving that goal.
0: Well,
1: man.
0: Carlo catches his breath from that. Go ahead. We've got 14 lines open. One person on the line right now. Help us out. This is our last day. These are our last 2 hours of our 6 hours of pledge drive. 888-291-8000. I know you're probably asking yourself, how can they fund that whole thing, all these hours of radio, all these hosts, all that, and just do 6 hours of fundraising every quarter? Is because I honestly will say, I think we're putting the money to work in a very judicious way. I think you're getting a bang for your buck. Where the show's going out all around the world, it involves great professionals like Dr. Carlo sitting right next to me here, and it's top-notch media, and we are able to do it because we are committed to getting a bang for your buck. So would you help us now to be fully funded? We've got a long way to go today. We've got a $20,000 match to use up. If that one caller that has called so far is giving $20,000, we're great. But if not, we need you. 888-291-8000.
1: Amen. You know, Cy, folks, you know, we're inviting people to engage and to participate in the mission of Catholic Answers, because that's why we exist. 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You know, we're not just a single person. This is not a personality-driven apostolate. We are a family here. And so for you folks, by calling in at 888-291-8000 and making your pledge today, you're becoming a member of the Catholic Answers family. 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
0: All right, I'll tell you what, I'll trust again that those calls are going to come in. A couple calls on now. I saw three calls come in while you were talking, Carlos. So thank you to those who have called, 888-291-8000. But I am going to go to the phones right now. Does line one look all right to you? Can I go to line one
1: let's
0: for
1: do
0: you?
1: It.
0: All right, let's go to Lewis in Texas. Lewis, thanks for waiting. Go ahead with your question for Dr. Carlo Broussard.
2: Yeah, my question is, like, is it morally okay, like, to eat meat, knowing that we're eating, like, I guess another living animal that has, like, life, and
0: yeah.
2: I guess its own nature to think in its own way?
1: Yeah, it's a great question, Lewis. The short answer is yes, it is morally okay to eat meat. Now, the real question is, you know, doesn't that entail ending the life of the animal? And the reason why, Lewis, that it's morally permissible is because God has ordained non-rational animals, like the cow sitting in the field over there, to our good, the good of sustaining our own physical well-being in life. Since non-rational animals are ordered toward the good of us as human beings, rational animals, it is morally permissible to end their life, to utilize their meat to sustain our physical well-being. So the killing of the animal, Lewis, does not take on the form of cruelty or torture or anything like that. The will is not terminating or coming to an end in the movement, in the death of the animal. Rather, visualize the will sort of going through the death of the animal and then ending in our own good, utilizing the meat of the animal for our own physical well-being. Consequently, taking the life of the animal is not an evil act. It takes on the form of good, the good for us as a human being. So bottom line, taking the life of animals is morally permissible when they are, when that action is ordered toward our good, insofar as we're utilizing whether the meat or maybe the skin of the animal for our own physical well-being, or excuse me, the fur of the animal, whether for our own physical well-being of like eating the meat for sustenance, or even using their fur, say, for any sort of clothing and well-being of the body.
0: Thanks very much for that call. I note that the call is from Texas. Lewis, thanks for that call. But
1: a lot of hunting going on over there.
0: That's
1: an important question to get right.
0: A few head of cattle in Texas when I've been there, Lewis. So I actually breathing a sigh of relief that that was the answer. And again, thank you very much for the call. Dr. Carla Broussard, our guest. Right now, 13 lines open. We're in hour five of our 6 hours of quarterly ask, where we come to you to ask for your help to be fully funded for the next 3 months. 888-291-8000 is that number. I'll remind you that when you call, you're calling into this building where we are. Our colleagues have all got their phones set to our phone number.
1: Put them to work, man. They need some work.
0: And I'll tell you what, one of the nice things is a lot of times at the break or after the show is over, they'll tell us the stories that you told. So if you want to share your story, maybe we can share a little bit of it on the air. If you want to say why you gave, it's a lot of fun to get to hear those. So if you want to take your time and tell them your story, you're talking to people that we work with every day here in the building. Carlo, you were answering phones yesterday.
1: I was on the phone yesterday. I took about 4 calls. It was great chatting with people, and it was a lot of fun. Yeah, I enjoy it.
0: But also the other side of that is if you want to get done quick, tell them, look, I'm on the side of the road, or I'm in a hurry, and they'll get you done so quickly. We'd like to, whichever way works for you, we'd like to do that. 888-291-8000, 888-291-8000. I'll tell you a story that I heard today. Peggy told me that Joe is shameless. Joe went on the air yesterday and he said, please give money so I won't be humiliated because the other apologists make more money than I do. Because Joe knows he's not our top fundraiser, all right? So he said, please, this woman called Peggy. You know, Peggy picked up the line and said, she said, I'd like to give $500 because I don't want Joe to be humiliated.
1: Oh, wow.
0: Isn't that great?
1: Somebody
0: so nice.
1: Loves Joe,
0: Somebody
1: man.
0: Somebody loves Joe, yeah. So, you know, you can help Carlo out. Makes him look good, you know. Makes him look good if you
1: well,
0: give
1: Well, here's
0: his
1: my
0: out.
1: Pitch. How about y'all call in right now and make a donation so that we can all look good and Catholic Answers can remain an operation and not have to close up shop.
0: There you go. 888-291-8000. Calls have been coming in, but we still have 10 lines open because there's quite a few of our colleagues on the line. 888-291-8000. I do want you to know that any gift, any monthly pledge is matched 100% up to $20,000 this hour. So it's a real opportunity to make sure your money is matched by a very generous donor. If we raise $15,000 this hour, we get $15,000. If we raise 20, we get 20. That's how it works. And we'd really like it to go to 20 because that's the also happens to be

0: 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I'll just do it myself. Go to CatholicAnswersRadio.com. You can fill out all the information yourself online. But you know what? We'd love to hear from you. We'd love to talk to you and hear your voice and know your name so that we can remember you. You know, yesterday, people were, some of the ladies that I took the information from, you know, and the names came up in conversation, like, you were being spoken of in the halls of Catholic Answers.
1: Oh, sure, that happens
0: in
1: all
0: gratitude.
1: The time.
0: Yeah. So, hey, give us a call. We want to get to know you. But if you want to do it by yourself, again, that's CatholicAnswersRadio.com. And then you can also text Catholic to 24365, 24365. And then the number to call in to make your pledge is 888-291-8000. We'd love to hear from you.
1: All right, we started out the hour with a $20,000 match. We have whittled that all the way down to a little bit more than $19,000. So, all right.
0: We got some more whittling to do.
1: Work to do, but there are folks who can make those larger donations. Maybe you could do one of those $500 or $1,000 or maybe even several $1,000 gifts. If you can do that, it's kind of one of those situations that we've noticed when we do make our matches, it's because people have come in at all levels, from the $10 level to the $5,000 level, then we're all right. So if you're able to do that, today is our last day that will come to you for the next 3 months, 888-291-8000.
0: You know, Si, to piggyback on what you just said, we have people in all different ranges of what they can donate. And that's what Scripture attests to. Like in Mark chapter 12, we read about the poor widow who put in what she could put in, which was less in comparison to others. But then you have St. Paul, for example, in 1 Timothy 6, talking about the rich who are to be generous and ready to share, storing up treasure in heaven. So even Scripture witnesses or attests to people coming from different states of life, but all still being called to give according to what they can give. So again, 888-291-8000. 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
1: boy, you help.
0: That $10,000 check, by golly, we would love to receive that as well. And we will definitely be praying for you. I can promise you that. 888-291-8000.
1: At 888-291-8000 or safe and secure online at CatholicAnswersRadio.com. Text the word Catholic. If you prefer texting, text the word Catholic to 24365. All right, let's put Carlo back to work. Let's go to Kalamazoo, Michigan.
0: I've been there before.
1: You've been to Kalamazoo?
0: I gave a talk there before a long time ago when I was working for Father Spitzer.
1: It's got to be one of the best names of any town.
0: I know,
1: Kalamazoo, I don't even know what that comes from. Like, someone's like, let's establish a town here in Michigan. What shall we call it? I've got an idea. Kalamazoo.
0: Maybe Dave here.
1: Well, maybe David knows. David in Kalamazoo, here. Welcome.
2: Hi.
1: Hi. You got a question for Dr. Carlo? You're on the air.
2: Yes. Yes. So the question is about Judas and how his case disproves the doctrine of once saved, always saved, and predestination. So we know that Judas was one of the apostles. We know that Jesus prayed all night before he picked his 12 apostles.
0: Yeah.
2: We know that Judas, at some point, he was saved. Not only he was saved, he had a special place in heaven waiting for him where he would judge the 12 tribes of Israel. He was commissioned by Jesus to go out, perform miracles, cast out demons. So nobody that is damned to hell at that point would be able to do that. And then we know that after he betrayed Jesus, at that point, he was damned. We know that the church doesn't say definitively whether he was saved or not. We know that God, in his infinite mercy, could have provided him forgiveness if he truly repented. But the point is that he was saved, and then at some point, he was not saved. So I know how they would respond. They would say, well, Judas was never saved to begin with.
1: Yeah.
2: Then we create several problems.
1: Mm-hmm.
2: One, that God created evil, which we know that's nonsense. Two, that God created Judas just to set up the crucifixion in motion, which we know that's nonsense because Jesus himself said that he would lay down his life on his own terms. And three, if he was created to just betray Jesus, then why he's being punished for doing something that he was created? So I think that case debunks both Protestant doctrines. And if you allow me to just finish the question by saying that, in my opinion, the reason why Judas was selected is to show that the seat is true, the authority of the church is true, despite of whoever

0: is sitting there. So that is to show that the infallibility of the church. Popes will come, bishops will come, some will be holy, some will not be that holy, but it doesn't take away the infallibility of the church, just like Jesus promised to Peter in Matthew.
1: Yeah. All right. So, David, I think this argument has some strength to it. I think it is reasonable to assume that Judas was, quote-unquote, saved, that he had an intimate, true relationship with Jesus Christ initially when he was called and began to follow Christ. He would be like the seed that our Lord speaks of in his parable of being planted and beginning to grow up into flower, but of course, withering away. So once we have that in place, then I do think we can reasonably say that even if he was not damned finally and dying in a state of mortal sin, he definitely committed a mortal sin when he betrayed our Lord. And given our Catholic understanding of the spiritual effects of a serious sin like betrayal of our Lord, that would have caused sanctifying grace to cease to exist in his soul and thereby lose the gift of salvation at least when he betrayed our Lord, even if he did not die in final impenitence. Maybe he was indeed saved by God's mercy and the grace of repentance right before death. But even if that were the case, this still would be a strong argument refuting the once saved, always saved doctrine. Now, you brought up a Protestant will counter, just like they would counter any evidence that we would give to refute once saved, always saved, by saying that anyone who commits such a serious sin was never saved to begin with. And there, David, we have to employ evidence that would provide or that would show that such a believer is a legitimate believer to begin with. I think Judas serves as a good example of that, that he was a legitimate believer in Christ initially. We could also appeal to what I said already, the parable of the sower of the seed. Some seeds plant in a way that Jesus interprets it to be people receiving the word of God with joy and believing. That entails salvation, but yet withering away. And so we would employ those texts and other texts to show that a legitimately saved Christian can indeed fall away. I'm thinking of Galatians chapter 5, verses Galatians chapter 5, verses 1 through 4 as another example of Christians whom Paul says could possibly be severed from Christ, fall away from grace, and being a state where Christ is no longer of advantage to them. Now, you laid out three problems there, and I'll try to briefly touch on them, but we're going to have to go to our pitching here for our radio drive. But with regard to problem one, God creating evil, even if Judas were damned or not damned, I'm not quite seeing how it would follow that God created evil. We know God can't create evil because evil is a privation, a lack of due being, and God doesn't create evil. He permits evil. Problem number two, God created Judas to set up the crucifixion. Well, I will agree with you that God did not create Judas to set up the crucifixion. Did God will in order of providence where he will permit Judas to be a catalyst for the crucifixion? Yes. And that leads to the third problem where God creates Judas in order to betray Jesus. I would agree with you that God in no way will create someone for the sake of committing the sin. Rather, God wills an order of providence in which he creates Judas and permits Judas to commit the sin, which God then orders toward the greater good of our salvation. And so, David, we appreciate the call, my friend, and hopefully what I said in response there will be of some help.
2: I'll tell you what, I got to go back to the phones for a little bit of fundraising. Each quarter, we come to you for 6 hours. We're in the last 2 hours of that right now, and we've got a $20,000 dollar-for-dollar match and $18,000 of it left. We're not quite halfway. I don't want to exaggerate. We're a little more than a third of the way through the program this hour, and we have yet to raise $2,000. So I would ask you, if you've been waiting, this is a great time to call. Would you pick up the phone? 888-291-8000. Just two calls on right now and 14 lines open. Everybody that you'll speak to is in the building here with us. They are our colleagues, and they'd be very happy to speak with you. 888-291-8000. A $20,000 dollar-for-dollar match. We just had a donor. Let's see if Amanda in Minnesota, who gave almost $53 a month. 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It's all matched. 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
1: Hey, I like hearing that from Louisiana. 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
4: Prayer can take on many different forms. It could be a simple gaze up to the heavens, glorifying God for the beauty of His creation. It could be a cry for help in time of need. It could be a request for some good that you think you need in your life. All these things can be spontaneous and informal, but prayer can also be formal, as in the Our Father, which Jesus taught us to pray, and the highest formal prayer, the sacrifice of the Mass.
5: This is Bishop Francois Beruti. In the name of the Father, and of the Son, and of the Holy Spirit, Amen. A prayer to end abortion. O Lord our God, who are the creator of all things, help us to acknowledge that you are the giver of life in all its forms, in nature, and in particularly the giver of life in the womb. Help us to reflect life in all stages throughout the 9 months of pregnancy. Let us recommit our lives to acknowledge that the child in the womb is made in your image and likeness, and in bringing forth a child to the world, we are welcoming your image and likeness to the world. 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In the name of the Father, and of the Son, and of the Holy Spirit, Amen.
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2: Welcome back. Catholic Answers Live. I'm Cy Kellett, your host. Having a lot of fun. Dr. Carla Broussard in studio with us, and it's Ask Me Anything. You can ask him anything. I say ask me anything, but it's ask him anything, all right? And we've got lines full, so we're going to get back to the... If you're on the line, don't worry. We're coming right to you. We're going to take just a minute here to do a little bit of fundraising, because we've got to. We're in our final 90 minutes now. We've got 90 minutes left in our spring pledge drive, and we've got 12 lines open. I'll tell you what, we've got 18 of our colleagues on the phone, though, so that means 6 lines are full. That's wonderful. We are going to need more calls, however, to get close to using up. The main thing is we'd like to use up that $20,000 match this hour. And every pledge, whether it's a monthly pledge, a new monthly pledge, a monthly increase, whether it's a new one-time gift, whatever it is, it's getting matched 100%. We've talked about this before, but there's a place to give from your Venmo account. 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You can give all kinds of things. Just give a call and they'll tell you how to do that. Or go and the number to call is 888-291-8000. Or go online to CatholicAnswersRadio.com. Please, would you, as I said, we're in our last 90 minutes. So if you would now pick up the phone and call, it would be very helpful to us because we will not come to you again for, because of the calendar, it's actually more like 3.5 months this year. 888-291-8000. Carlo, we got a good friend here with us.
1: Yeah, let's bring her on. She kills it every time she comes on, man, and sharing testimonies with us. And
2: yeah.
1: She's just a brilliant, wonderful.
2: Yes, married now. So
1: that's
2: I have to try to pronounce her married name. It got harder. So let's see how I do. Emily Dineny. Welcome.
8: Did
2: I do it right?
8: Yes.
2: All right.
1: Welcome,
2: that's
1: Emily.
2: Emily, one of the things you get to see is the testimonies that people give about what Catholic Answers has meant to them. What kind of things are people saying about Catholic Answers Live?
8: Yes, Si. So Heather wrote to us, "Thank you, Catholic Answers. I'm getting confirmed for Easter, and that's because of all I've learned through Catholic Answers Live. God bless the work you all are doing." So that was in March, so she has already joined the church now.
2: Welcome Beautiful. Home, Heather. So happy to hear it. We have been hearing more and more of that. And that's one of the things, Carlo, just to kind of go off of what Emily just said, you and I were talking about this, is this is one of the things we can say to people when we say, "Would you support us?" is we can say, "Well, why would I give?" Because we have actually seen that this is a successful mode of sharing the gospel. This is a successful mode of inviting people into the church.
1: Yeah, it works. People are moved by what we do here at Catholic Answers. They're moved for the good of conforming their hearts and their minds to Christ. So it's quite simple for our listeners and viewers out there. If you want people like Heather to continue coming into the church, then you need to support our work here at Catholic Answers, because Catholic Answers, as Heather indicated, was an important means or an instrument that led her into the church. If you want Catholics to be confirmed in their faith, to be strengthened, then you need to support us. If you want Catholics to be equipped to share with others, like somebody probably shared with Heather, then you need to support us, because that's why we exist here at Catholic Answers. And of course, they can do that and offer that support, financial support, to be precise, by calling 888-291-8000.
2: Is that it? We've only had one testimony, Emily, or do you get others as well?
8: Oh, of course not. We have a ton. That was flooding, especially when we announced that we were doing our radio drive. So many people decided to share on X how the radio show has affected their faith. So Bree said, "So many Protestants I know, myself included, privately listened to hours of Catholic Answers while we wrestled through our questions. Thank you for the work you all do. You're bringing so many people home."
1: Beautiful.
2: Oh, beautiful. What was the name? I missed the name at the beginning.
8: Who Bree.
2: That was Bree. Thank you, Bree. That's beautiful. I know that method works, because I've been that secret listener before. You know, that person that I got to work through some things, and to hear it in the privacy of your car, that's where I've spent my life, is in my car. But, you know, some people, like, we get letters all the time from people who it was in prison that they heard us and they began to be exposed to
1: our materials. Glad you brought that up, because I met a gentleman last year. I was speaking at the Oklahoma City Discipleship Conference. And a gentleman came up to me and said, "Carlo, I just got out of prison." And it was like the week before he was introducing himself to me, and was thanking me particularly for my work, but just generally, more generally for us at Catholic Answers, because it led to his conversion in prison. And so he came up to me to thank me for our work. And he had just got out. I mean, Eric Tafoya?
2: Eric Tafoya.
1: Yeah, he was
2: Eric
1: here
2: Tafoya.
1: Just, what, not too long ago,
2: That's
1: right?
2: That's right. I forgot.
1: He is a living testimony of somebody who was in prison, and our work ministered to him. And he was moved and converted to Catholicism. And now he's like a super evangelist, man, on the streets witnessing to the gospel of Jesus Christ. And so if our listeners and viewers want these types of stories to continue coming in, people's hearts and minds, Christians continue to be changed and conformed to Christ and His church, then you need to call 888-291-8000 and help us continue this great work. Because without your financial support, we can't do it.
2: I got to tell you why we have Emily on with us too. I'm going to give you because this happened. This is not the first time this has happened. In the minutes, in the few moments we've had her on, we've gone from having $18,000. I'm serious. I'm not joking with you. We went. Just since you came on with us, we went from having $18,000 of match money to we're at $11,500 of match money, Emily.
1: Well, so, I'm just going to go see in my office here.
2: We should
1: here
2: both leave.
1: Just let Emily, yeah, take the reins.
2: Take it away. Tell people why they should give to Catholic Answers. Go ahead, Emily.
8: Yeah, let's do another story here. So okay. Andrew, actually, he addressed this to Steve Ray. And he wrote, "My wife and I will be confirmed during the Easter Vigil, and all four of our children will be baptized. Thank you for taking my call on Catholic Answers."
1: Wow. Steve is amazing. Yeah. He is such a good and holy man. Yeah. I appreciate his friendship, and his journey is phenomenal. But you know, Emily, I'm glad you shared that because it testifies to what we do here at Catholic Answers. It's not just a one-man show. Like, our apostolate 100%. And our mission here at Catholic Answers involves a great variety of different folks who are trained in theology and philosophy are able to offer something that might meet the needs of one person that another could offer and may not meet, you know? So that's the benefit that we have here at Catholic Answers of having a variety of different voices to try and share the gospel and the fullness of truth in the Catholic faith. And that's a living testimony. Steve Ray, who's not on staff, but yet a guest on Catholic Answers Live, is able to minister someone and lead them to conversion. But without the financial support of our generous listeners and viewers, that could not happen. And so if our viewers and listeners want us to continue to do this great work, bringing on new guests to offer their talents and their skills and their gifts and what God has given them, people need to call 888-291-8000 and make their pledge, or they can go to CatholicAnswersRadio.com, fill it out on their own, or text Catholic to 24365.
2: The number is 888-291-8000. Emily, I won't chase you away if I let Carlo answer a question for a minute, will I? You'll hang out with us?
8: No, you won't. Yeah, I'd love to hear him do it.
1: Maybe we should let her try to answer the question.
2: Oh, she will. She'll kill it too. But Joe called from Oxnard, California, and we had Carlo on at the time, so we'll let Joe talk with Carlo. Joe, thank you for the call. Go ahead with your question.
9: Yeah, hi. Thank you so much. So are venial sins we commit that we don't specifically ask forgiveness for at Mass, either because we forget about it or we don't realize they're sins, are those forgiven at Mass?
1: Okay, so if I'm hearing the question correctly, you're asking, are venial sins forgiven at Mass? Is that a fair summary of the question?
9: Yeah, I mean, I know they are. I know you don't have to go to confession
1: okay.
9: in order to have those forgiven. But, I mean, what if you, I don't know, you think you rightfully got angry and yelled at
1: got
9: your
1: it.
9: Mother?
1: Okay.
9: Right? To me, that's a venial sin at a minimum.
1: Okay.
9: But if I don't think it is, and I don't, or I forget about it.
2: Oh.
1: So I think perhaps maybe what you're asking is, what are the conditions that need to be met in order for the guilt of mortal sin to incur? And so the Catechism of the Catholic Church articulates and explains those three conditions in paragraphs 1855 and following. And it lists the three conditions of grave matter, like the action has to be gravely serious, full knowledge, and deliberate consent. Now, what you're asking about pertains to paragraph 1862, where the Catechism articulates the different scenarios where the guilt of venial sin is incurred. One way in which the guilt of venial sin is incurred is if you commit a sin that is of a less serious matter, that's not grave matter. But note here in paragraph 1862 that it explains another way, Joe, in which a person can incur the guilt of venial sin. And that is if the person commits something that is gravely serious, gravely immoral, but yet hasn't met one or the other two conditions, whether that be full knowledge or full deliberate consent. So it's possible that someone could be lacking, due to no fault of their own, in full knowledge about the gravity of the immoral behavior, and if commit the immoral behavior, only incur the guilt of venial sin rather than incurring the guilt of mortal sin. Or if the individual maybe perhaps even has full knowledge of the gravity of the immoral behavior, and yet, for whatever reason, does not have full deliberate consent. Maybe there are certain factors within his or her life, psychological conditions, that could mitigate the culpability of the individual and thereby not incur the guilt of mortal sin. That's in paragraph 1862 of the Catechism of the Catholic Church. So I think to answer your question fundamentally is that, Joe, it's possible that someone can be committing a sin that's gravely immoral and yet not incur the guilt of mortal sin, but rather only incur the guilt of venial sin. So hopefully that's helpful for you, my friend, and I would encourage you to check out paragraph 1862 specifically, but read the preceding and subsequent paragraphs as well, because the Catechism has a great treatment on mortal and venial sin.
2: Dr. Carla Broussard, our guest. I'm Cy Kellett, your host, also on with us, Emily Dineny, who is a wonderful member of our staff. But boy, did we get a blessing when we got her. She's a podcaster and YouTuber on her own right and doing wonderful things for the faith. But she's here today with us to share with some of the things people have said about this program and this apostolate in hopes of encouraging you. And Emily is apparently a very encouraging people, because she has been very successful when she has come on with us. She's been very helpful to us. And so I'll just ask you again, we've got $10,000 left of our $20,000 match, and we've got 19 minutes left in the hour. Could you pick up the phone and help us use up that $10,000? 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So whether you want to make a pledge of $5 or $500 or $5,000, anybody who calls, there's going to be somebody to pick up that phone for you right now. 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You can also text the word Catholic to 24365. But let's fill up those lines right now and hopefully get use up all of this $10,000 match we've got left. 888-291-8000. Emily, give us more of what you got. Oh, sorry, you were potted down for a second. No, it's our fault in the studio. We had you potted down. Go ahead, Emily. What do you got?
8: Oh, you're good. They wrote, when I worked in youth ministry, teens would always ask me a bunch of questions. Thankfully, on my two-hour commute, I was listening to Catholic Answers the majority of the time. When they would say, how do you know all of this? I would reply with Catholic Answers Live.
2: Oh, it's a 2 hour
1: commute. Wow.
2: That's a very dedicated catechist.
1: That's actually what I used to do when I was working here in the office.
2: Every now and then we get catechists who call, and I always try to make sure they leave with at least one book, you know, that we can. We have a very generous donor who pays for these books that we send out. And that's such a cool thing, though, that you Chris always talks, you know, because he's a Marine, he always talks about a force multiplier, that we help the person who's teaching the faith.
10: Yeah.
2: But then that person goes, and how many dozens of kids, maybe scores of kids did that person reach with the fullness of the faith? That's
1: and
2: beautiful.
1: Introduce them to our work at Catholic.com,
2: right,
1: or our YouTube channels and our podcasts. You know, that goes a long way to where you get one or two who start reading the stuff on Catholic.com, listening to the Catholic Answers Live, and then they share that with their friends, and then you have the multiplication issue.
2: They tell two friends, and then they tell two
1: exactly.
2: friends.
1: Exactly, yeah.
2: Emily Dineny, our guest for this part of the hour, thanks for coming in, Emily. How many of these do you think you have? How many of these testimonies do you think you have, if you had to guess?
8: Thousands.
2: Do you really?
8: We have thousands.
2: Are you
8: yes,
2: kidding me, or is
8: do.
2: That real? That's real?
8: No, I'm not kidding you. They're not all super organized, but they're all there.
2: Well, not all of our listeners are super organized. So give me a couple more, then. Let's hear some more of these things that people are saying.
1: They are organized enough, though, to give us a call at 888-291-8000 and make
2: a
1: pledge.
2: Right.
1: That they are.
2: That's right. Go ahead. Do that. 888-291-8000. $10,000. 13 lines open right now, just four people on the line, and we have about $10,000 left in our match. Go ahead, Emily.
8: So James wrote to us, Catholic Answers brought me to accept the truth of the Catholic faith, and I was brought into the church in 2024 because of you, and am now discerning a vocation to the priesthood.
2: Oh my gosh.
10: Fantastic.
2: Yeah. Wow.
8: Yeah.
2: That is, you know, I have known some Catholic Answers priests, that is guys who really discovered the joy of the faith and the fullness of what it meant on Catholic Answers and have gone on to be priests. Yeah. So
1: I actually have a testimony to piggyback on that. I had a student that I was teaching. I'm an adjunct professor for Holy Apostles College and Seminary online. And one of my students from the last semester, he shared with me in an email, guys, he was a Reformed Baptist who was very devoted, debating a Catholic. That Catholic knew his stuff, challenged him. He began researching, came across Catholic Answers, and he was saying my work in particular and how it led him to become Catholic. And how he experienced in coming out of his Baptist community, he received a formal letter of excommunication, and he was experiencing a great degree of loneliness. But he was sharing with me, it was our work at Catholic Answers and listening to us on Catholic Answers Live that supported him in that state of loneliness to try and get him through that time. And so he became Catholic, got involved at his parish in apologetical ministry, and he informed me at the end of the semester that he was joining the priesthood.
2: Oh my gosh, wow. That just got better and better as you went. Wow.
1: Yeah, so isn't that amazing? So listen, look what we have. Listeners and callers, viewers, 888-291-8000, you got to call in right now. Because so far, we've had testimonies of somebody who've converted to the faith, right, from some other tradition. We've had testimonies of prison inmates who have converted. We've had testimonies of people going to the priesthood, testimony of a catechist who's been assisted and helped by our work. And that could not happen if not for people who donate and keep us going in our operation and our mission. So that's 888-291-8000. Please give a call and make that pledge right now.
2: I forgot to take the quick break that I was supposed to take, so we'll take... I didn't do it, right, Johnny? No, okay, so I got a little confused, Johnny. We're going to take a very 30-second break here, but that's a perfect time to call. 13 lines open, five people on the line right now, probably a little less than $10,000. I'll let you know when we come back on the other side, left to use up in our match money. Lots of folks coming in with all different size gifts, including a gift up to $3,000. It's going to take that in the next 13 minutes for us to use up this last $10,000 of match money. 888-291-8000.
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0: 888-291-8000 is the number to call and make your pledge. We're coming up. We're just about to finish our almost last hour of the pledge drive. Next hour will be the last hour. We'll come to you for the next 3.5 months. We try to come to you quarterly, just the way the calendar worked this year, that it's an extra long break now. We've got $10,000 still to use up. Why don't you, if you would, Emily, tell them about the premiums and the levels of giving, and I will look to see if we are under 10,000 left right now. That would be very helpful. Emily Dineny.
1: Yes. Awesome. So if you give $50 or more one-time gift, our small appreciation to you is shown by us sending you one of our latest publications. It's the Apostolate of Courtesy by Robert Greving, and it teaches us how to use kindness in evangelizing. So really awesome practical read. And then if you give a one-time gift of $500 or more, you will receive Jimmy Akin's newest book, Evidence for Christ, which is also a phenomenal book helping you defend Jesus. So there's also one last gift. If you do a monthly donation of $20 or more, you will become part of Catholic Answers Monthly Giving Club, known as Catholic Answers Defenders, which I am actually in charge of. That's why I have the blessing of seeing all of these different testimonials from you guys. So if you join that club, you can receive a welcome gift with a free t-shirt, free car magnet, and you will also get a permanent 20% discount code to our shop. So that means all of your books, 20% off. There are some exclusions, I will point that out, but most of them, 20% off. So yes, you'll get monthly newsletters from me updating you, giving you some insights. You'll also get some anniversary gifts. On your 6-month anniversary, you'll get a free book from us and some other perks in there. So check that out. Again, $20 a month or more, you'll get some perks, $50 one-time gift or $500 one-time gift.
0: Emily, phone's ringing again. I think folks know, and I said I'd check and see, we're at $9,000 left. If we can use up, well, basically it's 9 minutes, $9,000. We have $1,000 a minute and we're there. 888-291-8000 is the number to call and make your pledge. 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I will try, if I can, get Carlo to answer another question before we have to go this hour, but we're back next hour. So if you're on the line and we're not able to get to that this hour, hang on for next hour. $9,000 left in our match. And
2: there are folks out there who can help us achieve that. No problem.
0: We've had some folks come in at big numbers and yes, but at all different, you know, the way to say it is all different numbers, and it's gotten us this far, but let's use up that last $9,000 of the match. 888-291-8000. Every pledge is matched up to $20,000. Well, now there's 9,000 of that left. So if your pledge is still, if you pick up the phone now at this late moment of this hour, you pledge $100, it's going to be $200. You pledge $1,000, it's going to be $2,000. We had someone a little while ago pledge $3,000. That became $6,000 to us. So
2: when else can you do what Jesus did in multiplying things?
0: I know, it's
2: now
0: pretty good.
2: Now is the time,
0: huh?
2: Right?
0: That's
2: now.
0: That's right.
2: Do it.
0: No, not very often. 888-291-8000. 888-291-8000. Emily, I feel like one of the things that we have tried to do is answer the call of parents who say, help me, my kids have left the full-time practice of the faith. Do you think that this apostolate is helpful in that regard? Do you think young people, in other words, are open to responding to the faith?
1: 100%. I think young people, I mean, speaking from personal experience, sometimes they don't like to hear what they're being taught from their parents directly or from their grandparents that they've known forever. And so when they go online, they look, type in a question, Catholic Answers is here to provide them a Catholic answer. And they're able to learn not just from their parents, which is, I mean, amazing, but also from some of our amazing and talented apologists, like, of course, you, Cy, and Dr. Carlo Broussard.
2: You notice she put you before me. What? Congratulations,
0: and
2: buddy.
0: And she also put me in the apologist category, which, why, thank you.
1: You are. Come on. You've written quite a few books.
2: Amen.
1: You've done a great job.
0: One and a half.
1: You've done a great job for the
0: written
1: kingdom.
0: One and a half books.
2: Yeah. And
1: more
2: for,
1: than one.
2: And for those listeners and viewers out there, if you want us to continue reaching young people, call in right now, 888-291-8000. fill out the form online at CatholicAnswersRadio.com. And you know, Si, I was thinking about this last night. Like, the donations and the financial support that our donors provide for us through these drives allows for us to keep on board these wonderful young adults who are so talented in helping us at Catholic Answers stay relevant for the changing landscape in the media world.
0: Right.
2: So Emily and Edgar and
0: Thomas
2: and Luke Bender and all the team, like all the young blood, as we say, you know?
0: Young, smart, on fire. They're amazing people.
2: But without our donors' financial help, we could not do that. We would be dead in the dust, dead in the wind. We would not be able to stay relevant. So that's why people need to call 888-291-8000 to make that donation. We need, what, still $9,000 left?
0: No, we're down to $8,000.
2: $8,000. So we need $8,000 more dollars in these remaining minutes so that we can continue doing this work to not only reach, you know, the gray hairs out there in the pew, but to reach the young adults.
0: Yeah. And we love getting the gray hairs out there in the pew, too.
2: Amen, brother.
0: That's happened a lot of times. I mean, how many times have people called and said, I've been away for 40 years or something?
2: Exactly.
0: You almost want to cry when you hear
2: we
0: that.
2: We want to minister to everyone. As St. Paul says in his first letter to the Corinthians, I become all things to all men that I might save all. And that's what we're here about at Catholic Answers, not just to minister to one particular niche.
0: Nope.
2: Audience, but to all people who are inquiring about the truth of Jesus Christ and His Catholic Church.
0: 888-291-8000, 888-291-8000. I'll let you know one call from Scotland so far this hour. So thank you, Scotland, for coming in for us. Emily Dineny, that sounds kind of Scottish to me. Is that, what kind of name is that? It's Irish?
1: It's Irish.
0: It's Irish. Well, it'll do. Thank you so much. Emily, you're a gift. Thank you for coming on and helping us out.
1: Thank you for having me.
2: God bless.
0: All right, they're going to keep answering the phones, and then we're going to come back for another hour. This is a perfect time to call because we'll step away for a few minutes. Guaranteed, they will pick up the phone and get you done in about 90 seconds to 2 minutes if that's what you want. If you want to share your story, please share it. We'd love to share it on the air. People will talk about it here in the halls. We want to hear those stories. Now is the time to pick up the phone and call. Still about 8,000 left. 888-291-8000. Or go online, CatholicAnswersRadio.com. 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
6: This is a digital moment with Sandra McDevitt. Did you know Richard the Lionheart, King of England, forgave his assassin? Richard led the Third Crusade to allow Christians access to the holy sites. He was a brilliant military leader who reached Jerusalem. Not able to capture the city, he made a peace treaty with Saladin to give Christians access to the holy sites. In 1199, he faced rebellion. He was shot by a crossbow and the wound became septic. He called for his assassin. It was a young boy who had shot the king out of revenge for the death of his father. Knowing he was dying, he forgave the young man, set him free, and gave him 100 shillings. Richard the Lionheart died Holy Thursday, 1199. Knowing that our Lord forgave his enemies on Good Friday. I'm Sandra McDevitt for EWTN Radio.
2: The Catechism of the Catholic Church has a great quote from St. John Chrysostom on prayer in paragraph 2744. It reads, quote,
7: nothing is equal to prayer. For what is impossible, it makes possible. What is difficult, easy. For it's impossible for the man who prays eagerly and invokes God ceaselessly ever to sin. Close quote. That's the power of prayer. So, what are we waiting for? Let's get to praying.
8: Ito po si Bishop Broderick Pabilio, katuwang na obispo ng Archdiocese ng Pilipinas. 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Amen.
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11: This is a Messy Family Minute with Mike and Alicia Hernan. 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Sometimes the person with the stronger personality makes the decision, or the person who cares the most makes the decision, or the person who feels they have the right to make the decision makes the decision. There is a problem with this.
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0: Welcome back, Catholic Answers Live. I am Cy Kelly, your host. In studio with me, Dr. Carlo Broussard, and it's Ask Me Anything. We've got seven of our six lines full. I don't know where I learned to do arithmetic, but six of our six lines full here. So lots of great questions coming up for Carlo. We are also in the last hour now of our spring pledge drive. We take some time out of 6 hours each quarter to ask you to fund us for the next quarter. We've been doing this radio program for almost 30 years now, and that has always been effective. It's always worked. And so I will let you know now where we are going into the last hour, what we need, and ask you for your help to get us there. Last hour, we had a $20,000 dollar-for-dollar match. And it was just for the first time out of the 5 hours we've done, four of them, we met our match. So last hour, we came close, but we didn't get there. So we came up just about $5,000 short. Let's just say $5,000, even though it may have been slightly less than that. And so this hour, we have a smaller match, so we're in better shape already. We can meet it. And if we meet these matches, we're in good shape as far as being funded. So this hour, $15,000 is available for match money. So if you were to pick up the phone right now and call 888-291-8000 and say, I will pledge $100, it'll become $200. If you said $1,000, it would become $2,000. If you said $15,000, it would become $30,000. As the hour progresses, we'll let you know how we're doing, but I am going to let Carlo answer questions, Dr. Carlo Broussard, our guest. And we'll try to just do a regular radio show and ask you for help in meeting the match for this hour, $15,000 dollar-for-dollar match, 888-291-8000. I'll remind you that when you call that number, you are speaking to one of our colleagues, one of the people that we work with each day, go on retreat with at Easter time, and hang out with all year. So if you've got a question for them about Catholic Answers, I'm sure they can help you with it. And even better, if you'd like to share your story, those mean a lot to the staff here, and we'd love it if you would do that. But if you don't want to share your story, if you just want to get done quickly, tell them that as well. 888-291-8000. Carlo, you ready for another hour of Ask Me Anything?
1: Yeah, I'm looking forward to it. We had some great calls in hour one. I'm looking forward to some great calls in hour two so that we can do what we do here at Catholic Answers. But without the financial support of our viewers and our listeners, we can't do it. So they need to call in at 888-291-8000. You know, Cy, one thought that occurred to me is, you know, given our cultural media landscape of how things have developed, I see we have three options. A, we sort of go with the flow, become combative, negative, and polemical in order to generate financial support to stay in operation.
0: There's always people who will pay for anger.
1: Exactly.
0: In the media, always.
1: B, we close up shop because we don't want to become combative, polemical, and negative, and angry, and have that angry voice. Or C, people call in right now at 888-291-8000 to pledge their financial support to keep us and stay in operation so that we can keep our voice at Catholic Answers, a voice of clarity and charity, a non-combative approach to apologetics, and simply proposing what the Church teaches, offering clear explanations as to why she teaches that. Folks, in our cultural media landscape, we can't have that voice without your financial support because...
0: Yeah.
1: Right. It's just not going to work because people often sort of want that combative stuff. So if you want us at Catholic Answers to continue preserving that Catholic Answers voice, which has proven over 30 years now, right, to be effective in helping people, then call in at 888-291-8000 so we can continue doing this work.
0: 888-291-8000. Let me tell you where we are right now. We've got 13 lines open, one caller on. So you have plenty of lines open if you'd like to call in and make that pledge. I will tell you this too, towards the end of the hour of the last hour of these pledge drives, I'm just telling you from experience, those lines will start to fill up. But if everybody waits till the end, it'll it'll be hard for us to take those calls, and we will miss out on some pledges, some gifts. So you're doing us a big favor if you call early this hour and help us out.
1: Amen.
0: It's the last hour of our fundraising for the next 3.5 months. We have a $15,000 dollar for dollar match. So if you could do, you know, we've had a lot of folks coming in at the $20 level or the $20 a month level, and it's been wonderful. But if we're going to make that match, we do need a few that can come in at the $500, the $1,000, maybe the $5,000 level. If you are one of those, please pick up the phone and call. Everybody, we got a line for you, 888-291-8000. I'm going to go to the other phones now and let Carlo do the job that he loves to do. Let's go to Pat in Kansas, listening on Divine Mercy Radio. Pat, thank you for waiting. Go ahead with your question.
2: Okay. I'm a cradle Catholic. I always was told that a baby needed to be baptized as soon as possible.
1: Yeah.
2: But I've been hearing lately that if the family is not church going, that they probably wouldn't baptize that baby in the Catholic Church if that were the case.
1: Yeah, that, Pat. Yeah, because the sacrament of baptism imposes upon the family and even upon the child certain duties and responsibilities in becoming a member of the household of God. And so if the family and the parents aren't willing to live in accord with those promises, they would be bearing false witness, first of all, but then also they would be thwarting or sort of impeding what those graces are ordered toward in giving the child the sanctifying grace in the sacrament of baptism. And so this is why, if the family is not willing to raise the kid in accord with the Catholic faith that they're professing on behalf of the child in the sacrament of baptism, then they ought to refrain from administering the sacrament. Now, there is a possibility to where you have a situation to where maybe perhaps the parents aren't willing to raise the child Catholic, and they don't want to take on that responsibility, and maybe a grandparent, maybe in your case, I don't know if this is your case, but a grandparent can have that conversation with their children and say, hey, listen, I recognize you don't want to raise your child Catholic, you don't want to bear that responsibility, but what if we get the child baptized and I'll, the grandparent speaking here, take on the responsibility of raising the child Catholic? And then hopefully, in God's providence and by His grace, maybe the parents will say yes, and then the grandparent can take the child to be baptized and make the promises to raise the kid Catholic. And so that would be a potential solution to the dilemma or the problem of a scenario where the parents aren't willing to baptize the child because they're not going to be willing to raise the child Catholic. So that's what I would say in response to that.
0: And I am going to leave it there, Pat. As you know, we're also doing some fundraising today, so I've got to go back to the phones. We got a $15,000 dollar for dollar match this hour, and it is the last hour of our fundraising for this quarter. Your help is needed. I want to thank Teresa in Maryland for her $1,000 gift, plus she paid the credit card fees on that one. And how about Jonathan in Texas, who did $50 a month, but he also paid the fees. So it's actually $52.60 a month that Jonathan made. Both of those are matched 100%, up to $15,000. We've got 100% match on right now. Five folks have called while Carlo was answering Pat's question. Five folks got on the line, but 11 lines are open, 888-291-8000.
1: And you know, Cy, I think Pat's question testifies to what we do here at Catholic Answers, and that is not only answer doctrinal questions, like what do we believe, why do we believe it, but also in Pat's case, pastoral issues.
0: Yeah.
1: You know, here at Catholic Answers, we're here to journey with people, to accompany people in their lives and helping them with pastoral issues. This is something that we take very seriously here at Catholic Answers. We pray, we discern, we ask for the guidance of the Holy Spirit, that we can offer good, healthy, spiritual, wise advice in these sorts of issues so that people can live more in conformity with Christ and grow in holiness. It's not just about the head, it's also about the heart. It's not just about the doctrine, it's also about accompanying people and journeying with them in their walk with the Lord. And so we can't do that without financial support. We can't do that without the help of our listeners and our viewers. So please, we invite you to call in at 888-291-8000, be a part of this great mission, this ministry that we do here at Catholic Answers. Again, 888-291-8000, and we can help many more people, continue to help many more people, like we're helping Pat and others, not just with doctrinal issues, but also pastoral issues.
0: We got the phone lines open down to single digits. Let's see if we can fill them up. We have not. It's been a very good pledge drive, and we're very grateful, but we have not filled up the phones once. There's been a steady flow of calls, which has made it possible for us to meet our matches 4 out of 5 hours we've been on the air asking you for your support. We're now in our 6th hour. Let's see if we can fill up those lines. Could you call and make your pledge? I will emphasize, in any amount, you should not feel that you're taking a line from somebody else.
3: Exactly.
0: You're welcome to tell the person you want to get it done. Oh, now we're in single digits. Now we're down to 8 lines open. 888-291-8000. 888-291-8000, or safe and secure online at CatholicAnswersRadio.com. If you're able to do a $50 gift, it'll be matched 100%, but we'll send you this beautiful new book, The Apostolate of Courtesy, How to Save Souls and Change the World Through the Power of Manners. That's from Robert Grieving, a beautiful new book.
1: Something that's definitely needed in our culture.
0: Yeah, and I do think people notice that about Catholic Answers. And I know sometimes we get snippy, or, you know, we're not perfect. I'm not saying that. But we try at least to have good manners, to let people know that they're welcome, to not be combative or negative. It is something we actually believe in, and we try to hold each other to it as well. I mean, I know if I came on here and I was a jerk one day, then Darren or Edgar or Carlo
1: That's
0: would say,
1: the beauty of being a part
0: it.
1: Of a family, right?
0: Yeah, right?
1: That's the Catholic Answers family. We hold each other accountable, above reproach, to walk with the Lord.
0: Yeah. Usually they just give you a kind of a sad look that makes you know, oh, I blew that one. They're like, really? That's what you wanted to say? But I think it is a positive thing. And I think we do believe in the apostolate of courtesy. And that's why I feel really, I don't feel shy about asking for your support for two reasons. We spend the money well. I know we're not wasting the money. And two, I know that it's the most important message in the world, the message of salvation in the person of Jesus Christ and through his sacraments. And when you deliver it with kindness, it's powerfully effective. Maybe you could come in at the $500 level. Maybe we do need some folks who can make a $500 gift. We'll send you that book, The Apostolate of Courtesy, but we'll also send you Jimmy Akin's brand new book. This is the new book from Jimmy Akin. We want to send it out to you. Evidence for Christ, How We Know That Jesus Is the Messiah. Look at that. Just 4 lines open. We could do it. We could fill these lines up.
1: Let's do it, man.
0: 291-8000. I know what's going to happen too, because look who's here. Christine. Look, there's the worker bees here, and then there's the directors of offices. And here's the director of development. Oh, you got to put her mic on. Her mic's not on. Director of development. She was trying to talk over me, and she couldn't do it. Christine Venditti, the director of development here at
1: Welcome.
0: Kansas. Thanks.
4: Thank you, guys. Oh, there's the mic. Perfect. Yeah, thanks, guys. 6 lines open, so we need to get that back down at least to 4. Let's go 3, 2, and 1. But Carlo and Cy, how are you doing?
0: Pretty good, actually. I mean, it's been a pretty good, steady pledge drive. And the calls have been, because people have been very, very generous.
4: Aren't our supporters awesome?
0: They are. And so many nice stories. I mean, let me see. I'll find one for you. I'll just tell you. Like we get these notes. Amanda, I think I mentioned Amanda in Minnesota before, who made a $50 a month pledge. She's on fire for this mission, and she loves the joy and prayers of the apostolate. Like, I sit here getting those notes during the pledge drive. How am I having a bad day? I'm having a good day.
4: Impossible to. I saw Teresa, if you're listening, I saw you send a check through. Thank you so much. It's amazing to see names of people who we know come through, who are supporters, who have been with us for many, many years. I love seeing new names too. So if you Absolutely. Are someone who has listened and you think, okay, this show happens and you don't really need me. No, we do need you. But not only do we need you, we want to get to know you too.
1: Exactly.
4: So please call in. There's

0: We really appreciate and need all of the generosity that you are able to give. Thank you so much.
1: Again, the number is 888-291-8000. Now there's four lines open, 888-291-8000. You can also go, it all goes to the same match if you go to CatholicAnswersRadio.com. You see a side of this that Carlo and I don't see. You, the people that have the enough money that they can be the person who gives us the match money, why do they do it? Why do they give us this match money?
0: They are such special people, and they are wanting to bring you along, the listener, into this joy of giving with them. So they have been extraordinarily blessed, and they want to excite anyone else to give alongside. So when we say, you call in, your gift is doubled, that's because somebody else out there wants you to call in and experience what that joy of supporting Catholic Answers has brought to them.
1: Beautiful.
0: And it really is a joyful experience.
1: Where do these people live?
0: They're all over.
1: No, really. Like, are they? We have supporters, big donors, supporters all over that will do this?
0: All over. And I fly all over to see them. So if you want to be a big supporter, I will come and see you personally.
1: I met one once in Georgia with you. Remember?
0: Yes.
1: That was exciting.
0: And
1: what
0: a
1: nice.
0: Best pork chop ever.
1: And a really, truly generous. Like, some people are just this way. Like, this guy started like three businesses, mm-hmm. all of them successful.
0: Yes.
1: I have no idea how you become a person like that. But then he gives us the money and says, go out and match it. And it's really cool.
0: When you've been blessed and you're able to bless others, that has got to be just the best feeling.
2: Our Lord did say it's better to give than to receive.
0: There you go. Exactly. 888-291-8000 or text Catholic to 24365.
2: And can't they call in and say, hey, I want to send in a check?
0: Yes.
2: Maybe they don't want to give their credit card information, and they can call in and say, hey, can you take my information down? I'll send in a check.
0: Absolutely. You can pretty much give any way you want to. You can ask for information to send in a stock gift. You can donate cryptocurrency. If you have something to give, we will take it.
1: Darren, I believe, suggested yesterday, maybe it wasn't Darren, I can't remember. Somebody said if you have jewelry, just put it in an envelope and hand it over.
0: Size 5.5 for rings, that's perfect.
1: No, you're not getting the rings. Oh, she tells her ring size. 888-291-8000, the number to call, 888-291-8000. Will you hang around if I let Carlo
0: Absolutely.
1: Answer a question? Because I have to let him answer questions. And Jordan is in Birmingham, Alabama. Jordan, thank you. You've been very patient waiting. Go ahead with your question for Carlo. Jordan, I think you might be muted.
3: Hey, can you hear me okay?
1: We got you now. You're on the air, Jordan. Go ahead.
3: Sorry about that.
1: No problem.
3: Hey, so my question is not really theological or doctrinal or dogmatic. It's really, kind of like you were saying, for kind of like similar to pastoral advice is what I need. So I'm a new Catholic. I was confirmed a little over a month ago.
2: Beautiful.
1: Welcome home.
3: I appreciate it. I feel like in order to really get the best advice and to explain my situation, I need to get a little backstory. I had the opportunity to be confirmed in November, and my sponsor like heavily recommended against that. Because he didn't want me to treat the faith and religion like a hobby and then drop it after 6 months if I become disinterested. So I stayed in OCIA. I started back last year around October and was confirmed in March.
2: Okay.
3: But as I progressed in my formation and God kind of revealed himself to me in different ways and I learned more about the Catholic faith, it was just so exciting, and my natural reaction is just to want to share it with everybody, especially the folks who were closest to me, like
2: Beautiful.
3: My friends and family.
1: Wow.
3: However, not many people, especially in this part of the country, are very receptive to the Catholic faith, so I quickly learned, you know, that the best way for me to share my faith is just to pray that God gives me the opportunity
2: that
3: will open one of those doors for me and for me to just kind of keep my mouth shut.
1: Wait, Jordan, can I ask you a quick question?
3: Absolutely.
1: Are you saying Alabama is not a hotbed of Catholic faith? I'm getting the feeling you're suggesting Alabama might not be a hotbed of Catholic faith.
3: Well, I mean, what's interesting, I mean, we're known for being Southern Baptist.

0: Right.
1: But I mean, here in Birmingham, I've told people that the town of Birmingham is actually great for Catholics with the amount of resources we have.
2: Right.
1: EWTN is based here.
2: That's right.
1: Mother Angelica, Shrine of the Most Blessed Sacrament,
0: right.
1: Franciscan missionaries. Anyway, but yeah, it's a really tough life down here. But, you know, I've just done a lot of praying that God will give me the opportunity to be able to share my faith. However, I'm afraid that if I keep my mouth shut and wait for that opportunity, people around me will see that, oh, Jordan must have lost interest in his faith because he's not really talking about it anymore. So I feel like I'm in a bit of a catch-22.
0: Yeah.
1: I really don't know the best way to approach that, you know?
0: Yeah, Jordan. So thank you, first of all, brother, for calling in and asking for this advice. So I got a couple of thoughts to share, and we'll see what you think. So first of all, you're discerning correctly that you don't want to be over-imposing and like over-exuberant to where you drive people away and being annoying with it. But at the same time, you're recognizing you don't want to be completely silent. So one of the things that we can think about and pray about, as you said, wait for opportunities to share. But in natural conversation, people are normally going to ask you, hey, what did you do this weekend? Right? What's going on in your life? What's up, man? And that's when evangelization comes in, because evangelization, brother, is just sharing your own lived experience. So you might be able to share in that experience, in that conversation, well, you know what? This weekend, I had a great weekend. I went to Mass, had great fellowship, you know, and we studied this particular passage in the Bible. And whenever you share in that way, there's really not much they can say in response as an objection or pushback, because you're sharing your own lived experience. And they got one of two options. They're either going to say, oh, that's interesting, and move on to something else, or they're going to ask a question, a follow-up question. So which Bible passage did y'all talk about at Mass? And so that the conversation starts in that way, by you taking the initiative. Now, there's another scenario in how this plays out. Maybe, perhaps, they might say something that's sort of poking at the Catholic faith. They might take a jab, right? And then you can just honestly engage in that conversation and say, oh, well, wait a minute, that's an interesting thing you said right there. And then you can simply ask, you know, what made you come to that conclusion? You know, what's the reasons behind you thinking that? That's interesting. I'm interested to find out and to know. So it's just an honest inquiry to get at what they're thinking and what they're feeling, brother. And that is to get them to tell their personal story. And then you can follow up and say, well, that's interesting. Have you ever considered, just invite them, have you ever considered the alternative view of that, like in the Catholic Church? And invite them whether they're interested in hearing that view. And they're either going to say yes or no. If they say no, well, Jesus said, cast the, you know, dust the sand off your sandals and move on. Don't cast your pearl before the swine. Or they're going to say, yeah, I actually have considered the Catholic view of that. Then you can respond and say, well, what don't you like about that? What you think is wrong? What do you think is wrong with that view? And then in that sort of natural conversation, the emotional barriers go down immediately, because there it's not a combat, it's not a fight, it's not a debate. It's simply friends honestly having a conversation and inquiring about the different views. So hopefully that can be helpful for you, my friend.
2: I'll tell you what, I'd love to send you two books. Usually we don't do this during Pledge Drive, but I'm going to. How to Talk to About Jesus with Anyone. And then Jimmy's new book, Evidence for Christ. If you'll hang on, we'll send those to you. I also want Edgar to tell you about John Martinoni, who is down there, the great John Martinoni, down there in Alabama. If you could have some contact with him and the Christian Bible Christian Society.
0: .com.
2: Check that out. But Jordan, thank you. We got to do a little bit of fundraising here, but thank you very much for the call. Do hang on the line so you can get those books. The number to call, if you're ready to make your pledge, 888-291-8000. 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
3: Isn't it beautiful to hear someone call in and ask for that type of advice so
2: yes.
3: that they can faith that they, a new Catholic, bring that to their community in a way that is not pushy, not going to turn people off of the faith. And how beautiful that Carlo's here to help him with that. And that's what these donations are supporting. They're supporting you and Carlo and Joe and Trent being here to give counsel, and all the guys, to people who are searching for answers, but also for that type of practical advice in their own lives. And this is how we're going to change the world.
0: Yeah, and if we weren't existing, like, he would not been able to get that sort of advice,
3: yeah.
0: Nor would he have been able to get that advice immediately.
3: Exactly.
0: That's one of the beautiful things about Catholic Radio, especially Catholic Answers Live, where if people have a need, they can get that need met right away. I'm thinking of like a 13-year-old girl who called one time asking for some theological help with her test, and she got it right away.
2: Yeah,
0: made it eight.
2: That's what we're here for. Hey, pick up the phone and call. We're going to take a couple minutes break. This is a perfect time to call. 888-291-8000. Still plenty of match money left out of that $15,000 we've got this hour. 888-291-8000. Christine Venditti, thank you very much for coming in.
3: Thank you, and thank all of you for your generosity.
2: All right, right back with more calls for Carlo.
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5: We pray because we want to come into union with God. 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Pray to God. Lift your praises high to God and present to Him every supplication that you might find the grace you need for the present moment that He presents to you. 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
6: 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O God, Lord of heaven and earth, you alone have accomplished all we have done. 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

0: Welcome back. Catholic Answers Live. A little bit of groovy music there for you. Dr. Carla Broussard, our guest. Five of our six lines have calls on them, so we know we got a lot of fun left to have in the next half hour of this program. But we also got a little fundraising to do. We've got a match, $15,000 match, and I'm going to tell you, let me just look at the number right now. We've still got 12,000 of it to use up. 12,000 of it left. Boy, we got a lot of work to do this hour. One of the great things, though, is I have seen it time and time again, that is nothing to our listeners. There are lots of folks who will call and help us out. We're asking for your help right now, 888-291-8000. And here in studio with us, the president of Catholic Answers, Chris Check.
1: So I'm very happy to be here, and I want to tell you that Sandy in Idaho called in, and she's making a $2,000 distribution from her IRA. So, my friends, there's lots of ways to give, and those of you who have been watching the stock market and see that it's hitting new highs, and perhaps you're concerned about selling your securities, and there's a capital gain associated with that. Well, not if you donate the proceeds of that sale to Catholic Answers. You can save on that capital gain and help Catholic Answers out. And the same way, all you need to do when you call in, 888-291-8000, and say, I'm interested in making a gift of securities, or I'm interested in making a distribution for my IRA, or whatever, crypto, all the other different kinds of ways that we can accept gifts, 888-291-8000, and we'll get that squared away. And Cy, it looks like we need some larger gifts here, so I'm going to say this. If, my friends, that you have been waiting and thinking, I want to make a substantial investment in the work of Catholic Answers so that a lot of people can hear the gospel, a lot of people can hear about the love and mercy of Jesus Christ, the fullness of his truth, the grace of his sacraments. But I want to know a little bit more about the work that you do. I'd like to see your 990. I'd like to look into your books. I'd like to know if you're an efficient organization. We are. We are a very efficient organization. It's extraordinary to me how many literally millions of people, when you throw in our social media and all the podcasts and Catholic.com, which reaches millions every month, we reach millions of people with the fullness of the truth. That's what we do. And as Carla was saying earlier, we do it with clarity and with charity, with love and joy. We're not here about an argument. We're here to bring people, not to us, not to call attention to ourselves, as so many people in the media are doing now, to call attention to Jesus Christ and what he has to offer, which is everything. So, my friends, 888-291-8000, if you want to make a deeper look into Catholic Answer, just say, I'd like to talk to Chris Check, and I'll call you on the phone.
0: I got a little breaking news. I got to break some news here. I've never actually seen this happen before in all the years I've been doing this. We just got $20,000 more dollars of match money. Just came in, $20,000. So this is what Christine told me I could do with that, a $20,000 match. She said I can offer the double match that we offered yesterday, that anybody who comes in at $500 or more will not only be matched, but will be double matched. See, so that's pretty good.
1: What? I mean, I don't know what to say when I see the generosity of folks like this.
2: Wow.
1: It just
0: I know.
1: Fires my heart.
0: And I know it wasn't you because you were sitting right here. So I'm clear on that. So
1: I have
0: what
1: a lot of
0: an
1: skills,
0: opportunity.
1: But being in two places at once is not one of them.
0: This is a huge opportunity. There's 14 lines open. If you can make a gift of $500 or more right now, it will be double matched because a generous donor has just come in with $20,000 extra. 888-291-8000. 888-291-8000. There's also another way you can get that double match. Start a new monthly pledge of $20 or more right now. This is just for the next half hour. Can we use up all this money in the next half hour? I think maybe we can. 888-291-8000.
1: And that's a real match, folks. So we need you to bring us that money so we can get the match from the donor. That's a real match. So 888-291-8000, CatholicAnswersRadio.com, or text Catholic to 24365. Cy, Carlo, I'm not telling you anything you don't know. I'm not telling our listeners anything they don't know. We live in a dark time. The divorce rate is very, very high. The birth rate is very, very low. Just the rate of marriage is at an all-time low. You have to have marriage to have a society. You can't have a society without marriage. We have so many young people who are confused and lonely. There is one answer. The loneliness that people feel has to be unprecedented in history. That people feel right now. And yet we're all supposed to be connected, right? With all the screens and the social and all this sort of thing. But the loneliness is so profound. My friends, it's not who's going to get elected to office. It is not which legislation is going to get passed or executive order is going to get signed. None of those things are going to bring the healing grace that only comes through Jesus Christ and his church. That's the one solution. If you want to help the world, then you want the message that Jesus offers to go to as many people as possible. 888-291-8000.
0: Fill up those lines, please. This is very special. We've never had this happen before. An extra $20,000 match just came in. So that means if you can make a pledge of $500 or more right now, essentially that means your money is tripled to $1,500. If you can start a new monthly pledge of $20 or more, your money also tripled. 888-291-8000.
2: Yeah, I think it's important to bring into the conversation here with Pope St. Paul VI stated in his 1975 Apostolic Exhortation Evangelii Nuntiandi.
1: I love this. I just discovered this about 3 years ago.
2: Yeah.
1: Such an important
2: brilliant.
1: It's brilliant.
2: And in there, he says, in order to have effective evangelization, we have to enter into the very strata and concrete milieu and convert people's consciences and activities from within. So that means getting into their homes, getting into their ears at whatever activity they're engaged in, on the treadmill at the gym or running in the park or even at work in the cubicle listening to something while they're doing mundane work. We at Catholic Answers are a media ministry, and that allows for us to achieve this goal of entering into the very strata and concrete milieu of people and converting people's consciences, their minds, and their hearts from within, meeting them where they're at. But we cannot do that without the help of our generous donors at 888-291-8000. So help us achieve this great goal of evangelization, to be with people, to accompany people, to walk with them in their walk with the Lord.
1: Carlo, we need the help from these people in two ways. One, the generosity of their giving, absolutely. 888-291-8000. My friends, there are eight lines open right now, so you won't have to wait. 888-291-8000. The other way we need them, Carlo, is to take the work and the message the Catholic Answers is putting out in its clear and charitable and accessible and trustworthy way and make it theirs, and then go out and share the gospel as well. To pick up Cy Kellett's book,
2: which we help them with.
1: Precisely. This is our function. Or Jimmy's new book, Evidence for Christ. In that very same document, Paul VI says, and I can't quote it chapter and verse the way you do, but he says, there's no way that someone can have that encounter with Jesus Christ and accept that gospel
2: Unless they first encounter a credible witness.
1: Precisely. But then once they have made that encounter and accepted that, if they truly have, there's no way that they can be quiet about it.
2: Exactly.
1: So, my friends, if you're listening to this show and you're saying, I've accepted the fullness of what the church teaches, I'm thrilled to be a Catholic, this is the pearl of great price that you have, and you want to share it with others, 888-291-8000. If you don't want to share it with others, then there's got to be a little bit of examination of conscience of what's going on here.
0: People are picking up the phone. I got more breaking news. This is the wildest hour. This is one of the wildest hours I've ever had on the air. Somebody just came in with a $10,000 gift. So
2: blessed be God.
1: Thank you.
0: A minute ago, we got a gift of $20,000 for matching. Someone offered to match up to $20,000. Then somebody else said, okay, I'll give $10,000. So I don't even know how to do the math at the moment. I'll be honest.
1: We still have about 15 or so to match.
0: And I will reiterate, from that $20,000 match, if you're able to make a gift of $500 or more right now, it's going to be tripled. It's going to be matched twice. If you're able to start a new pledge of $20 or more, it's going to be tripled. It'll be matched twice. So this is a perfect opportunity. I'm telling you, I've never been through an hour like this on the air. 888-291-8000. Eight lines open. 888-291-8000.
1: Si, I say this every time we do this drive. I ask all of you listening, my friends, if you could write a check for $100 or $1,000 and have confidence that someone would come back to the Catholic faith, or someone for the first time, a Protestant, an atheist, a Muslim, come into the fullness of the Catholic Church, would you write that check? Well, the answer is, of course you would. Well, that's exactly what happens to people who encounter our show. It is our yes, it's Cy's yes, it's Carlo's yes, it's the yes of everybody behind this glass making the show the amazing production that it is. It's their yes to the Holy Spirit. They are the conduits of his grace. And then that grace, as Carlo the philosopher can explain, acts on nature and extraordinary things happen. But we have the testimony in this building. Six lines open, 888-291-8000. We have drawers full of testimony. I was a Muslim, now I'm a Catholic. I was an atheist, now I'm a Catholic. I was away from the sacraments for 30 years, and I just went to confession because of your show. My friends, if you desire this, and you should, if you don't desire it, I want to know why. You should desire this for everyone you, for everyone, everyone in your family, with whom you work, the strangers you meet on the street, and we can help, and you can help us. 888-291-8000. There are five lines open, and a lot of match money still to make, Cy.
3: A lot of match money. I didn't realize, I have the name of the woman who gave the $10,000 gift. That was Cindy in Texas.
1: Oh, so thank you, Cindy. Thank you.
3: Yeah, thank you so much, Cindy, for coming to our help. Do you want to take a call, or what do you want to do?
2: We can go to a call. I just want to say real quick, you know, this is one way.
1: There are three lines open. Can we get to, sorry, I interrupted
2: you. No, more important right now.
1: Look, there are three lines
2: open. We want to get to zero lines open.
1: We'll get to zero, and we'll let Carlo take a call. 888-291-8000. There are three lines open.
3: Fill them up,
1: Carlo.
3: Fill them up.
2: Yeah, this is a way in which folks can participate in the Great Commission of Matthew 28, 19 through 20. Go out into all nations.
1: Amen. Amen.
2: And make disciples. And, you know, this is a way in which you can evangelize. Help us, equip us with what
1: open.
2: We need to go and fulfill that mission of evangelization.
3: I'll tell you what, Carlo, I'm going to let you answer a question, but if that gets down to zero lines open, I'm just going to interrupt you by saying
2: absolutely.
3: That, and then we'll go on. 888-291-8000. We can get two calls right now. We will get down to zero lines
1: one
3: open.
1: One line open. Here it is.
3: TJ in Virginia, listening on the EWTN app. Thank you for waiting, TJ. Go ahead with your question for Dr. Carlo Broussard.
4: Hey, Cy, Dr. Carlo, how you doing today?
3: Hi, TJ.
2: We're
3: good.
2: Doing all
3: Thank
2: right,
3: you for
2: buddy.
3: Calling.
1: Zero lines, Cy.
3: Sorry, TJ, interrupt you to say there's zero lines open. Okay, go ahead, TJ. Yeah.
1: Please call, folks.
4: Yeah, I would just like to say I'm a proud monthly supporter of Catholic Answers.
1: Praise God.
2: Thank you.
4: I appreciate all you're doing.
3: Thank you, TJ.
4: So
3: thank
4: my
3: you.
4: Question, yeah, my question has to do with the subject of marriage in heaven. When Jesus was approached by the Sadducees, whom he called basically whitewashed tombs and serpents, he was approached with this question of marriage in heaven.
2: Yeah.
4: And could we look at this scripture as maybe, I don't know how to say this, but for me, I wish I could be with someone, you know, in my life right now.
3: So you don't see this as a positive. This sounds negative.
2: What's the good news? What's the good news in this?
3: Is that it, TJ?
4: Yeah.
3: Okay, Carla.
2: All right, TJ. So here's my thought, brother. So it is true that God has revealed to us that the marital bond is something that is only for this life. That is the bond which makes me as husband toward my wife, Jacqueline, and Jacqueline as wife toward me. God has revealed that that bond dissolves with death of one of the spouses, and it does not continue into the afterlife. However, TJ, the good news is that in the afterlife, it is not as if we lose knowledge of the relationship that we had with our spouse in this life and all of the good things involved with it. So we will continue to have that knowledge of the relationship, the marital relationship in this life. We will rejoice in God for the gift of that marital relationship. We will rejoice in God's providence for the goods that God bestowed upon us in that relationship in this life. And finally, we will rejoice and give God glory for how God used that relationship for in this life and directed it, ordered it toward our salvation, because that is what the sacrament of marriage is ultimately ordered toward, our salvation. It's the signpost pointing us to the ultimate marriage of the mystical union with Christ perfectly in heaven. And so this earthly good, marriage, is ordered toward the heavenly good of union with God. And TJ, in heaven, brother, we're going to have such an increase of intellectual insight and sharpness of the mind. We will see that truth, and we will rejoice in that truth. And in no way will we be lacking in joy, delight, and happiness.
3: Sometimes when we're lonely in this life, though, it is hard to believe that
2: exactly.
3: we won't be lonely in the next life. But you
2: But that loneliness will be completely quelled because of the union that we have with God and the union with Mary, all the blessed, all the angels, the entire communion of saints, filling that void of loneliness that we may experience in this life.
3: Very, very good. TJ, thank you very much for the call. Edgar, let's give him Evidence for Christ, the new book from Jimmy Akin, if we could. Very gracious words, TJ, and we're very grateful for them. We're coming into the last minutes of our spring pleasure. It has been an extraordinary pleasure, I got to say right
5: Blessed
3: now.
5: Blessed be God.
3: It has been quite, even Joe did well. You know, I'm sorry. I shouldn't have said that.
1: That shirt he was wearing, notwithstanding.
3: Right, but look, we still got match money though. So I've been neglecting to say, if you are one of those text type people, you want to text, go ahead and text the word Catholic to 24365. If you text the word Catholic to 24365, it will take you to a place where you can participate and get the match money, help us use up that match money. You can go safe and secure online to CatholicAnswersRadio.com. Or now there are 10 lines open. They got very, very full, and now there are 10 lines open, so they got people through quickly. You can call 888-291-8000.
1: Everybody was listening to Carlo's erudite answer there and compassionate answer, so they were calling in. But Carlo's not answering a question right now. So, my friends, 11 lines open, 888-291-8000. Down to 9, thank you. Let's get these back down to 3 or 4 lines open, 888-291-8000. And let's finish up this match money. Sigh. I extend the special invitation that I extend every time we get behind this microphone during a pledge drive. If, my friends, if you've been listening to this show, maybe for years you've been listening to Catholic Answers Live, I know you've been benefiting from it because you keep tuning back in and you probably tell other people about it, and I'm grateful and I want you to continue to do that and I want you to pray for us. But if you have been listening all this time and you've never made a gift, this is the moment now. I truly believe the Holy Spirit is asking you to make a gift to us, 888-291-8000, so that the great work that my brothers here, Cy and Carlo, Joe Trent, Jimmy, Tim, Tom Nash, all of them do so magnificently, and the other 30 or so
2: exactly
1: folks here at Catholic Answers who don't get behind these microphones, but actually make this machine run in the well-oiled, synchronized, working on all 8 cylinders way that it does, 888-291-8000, so that we can continue the good work that we do. Please be generous.
3: 888-291-8000. Quite a few people have recently just, I'm looking at the last 15 minutes or so of donations, and we said that if you are able to make that $500 gift, one-time gift or more, it will be tripled right now because we got that extra $20,000 match that just came in unexpectedly. 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
2: Wow.
3: Linda
2: thank
3: in
2: you,
3: New Mexico, $500 plus fees. 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
2: fees, man.
3: $900 plus fees. 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
5: Wow.
3: Let me just name a few. Gail in Missouri, Diane in Illinois, Darren in Missouri, and on that list goes. I'm sorry if I didn't get your name, but I'm so grateful that people responded to what we just asked for. That it means a lot that you would take the time to do that. When we still have that $500 match, that is, if you can give $500 or more, it will be tripled right now till the top of the hour. 13 more minutes, 888-291-8000. Or if you could start a new pledge of $20 or more for the next 13 minutes, it will be tripled, 888-291-8000.
1: 888-291-8000. 7 lines open. Cy, all new givers, completely new givers, never given to Catholic Answers before, get a handwritten note from me, including my favorite prayer. I won't tell them
3: really?
1: What it is. You have to give in order to find out what it is.
3: I should do that, Chris.
2: That's excellent.
3: you got to give the money if you want to know what the prayer is.
1: 8-8-8-291-8000. I think I've already got like 60 or 70 that Christine gave me yesterday of notes I've got to write from the
3: Isn't
1: first day of the drive.
3: Isn't that wonderful, though?
1: Yeah.
3: So what a wonderful task
1: of
3: to
1: new
3: have.
1: Givers. Yeah, absolutely. Delighted
2: to do
1: it. And
2: I commend you for that, boss. You know, that provides that personal touch that everybody is longing for, especially within our current culture, right? Everybody's longing for that personal touch. So we commend you on that. 888-291-8000. You can get that personal touch from Chris Chuck.
1: I was going to say suitable for framing, but I have the worst handwriting. There's a fellow in Texas, every time I send a letter, he makes no comment at all about the letter. He just complains about my signature, about how bad my handwriting is. Yeah. So you will get a poorly written handwritten note from me.
3: Is he a donor?
1: Yes. Yep.
2: Well, interesting.
3: Work on that, Chris.
1: Well, work on my handwriting.
2: Speaking of work, one of the things I wanted to share is you mentioned this earlier of how we make good use of our generous donors' dollars.
3: True.
2: Right.
3: I do believe that.
2: And
3: Carla,
2: one thing I wanted to share was just how much in awe I am with the work ethic of the team members here and the members of Catholic Answers family, just how hard everybody works. You know, I was here incarnate in person for 7.5 years. I've been away for 3 years, but I've been able to interact with you guys on several different occasions. And I always walk away and marveling at just how hard people work and the great work ethic that they have. And so that's just a testimony. I can personally testify to the good stewardship of the members of the Catholic Answers family and the team here and the work that we do. So, folks, if you call in 888-291-8000 and make your pledge and give us your donation, you can know, I give you my word, that it is being put to good use and people are working their tails off for the gospel.
1: 888-291-8000. There are 5 lines open. Anybody who would like to come and visit, one of my favorite things as president to do is to show people around our office and introduce them to our magnificent staff. I think of the great Shane Ryder, our graphic designer, and that boy, I don't know, he never catches his breath. He's doing graphic design for the press. He's doing it for the newsletter, for the marketing department, for the website.
2: And that's because the marketing director, Donna, is a workhorse.
1: Yeah, no, she is.
3: She won't let anybody rest.
1: And by the way, her office is right across the hall from Shane, so... But, so I can tell you, and then Luke Bender with his manipulation of the YouTube.
3: He's amazing, Luke
1: like
3: Bender.
1: World. I don't even know what you call algorithms or whatever, right?
3: But that's the thing about Carla was saying about these young people that have come in recent years who really are the hope of the future here. I mean, you just feel like, okay, we're going to be okay.
1: 3 lines open.
2: Luke Bender. 888-291-8000.
3: Luke Bender's a computer scientist. He can go to one of these Silicon Valley companies and make all the money that he wants to make. But he came here because he wants to help people find Jesus on the internet.
2: Yeah, he's constantly working on those programs for the data.
3: Yeah.
2: We were at Trent Horn's conference, and he was like showing me, look, Carlo, look what I'm doing right here. You know? And then just like this morning, he was like, look at all this, and look at all, we can do this, and we can do that. I mean, these guys work hard, man. Yeah. And blessed be God, 888-291-8000, to keep that going.
3: Listen, we're in the last 4 minutes of our spring pledge drive. 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
2: Isn't
3: that funny?
2: Blessed be God.
3: I don't know what we're doing in Scotland, but we've got 3 fans in Scotland.
1: It's the intervention of St. Margaret.
3: Is that what it is? Yes, St. Margaret of Scotland.
1: Robert the Bruce.
2: And that testifies to us living out the Great Commission. All nations.
3: Yeah.
2: Teaching everything that Christ has commanded us to do. But we couldn't do that without the generosity of our supporters at 888-291-8000.
3: All right, let's fill up those lines one more time if we could. Let's make a big push. If you've been thinking about giving, I would just want you to know we still have, because look, it came in the last half hour, a $20,000 match in the last half hour. So if you can give $500.
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3: Yep. 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
1: 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Say, I'd like to talk to Chris Check. I'd like to learn more about how your money is spent, where the how the 990 looks, any of those kinds of things. We are a very efficient organization. And as Carlo says, everybody here puts in, I was going to say a full day, but I think people put in like that. Two full days per day.
2: Exactly.
1: It's extraordinary.
3: I'm faking it some of the time. But
2: yeah, and you know, and this is...
1: So you are not a faker. This man...
3: Oh, come on. Go on. I'm just playing.
1: Every day.
2: And the amount of interviews
1: mic.
2: He does
1: I know.
2: In a
3: okay,
2: day,
3: I wasn't
2: plus Catholic Answers
3: thank
2: Live.
3: You. Finish up, Carlos.
2: I was just going to say, Holy Mother Church backs us here in calling everyone listening to help support us in our media ministry and our work at Catholic Answers. The Second Vatican Council, in its decree on social communication, said media is an indispensable means for evangelization and says that it belongs to all of the faithful to help good Catholic media ministries.
1: If you are supporting Catholic Answers, you are fulfilling one of the precepts of the church to support the church. That Amen. Absolutely is true. We are an apostolate in good standing, recognized by the Diocese of San Diego. Your support of us counts towards your following of that precept to support the church.
2: Amen.
3: There's the music. That means we're done. We won't come to you and ask you for support until August. It'll be about 3.5 months because of the way the calendar went this year before we come back again. But I do want to say thank you. I know you want to say thank you, Carlo.
2: Thank you, thank you, thank you. Thank you so much from the depths of my heart.
3: And what a great pleasure to do 2 hours with you in
2: studio.
3: It was such
2: a pleasure. Thank you, Si.
3: Chris, yeah. Thanks for coming in. Thank
1: I
3: you
1: just
3: very much.
1: I want to say thank you to you, Si, and Carl, of course, and the entire team here at Catholic Answers.
2: Amen.
1: All of our, we have a board of directors meeting tomorrow, so some of them are starting to trickle in, and it's a joy to have them in the building. And all of our generous donors all over the world, I'm so deeply grateful to you.
3: I'll tell you what, they'll keep answering the phones if you'll keep calling, 888-291-8000. 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
5: 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The month of May is dedicated to the Blessed Mother. 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Hail Mary, full of grace, the Lord is with thee. 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Holy Mary, Mother of God, pray for us sinners, now and at the hour of our death. Amen.
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8: 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You know your fault. You know when a certain person comes your way, you start getting hot right under the collar. 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Just looking at their face. You know that. 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Jesus, help. 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I fell again. 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
9: Prayer doesn't have to be anything rigid or formal. Of course, we have countless ones we can turn to when words don't come to mind. So rote prayers are fantastic, but I also like to pray by listening to praise music, reading the Psalms, and just listening to God's voice. Keep in mind that prayer is a two-way endeavor. Sometimes we think it's just us talking and God listening. If that's what your prayer life has mainly consisted of, try getting used to listening to God speak to you. You'll hear beautiful and amazing things.
10: This is Father Shannon Bouquet, President of Human Life International. In the name of the Father, and of the Son, and of the Holy Spirit. Heavenly Father, gracious God, help us to defend human life. Help us to serve life at every stage, from its natural beginning to its natural end. Help us to help others to appreciate the beauty of human life, to respect it at each stage. Help us also, Father, to bring wisdom to a world that has become deaf, sometimes even mute to the dignity of human life. Help us in our role with our leaders, legislators, those in any public office, to defend life. Help us to encourage them to help others to see through law, through policy, and through every other means that life is to be protected. We ask all this in the name of Jesus Christ, our Lord. Amen. In the name of the Father, and of the Son, and of the Holy Spirit. Amen.
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1: 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Now, of course, you can follow along with us in the book that